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1: A day after a better-than-expected consumer price index, the producer price index follows a similar trend.
2: The producer price index offers a snapshot of inflation at the wholesale level by calculating prices that businesses are charging consumers and other businesses. Like the CPI, the PPI is subject to wild gyrations in the cost of food and energy. Strip out those things and producer prices last month rose 0.1%.
1: ABC's Jim Ryan. BMW is recalling nearly 30,000 vehicles.
3: BMW's recall comes due to risk of fire from a short circuit in the starter relay. The recall report says the engine starter relay might corrode, then it can overheat and short circuit. The recall impacts certain 2018 to 2020 530E X-Drive, 740L EX-Drive, 530E iPerformance, and 330E iPerformance models. Dealers will replace the engine starter. Owners are being told to park their vehicles outside, away from any buildings, until the starter can be replaced. Recall notices will go out to owners in late August. Alex Stone, ABC News.
1: The U.S. Mint has started producing a $1 commemorative coin bearing President Trump's face that will be released in the fall. And former President Joe Biden is releasing a book this November called Promise Me America. He says the book is about the decisions he made as president concerning the pandemic, the economy, democracy after January 6th. I'm Mike Dubusky, ABC News.
4: Over in the Senate Intelligence Committee, similar concerns about the president's new pick for Director of National Intelligence, Jay Clayton, who still refuses to say Joe Biden won the 2020 election.
5: Joe Biden was certified as president. He went through his process.
6: I'm just asking hard a for really simple question. Who won the 2020 election?
5: As I said to you, we went through our processes, and Joe Biden became the president of the United States.
7: Answer the question. Who won the 2020 election?
5: I have answered the question.
7: Answer it. What is your answer?
5: I've given you my answer.
7: What is your answer? You refuse to answer a basic question about who won a presidential election? Isn't it humiliating to be unable to answer this question, to have to indulge the president's delusions?
8: Rachel Scott, thank you. Turning to the latest developments overseas, I'm joined now by Congressman Michael McCaul of Texas, the former chairman of the House Foreign Affairs Committee. Thank you for being here tonight, sir. Got back from Ukraine, where you met with President Zelensky. You've also led efforts to apply new sanctions on Russia, something that you had partnered with the late Senator Lindsey Graham on. What are the chances of that getting approved?
9: Very positive. I've talked to speakers, team, and the speaker himself, to the Senate. We could move on this bill as early as next week. And it's vitally important. I think Ukraine is actually winning this fight. That's what I observed on the front lines, watching this advanced drone warfare taking place. And, I think, you know, the problem right now is Zelensky, as he told me, he's ready for a ceasefire. He's ready to negotiate. And the problem is Putin. Putin will not agree to a ceasefire. So we got to put more pressure on him. That is what Lindsey talked about. His last wishes while alive in Kyiv was that for this bill to become law. And I can think of no greater tribute or honor to his legacy than to do just that.
8: You've said that maximum pressure on Putin is the only way to get him to the negotiating table to try and end this war. That has not worked with previous rounds of sanctions. Why would it work this time?
9: This one's a lot tougher. I mean, this one is what you call secondary sanctions. We're sanctioning not only Russian entities, but any entity that purchases Russian energy will have a high tariff placed upon them. And so we think this, in combination with the advanced drone warfare that's going on the front lines, where Ukraine is actually gaining territory on the Russian front, that combination of pressure that Putin is under is what you need to get a negotiated settlement.
8: I want to get to Iran. We have seen this.

0: ceasefire fall apart in the last week. Anything you'd advise President Trump to do differently here?
1: Look, the regime is still in place. The IRGC is still there. I was never sanguine about these negotiations. I think now, we've made the decision to go in militarily, and I think now we have to finish it. I think one of the issues, if I can be honest, are these Shahed drones are the same drones the Ukrainians are fighting in Russia. And the way they're attacking this is not only the counter drones, but they're also taking out the launch pads inside Russia. We need to do the same thing in Iran so that Iran can't launch the Shahed drones to take out oil tankers in the Straits of Hormuz.
0: Back here at home, you're also a member of the Homeland Security Committee. It oversees ICE. Today, President Trump overturned the temporary pause on traffic stops for ICE. It had been put in place after the deadly shootings in Maine and in Texas, where you live. Should that pause have stayed in place to allow for new training on how ICE operates?
1: Absolutely. I was a federal prosecutor after 9/11. We used ICE extensively to deport suspected terrorists. The core mission of ICE is to pick up people under ICE detainers who are in prison, and they do it very quietly. They've never been an organization to do roving patrols like we saw in Minneapolis or to make routine traffic stops, for that matter. That's not their normal mission. Tom Homan knows this. I think the core problem are some of these cities that have sanctuary policies that don't honor the ICE detainers that have been put on persons that need to be deported or are here illegally. And that has to be worked out. But look, they're not trained to do routine traffic stops or crowd control or any of that sort of thing. I think they need to go back to their core mission.
0: And finally, you've mentioned that you and Senator Lindsey Graham shared a similar worldview on foreign policy. You considered him a friend and a mentor. Curious, what is a lasting memory you have of him?
1: Wow. The travels, he was a giant in the Senate. He was very creative. He did a lot of humanitarian work that people aren't talking about now. But we grew up in the Cold War. Reagan, the Reagan doctrine, peace through strength. John McCain was his mentor. Lindsey, I think, was mine. I'll never forget my first Munich Security Conference. He invited me to an exclusive dinner with John McCain, Joe Lieberman, and Lindsey Graham, the three amigos. I was honored to be, I guess, the fourth amigo, if you will. And I learned a lot from him.
0: Congressman McCaul, thank you for your time tonight. We appreciate it.
1: No, thanks for having me.
0: Now to an alarming scene late today near Houston, Texas. Reports of a shooting inside a Kroger supermarket. Authorities say there are multiple victims. Our Aaron Katursky has the latest.
2: Tonight, gunfire in the aisles of a Houston-area grocery store leaves two victims in critical condition. Police swarming this Kroger in Cypress just before 3 o'clock local time. The gunfire in broad daylight sent shoppers running for cover.
3: Heard a round fired. We heard another, I think, a couple rounds fired. It was like at least two or three. And then everybody booked it out. Like, everybody just started, like, running.
4: We have two coming out of bakery. And we just had two civilians come out the freezer.
2: Patrick Young was a few aisles away.
5: And then I heard pop. And there was a pause, and then I heard pop, pop, pop. And by that time, everyone was running. I left my medication in there. I just ran. And then I came out here, and people were driving up. And I was like, active gunman! Don't come in here.
2: At least two people were transported in critical condition. One of them flown to the hospital by helicopter. And tonight, police say one of those victims could be the shooter.
6: The police have been sweeping the grocery store aisles. Perry, they seem confident there was only one shooter. And the early read is this was a dispute between two guys. Perry.
0: Aaron Katursky, thank you. The Trump administration has changed the slavery exhibit at the president's house at Independence Mall in Philadelphia. Overnight crews showed up to remove and replace panels that tell the stories of 9 enslaved people. The move is bringing outrage and disappointment. Toronto Thomas from our station WPVI in Philadelphia has been following the court battle for months.
7: But we're actually from Texas.
8: Visiting Philadelphia and learning about America's history.
7: I've always wanted to come here and take a look.
8: But the story visitors see today is not the story that was here yesterday. Overnight, crews came to the president's house and removed panels detailing the stories of 9 people who were enslaved by President George Washington.
9: A thief in the night.
7: That's horrible.
9: That's a horrible thing.
8: The original panels have been replaced with these, stories that put a bigger focus on American history and point to George Washington's evolving views on slavery. Not good enough for the people and groups who have spent months fighting the Trump administration, which originally removed the panels in January after an executive order.
10: What if there's a president next time that doesn't like the Liberty Bell? Do we remove the Liberty Bell?
8: The Trump administration defends its decision and says the new panels include stories of slavery. The Department of the Interior saying in a statement, quote, these new panels are full of historical context and highlight the momentous events that took place in the president's house. U.S. Park Police now guard the site.
11: Just to have the level of security that I've experienced, this shows that, you know, something is terribly wrong.
8: This all comes after months of back and forth, with the city of Philadelphia originally winning its lawsuit and having some of the original panels put back up. But last month, a higher court ruled that the previous judge does not have jurisdiction and that the federal government owns the president's house site. Mayor Sherelle Parker said, quote, I will continue to fight on behalf of everyone who supports the core belief all of our history must be told. It's a duty that volunteers have taken on, reading from binders the stories that were once told here.
12: We need to face our history. We need to deal with it and maybe promise it will never happen again.
0: Taronda Thomas joins us now from outside the exhibit on Independence Mall in Philadelphia. So, Taronda, does the city plan to keep fighting for these changes to be reversed?
13: Absolutely, Perry. They intend to continue that fight. The mayor of Philadelphia saying they will pursue all legal avenues. And it's not just the city. Other groups like Avenging the Ancestors Coalition, a nonprofit that had been fighting for this site, says they will also continue to look at their legal options when it comes to fighting the changes here at the president's house. Perry?
0: Taronda Thomas, thank you. Jets quarterback Geno Smith will not be charged in an alleged battery incident. Police were sent to his home in June after a woman who claimed to be his ex-girlfriend called 911 and accused Smith of assaulting her and stealing $800 from her car. Meanwhile, Smith accused her of stealing $20 million in jewelry from him. ESPN reports the case was closed due to a lack of evidence and conflicting stories. Dramatic video shows a terrifyingly low-altitude flyover at a beach in Florida. It happened at an air show for the famous Blue Angels of Pensacola. Here's Gio Benitez.
14: This is the shocking moment a Navy Blue Angel fighter jet flies just feet over a packed Pensacola beach during an air show this morning. The jet is dangerously low.
15: I've been coming for 10 years, and I've never seen a pass like that in my life.
14: Watch again. One Blue Angel jet flies right above the water, and seconds later, a second jet roaring over a stunned crowd. The incident coming just days after the military suspended 8 Apache helicopter pilots for this flyover on a South Carolina beach. But just days later, Secretary of Defense Pete Hegseth reversing the punishment. Tonight, the Blue Angels tell ABC News they are conducting a safety review.
0: Incredible video. Gio Benitez, thank you. Coming up, France's National Assembly just signed off on a controversial new bill, how it could dramatically change end-of-life care in the country. Also ahead, Argentina punched their ticket to the World Cup final, how their chances are against Spain coming up.
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0: We are tracking several headlines around the world. The Democratic Republic of Congo has reported more than 2,000 Ebola cases. New data shows 754 of those patients have died. Authorities say this is the fastest growing outbreak on record, and now medical staff treating patients there are walking off the job, claiming they are not being properly compensated for the difficult work they are doing. The death toll from Sunday's catastrophic fire at a live music venue in northern Bangkok has climbed to 32. Officials say 30 survivors remain in the hospital. Meanwhile, national police have launched a criminal investigation into possible negligence and safety violations. They're examining whether emergency exits were illegally locked or blocked at the time of the fire. France's National Assembly has given final approval to a bill that would allow adults with incurable illnesses to receive lethal medication, capping years of debate over end-of-life care. President Emmanuel Macron first proposed the legislation more than 3 years ago. The bill does not immediately become law. Opponents plan to seek a review, arguing it may violate France's constitution. Coming up, the World Cup final is set. The highlights from today's match between Argentina and England and predictions for the championship showdown, plus all the details on the star-studded halftime show when we come back.
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0: The World Cup final is set. Argentina and Lionel Messi will go for a rare repeat. They will play Spain after a stunning win against England today. The final is on Sunday. We'll culminate 2 months of festivities around the U.S., Mexico, and Canada. Let's bring in Justin Tinsley, senior writer at ESPN's Anscape, to break down the championship. Justin, always great to see you. So let's start with the match today. Argentina scored 2 goals in the final minutes to win. How did they pull this off?
6: Perry, have you ever tried to hold like a beach ball underwater and you move your hand like a centimeter and out of nowhere, the ball just hits you in the face? That's Argentina. You don't beat them until you beat them. And thus far, nobody has beaten them when it counts. England was so aggressive in that first half. They were putting Messi on the ground, but they took their foot off the gas. And there has to be this intimidation factor when you're playing Argentina. You can have them on the ropes, but they don't panic. And once Enzo Fernandez scored that goal in the 85th minute to tie the game up, you could see the panic in England's eyes. You could feel the anxiety through the TV screen. And that right there is when I knew this match was over. And that right there is when I knew Argentina would advance once again to the World Cup final.
0: I feel so bad for these Argentina fans. They don't have any nails anymore. I mean, every game has gone down to the wire. They're just biting them off as the minutes tick away. So Messi did not score tonight, but he is still on pace to win the Golden Boot outright if he scores Sunday. How has he shown up for his team even when he's not scoring?
6: Think about it like this. Think about prime LeBron James or Steph Curry in the NBA, Asia Wilson in the WNBA, peak Barry Bonds in his MLB days, or even prime Patrick Mahomes. You have to account for them at all times. And even when Messi doesn't score, he scares the other team so much that they have to overcompensate. Even in the game today, they had so many people hovering around him. And the thing about Messi, too, is he's just as good at finding an open teammate as he is getting his own goal. Excuse me.
0: Yeah, I think one word to describe Messi is just inevitable. Like, you just feel like he's going to do something every single match. Yeah. So let's talk about the championship on Sunday, Argentina versus Spain. What are you watching for in this final match?
6: This is going to be fun because Argentina is going up what I believe is the most physical team in the entire World Cup. Spain can grind games out. They can beat you into submission. Perry, they've only given up 1 goal the entire World Cup. Meanwhile, we just talked about Argentina. They're the most unpredictable team in this tournament, and late game deficits are pretty much like an aphrodisiac for them. So this is a classic case of the irresistible force, the immovable object. And I'm looking to see what team wins the mental warfare aspect of the game. And whoever does win that will be the 2026 World Cup champion.
0: So you mentioned predictability here. Let's talk about a prediction, though, for you. Who do you think is going to win it all on Sunday?
6: Oh, my God. I reserve the right to change this probably 5 minutes after I leave here. But I am going with Spain. You mentioned the word inevitable for Messi. I think Spain is suffocating. They will suffocate you into submission. And I regretfully, not even regretfully, but I tentatively pick Spain to be the champion this year.
0: I also want to talk about the halftime show before you go. So it's going to be Super Bowl-esque, I think we could say. Madonna, Justin Bieber, BTS are the headliners. Who are we looking forward to seeing here?
6: You know, over at Anscape, I have this recurring power rankings where I'm trying to predict who the next Super Bowl halftime performer is going to be. And I've had Justin Bieber near the top of my power rankings for a long time. Now that he's performing at the World Cup's equivalent of the Super Bowl halftime show, I don't know if that's a better case for him or a worse case, but Bieber's been having an incredible year. Obviously, Madonna is an icon, and BTS, like, you just put them on a stage and fans will lose their minds. So lineup-wise, I think they have an incredible lineup. Now, I want to see how this plays out. This is going to differ from the Super Bowl because the Super Bowl halftime show is every year. World Cup is once every 4 years, but best believe the Super Bowl, the NFL, Jay-Z and Roc Nation, they're going to be looking at this.
0: It's a great idea. I wonder if more ideas will be generating about how can we get more artists for the Super Bowl halftime. All right, Justin Tinsley, senior writer, ESPN's Anscape. Always good to see you, Justin. Thank you. And that's our show for this hour. I'm Perry Russin. Stay with ABC News Live for more context and analysis of the day's top stories. Thank you for streaming with us.

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7: We have plenty of time now that Bobby's out of the house.
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11: The countdown to the Super Bowl is on. And tomorrow, GMA's at the Arizona Cardinals, and they're excited to go.
12: 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What's up, GMA? 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
14: The restaurant is flooded.
15: But we're here, together.
16: I like that. I like that positivity.
17: Cousin.
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14: 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You ready?
20: 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FX's The Bear, the final season. 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
21: I'm Aaron Katursky along the Mississippi Gulf Coast, where authorities are trying to get to the bottom of the death of Nolan Wells. Wherever the story is, we'll take you there. 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
22: This is Nightline. Tonight, friends having kids. The rising trend of friends having children and raising them together.
23: Me and my best friend are two single moms. We live in New York City and we raise our kids under one roof.
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24: What do y'all have to say to people across the country who may think this is totally weird?
22: And what happens when someone else comes into the mix?
24: How's dating work? Does it work?
22: Plus, Derek and Haley Huff, the red-hot couple burning up the Dancing with the Stars stage. The life-altering injury that nearly cost them everything.
25: I just remember sitting on the floor, just in shock at what's going on.
22: And their determination to make it back onto the dance floor.
26: Dance was the thing that almost took my life, but it's also the thing that saved me.
22: And where were the NBA champions, those New York Knicks? From ABC News headquarters in New York, this is Nightline. The growing trend of best friends having children and raising them together, doing away with the pressure of marriage for what many say is just plain fun. But what happens when you bring a date into the mix? Here's Nightline's Ashin Singh.
27: Take your shoes off?
28: Yeah. At first glance...
29: ABC News, I'm Mike Dabusky. Officials in Texas say they've carried out 75 rescues so far as rain drenches huge swaths of the state, prompting disaster declarations in 59 counties. Texas Governor Greg Abbott says the rainfall is likely to break records. It's a different kind of weather threat in the upper Midwest and Northeast, where air quality alerts are now being issued for states downwind of the Canadian wildfires. In New York, State Health Commissioner Dr. James McDonald is warning those at high risk.
30: For those individuals, if you have asthma, you should always have your rescue inhaler with you as well as your spacer device. One of the things people really need to be careful of, though, is like, do you really need to go outside today? You're going to be better off inside on days like today, and particularly tomorrow, where tomorrow might even be worse.
29: And the U.S. and Iran continued to trade strikes today. Sources say President Trump was in the Situation Room yesterday discussing the future of the war. This is ABC News.
0: We have a family together.
1: The idea may sound unconventional, but it's a path a growing number of people are choosing.
2: They put it in the garbage.
0: What?
1: Their arrangement is called platonic co-parenting. Having a child with someone who you're not romantically involved with.
0: Okay.
23: Me and my best friend are two single moms. We live in New York City and we raise our kids under one roof.
4: We are a three-parent family raising two amazing children.
24: What do y'all have to say to people across the country who may think this is totally weird?
0: The general public reaction, honestly, has been overwhelmingly people saying, okay, I get it. That makes sense to me. There's a wide range of ways to be in the world. We don't need everybody's rubber stamp of approval to do it.
5: Part of our decision making is also reacting to the cards that we're dealt, the time that we live in.
0: We're part of a elder millennial cohort where I think a lot of people are still kind of grappling with that. Can I afford to have kids?
1: They began exploring options, including freezing embryos, keeping the decision open. Then during the pandemic, after living together for the first time, they rethought what a family could look like. Amrita says she initially didn't see herself as a mother.
24: What actually changed for you?
0: I realized, okay, well, I don't have an opposition to motherhood. What if that goes a step further and like I can be a mother, but not within the structure of also being like a wife and a mother?
1: That shift turned into a decision to have a child together. But they say they were forced into parenting categories that didn't fit, from doctor's offices to legal paperwork.
24: I would love to kind of get an understanding of how you guys were treated through the process, given the fact that you guys were not married or technically not even a couple.
5: In retrospect, I would say we should have just pretended to be a couple.
24: Really?
5: Yes, because the system is set up for just a certain type of couple. I was reduced to what was called a sperm donor. The fertility clinic required that we independently meet with a psychologist and then together meet with the psychologist.
1: It's part of the reason they sought out family law attorney Diana Adams, spending months working through the questions they knew their family might face before their son was even born.
14: As women have had the option and the freedom and the awareness that we have other choices beyond being married to a man to create stability for co-parenting, that we realize maybe we have the financial power on our own, that we don't need to immediately get married.
1: Adams is a family law attorney who helps people navigate these arrangements.
14: There are other ways that we could create a family dynamic without following traditional scripts.
0: We have our separate work lives, we have our separate social lives.
24: Are you both still single?
5: My experience with dating has been positive. If anything, it's been strangely like attractive to people. I've been told like, oh, it's like it means that you have your life together.
0: This choice has a lot of really positive consequences. And this is one of the things that maybe is like not ideal. And it does delay sort of my reentry into centering my romantic life or my dating life.
23: Which one are you giving to Sophia? You can't have two.
1: Some platonic co-parents come together after they've already had children and are single again, like Bernie and Annabelle.
10: We're authentically ourselves around each other, and like you don't have to always try to play perfect to make it happen.
1: The New York City best friends live together with their children, Bernie's 5 and 9-year-old sons and Annabelle's 7-year-old daughter.
23: I think one thing that women would find the most surprising is that it is just like when you go on vacation with your friends.
1: They call their arrangement a momune.
23: The term is supposed to come from commune and mom. The twist, right, is mothers cooperatively living in a village. And we specifically interpret that as decentering romantic partnerships.
1: They say their idea was in part about making single parenthood more sustainable.
23: I could not find a 2-bedroom apartment that was comfortably in my price range where I would have the appropriate savings for kids. So one night, I'm looking and I'm like, oh my God, if we combined forces, we could get a gorgeous, gorgeous apartment. So I call her. I'm like, Annabelle, we could have the apartment of our dreams in our neighborhood of choice. You can have your own bathroom even. Let's move in together.
10: The biggest risk became the biggest relief, and I won't go back.
13: The Momune.
1: They've been documenting their story on social media. They split costs and household work equally, something that doesn't always happen in traditional relationships.
10: By default, the kids and then the woman is the one that deals with the consequences if there's inequity.
1: They say this gives them more time and energy to focus on their children, who now see each other as brothers and sister.
3: They do have sibling disagreements. We actually talk a lot about child rearing. Like, how do we approach discipline?
1: After 2 years of sharing a home, they've changed their perspective on dating.
10: I enjoy it more now. You don't have the expectation to be the future girlfriend, the future wife.
1: But as more people start exploring platonic co-parenting, Adams urges cautious discretion.
6: We don't have a script of what it would look like to meet a platonic co-parent.
1: Adams says ultimately, what matters most is what's inside the home.
6: I'm sympathetic to concerns about the rapid nature of the change of American families. We can look to the sociological studies that show us that the kids do fine in these different kinds of configurations, particularly when they have stability.
0: In some ways, there's almost more stability to our relationship. I'm just going to say that because we are not navigating romantic and sexual dynamics between us.
2: So we can turn on the TV to watch them show.
1: Amrita and Andrew are committed to raising their children together until they leave home someday. And now Adi is a big brother, the couple welcoming their daughter a few weeks ago.
24: Do you guys love each other?
5: Telling each other we love each other when we go to bed at night.
24: You do?
5: Yeah. We make sure we hug each other around our kids so, like, he understands that we love each other.
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15: Oh man, I'm sick. 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
33: We all know the story of Pompeii, right? What if there's another story to tell you? A story of survival. I'm going to trace real people through this disaster.
34: The goal is to find the survivors.
33: This is the story we don't know. So, let's try that again, shall we?
35: The restaurant is flooded.
28: But we're here, together.
16: I like that. I like that positivity.
36: Cousin.
16: I'm trying to be a positive teammate.
36: Yeah, not now.
18: I am selling the building.
35: There's a hole in the ceiling. Everyone who works here has a personality disorder.
19: Stop sucking!
28: You ready?
20: Yeah! FX's The Bay, the final season. All episodes now streaming on Hulu.
21: Super Bowl 61 is coming.
31: Let's go, let's go, let's go!
21: And everyone's going.
37: Okay, let's go!
38: Let's go!
37: Come on, let's go! Let's do it!
21: Let's go! Because once the game starts...
39: Let's go! You better get on that bus!
40: Why, Jimmy?
41: Well, don't just stand there!
21: Everything else... stops.
0: Welcome back. Derek and Haley Huff have electric energy and deep experience on the dance floor. Their chemistry is magnetic, their choreography precise and tight. So it was especially shocking when an onstage mishap nearly cost one half of the power couple her life. Here's ABC's Morgan Norwood.
1: From an Emmy-winning Paso Doble to trotting across country on tour, the six-time mirror ball champion, Derek Huff.
2: Bindi and Derek!
1: And Dancing with the Stars alum, Haley Herbert Huff, are no strangers to the ballroom. But after back-to-back successes, the pair's momentum came to a screeching halt after a critical injury.
3: Dance was the thing that almost took my life, but it's also the thing that saved me from the thing that almost took my life.
1: Now, the couple opening up in their new documentary, The Symphony of Dance.
4: I just remember sitting on the floor, just in shock of what's going on.
1: Detailing the life-altering brain injury that Haley experienced on stage and her journey to recovery.
5: The curse of death.
1: Haley took Dancing with the Stars by storm in 2015 as a troupe member, bringing her expertise in contemporary dance.
3: I've danced since I was 3 years old. It's always been a part of me. It's literally who I am. And the fear of losing that was terrifying.
1: Derek and Haley met in 2014 and got married nearly a decade later.
6: I mean, we remember that proposal. What was that moment like when you knew?
7: At first, I don't think there was really like, you know, well, there's an attraction there.
3: For sure. It was definitely a slow burn to get to where we are, but truthfully, I think that's what made us so much stronger.
1: 3 months after the couple's fairy tale wedding, their lives took an unexpected turn.
8: The newlywed wife of Dancing with the Stars judge, Derek Huff, was rushed to the hospital last night after a performance for emergency brain surgery.
6: Take me back to that life-changing moment. What happened? You were on the stage.
7: Well, I mean, we're dancing together, and I just see her kind of wincing like this, and that is, in my experience, a sort of a neck tweak.
3: Usually it's a neck tweak.
7: So I immediately start protecting her neck while we're dancing on stage, and then all of a sudden, she just didn't return.
3: They didn't tell him why I wasn't coming back out on stage. They just said, she's not going to be returning for this final dance.
1: While performing, Derek and Haley bumped heads on stage, leading to an internal brain bleed that left Haley unresponsive.
7: She was essentially on the side of the stage having seizures and essentially dying. So it became a very acute emergency, and then everything just was like slow motion.
4: The doctor said, okay, there's bleeding in the brain. It's significant. We need to operate right now, otherwise she'll die.
6: Hearing those words, she could die, what went through your mind?
7: I mean, it wasn't even that she could die. It was the part also saying, like, even if she lives, she's not going to be the same person you know.
1: Haley underwent emergency surgery to remove 40% of her skull, helping to relieve the pressure from a burst blood vessel.
6: What was your biggest fear?
3: When I first woke up from surgery, I had lots of fears. One, would I be able to move and dance again? But two was, will I be able to have kids? And then, of course, I didn't want to lose dancing either, so I was like, am I going to be able to move?
1: And that resilience captured throughout the documentary, highlighting some of the couple's most vulnerable moments after surgery.
4: There's a lot of uncertainty. There's a lot of unknown about dancing again.
1: After a series of skull surgeries and months of recovery, Haley made movement her medicine.
3: I was like, I will get back out on that stage. And when I did, it was literally like reigniting my soul. And everybody even says, my doctor actually thinks that me going back to dance is what helped speed up my recovery, because he was like, you were doing what you loved the most.
1: Now, the couple settling into a new phase of life, welcoming baby Everly late last year.
7: She has been just an absolute angel, really. Just so, such a happy baby and just joyful.
1: And as for dance, the pair has no signs of stopping.
3: I mean, we're obviously going out on the road this summer, so we still love it. We're still doing it. We love to dance.
1: Taking the Symphony of Dance Tour back on the road for an encore.
6: And what do you hope fans and viewers take away from your story, from the documentary and also the tour?
7: just an example of resilience, an example of courage, an example of defying the odds.
3: I want to share this to help anybody, even if it's one more person.
0: That's Nightline for this evening. Thanks for the company, America. Good night.
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36: Just outside the baguette and croissant-filled streets of Paris, a very different kind of delicacy is being cooked up.
38: Welcome to the world's largest bug farm.
36: Yes, that's right. We're talking about bugs as food.
38: All right, this place might look like I'm in the middle of a creepy sci-fi movie, but actually, this place is trying to revolutionize the way we feed livestock. And they're doing it all with the simple fly. What got you first interested in this space of a bug farm?
40: We got interested in the fact that with the growing population, we need not only to produce more food, but to produce it more sustainably.
38: That's when Aude Guo, the co-founder of French company InnovaFeed and her team, discovered the black soldier fly. With similar amounts of protein as beef, this super insect can also convert waste into feed for livestock.
0: And in doing so, they're disrupting the food industry, which Ode says accounts for almost 30% of the world's total CO2 emissions. She told us half the crops we produce and a third of the fish we catch every year are fed to the animals that we then eat.
1: That's why Ode wants to feed these animals insects instead, potentially slashing energy, emissions, and costs. I was ready to suit up and see the flies for myself.
40: All right, now it's time to go see these bugs.
1: Jeremy Ruthman is head of operations. He calls the 10 billion flies they grow here his babies.
40: We've been smelling insects the whole time.
2: Yeah.
40: But now the new smell is larvae growth.
2: Yeah, it's a larvae growth, yeah.
40: It's potent.
1: Our first stop was to see where the flies are born.
40: All right, so right now we're heading to the eggs. It's almost, you say, like the hatchery of this whole process.
2: Exactly.
1: The black soldier fly lives to reproduce. It grows to 5,000 times its body weight in just under 2 weeks. A fish would take 18 months to do the same. That means more food, faster.
2: Everything starts here with the babies. You can see it moves.
40: Are they moving right now?
2: Yeah, it's the neonates.
40: What? Oh, that's a trip. That's a trip to look at.
1: These baby flies eat byproducts from a nearby wheat factory. As they fatten, they mature into teens.
40: So in just 8 days, those tiny, tiny flies have become teenagers. Here they are.
1: And after just another 8 days, they're adults.
40: Oh, they're a lot more active now. You can feel them in your hand. Oh, it's a very weird tickling sensation. Ooh, it really reminds you that they're bugs when you hold them.
1: When those adult larvae die, their bodies are separated into solids and fats. The solids are ground into a protein used in fish meal. The fats become an oil used in feed for chickens and pigs. The bug feces are also collected and used as a fertilizer on the same wheat field that produces the bug's feed. It's a circular, waste-free system.
3: I think the benefit of insect production versus traditional livestock is speed, space, efficiency. And we're talking about taking things of no value and creating value.
1: Dr. Jeffrey Toberlin has been studying the black soldier fly for decades. He says using insects as feed is poised to become a multi-billion dollar industry.
4: Are black soldier flies safe to eat?
3: If they follow the regulations that are currently in place, yes.
1: NovaFeed also grows some of their larvae to full term. Those flies reproduce and make the next generation of bugs.
40: So come in fast with us. Otherwise
1: the moment of truth had arrived. Yeah? I was going in.
40: I don't know. Am I ready? Let's do it. I'm ready. Come. We are standing in a room full of flies. The flies are on our camera lens right now. It might seem bizarre, but really what's in this room right now could be life-changing. So much, in fact, that there's so much top secret IP in this industry, we can't show half of what's in this room on camera.
1: For our final stop, we go up and up and up to the heart of the operation.
40: Right now, we're kind of at the farm, is that right? So where the fly meat, the larvae are being fattened up before eventually they become those end products.
2: Exactly. Well, at the end of the process, the larvae will be transformed directly into oil and proteins.
40: But what's different about this farm is the insects are stacked on top of each other. Studies show insect farms can use 10% of the land and produce 1% of the emissions compared to livestock farms. Standing here, you really feel what a vertical farm is. Yeah. There's 10 stories of flies being grown on top of each other.
2: So it makes a lot of savings in terms of fields, in terms of energy. So it's a game-changing option. Yeah.
1: But InnovaFeed wants to do more than feed livestock.
40: Hello, bonjour!
1: Clements and Charlotte started giving their dogs pet food made from InnovaFeed flies a few months ago.
40: Sit. Paw. Nice to meet you, Tigger. Good job.
1: They both work at the company and say a big reason they switched was the environmental benefits insects offer over traditional pet food ingredients like palm, soy, and livestock. In the U.S. alone, 20% of farmed land animals are used to feed our pets.
40: And what do you guys think of the dog food?
4: Does adding insects to animal feed or pet food, does it make those products cheaper?
3: The cost of production is still relatively high. And a major goal of the industry today is how to drive costs down so it is competitive with other ingredients. We can only use certain things to grow the black soldier fly. But as we learn more through research, government investment, we find out how we can relax those regulations and include different feedstocks, we can grow more.
36: That's what Innova Feed has been experimenting with, too. Oda and her team built an R&D facility in Illinois to test whether, like the wheat fields in France, the corn fields of America can feed and be fertilized by the flies.
40: Does it look like you'll be able to do this with corn in America?
5: Yes.
40: Oh, interesting.
5: Indeed, we'll be able to use this with corn. This is the magic of black soldier fly. You can feed it basically with anything.
3: I think we're about to have not a renaissance, but a diversification, where the industry is going to be so much more than just feed.
36: This little fly has infinite potential. And who knows, the nutrient-rich insect may just be our next superfood as well.
6: Tune in's How To. A brief look at all the special functions and things you might not know we have.
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34: Tonight on ABC News Live Prime, dangerous smoke from wildfires in Canada is now streaming into the U.S. New York City right here battles some of the worst haze. More than 800 fires in Canada and a dozen more in Minnesota, causing air quality alerts from the Midwest to the Northeast and all the way south to Washington, D.C.
35: I'm Matt Rivers here in Brooklyn, New York, where the skyline has been turning hazier by the hour.
34: Meanwhile, record heat is spreading from California all the way to Maine. Temperatures topping out at 99 in New York City, 100 in Philadelphia, and 102 in D.C. And in Texas tonight, severe storms dumping more than a foot of rain, setting off multiple flash flood emergencies in the Texas Hill Country. In San Antonio, a tornado tore through the city's downtown. And the frightening images coming in showing a triple-decker boat capsizing in the choppy waters off San Francisco Bay near Alcatraz Island. Several survivors seen clinging to the boat's hull.
37: I'm Trevor Alton, San Francisco.
39: From ABC News. I'm Mike Dabusky. Iran says it's targeting American offensive infrastructure with drone attacks this afternoon being reported by both Kuwait and Bahrain. It comes after today's latest wave of U.S. strikes on Iran.
41: It's a fifth consecutive day of airstrikes, morning airstrikes, airstrikes that took place during daylight hours. Now, that's the first time we've seen anything since the first 40 days of this conflict, which now started about 5 months ago. So intense activity. We are seeing sustained operations. We are seeing now wave after wave by one count. It's about the third wave of airstrikes that we've seen over the last 24 hours.
39: ABC News senior Pentagon reporter Louis Martinez. It comes as President Trump announced new defense investments today at an event in Pennsylvania.
0: These investments will create more than 4,000 jobs. Pennsylvania workers will build the ships, submarines, trucks, weapons, and industries that will ensure America remains the strongest and most powerful nation.
39: In Washington, Acting Attorney General Todd Blanch faced questioning from lawmakers over the anti-weaponization fund as he looks to make his position as AG permanent. There was also a hearing today to confirm Erica Schwartz to become the director of the CDC. What's expected to be record-breaking flooding is pummeling Texas right now, with nearly 60 counties in the state under disaster declarations. ABC meteorologist Leslie Lopez.
1: Loma Alta to Uvalde, out to Kerrville. We're looking at a 4 out of 4 flood risk. That's 2 inches of rain falling per hour. That's a lot of rain in a short amount of time. Again, we're going to add another 6 to potentially 12 inches of rain in some of these areas. You can see how heavy that rain is. It's also a slow mover, so it's going to dump rain over a particular area for a long period of time. In fact, if you're looking at Campwood, they've already received about 12 inches of rain, expected to receive more here today, too. So this is going to continue through today into tomorrow.
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2: If you haven't switched

0: your inhaler with you as well as your spacer device. One of the things people really need to be careful, though, is like, do you really need to go outside today? You're going to be better off inside on days like today, and particularly tomorrow, where tomorrow might even be worse.
1: More than 830 wildfires are burning in Canada. United Airlines anticipates high airfare through the rest of the year. In a securities filing, United says despite prices being higher because of fuel, flights are full. Defense Secretary Pete Hegseth says troops will be tested annually for their testosterone levels.
2: Under the new policy, service members aged 30 and older will receive annual testosterone screenings as part of their routine health assessments. And those diagnosed with a testosterone deficiency will have the option to undergo testosterone replacement therapy. Low testosterone levels have long been a concern in the military, though doctors have raised concerns that the online popularity of the therapy could lead to overprescribing. Peter Haralambos, ABC News.
1: Amazon says it'll launch a new satellite internet service in South Africa in 2027. It could position Jeff Bezos' company to claim business in Africa's most advanced economy, which is also where rival Elon Musk was born. Mike Dubusky, ABC News.
3: Hundreds ordered to shelter in place. Terrifying video showing long-haul trucker Gabriel Pablo perched on the roof of his big rig after it was swept off the roadway in Uvalde, Texas overnight. Amid the flood emergency, violent power flashes as a tornado tore across downtown San Antonio, crossing Interstate 10 right in front of drivers, the twister tearing the roof of this apartment building and hitting multiple businesses. Months of rain in just days, and it's not over.
4: But the rain's going to come back tonight, it looks like, with a vengeance.
5: Faith joins us now from Bernie, Texas. And Faith, emergency crews have been working overtime. What can you tell us?
6: Yeah, Perry, it was almost nonstop just a few hours ago. Here in Bernie alone, crews responded to more than 20 high water emergencies. And of course, there is still rain in the forecast tonight. Officials are warning people here to stay alert. Perry.
5: Faith Abube, thank you. Let's get right to ABC News senior meteorologist Lee Goldberg, who is tracking it all. Lee.
7: Perry, murky skies from the Midwest into the Northeast. We had some big storms in New York City with a front that will at least put an end to the extreme heat. But the poor air quality from the upper Midwest, Great Lakes into the Northeast, that's going to go right through Thursday. And we still have some high heat across parts of the Great Lakes. The smoke, very dangerous in terms of poor health and air quality. It's going to be Marquette to Alpena, Buffalo, right into New York City as we go through the overnight. And essentially, it's the I-95 corridor to Philly, New York City, Boston, right through the end of the week. Poor air quality. Some improvement from New York City to Boston during the day on Friday. Then the flash flooding. The Texas Hill Country still seeing significant flash flood risk, even a rare high risk. We're seeing 3-inch-an-hour rainfall rates, rivers rising to record levels, and roads getting washed out. We've had numerous flash flood emergencies across the area, and unfortunately, it'll be slow-moving rounds of these storms into the day tomorrow. An additional 15 inches of rain locally right through the day on Thursday. Things will subside by the weekend. It's going to be a rough go for that area over the next day or two. Perry?
5: All right, Lee Goldberg, thank you. Search and rescue teams are looking for three missing people who were on a boat when it capsized in the San Francisco Bay. 20 people were on board for memorial service when the vessel turned over, killing at least one person. Trevor Ault has the latest from San Francisco.
8: Tonight, tragedy on the San Francisco Bay. Passengers seen clinging to the side of their boat as it capsized near Alcatraz. One person was killed, and three more passengers are still missing.
9: It looks like multiple people are in the water, 2 to 3 unconscious. People are trapped in the boat.
8: 20 people were on board that boat for a memorial service yesterday afternoon, most of them family.
10: What it does appear is that the vessel took a wave and was listing heavily and lost a little bit of stability, and then it quickly rolled over.
8: A three-level cabin cruiser sending up a distress signal, taking on water.
11: We just started yanking people out. People were either frantically, you know, because we were going in and out with our boat. They were either super frantic, and we just had to grab them and, you know, look at my face, look at me in the eyes, I'm not going to let you go.
8: Justin Marceline was one of the fishermen who raced in alongside the Coast Guard, describing the trapped passengers as the boat sunk beneath the surface.
11: It was like Titanic in real life. I mean, there was stuff everywhere. People were banging on the glass, so I was telling everybody to try to break it.
8: 16 passengers were rescued. Officials have now identified the person killed as 79-year-old Clifford Joseph Boisa, and search and rescue teams scoured the area for 24 hours, hoping to find those three people unaccounted for.
12: Is there any chance those three people missing are still alive?
10: Well, we always hold out hope, right? That's why we're still searching.
5: Trevor joins us now from San Francisco. And Trevor, how much longer will

0: this be a search and rescue operation?
1: Yeah, so Perry, the Coast Guard stresses that they still are holding out hope that they can find those three missing passengers. But if they don't turn up by sunset tonight, then they will be suspending that search. It doesn't mean they are giving up entirely. It simply means this would transition into a recovery mission. They say they have already searched hundreds of square nautical miles here in the bay. Perry.
0: Trevor Ault, thank you. Two of President Trump's cabinet nominees were grilled by senators today on Capitol Hill. Acting Attorney General Todd Blanche, who used to be Trump's defense attorney, asked if they are still friends. Also today, Jay Clayton's confirmation hearing to become director of national intelligence, his struggle to answer who won the 2020 election. Here's Rachel Scott.
2: Tonight, senators of both parties grilling President Trump's pick for attorney general, his former defense attorney, Todd Blanche. The matter of Blanche's independence from Trump, front and center.
3: Are you and President Trump friends?
4: I'm his lawyer, was his lawyer, and now I'm the deputy attorney general.
2: Republican Senator John Cornyn asking Blanche about the DOJ's extraordinary settlement with President Trump, a $1.8 billion weaponization fund paid for by taxpayers to pay out Trump supporters, including those who stormed the Capitol on January 6th. After an avalanche of bipartisan criticism, Blanche announced the fund was dead.
3: I believe you have said that the weaponization fund is a moot issue. Is that your position?
4: Yes, it is a moot issue, meaning there is no weaponization fund. The weaponization fund is dead. It's not moving forward.
2: But Cornyn noting neither Blanche nor Trump will put that in writing, telling me he's not sold on Blanche.
5: But you're still undecided at this point.
6: Correct. It's been my concern all along. You know, he's as a president's private voice.
2: Over in the Senate Intelligence Committee, similar concerns about the president's new pick for Director of National Intelligence, Jay Clayton, who still refuses to say Joe Biden won the 2020 election.
7: Joe Biden was certified as president. He went through his process.
8: I'm just asking hard a for really simple so, question. Who won the 2020 election?
7: As I said to you, we went through our processes, and Joe Biden became the president of the United States.
9: Answer the question. Who won the 2020 election?
7: I have answered the question.
9: Answer it. What is your answer?
7: I've given you my answer.
9: What is your answer? You refuse to answer a basic question about who won a presidential election? Isn't it humiliating to be unable to answer this question, to have to indulge the president's delusions?
0: Rachel Scott joins us now. Rachel, when can we expect votes for these nominees?
10: Well, for Clayton, this could happen as early as next week. As for Todd Blanche, his vote to be the next attorney general of the United States, that will likely take several more weeks. And again, both of these votes will be very tight, but all eyes are on Senator John Cornyn, especially for Blanche, and whether or not he ultimately will have his support. Perry.
0: Rachel Scott, thank you. The Senate Health Committee asking tough questions to President Trump's nominees for top positions in the Department of Health and Human Services. In the hearing, Senator Bernie Sanders pressed Dr. Erica Schwartz about debunked claims of autism being linked to vaccines. She is the nominee for CDC director. Listen here.
11: Senator, we do not know what causes autism. One in 33 children have a diagnosis of autism spectrum disorder, and we owe it to the American people to figure out why. The president has asked Secretary Kennedy to find out what is causing
12: autism. I don't have a lot of time, and we all want to find the cause of autism. The evidence is overwhelming that vaccines do not cause autism. Do you accept that evidence?
11: I do accept that evidence, Senator.
0: Schwartz was also pushed to answer how she'd navigate any disagreements with HHS Secretary RFK Jr. She told senators that she'd continue to stand up for what's right and for the truth. Also grilled at the same time, Sean Coffman, the nominee for Assistant Secretary of Preparedness. Senator Bill Cassidy, who is a doctor himself, accused Coffman of spreading lies in a now deleted LinkedIn post that was skeptical of the hepatitis B vaccine.
13: Within that post, Senator Cassidy, I did say that I've always believed that vaccines are the gold standard of public health. Within that same post, and that post that individuals have misrepresented and mischaracterized that I had tied the infant dose to autism, that's a mischaracterization. I have simply said public health owes it to the people to take a look at why there's been such an increase in autism and allergies. And even though I mentioned it in the same article, I never tied it directly to the infant dose of hepatitis B.
0: The Senate will now have to schedule a full vote on whether to advance Schwartz and Kaufman's nominations. Now to the debate over ICE and vehicle stops after the deadly ICE shooting in Maine, just a day after President Trump's Homeland Security Director temporarily suspended ICE traffic stops. The president says he overturned the order. Our Victor Oquendo has the latest from Maine.
14: Tonight, for the first time, we're hearing the moments before an ICE agent opened fire, killing 25-year-old Johann Sebastian Guerrero on a street in Maine. You can hear yelling, captured on a camera in a nearby alley. A car is heard speeding away and the screech of tires.
15: I heard, stop, stop, stop, stop, and it was so quick. And then, one, two, three, four, bang, bang, bang, bang.
14: But just 24 hours after ICE ordered a pause to most traffic stops after ICE agents killed two drivers, one in Maine, another in Texas, President Trump is reversing course. A source tells ABC News the president overturned the order. Today posting, we cannot give up one of ICE's most important and effective crime-fighting tools, the traffic stop, telling ICE to be judicious, fair, and smart, and go back and do your very important job. Tonight, Johann Guerrero's sister demanding justice, saying her brother never got into trouble and was devoted to his family.
0: Victor joins me now from Maine. Victor, President Trump overturned that pause for ICE agents and traffic stops after the shootings. But are there any changes for ICE moving forward here?
16: So, Perry, the agents in both the Texas and Maine shootings were not wearing body cameras. Homeland Security now says that each ICE arrest team will have an agent equipped with one body camera. Perry?
0: Victor Oquendo reporting from Maine. Victor, thank you. I'm joined now by Democratic Senator Catherine Cortez Masto of Nevada. Senator, thank you for being here tonight. I want to start with the deadly ICE shootings in Maine and in Texas. Your reaction to a source telling ABC News that President Trump was overturning the temporary pause on ICE traffic stops that were put in place just yesterday?
17: Yeah, first of all, let me just say my heart and condolences go out to the families for those individuals who are suffering right now because of the ICE actions. In this particular case, for the family there, this is a perfect example of why these ICE agents and why I've been demanding it, they need training. They need de-escalation training. They need a weapons training. They need to understand that their actions are having real-life consequences. In this case, they're killing people. So, just by the Trump administration rolling this back is not answering the question here. This is why I have been demanding from the very beginning that ICE comply with the same requirements that our state and local police officers comply with every single day. It is important that they are not in unmarked cars or vehicles, that they are actually have body cameras, that they display who they are, and they have training when they are actually doing some sort of vehicle stop. Like every police officer, like the police officers in my hometown, this is why. Because there's deadly consequences, and we're seeing it time and time again.
0: Switching gears, Todd Blanche faced Congress today in his confirmation hearings for Attorney General. What is your message to Republican colleagues like Senator John Cornyn, who may be on the fence about his nomination?
17: Well, I have listened to some of it. I'm not on the committee, but I've listened to some of it. And I actually have similar concerns as John Cornyn. This weaponization fund, which is absolutely ridiculous, that the judge has already called out as some sort of collusion between the attorneys and Donald Trump and President Trump is absolutely right. If you spend any time as an attorney, and I have a lot of respect for Senator John Cornyn because he has, he's absolutely right. We have not heard from Todd Blanche that he is going to do away with this weaponization fund. And it is within his authority to do just that. I have concerns not only about that, I have concerns about how he has acted already in a leadership role in the Department of Justice. I just think he is the wrong person. He cannot be impartial. He cannot be independent. He's already said, I think he slipped up when he said it, that he believes he is still the attorney for President Donald Trump.
0: And then finally, I want to ask you about the bipartisan housing bill that became law over the weekend, despite President Trump refusing to sign it. How does this new law affect access to buying a house? And then how fast can we see the effects?
17: Well, let me just say, for Nevadans, and I'm proud to say this, this is an important piece of legislation, bipartisan, bicameral, that is going to bring more housing through housing supply, help lower our costs, and help homeownership and renters get into homes. It is a great piece of legislation. I'm on the Committee of Jurisdiction, so there were a couple pieces in there that I fought for. One is the reauthorization of the home program that hasn't been really reformed in the last 30 years. This is the largest block grant for housing that comes into our communities. We reformed it, put more money into it, make it available, because how we finance some of this affordable housing for our workforce is important. And then another piece I fought for was manufactured homeowners. 5% of the homes out there are manufactured communities, and they have never had in support for improvements of their manufactured homes or renovate their manufactured homes. So now we have funding in there to help our manufactured home communities as well. There's so much more. We don't have time to go into it, but it is a good bill really for this country, including in Nevada, to get more people into housing that they can afford and a roof over their head.
0: Very quickly, timeline-wise, though, how fast can we see the impact?
17: I think it's going to be immediate. Listen, I can tell you right now, in my state of Nevada, this is an issue I've been fighting on in making sure we get more money into the state of Nevada. It's going to have an immediate impact, and that's what we need. That's what people across this country, Perry, that's what Americans want. They want to know we're lowering costs for them, making life a little bit easier, affordable for them. So the cost of things, whether it's house or groceries, is just too high for them. So we have to work together to lower those costs.
0: All right, Senator, thank you for your time. We appreciate it.
17: Thanks, Perry.
0: The U.S. launching a third wave of attacks against Iran in the last 24 hours. Central Command says dozens of military targets were hit near the Strait of Hormuz. Iran retaliated with strikes on U.S. targets in Bahrain, Kuwait, and Jordan. Chief International Correspondent James Longman is in the region.
18: There's been a third wave of U.S. airstrikes across Iran in just the last 24 hours, and it does feel like things are escalating because we've just heard that a U.S. aircraft fired on an oil tanker in the Persian Gulf, trying to make port at Karg Island, which is the oil terminal there. This is outside of the usual area of operations that we've seen the United States attacking Iranian targets in. And today we know that the President Trump has been briefed in the Situation Room on multiple options for expanding this war. That includes a possible ground operation too. He's been bellicose once more today, threatening to blow up Iranian infrastructure, bridges, and power plants. He's made those threats before. The White House is trying to project strength, but tonight Iran is not backing down either.
0: All right, James Longman, thank you. Defense Secretary Pete Hegseth says he plans to test troops for, quote, testosterone deficiency. Hegseth says the test will be conducted every year as part of medical screenings for those 30 and older. Troops under 30 can volunteer to be tested. Hegseth claims the tests are necessary to allow troops to operate at their, quote, absolute best. The secretary also says those diagnosed with a deficiency will have the option to undergo testosterone replacement therapy. Cases of cyclosporiasis are rising by large numbers in Michigan. The state health department there is reporting 450 more cases since yesterday. That brings the total to more than 3,700 cases and 44 hospitalizations. Cyclosporiasis is an infection in the intestine caused by a parasite. It usually spreads through food or water that's contaminated. Federal health officials still have not publicly identified the source of the outbreak. All right, switching gears, the 2026 ESPY Awards are tonight. ESPN is celebrating the year's top athletes and the biggest moments in sports, all taking place right here in New York City. Roxy Diaz is on the red carpet for us. And Roxy, you just spoke to Weston McKinney from the U.S. Men's National Soccer Team. We talked to you about life after that heartbreaking loss that we all witnessed. Whoa, is that Fat Joe? What's going on with Fat Joe? Let's just talk about Fat Joe. Take it away, Roxy. Knicks
19: fan. We're
0: going
19: to talk about Weston in just a little bit. Weston says he's not watching soccer anymore ever since the men's soccer team disqualified. But right now I'm talking to the biggest New York Knicks fan in New York City. They gave the man a float for the parade. Are they going to give you a chip also? Are they going to give you a ring, Fat Joe?
20: I'm praying they give me a ring, but it's not guaranteed. I don't play or nothing like that. I'm just a fan. But it was an honor, man. This whole ride has been something else. I can't believe it. Like, we finally won after 53 years. It was like, wow, in my lifetime, we got one.
19: You know what I love about this week? It just feels like New York is on fire. We're coming off of three amazing shows, Jay-Z at Yankee Stadium.
20: We closed that. I closed that out with Jadakiss and Jay-Z. Night three, we closed that out. That was amazing, too. It's a spiritual time in New York. New York is back. All the way back.
19: Let's talk about if Jalen wins this Best Male Athlete Award, if the Knicks win Best Team, or I feel like we're going to have an eruption all over again in the theater.
20: I think we need it, and they deserve it. You know, these guys, they fought hard to get here. My money's on them. I'm praying. I'm hoping the ski bob sled team don't win.
19: I love that. Now, there's a new category in for the ESPYs. It's best tunnel fit. When you think about some of the stylish guys in the NBA, oh, my God. We talking about the Knicks. Jose, hey, baby. You know, I would be mad at you for leaving us in New Orleans, but you came to New York and you got a ring. How does it feel right now?
1: Great, man. I met great people around there, you know. Got Fat Joe.
20: Like I'm playing for the Knicks. They asking me questions like, what's the strategy with the coach?
1: You was coaching. They saw you coaching.
19: Talk about the fans. Just talk about the fans and what the fans mean to the city and you guys being able to have the ESPYs and the celebration here in your backyard.
1: It's like crazy to be part of the story. It makes sense, you know. It makes sense for us not winning so long and coming back with 53 years and the way we won and came back for the fans and we here. It just makes sense.
20: Moving around the city crazy.
19: Mike, it's his backyard now.
20: No.
19: Perry, I could keep on going, so I'm going to toss back to you right now in the studio. As you can see, the ESPYs red carpet is just now heating up. We got the Knicks in five. The whole crew is going to be here. Back to you in studio.
0: Roxy Diaz doing it all for us. It's a New York City FOMO for me here in studio. You got Fat Joe, Jose Alvarado, local kid winning a championship. Roxy, thank you so much. We love live TV, don't we? All right, coming up, the bill moving forward that could cement the fate of the controversial practice of daylight saving. Plus, an Airbnb shocker, a family claims they found a picture of themselves hanging on the wall. And the stage is set for the World Cup final. Which team moved on from today's tense showdown between England and Argentina?
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2: We all know the story of Pompeii, right? 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A story of survival. I'm gonna trace real people through this disaster.
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2: This is the story we don't know. 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
5: Peggy, that's against golf etiquette.
4: What does golf etiquette say about me jamming this club into your mouth?
6: It's important your parents know I'm a man.
7: Eggman, be gone.
6: She called me a man.
5: Ow.
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5: Bobby.
4: Good God in heaven.
0: Twice a year, we change our clocks either an hour forward or back for daylight saving time, a tradition that's become divisive in the U.S. Last night, the House passed a bipartisan bill that would make daylight saving time permanent while allowing states to opt out of the change. The measure is on its way to the Senate, where its fate is uncertain, but it does have President Trump's support. Let's take a look at the issue by the numbers. The U.S. first used this practice in 1918 to maximize daylight and save energy during World War I. Congress mandated the daylight saving time system as we know it today in 1966. The practice is not observed within two states here in the U.S., Hawaii and most of Arizona, as well as the five major U.S. territories. Changing the clocks has been linked to issues with our internal clocks. A 2020 current biology study said deadly car crashes rose by 6% in the week after we sprang forward. And about 28 deadly crashes could have been prevented each year if the time changes ended. But getting rid of the practice is easier said than done. The Senate actually passed a measure similar to last night's bill 4 years ago, but the House never took it up. And permanent daylight saving time was actually implemented in 1974 during the oil crisis, but became unpopular and was repealed that same year with parents objecting to sending their children to school in the dark. All right, coming up, the latest in the investigation into the death of Nolan Wells as his family meets with the local DA. And the major recall of Pillsbury bread rolls, what you need to know coming up.
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12: Structure. Todd Blanche was on Capitol Hill today as lawmakers consider whether he should go from acting attorney general to permanent attorney general.
13: I'm proud of what we've done to help American families see safer streets and to have a fair shot at the life they're working to build.
12: He faced questions over the release of the Epstein files and the anti-weaponization fund. In Texas,
14: I've already issued a disaster declaration for 59 counties across the state. We can also add more counties to that declaration as needed.
12: Governor Greg Abbott updating residents about the growing flooding threat there. Officials say 75 people had to be rescued today. This is ABC News.
15: There's a hole in the ceiling. Everyone who works here has a personality disorder.
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17: 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FX's The Bear, the final season. 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
0: You're watching Prime. Here's a look at stories making headlines right now. Dangerous smoke from more than 800 wildfires in Canada has spread to the U.S. There are also more than a dozen wildfires in Minnesota near the Canadian border. Millions of Americans in more than a dozen states are under air quality alerts. Many of these fires continue to grow with little to no containment. The family of Nolan Wells met with the local district attorney in Mississippi to discuss the investigation into the death of their son on July 4th. The family's attorney, Ben Crump, attended the meeting. He says it was respectful. The Jackson County DA's office says it will present the case to a grand jury once they have finished their investigation. Crump said they're continuing with their own independent investigation. Two people were critically hurt in a shooting inside a Kroger grocery store near Houston, Texas today. Shoppers running for cover. Police said one of the victims could be the shooter. Still not clear what led to that shooting. And then there were two. Argentina will advance to the World Cup final after defeating England 2-1. The defending champions made a late-game comeback, scoring two goals in the final minutes. Spain and Argentina will now face off on Sunday, the biggest game in the world of sports. Coming up, a normal workday for two tree trimmers turns horrifying after they suffer a dramatic fall. Wow, shocking video there. And our Steve Osunsami speaks with descendants of one of the nation's founding fathers, Thomas Jefferson, as they confront his complicated legacy.
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2: We all know the story of Pompeii, right? What if there's another story to tell here? A story of survival. I'm gonna trace real people through this disaster.
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3: A guy wearing a mask took your son. 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
0: Thomas Jefferson declared that all men are created equal, but his past has created a contradiction of the man upheld as a founding father. Senior national correspondent Steve Osunsami traveled to Monticello, where Jefferson kept hundreds of slaves and fathered children with Sally Hemings, an enslaved woman, and talks with both sides of Jefferson's descendants to discuss how the family grapples with his complex history. He also learns how some are still fighting for the truth to be fully acknowledged.
7: I have the DNA in me of an enslaved person and a slave owner. I can't do anything about that. But what I do have is a responsibility to do something with that.
8: Arriving in Virginia on a train from Philadelphia, Reverend Douglas Banks is in many ways coming home to fight for the truth. Holding in his 60-year-old hands a drawing of a family tree that some of his white relatives are still refusing to accept.
9: There's Sally, Harriet Beverly.
8: He's known all his life that he's a distant great-grandson of Thomas Jefferson, the third president of these United States. A Mount Rushmore-sized figure in American history, who 250 years ago famously wrote that all men are created equal. He's also known that his founding father didn't always practice what he preached, owning slaves and fathering children with one of them, one of the Reverend's great-grandmothers, Miss Sally Hemings.
9: Sal?
10: Reverend, nice to meet you.
9: Good to meet you, man.
8: On this day, he's meeting a white cousin.
9: This is my Hemings descendants.
8: For the first time.
9: Initially meeting Sal, family is earned for me.
8: It wasn't always an easy conversation. 49-year-old Sal Pace from Colorado admits that when he first learned that he had black relatives who the former president had fathered with a woman he owned, he refused to believe it.
10: I idolized Jefferson as a kid. When I went to graduate school, I studied Jefferson. As a young man, it was prominent in so much of my self-identity. As a kid, you know, I was told a fairy tale version of America.
11: We all were.
10: We all were. And it's quite uncomfortable to think about having an ancestor who owned 600 people. And I needed to do some personal reckoning to face the truth about American history.
9: Where he and I definitely go different directions is, as a child, I didn't appreciate at all being connected with Thomas Jefferson.
10: Really?
9: If I could have had a operation to remove that part of my DNA from my body, I would have done it. I absolutely hated the fact that Thomas Jefferson's blood ran through me because...
10: Of how?
9: Because of how it got there. No, I didn't look at Thomas Jefferson as someone to emulate. I looked at him as a monster.
8: His very distant great-grandmother, Sally Hemings, was born in bondage, the daughter of both the president's father-in-law and one of his slaves, making her a half-sister of Jefferson's wife, Martha Wales, who died 10 years into their marriage. Again, she was someone the family owned, and was 16 years old when she became pregnant with the president's child while traveling with him in Paris, where slavery was against the law. And she was able to get him to make her a promise before agreeing to return home.
12: So the laws in France at that time were that enslaved folks would have the right to sue. Sally Hemings and Thomas Jefferson come to an agreement that the child that she is pregnant with at that time and any future children that she has will be freed at the age of 21.
8: Four of their children would survive childhood and become free Americans, including a son named Madison, who moved to Ohio and became a great-grandfather to Reverend Banks. For more than two centuries, it was very much an American secret. But in 1998, DNA test results finally confirmed what the hundreds of descendants of Sally Hemings always knew.
9: So even when DNA proved to some, it didn't prove to all, because there's still to this moment people who reject that because they just don't want to accept it.
8: Today, the Monticello Association, the group of Jefferson descendants named after his famous home on this mountaintop, is still refusing to fully welcome the descendants of Sally Hemings into their fold, saying that they're not allowed to bury their dead in this gated cemetery where Thomas Jefferson rests in peace. For now, they're still limiting their members to the direct family of the former president's two white daughters. In a statement, they tell ABC News that for over 110 years, we've been proud to bring together Thomas Jefferson's descendants to care for the family graveyard. And as America marks its 250th anniversary, we look forward to honoring this milestone and welcoming all who can establish their lineage. Sal Pace says he agreed with this for years, until the killing of George Floyd and the street protests in America.
11: Black lives matter! Black lives matter!
8: Changed his heart and mind.
13: How hard is it for you to talk about this right now?
10: I feel vulnerable talking about this. And it's hard to admit when you're wrong, but it's the right thing to do.
8: There is a black American with keys to this cemetery.
14: One of his daughters, Martha, was my four times great-grandmother. This is where they're buried.
8: 68-year-old Gail White learned late in life that on one side of her family, she's a descendant of both Thomas Jefferson and his wife.
14: Wow. So I just want to catch my breath. Because this is the first time I've been in this site alone.
8: She was encouraged to join the association by a family member who, like Sal Pace, is trying to correct old wrongs.
15: So you are the first black member.
14: That's right.
15: Of this association.
14: My son would be the second. I, as a black person, have every right to be buried at that place of distinction as any descendant. Every right. I don't want to make any presumptions here. Yeah. However, yes, I do believe that it is more palatable that I am descended from a different member of the family. I really want people to forgive themselves. I would like to see America acknowledge its complex history, forgive themselves for the some good and the some bad. And move forward. Move forward with a kind heart.
15: This way?
8: Yep. After meeting for the first time, Sal Pace took Reverend Banks to the Monticello Cemetery, recording the visit on his phone. And with a kind heart,
10: this is yours, man.
8: He gave the Reverend his key.
9: It was like you gave me keys to the home of my ancestors. And you can see it says Monticello on there, and it really did something to me. Just because we might have the same blood, to me, family is earned. And so at the end of the day, I hugged him and said, listen, you're my cousin. You're my family. Because he didn't have to put that key in my hand. And I really appreciate that.
10: Yeah, you're welcome.
9: I really appreciate that. And I knew that he was trying to do something intentional, and it was well received by me.
8: It's what they want for the rest of America. These 250 years later, to hold our truths self-evident, to face our mistakes, and to forgive ourselves for our sins.
0: Our thanks to Steve Osunsami. Coming up, the stunning discovery made by scientists just beyond our solar system and bringing Disney's Descendants back to our screens. Malia Baker is reprising her role as Cinderella's perfectionist daughter. We sit down with the star of Descendants' Wicked Wonderland to talk about the franchise's next exciting chapter.
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0: More than 700,000 bread rolls are being recalled because they may contain glass. Why California thinks thousands of people cheated on their driving tests. And a family makes a strange find in an Airbnb, a picture of themselves. These stories and more in tonight's rundown. The FDA announced a recall of more than 735,000 packages of Pillsbury bread rolls due to possible glass contamination. According to the agency's report, the recall affects 2 types of Pillsbury bread rolls, hard roll dough and Kaiser roll dough. The affected products were sold in 19 states across the country and have a Best Buy date of October 12th or 13th. The shocking video captures the moment 2 tree trimmers plummeted 45 feet to the ground after a cable snapped. Brothers Isaac and Andrew Reyes were just about done trimming a tree when their aerial lift suddenly fell to the ground, seriously injuring the 2. Isaac sustained a broken femur, torn ligaments, and severely sprained ankles, while Andrew broke his nose and jaw. Both of them are recovering from their injuries and say they are lucky to be alive. Thousands of California licensed drivers are being required to retake their written tests because the DMV reportedly suspects them of cheating. Last month, the DMV sent letters to 11,000 drivers saying their knowledge test results showed irregularities. But the department did not provide specifics on what issues were found with those tests. Drivers who received the letter must retake the written test within 30 days or have their licenses revoked. Scientists at NASA found a new exoplanet just beyond our solar system. They say it was hidden by a bright ring of debris orbiting the same star. The new planet is named Beta Pictoris D and is estimated to be 2 times the mass of Jupiter. It sits about 63 light years away from Earth. Researchers used a new technique to find the planet by utilizing the massive space-based James Webb Telescope to detect the unique chemical signature of the planet's atmosphere. A new golden dollar coin with President Trump's face is in production at the U.S. Mint. The new gold-plated $1 coin is legal tender worth $1 and will be released this fall to commemorate the nation's 250th anniversary. The Treasury also announced that Trump's signature will appear on new paper currency, which is unusual for a sitting president. These bills typically carry the signature of the Treasury Secretary. A family checking into a San Diego Airbnb made an unusual discovery, a picture of themselves from 10 years ago. The photo is one you would typically see in a beach rental house featuring a crowded shoreline with dozens of people playing in the water or in the sand. The family says they were slightly disturbed, but amused by the coincidence. It's very disturbing, man. That's what I think. Audiences first met actress Malia Baker as she played Mary Ann Spear in the hit Netflix series The Babysitter's Club. Well, now she's helping lead one of Disney's biggest franchises into the next chapter. Baker is back as Chloe Charming, the perfectionist daughter of Cinderella, played by R&B singer and actress Brandy. In the new Disney musical, Descendants, Wicked Wonderland, Chloe faces the consequences of changing the past. Our Lindsay Davis spoke to her about this latest adventure through a magical world.
1: You know, when I got to meet my mom as a teenager, I thought that I understood her better. But seeing her today, all proper and royal, it's like she's not even the same person. You were there, Red. You saw who Ella was. I just don't know how to feel about my mom right now.
3: Malia Baker, kind enough to join us in studio. Thank you so much for being here.
4: Thank you for having me.
3: So this is now the second time that audiences are getting to see you as Chloe in the Descendants franchise. What excited you about returning to this character?
4: Oh my gosh. I feel like what's really beautiful about these characters is that we're able to literally grow up with them. I was 16 when I became attached to this project. And so being 19 now, getting to still represent her and grow with her as I learn more about life, she does too. I'm just excited for people to get to know this next chapter of her.
3: And as we just mentioned, Cinderella isn't played by just anyone, yeah, but of course by Brandy, who started 30 years ago in this role. What was it like to work with Brandy?
4: Oh my gosh, she's incredible. I just saw her at the Essence Fest and she was shining on the stage. We get to be little pen pals now, which is really sweet. She's the best in real life and the best on screen. Nobody can do it like her. She's insane.
3: And these characters date back for decades. What's it like for you to be able to reintroduce to a brand new generation the Descendants franchise?
4: I think it means so much. I mean, the same way that I fell in love with the series as I was growing up, I remember when I was like in sixth grade and people were singing Rotten to the Core for the first time and seeing kids dressed up like the actual characters that we've all fallen in love with over time, getting to pass that down to a new generation. And even I have two younger sisters and one of them is 2 years old and another one is 16. And so the fact that I get to hit each one that I'm like, is this cool to you both? It means a really big deal. I feel like I got some street credit on me now.
3: And what do you think it is? Because it has been such a timeless franchise at this point that sustains, that keeps the audiences coming back, including your very young and kind of tween and teen kids.
4: Totally. I feel like it's those timeless themes that are so, I don't know, irreplaceable to either gender or diversity or, you know, who you represent yourself as. You're able to reflect and feel represented by these characters. And as they go through their own life journeys, you can as well at any stage of life. And more than that, it's just fun. Like, there's not a lot of fun media that you get to just fully enwrap yourself in and enjoy yourself and sing a silly little song. So it means a lot to be able to bring that sense of light and joy to even a screen where I'm wearing blue. It all makes a difference.
3: And so let's play that idea of wrapping ourselves into this world. Let's just say, hypothetically, that you were to be stuck in Wonderland. Is there a particular thing or cast member you would want with you in order to try to find your way out?
4: Oh my gosh, I'd hope for a map. I'd really hope for a map.
3: That's smart.
4: I don't know if I'd get there. A map, and then Pink in the movie, Liamani's character, she has this little satchel full of all these Wonderland supply kits sort of things, and I think I'd need that for sure. Get through.
3: Shrewd on the item and the character as well. Malia, thank you so much for joining us.
4: Thank you.
3: Descendants, Wicked Wonderland premieres July 16th on Disney Channel and the next day on Disney Plus. We should mention Disney is the parent company of ABC News.
0: And that's our show for this hour. I'm Perry Russum. 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
35: Tonight, the breaking news right now. Dangerous smoke from Canadian wildfires filling the skies across the U.S. The Midwest right into the Northeast at this hour. Hundreds of fires burning in Canada, triggering air quality alerts tonight. The storms in New York City. Bridge traffic disappearing into the haze in Michigan. Authorities reducing speeds to 20 miles an hour. Niagara Falls in an orange glow. Stunning video tonight showing a freight train surrounded by flames. The crew calling for help. Also breaking tonight, the flood emergency playing out right now. More than a foot of rain falling, roads washed out, water rescues underway, a tornado touching down in Texas, extreme heat across the country. Lee Goldberg standing by with the full forecast. Too close for comfort. The images just in tonight, dramatic video showing a low altitude flyover by the famous Blue Angels just above a crowded beach. People screaming, umbrellas, tents, and chairs sent flying. Late today, reports of a shooting inside a supermarket. Authorities say there are multiple victims. Tonight, the desperate.
36: From ABC News, I'm Mike Dabusky. The ground in Texas was already saturated before another round of rain started to fall today. Officials say 75 people had to be rescued as waters rose. ABC's Faith Abube was there when one of those rescues took place.
37: And here in Bernie, Texas, the rain came down so quickly, it took only minutes for this river to overrun its banks. Crews were called out to more than 20 high water emergencies. We were here as emergency crews rescued a family of three from that vehicle. People here are being warned that the threat is not yet over. There is more rain in the forecast tonight and tomorrow.
36: Texas Governor Greg Abbott has issued disaster declarations for 59 counties. Meanwhile, wildfires in Canada are prompting air quality alerts across much of the northern half of the U.S. ABC's meteorologist Leslie Lopez says the dangerous air is expected to continue for the next few days.
38: So large majority of northern sections of the United States and the Northeast will be impacted. The tinge of the sky is changing into orange. In other places, is the skies turning very dark. And by the time we're heading into your Thursday, more of the East Coast will be dealing with very poor air quality. Anywhere from Boston all the way down to Washington, D.C., you can count on that smoke being shifted by the jet stream in these areas.
36: Experts say keeping doors and windows closed and using air purifiers for the next few days will help mitigate health risks. Acting Attorney General Todd Blanche is looking to drop the acting from his title, facing lawmakers' questions on Capitol Hill today as they consider a vote on his position. One of the big topics, how he handled the release of the Epstein files when he was at the Department of Justice. Jess Michaels was a victim of Epstein's when she was 22 and spoke to ABC News.
0: The question is, too, how much do we trust this Department of Justice at this point when we've been pushed aside for the last almost 12 months now?
36: You're listening to ABC News.
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0: A new museum exhibit focuses on the faces of people from biblical times.
1: A blacksmith, a stable boy, a soldier, a slave. The faces and stories of these and others from an ancient Roman city in modern Hungary have been brought to life for a new exhibition in Budapest. They've created highly detailed faces from over a dozen skulls found in the ancient city of Aquincum. DNA analysis, archaeology, and anthropology were used to determine how the people may have looked nearly 2,000 years ago. The title of the exhibition at the Aquincum Museum is Once We Were Like You.
0: ABC's Chuck Sievertson. I'm Mike Dabowski, ABC News.
2: On the scene tonight of these life-threatening floods, dramatic water rescues underway right now, and a confirmed tornado touching down in San Antonio. Faith Abube in Texas tonight.
3: Tonight, swift water rescue boats out in force, roads washed out and towns cut off amid multiple flash flood emergencies in the Texas Hill Country. First responders navigating fast-moving water, checking vehicles in the San Antonio suburb of Burney, Texas. Teams making dozens of water rescues across the area.
4: And here in Burney, Texas, the rain came down so quickly, it took only minutes for this river to overrun its banks. We were here as emergency crews rescued a family of three from that vehicle.
3: This woman rescued from the roof of her car, hundreds ordered to shelter in place. Terrifying video showing long-haul trucker Gabriel Pablo perched on the roof of his big rig after it was swept off the roadway in Uvalde, Texas overnight. Amid the flood emergency, violent power flashes as a tornado tore across downtown San Antonio, crossing Interstate 10 right in front of drivers, the twister tearing the roof of this apartment building and hitting multiple businesses. Months of rain in just days, and it's not over.
5: But the rain's going to come back tonight, it looks like, with a vengeance.
4: And David, here in Burney alone, crews were called out to more than 20 high water emergencies. People here are being warned that the threat is not yet over. There is more rain in the forecast tonight and tomorrow. David.
2: We're thinking about everyone there in Texas tonight. Faith Abube, Faith, thank you. Now to that terrifying flyover for many. Dramatic video tonight showing a low altitude flyover by the famous Blue Angels just above the beach in Pensacola, Florida. People could be heard screaming, umbrellas, tents, beach chairs, all sent flying. Here's Gio Bedidas.
6: This is the shocking moment a Navy Blue Angel fighter jet flies just feet over a packed Pensacola beach during an air show this morning. The jet dangerously low.
7: I literally thought we were going to be taken out by Blue Angels, but it was amazing.
6: Watch again. One Blue Angel jet flies right above the water, and seconds later, a second jet roaring over a stunned crowd. The incident coming just days after the military suspended eight Apache helicopter pilots for this flyover on a South Carolina beach. But just days later, Secretary of Defense Pete Hegseth reversing the punishment. Tonight, the Blue Angels tell ABC News they are conducting a safety review.
8: And David, beach flyovers by the Blue Angels in Pensacola are actually routine. They do it around air shows, but this one was extremely low, and that is very unusual, David.
2: Gio Benitez with us tonight. Gio, thank you. Tonight, there's a desperate search underway in San Francisco Bay. People clinging to the hull of a boat, that boat sinking near Alcatraz. They were on the boat for a memorial service. Tonight, at least one person killed. There are three still missing. And Trevor Ault from San Francisco now.
9: Tonight, tragedy on the San Francisco Bay. Passengers seen clinging to the side of their boat as it capsized near Alcatraz. One person was killed, and three more passengers are still missing.
10: It looks like multiple people are in the water, 2 to 3 unconscious. People are trapped in the boat.
9: 20 people were on board that boat for a memorial service yesterday afternoon, most of them family.
11: What it does appear is that the vessel took a wave and was listing heavily and lost a little bit of stability, and then it quickly rolled over.
9: A three-level cabin cruiser sending up a distress signal, taking on water.
12: We just started yanking people out. People were either frantically, you know, because we were going in and out with our boat. They were either super frantic and we just had to grab them and, you know, look at my face, look at me in the eyes, I'm not going to let you go.
9: Justin Marceline was one of the fishermen who raced in alongside the Coast Guard, describing the trapped passengers as the boat sunk beneath the surface.
12: It was like Titanic in real life. I mean, there was stuff everywhere. People were banging on the glass. So I was telling everybody to try to break it.
9: 16 passengers were rescued. But officials have now identified the person killed as 79-year-old Clifford Joseph Boisa, and search and rescue teams scoured the area for 24 hours, hoping to find those three people unaccounted for.
13: Is there any chance those three people missing are still alive?
11: Well, we always hold out hope, right? That's why we're still searching.
13: And David, the Coast Guard says they're going to continue searching.

0: the bay here until sunset tonight, and if they don't find those three missing passengers by then, this will be a recovery mission. David?
1: Just an awful scene there. Trevor Ault in San Francisco Bay. Trevor, thank you. We turn now to an alarming scene unfolding late today. Reports of a shooting inside a supermarket in Houston. Authorities say there are multiple victims, and here's Aaron Katursky now.
2: Tonight, gunfire in the aisles of a Houston-area grocery store leaves two victims in critical condition. Police swarming this Kroger in Cypress just before 3 o'clock local time. The gunfire in broad daylight sent shoppers running for cover.
3: We heard a round fired. We heard another, I think, a couple rounds fired. It was like at least two or three. And then everybody booked it out. Like, everybody just started, like, running.
4: We have two coming out of bakery. And we just had two civilians come out the freezer.
2: Patrick Young was a few aisles away.
5: And then I heard pop. And there was a pause, and then I heard pop, pop, pop. And by that time, everyone was running. I left my medication, and I just ran. And then I came out here, and people were driving up, and I was like, active gunman, you know, go, don't come in here.
2: At least two people were transported in critical condition. One of them flown to the hospital by helicopter. And tonight, police say one of those victims could be the shooter.
6: And the early read, David, is this was a dispute between those two men who are now in the hospital. David?
1: Our chief investigative correspondent, Aaron Katursky, tonight. Aaron, thank you. Tonight, breaking news on Iran. The U.S. launching its third wave of attacks against Iran in the last 24 hours. And news tonight on a meeting in the Situation Room with the president. James Longman reporting from the region tonight for us. James?
7: David, there's been a third wave of U.S. airstrikes on Iran in just the last 24 hours. And tonight we are just learning that a U.S. aircraft fired at an oil tanker that attempted to violate the U.S. blockade on Iranian ports. CENTCOM says the tanker ignored multiple warnings not to make port at Karg Island. That's the Iranian oil terminal on the Persian Gulf. And tonight ABC News has learned the president has been briefed in the Situation Room on options to expand the war. President Trump has once again threatened to blow up Iranian infrastructure. The White House might be keen, David, to project strength, but tonight Iran is showing no signs of backing down. David.
1: James Longman from the region. James, thank you. Tonight, for the first time, we're hearing the disturbing moments leading up to that deadly ICE shooting in Maine. And this evening, President Trump now saying about these traffic stops, we cannot give up one of ICE's most important and effective crime-fighting tools. Victor Kendo in Maine tonight.
8: Tonight, for the first time, we're hearing the moments before an ICE agent opened fire, killing 25-year-old Johann Sebastian Guerrero on a street in Maine. You can hear yelling, captured on a camera in a nearby alley. A car is heard speeding away, and the screech of tires.
9: I heard, stop, stop, stop, stop, and it was so quick. And then... 1, 2, 3, 4, bang, bang, bang, bang.
8: But just 24 hours after ICE ordered a pause to most traffic stops after ICE agents killed two drivers, one in Maine, another in Texas, President Trump is reversing course. A source tells ABC News the president overturned the order. Today posting, we cannot give up one of ICE's most important and effective crime-fighting tools, the traffic stop, telling ICE to be judicious, fair and smart, and go back and do your very important job. Tonight, Johann Guerrero's sister demanding justice, saying her brother never got into trouble and was devoted to his family.
10: David, the agents in both the Texas and Maine shootings were not wearing body cameras. Homeland Security now says that each ICE arrest team will have an agent equipped with one body camera. David.
1: Victor Kendo reporting from Maine again tonight. Victor, thank you. We turn now to the fireworks on Capitol Hill today. Two of President Trump's cabinet nominees grilled by Republicans and Democrats. Here's Rachel Scott.
11: Tonight, senators of both parties grilling President Trump's pick for attorney general, his former defense attorney, Todd Blanche. The matter of Blanche's independence from Trump, front and center.
12: Are you and President Trump friends?
13: I'm his lawyer, was his lawyer, and now I'm the deputy attorney general.
11: Republican Senator John Cornyn asking Blanche about the DOJ's extraordinary settlement with President Trump, a $1.8 billion weaponization fund paid for by taxpayers to pay out Trump supporters, including those who stormed the Capitol on January 6th. After an avalanche of bipartisan criticism, Blanche announced the fund was dead.
14: I believe you have said that the weaponization fund is a moot issue. Is that your position?
13: Yes. It is a moot issue, meaning there is no weaponization fund. The weaponization fund is dead. It's not moving forward.
11: But Cornyn noting neither Blanche nor Trump will put that in writing, telling me he's not sold on Blanche.
15: You're still undecided at this point.
16: Correct. It's been my concern all along. You know, he's the president's private voice.
11: Over in the Senate Intelligence Committee, similar concerns about the president's new pick for Director of National Intelligence, Jay Clayton, who still refuses to say Joe Biden won the 2020 election.
17: Joe Biden was certified as president. He went through his process.
18: I'm just asking hard a for really simple so, question. Who won the 2020 election?
17: As I said to you, we went through our processes, and Joe Biden became the president of the United States.
19: And answer the question. Who won the 2020 election?
17: I have answered the question.
19: Answer it. What is your answer?
17: I've given you my answer.
19: What is your answer? You refuse to answer a basic question about who won a presidential election? Isn't it humiliating to be unable to answer this question, to have to indulge the president's delusions?
20: And David, it will be a tight vote for both of those nominees. Meanwhile, there's news out of the Pentagon tonight. Secretary of Defense Pete Hegseth announcing that troops over 30 will now receive annual testosterone screenings as part of their routine health assessments. Those who test low will have the option of replacement therapy. David.
21: Rachel Scott, live on the Hill tonight. Rachel, thank you. Tonight, a new push to make daylight saving time permanent nationwide is now headed to the Senate. The House overwhelmingly passing a bill to make daylight saving time the new standard across the U.S., ending the need to change clocks twice a year. It would mean no more fall back. President Trump tonight urging the bill be passed. When we come back, hear the alarming video of the frightening fall. Take a look. The moment two tree trimmers, two brothers, plunged 45 feet to the ground. We have news on their condition tonight. Also tonight, the monster shark on the move, the 1,700-pound great white, tagged off the East Coast, off the Outer Banks, now up in the Northeast tonight, where they think this shark is headed. And Argentina pulling off another epic comeback late today. The World Cup final showdown now set. I'll be right back.
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38: The restaurant is flooded,
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39: I like that. 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
40: Cousin,
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42: We all know the story of Pompeii, right? 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
21: Tonight, news on that intestinal illness sweeping much of the country. In Michigan alone, now soaring to 3,762 cases, an increase of more than 450 infections just since Monday. Infections now reported in 34 states. Preliminary findings in Michigan suggest lettuce or salad greens are a possible source of the outbreak. Last night here, we reported Taco Bell voluntarily removing some ingredients at select locations. Tonight, a frightening scene in Oklahoma, a frightening fall, in fact. Surveillance footage capturing the moment that two tree trimmers plummeted 45 feet to the ground after a cable car snapped. Two brothers, Isaac and Andrew Reyes, were almost done cutting the tree when an aerial lift fell to the ground. Both suffered serious injuries, but they are recovering in the hospital. When we come back tonight, that monster shark, 1,700 pounds, and where they think it's headed in the Northeast tonight. And then that World Cup thriller late today, the comeback, the final showdown, now set in a moment.
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9: We have plenty of time now that Bobby's out of the house.
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9: What does golf etiquette say about me jamming this club into your mouth?
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13: This is the moment dancers dream of. The culmination of every sacrifice. 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
21: To the index of other news tonight, the largest tagged great white shark in the Atlantic on the move tonight, the nearly 14-foot-long great white named the contender, nearly 1,700 pounds, near the Outer Banks of North Carolina on July 10th, now believed to be headed toward Cape Cod. That shark likely 30 years old. I'd head to Cape Cod, too. The Dallas Cowboys' Charles Snowden has been suspended for the first three games of the NFL's upcoming season. No reason provided tonight for that suspension. In January, he reached a plea agreement to resolve a DUI arrest from 2024 when he played for the Las Vegas Raiders. But when we come back here tonight, the World Cup thriller, Argentina, and yet another comeback late today. The final showdown now set.
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23: We all know the story of Pompeii, right? 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
21: Finally tonight, the World Cup final showdown now set after yet another epic comeback by Argentina. Rhiannon Alley in Brooklyn tonight. So many watch parties across the country. Rhiannon?
45: David, this was an electric game to watch, heart pounding till the last moment. But in the end, it was Argentina with an incredible comeback, trailing in the second half, but then scoring two goals in just minutes, beating England 2-1 in Atlanta. They are one of soccer's biggest rivalries going back decades. Argentina, led by the incredible Lionel Messi, one of the greatest players to ever play the game, facing England and star players Jude Bellingham and Harry Kane. Argentina is now just one win away from becoming the first back-to-back World Cup winner in more than 60 years. They will face off against Spain this Sunday at MetLife Stadium. It's going to be incredible to see. David?
21: We can't wait. Rhiannon Alley in Brooklyn tonight for us. Rhiannon, thanks so much. And by the way, tonight, the ESPN ESPY Awards, 8 p.m. right here on ABC. I'm David Muir from all of us here. Good night.
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0: Good evening. I'm Perry Russman for Lindsay. Thank you for streaming with us. In the news of this hour, fireworks at two confirmation hearings on Capitol Hill. Acting Attorney General Todd Blanche grilled as he works to secure the job on a permanent basis. And President Trump's pick for Director of National Intelligence, who refused to directly say who won the 2020 election. Plus, a shooting at a Kroger supermarket sent shoppers into a frenzy, and a low Blue Angels flyover, look here, caused quite the stir at a beach in Florida. But we begin with dangerous wildfire smoke. Wind is sending smoke from hundreds of fast-moving wildfires in Canada into the U.S. From the Midwest to the Northeast, millions of Americans are under air quality alerts. Many of these fires continue to grow with little to no containment. Matt Rivers leads us off.
1: Tonight, dangerous smoke from wildfires in Canada blanketing the upper Midwest and Northeast with thick, hazy air. The skies, bright orange. Air quality alerts now up for millions of people in more than a dozen states. From Boston,
2: breathing's a little bit more strained than normal,
1: to New York. Officials warning that with the smoke and dangerous heat wave, people should limit their time outdoors. In Michigan, the famed 5-mile Mackinac Bridge disappearing into the haze. Officials reducing speeds to 20 miles an hour. Earth Camp.
3: ABC News, I'm Mike DeBusky. Heavy rain is soaking Texas right now, with the governor there putting disaster declarations in place in nearly 60 counties. ABC meteorologist Lee Goldberg has the forecast.
4: So the flash flooding, it's two nights in a row for the Texas Hill Country. A high risk for life-threatening flash flooding, rainfall rates to 3 inches an hour, rising river levels. We got flash floods washing out roadways. This is going to go into tomorrow locally, up to 15 inches of additional rain in the Texas Hill Country.
3: Officials say rainfall could exceed 30 inches in some other places. Residents from Minnesota through New York looked up and saw hazy orange skies today thanks to the Canadian wildfires. Air quality alerts are in effect for much of the Northeast. Acting Attorney General Todd Blanche appearing on Capitol Hill today.
5: That's my job, securing safety for every American.
3: Lawmakers are weighing whether to make that acting position permanent, and U.S. Central Command says the latest wave of strikes on Iran have now ended. This is ABC News.
6: Emergencies in the Texas Hill Country. First responders navigating fast-moving water, checking vehicles in the San Antonio suburb of Burney, Texas. Teams making dozens of water rescues across the area.
7: And here in Burney, Texas, the rain came down so quickly, it took only minutes for this river to overrun its banks. We were here as emergency crews rescued a family of three from that vehicle.
6: This woman rescued from the roof of her car, hundreds ordered to shelter in place. Terrifying video showing long-haul trucker Gabriel Pablo perched on the roof of his big rig after it was swept off the roadway in Uvalde, Texas overnight. Amid the flood emergency,
8: oh no,
6: violent power flashes as a tornado tore across downtown San Antonio, crossing Interstate 10 right in front of drivers, the twister tearing the roof of this apartment building and hitting multiple businesses. Months of rain in just days, and it's not over.
8: But the rain's going to come back tonight, it looks like, with a vengeance.
0: Faith, thank you. Let's get right to ABC News senior meteorologist Lee Goldberg, who is tracking it all. Lee.
9: Perry, murky skies from the Midwest into the Northeast. We had some big storms in New York City with a front that will at least put an end to the extreme heat. But the poor air quality from the upper Midwest, Great Lakes into the Northeast, that's going to go right through Thursday. And we still have some high heat across parts of the Great Lakes. The smoke, very dangerous in terms of poor health and air quality. It's going to be Marquette, Alpena, Buffalo, right into New York City as we go through the overnight. And essentially, it's the I-95 corridor to Philly, New York City, Boston, right through the end of the week. Poor air quality, some improvement from New York City to Boston during the day on Friday. Then the flash flooding, the Texas Hill Country, still seeing significant flash flood risk, even a rare high risk. We're seeing 3-inch-an-hour rainfall rates, rivers rising to record levels, and roads getting washed out. We've had numerous flash flood emergencies across the area, and unfortunately, it'll be slow moving rounds of these storms into the day tomorrow. An additional 15 inches of rain locally right through the day on Thursday. Things will subside by the weekend. It's going to be a rough go for that area over the next day or two. Perry?
0: All right, Lee Goldberg, thank you. Two of President Trump's cabinet nominees were grilled by senators today on Capitol Hill. Acting Attorney General Todd Blanche, who used to be Trump's defense attorney, asked if they are still friends. Also today, Jay Clayton's confirmation hearing to become Director of National Intelligence, his struggle to answer who won the 2020 election. Here's senior political correspondent Rachel Scott.
10: Tonight, senators of both parties grilling President Trump's pick for attorney general. his former defense attorney, Todd Blanche. The matter of Blanche's independence from Trump, front and center.
11: Are you and President Trump friends?
5: I'm his lawyer, was his lawyer, and now I'm the deputy attorney general.
10: Republican Senator John Cornyn asking Blanche about the DOJ's extraordinary settlement with President Trump, a $1.8 billion weaponization fund paid for by taxpayers to pay out Trump supporters, including those who stormed the Capitol on January 6th. After an avalanche of bipartisan criticism, Blanche announced the fund was dead.
12: I believe you have said that the weaponization fund is a moot issue. Is that your position?
5: Yes, it is a moot issue, meaning there is no weaponization fund. The weaponization fund is dead. It's not moving forward.
10: But Cornyn noting neither Blanche nor Trump will put that in writing, telling me he's not sold on Blanche.
13: You're still undecided at this point.
12: Correct. It's been my concern all along. You know, he's the president's private voice.
10: Over in the Senate Intelligence Committee, similar concerns about the president's new pick for Director of National Intelligence, Jay Clayton, who still refuses to say Joe Biden won the 2020 election.
14: Joe Biden was certified as
15: president. Joe Biden
14: he went through his process.
15: I'm just asking hard a for really simple so, question. Who won the 2020 election?
14: As I said to you, we went through our processes, and Joe Biden became the president of the United States.
16: Answer the question. Who won the 2020 election?
14: I have answered the question.
16: Answer it. What is your answer?
14: I've given you my answer.
16: What is your answer? You refuse to answer a basic question about who won a presidential election? Isn't it humiliating to be unable to answer this question, to have to indulge the president's delusions?
0: Rachel Scott, thank you. Turning to the latest developments overseas, I'm joined now by Congressman Michael McCaul of Texas, the former chairman of the House Foreign Affairs Committee. Thank you for being here tonight, sir. Got back from Ukraine where you met with President Zelensky. You've also led efforts to apply new sanctions on Russia, something that you had partnered with the late Senator Lindsey Graham on. What are the chances of that getting approved?
17: Very positive. I've talked to speakers. Team and the speaker himself to the Senate. We could move on this bill as early as next week. And it's vitally important. I think, you know, Ukraine is actually winning this fight. That's what I observed on the front lines, watching this advanced drone warfare taking place. And I think, you know, the problem right now is Zelensky, as he told me, he's ready for a ceasefire. He's ready to negotiate. And the problem is Putin. Putin will not agree to a ceasefire. So we got to put more pressure on him. That is what Lindsey talked about. His last wishes while alive in Kyiv was that for this bill to become law. And I can think of no greater tribute or honor to his legacy than to do just that.
0: You've said that maximum pressure on Putin is the only way to get him to the negotiating table to try and end this war. That has not worked with previous rounds of sanctions. Why would it work this time?
17: This one's a lot tougher. I mean, this one is what you call secondary sanctions. We're sanctioning not only Russian entities, but any entity that purchases Russian energy will have a high tariff placed upon them. And so we think this in combination with the advanced drone warfare that's going on the front lines where Ukraine is actually gaining territory on the Russian front, that combination of pressure that Putin is under is what you need to get a negotiated settlement.
0: I want to get to Iran. We have seen the ceasefire fall apart in the last week. Anything you'd advise President Trump to do differently here?
17: Look, you know, the regime is still in place. The IRGC is still there. I was never sanguine about these negotiations. I think now, you know, we made the decision to go in militarily. I think now we have to finish it. I think one of the issues, if I can be honest, are these Shahed drones are the same drones the Ukrainians are fighting in Russia. And the way they're attacking this is not only the counter drones, but they're also taking out the launch pads inside Russia. We need to do the same thing in Iran so that Iran can't launch the Shahed drones to take out oil tankers in the Straits of Hormuz.
0: Back here at home, you're also a member of the Homeland Security Committee. It oversees ICE. Today, President Trump overturned the temporary pause on traffic stops for ICE. It had been put in place after the deadly shootings in Maine and in Texas, where you live. Should that pause have stayed in place to allow for new training on how ICE operates?
17: Absolutely. I was a federal prosecutor after 9/11. We used ICE extensively to deport suspected terrorists. You know, the core mission of ICE is to pick up people under ICE detainers who are in prison, and they do it very quietly. They've never been an organization to do roving patrols like we saw in Minneapolis, or to make routine traffic stops, for that matter. That's not their normal mission. Tom Homan knows this. I think the core problem are some of these cities that have sanctuary policies that don't honor the ICE detainers that have been put on persons that need to be deported or here illegally, and that has to be worked out. But look, they're not trained to do routine traffic stops or crowd control or any of that sort of thing, and I think they need to go back to their core mission.
0: And finally, you've mentioned that you and Senator Lindsey Graham shared a similar worldview on foreign policy. You considered him a friend and a mentor. Curious, what is a lasting memory you have of him?
17: Wow. The travels, he was a giant in the Senate. He was very creative. He did a lot of humanitarian work that people aren't talking about now. But, we grew up in the Cold War. Reagan, the Reagan doctrine, peace through strength. John McCain was his mentor. Lindsey, I think, was mine. I'll never forget my first Munich Security Conference. He invited me to an exclusive dinner with John McCain, Joe Lieberman, and Lindsey Graham, the three amigos. I was honored to be, I guess, the fourth amigo, if you will. And I learned a lot from him.
0: Congressman McCaul, thank you for your time tonight. We appreciate it.
17: No, thanks for having me.
0: Now to an alarming scene late today near Houston, Texas. Reports of a shooting inside a Kroger supermarket. Authorities say there are multiple victims. Our Aaron Katursky has the latest.
18: Tonight, gunfire in the aisles of a Houston-area grocery store leaves two victims in critical condition. Police swarming this Kroger in Cypress just before 3 o'clock local time. The gunfire in broad daylight sent shoppers running for cover.
19: We heard a round fired. We heard another, I think, a couple rounds fired. It was like at least two or three. And then everybody booked it out. Like, everybody just started, like, running.
20: We have two coming out of bakery, and we just had two civilians come out the freezer.
18: Patrick Young was a few aisles away.
21: And then I heard pop. And there was a pause, and then I heard pop, pop, pop. And by that time, everyone was running. I left my medication, and I just ran. And then I came out here, and people were driving up, and I was like, active gunman, don't come in here.
18: At least two people were transported in critical condition. One of them flown to the hospital by helicopter. And tonight, police say one of those victims could be the shooter.
22: The police have been sweeping the grocery store aisles, Perry. They seem confident there was only one shooter. And the early read is this was a dispute between two guys. Perry?
0: Aaron Katursky, thank you. The Trump administration has changed a slavery exhibit at the president's house at Independence Mall in Philadelphia. Overnight crews showed up to remove and replace panels that tell the stories of nine enslaved people who live there. The move is bringing outrage and disappointment. Taronda Thomas from our station WPVI in Philadelphia has been following the court battle for months.
23: But we're actually from Texas.
24: Visiting Philadelphia and learning about America's history.
23: I've always wanted to come here and take a look.
24: But the story visitors see today is not the story that was here yesterday. Overnight, crews came to the president's house and removed panels detailing the stories of nine people who were enslaved by President George Washington.
25: A thief in the night.
26: That's horrible.
25: Yeah,
26: that's a horrible thing.
24: The original panels have been replaced with these stories that put a bigger focus on American history and point to George Washington's evolving views on slavery. Not good enough for the people and groups who have spent months fighting the Trump administration, which originally removed the panels in January after an executive order.
27: What if there's a president next time that doesn't like the Liberty Bell? Do we remove the Liberty Bell?
24: The Trump administration defends its decision and says the new panels include stories of slavery. The Department of the Interior saying in a statement, quote, these new panels are full of historical context and highlight the momentous events that took place in the president's house. U.S. Park Police now guard the site.
25: Just to have the level of security that I've experienced, this shows that, something is terribly wrong.
24: This all comes after months of back and forth, with the city of Philadelphia originally winning its lawsuit and having some of the original panels put back up. But last month, a higher court ruled that the previous judge does not have jurisdiction and that the federal government owns the president's house site. Mayor Sherelle Parker said, quote, "I will continue to fight on behalf of everyone who supports the core belief all of our history must be told. It's a duty that volunteers have taken on, reading from binders the stories that were once told here.
1: We need to face our history, we need to deal with it, and maybe promise it will never happen again."
0: Taronda Thomas joins us now from outside the exhibit on Independence Mall in Philadelphia. So, Taronda, does the city plan to keep fighting for these changes to be reversed?
2: Absolutely, Perry. They intend to continue that fight. The mayor of Philadelphia saying they will pursue all legal avenues. And it's not just the city. Other groups like Avenging the Ancestors Coalition, a nonprofit that had been fighting for this site, says they will also continue to look at their legal options when it comes to fighting the changes here at the president's house. Perry?
0: Taronda Thomas, thank you. Jets quarterback Geno Smith will not be charged in an alleged battery incident. Police were sent to his home in June after a woman who claimed to be his ex-girlfriend called 911 and accused Smith of assaulting her and stealing $800 from her car. Meanwhile, Smith accused her of stealing $20 million in jewelry from him. ESPN reports the case was closed due to a lack of evidence and conflicting stories. Dramatic video shows a terrifyingly low-altitude flyover at a beach in Florida. It happened at an air show for the famous Blue Angels of Pensacola. Here's Gio Benitez.
3: This is the shocking moment a Navy Blue Angel fighter jet flies just feet over a packed Pensacola beach during an air show this morning. The jet dangerously low.
4: I've been coming for 10 years, and I've never seen a pass like that in my life.
3: Watch again. One Blue Angel jet flies right above the water, and seconds later, a second jet roaring over a stunned crowd. The incident coming just days after the military suspended 8 Apache helicopter pilots for this flyover on a South Carolina beach. But just days later, Secretary of Defense Pete Hegseth reversing the punishment. Tonight, the Blue Angels tell ABC News they are conducting a safety review.
0: Incredible video. Gio Benitez, thank you. Coming up, France's National Assembly just signed off on a controversial new bill, how it could dramatically change end-of-life care in the country. Also ahead, Argentina punched their ticket to the World Cup final, how their chances are against Spain coming up.
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0: We We are tracking several headlines around the world. The Democratic Republic of Congo has reported more than 2,000 Ebola cases. New data shows 754 of those patients have died. Authorities say this is the fastest growing outbreak on record, and now medical staff treating patients there are walking off the job, claiming they are not being properly compensated for the difficult work they are doing. The death toll from Sunday's catastrophic fire at a live music venue in northern Bangkok has climbed to 32. Officials say 30 survivors remain in the hospital. Meanwhile, national police have launched a criminal investigation into possible negligence and safety violations. They're examining whether emergency exits were illegally locked or blocked at the time of the fire. France's National Assembly has given final approval to a bill that would allow adults with incurable illnesses to receive lethal medication, capping years of debate over end-of-life care. President Emmanuel Macron first proposed the legislation more than 3 years ago. The bill does not immediately become law. Opponents plan to seek a review, arguing it may violate France's constitution. Coming up, the World Cup final is set. The highlights from today's match between Argentina and England and predictions for the championship showdown, plus all the details on the star-studded halftime show when we come back.
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0: The World Cup final is set. Argentina and Lionel Messi will go for a rare repeat. They will play Spain after a stunning win against England today. The final is on Sunday. We'll culminate 2 months of festivities around the U.S., Mexico, and Canada. Let's bring in Justin Tinsley, senior writer at ESPN's Anscape, to break down the championship. Justin, always great to see you. So let's start with the match today. Argentina scored 2 goals in the final minutes to win. How did they pull this off?
13: Perry, have you ever tried to hold like a beach ball underwater and you move your hand like a centimeter and out of nowhere the ball just hits you in the face? That's Argentina. You don't beat them until you beat them. And thus far, nobody has beaten them when it counts. England was so aggressive in that first half. They were putting Messi on the ground, but they took their foot off the gas. And there has to be this intimidation factor when you're playing Argentina. You can have them on the ropes, but they don't panic. And once Enzo Fernandez scored that goal in the 85th minute to tie the game up, you could see the panic in England's eyes. You could feel the anxiety through the TV screen. And that right there is when I knew this match was over. And that right there is when I knew Argentina would advance once again to the World Cup final.
0: I feel so bad for these Argentina fans. They don't have any nails anymore. I mean, every game has gone down to the wire. They're just biting them off as the minutes tick away. So Messi did not score tonight, but he is still on pace to win the Golden Boot outright if he scores Sunday. How has he shown up for his team even when he's not scoring?
13: Think about it like this. Think about prime LeBron James or Steph Curry in the NBA, Asia Wilson in the WNBA, peak Barry Bonds in his MLB days, or even prime Patrick Mahomes. You have to account for them at all times. And even when Messi doesn't score, he scares the other team so much that they have to overcompensate. Even in the game today, they had so many people hovering around him. And the thing about Messi, too, is he's just as good at finding an open teammate as he is getting his own goal. Excuse me.
0: Yeah, I think one word to describe Messi is just inevitable. Like, you just feel like he's going to do something every single match. Yeah. So let's talk about the championship on Sunday, Argentina versus Spain. What are you watching for in this final match?
13: This is going to be fun because Argentina is going up what I believe is the most physical team in the entire World Cup. Spain can grind games out. They can beat you into submission. Perry, they've only given up 1 goal the entire World Cup. Meanwhile, we just talked about Argentina. They're the most unpredictable team in this tournament, and late game deficits are pretty much like an aphrodisiac for them. So this is a classic case of the irresistible force, the immovable object. And I'm looking to see what team wins the mental warfare aspect of the game. And whoever does win that will be the 2026 World Cup champion.
0: So you mentioned predictability here. Let's talk about a prediction, though, for you. Who do you think is going to win it all on Sunday?
13: Oh, my God. I reserve the right to change this probably 5 minutes after I leave here. But I am going with Spain. You mentioned the word inevitable for Messi. I think Spain is suffocating. They will suffocate you into submission. And I regretfully, not even regretfully, but I tentatively pick Spain to be the champion this year.
0: I also want to talk about the halftime show before you go. So it's going to be Super Bowl-esque, I think we could say. Madonna, Justin Bieber, BTS are the headliners. Who are we looking forward to seeing here?
13: You know, over at Anscape, I have this recurring power rankings where I'm trying to predict who the next Super Bowl halftime performer is going to be. And I've had Justin Bieber near the top of my power rankings for a long time. Now that he's performing at basically the World Cup's equivalent of the Super Bowl halftime show, I don't know if that's a better case for him or a worse case, but Bieber's been having an incredible year. Obviously, Madonna is an icon, and BTS, like, you just put them on a stage and fans will lose their minds. So lineup wise, I think they have an incredible lineup. Now, I want to see how this plays out. This is going to differ from the Super Bowl because the Super Bowl halftime show is every year. World Cup is once every 4 years, but best believe the Super Bowl, the NFL, Jay-Z and Roc Nation, they're going to be looking at this.
0: That's a great idea. I wonder if more ideas will be generating about how can we get more artists for the Super Bowl halftime. All right, Justin Tinsley, senior writer, ESPN's Landscape. Always good to see you, Justin. Thank you.
13: Thank you.
0: And that's our show for this hour. I'm Perry Russom. Stay with ABC News Live for more context and analysis of the day's top stories. Thank you for streaming with us.

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17: 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FX's The Bay, the final season. 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
20: 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More than 800 fires in Canada and a dozen more in Minnesota, causing air quality alerts from the Midwest to the Northeast and all the way south to Washington, D.C.
21: I'm Matt Rivers here in Brooklyn, New York, where the skyline has been turning hazier by the hour.
20: Meanwhile, record heat is spreading from California all the way to Maine. Temperatures topping out at 99 in New York City, 100 in Philadelphia, and 102 in D.C. And in Texas tonight, severe storms dumping more than a foot of rain, setting off multiple flash flood emergencies in the Texas Hill Country. In San Antonio, a tornado tore through the city's downtown. And the frightening images coming in showing a triple-decker boat capsizing in the choppy waters off San Francisco Bay near Alcatraz Island. Several survivors seen clinging to the boat's hull.
22: I'm Trevor Alton, San Francisco.
23: From ABC News. I'm Mike Dubusky. Several waves of airstrikes from the U.S. launched at Iran in the last day, with the last round concluding in recent hours. ABC Chief International Correspondent James Longman has the latest from Dubai.
24: U.S. aircraft fired at an oil tanker that attempted to violate the U.S. blockade on Iranian ports. CENTCOM says the tanker ignored multiple warnings not to make port at Karg Island. That's the Iranian oil terminal on the Persian Gulf. The president has been briefed in the Situation Room on options to expand the war. President Trump has once again threatened to blow up Iranian infrastructure. The White House might be keen to project strength, but Iran is showing no signs of backing down.
23: The president's pick to be Attorney General Todd Blanche was grilled on Capitol Hill today. ABC senior political correspondent Rachel Scott.
25: Republican Senator John Cornyn asking Blanche about the DOJ's $1.8 billion weaponization fund.
26: I believe you have said that the weaponization fund is a moot issue. Is that your position?
27: Yes, it is a moot issue, meaning there is no weaponization fund. The weaponization fund is dead. It's not moving forward.
25: But Cornyn noting neither Blanche nor Trump will put that in writing.
28: You're still undecided at this point.
26: Correct.
25: Telling me he's not sold on Blanche.
23: A different confirmation hearing on Capitol Hill today centered around Erica Schwartz, who's being considered as the head of the CDC. Republican Senator Bill Cassidy asking if she can stand up to political interference.
29: Will you have the ability and the firmness to stand up to that political meddling, to say, no, that's wrong and this is right?
28: Chairman, you have my assurances that I will continue to lead by my integrity. I will never compromise on the science. I will always, always have the public's health in mind.
23: And there's a severe flooding threat across much of Texas tonight as the state deals with possible 30 inches of rain. 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
1: During a hearing, President Trump's national intelligence nominee repeatedly refused to say that Joe Biden won the 2020 election.
2: Multiple senators pressed Jay Clayton, a lawyer who currently serves as the U.S. attorney in Manhattan, about the outcome of the 2020 election. Georgia Senator John Ossoff.
3: Who won the 2020 election?
4: I'm not going to do this with you.
2: Clayton argued the questions amounted to political theater. But the remarks add to Democrats' criticism of Clayton's inexperience in intelligence matters and purported allegiance to Donald Trump. Clayton is still expected to be confirmed to replace Trump's acting pick for the job, whose brief yet controversial tenure has derailed the passage of a key surveillance law.

0: and hip hop are the most popular, but Latin and country are on the rise. Mike DeBusky, ABC News.
1: It's ordered to shelter in place. Terrifying video showing long-haul trucker Gabriel Pablo perched on the roof of his big rig after it was swept off the roadway in Uvalde, Texas overnight. Amid the flood emergency.
2: Oh no.
1: Violent power flashes as a tornado tore across downtown San Antonio, crossing Interstate 10 right in front of drivers. The twister tearing the roof of this apartment building and hitting multiple businesses. Months of rain in just days, and it's not over.
2: But the rain's going to come back tonight, it looks like, with a vengeance.
3: Faith joins us now from Boerne, Texas. And Faith, emergency crews have been working overtime. What can you tell us?
4: Yeah, Perry, it was almost nonstop just a few hours ago. Here in Boerne alone, crews responded to more than 20 high water emergencies. And of course, there is still rain in the forecast tonight. Officials are warning people here to stay alert. Perry.
3: Faith Abube, thank you. Let's get right to ABC News senior meteorologist Lee Goldberg, who is tracking it all. Lee.
5: Perry, murky skies from the Midwest into the Northeast. We had some big storms in New York City with a front that will at least put an end to the extreme heat. But the poor air quality from the upper Midwest, Great Lakes into the Northeast, that's going to go right through Thursday. And we still have some high heat across parts of the Great Lakes. The smoke, very dangerous in terms of poor health and air quality. It's going to be Marquette, Alpena, Buffalo, right into New York City as we go through the overnight. And essentially, it's the I-95 corridor to Philly, New York City, Boston, right through the end of the week. Poor air quality. Some improvement from New York City to Boston during the day on Friday. Then the flash flooding. The Texas Hill Country still seeing significant flash flood risk, even a rare high risk. We're seeing 3-inch-an-hour rainfall rates, rivers rising to record levels, and roads getting washed out. We've had numerous flash flood emergencies across the area, and unfortunately, it'll be slow-moving rounds of these storms into the day tomorrow. An additional 15 inches of rain locally right through the day on Thursday. Things will subside by the weekend. It's going to be a rough go for that area over the next day or two. Perry?
3: All right, Lee Goldberg, thank you. Search and rescue teams are looking for three missing people who were on a boat when it capsized in the San Francisco Bay. 20 people were on board for memorial service when the vessel turned over, killing at least one person. Trevor Ault has the latest from San Francisco.
6: Tonight, tragedy on the San Francisco Bay. Passengers seen clinging to the side of their boat as it capsized near Alcatraz. One person was killed, and three more passengers are still missing.
7: It looks like multiple people are in the water, 2 to 3 unconscious. People are trapped in the boat.
6: 20 people were on board that boat for a memorial service yesterday afternoon, most of them family.
8: What it does appear is that the vessel took a wave and was listing heavily and lost a little bit of stability, and then it quickly rolled over.
6: A three-level cabin cruiser sending up a distress signal, taking on water.
9: We just started yanking people out. People were either frantically, you know, because we were going in and out with our boat. They were either super frantic and we just had to grab them and, you know, look at my face, look at me in the eyes, I'm not going to let you go.
6: Justin Marceline was one of the fishermen who raced in alongside the Coast Guard, describing the trapped passengers as the boat sunk beneath the surface.
9: It was like Titanic in real life. I mean, there was stuff everywhere. People were banging on the glass, so I was telling everybody to try to break it.
6: 16 passengers were rescued, but officials have now identified the person killed as 79-year-old Clifford Joseph Boisa. And search and rescue teams scoured the area for 24 hours, hoping to find those three people unaccounted for.
10: Is there any chance those three people missing are still alive?
8: Well, we always hold out hope, right? That's why we're still searching.
3: Trevor joins us now from San Francisco. And Trevor, how much longer will this be a search and rescue operation?
11: Yeah, so Perry, the Coast Guard stresses that they still are holding out hope that they can find those three missing passengers. But if they don't turn up by sunset tonight, then they will be suspending that search. It doesn't mean they are giving up entirely. It simply means this would transition into a recovery mission. They say they have already searched hundreds of square nautical miles here in the bay. Perry.
3: Trevor Ault, thank you. Two of President Trump's cabinet nominees were grilled by senators today on Capitol Hill. Acting Attorney General Todd Blanche, who used to be Trump's defense attorney, asked if they are still friends. Also today, Jay Clayton's confirmation hearing to become director of national intelligence, his struggle to answer who won the 2020 election. Here's Rachel Scott.
12: Tonight, senators of both parties grilling President Trump's pick for attorney general, his former defense attorney, Todd Blanche. The matter of Blanche's independence from Trump, front and center.
13: Are you and President Trump friends? I'm his lawyer, was his lawyer, and now I'm the Deputy Attorney General.
12: Republican Senator John Cornyn asking Blanche about the DOJ's extraordinary

0: preliminary settlement with President Trump, a $1.8 billion weaponization fund paid for by taxpayers to pay out Trump supporters, including those who stormed the Capitol on January 6th. After an avalanche of bipartisan criticism, Blanche announced the fund was dead.
1: I believe you have said that the weaponization fund is a moot issue. Is that your position?
2: Yes, it is a moot issue, meaning there is no weaponization fund. The weaponization fund is dead. It's not moving forward.
0: But Cornyn noting neither Blanche nor Trump will put that in writing, telling me he's not sold on Blanche.
3: You're still undecided at this point.
4: Correct. It's been my concern all along. You know, he's as a president's private voice.
0: Over in the Senate Intelligence Committee, similar concerns about the president's new pick for Director of National Intelligence, Jay Clayton, who still refuses to say Joe Biden won the 2020 election.
5: Joe Biden was certified as
6: president.
5: He went through his process.
6: I'm just asking hard for a really simple question. Who won the 2020 election?
5: As I said to you, we went through our processes, and Joe Biden became the president of the United States.
7: And answer the question. Who won the 2020 election?
5: I have answered the question.
7: Answer it. What is your answer?
5: I've given you my answer.
7: What is your answer? You refuse to answer a basic question about who won a presidential election? Isn't it humiliating to be unable to answer this question, to have to indulge the president's delusions?
8: Rachel Scott joins us now. Rachel, when can we expect votes for these nominees?
9: Well, for Clayton, this could happen as early as next week. As for Todd Blanche, his vote to be the next attorney general of the United States, that will likely take several more weeks. And again, both of these votes will be very tight, but all eyes are on Senator John Cornyn, especially for Blanche, and whether or not he ultimately will have his support. Harry.
8: Rachel Scott, thank you. The Senate Health Committee asking tough questions to President Trump's nominees for top positions in the Department of Health and Human Services. In the hearing, Senator Bernie Sanders pressed Dr. Erica Schwartz about debunked claims of autism being linked to vaccines. She is the nominee for CDC director. Listen here.
10: Senator, we do not know what causes autism. One in 33 children have a diagnosis of autism spectrum disorder, and we owe it to the American people to figure out why. The president has asked Secretary Kennedy to find out why. What is causing
11: autism? I don't have a lot of time, and we all want to find the cause of autism. The evidence is overwhelming that vaccines do not cause autism. Do you accept that evidence?
10: I do accept that evidence, Senator.
8: Schwartz was also pushed to answer how she'd navigate any disagreements with HHS Secretary RFK Jr. She told senators that she'd continue to stand up for what's right and for the truth. Also grilled at the same time, Sean Coffman, the nominee for Assistant Secretary of Preparedness. Senator Bill Cassidy, who is a doctor himself, accused Coffman of spreading lies in a now deleted LinkedIn post that was skeptical of the hepatitis B vaccine.
12: Within that post, Senator Cassidy, I did say that I've always believed that vaccines are the gold standard of public health within that same post. And that post that individuals have misrepresented and mischaracterized that I had tied the infant dose to autism, that's a mischaracterization. I have simply said public health owes it to the people to take a look at why there's been such an increase in autism and allergies. And even though I mentioned it in the same article, I never tied it directly to the infant dose of hepatitis B.
8: The Senate will now have to schedule a full vote on whether to advance Schwartz and Kaufman's nominations. Now to the debate over ICE and vehicle stops after that deadly ICE shooting in Maine, just a day after President Trump's Homeland Security director temporarily suspended ICE traffic stops. The president says he overturned the order. Our Victor Oquendo has the latest from Maine.
13: Tonight, for the first time, we're hearing the moments before an ICE agent opened fire, killing 25-year-old Johann Sebastian Guerrero on a street in Maine. You can hear yelling, captured on a camera in a nearby alley. A car is heard speeding away and the screech of tires.
14: I heard, stop, stop, stop, stop, and it was so quick. And then, one, two, three, four, bang, bang, bang, bang.
13: But just 24 hours after ICE ordered a pause to most traffic stops after ICE agents killed two drivers, one in Maine, another in Texas, President Trump is reversing course. A source tells ABC News the president overturned the order, today posting, "We cannot give up one of ICE's most important and effective crime-fighting tools, the traffic stop," telling ICE to be judicious, fair, and smart, and go back and do your very important job. Tonight, Johan Guerrero's sister demanding justice, saying her brother never got into trouble and was devoted to his family.
8: Victor joins me now from Maine. Victor, President Trump overturned that pause for ICE agents and traffic stops after the shootings. But are there any changes for ICE moving forward here?
15: So, Perry, the agents in both the Texas and Maine shootings were not wearing body cameras. Homeland Security now says that each ICE arrest team will have an agent equipped with one body camera. Perry?
8: Victor Oquendo reporting from Maine. Victor, thank you. I'm joined now by Democratic Senator Catherine Cortez Masto of Nevada. Senator, thank you for being here tonight. I want to start with the deadly ICE shootings in Maine and in Texas. Your reaction to a source telling ABC News that President Trump was overturning the temporary pause on ICE traffic stops that were put in place just yesterday?
16: Yeah, first of all, let me just say my heart and condolences go out to the families for those individuals who are suffering right now because of the ICE actions. In this particular case, for the family there, this is a perfect example of why these ICE agents, and why I've been demanding it, they need training. They need de-escalation training. They need a weapons training. They need to understand that their actions are having real-life consequences. In this case, they're killing people. So, just by the Trump administration rolling this back is not answering the question here. This is why I have been demanding from the very beginning that ICE comply with the same requirements that our state and local police officers comply with every single day. It is important that they are not in unmarked cars or vehicles, that they are actually have body cameras, that they display who they are, and they have training when they are actually doing some sort of vehicle stop. Like every police officer, like the police officers in my hometown, this is why. Because there's deadly consequences, and we're seeing it time and time again.
8: Switching gears, Todd Blanche faced Congress today in his confirmation hearings for Attorney General. What is your message to Republican colleagues like Senator John Cornyn, who may be on the fence about his nomination?
16: Well, I have listened to some of it. I'm not on the committee, but I've listened to some of it. And I actually have similar concerns as John Cornyn. This weaponization fund, which is absolutely ridiculous, that the judge has already called out as some sort of collusion between the attorneys and Donald Trump and President Trump, is absolutely right. If you spend any time as an attorney, and I have a lot of respect for Senator John Cornyn because he has, he's absolutely right. We have not heard from Todd Blanche that he is going to do away with this weaponization fund. And it is within his authority to do just that. I have concerns not only about that, I have concerns about how he has acted already in a leadership role in the Department of Justice. I just think he is the wrong person. He cannot be impartial. He cannot be independent. He's already said, I think he slipped up when he said it, that he believes he is still the attorney for President Donald Trump.
8: And then finally, I want to ask you about the bipartisan housing bill that became law over the weekend, despite President Trump refusing to sign it. How does this new law affect access to buying a house? And then how fast can we see the effects?
16: Well, let me just say, for Nevadans, and I'm proud to say this, this is an important piece of legislation, bipartisan, bicameral, that is going to bring more housing through housing supply, help lower our costs, and help homeownership and renters get into homes. It is a great piece of legislation. I'm on the Committee of Jurisdiction, so there were a couple pieces in there that I fought for. One is the reauthorization of the home program that hasn't been really reformed in the last 30 years. This is the largest block grant for housing that comes into our communities. We reformed it, put more money into it, make it available, because how we finance some of this affordable housing for our workforce is important. And then another piece I fought for was manufactured homeowners. 5% of the homes out there are manufactured communities, and they have never had in support for improvements of their manufactured homes or to renovate their manufactured homes. So now we have funding in there to help our manufactured home communities as well. There's so much more. We don't have time to go into it, but it is a good bill really for this country, including in Nevada, to get more people into housing that they can afford and a roof over their head.
8: Very quickly, timeline-wise, though, how fast can we see the impact?
16: I think it's going to be immediate. Listen, I can tell you right now, in my state of Nevada, this is an issue I've been fighting on in making sure we get more money
10: into the state of Nevada. It's going to have an immediate impact, and that's what we need. That's what people across this country carry. That's what Americans want. They want to know we're lowering costs for them, making life a little bit easier, affordable for them. So the cost of things, whether it's house or groceries, it's just too high for them. So we have to work together to lower those costs.
8: All right, Senator, thank you for your time. We appreciate it.
10: Thanks, Barry.
8: The U.S. launching a third wave of attacks against Iran in the last 24 hours. Central Command says dozens of military targets were hit near the Strait of Hormuz. Iran retaliated with strikes on U.S. targets in Bahrain, Kuwait, and Jordan. Chief International Correspondent James Longman is in the region.
17: There's been a third wave of U.S. airstrikes across Iran in just the last 24 hours, and it does feel like things are escalating because we've just heard that a U.S. aircraft fired on an oil tanker in the Persian Gulf, trying to make port at Karg Island, which is the oil terminal there. This is outside of the usual area of operations that we've seen the United States attacking Iranian targets in. And today we know that the President Trump, has been briefed in the Situation Room on multiple options for expanding this war. That includes a possible ground operation too. He's been bellicose once more today, threatening to blow up Iranian infrastructure, bridges and power plants. He's made those threats before. The White House is trying to project strength, but tonight Iran is not backing down either.
8: All right, James Longman, thank you. Defense Secretary Pete Hegseth says he plans to test troops for, quote, testosterone deficiency. Hegseth says the test will be conducted every year as part of medical screenings for those 30 and older. Troops under 30 can volunteer to be tested. Hegseth claims the tests are necessary to allow troops to operate at their, quote, absolute best. The secretary also says those diagnosed with a deficiency will have the option to undergo testosterone replacement therapy. Cases of cyclosporiasis are rising by large numbers in Michigan. The state health department there is reporting 450 more cases since yesterday. That brings the total to more than 3,700 cases and 44 hospitalizations. Cyclosporiasis is an infection in the intestine caused by a parasite. It usually spreads through food or water that's contaminated. Federal health officials still have not publicly identified the source of the outbreak. All right, switching gears, the 2026 ESPY Awards are tonight. ESPN is celebrating the year's top athletes and the biggest moments in sports, all taking place right here in New York City. Roxy Diaz is on the red carpet for us. And Roxy, you just spoke to Weston McKinney from the U.S. Men's National Soccer Team. We talked to you about life after that heartbreaking loss that we all witnessed. Whoa, is that Fat Joe? What's going on with Fat Joe? Let's just talk about Fat Joe. Take it away, Roxy. Knicks
18: fan. We're going to talk about Weston in just a little bit. Weston says he's not watching soccer anymore ever since the men's soccer team disqualified. But right now I'm talking to the biggest New York Knicks fan in New York City. They gave the man a float for the parade. Are they going to give you a chip also? Are they going to give you a ring, Fat Joe?
19: I'm praying they give me a ring, but it's not guaranteed. I don't play or nothing like that. I'm just a fan. But it was an honor, man. This whole ride has been something else. I can't believe it. Like, we finally won after 53 years. It was like, wow, in my lifetime, we got one.
18: You know what I love about this week? It just feels like New York is on fire. We're coming off of three amazing shows, Jay-Z at Yankee Stadium.
19: We closed that. I closed that out with Jadakiss and Jay-Z. Night three, we closed that out. That was amazing, too. It's a spiritual time in New York. New York is back. It's now, all the way back.
18: Let's talk about if Jalen wins this Best Male Athlete Award, if the Knicks win Best Team Award, I feel like we're going to have an eruption all over again in the theater.
19: I think we need it, and they deserve it. You know, these guys, they fought hard to get here. My money's on them. I'm praying. I'm hoping the ski bobsled team don't win.
18: I love that. Now, there's a new category for the ESPYs. It's Best Tunnel Fit. When you think about some of the stylish guys in the NBA, oh, my God. We're talking about the Knicks. Jose, hey, baby. You know, I would be mad at you for leaving us in New Orleans, but you came to New York and you got a ring. How does it feel right now?
20: Great, man. I met great people around there, you know. Got Fat Joe.
19: Like, I'm playing for the Knicks. They asking me questions like, what's the strategy with the coach?
20: You were coaching. They saw you coaching.
18: Talk about the fans. Just talk about the fans and what the fans mean to the city and you guys being able to have the ESPYs and the celebration here in your backyard.
20: It's like crazy to be part of the story. It makes sense, you know. It makes sense for us not winning so long and coming back with 53 years and and the way we won and came back for the fans, and we here, it just makes
19: moving
20: sense.
19: Moving around the city crazy.
18: Mike, it's his backyard now.
19: No.
18: Perry, I could keep on going, so I'm going to toss back to you right now in the studio. As you can see, the ESPYs red carpet is just now heating up. We got the Knicks in five. The whole crew is going to be here. Back to you in studio.
8: Roxy Diaz doing it all for us. It's New York City FOMO for me here in studio. You got Fat Joe, Jose Alvarado, local kid winning a championship. Roxy, thank you so much. We love live TV, don't we? All right, coming up, the bill moving forward that could cement the fate of the controversial practice of daylight saving. Plus, an Airbnb shocker, a family claims they found a picture of themselves hanging on the wall. And the stage is set for the World Cup final. Which team moved on from today's tense showdown between England and Argentina?
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27: Is this hard to talk about?
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29: 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It's going to be crazy. 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
29: Yeah.
31: He hasn't flown an airplane before.
32: How did he get that plane in the airplane? How did no one know?
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29: Boring.
34: He's going upside
35: holy
34: down.
35: Roll. Holy
34: Could we cut the cameras?
29: This is probably like jail time for life, huh?
36: This is the moment dancers dream of. The culmination of every sacrifice. I want to see imagination and heart. They're stepping into the legacy of Dancing with the Stars. Are you ready?
37: You shouldn't be trying to steal my house.
38: Get out of my house.
39: I live here. Police is on the way.
37: No, you don't.
39: Police is on the way.
40: And that's when the squatter standoff started.
37: Get out of my house. Get out of my house.
41: You could walk into your home, find someone sitting on your couch, and you would have no right to ask them to leave.
42: Being arrested.
43: For what?
42: For being in my own home.
41: In 20 years, I have seen every scam in the book, I thought.
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45: I literally lost my
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47: Be careful, will you? Let into your lives, into your home.
44: Get the out of our house.
48: We have plenty of time now that Bobby's out of the house.
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48: What does golf etiquette say about me jamming this club into your mouth?
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8: Twice a year, we change our clocks either an hour forward or back for daylight saving time, a tradition that's become divisive in the U.S. Last night, the House passed a bipartisan bill that would make daylight saving time permanent while allowing states to opt out of the change. The measure is on its way to the Senate, where its fate is uncertain, but it does have President Trump's support. Let's take a look at the issue by the numbers. The U.S. first used this practice in 1918 to maximize daylight and save energy during World War I. Congress mandated the daylight saving time system as we know it today in 1966. The practice is not observed within two states here in the U.S., Hawaii and most of Arizona, as well as the five major U.S. territories. Changing the clocks has been linked to issues with our internal clocks. A 2020 current biology study said deadly car crashes rose by 6% in the week after we sprang forward. And about 28 deadly crashes could have been prevented each year if the time changes ended. But getting rid of the practice is easier said than done. The Senate actually passed a measure similar to last night's bill 4 years ago, but the House never took it up. And permanent daylight saving time was actually implemented in 1974 during the oil crisis, but became unpopular and was repealed that same year, with parents objecting to sending their children to school in the dark. All right, coming up, the latest in the investigation to the death of Nolan Wells as his family meets with the local DA. And the major recall of Pillsbury bread rolls, what you need to know coming up.
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10: ABC News, I'm Mike Dubusky. Sirens heard in Bahrain and Kuwait as officials there say Iran fired retaliatory strikes for the barrage of U.S. attacks it's faced in the last day. ABC's Karen Travers says President Trump is escalating the rhetoric.
11: We heard from the president in an interview that he did with Fox News. The president, again, putting that threat on the table to go after infrastructure in Iran, saying if Iran does not make a deal, he could potentially target bridges and power plants in that country. It's a threat we've heard from him in the past. He has said this repeatedly, but notable that this comes as the United States has, of course, escalated the strikes against Iran over the past week.
10: Several big confirmation hearings on Capitol Hill today, with Acting Attorney General Todd Blanche facing questions over the Anti-Weaponization Fund and the Epstein files. Elsewhere, lawmakers grilled Jay Clayton, the president's pick to be Director of National Intelligence, and Erica Schwartz, the nominee to head the CDC. This is ABC News.
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9: You're watching Prime. Here's a look at stories making headlines right now. Dangerous smoke from more than 800 wildfires from Canada has spread to the U.S. There are also more than a dozen wildfires in Minnesota near the Canadian border. Millions of Americans in more than a dozen states are under air quality alerts. Many of these fires continue to grow with little to no containment. The family of Nolan Wells met with the local district attorney in Mississippi to discuss the investigation into the death of their son on July 4th. The family's attorney, Ben Crump, attended the meeting. He says it was respectful. The Jackson County DA's office says it will present the case to a grand jury once they have finished their investigation. Crump said they're continuing with their own independent investigation. Two people were critically hurt in a shooting inside a Kroger grocery store near Houston, Texas today. Shoppers running for cover. Police said one of the victims could be the shooter. Still not clear what led to that shooting. And then there were two. Argentina will advance to the World Cup final after defeating England 2-1. The defending champions made a late-game comeback, scoring two goals in the final minutes. Spain and Argentina will now face off on Sunday, the biggest game in the world of sports. Coming up, a normal workday for two tree trimmers turns horrifying after they suffer a dramatic fall. Wow, shocking video there. And our Steve Osunsami speaks with descendants of one of the nation's founding fathers, Thomas Jefferson, as they confront his complicated legacy.
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9: Thomas Jefferson declared that all men are created equal, but his past has created a contradiction of the man upheld as a founding father. Senior national correspondent Steve Osunsami traveled to Monticello, where Jefferson kept hundreds of slaves and fathered children with Sally Hemings, an enslaved woman, and talks with both sides of Jefferson's descendants to discuss how the family grapples with its complex history. He also learns how some are still fighting for the truth to be fully acknowledged.
45: I have the DNA in me of an enslaved person and a enslaved owner. I can't do anything about that. But what I do have is a responsibility to do something with that.
0: Arriving in Virginia on a train from Philadelphia, Reverend Douglas Banks is in many ways coming home to fight for the truth. Holding in his 60-year-old hands a drawing of a family tree that some of his white relatives are still refusing to accept.
1: There's Sally, Harriet Beverly.
0: He's known all his life that he's a distant great-grandson of Thomas Jefferson, the third president of these United States. A Mount Rushmore-sized figure in American history, who 250 years ago famously wrote that all men are created equal. He's also known that his founding father didn't always practice what he preached, owning slaves and fathering children with one of them, one of the Reverend's great-grandmothers, Miss Sally Hemings.
1: Sal?
2: Reverend, nice to meet you.
1: Good to meet you, man.
0: On this day, he's meeting a white cousin.
1: This is my Hemings descendants.
0: For the first time.
1: Initially meeting Sal, family is earned for me.
0: It wasn't always an easy conversation. 49-year-old Sal Pace from Colorado admits that when he first learned that he had black relatives who the former president had fathered with a woman he owned, he refused to believe it.
2: I idolized Jefferson as a kid. When I went to graduate school, I studied Jefferson. As a young man, it was prominent in so much of my self-identity. As a kid, you know, I was told a fairy tale version of America.
1: We all were.
2: We all were. And it's quite uncomfortable to think about having an ancestor who owned 600 people. And I needed to do some personal reckoning to face the truth about American history.
1: Where he and I definitely go different directions is, as a child, I didn't appreciate at all being connected with Thomas Jefferson.
2: Really?
1: If I could have had a operation to remove that part of my DNA from my body, I would have done it. I absolutely hated the fact that Thomas Jefferson's blood ran through me because...
2: Of how?
1: Because of how it got there. No, I didn't look at Thomas Jefferson as someone to emulate. I looked at him as a monster.
0: His very distant great-grandmother, Sally Hemings, was born in bondage, the daughter of both the president's father-in-law and one of his slaves, making her a half-sister of Jefferson's wife, Martha Wales, who died 10 years into their marriage. Again, she was someone the family owned, and was 16 years old when she became pregnant with the president's child while traveling with him in Paris, where slavery was against the law. And she was able to get him to make her a promise before agreeing to return home.
3: So the laws in France at that time were that enslaved folks would have the right to sue. Sally Hemings and Thomas Jefferson come to an agreement that the child that she is pregnant with at that time and any future children that she has will be freed at the age of 21.
0: Four of their children would survive childhood and become free Americans, including a son named Madison, who moved to Ohio and became a great-grandfather to Reverend Banks. For more than two centuries, it was very much an American secret. But in 1998, DNA test results finally confirmed what the hundreds of descendants of Sally Hemings always knew.
1: So even when DNA proved to some, it didn't prove to all, because there's still to this moment people who reject that because they just don't want to accept it.
0: Today, the Monticello Association, the group of Jefferson descendants named after his famous home on this mountaintop, is still refusing to fully welcome the descendants of Sally Hemings into their fold, saying that they're not allowed to bury their dead in this gated cemetery where Thomas Jefferson rests in peace. For now, they're still limiting their members to the direct family of the former president's two white daughters. In a statement, they tell ABC News that for over 110 years, we've been proud to bring together Thomas Jefferson's descendants to care for the family graveyard. And as America marks its 250th anniversary, we look forward to honoring this milestone and welcoming all who can establish their lineage. Sal Pace says he agreed with this for years, until the killing of George Floyd and the street protests in America.
4: Black Lives Matter! Black Lives Matter!
0: Changed his heart and mind.
5: How hard is it for you to talk about this right now?
2: I feel vulnerable talking about this, and it's hard. It's hard to admit when you're wrong, but it's the right thing to do.
0: There is a black American with keys to this cemetery.
6: One of his daughters, Martha, was my four times great grandmother. This is where they're buried.
0: 68-year-old Gail White learned late in life that on one side of her family, she's a descendant of both Thomas Jefferson and his wife.
6: Wow. So I just want to catch my breath. Because this is the first time I've been in this site alone.
0: She was encouraged to join the association by a family member who, like Sal Pace, is trying to correct old wrongs.
7: So you are the first black member.
6: That's right.
7: Of this association.
6: My son would be the second. I, as a black person, have every right to be buried at that place of distinction as any descendant. Every right. I don't want to make any presumptions here. However, yes, I do believe that it is more palatable that I am descendant from a different member of the family. I really want people to forgive themselves. I would like to see America acknowledge its complex history, forgive themselves for the some good and the some bad, and move forward. Move forward with a kind heart.
7: This way?
9: Yep.
0: After meeting for the first time, Sal Pace took Reverend Banks to the Monticello Cemetery, recording the visit on his phone. And with a kind heart,
2: this is yours, man.
0: He gave the Reverend his key.
1: It was like you gave me keys to the home of my ancestor. And you can see it says Monticello on there, and it really did something to me. Just because we might have the same blood, to me, family is earned. And so at the end of the day, I hugged him and said, listen, you're my cousin, you're my family. Because he didn't have to put that key in my hand. And I really appreciate that.
2: Yeah, you're welcome.
1: I really appreciate that. And I knew that he was trying to do something intentional, and it was well received by me.
0: It's what they want for the rest of America, these 250 years later, to hold our truths self-evident, to face our mistakes, and to forgive ourselves for our sins.
9: Our thanks to Steve Osunsami. Coming up, the stunning discovery made by scientists just beyond our solar system and bringing Disney's Descendants back to our screens. Malia Baker is reprising her role as Cinderella's perfectionist daughter. We sit down with the star of Descendants Wicked Wonderland to talk about the franchise's next exciting chapter.
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9: More than 700,000 bread rolls are being recalled because they may contain glass. Why California thinks thousands of people cheated on their driving tests. And a family makes a strange find in an Airbnb, a picture of themselves. These stories and more in tonight's rundown. The FDA announced a recall of more than 735,000 packages of Pillsbury bread rolls due to possible glass contamination. According to the agency's report, the recall affects two types of Pillsbury bread rolls, hard roll dough and Kaiser roll dough. The affected products were sold in 19 states across the country and have a Best Buy date of October 12th or 13th. The shocking video captures the moment two tree trimmers plummeted 45 feet to the ground after a cable snapped. Brothers Isaac and Andrew Reyes were just about done trimming a tree when their aerial lift suddenly fell to the ground, seriously injuring the two. Isaac sustained a broken femur, torn ligaments, and severely sprained ankles, while Andrew broke his nose and jaw. Both of them are recovering from their injuries and say they are lucky to be alive. Thousands of California licensed drivers are being required to retake their written tests because the DMV reportedly suspects them of cheating. Last month, the DMV sent letters to 11,000 drivers saying their knowledge test results showed irregularities. But the department did not provide specifics on what issues were found with those tests. Drivers who received the letter must retake the written test within 30 days or have their licenses revoked. Scientists at NASA found a new exoplanet just beyond our solar system. They say it was hidden by a bright ring of debris orbiting the same star. The new planet is named Beta Pictoris D and is estimated to be two times the mass of Jupiter. It sits about 63 light years away from Earth. Researchers used a new technique to find the planet by utilizing the massive space-based James Webb Telescope to detect the unique chemical signature of the planet's atmosphere. A new golden dollar coin with President Trump's face is in production at the U.S. Mint. The new gold-plated $1 coin is legal tender worth $1 and will be released this fall to commemorate the nation's 250th anniversary. The Treasury also announced that Trump's signature will appear on new paper currency, which is unusual for a sitting president. These bills typically carry the signature of the Treasury Secretary. A family checking into a San Diego Airbnb made an unusual discovery, a picture of themselves from 10 years ago. The photo is one you would typically see in a beach rental house featuring a crowded shoreline with dozens of people playing in the water or in the sand. The family says they were slightly disturbed, but amused by the coincidence. It's very disturbing, man. That's what I think. Audiences first met actress Malia Baker as she played Mary Ann Spear in the hit Netflix series The Babysitter's Club. Well, now she's helping lead one of Disney's biggest franchises into the next chapter. Baker is back as Chloe Charming, the perfectionist daughter of Cinderella, played by R&B singer and actress Brandy. In the new Disney musical, Descendants, Wicked Wonderland, Chloe faces the consequences of changing the past. Our Lindsay Davis spoke to her about this latest adventure through a magical world.
27: You know, when I got to meet my mom as a teenager, I thought that I understood her better. But seeing her today, all proper and royal, it's like she's not even the same person. You were there, Red. You saw who Ella was. I just don't know how to feel about my mom right now.
1: Malia Baker, kind enough to join us in studio. Thank you so much for being here.
2: Thank you for having me.
1: So this is now the second time that audiences are getting to see you as Chloe in the Descendants franchise. What excited you about returning to this character?
2: Oh my gosh. I feel like what's really beautiful about these characters is that we're able to literally grow up with them. I was 16 when I became attached to this project. And so being 19 now, getting to still represent her and grow with her as I learn more about life, she does too. I'm just excited for people to get to know this next chapter of her.
1: And as we just mentioned, Cinderella isn't played by just anyone, yeah, but of course by Brandy, who started 30 years ago in this role. What was it like to work with Brandy?
2: Oh my gosh, she's incredible. I just saw her at the Essence Fest and she was shining on the stage. We get to be little pen pals now, which is really sweet. She's the best in real life and the best on screen. Nobody can do it like her. She's insane.
1: And these characters date back for decades. What's it like for you to be able to reintroduce to a brand new generation the Descendants franchise?
2: I think it means so much. I mean, the same way that I fell in love with the series as I was growing up, I remember when I was like in sixth grade and people were singing Rotten to the Core for the first time and seeing kids dressed up like the actual characters that we've all fallen in love with over time, getting to pass that down to a new generation. And even I have two younger sisters and one of them is 2 years old and another one is 16. And so the fact that I get to hit each one that I'm like, is this cool to you both? It means a really big deal. I feel like I got some street credit on me now.
1: And what do you think it is? Because it has been such a timeless franchise at this point that sustains, that keeps the audiences coming back, including your very young and kind of tween and teen kids.
2: Totally. I feel like it's those timeless themes that are so, I don't know, irreplaceable to either gender or diversity or, you know, who you represent yourself as. You're able to reflect and feel represented by these characters. And as they go through their own life journeys, you can as well at any stage of life. And more than that, it's just fun. Like, there's not a lot of fun media that you get to just fully enwrap yourself in and enjoy yourself and sing a silly little song. So it means a lot to be able to bring that sense of light and joy to even a screen where I'm wearing blue. It all makes a difference.
1: And so let's play that idea of wrapping ourselves into this world. Let's just say, hypothetically, that you were to be stuck in Wonderland. Is there a particular thing or cast member you would want with you in order to try to find your way out?
2: Oh my gosh, I'd hope for a map. I'd really hope for a map.
1: That's my answer.
2: I don't know if I'd get there. A map and then Pink in the movie, Leomani's character. She has this little satchel full of all these Wonderland supply kits sort of things, and I think I'd need that for sure. Get through.
1: Shrewd on the item and the character as well. Malia, thank you so much for joining us.
2: Thank you.
1: Descendants Wicked Wonderland premieres July 16th on Disney Channel and the next day on Disney Plus. We should mention Disney is the parent company of ABC News.
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1: 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We'll see you then.

0: writing, telling me he's not sold on Blanche.
1: You're still undecided at this point?
2: Correct. It's been my concern all along. You know, he's the president's private voice.
0: Over in the Senate Intelligence Committee, similar concerns about the president's new pick for Director of National Intelligence, Jay Clayton, who still refuses to say Joe Biden won the 2020 election.
3: Joe Biden was certified as
4: president.
3: He went through his process.
4: I'm just asking a really simple question. Who won the 2020 election?
3: As I said to you, we went through our processes, and Joe Biden became the president of the United States.
5: Answer the question. Who won the 2020 election?
3: I have answered the question.
5: Answer it. What is your answer?
3: I've given you my answer.
5: What is your answer? You refuse to answer a basic question about who won a presidential election? Isn't it humiliating to be unable to answer this question, to have to indulge the president's delusions?
6: Rachel Scott, thank you. Turning to the latest developments overseas, I'm joined now by Congressman Michael McCaul of Texas, the former chairman of the House Foreign Affairs Committee. Thank you for being here tonight, sir. So you just got back from Ukraine, where you met with President Zelensky. You've also led efforts to apply new sanctions on Russia, something that you had partnered with the late Senator Lindsey Graham on. What are the chances of that getting approved?
7: Very positive. I've talked to speakers. Team and the speaker himself to the Senate. We could move on this bill as early as next week. And it's vitally important. I think, you know, Ukraine is actually winning this fight. That's what I observed on the front lines, watching this advanced drone warfare taking place. And I think, you know, the problem right now is Zelensky, as he told me, he's ready for a ceasefire. He's ready to negotiate. And the problem is Putin. Putin will not agree to a ceasefire. So we got to put more pressure on him. That is what Lindsey talked about. His last wishes while alive in Kyiv was that for this bill to become law. And I can think of no greater tribute or honor to his legacy than to do just that.
6: You've said that maximum pressure on Putin is the only way to get him to the negotiating table to try and end this war. That has not worked with previous rounds of sanctions. Why would it work this time?
7: This one's a lot tougher. I mean, this one is what you call secondary sanctions. We're sanctioning not only Russian entities, but any entity that purchases Russian energy will have a high tariff placed upon them. And so we think this, in combination with the advanced drone warfare that's going on the front lines, where Ukraine is actually gaining territory on the Russian front, that combination of pressure that Putin is under is what you need to get a negotiated settlement.
6: I want to get to Iran. We have seen the ceasefire fall apart in the last week. Anything you'd advise President Trump to do differently here?
7: Well, look, you know, the regime is still in place. The IRGC is still there. I was never sanguine about these negotiations. I think now, you know, we've made the decision to go in militarily. I think now we have to finish it. I think one of the issues, if I can be honest, are these Shahed drones are the same drones the Ukrainians are fighting in Russia. And the way they're attacking this is not only the counter drones, but they're also taking out the launch pads inside Russia. We need to do the same thing in Iran so that Iran can't launch the Shahed drones to take out oil tankers in the Straits of Hormuz.
6: Back here at home, you're also a member of the Homeland Security Committee at Overseas ICE. Today, President Trump overturned the temporary pause on traffic stops for ICE. It had been put in place after the deadly shootings in Maine and in Texas, where you live. Should that pause have stayed in place to allow for new training on how ICE operates?
7: Absolutely. I was a federal prosecutor after 9/11. We used ICE extensively to deport suspected terrorists. You know, the core mission of ICE is to pick up people under ICE detainers who are in prison, and they do it very quietly. They've never been an organization to do roving patrols like we saw in Minneapolis, or to make routine traffic stops, for that matter. That's not their normal mission. Tom Homan knows this. I think the core problem are some of these cities that have sanctuary policies that don't honor the ICE detainers that have been put on persons that need to be deported.

0: Or here illegally, and that has to be worked out. But look, they're not trained to do routine traffic stops or crowd control or any of that sort of thing. And I think they need to go back to their core mission.
1: And finally, you've mentioned that you and Senator Lindsey Graham shared a similar worldview on foreign policy. You considered him a friend and a mentor. Curious, what is a lasting memory you have of him?
0: Wow. The travels, the... you know, he was a giant in the Senate. He was very creative. He did a lot of humanitarian work that people aren't talking about now. But, you know, we grew up in the Cold War. Reagan, you know, the Reagan doctrine, peace through strength. You know, John McCain was his mentor. Lindsey, I think, was mine. I'll never forget my first Munich Security Conference. He invited me to an exclusive dinner with John McCain, Joe Lieberman, and Lindsey Graham, the three amigos. I was honored to be, I guess, the fourth amigo, if you will. And I learned a lot from him.
1: Congressman McCaul, thank you for your time tonight. We appreciate it.
0: No, thanks for having me.
1: Now to an alarming scene late today near Houston, Texas. Reports of a shooting inside a Kroger supermarket. Authorities say there are multiple victims. Our Aaron Katursky has the latest.
2: Tonight, gunfire in the aisles of a Houston-area grocery store leaves two victims in critical condition. Police swarming this Kroger in Cypress just before 3 o'clock local time. The gunfire in broad daylight sent shoppers running for cover.
3: We heard a round fired. We heard another, I think, a couple rounds fired. It was like at least two or three. And then everybody booked it out. Like, everybody just started, like, running.
4: We have two coming out of bakery. And we just had two civilians come out the freezer.
2: Patrick Young was a few aisles away.
5: Then I heard pop. And there was a pause, and then I heard pop, pop, pop. And by that time, everyone was running. I left my medication, and I just ran. And then I came out here, and people were driving up, and I was like, active gunman, you know, go, don't come in here.
2: At least two people were transported in critical condition. One of them flown to the hospital by helicopter. And tonight, police say one of those victims could be the shooter.
6: The police have been sweeping the grocery store aisles, Perry. They seem confident there was only one shooter. And the early read is this was a dispute between two guys. Perry?
1: Aaron Katursky, thank you. The Trump administration has changed a slavery exhibit at the president's house at Independence Mall in Philadelphia. Overnight crews showed up to remove and replace panels that tell the stories of nine enslaved people who lived there. The move is bringing outrage and disappointment. Taronda Thomas from our station WPVI in Philadelphia has been following the court battle for months.
7: But we're actually from Texas.
8: Visiting Philadelphia and learning about America's history.
7: I've always wanted to come here and take a look.
8: But the story visitors see today is not the story that was here yesterday. Overnight, crews came to the president's house and removed panels detailing the stories of nine people who were enslaved by President George Washington.
9: A thief in the night.
10: That's horrible.
9: Yeah,
10: that's a horrible thing.
8: The original panels have been replaced with these stories that put a bigger focus on American history and point to George Washington's evolving views on slavery. Not good enough for the people and groups who have spent months fighting the Trump administration, which originally removed the panels in January after an executive order.
11: What if there's a president next time that doesn't like the Liberty Bell? Do we remove the Liberty Bell?
8: The Trump administration defends its decision and says the new panels include stories of slavery. The Department of the Interior saying in a statement, quote, these new panels are full of historical context and highlight the momentous events that took place in the president's house. U.S. Park Police now guard the site.
9: Just to have the level of security that I've experienced, this shows that, you know, something is terribly wrong.
8: This all comes after months of back and forth with the city of Philadelphia originally winning its lawsuit and having some of the original panels put back up. But last month, a higher court ruled that the previous judge does not have jurisdiction and that the federal government owns the president's house site. Mayor Sherelle Parker said, quote, I will continue to fight on behalf of everyone who supports the core belief all of our history must be told. It's a duty that volunteers have taken on, reading from binders the stories that were once told here.
12: We need to face our history, we need to deal with it, and maybe promise it will never happen again.
1: Taronda Thomas joins us now from outside the exhibit on Independence Mall in Philadelphia. So Taronda, does the city plan to keep fighting for these changes to be reversed?
13: Absolutely, Perry. They intend to continue that fight. The mayor of Philadelphia saying they will pursue all legal avenues. And it's not just the city. Other groups like Avenging the Ancestors Coalition, a nonprofit that had been fighting for this site, says they will also continue to look at their legal options when it comes to fighting the changes here at the president's house. Perry?
1: Taronda Thomas, thank you. Jets quarterback Geno Smith will not be charged in an alleged battery incident. Police were sent to his home in June after a woman who claimed to be his ex-girlfriend called 911 and accused Smith of assaulting her and stealing $800 from her car. Meanwhile, Smith accused her of stealing $20 million in jewelry from him. ESPN reports the case was closed due to a lack of evidence and conflicting stories. Dramatic video shows a terrifyingly low-altitude flyover at a beach in Florida. It happened at an air show for the famous Blue Angels of Pensacola. Here's Gio Benitez.
10: This is the shocking moment a Navy Blue Angel fighter jet flies just feet over a packed Pensacola beach during an air show this morning. The jet dangerously low.
14: I've been coming for 10 years, and I've never seen a pass like that in my life.
10: Watch again. One Blue Angel jet flies right above the water, and seconds later, a second jet roaring over a stunned crowd. The incident coming just days after the military suspended eight Apache helicopter pilots for this flyover on a South Carolina beach. But just days later, Secretary of Defense Pete Hegseth reversing the punishment. Tonight, the Blue Angels tell ABC News they are conducting a safety review.
1: Incredible video. Gio Benitez, thank you. Coming up, France's National Assembly just signed off on a controversial new bill, how it could dramatically change end-of-life care in the country. Also ahead, Argentina punched their ticket to the World Cup final, how their chances are against Spain coming up.
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1: We are tracking several headlines around the world. The Democratic Republic of Congo has reported more than 2,000 Ebola cases. New data shows 754 of those patients have died. Authorities say this is the fastest growing outbreak on record, and now medical staff treating patients there are walking off the job, claiming they are not being properly compensated for the difficult work they are doing. The death toll from Sunday's catastrophic fire at a live music venue in northern Bangkok has climbed to 32. Officials say 30 survivors remain in the hospital. Meanwhile, national police have launched a criminal investigation into possible negligence and safety violations. They're examining whether emergency exits were illegally locked or blocked at the time of the fire. France's National Assembly has given final approval to a bill that would allow adults with incurable illnesses to receive lethal medication, capping years of debate over end-of-life care. President Emmanuel Macron first proposed the legislation more than 3 years ago. The bill does not immediately become law. Opponents plan to seek a review, arguing it may violate France's constitution. Coming up, the World Cup final is set. The highlights from today's match between Argentina and England and predictions for the championship showdown, plus all the details on the star-studded halftime show when we come back.
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1: The World Cup final is set. Argentina and Lionel Messi will go for a rare repeat. They will play Spain after a stunning win against England today. The final is on Sunday. We'll culminate 2 months of festivities around the U.S., Mexico, and Canada. Let's bring in Justin Tinsley, senior writer at ESPN's Anscape, to break down the championship. Justin, always great to see you. So let's start with the match today. Argentina scored 2 goals in the final minutes to win. How did they pull this off?
42: Perry, have you ever tried to hold like a beach ball underwater and you move your hand like a centimeter and out of nowhere, the ball just hits you in the face? That's Argentina. You don't beat them until you beat them. And thus far, nobody has beaten them when it counts. England was so aggressive in that first half. They were putting Messi on the ground, but they took their foot off the gas. And there has to be this intimidation factor when you're playing Argentina. You can have them on the ropes, but they don't panic. And once Enzo Fernandez scored that goal in the 85th minute to tie the game up, you could see the panic in England's eyes. You could feel the anxiety through the TV screen. And that right there is when I knew this match was over. And that right there is when I knew Argentina would advance once again to the World Cup final.
1: I feel so bad for these Argentina fans. They don't have any nails anymore. I mean, every game has gone down to the wire. They're just biting them off as the minutes tick away. So Messi did not score tonight, but he is still on pace to win the Golden Boot outright if he scores Sunday. How has he shown up for his team even when he's not scoring?
42: think about it like this. Think about prime LeBron James or Steph Curry in the NBA, Asia Wilson in the WNBA, peak Barry Bonds in his MLB days, or even prime Patrick Mahomes. You have to account for them at all times. And even when Messi doesn't score, he scares the other team so much that they have to overcompensate. Even in the game today, they had so many people hovering around him. And the thing about Messi, too, is he's just as good as finding an open teammate as he is getting his own goal. Excuse me.
1: Yeah, I think one word to describe Messi is just inevitable. Like, you just feel like he's going to do something every single match. Yeah. So let's talk about the championship on Sunday, Argentina versus Spain. What are you watching for in this final match?
42: This is going to be fun because Argentina is going up what I believe is the most physical team in the entire World Cup. Spain can grind games out. They can beat you into submission. Perry, they've only given up one goal the entire World Cup. Meanwhile, we just talked about Argentina. They're the most unpredictable team in this tournament, and late game deficits are pretty much like an aphrodisiac for them. So this is a classic case of the irresistible force, the immovable object. And I'm looking to see what team wins the mental warfare aspect of the game. And whoever does win that will be the 2026 World Cup champion.
1: So you mentioned predictability here. Let's talk about a prediction, though, for you. Who do you think is going to win it all on Sunday?
42: Oh, my God. I reserve the right to change this probably 5 minutes after I leave here. But I am going with Spain. You mentioned the word inevitable for Messi. I think Spain is suffocating. They will suffocate you into submission. And I regretfully, not even regretfully, but I tentatively pick Spain to be the champion this year.
1: I also want to talk about the halftime show before you go. So it's going to be Super Bowl-esque, I think we could say. Madonna, Justin Bieber, BTS are the headliners. Who are we looking forward to seeing here?
42: You know, over at Anscape, I have this recurring power rankings where I'm trying to predict who the next Super Bowl halftime performer is going to be. And I've had Justin Bieber near the top of my power rankings for a long time. Now that he's performing at basically the World Cup's equivalent of the Super Bowl halftime show, I don't know if that's a better case for him or a worse case, but Bieber's been having an incredible year. Obviously, Madonna is an icon, and BTS, like, you just put them on a stage and fans will lose their minds. So lineup-wise, I think they have an incredible lineup. Now, I want to see how this plays out. This is going to differ from the Super Bowl because the Super Bowl halftime show is every year. World Cup is once every 4 years, but best believe the Super Bowl, the NFL, Jay-Z and Roc Nation, they're going to be looking at this.
1: That's a great idea. I wonder if more ideas will be generating about how can we get more artists for the Super Bowl halftime. All right, Justin Tinsley, senior writer, ESPN's Landscape. Always good to see you, Justin. Thank you.
42: Thank you.
1: And that's our show for this hour. I'm Perry Russin. Stay with ABC News Live for more context and analysis of the day's top stories. Thank you for streaming with us.

0: TuneIn's How To. A brief look at all the special functions and things you might not know we have.
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15: Tonight, the breaking news right now. Dangerous smoke from Canadian wildfires filling the skies across the U.S. The Midwest right into the Northeast at this hour. Hundreds of fires burning in Canada, triggering air quality alerts tonight. The storms at New York City. Bridge traffic disappearing into the haze in Michigan. Authorities reducing speeds to 20 miles an hour. Niagara Falls in an orange glow. Stunning video tonight showing a freight train surrounded by flames. The crew calling for help. Also breaking tonight, the flood emergency playing out right now. Now, more than a foot of rain falling, roads washed out, water rescues underway, a tornado touching down in Texas, extreme heat across the country. Lee Goldberg standing by with the full forecast. Too close for comfort. The images just in tonight, dramatic video showing a low altitude flyover by the famous Blue Angels just above a crowded beach. People screaming, umbrellas, tents, and chairs sent flying. Late today, reports of a shooting inside a supermarket. Authorities say there are multiple victims. Tonight, the desperate search in San Francisco Bay, people clinging to the side of a boat, that boat sinking near Alcatraz during a memorial service. At least one person killed, three still missing. Tonight, the fireworks on the Hill, two of President Trump's cabinet nominees grilled by the Senate. Tonight, for the first time, we're hearing the disturbing moments leading up to that deadly ICE shooting in Maine. President Trump tonight saying we need the traffic stops. Tonight, breaking news on Iran, the U.S. launching its third wave of attacks against Iran in the last 24 hours. And news tonight on a meeting in the
16: ABC News, I'm Mike Dubusky. President Trump is set to give a primetime address about supposed new information related to the 2020 election. The speech is already raising alarm among Democrats who fear the White House may be trying to cast doubt on the legitimacy of elections ahead of the midterms. Rain continues to pummel Texas, with Governor Greg Abbott saying crews have already rescued dozens of people caught in the rising water.
17: Our primary focus right now and throughout the remainder of this torrential rain is saving lives.
16: An alert remains in effect across central Texas as multiple rounds of heavy rain continue to produce a significant flash flooding threat. A similar message from Premier Doug Ford in Canada, where hundreds of wildfires are burning.
18: I promise that our government will continue to do everything we can to protect people and communities across Ontario.
16: Those fires have sparked air quality alerts across several states, expected to last into the weekend. This is ABC News.
15: Emergency rescue. The thick smoke in Michigan, bridge traffic disappearing into the haze, authorities reducing speeds there to 20 miles an hour. In New York City tonight, the Statue of Liberty barely visible through the smoke. Niagara Falls in an orange glow, just stunning. And late today, a storm sweeping through New York City, the city in darkness for a time during the storms and this haze. Lee Goldberg standing by with the forecast for us, and ABC's Matt Rivers leads us off with the images tonight.
19: Tonight, dangerous smoke from wildfires in Canada blanketing the upper Midwest and Northeast with thick, hazy air. The skies, bright orange. Air quality alerts now up for millions of people in more than a dozen states. From Boston,
20: breathing's a little bit more strained than normal,
19: to New York. Officials warning that with the smoke and dangerous heat wave, people should limit their time outdoors. In Michigan, the famed 5-mile Mackinac Bridge disappearing into the haze. Officials reducing speeds to 20 miles an hour. EarthCam video showing Niagara Falls enveloped in an orange cloud. Smoke also pouring in from multiple fires burning in Minnesota's Superior National Forest.
21: The evacuation orders came, and we kicked off that plan.
19: Scouts on a canoe trip forced to evacuate with their food and supplies. Those fires and over 800 more raging in Canada.
22: This has gotten a little scary.
19: Terrifying video out of Ontario capturing an apocalyptic scene, flames surrounding a freight train. Amazingly, the crew on board were not hurt.
22: Seriously, we're encased in flames now.
19: In the path of all that smoke, Toronto's air quality ranking the worst worldwide among major cities.
23: David, those wildfires again creating these hazy, almost apocalyptic-like images across the U.S. from that bridge there in Michigan to scenes like these in upstate New York. Officials are advising everyone to take extra precautions to brace for worsening conditions. It may only get hazier. David?
15: We can see the skyline there right behind you. Matt Rivers leading us off tonight. Matt, thank you. Let's get right to ABC senior meteorologist Lee Goldberg. Of course, tracking the air quality dangers, the flash flood emergency in the south. But firstly, this dangerous smoke and these storms late today in New York City.
24: Skies are so muddy in New York City right now, David. I mean, it's air that you can wear and taste, and then it became a triple threat with the severe storms this afternoon in New York City with heavy downpours and gusty winds temporarily clearing out the smoke, but it's coming back big time. These storms, of course, fueled by the heat, and of course, the heavy smoke will actually take down temperatures tomorrow here, but the smoke is worse. This worst smoke tonight is across Minnesota and Wisconsin, northern Michigan. That heavy smoke and poor air quality, it's coming back into the Northeast, Philly, New York City, Boston, goes right through the end of the week. To the flash flooding, it's two nights in a row for the Texas Hill Country. A high risk for life-threatening flash flooding. Rainfall rates to 3 inches an hour, rising river levels. We got flash floods washing out roadways. This is going to go into tomorrow locally up to 15 inches of additional rain in the Texas Hill Country. David?
15: So concerned about that as well, Lee. Thank you. And as Lee mentioned, this emergency unfolding in Texas at this hour. We do remain on the scene tonight of these life-threatening floods. Dramatic water rescues underway right now. And a confirmed tornado touching down in San Antonio. Faith Abube in Texas tonight.
25: Tonight, swift water rescue boats out in force, roads washed out and towns cut off amid multiple flash flood emergencies in the Texas Hill Country. First responders navigating fast-moving water, checking vehicles in the San Antonio suburb of Bernie, Texas. Teams making dozens of water rescues across the area.
26: And here in Bernie, Texas, the rain came down so quickly, it took only minutes for this river to overrun its banks. We were here as emergency crews rescued a family of three from that vehicle.
25: This woman rescued from the roof of her car, hundreds ordered to shelter in place. Terrifying video showing long-haul trucker Gabriel Pablo perched on the roof of his big rig after it was swept off the roadway in Uvalde, Texas overnight. Amid the flood emergency, violent power flashes as a tornado tore across downtown San Antonio, crossing Interstate 10 right in front of drivers, the twister tearing the roof of this apartment building and hitting multiple businesses. Months of rain in just days, and it's not over.
27: But the rain's going to come back tonight, it looks like, with a vengeance.
26: And David, here in Bernie alone, crews were called out to more than 20 high water emergencies. People here are being warned that the threat is not yet over. There is more rain in the forecast tonight and tomorrow. David.
15: We're thinking about everyone there in Texas tonight. Faith Abube, Faith, thank you. Now to that terrifying flyover for many. Dramatic video tonight showing a low altitude flyover by the famous Blue Angels just above the beach in Pensacola, Florida. People could be heard screaming, umbrellas, tents, beach chairs, all sent flying. Here's Gio Bedidas.
28: This is the shocking moment a Navy Blue Angel fighter jet flies just feet over a packed Pensacola beach during an air show this morning. The jet dangerously low.
29: I literally thought we were going to be taken out by Blue Angels, but it was amazing.
28: Watch again. One Blue Angel jet flies right above the water, and seconds later, a second jet roaring over a stunned crowd. The incident coming just days after the military suspended 8 Apache helicopter pilots for this flyover on a South Carolina beach. But just days later, Secretary of Defense Pete Hegseth reversing the punishment. Tonight, the Blue Angels tell ABC News they are conducting a safety review.
0: And David, beach flyovers by the Blue Angels in Pensacola are actually routine. They do it around air shows, but this one was extremely low, and that is very unusual, David.
15: Gio Benitez with us tonight. Gio, thank you. Tonight, there's a desperate search underway in San Francisco Bay. People clinging to the hull of a boat, that boat sinking near Alcatraz. They were on the boat for a memorial service. Tonight, at least one person killed. There are 3 still missing. And Trevor Ault from San Francisco now.
1: Tonight, tragedy on the San Francisco Bay. Passengers seen clinging to the side of their boat as it capsized near Alcatraz. One person was killed, and 3 more passengers are still missing.
2: It looks like multiple people are in the water, 2 to 3 unconscious. People are trapped in the boat.
1: 20 people were on board that boat for a memorial service yesterday afternoon, most of them family.
3: What it does appear is that the vessel took a wave and was listing heavily and lost a little bit of stability, and then it quickly rolled over.
1: A 3-level cabin cruiser sending up a distress signal, taking on water.
5: We just started yanking people out. People were either frantically, you know, because we were going in and out with our boat. They were either super frantic and we just had to grab them and, you know, look at my face, look at me in the eyes, I'm not going to let you go.
1: Justin Marceline was one of the fishermen who raced in alongside the Coast Guard, describing the trapped passengers as the boat sunk beneath the surface.
5: It was like Titanic in real life. I mean, there was stuff everywhere. People were banging on the glass. So I was telling everybody to try to break it.
1: 16 passengers were rescued. But officials have now identified the person killed as 79-year-old Clifford Joseph Boisa, and search and rescue teams scoured the area for 24 hours, hoping to find those 3 people unaccounted for.
6: Is there any chance those 3 people missing are still alive?
3: Well, we always hold out hope, right? That's why we're still searching.
6: And David, the Coast Guard says they're going to continue searching the bay here until sunset tonight. And if they don't find those 3 missing passengers by then, this will be a recovery mission. David.
15: Just an awful scene there. Trevor Ault in San Francisco Bay. Trevor, thank you. We turn now to an alarming scene unfolding late today. Reports of a shooting inside a supermarket in Houston. Authorities say there are multiple victims. And here's Aaron Katursky now.
7: Tonight, gunfire in the aisles of a Houston-area grocery store leaves 2 victims in critical condition. Police swarming this Kroger in Cypress just before 3 o'clock local time. The gunfire in broad daylight sent shoppers running for cover.
8: We heard a round fired. We heard another, I think, a couple rounds fired. It was like at least 2 or 3. And then everybody booked it out. Like, everybody just started, like, running.
9: We have 2 coming out of bakery. And we just had 2 civilians come out the freezer.
7: Patrick Young was a few aisles away.
11: And then I heard pop. There was a pause, and then I heard pop, pop, pop. And by that time, everyone was running. I left my medication in there. I just ran. And then I came out here, and people were driving up, and I was like, active gunman! You know, go, don't come in here.
7: At least 2 people were transported in critical condition. One of them flown to the hospital by helicopter. And tonight, police say one of those victims could be the shooter.
30: And the early read, David, is this was a dispute between those 2 men who are now in the hospital. David?
15: Our chief investigative correspondent, Aaron Katursky, tonight. Aaron, thank you. Tonight, breaking news on Iran. The U.S. launching its 3rd wave of attacks against Iran in the last 24 hours. And news tonight on a meeting in the Situation Room with the president. James Longman reporting from the region tonight for us. James?
31: David, there's been a 3rd wave of U.S. airstrikes on Iran in just the last 24 hours. And tonight we are just learning that a U.S. aircraft fired at an oil tanker that attempted to violate the U.S. blockade on Iranian ports. CENTCOM says the tanker ignored multiple warnings not to make port at Karg Island. That's the Iranian oil terminal on the Persian Gulf. And tonight ABC News has learned the president has been briefed in the Situation Room on options to expand the war. President Trump has once again threatened to blow up Iranian infrastructure. The White House might be keen, David, to project strength, but tonight Iran is showing no signs of backing down. David.
15: James Longman from the region. James, thank you. Tonight, for the first time, we're hearing the disturbing moments leading up to that deadly ICE shooting in Maine. And this evening, President Trump now saying about these traffic stops, we cannot give up one of ICE's most important and effective crime-fighting tools. Victor Kendo in Maine tonight.
32: Tonight, for the first time, we're hearing the moments before an ICE agent opened fire, killing 25-year-old Johann Sebastian Guerrero on a street in Maine. You can hear yelling, captured on a camera in a nearby alley. A car is heard speeding away and the screech of tires.
33: I heard, stop,
4: stop, stop, stop. And it was so quick. And then, one, two, three, four, bang, bang, bang, bang.
32: But just 24 hours after ICE ordered a pause to most traffic stops after ICE agents killed two drivers, one in Maine, another in Texas, President Trump is reversing course. A source tells ABC News the president overturned the order, today posting, "We cannot give up one of ICE's most important and effective crime-fighting tools, the traffic stop," telling ICE to be judicious, fair, and smart, and go back and do your very important job. Tonight, Johan Guerrero's sister demanding justice, saying her brother never got into trouble and was devoted to his family.
10: David, the agents in both the Texas and Maine shootings were not wearing body cameras. Homeland Security now says that each ICE arrest team will have an agent equipped with one body camera. David.
15: Victor Kendo reporting from Maine again tonight. Victor, thank you. We turn now to the fireworks on Capitol Hill today. Two of President Trump's cabinet nominees grilled by Republicans and Democrats. Here's Rachel Scott.
12: Tonight, senators of both parties grilling President Trump's pick for attorney general, his former defense attorney, Todd Blanche. The matter of Blanche's independence from Trump, front and center.
13: Are you and President Trump friends?
14: I'm his lawyer, was his lawyer, and now I'm the deputy attorney general.
12: Republican Senator John Cornyn asking Blanche about the DOJ's extraordinary settlement with President Trump, a $1.8 billion weaponization fund paid for by taxpayers to pay out Trump supporters, including those who stormed the Capitol on January 6th. After an avalanche of bipartisan criticism, Blanche announced the fund was dead.
13: I believe you have said that the weaponization fund is a moot issue. Is that your position?
14: Yes, it is a moot issue, meaning there is no weaponization fund. The weaponization fund is dead. It's not moving forward.
12: But Cornyn noting neither Blanche nor Trump will put that in writing, telling me he's not sold on Blanche.
16: You're still undecided at this point.
13: Correct. It's been my concern all along. You know, he's as a president's private choice.
12: Over in the Senate Intelligence Committee, similar concerns about the president's new pick for Director of National Intelligence, Jay Clayton, who still refuses to say Joe Biden won the 2020 election.
17: Joe Biden was certified as president. He went through his process.
13: I'm just asking hard for a really simple question. Who won the 2020 election?
17: As I said to you, we went through our processes, and Joe Biden became the president of the United States.
18: And answer the question. Who won the 2020 election?
17: I have answered the question.
18: Answer it. What is your answer?
17: I've given you my answer.
18: What is your answer? You refuse to answer a basic question about who won a presidential election? Isn't it humiliating to be unable to answer this question, to have to indulge the president's delusions?
19: And David, it will be a tight vote for both of those nominees. Meanwhile, there's news out of the Pentagon tonight. Secretary of Defense Pete Hegseth announcing that troops over 30 will now receive annual testosterone screenings as part of their routine health assessments. Those who test low will have the option of replacement therapy. David.
15: Rachel Scott, live on the Hill tonight. Rachel, thank you. Tonight, a new push to make daylight saving time permanent nationwide is now headed to the Senate. The House overwhelmingly passing a bill to make daylight saving time the new standard across the U.S., ending the need to change clocks twice a year. It would mean no more fall back. President Trump tonight urging the bill be passed. When we come back, hear the alarming video of the frightening fall. Take a look. The moment two tree trimmers, two brothers, plunged 45 feet to the ground. We have news on their condition tonight. Also tonight, the monster shark on the move, the 1,700-pound great white, tagged off the East Coast, off the Outer Banks, now up in the Northeast tonight, where they think this shark is headed. And Argentina pulling off another epic comeback late today. The World Cup final showdown now set. I'll be right back.
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15: Tonight, news on that intestinal illness sweeping much of the country. In Michigan alone, now soaring to 3,762 cases, an increase of more than 450 infections just since Monday. Infections now reported in 34 states. Preliminary findings in Michigan suggest lettuce or salad greens are a possible source of the outbreak. Last night here, we reported Taco Bell voluntarily removing some ingredients at select locations. Tonight, a frightening scene in Oklahoma, a frightening fall, in fact. Surveillance footage capturing the moment that two tree trimmers plummeted 45 feet to the ground after a cable car snapped. Two brothers, Isaac and Andrew Reyes, were almost done cutting the tree when an aerial lift fell to the ground. Both suffered serious injuries, but they are recovering in the hospital. When we come back tonight, that monster shark, 1,700 pounds, and where they think it's headed in the Northeast tonight. And then that World Cup thriller late today, the comeback. The final showdown now set in a moment.
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15: To the index of other news tonight, the largest tagged great white shark in the Atlantic on the move tonight, the nearly 14-foot-long great white named the Contender, nearly 1,700 pounds, near the Outer Banks of North Carolina on July 10th, now believed to be headed toward Cape Cod. That shark likely 30 years old. I'd head to Cape Cod, too. The Dallas Cowboys' Charles Snowden has been suspended for the first three games of the NFL's upcoming season. No reason provided tonight for that suspension. In January, he reached a plea agreement to resolve a DUI arrest from 2024 when he played for the Las Vegas Raiders. But when we come back here tonight, the World Cup thriller, Argentina, and yet another comeback late today. The final showdown now set.
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41: A guy wearing a mask took your son. 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
15: Finally tonight, the World Cup final showdown now set after yet another epic comeback by Argentina. Rhiannon Alley in Brooklyn tonight. So many watch parties across the country. Rhiannon?
1: David, this was an electric game to watch, heart pounding till the last moment. But in the end, it was Argentina with an incredible comeback, trailing in the second half, but then scoring two goals in just minutes, beating England 2-1 in Atlanta. They are one of soccer's biggest rivalries going back decades. Argentina, led by the incredible Lionel Messi, one of the greatest players to ever play the game, facing England and star players Jude Bellingham and Harry Kane. Argentina is now just one win away from becoming the first back-to-back World Cup winner in more than 60 years. They will face off against Spain this Sunday at MetLife Stadium. It's going to be incredible to see. David?
15: We can't wait. Rhiannon Alley in Brooklyn tonight for us. Rhiannon, thanks so much. And by the way, tonight, the ESPN ESPY Awards, 8 p.m. right here on ABC. I'm David Muir from all of us here. Good night.
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9: Tonight on ABC News Live, Prime, dangerous smoke from wildfires in Canada is now streaming into the U.S. New York City right here battles some of the worst haze. More than 800 fires in Canada and a dozen more in Minnesota, causing air quality alerts from the Midwest to the Northeast and all the way south to Washington, D.C.
10: I'm Matt Rivers here in Brooklyn, New York, where the skyline has been turning hazier by the hour.
9: Meanwhile, record heat is spreading from California all the way to Maine. Temperatures topping out at 99 in New York City, 100 in Philadelphia, and 102 in D.C. And in Texas tonight, severe storms dumping more than a foot of rain, setting off multiple flash flood emergencies in the Texas Hill Country. In San Antonio, a tornado tore through the city's downtown. And the frightening images coming in showing a triple-decker boat capsizing in the choppy waters off San Francisco Bay near Alcatraz Island. Several survivors seen clinging to the boat's hull.
41: I'm Trevor Ault in San Francisco. At least
16: from ABC News. I'm Mike Dubusky. Southern Texas is continuing to be lashed with torrential rain, which is falling on already saturated land and creating a flash flooding threat. Uvalde resident Jeremiah David Sanford says it's bad where he is, but it's worse north of San Antonio.
25: Obviously, it is flooding, but we're not in the same type of plane, so I'm not worried like as in a Kerrville situation of mass casualty and all of that good stuff. I think it's going to be more so the rebuilding.
16: Dozens of counties across Texas are under disaster declarations. Meanwhile, it's going to be another couple days of poor air quality for the Northeast and parts of the upper Midwest. Officials there are urging those with respiratory issues to stay inside if they can. It's all sparked by those Canadian wildfires. Premier Doug Ford speaking.
26: Our government will not spare a penny to keep people safe. Last year, we added 100 new firefighting personnel, and this year we've added nearly 70 more.
16: That smoke is expected to blanket cities as far away as Washington, D.C., where President Trump is scheduled to deliver a primetime address at the White House tonight. The topic, supposedly new information about the 2020 election. Republican Senator John Thune speaking with ABC.
27: I don't know what he's going to say. Only thing I can tell you is we are focused on the 2026 election. At least I am, and I think most of my colleagues are.
16: Senate Minority Leader Chuck Schumer raising alarm about the speech, concerned it will cast doubt on the midterms.
28: Well, we're very worried about the White House. They know they can't win the election fair and square. They know the American people are against them. They know that the American people in the House and Senate are favoring our candidates. So we don't put it past them to try whatever they can, but we are prepared.
16: The Trump administration has leveled new 25% tariffs on Brazil with carve-outs for goods that can't be made in the U.S., like beef, coffee, and orange juice. It's the first new tariff from the White House since the Supreme Court struck down their tariff policies. 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
16: Two men were shot inside a Kroger grocery store in Harris County, Texas on Wednesday in what deputies say started as a domestic disturbance between both men. Patrick Young was inside when it happened.
5: There was a pause, and then I heard pop, pop, pop. And by that time, everyone was running. I left my medication and I just ran.
16: Deputies say there's no threat to the public. Lithuania's president says intelligence suggests Russia is planning attacks on critical infrastructure in the Baltic states or Poland. Authorities are monitoring risks to energy and transport systems. Doesn't specify locations or timing. Russia dismisses the claims as excuses for NATO's military buildup. Kentucky Republican Congressman Thomas Massie is joining a slate of Democrats to introduce the Epstein Transparency Act 2.
6: The bill would enable Jeffrey Epstein's victims, members of Congress, and state attorneys general to challenge the Department of Justice in court for failing to fully turn over the Epstein files as required by law. Massie, who lost his primary early this year after Donald Trump endorsed his opponent, was one of the driving forces behind the first Epstein Transparency Act, which passed with near unanimous support. Peter Haralambos, ABC News.
16: More than 100 inmates at New York City's notorious Rikers Island prison got to watch the World Cup semifinal between England and Argentina. They were rewarded for good behavior. They were joined by none other than Mayor Zoran Mamdani, who says he wanted to celebrate the moment together. Argentina won. Mike Dubusky, ABC News.
7: Ordered to shelter in place. Terrifying video showing long-haul trucker Gabriel Pablo perched on the roof of his big rig after it was swept off the roadway in Uvalde, Texas overnight. Amid the flood emergency, violent power flashes as a tornado tore across downtown San Antonio, crossing Interstate 10 right in front of drivers, the twister tearing the roof of this apartment building and hitting multiple businesses. Months of rain in just days, and it's not over.
8: But the rain's going to come back tonight, it looks like, with a vengeance.
11: Faith joins us now from Boerne, Texas, and Faith, emergency crews have been working overtime. What can you tell us?
12: Yeah, Perry, it was almost nonstop just a few hours ago. Here in Boerne alone, crews responded to more than 20 high water emergencies. And of course, there is still rain in the forecast tonight. Officials are warning people.

0: to the northeast. We had some big storms in New York City with a front that will at least put an end to the extreme heat, but the poor air quality from the upper Midwest, Great Lakes into the northeast, that's going to go right through Thursday, and we still have some high heat across parts of the Great Lakes. The smoke, very dangerous in terms of poor health and air quality. It's going to be Marquette, Alpena, Buffalo, right into New York City as we go through the overnight, and essentially, it's the I-95 corridor, Philly, New York City, Boston, right through the end of the week, poor air quality. Some improvement from New York City to Boston during the day on Friday. Then the flash flooding. The Texas Hill Country still seeing significant flash flood risk, even a rare high risk. We're seeing 3-inch-an-hour rainfall rates, rivers rising to record levels, and roads getting washed out. We've had numerous flash flood emergencies across the area, and unfortunately, it'll be slow-moving rounds of these storms into the day tomorrow. An additional 15 inches of rain locally right through the day on Thursday. Things will subside by the weekend. It's going to be a rough go for that area over the next day or two. Perry?
1: All right, Lee Goldberg, thank you. Search and rescue teams are looking for 3 missing people who were on a boat when it capsized in the San Francisco Bay. 20 people were on board for memorial service when the vessel turned over, killing at least one person. Trevor Ault has the latest from San Francisco.
2: Tonight, tragedy on the San Francisco Bay. Passengers seen clinging to the side of their boat as it capsized near Alcatraz. One person was killed, and 3 more passengers are still missing.
3: It looks like multiple people are in the water, 2 to 3 unconscious. People are trapped in the boat.
2: 20 people were on board that boat for a memorial service yesterday afternoon, most of them family.
4: What it does appear is that the vessel took a wave and was listing heavily and lost a little bit of stability, and then it quickly rolled over.
2: A 3-level cabin cruiser sending up a distress signal, taking on water.
5: We just started yanking people out. People were either frantically, you know, because we were going in and out with our boat. They were either super frantic and we just had to grab them and, you know, look at my face, look at me in the eyes, I'm not going to let you go.
2: Justin Marceline was one of the fishermen who raced in alongside the Coast Guard, describing the trapped passengers as the boat sunk beneath the surface.
5: It was like Titanic in real life. I mean, there was stuff everywhere. People were banging on the glass, so I was telling everybody to try to break it.
2: 16 passengers were rescued, but officials have now identified the person killed as 79-year-old Clifford Joseph Boisa, and search and rescue teams scoured the area for 24 hours, hoping to find those 3 people unaccounted for.
6: Is there any chance those 3 people missing are still alive?
4: Well, we always hold out hope, right? That's why we're still searching.
1: Trevor joins us now from San Francisco. And Trevor, how much longer will this be a search and rescue operation?
6: Yeah, so Perry, the Coast Guard stresses that they still are holding out hope that they can find those 3 missing passengers. But if they don't turn up by sunset tonight, then they will be suspending that search. It doesn't mean they are giving up entirely. It simply means this would transition into a recovery mission. They say they have already searched hundreds of square nautical miles here in the bay. Perry.
1: Trevor Ault, thank you. 2 of President Trump's cabinet nominees were grilled by senators today on Capitol Hill. Acting Attorney General Todd Blanche, who used to be Trump's defense attorney, asked if they are still friends. Also today, Jay Clayton's confirmation hearing to become director of national intelligence, his struggle to answer who won the 2020 election. Here's Rachel Scott.
7: Tonight, senators of both parties grilling President Trump's pick for attorney general, his former defense attorney, Todd Blanche. The matter of Blanche's independence from Trump, front and center.
8: Are you and President Trump friends?
9: I'm his lawyer, was his lawyer, and now I'm the deputy attorney general.
7: Republican Senator John Cornyn asking Blanche about the DOJ's extraordinary settlement with President Trump, a $1.8 billion weaponization fund paid for by taxpayers to pay out Trump supporters, including those who stormed the Capitol on January 6th. After an avalanche of bipartisan criticism, Blanche announced the fund was dead.
8: I believe you have said that the weaponization fund is a moot issue. Is that your position?
9: Yes, it is a moot issue, meaning there is no weaponization fund. The weaponization fund is dead. It's not moving forward.
7: But Cornyn noting neither Blanche nor Trump will put that in writing, telling me he's not sold on Blanche.
10: But you're still undecided at this point.
8: Correct. It's been my concern all along. You know, he's as a president's private voice.
7: Over in the Senate Intelligence Committee, similar concerns about the president's new pick for Director of National Intelligence, Jay Clayton, who still refuses to say Joe Biden won the 2020 election.
11: Joe Biden was certified as president. He went through his process.
12: I'm just asking a really simple question. Who won the 2020 election?
11: As I said to you, we went through our processes, and Joe Biden became the president of the United States.
12: And answer the question, who won the 2020?

0: county election?
1: I have answered the question.
0: Answer it. What is your answer?
1: I've given you my answer.
0: What is your answer? You refuse to answer a basic question about who won a presidential election? Isn't it humiliating to be unable to answer this question, to have to indulge the president's delusions?
2: Rachel Scott joins us now. Rachel, when can we expect votes for these nominees?
3: Well, for Clayton, this could happen as early as next week. As for Todd Blanche, his vote to be the next Attorney General of the United States, that will likely take several more weeks. And again, both of these votes will be very tight, but all eyes are on Senator John Cornyn, especially for Blanche, and whether or not he ultimately will have his support. Perry.
2: Rachel Scott, thank you. The Senate Health Committee asking tough questions to President Trump's nominees for top positions in the Department of Health and Human Services. In the hearing, Senator Bernie Sanders pressed Dr. Erica Schwartz about debunked claims of autism being linked to vaccines. She is the nominee for CDC director. Listen here.
4: Senator, we do not know what causes autism. One in 33 children have a diagnosis of autism spectrum disorder, and we owe it to the American people to figure out why. The president has asked Secretary Kennedy to find out why what is causing
5: autism. I don't have a lot of time, and we all want to find the cause of autism. The evidence is overwhelming that vaccines do not cause autism. Do you accept that evidence?
4: I do accept that evidence, Senator.
2: Schwartz was also pushed to answer how she'd navigate any disagreements with HHS Secretary RFK Jr. She told senators that she'd continue to stand up for what's right and for the truth. Also grilled at the same time, Sean Coffman, the nominee for Assistant Secretary of Preparedness. Senator Bill Cassidy, who is a doctor himself, accused Coffman of spreading lies in a now-deleted LinkedIn post that was skeptical of the hepatitis B vaccine.
6: Within that post, Senator Cassidy, I did say that I've always believed that vaccines are the gold standard of public health. Within that same post, and that post that individuals have misrepresented and mischaracterized, that I had tied the infant dose to autism, that's a mischaracterization. I have simply said public health owes it to the people to take a look at why there's been such an increase in autism and allergies. And even though I mentioned it in the same article, I never tied it directly to the infant dose of hepatitis B.
2: The Senate will now have to schedule a full vote on whether to advance Schwartz and Kaufman's nominations. Now to the debate over ICE and vehicle stops after that deadly ICE shooting in Maine, just a day after President Trump's Homeland Security Director temporarily suspended ICE traffic stops. The president says he overturned the order. Our Victor Oquendo has the latest from Maine.
7: Tonight, for the first time, we're hearing the moments before an ICE agent opened fire, killing 25-year-old Johann Sebastian Guerrero on a street in Maine. You can hear yelling, captured on a camera in a nearby alley. A car is heard speeding away and the screech of tires.
8: I heard, stop, stop, stop, stop, and it was so quick. And then, one, two, three, four, bang, bang, bang, bang.
7: But just 24 hours after ICE ordered a pause to most traffic stops after ICE agents killed two drivers, one in Maine, another in Texas, President Trump is reversing course. A source tells ABC News the president overturned the order, today posting, "We cannot give up one of ICE's most important and effective crime-fighting tools, the traffic stop," telling ICE to be judicious, fair, and smart, and go back and do your very important job. Tonight, Johann Guerrero's sister demanding justice, saying her brother never got into trouble and was devoted to his family.
2: Victor joins me now from Maine. Victor, President Trump overturned that pause for ICE agents and traffic stops after the shootings. But are there any changes for ICE moving forward here?
9: So, Perry, the agents in both the Texas and Maine shootings were not wearing body cameras. Homeland Security now says that each ICE arrest team will have an agent equipped with one body camera. Perry.
2: Victor Oquendo reporting from Maine. Victor, thank you. I'm joined now by Democratic Senator Catherine Cortez Masto of Nevada. Senator, thank you for being here tonight. I want to start with the deadly ICE shootings in Maine and in Texas. Your reaction to a source telling ABC News that President Trump was overturning the temporary pause on ICE traffic stops that were put in place just yesterday.
10: Yeah, first of all, let me just say my heart and condolences go out to the families for those
11: individuals who are suffering right now because of the ICE actions. In this particular case, for the family there, this is a perfect example of why these ICE agents and why I've been demanding it, they need training. They need de-escalation training. They need a weapons training. They need to understand that their actions are having real-life consequences. In this case, they're killing people. So, just by the Trump administration rolling this back is not answering the question here. This is why I have been demanding from the very beginning that ICE comply with the same requirements that our state and local police officers comply with every single day. It is important that they are not in unmarked cars or vehicles, that they are actually have body cameras, that they display who they are, and they have training when they are actually doing some sort of vehicle stop. Like every police officer, like the police officers in my hometown, this is why. Because there's deadly consequences, and we're seeing it time and time again.
2: Switching gears, Todd Blanche faced Congress today in his confirmation hearings for Attorney General. What is your message to Republican colleagues like Senator John Cornyn, who may be on the fence about his nomination?
11: Well, I have listened to some of it. I'm not on the committee, but I've listened to some of it. And I actually have similar concerns as John Cornyn. This weaponization fund, which is absolutely ridiculous, that the judge has already called out as some sort of collusion between the attorneys and Donald Trump and President Trump, is absolutely right. If you spend any time as an attorney, and I have a lot of respect for Senator John Cornyn because he has, he's absolutely right. We have not heard from Todd Blanche that he is going to do away with this weaponization fund. And it is within his authority to do just that. I have concerns not only about that, I have concerns about how he has acted already in a leadership role in the Department of Justice. I just think he is the wrong person. He cannot be impartial. He cannot be independent. He's already said, I think he slipped up when he said it, that he believes he is still the attorney for President Donald Trump.
2: And then finally, I want to ask you about the bipartisan housing bill that became law over the weekend, despite President Trump refusing to sign it. How does this new law affect access to buying a house? And then how fast can we see the effects?
11: Well, let me just say, for Nevadans, and I'm proud to say this, this is an important piece of legislation, bipartisan, bicameral, that is going to bring more housing through housing supply, help lower our costs, and help homeownership and renters get into homes. It is a great piece of legislation. I'm on the Committee of Jurisdiction, so there were a couple pieces in there that I fought for. One is the reauthorization of the home program that hasn't been really reformed in the last 30 years. This is the largest block grant for housing that comes into our communities. We reformed it, put more money into it, make it available, because how we finance some of this affordable housing for our workforce is important. And then another piece I fought for was manufactured homeowners. 5% of the homes out there are manufactured communities, and they have never had in support for improvements of their manufactured homes or to renovate their manufactured homes. So now we have funding in there to help our manufactured home communities as well. There's so much more. We don't have time to go into it, but it is a good bill really for this country, including in Nevada, to get more people into housing that they can afford and a roof over their head.
2: Very quickly, timeline-wise, though, how fast can we see the impact?
11: I think it's going to be immediate. Listen, I can tell you right now, in my state of Nevada, this is an issue I've been fighting on in making sure we get more money into the state of Nevada. It's going to have an immediate impact, and that's what we need. That's what people across this country, Perry, that's what Americans want. They want to know we're lowering costs for them, making life a little bit easier, affordable for them. So the cost of things, whether it's house or groceries, is just too high for them. So we have to work together to lower those costs.
2: All right, Senator, thank you for your time. We appreciate it.
11: Thanks, Perry.
2: The U.S. launching a third wave of attacks against Iran in the last 24 hours. Central Command says dozens of military targets were hit near the Strait of Hormuz. Iran retaliated with strikes on U.S. targets in Bahrain, Kuwait, and Jordan. Chief International Correspondent James Longman is in the region.
12: There's been a third wave of U.S. airstrikes across Iran in just the last 24 hours, and it does feel like things are escalating because we've just heard that a U.S. aircraft fired on an oil tanker in the Persian Gulf, trying to make port at Karg Island, which is the oil terminal there. This is outside of the usual area of operations that we've seen the United States attacking Iranian targets in. And today we know that the President Trump, has been briefed in the Situation Room on multiple options for expanding this war. That includes includes a possible ground operation too. He's been bellicose once more today, threatening to blow up Iranian infrastructure, bridges and power plants. He's made those threats before. The White House is trying to project strength, but tonight Iran is not backing down either.
2: All right, James Longman, thank you. Defense Secretary Pete Hegseth says he plans to test troops for, quote, testosterone deficiency. Hegseth says the test will be conducted every year as part of medical screenings for those 30 and older. Troops under 30 can volunteer to be tested. Hegseth claims the tests are necessary to allow troops to operate at their, quote, absolute best. The secretary also says those diagnosed with a deficiency will have the option to undergo testosterone replacement therapy. Cases of cyclosporiasis are rising by large numbers in Michigan. The state health department there is reporting 450 more cases since yesterday. That brings the total to more than 3,700 cases and 44 hospitalizations. Cyclosporiasis is an infection in the intestine caused by a parasite. It usually spreads through food or water that's contaminated. Federal health officials still have not publicly identified the source of the outbreak. All right, switching gears, the 2026 ESPY Awards are tonight. ESPN is celebrating the year's top athletes and the biggest moments in sports, all taking place right here in New York City. Roxy Diaz is on the red carpet for us. And Roxy, you just spoke to Weston McKinney from the U.S. Men's National Soccer Team. We talked to you about life after that heartbreaking loss that we all witnessed. Whoa, is that Fat Joe? What's going on with Fat Joe? Let's just talk about Fat Joe. Take it away, Roxy. Knicks
13: fan. We're
2: going
13: to talk about Weston in just a little bit. Weston says he's not watching soccer anymore ever since the men's soccer team disqualified. But right now I'm talking to the biggest New York Knicks fan in New York City. They gave the man a float for the parade. Are they going to give you a chip also? Are they going to give you a ring, Fat Joe?
14: I'm praying they give me a ring, but it's not guaranteed. I don't play or nothing like that. I'm just a fan. But it was an honor, man. This whole ride has been something else. I can't believe it. Like, we finally won after 53 years. It was like, wow, in my lifetime, we got one.
13: You know what I love about this week? It just feels like New York is on fire. We're coming off of three amazing shows, Jay-Z at Yankee Stadium.
14: We closed that. I closed that out with Jadakiss and Jay-Z. Night three, we closed that out. That was amazing, too. It's a spiritual time in New York. New York is back. It's now, all the way back.
13: Let's talk about if Jalen wins this Best Male Athlete Award, if the Knicks win Best Team Award, I feel like we're going to have an eruption all over again in the theater.
14: I think we need it, and they deserve it. You know, these guys, they fought hard to get here. My money's on them. I'm praying. I'm hoping the ski bobsled team don't win.
13: I love that. Now, there's a new category for the ESPYs. It's Best Tunnel Fit. When you think about some of the stylish guys in the NBA, oh, my God. We're talking about the Knicks. Jose, hey, baby. You know, I would be mad at you for leaving us in New Orleans, but you came to New York and you got a ring. How does it feel right now?
15: Great, man. I met great people around there, you know. Got Fat Joe.
14: Like, I'm playing for the Knicks. They asking me questions like, what's the strategy with the coach?
15: You was coaching. They saw you coaching.
13: Talk about the fans. Just talk about the fans and what the fans mean to the city and you guys being able to have the ESPYs and the celebration here in your backyard.
15: It's like crazy to be part of the story. It makes sense, you know. It makes sense for us not winning so long and coming back with 53 years and the way we won and came back for the fans and we here, it just makes sense.
14: Moving around the city crazy.
13: Like, it's his backyard now.
14: No.
13: Perry, I could keep on going, so I'm going to toss back to you right now in the studio. As you can see, the ESPY's red carpet is just now heating up. We got the Knicks in five. The whole crew is going to be here. Back to you in studio.
2: Roxy Diaz doing it all for us. It's New York City FOMO for me here in studio. You got Fat Joe, Jose Alvarado, local kid winning a championship. Roxy, thank you so much. We love live TV, don't we? All right, coming up, the bill moving forward that could cement the fate of the controversial practice of daylight saving. Plus, an Airbnb shocker, a family claims they found a picture of themselves hanging on the wall. And the stage is set for the World Cup final. Which team moved on from today's tense showdown between England and Argentina?
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14: We all know the story of Pompeii, right? What if there's another story to tell here? A story of survival. I'm going to trace real people through this disaster.
15: The goal is to find the survivors.
14: This is the story we don't know. So, let's try that again, shall we?
16: Twice a year, we change our clocks either an hour forward or back for daylight saving time, a tradition that's become divisive in the U.S. Last night, the House passed a bipartisan bill that would make daylight saving time permanent while allowing states to opt out of the change. The measure is on its way to the Senate, where its fate is uncertain, but it does have President Trump's support. Let's take a look at the issue by the numbers. The U.S. first used this practice in 1918 to maximize daylight and save energy during World War I. Congress mandated the daylight saving time system as we know it today in 1966. The practice is not observed within two states here in the U.S., Hawaii and most of Arizona, as well as the five major U.S. territories. Changing the clocks has been linked to issues with our internal clocks. A 2020 current biology study said deadly car crashes rose by 6% in the week after we sprang forward. And about 28 deadly crashes could have been prevented each year if the time changes ended. But getting rid of the practice is easier said than done. The Senate actually passed a measure similar to last night's bill 4 years ago, but the House never took it up. And permanent daylight saving time was actually implemented in 1974 during the oil crisis, but became unpopular and was repealed that same year, with parents objecting to sending their children to school in the dark. All right, coming up, the latest in the investigation into the death of Nolan Wells as his family meets with the local DA. And the major recall of Pillsbury bread rolls, what you need to know coming up.
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1: News. I'm Mike Dubusky. Severe rain is prompting flash flooding concerns across Texas, with around 30 inches of rain expected in some areas. The National Weather Service confirming an EF1 tornado touched down in San Antonio in the last day. Meanwhile, the Northeast and Upper Midwest are in for some more hazy skies as the Canadian wildfires continue to burn. New York State Health Commissioner Dr. James McDonald says those with respiratory issues are especially at risk, but wildfire smoke can affect everyone.
2: These particles, when they get into our system, get all the way down into our lungs, all the way down into our tiny breathing tubes, and even up next to our microscopic balloons, the alveoli, where we breathe, and they can cause inflammation. When they cause inflammation, that can make the individuals have asthma, get into an asthma attack, and other people have heart disease and lung disease have trouble with their underlying disease.
1: And the Trump administration leveling new 25% tariffs on Brazil. 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
16: You're watching Prime. Here's a look at stories making headlines right now. Dangerous smoke from more than 800 wildfires in Canada has spread to the U.S. There are also more than a dozen wildfires in Minnesota near the Canadian border. Millions of Americans in more than a dozen states are under air quality alerts. Many of these fires continue to grow with little to no containment. The family of Nolan Wells met with the local district attorney in Mississippi to discuss the investigation into the death of their son on July 4th. The family's attorney, Ben Crump, attended the meeting. He says it was respectful. The Jackson County DA's office says it will present the case to a grand jury once they have finished their investigation. Crump said they're continuing with their own independent investigation. Two people were critically hurt in a shooting inside a Kroger grocery store near Houston, Texas today. Shoppers running for cover. Police said one of the victims could be the shooter. Still not clear what led to that shooting. And then there were two. Argentina will advance to the World Cup final after defeating England 2-1. The defending champions made a late-game comeback, scoring 2 goals in the final minutes. Spain and Argentina will now face off on Sunday, the biggest game in the world of sports. Coming up, a normal workday for 2 tree trimmers turns horrifying after they suffer a dramatic fall. Wow, shocking video there. And our Steve Osunsami speaks with descendants of one of the nation's founding fathers, Thomas Jefferson, as they confront his complicated legacy.
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16: Thomas Jefferson declared that all men are created equal, but his past has created a contradiction of the man upheld as a founding father. Senior national correspondent Steve Osunsami traveled to Monticello, where Jefferson kept hundreds of slaves and fathered children with Sally Hemings, an enslaved woman, and talks with both sides of Jefferson's descendants to discuss how the family grapples with his complex history. He also learns how some are still fighting for the truth to be fully acknowledged.
13: I have the DNA in me of an enslaved person and a enslaved owner. I can't do anything about that. But what I do have is a responsibility to do something with that.
14: Arriving in Virginia on a train from Philadelphia, Reverend Douglas Banks is in many ways coming home to fight for the truth. Holding in his 60-year-old hands a drawing of a family tree that some of his white relatives are still refusing to accept.
15: There's Sally, Harriet Beverly.
14: He's known all his life that he's a distant great-grandson of Thomas Jefferson, the third president of these United States. A Mount Rushmore-sized figure in American history, who 250 years ago famously wrote that all men are created equal. He's also known that his founding father didn't always practice what he preached, owning slaves and fathering children with one of them, one of the Reverend's great-grandmothers, Miss Sally Hemings.
13: Sal?
17: Reverend, nice to meet you.
13: Good to meet you, man.
14: On this day, he's meeting a white cousin.
13: This is my Hemings descendants.
14: For the first time.
13: Initially meeting Sal, family is earned for me.
14: It wasn't always an easy conversation. 49-year-old Sal Pace from Colorado admits that when he first learned that he had black relatives who the former president had fathered with a woman he owned, he refused to believe it.
17: I idolized Jefferson as a kid. When I went to graduate school, I studied Jefferson. As a young man, it was prominent in so much of my self-identity. As a kid, you know, I was told a fairy tale version of America.
18: We all were.
17: And it's quite uncomfortable to think about having an ancestor who owned 600 people. And I needed to do some personal reckoning to face the truth about American history.
13: Where he and I definitely go different directions is, as a child, I didn't appreciate at all being connected with Thomas Jefferson.
4: Really?
13: If I could have had a operation to remove that part of my DNA from my body, I would have done it. I absolutely hated the fact that Thomas Jefferson's blood ran through me because
4: of how?
13: Because of how it got there. No, I didn't look at Thomas Jefferson as someone to emulate. I looked at him as a monster.
14: His very distant great-grandmother, Sally Hemings, was born in bondage, the daughter of both the president's father-in-law and one of his slaves, making her a half-sister of Jefferson's wife, Martha Wales, who died 10 years into their marriage. Again, she was someone the family owned, and was 16 years old when she became pregnant with the president's child while traveling with him in Paris, where slavery was against the law. And she was able to get him to make her a promise before agreeing to return home.
6: So the laws in France at that time were that enslaved folks would have the right to sue. Sally Hemings and Thomas Jefferson come to an agreement that the child that she is pregnant with at that time and any future children that she has will be freed at the age of 21.
14: Four of their children would survive childhood and become free Americans, including a son named Madison, who moved to Ohio and became a great-grandfather to Reverend Banks. For more than two centuries, it was very much an American secret. But in 1998, DNA test results finally confirmed what the hundreds of descendants of Sally Hemings always knew.
13: So even when DNA proved to some, it didn't prove to all, because there's still to this moment people who reject that because they just don't want to accept it.
14: Today, the Monticello Association, the group of Jefferson descendants named after his famous home on this mountaintop, is still refusing to fully welcome the descendants of Sally Hemings into their fold, saying that they're not allowed to bury their dead in this gated cemetery where Thomas Jefferson rests in peace. For now, they're still limiting their members to the direct family of the former president's two white daughters. In a statement, they tell ABC News that for over 110 years, we've been proud to bring together Thomas Jefferson's descendants to care for the family graveyard. And as America marks its 250th anniversary, we look forward to honoring this milestone and welcoming all who can establish their lineage. Sal Pace says he agreed with this for years, until the killing of George Floyd and the street protests in America.
7: Black Lives Matter! Black Lives Matter!
14: Changed his heart and mind.
8: How hard is it for you to talk about this right now?
17: I feel vulnerable talking about this, and it's hard. It's hard to admit when you're wrong, but it's the right thing to do.
14: There is a black American with keys to this cemetery.
12: One of his daughters, Martha, was my four times great-grandmother. This is where they're buried.
14: 68-year-old Gail White learned late in life that, on one side of her family, she's a descendant of both Thomas Jefferson and his wife.
12: Wow. So I just want to catch my breath. Because this is the first time I've been in this site alone.
14: She was encouraged to join the association by a family member who, like Sal Pace, is trying to correct old wrongs.
18: So you are the first black member.
12: That's right.
18: Of this association.
12: My son would be the second. I, as a black person, have every right to be buried at that place of distinction as any descendant. Every right. I don't want to make any presumptions here. However, yes, I do believe that it is more palatable that I am descended from a different member of the family. I really want people to forgive themselves. I would like to see America acknowledge its complex history, forgive themselves for the some good and the some bad, and move forward. Move forward with a kind heart.
0: This way?
1: Yep.
14: After meeting for the first time, Sal Pace took Reverend Banks to the Monticello Cemetery, recording the visit on his phone. And with a kind heart,
0: this is yours, man.
14: He gave the Reverend his key.
13: It was like you gave me keys to the home of my ancestor. And you can see it says Monticello on there, and it really did something to me. Just because we might have the same blood, to me, family is earned. And so at the end of the day, I hugged him and said, listen, you're my cousin, you're my family. Because he didn't have to put that key in my hand. And I really appreciate that.
17: Yeah, you're welcome.
13: I really appreciate that. And I knew that he was trying to do something intentional, and it was well received by me.
14: It's what they want for the rest of America, these 250 years later, to hold our truth self-evident, to face our mistakes, and to forgive ourselves for our sins.
16: Our thanks to Steve Osunsami. Coming up, the stunning discovery made by scientists just beyond our solar system and bringing Disney's Descendants back to our screens. Malia Baker is reprising her role as Cinderella's perfectionist daughter. We sit down with the star of Descendants' Wicked Wonderland to talk about the franchise's next exciting chapter.
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16: More than 700,000 bread rolls are being recalled because they may contain glass. Why California thinks thousands of people cheated on their driving tests. And a family makes a strange find in an Airbnb, a picture of themselves. These stories and more in tonight's rundown. The FDA announced a recall of more than 735,000 packages of Pillsbury bread rolls due to possible glass contamination. According to the agency's report, the recall affects two types of Pillsbury bread rolls, hard roll dough and Kaiser roll dough. The affected products were sold in 19 states across the country and have a Best Buy date of October 12th or 13th. The shocking video captures the moment two tree trimmers plummeted 45 feet to the ground after a cable snapped. Brothers Isaac and Andrew Reyes were just about done trimming a tree when their aerial lift suddenly fell to the ground, seriously injuring the two. Isaac sustained a broken femur, torn ligaments, and severely sprained ankles, while Andrew broke his nose and jaw. Both of them are recovering from their injuries and say they are lucky to be alive. Thousands of California licensed drivers are being required to retake their written tests because the DMV reportedly suspects them of cheating. Last month, the DMV sent letters to 11,000 drivers saying their knowledge test results showed irregularities. But the department did not provide specifics on what issues were found with those tests. Drivers who received the letter must retake their written test within 30 days or have their licenses revoked. Scientists at NASA found a new exoplanet just beyond our solar system. They say it was hidden by a bright ring of debris orbiting the same star. The new planet is named Beta Pictoris D and is estimated to be two times the mass of Jupiter. It sits about 63 light years away from Earth. Researchers used a new technique to find the planet by utilizing the massive space-based James Webb Telescope to detect the unique chemical signature of the planet's atmosphere. A new golden dollar coin with President Trump's face is in production at the U.S. Mint. The new gold-plated $1 coin is legal tender worth $1 and will be released this fall to commemorate the nation's 250th anniversary. The Treasury also announced that Trump's signature will appear on new paper currency, which is unusual for a sitting president. These bills typically carry the signature of the Treasury Secretary. A family checking into a San Diego Airbnb made an unusual discovery, a picture of themselves from 10 years ago. The photo is one you would typically see in a beach rental house featuring a crowded shoreline with dozens of people playing in the water or in the sand. The family says they were slightly disturbed, but amused by the coincidence. It's very disturbing, man. That's what I think. Audiences first met actress Malia Baker as she played Mary Ann Spear in the hit Netflix series The Babysitter's Club. Well, now she's helping lead one of Disney's biggest franchises into the next chapter. Baker is back as Chloe Charming, the perfectionist daughter of Cinderella, played by R&B singer and actress Brandy. In the new Disney musical, Descendants, Wicked Wonderland, Chloe faces the consequences of changing the past. Our Lindsay Davis spoke to her about this latest adventure through a magical world.
0: You know, when I got to meet my mom as a teenager, I thought that I understood her better. But seeing her today, all proper and royal, it's like she's not even the same person. You were there, Red. You saw who Ella was. I just don't know how to feel about my mom right now.
1: Malia Baker, kind enough to join us in studio. Thank you so much for being here.
0: Thank you for having me.
1: So this is now the second time that audiences are getting to see you as Chloe in the Descendants franchise. What excited you about returning to this character?
0: Oh my gosh. I feel like what's really beautiful about these characters is that we're able to literally grow up with them. I was 16 when I became attached to this project. And so being 19 now, getting to still represent her and grow with her as I learn more about life, she does too. I'm just excited for people to get to know this next chapter of her.
1: And as we just mentioned, Cinderella isn't played by just anyone, yeah, but of course by Brandy, who started 30 years ago in this role. What was it like to work with Brandy?
0: Oh my gosh, she's incredible. I just saw her at the Essence Fest and she was shining on the stage. We get to be little pen pals now, which is really sweet. She's the best in real life and the best on screen. Nobody can do it like her. She's insane.
1: And these characters date back for decades. What's it like for you to be able to reintroduce to a brand new generation the Descendants franchise?
0: I think it means so much. I mean, the same way that I fell in love with the series as I was growing up, I remember when I was like in sixth grade and people were singing Rotten to the Core for the first time and seeing kids dressed up like the actual characters that we've all fallen in love with over time, getting to pass that down to a new generation. situation. And even I have two younger sisters, and one of them's 2 years old and another one is 16. Aww. And so the fact that I get to hit each one that I'm like, is this cool to you both? It means a really big deal. I feel like I got some street credit on me now.
1: And what do you think it is? Because it has been such a timeless yeah. franchise at this point that sustains, that keeps the audiences coming back, including your very young and, yeah. and kind of tween and teen kids.
0: Totally. I feel like it's those timeless themes that are so, I don't know, irreplaceable to either gender or diversity or, you know, who you represent yourself as. You're able to reflect and feel represented by these characters. And as they go through their own life journeys, you can as well at any stage of life. And more than that, it's just fun. Like, there's not a lot of fun media that you get to just fully enwrap yourself in and enjoy yourself and sing a silly little song. So it means a lot to be able to bring that sense of light and joy to even a screen where I'm wearing blue. It all makes it difference.
1: And so let's play that idea of wrapping ourselves into this world. Let's just say, hypothetically, mm-hmm. that you were to be stuck in Wonderland. Is there a particular thing or cast member you would want with you in order to try to find your way out?
0: Oh my gosh, I'd hope for a map. I'd really hope for a map.
1: That's my answer.
0: I don't know if I'd get there. A map, and then Pink in the movie, Leomani's character, she has this little satchel full of all these Wonderland supply kits sort of things, and I think I'd need that for sure. Get through.
1: Shrewd on the item and the character as well. Malia, thank you so much for joining us.
0: Thank you.
1: Descendants, Wicked Wonderland premieres July 16th on Disney Channel and the next day on Disney Plus. We should mention Disney is the parent company of ABC News.
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0: 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The matter of Blanche's independence from Trump, front and center.
1: Are you and President Trump friends?
2: I'm his lawyer, was his lawyer, and now I'm the deputy attorney general.
0: Republican Senator John Cornyn asking Blanche about the DOJ's extraordinary settlement with President Trump, a $1.8 billion weaponization fund paid for by taxpayers to pay out Trump supporters, including those who stormed the Capitol on January 6th. After an avalanche of bipartisan criticism, Blanche announced the fund was dead.
3: I believe you have said that the weaponization fund is a moot issue. Is that your position?
2: Yes, it is a moot issue, meaning there is no weaponization fund. The weaponization fund is dead. It's not moving forward.
0: But Cornyn noting neither Blanche nor Trump will put that in writing, telling me he's not sold on Blanche.
4: But you're still undecided at this point.
5: Correct.
6: It's been my concern all along. You know, he's a president's private voice.
0: Over in the Senate Intelligence Committee, similar concerns about the president's new pick for Director of National Intelligence, Jay Clayton, who still refuses to say Joe Biden won the 2020 election.
7: Joe Biden was certified as
8: president. Joe Biden
7: he went through his process.
8: I'm just
7: worked
8: asking
7: hard
8: a
7: for
8: really
7: the transition.
8: Simple so, question. Who won the 2020 election?
7: As I said to you, we went through our processes, and Joe Biden became the president of the United States.
9: And answer the question. Who won the 2020 election?
7: I have answered the question.
9: Answer it. What is your answer?
7: I've given you my answer.
9: What is your answer? You refuse to answer a basic question about who won a presidential election? Isn't it humiliating to be unable to answer this question? To have to indulge the president's delusions.
10: And it will be a tight vote for both of these nominees. Meanwhile, there is news out of the Pentagon. Secretary of Defense Pete Hegseth announcing that troops over 30 will now receive annual testosterone screenings as part of their routine health assessments. Those who test low will have the option of replacement therapy. Rachel Scott, ABC News, Capitol Hill.
11: Rachel, thanks. And today, the president is set to address the nation, but not about his nominees or Iran. He'll reportedly talk about election security tonight at 9 Eastern.
12: In San Francisco, the search for missing people after their boat sank has been suspended. Three people remain missing. A 79-year-old California man died. The boat that sank on Tuesday afternoon in choppy water is now on the bottom of the bay, 130 feet down, making it unsafe for divers to access. 16 people have been treated and are doing okay.
11: Now to a case of the show must go on.
12: An unexpected guest made an appearance during this live weather report in Los Angeles. Ugh. That cockroach you see there landed on KTLA's Rachel Menitoff as she was telling people about the heat there.
11: She kept going, though, even as it crawled across her shoulder and in front of her body. She didn't even acknowledge it until the report ended when she brushed it away. And she's such a good sport because she posted this video, too. She was like, you've got to take a look at what happened. And I was lucky enough to report with Rachel many days, many nights in Los Angeles when I was still at KABC. So I messaged her and I said, I have to know, are you afraid of bugs? She said, yes, absolutely.
12: Well, I know she said she had noticed the cockroach because when I first saw it, my thought was, I hope she didn't notice and that helped her keep focusing. But she said she couldn't. She didn't want to acknowledge it because she knew that she had to just get through her report and then address it later.
11: She also wanted to say that she appreciates everyone's support. People are being so kind. I posted the somewhat jarring moment to share a laugh and add a little bit of levity.
12: Well, Rachel,
11: the cockroach is on the screen. No.
12: Get me out of here.
11: Well, coming up, the state where thousands of drivers are being accused of cheating.
12: Plus, new details after this low flyover by a fighter jet, what the Blue Angels are now saying.
11: And later in the skinny, the packed audience that Post Malone is said to face this Sunday. You're watching World News Now.
12: You've put up with your old shower for too long.
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27: Videos showing a Blue Angels pilot making a low flyover at Pensacola Beach, Florida. In a statement, the Blue Angels acknowledged the jet flew lower than usual, and the group says it is doing a full safety review. Despite that flyover sending beach gear flying, witnesses call it thrilling and awesome. ABC's Gio Benitez reports.
28: This is the shocking moment a Navy Blue Angel fighter jet flies just feet over a packed Pensacola beach during an air show. The jet dangerously low.
29: I literally thought we were going to be taken out by Blue Angels, but it was amazing.
28: Watch again. One Blue Angel jet flies right above the water, and seconds later, a second jet roaring over a stunned crowd. The incident coming just days after the military suspended eight Apache helicopter pilots for this flyover on a South Carolina beach. But just days later, Secretary of Defense Pete Hegseth reversing the punishment. The Blue Angels tell ABC News they are conducting a safety review.
30: Beach flyovers by the Blue Angels in Pensacola are actually routine. They do it around air shows, but this one was extremely low, and that is very unusual.
27: Gio, thank you. Now to California, where thousands of drivers are being accused of cheating. The State Department of Motor Vehicles thinks about 11,000 people who took the written test may have gamed the system. Officials say they noticed abnormalities but did not provide specifics other than to say they weren't related to AI. Suspected cheaters have 30 days to take the test again or they lose their license. When we come back, who dominated the night at the ESPY Awards and what Matt Damon says he will never do again. The Skinny is next.
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45: We all know the story of Pompeii, right? 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
57: Come and take that ride, gonna change your life. Are you ready? Are you ready?
58: Danny joins us now for the skinny as we start with one of the biggest nights of the year in the world of sports.
59: In fact, you could call it the Oscars of sports.
58: Oh, yeah.
60: So you have the incomparable Savannah Bananas that brought their special brand of high-octane fun to open this year's ESPY Awards at Lincoln Center here in the Big Apple.
58: And comedian Marcelo Hernandez hosted, making his big entrance in a boxing robe before he roasted European World Cup fans.
61: I've really enjoyed watching you slim snobs eating our delicious junk food. And this is real karma. You called Americans fat for hundreds of years, and now look at you. Drinking ranch. I can't wait for them to go back to Europe and not fit into a medium anymore.
58: Fellow also I shot some zingers at Jake Paul, Tiger Woods, and Bill Belichick. Olympic skier Lindsey Vonn presented the Muhammad Ali Sports Humanitarian Award to Steph Curry after revealing on the red carpet that her ankle is still broken 5 months after her horrific Olympics injury.
60: New York Knicks forward OG Anunoby won best play for his game-winning tip-in in Game 4 of the NBA Finals. So, Sophie, we watched together.
59: Oh, yeah. So exciting. And his teammate Jalen Brunson dominated the awards last night, winning Best Athlete along with Best NBA Player and Best Championship Performance. And the Knicks, of course, took home the award for Best Team.
58: As for the winners out on the red carpet, Simone Biles in a champagne gown, beautiful, alongside her husband Jonathan Owens in this chocolate brown tuxedo.
60: And Detroit Tigers legend Justin Verlander and his wife and supermodel Kate Upton took a spin on the red carpet as well. And also, the other power couple, Steph and Aisha Curry, another future Hall of Famer.
59: Everyone looking so good. Next to the superstar fans at the World Cup.
60: Yeah, so Argentina handed England a stunning defeat in Atlanta, 2-1, as they now advance to the World Cup final against Spain.
0: They also handed a stinging bowl of tears to some of England's biggest fans in the stands, including Sir Mick Jagger, as well as Sir David Beckham, who appeared particularly upset alongside his wife, Victoria. England last won in 1966.
59: Yeah. Tough.
0: He looks bummed out there. And we are counting down to the World Cup closing ceremony.
59: And the headlining performance.
60: Yeah, so Post Malone has been tapped to perform ahead of the tournament final at MetLife Stadium in East Rutherford, New Jersey. He is heading up a star-studded lineup that will also include Tom Cruise, Jennifer Hudson, Shakira, BTS, and Coldplay. No news if Cruise will be singing or not. What he'll be doing.
0: Parachuting in. I like that idea.
60: Probably more likely.
0: We'll find out soon. All of that happens this Sunday.
59: So excited.
60: Next to The Odyssey, opening in theaters sometime today.
0: And we are hearing what leading man Matt Damon says he will never do for a movie role ever again.
59: Matt has said that through extreme dieting and workouts, he managed to drop his weight for The Odyssey down to his high school weight of just 167 pounds. But back in 2009, he gained 30 pounds for his role on The Informant. Now he tells People magazine that he will never do that again. Gain weight for a role.
0: Oh, interesting. So he'd go down, but not up.
60: Can we get this man an acting Oscar? He's trying. He's telling you. He went through it all.
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0: 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It's an invitation to come together. 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
12: You shouldn't be trying to steal my house.
13: I live here. 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
12: No, you don't.
13: Police is on the way.
14: And that's when the squatter standoff started.
12: Get out of my house.
15: I realized that we really had a squatter on our hands.
16: I literally lost my...
17: I have seen every scam in the book, I thought.
18: That's something that never, like, leaves you.
15: Get the out of our house.

0: For so many city dwellers who don't seem to have a green thumb, growing a garden or even just a houseplant is nothing short of magic.
1: But this morning, we are meeting a woman who's doing her own magic, both in her garden and across social media.
2: Yeah, her name is Sarah, and she's been brightening up a lot of days with her love of gardening and her special greeting for her followers.
3: When folks online need gardening advice,
4: hello, I'm Sarah.
3: Many have come to expect it to first start with one big hello, spelled uniquely.
4: So I would say, hello, I'm Sarah. And then somebody in the comments said, hello with a W.
3: Over the past year, Sarah Alday has been sharing her vegetables, fruits, and flowers with millions of her loyal fans on social media.
4: I'm here to show you my eggplant.
3: Many of whom this 24-year-old says have become quite protective of the garden at her family's Texas home. One commenter writing, Sarah, I'd literally do anything to ensure your happiness.
4: They're very nice and supportive, and I'm so grateful for everyone, and a lot of them are really funny. They're like, we ride for Sarah till dawn.
3: Sarah, who has autism, has been gardening since she was 8 years old and says she knows many people at first think she's a teenager.
2: Does that bother you, or you just think it's funny?
4: I think it's funny. I like it. Then I can go trick-or-treating. Get free candy. So I'm going to harvest this one because it is ready.
3: But of course, Sarah is much older than many assume, and she's blown people away with her knowledge of growing practically anything.
2: What would be your three biggest tips for gardening?
4: Number one is to know your climate. Know what kind of pests attack your plant. If you have houseplants, most houseplants die from being overwatered.
3: And while she works on perfecting this garden, she says her main dream is to open her own farm. One thing helping her get there is selling these Hello t-shirts, hundreds of which have now been purchased by her loyal fans.
4: I'm so grateful. Thank you. I hope they visit my farm.
2: And Sarah plans to call her farm Shepherd's Farm, and she wants to make it a you-pick farm, so you pay, and you come pick from her fruits and vegetables, and then you can take those home, whichever ones you pick.
0: I just want to confirm that she will actually be there, because right. I don't want to show up and she's not there. I need the hello.
1: The full experience.
5: Yes.
2: Oh, to be hit with a Sarah hello in person? That's got to be euphoric.
0: Not even day made, life made. We need to get the shirts and make a trip.
2: And she said the t-shirts were not her idea. A commenter was like, please sell t-shirts. She was like, oh, that's a good idea. I should sell t-shirts. Yeah, thank you.
0: It really is so impressive to see her garden flourish like this, because it's hard. We love to see her thrive. More news next. Stay with us.
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0: This morning on World News Now, an American freed by Iran as attacks intensify. Also this morning, extreme weather putting Americans at risk. Wildfire smoke now blanketing the Midwest and the Northeast. Plus, the flooding in parts of Texas, what the new forecast now shows. Plus, new details from the investigation into the death of Nolan Wells, the teen found dead after a 4th of July boat trip. What his family is now saying. And the World Cup.
10: ABC News, I'm Mike Dubusky. President Trump is set to give a primetime address about supposed new information related to the 2020 election. The speech is already raising alarm among Democrats who fear the White House may be trying to cast doubt on the legitimacy of elections ahead of the midterms. Rain continues to pummel Texas, with Governor Greg Abbott saying crews have already rescued dozens of people caught in the rising water.
11: Our primary focus right now and throughout the remainder of this torrential rain
5: is saving lives.
10: An alert remains in effect across central Texas as multiple rounds of heavy rain continue to produce a significant flash flooding threat. A similar message from Premier Doug Ford in Canada, where hundreds of wildfires are burning.
11: I promise that our government will continue to do everything we can to protect people and communities across Ontario.
10: Those fires have sparked air quality alerts across several states, expected to last into the weekend. This is ABC News.
1: And the good news is, even if you're not in the New York, New Jersey area, watch parties are all over the world.
0: Oh, yeah.
1: So plenty of opportunities for that. We're going to get to that story later. We begin with the attacks between the U.S. and Iran intensifying overnight.
0: A fifth day of U.S. airstrikes has now ended, the U.S. hitting targets further north in Iran and also firing on a ship accused of trying to break the U.S. naval blockade. Iran firing back at U.S. interests in the region. ABC's Jacqueline Lee has more.
12: The U.S. announcing it's completed another wave of strikes on Iran. CENTCOM releasing this video of the U.S. striking an oil tanker they say attempted to violate the U.S. blockade after it ignored multiple warnings not to make port at Karg Island, which handles about 90% of Iran's crude oil exports. President Trump in Pennsylvania saying Iran wants to settle the war.
13: They want to settle so badly. They don't like what we're doing. And they do want to settle. We'll find out whether or not we settle with them or we just finish it off.
12: The president posting on social media, Iran has allowed an American citizen who was wrongfully detained in December of 2024 to leave the country in a gesture of goodwill. A lawyer for U.S.-Iranian citizen Dina Karari says she's left Iran and is on her way back to the U.S. Trump also acknowledging unstable oil markets given the escalation with Iran, saying he had to take tough action.
13: When that settles down, you're going to have $55 oil, which is all great for what you're doing, maybe less than that.
12: The U.S. national average for gas now hovering around $3.92 a gallon, according to Gas Buddy. Jacqueline Lane, ABC News, Los Angeles.
1: Jacqueline, thank you. The war is also making jet fuel more expensive. United says it expects to spend $6 billion in added fuel costs this year. The company says that means airfares will remain high through the end of the year.
0: As the war in Iran escalates, the president is set to address the nation tonight. But there are indications he may focus on a different subject, election security. Sources tell Reuters the speech is expected to reveal intelligence claiming that China had the ability to interfere in the 2020 presidential election. The White House overnight is not commenting.
13: It's really big news. It's really, really big news. It doesn't get bigger because without free and fair elections, you don't have a country.
0: An intelligence community assessment back in 2021 found no indication any foreign country altered the 2020 vote. Trump's address tonight comes a day after his nominee for National Intelligence Director, Jay Clayton, faced a confirmation hearing on Capitol Hill and refused to say outright that Joe Biden won the 2020 election.
14: I'm just asking a really simple question. Who won the 2020 election?
15: As I said to you, we went through our processes, and Joe Biden became the president of the United States.
16: Answer the question. Who won the 2020 election?
15: I have answered the question.
16: Answer it. What is your answer?
15: I've given you my answer.
16: What is your answer? You refuse to answer a basic question about who won a presidential election? Isn't it humiliating to be unable to answer this question, to have to indulge the president's delusions?
0: Also on Capitol Hill, the president's attorney general nominee, Todd Blanche, who previously served as Trump's personal attorney, was grilled by lawmakers from both parties. A single Republican no vote could sink Blanche's nomination.
1: This morning, dangerous Canadian wildfire smoke is blanketing the Midwest and Northeast. A bridge in Michigan practically disappearing into the smoke. Toronto's sky turned orange from the smoke, and in Boston, it was being called apocalyptic. This train was surrounded by one of Canada's more than 180 wildfires, the crew here managing to escape. The smoke has air quality alerts posted it in a dozen states, from Minnesota to Maryland and Massachusetts. Meanwhile, officials say parts of Texas could see more than 30 inches of rain. That's a lot more than what caused last year's deadly flooding. The governor says more than 75 people have been rescued from floodwaters. ABC's Faith Abube reports.
17: Swift water rescue boats out in force, roads washed out and towns cut off amid multiple flash flood emergencies in the Texas Hill Country. First responders navigating fast-moving water, checking vehicles in the San Antonio suburb of Bernie, Texas. teams making dozens of water rescues across the area.
5: And here in Bernie, Texas, the rain came down so quickly, it took only minutes for this river to overrun its banks. We were here as emergency crews rescued a family of three from that vehicle.
17: This woman rescued from the roof of her car, hundreds ordered to shelter in place. Terrifying video showing long-haul trucker Gabriel Pablo perched on the roof of his big rig after it was swept off the roadway in Uvalde, Texas overnight. Amid the flood emergency, violent power flashes as a tornado tore across downtown San Antonio, crossing Interstate 10 right in front of drivers, the twister tearing the roof of this apartment building and hitting multiple businesses. Months of rain in just days, and it's not over.
18: But the rain's going to come back tonight, it looks like, with a vengeance.
5: And here in Bernie, Texas, crews were called out to more than 20 high water emergencies. People here are being warned that the threat is not yet over. There is more rain in the forecast. Faith Abube, ABC News, Bernie, Texas.
1: Faith, thank you. The flooding and smoke situations will stretch through today. So let's get to the forecast from ABC's Lee Goldberg. Lee, good morning.
19: Good morning. Wildfire smoke continuing to pour into the Great Lakes, into the northeast. Very poor air quality. It's still hot, a little less humid. That's why you don't see the heat alerts, but still very uncomfortable and very poor visibility. Problem is now is that that smoke is actually diffusing some of that sunshine. That's why you're not seeing as high temperatures. The core of the smoke from the Great Lakes into the northeast. Some relief from New York to Boston tomorrow and continued flooding in the Texas Hill Country and also into Arizona and Utah. That's your forecast. I'm ABC News senior meteorologist Lee Goldberg.
1: Well, Argentina has pulled off a comeback for the ages.
20: And Danny New is here with the details on Messi's late heroics. Danny, I know you watched this entire match.
2: Yeah, 3 p.m. Eastern start time is great for someone who works the overnight and had just woken up. But you could just tell this match is going to come down to the wire. For starters, that's just what Argentina has done for the entire knockout stage. And they were down 1-0 against England with 15 to go. And Messi set up two beautiful goals with the game winner coming. There you go. That's the tire. Here's the game winner. He's going to his right. He finds a header.
20: That was crazy.
2: It was crazy. The Telemundo broadcast is incredible to listen to. I highly recommend it. Argentina wants 2-1 in stoppage time. And check out the fans celebrating Buenos Aires as Argentina tries to become the first nation to win back-to-back World Cups since Pele and Brazil in 1958 and 62. Mm. That's what we're up against here. Messi could become, perhaps, the greatest soccer player of all time, which is usually something we say about Pele. That'll always be up for debate, but he's right there. And speaking of multi-generational crossovers, look at this photo. This is crazy. This is 19 years ago. That, on the left, is Lionel Messi at a charity calendar photo shoot. And on the right, that is a current player for Spain. That baby in the tub is Spain's right winger, Lamine Yamal, when he was 5 months old.
20: What?
1: So that's actually Lamine Yamal?
2: Yes, and many think he's going to be perhaps the next Messi, like he's the next great player.
1: I thought, wow. I saw this picture circulating on the internet, and I thought people were just joking because of how young Lamine Yamal has just turned 19 years old this week. I didn't realize they've actually met before.
2: People have been tweeting it out for a couple days now, and I was like, okay. And then today they're like, no, this is a prophecy.
1: This is seriously through. For real.
2: And coming up, I have, in a couple minutes, one of the biggest, most important soccer balls in history that could go for tens of millions of dollars this weekend. Tease.
1: Okay, you've caught my attention. Thanks, Danny.
20: Plus, what the Blue Angels are saying overnight about this flyover by a Blue Angels pilot.
1: And the world's largest piggy bank? Yeah, you're watching World News Now.
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9: We're back with an alarmingly low Blue Angels flyover of Pensacola Beach, Florida. The group now acknowledges the jet flew lower than usual. Blue Angels leaders are now reviewing the incident and conducting a safety review. Plenty of beach gear was blown around, but some people watching the event didn't really seem to mind, calling it amazing and awesome.
10: Nolan Wells' family has agreed to a joint inspection of his phone after alleging messages seemed to have been erased before they got it back. He went missing and was later found dead after taking a July 4th trip with his friends to Mississippi's Horn Island. A family attorney says they'll now work with prosecutors.
11: We also agreed that we would have a mutual inspection of the cell phone with our experts and their experts.
10: The family says Nolan Wells' funeral will be on Monday. Producer Tyler Perry is paying for the service. The Reverend Al Sharpton will officiate the funeral. The federal government is going to make more money with President Trump's face on it. Treasury Secretary Scott Bessent says $1 coins will be minted bearing the president's image. The coins will join the commemorative $250 bills featuring the president's portrait.
9: And former President Joe Biden's memoir will be out 2 weeks after the midterm elections. Biden says the book will get into why he stepped aside.
10: A fun new Guinness World Record to report. So these two guys are standing on the nose of the world's largest piggy bank. It's at a theme park in Colombia, a tribute to the area's pottery tradition. The pig stands nearly 30 feet tall and weighs 30 tons. The change that's dropped inside goes to support animal shelters.
9: It's a fun idea and great cause. Coming up, from a $10 million soccer ball to rare baseball cards, Danny is back with a sports auction.
10: And later, what could be the craziest obstacle course ever? You're watching World News Now.
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41: Reporting from inside Buckingham Palace, I'm Maggie Rooley. 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
42: With Argentina winning on Wednesday and Fanatics Fest starting here in New York today, this is the perfect time to have one of the most expensive sports relics in Argentine history here in our studio, along with a whole lot more. So Mike Provenzale from Heritage Auctions is back to tell us why these old pieces of sport equipment are worth millions. Mike, good to have you in town this weekend.
43: Thanks for having me back. Love to be here.
42: You have, like, what, how much money with all the things you brought to Fanatics Fest?
43: We've got over $30 million, and it's a great show for collectors. So we brought sports stuff, but we've got comics, entertainment, Pokemon, whatever you like to collect, we've got it in our booth.
42: Well, you've piqued my millennial interest with Pokemon, but let's start with something that's older than I am, because this was 40 years ago this year. And as far as soccer pieces of memorabilia go, where does this soccer ball rank?
43: This is the Holy Grail right here, especially if you're an Argentine fan. This is the ball Diego Maradona used in 1986 versus England to score two of the most iconic goals in soccer history, the Hand of God goal and the goal of the century. He scored them within 4 minutes of each other, and that led to a 2-1 Argentina victory over England, and they went on to win the World Cup. It's photo matched to both goals, and when it comes to soccer moments, that's the biggest one. That's one, even if you don't know anything about soccer, you know that moment.
42: So what do you think this could go for?
43: Well, we expect it to go for over $10 million. A few years ago, the jersey Maradona was wearing in that game sold for just over $9 million. But this is the ball that he put in the net twice, so we think it's a little more valuable than that.
42: Got two goals out of one ball. That's so rare.
43: Yeah, they used the same ball the whole game. The referee kept the ball after the game.
42: Smart.
43: Yeah, sold it privately, and then now we're bringing it to auction next month.
42: Well, they do that in baseball a lot. They'll keep a ball if it's like someone's first home run or their 3,000th hit. And speaking of those, let's talk about people who have hit home runs, such as this man right here. Is this a Lou Gehrig jersey?
43: That is a 1937 Lou Gehrig game-worn jersey, one of Gehrig's last great seasons before he was forced to retire. And like the ball, it's got multiple photo matches. It's photo matched the regular season, 1937 World Series, and then the coolest part, it's photo matched to a portrait photo that was used for his plaque in Monument.
42: Oh, in the back of Yankee Stadium, where they have all the plaques people place on.
43: Yes.
42: So how much will that go for?
43: That's going
42: to
43: go for over $3 million.
42: $3 million. And then you have a man who is still alive today, and probably the most important athlete that my family cares about the most, Sandy Koufax. What is this? Actually, you told me this photo matched something kind of cool, right?
43: Yeah, I love this one. So he wore it in 1963, which was his greatest season. One of the best seasons by a pitcher in MLB history. It's photo matched to his 20th win of the season. the Game 4 clincher in the World Series against the Yankees. But what I love is after the season, he appeared in an episode of Mr. Ed. It's photo matched to that episode where Mr. Ed hit a dinger off Sandy Koufax.
0: Mr. Ed, who knew he had such pop with his swing? Okay, really fast because we're running out of time. Can we go through these four cards? You can tell me how much they're worth. I know this one's probably worth the most.
43: Yeah, this is the T206 Honus Wagner, the face of our industry. That's a $4 million piece of cardboard right there. And then I brought a Lionel Messi card. This is from 2013. This is one of those one-of-one cards. It's got a piece of his game-worn jersey in it, his autograph, and they would randomly insert them into packs. And then we got two huge Jordan cards. This is his U.S. Olympic card, signed by Jordan. And then this is his rookie card. It's a buyback that they re-released for the 20th anniversary, and he signed it as well.
0: Oh, man. All right. These are a lot of really cool things. Mike Provenzale, Heritage Auctions. Always good to see you, my friend. Thanks for coming in. Everybody, we'll be right back with more World News Now.
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39: You shouldn't be trying to steal my house.
44: I live here. Police is on the way.
39: No, you don't.
44: Police is on the way.
45: And that's when the squatter standoff started.
39: Get out of my house.
46: I realized that we really had a squatter on our hands.
47: I literally lost my...
48: I've seen every scam in the book, I thought.
49: That's something that never, like, leaves you.
46: Get the f*** out of our house.
50: Is this hard to talk about?
51: Yeah,
52: Seattle ground, about to take off, it's gonna be crazy. I did a kind of a bad thing.
53: So you hijacked the plane?
52: Yeah.
54: He hasn't flown an airplane before.
55: How did he get that plane in the airplane? How did no one know?
52: You think this thing can do a barrel roll?
56: Trying to figure out how to use the autopilot first.
57: Boring.
58: He's going upside
57: holy
58: down.
57: Roll. Holy.
59: Could we cut the cameras?
52: This is probably like jail time for life, huh?
60: We're back now with the mix, starting with Jaws on the Move.
61: The largest tagged great white shark in the Atlantic Ocean has surfaced again. The 14-foot monster at nearly 1,700 pounds is named Contender.
0: It was last tracked near the Outer Banks, North Carolina last Friday, where I actually vacationed every summer of my life. Thank God this is not 15 years ago. And he's now believed to be headed towards Cape Cod.
60: Yeah, close call there, Danny. So you folks out in Cape Cod, as it was once famously said, you're going to need a bigger boat.
0: I just watched Jaws on my plane home last night.
60: Oh, that's a fun plane ride.
0: I watched Jurassic Park and Jaws back to back.
60: You're just hitting all the things.
0: And Tina's terrified of dinosaurs. She could be like blocking my screen. Couldn't see.
61: Now she can be scared of sharks as well.
0: Yeah, sorry.
61: Great. Next to another example of what seemed like a good idea at the time.
0: Yeah, in fact, it was a great idea. A seaside dinner, quite literally on the water. This is on Hood Canal outside of Seattle.
60: Yeah, you can see where we're going with this. Organizers told guests the water would hit their feet by dessert, but as you can see, it really didn't work that way. The tide came in early and the tide came in hard.
61: I mean, it really does seem like a good idea. Still, you could say it was a splash hit.
60: Ba-da-tsh.
0: I need to know how tide science works. How confident are you in the tide that you can just put your wedding on top of water?
60: The amount of guests that stayed in their chairs, though, is really impressive. Especially the woman who's like slowly hiking up her dress, like trying to enjoy her pad thai, but trying to also make it work.
61: Hey, you were looking to have some fresh seafood. I mean, that seems like a great opportunity.
60: Give everyone a fishing pole.
0: Next to a site that is giving some of us the heebie-jeebies.
60: Yeah, a Danish athlete completed the first ever rotating obstacle course on the Tinderbox Festival Ferris wheel. She cleared six obstacles.
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61: On a moving course. This is still moving. This is spinning while she's doing this.
60: The amount of upper body strength, just very impressive.
61: I need to go to the gym after watching this. Big time.
60: Immediately. And finally, nothing says summer family fun like giant sheets of melted candy.
61: Yeah, a family in Colorado used nothing but the sizzling summer sun to melt down more than 1,200 gummy bears into giant gummy discs. Yeah, that's what you're seeing right there. That's about 7 pounds of gummy bears melted in round cake pans.
0: And what do they do with it? They then stretch them, bounce on them, toss them like pizza dough, and roll it into a giant gummy ball. Do they eat the gummy?
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40: From ABC News, I'm Mike Tabusky. Southern Texas is continuing to be lashed with torrential rain, which is falling on already saturated land and creating a flash flooding threat. Uvalde resident Jeremiah David Sanford says it's bad where he is, but it's worse north of San Antonio.
41: Obviously, it is flooding, but we're not in the same type of plane, so I'm not worried like as in a Kerrville situation of mass casualties and all of that good stuff. I think it's going to be more so the rebuilding.
40: Dozens of counties across Texas are under disaster declarations. Meanwhile, it's going to be another couple days of poor air quality for the Northeast and parts of the upper Midwest. Officials there are urging those with respiratory issues to stay inside if they can. It's all sparked by those Canadian wildfires. Premier Doug Ford speaking.
1: Our government will not spare a penny to keep people safe. Last year, we added 100 new firefighting personnel, and this year we've added nearly 70 more.
40: That smoke is expected to blanket cities as far away as Washington, D.C., where President Trump is scheduled to deliver a primetime address at the White House tonight. The topic, supposedly new information about the 2020 election. Republican Senator John Thune speaking with ABC.
5: I don't know what he's going to say. Only thing I can tell you is we are focused on the 2026 election. At least I am, and I think most of my colleagues are.
40: Senate Minority Leader Chuck Schumer raising alarm about the speech, concerned it will cast doubt on the midterms.
6: Well, we're very worried about the White House. They know they can't win the election fair and square. They know the American people are against them. They know that the American people in the House and Senate are favoring our candidates. So we don't put it past them to try whatever they can, but we are prepared.
40: The Trump administration has leveled new 25% tariffs on Brazil with carve-outs for goods that can't be made in the U.S. like beef, coffee, and orange juice. It's the first new tariff from the White House since the Supreme Court struck down their tariff policies. 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
40: Two men were shot inside a Kroger grocery store in Harris County, Texas on Wednesday in what deputies say started as a domestic disturbance between both men. Patrick Young was inside when it happened.
13: There was a pause and then I heard pop, pop, pop. And by that time, everyone was running. I left my medication and I just ran.
40: Deputies say there's no threat to the public. Lithuania's president says intelligence suggests Russia is planning attacks on critical infrastructure in the Baltic states or Poland. Authorities are monitoring risks to energy and transport systems. Doesn't specify locations or timing. Russia dismisses the claims as excuses for NATO's military buildup. Kentucky Republican Congressman Thomas Massey is joining a slate of Democrats to introduce the Epstein Transparency Act 2.
14: The bill would enable Jeffrey Epstein's victims, members of Congress, and state attorneys general to challenge the Department of Justice in court for failing to fully turn over the Epstein files as required by law. Massey, who lost his primary early this year after Donald Trump endorsed his opponent, was one of the driving forces behind the first Epstein Transparency Act, which passed with near unanimous support. Peter Haralambos, ABC News.
40: More than 100 inmates at New York City's notorious Rikers Island prison got to watch the World Cup semifinal between England and Argentina. They were rewarded for good behavior. And they were joined by none other than Mayor Zoran Mamdani, who says he wanted to celebrate the moment together. Argentina won. Mike Dubusky, ABC News.
15: Hitting multiple businesses. Officials warning overnight that the threat was not over, with more rain in the forecast.
16: It looks like with a vengeance again, so I would urge caution.
17: Louisiana and Oklahoma have sent rescue crews to Texas. As for the dangerous air quality, New York is handing out free KN95 masks today at libraries across the city. Hannah, Sophie.
19: Lionel, thank you. And officials in Minnesota say fires there could burn until the snow starts. Let's get all the details from ABC's Lee Goldberg. Haley, good morning.
0: Good morning. Wildfire smoke continuing to pour into the Great Lakes, into the northeast. Very poor air quality. It's still hot, a little less humid. That's why you don't see the heat alerts, but still very uncomfortable and very poor visibility. Problem is now is that that smoke is actually diffusing some of that sunshine. That's why you're not seeing as high temperatures. The core of the smoke from the Great Lakes into the northeast. Some relief from New York to Boston tomorrow and continued flooding in the Texas Hill Country and also into Arizona and Utah. That's your forecast. I'm ABC News senior meteorologist Lee Goldberg.
19: Lee, thanks. The U.S. and Iran have been trading airstrikes for a fifth straight day. The U.S. ending

0: moot issue, meaning there is no weaponization fund. The weaponization fund is dead. It's not moving forward.
1: But Cornyn noting neither Blanche nor Trump will put that in writing, telling me he's not sold on Blanche.
2: You're still undecided at this point.
3: Correct. It's been my concern all along. You know, he's just a president's private voice.
1: Over in the Senate Intelligence Committee, similar concerns about the president's new pick for Director of National Intelligence, Jay Clayton, who still refuses to say Joe Biden won the 2020 election.
4: Joe Biden was certified as
5: president.
4: He went through his process.
5: I'm just asking a really simple question. Who won the 2020 election?
4: As I said to you, we went through our processes, and Joe Biden became the president of the United States.
6: And answer the question. Who won the 2020 election?
4: I have answered the question.
6: Answer it. What is your answer?
4: I've given you my answer.
6: What is your answer? You refuse to answer a basic question about who won a presidential election? Isn't it humiliating to be unable to answer this question, to have to indulge the president's delusions?
7: And it will be a tight vote for both of these nominees. Meanwhile, there is news out of the Pentagon. Secretary of Defense Pete Hegseth announcing that troops over 30 will now receive annual testosterone screenings as part of their routine health assessments. Those who test low will have the option of replacement therapy. Rachel Scott, ABC News, Capitol Hill.
8: Rachel, thanks. And today, the president is set to address the nation, but not about his nominees or Iran. He'll reportedly talk about election security tonight at 9 Eastern.
9: In San Francisco, the search for missing people after their boat sank has been suspended. Three people remain missing. A 79-year-old California man died. The boat that sank on Tuesday afternoon in choppy water is now on the bottom of the bay, 130 feet down, making it unsafe for divers to access. 16 people have been treated and are doing okay.
8: Now to a case of the show must go on.
9: An unexpected guest made an appearance during this live weather report in Los Angeles. Ugh. That cockroach you see there landed on KTLA's Rachel Menatoff as she was telling people about the heat there.
8: She kept going, though, even as it crawled across her shoulder and in front of her body. She didn't even acknowledge it until the report ended when she brushed it away. And she's such a good sport because she posted this video, too. She was like, you got to take a look at what happened. And I was lucky enough to report with Rachel many days, many nights in Los Angeles when I was still at KABC. So I messaged her and I said, I have to know, are you afraid of bugs? She said, yes, absolutely.
9: Well, I know she said she had noticed the cockroach because when I first saw it, my thought was, I hope she didn't notice and that helped her keep focusing. But she said she couldn't. She didn't want to acknowledge it because she knew that she had to just get through her report and then address it later.
8: She also wanted to say that she appreciates everyone's support. People are being so kind. I posted the somewhat jarring moment to share a laugh and add a little bit of levity.
9: Well, Rachel,
8: the cockroach is on the screen. No.
9: Get me out of here.
8: Well, coming up, the state where thousands of drivers are being accused of cheating.
9: Plus, new details after this low flyover by a fighter jet, what the Blue Angels are now saying.
8: And later in the skinny, the packed audience that Post Malone is said to face this Sunday. You're watching World News Now.
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2: We have plenty of time now that Bobby's out of the house.
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8: Good God in heaven.
9: Super Bowl 61 is coming.
10: Let's go, let's go, let's go!
9: And everyone's going.
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9: Because once the game starts...
15: Let's go! You better get on that bus!
16: Why, Jimmy? Well, don't just stand there!
9: Everything else... stops.
17: You shouldn't be trying to steal my house.
18: I live here. 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
17: No, you don't.
18: Police is on the way.
19: And that's when the squatter standoff started.
17: Get out of my house.
20: I realized that we really had a squatter on our hands.
21: I literally lost my...
22: I have seen every scam in the book, I thought.
23: That's something that never, like, leaves you.
20: Get the out of our house.
24: Is this hard to talk about?
25: Yeah,
26: Seattle ground, about to take off. It's going to be crazy. I did a kind of a bad thing.
27: So you hijacked the plane?
26: Yeah.
28: He hasn't flown an airplane before.
29: How did he get that plane in the airplane? How did no one know?
26: Hey, you think this thing can do a barrel roll?
30: Trying to figure out how to use the autopilot first.
26: Boring.
21: He's going upside
31: holy
21: down.
31: Roll. Holy
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26: This is probably like jail time for life, huh?
9: David Muir, the most trusted, most watched newscast in America. 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
0: With new videos showing a Blue Angels pilot making a low flyover at Pensacola Beach, Florida. In a statement, the Blue Angels acknowledged the jet flew lower than usual, and the group says it is doing a full safety review. Despite that flyover sending beach gear flying, witnesses call it thrilling and awesome. ABC's Gio Benitez reports.
33: This is the shocking moment a Navy Blue Angel fighter jet flies just feet over a packed Pensacola beach during an air show. The jet dangerously low.
34: I literally thought we were going to be taken out by Blue Angels, but it was amazing.
33: Watch again. One Blue Angel jet flies right above the water, and seconds later, a second jet roaring over a stunned crowd. The incident coming just days after the military suspended eight Apache helicopter pilots for this flyover on a South Carolina beach. But just days later, Secretary of Defense Pete Hegseth reversing the punishment. The Blue Angels tell ABC News they are conducting a safety review.
35: Beach flyovers by the Blue Angels in Pensacola are actually routine. They do it around air shows, but this one was extremely low, and that is very unusual.
0: Gio, thank you. Now to California, where thousands of drivers are being accused of cheating. The State Department of Motor Vehicles thinks about 11,000 people who took the written test may have gamed the system. Officials say they noticed abnormalities, but did not provide specifics other than to say they weren't related to AI. Suspected cheaters have 30 days to take the test again, or they lose their license. When we come back, who dominated the night at the ESPY Awards? And what Matt Damon says he will never do again. The Skinny is next.
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16: The restaurant is flooded.
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40: 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FX's The Bay, the final season. 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
0: Danny joins us now for the skinny as we start with one of the biggest nights of the year in the world of sports.
51: In fact, you could call it the Oscars of sports.
0: Oh, yeah.
52: Well, you have the incomparable Savannah Bananas that brought their special brand of high-octane fun to open this year's ESPY Awards at Lincoln Center here in the Big Apple.
0: And comedian Marcelo Hernandez hosted, making his big entrance in a boxing robe before he roasted European World Cup fans.
53: I've really enjoyed watching you slim snobs eating our delicious junk food. And this is real karma. You called Americans fat for hundreds of years, and now look at you, drinking ranch. I can't wait for them to go back to Europe and not fit into a medium anymore.
0: Marcelo also shot some zingers at Jake Paul, Tiger Woods, and Bill Belichick. Olympic skier Lindsey Vonn presented the Muhammad Ali Sports Humanitarian Award to Steph Curry after revealing on the red carpet that her ankle is still broken 5 months after her horrific Olympics injury.
52: New York Knicks forward OG Anunoby won best play for his game-winning tip-in in Game 4 of the NBA Finals, which, Sophie, we watched together.
0: Oh, yeah. So exciting. And his teammate Jalen Brunson dominated the awards last night, winning Best Athlete along with Best NBA Player and Best Championship Performance. And the Knicks, of course, took home the award for Best Team. As for the winners out on the red carpet, Simone Biles in a champagne gown, beautiful, alongside her husband, Jonathan Owens, in this chocolate brown tuxedo.
52: And Detroit Tigers legend Justin Verlander and his wife and supermodel Kate Upton took a spin on the red carpet as well. And also, the other power couple, Steph and Aisha Curry, another future Hall of Famer.
0: Everyone looking so good. Next to the superstar fans at the World Cup.
52: Yes, so Argentina handed England a stunning defeat in Atlanta, 2-1, as they now advance to the World Cup final against Spain.
0: They also handed a stinging bowl of tears to some of England's biggest fans in the stands, including Sir Mick Jagger, as well as Sir David Beckham, who appeared particularly upset alongside his wife, Victoria, England, last one in 1966.
51: Yeah, tough.
0: He looks bummed out there. And we are counting down to the World Cup closing ceremony
51: and the headlining performance.
52: Yeah, so Post Malone has been tapped to perform ahead of the tournament final at MetLife Stadium in East Rutherford, New Jersey. He is heading up a star-studded lineup that will also include Tom Cruise, Jennifer Hudson, Shakira, BTS, and Coldplay. No news if Cruise will be singing or not. What he'll be doing.
0: Parachuting in. I like that idea.
52: Probably more likely.
0: We'll find out soon. All of that happens this Sunday.
51: So excited.
52: Next to the Odyssey, opening in theaters sometime today.
0: And we are hearing what leading man Matt Damon says he will never do for a movie role ever again.
51: Matt has said that through extreme dieting and workouts, he managed to drop his weight for the Odyssey down to his high school weight of just 167 pounds. But back in 2009, he gained 30 pounds for his role on The Informant. Now he tells People magazine that he will never do that again. Gain weight for a role.
0: Oh, interesting. So he'd go down, but not up.
52: Can we get this man an acting Oscar? He's trying. He's telling you. He went through it all.
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0: For so many city dwellers who don't seem to have a green thumb, growing a garden or even just a houseplant is nothing short of magic.
1: But this morning, we are meeting a woman who's doing her own magic, both in her garden and across social media.
2: Yeah, her name is Sarah, and she has been brightening up a lot of days with her love of gardening and her special greeting for her followers.
3: When folks online need gardening advice,
4: hello, I'm Sarah.
3: Many have come to expect it to first start with one big hello, spelled uniquely.
4: So I would say, hello, I'm Sarah. And then somebody in the comments said, hello with a W.
3: Over the past year, Sarah Allday has been sharing her vegetables, fruits, and flowers with millions of her loyal fans on social media.
4: I'm here to show you my eggplant.
3: Many of whom this 24-year-old says have become quite protective of the garden at her family's Texas home. One commenter writing, Sarah, I'd literally do anything to ensure your happiness.
4: They're very nice and supportive, and I'm so grateful for everyone, and a lot of them are really funny. They're like, we ride for Sarah till dawn.
3: Sarah, who has autism, has been gardening since she was 8 years old and says she knows many people at first think she's a teenager.
2: Does that bother you, or you just think it's funny?
4: I think it's funny. I like it. Then I can go trick-or-treating. Get free candy.
5: So I'm going to harvest this one because it is ready.
3: But of course, Sarah is much older than many assume, and she's blown people away with her knowledge of growing practically anything.
2: What would be your three biggest tips for gardening?
4: Number one is to know your climate. Know what kind of pests attack your plant. If you have houseplants, most houseplants die from being overwatered.
3: And while she works on perfecting this garden, she says her main dream is to open her own farm. One thing helping her get there is selling these Hello t-shirts, hundreds of which have now been purchased by her loyal fans.
4: I'm so grateful. Thank you. I hope they visit my farm.
2: And Sarah plans to call her farm Shepherd's Farm, and she wants to make it a you-pick farm, so you pay, and you come pick from her fruits and vegetables, and then you can take those home, whichever ones you pick.
0: I just want to confirm that she will actually be there, because right. I don't want to show up and she's not there. I need the hello.
1: The full experience.
0: Yes.
2: Oh, to be hit with a Sarah hello in person? That's got to be euphoric.
0: Not even day made, life made. We need to get the shirts and make a trip.
2: And she said the t-shirts were not her idea. A commenter was like, please sell t-shirts. She was like, oh, that's a good idea. I should sell t-shirts. Yeah, thank you.
0: It really is so impressive to see her garden flourish like this, because it's hard. We'd love to see her thrive. More news next. Stay with us.
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0: This morning on World News Now, an American freed by Iran as attacks intensify. Also this morning, extreme weather putting Americans at risk. Wildfire smoke now blanketing the Midwest and the Northeast. Plus, the flooding in parts of Texas, what the new forecast now shows. Plus, new details from the investigation into the death of Nolan Wells, the teen found dead after a 4th of July boat trip, what his family is now saying. And the World Cup.
10: ABC News, I'm Mike Dubusky. Sirens heard in Bahrain and Kuwait as officials there say Iran fired retaliatory strikes for the barrage of U.S. attacks it's faced in the last day. ABC's Karen Travers says President Trump is escalating the rhetoric.
11: We heard from the president in an interview that he did with Fox News, a president again putting that threat on the table to go after infrastructure in Iran, saying if Iran does not make a deal, he could potentially target bridges and power plants in that country. It's a threat we've heard from him in the past. He has said this repeatedly, but notable that this comes as the United States has, of course, escalated the strikes against Iran over the past week.
10: Several big confirmation hearings on Capitol Hill today, with Acting Attorney General Todd Blanche facing questions over the Anti-Weaponization Fund and the Epstein files. Elsewhere, lawmakers grilled Jay Clayton, the president's pick to be Director of National Intelligence, and Erica Schwartz, the nominee to head the CDC. This is ABC News.
1: And the good news is, even if you're not in the New York, New Jersey area, watch parties are all over the world.
11: Oh, yeah.
1: So plenty of opportunities for that. We're going to get to that story later. We begin with the attacks between the U.S. and Iran intensifying overnight.
0: A fifth day of U.S. airstrikes has now ended, the U.S. hitting targets further north in Iran and also firing on a ship accused of trying to break the U.S. naval blockade. Iran firing back at U.S. interests in the region. ABC's Jacqueline Lee has more.
12: The U.S. announcing it's completed another wave of strikes on Iran. CENTCOM releasing this video of the U.S. striking an oil tanker they say attempted to violate the U.S. blockade after it ignored multiple warnings not to make port at Karg Island, which handles about 90% of Iran's crude oil exports. President Trump in Pennsylvania saying Iran wants to settle the war.
13: They want to settle so badly. They don't like what we're doing. And they do want to settle. We'll find out whether or not we settle with them or we just finish it off.
12: The president posting on social media, Iran has allowed an American citizen who was wrongfully detained in December of 2024 to leave the country in a gesture of goodwill. A lawyer for U.S.-Iranian citizen Dina Karari says she's left Iran and is on her way back to the U.S. Trump also acknowledging unstable oil markets given the escalation with Iran, saying he had to take tough action.
13: When that settles down, you're going to have $55 oil, which is all great for what you're doing, maybe less than that.
12: The U.S. national average for gas now hovering around $3.92 a gallon, according to Gas Buddy. Jacqueline Lee, ABC News, Los Angeles.
1: Jacqueline, thank you. The war is also making jet fuel more expensive. United says it expects to spend $6 billion in added fuel costs this year. The company says that means airfares will remain high through the end of the year.
0: As the war in Iran escalates, the president is set to address the nation tonight. But there are indications he may focus on a different subject, election security. Sources tell Reuters the speech is expected to reveal intelligence claiming that China had the ability to interfere in the 2020 presidential election. The White House overnight is not commenting.
13: It's really big news. It's really, really big news. It doesn't get bigger, because without free and fair elections, you don't have a country.
0: An intelligence community assessment back in 2021 found no indication any foreign country altered the 2020 vote. Trump's address tonight comes a day after his nominee for National Intelligence Director, Jay Clayton, faced a confirmation hearing on Capitol Hill and refused to say outright that Joe Biden won the 2020 election.
14: I'm just asking a really simple question. Who won the 2020 election?
15: As I said to you, we went through our processes, and Joe Biden became the president of the United States.
16: Answer the question. Who won the 2020 election?
15: I have answered the question.
16: Answer it. What is your answer?
15: I've given you my answer.
16: What is your answer? You refuse to answer a basic question about who won a presidential election? Isn't it humiliating to be unable to answer this question, to have to indulge the president's delusions?
0: Also on Capitol Hill, the president's attorney general nominee, Todd Blanche, who previously served as Trump's personal attorney, was grilled by lawmakers from both parties. A single Republican no vote could sink Blanche's nomination.
1: This morning, dangerous Canadian wildfire smoke is blanketing the Midwest and Northeast. A bridge in Michigan practically disappearing into the smoke. Toronto's sky turned orange from the smoke, and in Boston, it was being called apocalyptic. This train was surrounded by one of Canada's more than 180 wildfires, the crew here managing to escape. The smoke has air quality alerts posted it in a dozen states, from Minnesota to Maryland and Massachusetts. Meanwhile, officials say parts of Texas could see more than 30 inches of rain. That's a lot more than what caused last year's deadly flooding. The governor says more than 75 people have been rescued from floodwaters. ABC's Faith Abube reports.
17: Swift water rescue boats out in force, roads washed out and towns cut off amid multiple flash flood emergencies in the Texas Hill Country. First responders navigating fast-moving water, checking vehicles in the San Antonio suburb of Bernie, Texas. teams making dozens of water rescues across the area.
18: And here in Bernie, Texas, the rain came down so quickly, it took only minutes for this river to overrun its banks. We were here as emergency crews rescued a family of three from that vehicle.
17: This woman rescued from the roof of her car, hundreds ordered to shelter in place. Terrifying video showing long-haul trucker Gabriel Pablo perched on the roof of his big rig after it was swept off the roadway in Uvalde, Texas overnight. Amid the flood emergency, violent power flashes as a tornado tore across downtown San Antonio, crossing Interstate 10 right in front of drivers, the twister tearing the roof of this apartment building and hitting multiple businesses. Months of rain in just days, and it's not over.
13: But the rain's going to come back tonight, it looks like, with a vengeance.
18: And here in Bernie, Texas, crews were called out to more than 20 high water emergencies. People here are being warned that the threat is not yet over. There is more rain in the forecast. Faith Abube, ABC News, Bernie, Texas.
1: Faith, thank you. The flooding and smoke situations will stretch through today. So let's get to the forecast from ABC's Lee Goldberg. Lee, good morning.
19: Good morning. Wildfire smoke continuing to pour into the Great Lakes, into the northeast. Very poor air quality. It's still hot, a little less humid. That's why you don't see the heat alerts, but still very uncomfortable and very poor visibility. Problem is now is that that smoke is actually diffusing some of that sunshine. That's why you're not seeing as high temperatures. The core of the smoke from the Great Lakes into the northeast. Some relief from New York to Boston tomorrow and continued flooding in the Texas Hill Country and also into Arizona and Utah. That's your forecast. I'm ABC News senior meteorologist Lee Goldberg.
1: Well, Argentina has pulled off a comeback for the ages.
20: And Danny New is here with the details on Messi's late heroics. Danny, I know you watched this entire match.
2: Yeah, 3 p.m. Eastern start time is great for someone who works the overnight and had just woken up. But you could just tell this match is going to come down to the wire. For starters, that's just what Argentina has done for the entire knockout stage. And they were down 1-0 against England with 15 to go. And Messi set up two beautiful goals with the game winner coming. There you go. That's the tire. Here's the game winner. He's going to his right. He finds a header.
20: That was crazy.
2: It was crazy. The Telemundo broadcast is incredible to listen to. I highly recommend it. Argentina wins 2-1 in stoppage time. And check out the fans celebrating Buenos Aires as Argentina tries to become the first nation to win back-to-back World Cups since Pele and Brazil in 1958 and 62. Mm. That's what we're up against here. Messi could become, perhaps, the greatest soccer player of all time, which is usually something we say about Pele, that'll always be up for debate. But he's right there. And speaking of multi-generational crossovers, look at this photo. This is crazy. This is 19 years ago. That, on the left, is Lionel Messi at a charity calendar photo shoot. And on the right, that is a current player for Spain. That baby in the tub is Spain's right winger, Lamine Yamal, when he was 5 months old.
20: What?
1: So that's actually Lamine Yamal?
2: Yes, and many think he's going to be perhaps the next Messi, like he's the next great player.
1: I thought, wow. I saw this picture circulating on the internet, and I thought people were just joking because of how young Lamine Yamal has just turned 19 years old this week. I didn't realize they've actually met before.
2: People have been tweeting it out for a couple days now, and I was like, okay. And then today they're like, no, this is a prophecy.
1: This is seriously through. For real.
2: And coming up, I have, in a couple minutes, one of the biggest, most important soccer balls in history that could go for tens of millions of dollars this weekend. Tease.
1: Okay, you've caught my attention. Thanks, Danny.
20: Plus, what the Blue Angels are saying overnight about this flyover by a Blue Angels pilot.
1: And the world's largest piggy bank? Yeah, you're watching World News Now.
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1: We're back with an alarmingly low Blue Angels flyover of Pensacola Beach, Florida. The group now acknowledges the jet flew lower than usual. Blue Angels leaders are now reviewing the incident and conducting a safety review. Plenty of beach gear was blown around, but some people watching the event didn't really seem to mind, calling it amazing and awesome.
20: Nolan Wells' family has agreed to a joint inspection of his phone after alleging messages seemed to have been erased before they got it back. He went missing and was later found dead after taking a July 4th trip with his friends to Mississippi's Horn Island. A family attorney says they'll now work with prosecutors.
48: We also agreed that we would have a mutual inspection of the cell phone with our experts and their experts.
20: The family says Nolan Wells' funeral will be on Monday. Producer Tyler Perry is paying for the service. The Reverend Al Sharpton will officiate the funeral. The federal government is going to make more money with President Trump's face on it. Treasury Secretary Scott Bessent says $1 coins will be minted bearing the president's image. The coins will join the commemorative $250 bills featuring the president's portrait.
1: And former President Joe Biden's memoir will be out 2 weeks after the midterm elections. Biden says the book will get into why he stepped aside.
20: A fun new Guinness World Record to report. So these two guys are standing on the nose of the world's largest piggy bank. It's at a theme park in Colombia, a tribute to the area's pottery tradition. The pig stands nearly 30 feet tall and weighs 30 tons. The change that's dropped inside goes to support animal shelters.
1: It's a fun idea and great cause. Coming up, from a $10 million soccer ball to rare baseball cards, Danny is back with a sports auction.
20: And later, what could be the craziest obstacle course ever? You're watching World News Now.
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41: At the Lebanese border with Syria, I'm James Longman. 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
44: With Argentina winning on Wednesday and Fanatics Fest starting here in New York today, this is the perfect time to have one of the most expensive sports relics in Argentine history here in our studio, along with a whole lot more. So Mike Provenzale from Heritage Auctions is back to tell us why these old pieces of sport equipment are worth millions. Mike, good to have you in town this weekend.
51: Thanks for having me back. Love to be here.
44: You have, like, what, how much money with all the things you brought to Fanatics Fest?
51: We've got over $30 million, and it's a great show for collectors. So we brought sports stuff, but we've got comics, entertainment, Pokemon, whatever you like to collect, we've got it in our booth.
44: Well, you've piqued my millennial interest with Pokemon, but let's start with something that's older than I am, because this was 40 years ago this year. And as far as soccer pieces of memorabilia go, where does this soccer ball rank?
51: This is the Holy Grail right here, especially if you're an Argentine fan. This is the ball Diego Maradona used in 1986 versus England to score two of the most iconic goals in soccer history, the Hand of God goal and the goal of the century. He scored them within 4 minutes of each other, and that led to a 2-1 Argentina victory over England, and they went on to win the World Cup. It's photo matched to both goals, and when it comes to soccer moments, that's the biggest one. That's one, even if you don't know anything about soccer, you know that moment.
44: So what do you think this could go for?
51: Well, we expect it to go for over $10 million. A few years ago, the jersey Maradona was wearing in that game sold for just over $9 million. But this is the ball that he put in the net twice, so we think it's a little more valuable than that.
44: Got two goals out of one ball. That's so rare.
51: Yeah, they used the same ball the whole game. The referee kept the ball after the game.
0: Smart.
51: Yeah, sold it privately, and then now we're bringing it to auction next month.
0: Well, they do that in baseball a lot. They'll keep a ball if it's like someone's first home run or their 3,000th hit. And speaking of those, let's talk about people who have hit home runs, such as this man right here. Is this a Lou Gehrig jersey?
51: That is a 1937 Lou Gehrig game-worn jersey, one of Gehrig's last great seasons before he was forced to retire. And like the ball, it's got multiple photo matches. It's photo match the regular season, 1937 World Series, and then the coolest part, it's photo match to a portrait photo that was used for his plaque in Monument.
0: Oh, in the back of Yankee Stadium where they have all the plaques people's faces on.
51: Yes.
0: So how much will that go for?
51: That's going
0: to
51: go for over $3 million.
0: $3 million. And then you have a man who is still alive today and probably the most important athlete that my family cares about the most, Sandy Koufax. What is this? Actually, you told me this photo matched something kind of cool, right?
51: Yeah, I love this one. So he wore it in 1963, which was his greatest season. One of the best seasons by a pitcher in MLB history. It's photo matched to his 20th win of the season. The Game 4 clincher in the World Series against the Yankees. But what I love is after the season, he appeared in an episode of Mr. Ed. It's photo matched to that episode where Mr. Ed hit a dinger off Sandy Koufax.
0: Mr. Ed, who knew he had such pop with his swing? Okay, really fast because running out of time. Can we go through these four cards? You can tell me how much they're worth. I know this one's probably worth the most.
51: Yeah, this is the T206 Honus Wagner, the face of our industry. That's a $4 million piece of cardboard right there. And then I brought a Lionel Messi card. This is from 2013. This is one of those one-of-one cards. It's got a piece of his game-worn jersey in it, his autograph, and they would randomly insert them into packs. And then we got two huge Jordan cards. This is his U.S. Olympic card, signed by Jordan. And then this is his rookie card. It's a buyback that they re-released for the 20th anniversary, and he signed it as well.
0: Oh, man. All right. These are a lot of really cool things. Mike Provenzale, Heritage Auctions. Always good to see you, my friend. Thank you
51: for
0: coming in.
51: Me.
0: Everybody, we'll be right back with more World News Now.
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22: What is...
24: This is the moment dancers dream of. The culmination of every sacrifice. 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
28: Are you ready?
30: All across America.
31: Good morning.
32: Hello.
30: Wherever we are.
32: Welcome.
30: It feels like home.
32: Oh, yeah.
33: Thank you.
32: Man, it's good to be home.
30: GMA, it's an invitation to come together.
32: Good morning.
30: And brighten your morning.
34: Good morning, America! Yeah!
35: We have plenty of time now that Bobby's out of the house.
36: Peggy, that's against golf etiquette.
35: What does golf etiquette say about me jamming this club into your mouth?
37: It's important your parents know I'm a man.
38: That man, be gone.
37: She called me a man.
38: Ow.
37: It's showtime.
36: Bobby.
35: Good God in heaven.
39: Fox Hollow is like a killing field.
42: When the documentary came out, we immediately began getting leads. There is another suspect, and it wasn't Mark Goodyear.
43: We're so close to solving this. We just need the one person who connects everything.
3: So when I interview Mark this time, what should I ask him?
42: Ask him if he'll talk to me.
5: We're back now at The Mix, starting with Jaws on the Move.
6: The largest tagged great white shark in the Atlantic Ocean has surfaced again. The 14-foot monster at nearly 1,700 pounds is named Contender.
0: It was last tracked near the Outer Banks, North Carolina last Friday, where I actually vacationed every summer of my life. Thank God this is not 15 years ago. And he's now believed to be headed towards Cape Cod.
5: Yeah, close call there, Danny. So you folks out in Cape Cod, as it was once famously said, you're going to need a bigger boat.
0: I just watched Jaws on my plane home last night.
5: Oh, that's a fun plane ride.
0: I watched Jurassic Park and Jaws back to back.
5: You're just hitting all the things.
0: And Tina's terrified of dinosaurs. She kept me, like, blocking my screen. Couldn't see.
6: Now she can be scared of sharks as well.
0: Yeah, sorry.
6: Great. Next to another example of what seemed like a good idea at the time.
0: Yeah, in fact, it was a great idea. A seaside dinner, quite literally on the water. This is on Hood Canal outside of Seattle.
5: Yeah, you can see where we're going with this. Organizers told guests the water would hit their feet by dessert, but as you can see, it really didn't work that way. The tide came in early and the tide came in hard.
6: I mean, it really does seem like a good idea. Still, you could say it was a splash hit.
5: Ba-da-tsh.
0: I need to know how tide science works. How confident are you in the tide that you could just put your wedding on top of water like
5: the
0: that?
5: Amount of guests that stayed in their chairs, though, is really impressive. Especially the woman who's, like, slowly hiking up her dress, like, trying to enjoy her pad thai, but trying to also make it work.
6: You were looking to have some fresh seafood. I mean, that seems like a great opportunity.
5: Give everyone a fishing pole.
0: Next to a site that is giving some of us the heebie-jeebies.
5: Yeah, a Danish athlete completed the first ever rotating obstacle course on the Tinderbox Festival Ferris wheel. She cleared six obstacles before the wheel made.
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2: From ABC News, I'm Mike Dubusky. Washington is waiting to hear what President Trump has planned for his primetime address, which will apparently be about information related to the 2020 election. Democrats like Senator Chuck Schumer have been warning the president may try to push election subversion tactics.
4: We are red teaming what they might do and how we can combat it ahead of time.
2: The planned speech also facing pushback from Republicans like outgoing Senator John Thune, who says Republicans should be focusing on the upcoming midterms.
7: That election was a closed issue back in 2020. The election in 2026 gives us an opportunity to take a run at and to win one of those seats in Georgia. And we're going to do everything we can to do that. And so, as I said before, I'm focused on 2026.
2: Flood warnings are in effect across Texas as the rain continues to fall there. Grace Sherez lives in Uvalde.
19: I have seen quite a bit of flooding in my lifetime from growing up there, but nothing this dramatic.
2: Much of the rain is concentrated in the Texas Hill Country, where just a year ago, a deadly flash flood washed through a girls' summer camp. Meanwhile, further north, another severe weather threat. This time, it's dangerous air quality across the upper Midwest and Northeast, driven by those Canadian wildfires. ABC meteorologist Lee Goldberg says strong storms in New York temporarily improved air quality, but it's not going to last long.
23: But it's coming back big time. The smoke is worse across Minnesota and Wisconsin, northern Michigan. That heavy smoke and poor air quality, it's coming back into the Northeast. Philly, New York City, Boston goes right through the end of the week.
2: That search and rescue operation for those three people in the San Francisco Bay has now transitioned into a recovery effort after a pontoon boat capsized near Alcatraz Island. Coast Guard Deputy Commander Jared Tosco.
23: But it's coming back
24: suspending
23: big time.
24: Suspending an active search is one of the most difficult things we do as Coast Guard commanders. I don't take that responsibility lightly at all.
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2: YouTube has appealed a landmark social media addiction lawsuit verdict in Los Angeles. President Trump's latest nominee to lead the CDC, Dr. Erica Schwartz, was repeatedly asked by senators at a committee hearing if she would protect the agency from political meddling.
27: If I'm confirmed as the CDC director, the nation's health and well-being will take primacy, and I will never compromise on that.
2: The CDC, overseen by Secretary Robert F. Kennedy Jr., has had a revolving door of leaders in the second Trump administration. One airline anticipates $6 billion in added fuel costs this year.
28: United Airlines, in an SEC filing, signaled airfares will remain high for the remainder of the year. The airline says it spent $2.3 billion on fuel during this quarter alone, roughly 84% compared to the second quarter last year. United says it was able to cover half the increased fuel costs by raising airfares, saying passengers paid about 12% more per mile than a year ago. At the same time, United says passengers are not backing away from traveling, noting flights remain full across all booking classes. Michelle Franzen, ABC News.
2: In the prediction market, Kalshi says it's evaluating proposed bets on flight cancellations. According to a government filing, they would be based on the percentage of flights canceled in a specific time period at an airport. But the trade group Airlines for America says it has a serious concern with any market that allows people to profit from cancellations. Mike Dubusky, ABC News.
29: 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Hannah, Sophie.
0: Important to have, Lionel. Thanks. Now to the war in Iran, the U.S. hitting Iranian targets in two waves of attacks. U.S. forces also disabled this tanker accused of trying to violate the U.S. blockade of Iranian ports. President Trump insists Iran wants to settle the war, but warned the Iranians to, quote, behave or the U.S. will finish them off. One other headline, President Trump thanking Iran for releasing Dina Karari, a U.S. citizen held by Iran since 2024. Trump calling her release a goodwill gesture. Nearly half of all Democrats in the House have voted to end U.S. funding for Israel. The measure was rejected because of Republican opposition, but the vote is being described as evidence of a seismic shift in views toward Israel. The measure would have slashed billions of dollars in military and humanitarian aid. President Trump has scheduled a primetime address tonight, and we're learning more about what he may discuss. ABC's Karen Hua has the details. Karen, good morning.
3: Hannah, good morning. As the war in Iran escalates, the president is set to address the nation tonight, but there are indications he may focus on a different subject altogether, election security. This morning, new details about the primetime address President Trump is set to deliver tonight.
5: It's really, really big news. It doesn't get bigger because without free and fair elections, you don't have a country.
3: Sources tell Reuters the speech is expected to reveal intelligence claiming that China had the ability to interfere in the 2020 presidential election and that Beijing may have gained access to U.S. voter data. The White House overnight not commenting. An intelligence community assessment back in 2021 found no indication any foreign actor altered the 2020 vote. Trump's address.

0: orders targeted by prosecutors, including some who stormed the Capitol on January 6th.
1: I believe you have said that the weaponization fund is a moot issue. Is that your position?
2: Yes, it is a moot issue, meaning there is no weaponization fund. The weaponization fund is dead.
0: After the hearing, Cornyn was noncommittal on whether he'll support Blanche. A single Republican no vote could sink Blanche's nomination.
3: You're still undecided at this point.
4: Correct. It's been my concern all along. You know, he's as a president's private voice. He's now taken on a new role. I want to make sure he understands the difference.
0: Blanche also faced survivors of sex offender Jeffrey Epstein in the hearing room as Democrats pressed Blanche to meet with them and to answer for the botched file release that exposed survivors' personal information.
2: Any mistake that we made should not have been made.
0: Now, Blanche says he's never refused to meet with Epstein survivors, but he would not personally commit to doing so in the coming weeks. Sophie?
5: Karen, thank you. Now to Mississippi and the investigation into the mysterious death of 18-year-old Nolan Wells. His parents now say they will share his phone data with prosecutors. The phone was tracked to a friend who was with Wells on a boat trip. His family has suggested some messages were deleted. Their lawyer says the DA has promised to present the case to a grand jury. His parents are now planning Nolan's funeral, which is Monday.
6: We want to celebrate Nolan. And he would not want us to be sitting around crying and eating. And so what we're going to do is kind of have a party to celebrate him.
5: Meanwhile, the FBI confirms it's looking into threats made against people connected to the investigation.
7: Search efforts have now been suspended after a boat with 20 passengers capsized in San Francisco Bay. One person died and three others are still missing after the boat reportedly took on a large wave.
5: Scientists say a massive great white shark was recently spotted off North Carolina and appears to be headed north to Cape Cod. The 14-footer is believed to be the largest great white tagged in the Atlantic. Time now for your Thursday weather.
8: Good morning. Wildfire smoke continuing to pour into the Great Lakes, into the northeast. Very poor air quality. It's still hot, a little less humid. That's why you don't see the heat alerts, but still very uncomfortable and very poor visibility. Problem is now is that that smoke is actually diffusing some of that sunshine. That's why you're not seeing as high temperatures. The core of the smoke from the Great Lakes into the northeast. Some relief from New York to Boston tomorrow and continued flooding in the Texas Hill Country and also in Arizona and Utah. That's your forecast. I'm ABC News senior meteorologist Lee Goldberg.
5: Coming up, who took home Best Athlete? Highlights from the ESPY Awards.
7: But first, the investigation into this very low flyover as the Blue Angels swept across a Florida beach.
5: Plus, something no one expected on this golf course.
9: Hey, everybody. Lady Luck here.
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16: The restaurant is flooded,
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11: 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I'm Faith Abube. Wherever the story is, we'll take you there. 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
12: We're back with the bear making off with a golfer's clubs at this course near Vancouver, Canada. The bear carried away the bag, probably looking for snacks in the pockets. Another bear was seen nearby. No word if the golfer ever got his clubs back.
13: Hey, the bear just wanted to join in. Now to Florida and the air show people on one beach will never forget.
14: Overnight, the Blue Angels confirming they will conduct a review after a jet buzzed this crowded beach during an air show in Pensacola, Florida. The blast of air tossing tents and chairs across the sand as beachgoers screamed.
15: I've been coming for 10 years, and I've never seen a pass like that in my life. I literally thought we were going to be taken out by Blue Angels, but it was amazing.
14: One jet can be seen flying over the water. But seconds later, a second jet thunders over the crowd, kicking up sand, chairs, and umbrellas in its wake. The Blue Angels saying during an arrival maneuver, an aircraft flew lower than the standard profiles, resulting in a disturbance on the beach. Team leadership is reviewing the circumstances surrounding the maneuver and conducting a thorough safety review. It's not the military's first beach flyover controversy this month. Eight South Carolina National Guard helicopter pilots were suspended after this low pass over a beach on July 4th. Days later, Defense Secretary Pete Hegseth reversed the punishments, saying, "Carry on, Patriots." Hegseth also lifted the suspensions of these Army pilots who hovered near singer Kid Rock's home in Tennessee earlier this year.
12: The Blue Angels have not said whether that pilot will be disciplined. A new controversy involving the prediction market Kelce wants to allow more bets on airline flights. The proposal would allow people to bet on how many flights will be delayed or canceled at any given airport. An airline trade group warns it could give bad actors an incentive to find ways to get flights canceled. The proposal is now in the hands of regulators.
13: Coming up, testing U.S. soldiers for testosterone.
12: Also ahead, what scientists have learned about the rare meteorite that crashed into a house in New Jersey.
16: Need a good laugh? We know a place. 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
24: Is this hard to talk about?
25: Yeah.
26: Seattle ground, about to take off. It's going to be crazy. I did a kind of a bad thing.
27: So you hijacked the plane?
26: Yeah.
28: He hasn't flown an airplane before.
29: How did he get that plane in the airplane? How did no one know?
26: You think this thing can do a barrel roll?
30: Trying to figure out how to use the autopilot first.
26: Boring.
31: He's going upside
32: Holy
31: down.
32: Rolling. Holy! Holy!
31: Can we cut the cameras?
26: This is probably like jail time for life, huh?
12: We learned overnight that Jurassic Park actor Sam Neill's cause of death was pneumonia. His passing came just a few months after he announced that he was cancer-free. Neill was 78.
13: A rare meteorite that slammed into a New Jersey house 2 years ago is now being called a treasure trove for science. The space rock crashed into the homeowner's bedroom. A new report says the meteorite contains organic molecules and evidence of salty water, important building blocks of life. It was part of an asteroid that formed beyond Jupiter 150 million years ago.
12: We turn now to the latest push for fitness in the military. This time, the Secretary of Defense is tackling testosterone.
14: Defense Secretary Pete Hegseth is rolling out a new program to screen troops for low testosterone.
33: Ensuring you have the right testosterone levels to operate at your absolute best.
14: The test will be part of annual health screenings for troops 30 and older. Younger troops can volunteer to be tested. Any treatment would be up to the individual soldier.
33: It's not about artificial enhancement. It's about restoring and optimizing your natural capabilities, protecting your longevity, and ensuring you have the biological foundation required to sustain the fight.
14: Experts say hormones matter beyond just the gym.
34: It's a biomarker of a man's overall health. And so when we have low testosterone, this can contribute to fatigue, reduced muscle strength, decreased endurance, impaired concentration, low mood.
14: Guidelines generally recommend against blanket testing, as levels can swing throughout the day. The Pentagon also did not say whether female troops would be offered similar hormone screening. Two Democratic lawmakers, both veterans, are urging Hegseth to extend hormone testing to all service members. For those who do have low levels, experts say there are effective treatments.
34: We have good data now showing the safety and efficacy of testosterone therapy.
14: It's the latest in Hegseth's push to reshape soldiers' health and fitness. He's ordered tougher fitness tests and daily physical training, declaring a crackdown on, quote, fat troops.
12: The Trump administration is looking to expand access to testosterone nationwide, proposing a plan to ease limits on prescribing it.
13: Coming up, the bank robber with a feline accomplice.
12: But first, the soccer superstar set to reunite in the World Cup final with the player he met 19 years ago as a baby.
35: 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It's Bretzky, and America is turning 250. 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
0: Good morning, America.
12: Time to check the pulse. We begin with Sunday's World Cup final now set.
0: It will be Lionel Messi and Argentina taking on Spain. Argentina mounted yet another late comeback yesterday, scoring two goals in less than 10 minutes to beat England. Fans in Argentina went crazy, and they will try to become the first team to win back-to-back World Cup titles since 1962. But Spain, with 19-year-old Lamine Yamal, is favored to win.
12: And speaking of Yamal, here he is 19 years ago when he was a baby. And oh yeah, that's Leo Messi. This was for a charity photo shoot in Spain where Messi used to play.
0: Also Sunday, the first ever World Cup halftime show will feature Justin Bieber, Shakira, Madonna, and BTS.
12: Tom Cruise will also appear during the closing ceremonies, headlined by Post Malone. Jennifer Hudson will sing the national anthem. Next, the ESPY Awards honoring the best in sports.
0: The New York Knicks cleaned up. Jalen Brunson won Best Male Athlete and Best Championship Performance, and OG Anunoby took home Best Play of the Year.
12: Asia Wilson won Best Female Athlete, and figure skater Alyssa Liu took home Best Breakthrough Athlete Award. But host Marcelo Hernandez may have stolen the show, playing an acting coach giving a masterclass in flopping.
1: Now let me show you how an artiste flops. Take the boo-boo, put it in the ha-ha. Ah! Oh! And scene.
0: On a more serious note, the late Jason Collins, the first active NBA player to come out as gay, was honored with the Arthur Ashe Award. Next, a reporter who stayed cool under pressure, and a warning, if you don't like bugs, look away.
12: Yeah, this reporter was live on the air when a flying bug landed on her, but she didn't miss a beat and she ended up finishing the report. Later, she did admit that she is afraid of bugs. Finally, a would-be felon with a feline is under arrest in Maryland.
0: Police say a man stole this kitten from a pet store, then used her as an accomplice during an attempted bank robbery. They say he even asked the bank manager to hold Magnolia while he wrote a note demanding cash. Magnolia is now safely back at the pet store.
12: Oh.
0: Top headlines next.
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0: Restaurant is flooded,
4: but we're here together.
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6: Cousin,
5: I'm trying to be a positive teammate.
6: Yeah, not now.
7: I am selling the building.
0: There's a hole in the ceiling. Everyone who works here has a personality disorder.
7: Stop sucking!
0: You ready?
8: Yeah. FX's The Bay, the final season. All episodes now streaming on Hulu.
9: This is the moment dancers dream of. The culmination of every sacrifice. I want to see imagination and heart. They're stepping into the legacy of Dancing with the Stars.
10: Are you ready?
11: Super Bowl 61 is coming.
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13: Bag man, be gone.
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0: Checking more top stories, flooding disasters have been declared in about 60 counties across central Texas. Parts of Texas Hill Country could see 30 inches of rain swamping neighborhoods and trapping people in cars. Meanwhile, Canadian wildfire smoke is spreading across the Midwest and Northeast, triggering air quality alerts.
12: President Trump has lifted the pause on ICE traffic stops. The pause was announced after deadly shootings by immigration officers in Maine and Texas. But Trump says the traffic stops are an important crime-fighting tool.
0: Vice President J.D. Vance says the White House, quote, screwed up how it communicated about the Jeffrey Epstein files. Vance told the Joe Rogan podcast the files should have been released earlier.
12: Two men were critically wounded in a shooting at a Kroger supermarket near Houston. Police say the gunfire may have stemmed from a domestic disturbance.
0: Today's weather, smoke spreads into the Northeast with temperatures in the 90s and 100 in D.C. Storms in the Southwest could create flooding there in addition to Central Texas.
12: And finally, for the love of gardening,
0: Danny New has Sarah's story.
17: Hello, I'm Sarah and I'm here to show you lily plants.
19: When folks online need gardening advice,
17: hello, I'm Sarah.
19: Many have come to expect it to first start with one big hello, spelled uniquely.
17: So I would say, hello, I'm Sarah. And then somebody in the comments said, hello with a W.
19: Over the past year, Sarah Alday has been sharing her vegetables, fruits, and flowers with millions of her loyal fans on social media.
17: I'm here to show you my eggplant.
19: Many of whom this 24-year-old says have become quite protective of the garden at her family's Texas home. One commenter writing, Sarah, I'd literally do anything to ensure your happiness.
17: They're very nice and supportive, and I'm so grateful for everyone, and a lot of them are really funny. They're like, we ride for Sarah till dawn.
19: Sarah, who has autism, has been gardening since she was 8 years old and says she knows many people at first think she's a teenager.
21: Does that bother you, or you just think it's funny?
17: I think it's funny. I like it. Then I can go trick-or-treating. Get free candy.
22: So I'm going to harvest this one because it is ready.
19: But of course, Sarah is much older than many assume, and she's blown people away with her knowledge of growing practically anything.
21: What would be your three biggest tips for gardening?
17: Number one is to know your climate. Know what kind of pests attack your plant. If you have houseplants, most houseplants die from being overwatered.
19: And while she works on perfecting this garden, she says her main dream is to open her own farm. One thing helping her get there is selling these Hello t-shirts, hundreds of which have now been purchased by her loyal fans.
17: I'm so grateful. Thank you. I hope they visit my farm.
24: So guys, Sarah plans to call her farm Shepherd's Farm, and she wants to make it a you-pick farm where people pay, and then you can come pick from her fruits and vegetables to take home.
0: Oh, love it. That's your GMA First Look. Have a great day.
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0: Right now on Good Morning America First Look, two major weather events unfolding. In the south, up to 30 inches of rain, triggering an historic flood. And in the north, wildfires that could burn for months, spreading dangerous smoke thousands of miles east. The sky's orange as far as Boston.
12: President Trump addresses the nation tonight. What we're learning about his message on...
25: ABC News, I'm Mike Dubusky. President Trump is set to give a primetime address about supposed new information related to the 2020 election. The speech is already raising alarm among Democrats who fear the White House may be trying to cast doubt on the legitimacy of elections ahead of the midterms. Rain continues to pummel Texas, with Governor Greg Abbott saying crews have already rescued dozens of people caught in the rising water.
26: Our primary focus right now and throughout the remainder of this torrential rain is saving lives.
25: An alert remains in effect across central Texas as multiple rounds of heavy rain continue to produce a significant flash flooding threat. A similar message from Premier Doug Ford in Canada, where hundreds of wildfires are burning.
27: I promise that our government will continue to do everything we can to protect people and communities
1: across Ontario.
25: Those fires have sparked air quality alerts across several states, expected to last into the weekend. This is ABC News.
2: This is Good Morning America, First Look.
12: Good Thursday morning, everyone. I'm Sophie Flay. And I'm Hannah Battelle. We're following two major weather events affecting a large section of the country. In the north, wildfires, which officials say could burn until it starts snowing. And in the south, up to 30 inches of rain, a downpour for the history books. Here's ABC's Lena Moyes.
3: This morning, extreme and historic weather conditions putting millions of Americans at risk, with dangerous smoke from Canadian wildfires now blanketing the Midwest and Northeast, and Central Texas in the midst of a life-threatening flood event. First, in the north, water bombers and helicopters now deploying to fight more than 180 wildfires in Canada.
5: They're encased in flames now.
3: Flames surrounding this freight train, the crew managing to escape. Smoke from the fires turning the sky orange from Toronto to Niagara Falls, all the way east to Boston, where the sky looked apocalyptic.
7: Breathing's a little bit more strained than normal.
8: I felt a little bit in my lungs, like a little burn.
3: In the upper Midwest, this bridge in Michigan nearly invisible. Smoke also spreading from fires burning in Minnesota's Superior National Forest. One official warns some fires there could burn for months.
14: Odds are these fires will be here until it snows. So there will be some fire on the ground in some form or fashion, along with smoke, until it snows.
3: This map showing the spread of the smoke. Air quality alerts now issued across more than a dozen states. Breathing that smoke is a risk for sensitive groups.
23: They might experience more cough, tightness in the chest. They might experience more wheezing, difficulty breathing.
3: Coupled with the high temperatures from the heat wave, officials are warning people to limit time outdoors. In Central Texas right now, a far different extreme. Half a year's worth of rain falling in a matter of days, trapping people in homes and cars.
26: Already, there have been more than 75 people who have been rescued. The expected rainfall during this rainstorm is expected to be more than 30 inches. More rain than what occurred during the flood last year.
3: This woman rescued from the roof of her vehicle swamped by flood water.
27: Here in Bernie, Texas, the rain came down so quickly it took only minutes for this river to overrun its banks.
3: This man in Uvalde had to be pulled to safety. Multiple storms only adding to the danger.
28: This is a tornado.
3: A tornado touching down in San Antonio, crossing a busy interstate, sparking power lines. Debris flying in the sky. The roof of this apartment building torn off, hitting multiple businesses. Officials warning overnight that the threat was not over, with more rain in the forecast.
29: Looks like with a vengeance again, so I would urge caution.
30: Louisiana and Oklahoma have sent rescue crews to Texas. As for the dangerous air quality, New York is handing out free KN95 masks today at libraries across the city. Hannah, Sophie?
12: Important to have, Lionel. Thanks. Now to the war in Iran, the U.S. hitting Iranian targets in two waves of attacks. U.S. forces also disabled this tanker accused of trying to violate the U.S. blockade of Iranian ports. President Trump insists Iran wants to settle the war, but warned the Iranians to, quote, behave or the U.S. will finish them off. One other headline, President Trump thanking Iran for releasing Dina Karari, a U.S. citizen held by Iran since 2024. Trump calling her release a goodwill gesture. Nearly half of all Democrats in the House have voted to end U.S. funding for Israel. The measure was rejected because of Republican opposition, but the vote is being described as evidence of a seismic shift in views toward Israel. The measure would have slashed billions of dollars in military and humanitarian aid. President Trump has scheduled a primetime address tonight, and we're learning more about what he may discuss. ABC's Karen Hua has the details. Karen, good morning.
31: Hannah, good morning. As the war in Iran escalates, the president is set to address the nation tonight, but there are indications he may focus on a different subject altogether, election security.
32: This morning, new details about the primetime address President Trump is set to deliver tonight.
29: It's really, really big news. It doesn't get bigger because without free and fair elections, you don't have a country.
32: Sources tell Reuters the speech is expected to reveal intelligence claiming that China had the ability to interfere in the 2020 presidential election and that Beijing may have gained access to U.S. voter data. The White House overnight not commenting. An intelligence community assessment back in 2021 found no indication any foreign actor altered the 2020 vote. Trump's address tonight comes a day after his nominee for National Intelligence Director, Jay Clayton, faced a confirmation hearing on Capitol Hill and refused to say outright that Joe Biden won the 2020 election.
1: I'm just asking a really simple question. Who won the 2020 election?
4: As I said to you, we went through our processes and Joe Biden became the president of the United States.
6: Answer the question. Who won the 2020 election?
4: I have answered the question.
6: Answer it. What is your answer?
4: I've given you my answer.
6: What is your answer? Isn't it humiliating to be unable to answer this question, to have to indulge the president's delusions?
32: Also on Capitol Hill, the president's attorney general nominee, Todd Blanche, who previously served as Trump's personal attorney, was grilled by lawmakers from both parties. Blanche insisting he's not Trump's yes man.
9: Are you and President Trump friends?
10: I'm his lawyer, was his lawyer, and now I'm the deputy attorney general.
32: Republican Senator John Cornyn pressing Blanche on the Justice Department's so-called anti-weaponization fund that could be used to pay Trump supporters targeted by prosecutors, including some who stormed the Capitol on January 6th.
9: I believe you have said that the weaponization fund is a moot issue. Is that your position?
10: Yes, it is a moot issue, meaning there is no weaponization fund. The weaponization fund is dead.
32: After the hearing, Cornyn was noncommittal on whether he'll support Blanche. A single Republican no vote could sink Blanche's nomination.
11: You're still undecided at this point.
9: Correct.
13: It's been my concern all along. You know, he's as a president's private voice. He's now taken on a new role. I want to make sure he understands the difference.
32: Blanche also faced survivors of sex offender Jeffrey Epstein in the hearing room as Democrats pressed Blanche to meet with them and to answer for the botched file release that exposed survivors' personal information.
10: Any mistake that we made should not have been made.
32: Now, Blanche says he's never refused to meet with Epstein survivors, but he would not personally commit to doing so in the coming weeks. Sophie?
15: Karen, thank you. Now to Mississippi and the investigation into the mysterious death of 18-year-old Nolan Wells. His parents now say they will share his phone data with prosecutors. The phone was tracked to a friend who was with Wells on a boat trip. His family has suggested some messages were deleted. Their lawyer says the DA has promised to present the case to a grand jury. His parents are now planning Nolan's funeral, which is Monday.
16: We want to celebrate Nolan. And he would not want us to be sitting around crying and eating. And so what we're going to do is kind of have a party to celebrate him.
15: Meanwhile, the FBI confirms it's looking into threats made against people connected to the investigation.
18: Search efforts have now been suspended after a boat with 20 passengers capsized in San Francisco Bay. One person died and three others are still missing after the boat reportedly took on a large wave.
32: Scientists say a massive great white shark was recently spotted off North Carolina and appears to be headed north to Cape Cod. The 14-footer is believed to be the largest great white tagged in the Atlantic. Time now for your Thursday weather.
19: Good morning. Wildfire smoke continuing to pour into the Great Lakes, into the northeast. Very poor air quality. It's still hot, a little less humid. That's why you don't see the heat alerts, but still very uncomfortable and very poor visibility. Problem is now is that that smoke is actually diffusing some of that sunshine. That's why you're not seeing as high temperatures. The core of the smoke from the Great Lakes into the northeast. Some relief from New York to Boston tomorrow and continued flooding in the Texas Hill Country and also into Arizona and Utah. That's your forecast. I'm ABC News senior meteorologist Lee Goldberg.
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42: 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Wherever the story is, we'll take you there. 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
18: We're back with the bear making off with a golfer's clubs at this course near Vancouver, Canada. The bear carried away the bag, probably looking for snacks in the pockets. Another bear was seen nearby. No word if the golfer ever got his clubs back. Hey, the bear just wanted to join in. Now to Florida and the air show people on one beach will never forget.
43: Overnight, the Blue Angels confirming they will conduct a review after a jet buzzed this crowded beach during an air show in Pensacola, Florida. The blast of air tossing tents and chairs across the sand as beachgoers screamed.
44: I've been coming for 10 years, and I've never seen a pass like that in my life. I literally thought we were going to be taken out by Blue Angels, but it was amazing.
43: One jet can be seen flying over the water. But seconds later, a second jet thunders over the crowd, kicking up sand, chairs, and umbrellas in its wake. The Blue Angels saying during an arrival maneuver, an aircraft flew lower than the standard profiles, resulting in a disturbance on the beach. Team leadership is reviewing the circumstances surrounding the maneuver and conducting a thorough safety review. It's not the military's first beach flyover controversy this month. Eight South Carolina National Guard helicopter pilots were suspended after this low pass over a beach on July 4th. Days later, Defense Secretary Pete Hegseth reversed the punishments, saying, "Carry on, Patriots." Hegseth also lifted the suspensions of these Army pilots who hovered near singer Kid Rock's home in Tennessee earlier this year.
18: The Blue Angels have not said whether that pilot will be disciplined. A new controversy involving the prediction market Kalshi wants to allow more bets on airline flights. The proposal would allow people to bet on how many flights will be delayed or canceled at any given airport. An airline trade group warns it could give bad actors an incentive to find ways to get flights canceled. The proposal is now in the hands of regulators. Coming up, testing U.S. soldiers for testosterone. Also ahead, what scientists have learned about the rare meteorite that crashed into a house in New Jersey.
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18: We learned overnight that Jurassic Park actor Sam Neill's cause of death was pneumonia. His passing came just a few months after he announced that he was cancer-free. Neill was 78. A rare meteorite that slammed into a New Jersey house 2 years ago is now being called a treasure trove for science. The space rock crashed into the homeowner's bedroom. A new report says the meteorite contains organic molecules and evidence of salty water, important building blocks of life. It was part of an asteroid that formed beyond Jupiter 150 million years ago.
4: We turn now to the latest push for fitness in the military. This time, the Secretary of Defense is tackling testosterone.
5: Defense Secretary Pete Hegseth is rolling out a new program to screen troops for low testosterone.
6: Ensuring you have the right testosterone levels to operate at your absolute best.
5: The test will be part of annual health screenings for troops 30 and older. Younger troops can volunteer to be tested. Any treatment would be up to the individual soldier.
6: It's not about artificial enhancement. It's about restoring and optimizing your natural capabilities, protecting your longevity, and ensuring you have the biological foundation required to sustain the fight.
5: Experts say hormones matter beyond just the gym.
7: It's a biomarker of a man's overall health. And so when we have low testosterone, this can contribute to fatigue, reduced muscle strength, decreased endurance, impaired concentration, low mood.
5: Guidelines generally recommend against blanket testing, as levels can swing throughout the day. The Pentagon also did not say whether female troops would be offered similar hormone screening. Two Democratic lawmakers, both veterans, are urging Hegseth to extend hormone testing to all service members. For those who do have low levels, experts say there are effective treatments.
7: We have good data now showing the safety and efficacy of testosterone therapy.
5: It's the latest in Hegseth's push to reshape soldiers' health and fitness. He's ordered tougher fitness tests and daily physical training, declaring a crackdown on, quote, fat troops.
18: The Trump administration is looking to expand access to testosterone nationwide, proposing a plan to ease limits on prescribing it. Coming up, the bank robber with a feline accomplice. But first, the soccer superstar set to reunite in the World Cup final with the player he met 19 years ago as a baby.
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20: This is the moment dancers dream of. The culmination of every sacrifice. I want to see imagination and heart. You're stepping into the legacy of Dancing with the Stars. Are you ready?
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4: Time to check the pulse. We begin with Sunday's World Cup final now set. It will be Lionel Messi and Argentina taking on Spain. Argentina mounted yet another late comeback yesterday, scoring two goals in less than 10 minutes to beat England. Fans in Argentina went crazy, and they will try to become the first team to win back-to-back World Cup titles since 1962. But Spain, with 19-year-old Lamine Yamal, is favored to win.
18: And speaking of Yamal, here he is 19 years ago when he was a baby. And oh yeah, that's Leo Messi. This was for a charity photo shoot in Spain where Messi used to play.
4: Also Sunday, the first ever World Cup halftime show will feature Justin Bieber, Shakira, Madonna, and BTS.
18: Tom Cruise will also appear during the closing ceremonies, headlined by Post Malone. Jennifer Hudson will sing the national anthem. Next, the ESPY Awards honoring the best in sports.
4: The New York Knicks cleaned up. Jalen Brunson won Best Male Athlete and Best Championship Performance, and OG Anunoby took home Best Play of the Year.
18: Asia Wilson won Best Female Athlete, and figure skater Alyssa Liu took home Best Breakthrough Athlete Award. But host Marcelo Hernandez may have stolen the show, playing an acting coach giving a masterclass in flopping.
23: Now let me show you how an artiste flops. Take the boo-boo, put it in the ha-ha. Ah! Oh! And scene.
4: On a more serious note, the late Jason Collins, the first active NBA player to come out as gay, was honored with the Arthur Ashe Award. Next, a reporter who stayed cool under pressure, and a warning, if you don't like bugs, look away.
18: Yeah, this reporter was live on the air when a flying bug landed on her, but she didn't miss a beat, and she ended up finishing the report. Later, she did admit that she is afraid of bugs. Finally, a would-be felon with a feline is under arrest in Maryland.
4: Police say a man stole this kitten from a pet store, then used her as an accomplice during an attempted bank robbery. They say he even asked the bank manager to hold Magnolia while he wrote a note demanding cash. Magnolia is now safely back at the pet store.
18: Oh.
4: Top headlines next.
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4: Checking more top stories, flooding disasters have been declared in about 60 counties across central Texas. Parts of Texas Hill Country could see 30 inches of rain swamping neighborhoods and trapping people in cars. Meanwhile, Canadian wildfire smoke is spreading across the Midwest and Northeast, triggering air quality alerts.
18: President Trump has lifted the pause on ICE traffic stops. The pause was announced after deadly shootings by immigration officers in Maine and Texas. But Trump says the traffic stops are an important crime-fighting tool.
4: Vice President J.D. Vance says the White House, quote, screwed up how it communicated about the Jeffrey Epstein files. Vance told the Joe Rogan podcast the files should have been released earlier.
18: Two men were critically wounded in a shooting at a Kroger supermarket near Houston. Police say the gunfire may have stemmed from a domestic disturbance.
4: Today's weather, smoke spreads into the Northeast with temperatures in the 90s and 100 in D.C. Storms in the Southwest could create flooding there in addition to Central Texas.
18: And finally, for the love of gardening,
4: Danny New has Sarah's story.
6: Hello, I'm Sarah and I'm here to show you lily plants.
7: When folks online need gardening advice,
6: hello, I'm Sarah.
7: Many have come to expect it to first start with one big hello, spelled uniquely.
6: So I would say, hello, I'm Sarah. And then somebody in the comments said, hello with a W.
7: Over the past year, Sarah Alday has been sharing her vegetables, fruits, and flowers with millions of her loyal fans on social media.
6: I'm here to show you my eggplant.
7: Many of whom this 24-year-old says have become quite protective of the garden at her family's Texas home. One commenter writing, Sarah, I'd literally do anything to ensure your happiness.
6: They're very nice and supportive, and I'm so grateful for everyone, and a lot of them are really funny. They're like, we ride for Sarah till dawn.
7: Sarah, who has autism, has been gardening since she was 8 years old and says she knows many people at first think she's a teenager.
11: Does that bother you, or you just think it's funny?
6: I think it's funny. I like it. Then I can go trick-or-treating. Get free candy.
26: So I'm going to harvest this one because it is ready.
7: But of course, Sarah is much older than many assume, and she's blown people away with her knowledge of growing practically anything.
11: What would be your three biggest tips for gardening?
6: Number one is to know your climate. Know what kind of pests attack your plant. If you have houseplants, most houseplants die from being overwatered.
7: And while she works on perfecting this garden, she says her main dream is to open her own farm. One thing helping her get there is selling these Hello t-shirts, hundreds of which have now been purchased by her loyal fans.
6: I'm so grateful. Thank you. I hope they visit my farm.
27: So guys, Sarah plans to call her farm Shepherd's Farm, and she wants to make it a you-pick farm where people pay, and then you can come pick from her fruits and vegetables to take home.
4: Oh, love it. That's your GMA first look. Have a great day.
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28: From ABC News, I'm Chuck Severson. Good morning. With President Trump expected to address the nation tonight about election security in the 2020 vote, some lawmakers say it's time to look forward and not back.
29: I don't know what he's going to say. Only thing I can tell you is we are focused on the 2026 election. At least I am, and I think most of my colleagues are.
28: Senate Majority Leader John Thune, Senate Minority Leader Democrat Chuck Schumer.
30: Water bombers and helicopters
31: well,
30: now deploying
31: we are very worried
30: to
31: about
30: fight
31: the
30: more
31: White
30: than
31: House. They know they can't win the election fair and square. They know the American people are against them. They know that the American people in the House and Senate are favoring our candidates.
28: Reuters reporting the president plans to reveal intelligence saying China had the ability to interfere in the 2020 election. More American strikes on targets in Iran. ABC News Chief International Correspondent James Long.
0: U.S. aircraft fired at an oil tanker that attempted to violate the U.S. blockade on Iranian ports. CENTCOM says the tanker ignored multiple warnings not to make port at Karg Island. That's the Iranian oil terminal on the Persian Gulf. The president has been briefed in the Situation Room on options to expand the war. President Trump has once again threatened to blow up Iranian infrastructure. The White House might be keen to project strength, but Iran is showing no signs of backing down.
28: Iran has released an American woman held there since 2024, President Trump calling that a goodwill gesture. Parts of central Texas getting 6 months' worth of rain in a matter of days.
1: I have seen quite a bit of flooding in my lifetime from growing up there, but nothing this dramatic.
28: That woman, Grace, in the middle of areas where flood warnings still in effect. Across the northern U.S., millions of people under smoke.
30: Water bombers and helicopters now deploying to fight more than 180 wildfires in Canada. Smoke from the fires turning the sky orange from Toronto to Niagara Falls, all the way east to Boston, where the sky looked apocalyptic.
28: ABC's Lionel Moise. 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
28: Kentucky Republican Congressman Thomas Massie joining with Democrats in another push to get the Epstein files released.
10: The bill would enable Jeffrey Epstein's victims, members of Congress, and state attorneys general to challenge the Department of Justice in court for failing to fully turn over the Epstein files as required by law. Massie, who lost his primary early this year after Donald Trump endorsed his opponent, was one of the driving forces behind the first Epstein Transparency Act, which passed with near unanimous support. Peter Haralambos, ABC News.
28: Searches have been suspended in San Francisco Bay after a boat sank near Alcatraz. Three people are still missing. Some serious questions after a loud and low flyover by the Blue Angels at a beach in Pensacola, Florida. ABC's Gio Benitez.
12: The jet is dangerously low. One Blue Angel jet flies right above the water, and seconds later, a second jet roaring over a stunned crowd.
13: I've been coming for 10 years, and I've never seen a pass like that in my life.
12: The incident coming just days after the military suspended eight Apache helicopter pilots on a South Carolina flyover. But just days later, Secretary of Defense Pete Hegseth reversing the punishment.
28: The Blue Angels saying they will conduct a review, and it almost sounds like a prequel to Jaws. A 14-foot great white shark, believed to be the biggest tagged in the Atlantic, was recently spotted off North Carolina. It appears to be headed north towards Cape Cod. Chuck Sievertson, ABC News.
14: 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Hannah, Sophie.
18: Important to have, Lionel. Thanks. Now to the war in Iran, the U.S. hitting Iranian targets in two waves of attacks. U.S. forces also disabled this tanker accused of trying to violate the U.S. blockade of Iranian ports. President Trump insists Iran wants to settle the war, but warned the Iranians to, quote, behave or the U.S. will finish them off. One other headline, President Trump thanking Iran for releasing Dina Karari, a U.S. citizen held by Iran since 2024. Trump calling her release a goodwill gesture.
4: Nearly half of all Democrats in the House have voted to end U.S. funding for Israel. The measure was rejected because of Republican opposition, but the vote is being described as evidence of a seismic shift in views toward Israel. The measure would have slashed billions of dollars in military and humanitarian aid.
18: President Trump has scheduled a primetime address tonight, and we're learning more about what he may discuss. ABC's Karen Hua has the details. Karen, good morning.
15: Hannah, good morning. As the war in Iran escalates, the president is set to address the nation tonight. But there are indications he may focus on a different subject altogether, election security. This morning, new details about the primetime address President Trump is set to deliver tonight.
2: It's really, really big news. It doesn't get bigger because without free and fair elections, you don't have a country.
15: Sources tell Reuters the speech is expected to reveal intelligence claiming that China had the ability to interfere in the 2020 presidential election and that Beijing may have gained access to U.S. voter data. The White House overnight not commenting. An intelligence community assessment back in 2021 found no indication any foreign actor altered the 2020 vote. Trump's address tonight comes a day after his nominee for National Intelligence Director, Jay Clayton, faced a confirmation hearing on Capitol Hill and refused to say outright that Joe Biden won the 2020 election.
3: I'm just asking a really simple question. Who won the 2020 election?
5: As I said to you, we went through our processes, and Joe Biden became the president of the United States.
16: Answer the question. Who won the 2020 election?
5: I have answered the question.
16: Answer it. What is your answer?
5: I've given you my answer.
16: What is your answer? Isn't it humiliating to be unable to answer this question, to have to indulge the president's delusions?
15: Also on Capitol Hill, the president's attorney general nominee, Todd Blanche, who previously served as Trump's personal attorney, was grilled by lawmakers from both parties. Blanche insisting he's not Trump's yes man.
17: Are you and President Trump friends?
19: I'm his lawyer, was his lawyer, and now I'm the deputy attorney general.
15: Republican Senator John

0: I want to make sure he understands the difference.
1: Blanche also faced survivors of sex offender Jeffrey Epstein in the hearing room as Democrats pressed Blanche to meet with them and to answer for the botched file release that exposed survivors' personal information.
2: Any mistake that we made should not have been made.
1: Now, Blanche says he's never refused to meet with Epstein survivors, but he would not personally commit to doing so in the coming weeks. Sophie?
3: Karen, thank you. Now to Mississippi and the investigation into the mysterious death of 18-year-old Nolan Wells. His parents now say they will share his phone data with prosecutors. The phone was tracked to a friend who was with Wells on a boat trip. His family has suggested some messages were deleted. Their lawyer says the DA has promised to present the case to a grand jury. His parents are now planning Nolan's funeral, which is Monday.
4: We want to celebrate Nolan. And he would not want us to be sitting around crying and eating. And so what we're going to do is kind of have a party to celebrate him.
3: Meanwhile, the FBI confirms it's looking into threats made against people connected to the investigation.
5: Search efforts have now been suspended after a boat with 20 passengers capsized in San Francisco Bay. One person died and three others are still missing after the boat reportedly took on a large wave.
3: Scientists say a massive great white shark was recently spotted off North Carolina and appears to be headed north to Cape Cod. The 14-footer is believed to be the largest great white tagged in the Atlantic. Time now for your Thursday weather.
6: Good morning. Wildfire smoke continuing to pour into the Great Lakes, into the northeast. Very poor air quality. It's still hot, a little less humid. That's why you don't see the heat alerts, but still very uncomfortable and very poor visibility. Problem is now is that that smoke is actually diffusing some of that sunshine. That's why you're not seeing as high temperatures. The core of the smoke from the Great Lakes into the northeast, some relief from New York to Boston tomorrow, and continued flooding in the Texas Hill Country and also into Arizona and Utah. That's your forecast. I'm ABC News senior meteorologist Lee Goldberg.
3: Coming up, who took home Best Athlete? Highlights from the ESPY Awards.
5: But first, the investigation into this very low flyover as the Blue Angels swept across a Florida beach.
3: Plus, something no one expected on this golf course.
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20: 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FX's The Bear, the final season. 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
2: I'm Selena Wang in Beijing for the historic Trump-Xi Summit. 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
3: We're back with a bear making off with a golfer's clubs at this course near Vancouver, Canada. The bear carried away the bag, probably looking for snacks in the pockets. Another bear was seen nearby. No word if the golfer ever got his clubs back.
4: Hey, the bear just wanted to join in. Now to Florida and the air show people on one beach will never forget.
5: Overnight, the Blue Angels confirming they will conduct a review after a jet buzzed this crowded beach during an air show in Pensacola, Florida. The blast of air tossing tents and chairs across the sand as beachgoers screamed.
6: I've been coming for 10 years, and I've never seen a pass like that in my life. I literally thought we were going to be taken out by Blue Angels, but it was amazing.
5: One jet can be seen flying over the water. But seconds later, a second jet thunders over the crowd, kicking up sand, chairs, and umbrellas in its wake. The Blue Angels saying during an arrival maneuver, an aircraft flew lower than the standard profiles, resulting in a disturbance on the beach. Team leadership is reviewing the circumstances surrounding the maneuver and conducting a thorough safety review. It's not the military's first beach flyover controversy this month. 8 South Carolina National Guard helicopter pilots were suspended after this low pass over a beach on July 4th. Days later, Defense Secretary Pete Hegseth reversed the punishments, saying, "Carry on, Patriots." Hegseth also lifted the suspensions of these Army pilots who hovered near singer Kid Rock's home in Tennessee earlier this year.
3: The Blue Angels have not said whether that pilot will be disciplined. A new controversy involving the prediction market Kalshi wants to allow more bets on airline flights. The proposal would allow people to bet on how many flights will be delayed or canceled at any given airport. An airline trade group warns it could give bad actors an incentive to find ways to get flights canceled. The proposal is now in the hands of regulators.
4: Coming up, testing U.S. soldiers for testosterone.
3: Also ahead, what scientists have learned about the rare meteorite that crashed into a house in New Jersey.
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20: You shouldn't be trying to steal my house.
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22: And that's when the squatter standoff started.
20: Get out of my house.
23: I realized that we really had a squatter on our hands.
24: I literally lost my...
25: I have seen every scam in the book, I thought.
26: That's something that never, like, leaves you.
23: Get the f*** out of our house.
3: We learned overnight that Jurassic Park actor Sam Neill's cause of death was pneumonia. His passing came just a few months after he announced that he was cancer-free. Neill was 78.
4: A rare meteorite that slammed into a New Jersey house 2 years ago is now being called a treasure trove for science. The space rock crashed into the homeowner's bedroom. A new report says the meteorite contains organic molecules and evidence of salty water, important building blocks of life. It was part of an asteroid that formed beyond Jupiter 150 million years ago.
3: We turn now to the latest push for fitness in the military. This time, the Secretary of Defense is tackling testosterone.
5: Defense Secretary Pete Hegseth is rolling out a new program to screen troops for low testosterone.
27: Ensuring you have the right testosterone levels to operate at your absolute best.
5: The test will be part of annual health screenings for troops 30 and older. Younger troops can volunteer to be tested. Any treatment would be up to the individual soldier.
27: It's not about artificial enhancement. It's about restoring and optimizing your natural capabilities, protecting your longevity, and ensuring you have the biological foundation required to sustain the fight.
5: Experts say hormones matter beyond just the gym.
28: It's a biomarker of a man's overall health. And so when we have low testosterone, this can contribute to fatigue, reduced muscle strength, decreased endurance, impaired concentration, low mood.
5: Guidelines generally recommend against blanket testing, as levels can swing throughout the day. The Pentagon also did not say whether female troops would be offered similar hormone screening. Two Democratic lawmakers, both veterans, are urging Hegseth to extend hormone testing to all service members. For those who do have low levels, experts say there are effective treatments.
28: We have good data now showing the safety and efficacy of testosterone therapy.
5: It's the latest in Hegseth's push to reshape soldiers' health and fitness. He's ordered tougher fitness tests and daily physical training, declaring a crackdown on, quote, fat troops.
3: The Trump administration is looking to expand access to testosterone nationwide, proposing a plan to ease limits on prescribing it.
4: Coming up, the bank robber with a feline accomplice.
3: But first, the soccer superstar set to reunite in the World Cup final with the player he met 19 years ago as a baby.
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4: Time to check the pulse. We begin with Sunday's World Cup final now set.
3: It will be Lionel Messi and Argentina taking on Spain. Argentina mounted yet another late comeback yesterday, scoring two goals in less than 10 minutes to beat England. Fans in Argentina went crazy, and they will try to become the first team to win back-to-back World Cup titles since 1962. But Spain, with 19-year-old Lamine Yamal, is favored to win.
4: And speaking of Yamal, here he is 19 years ago when he was a baby. And, oh yeah, that's Leo Messi. This was for a charity photo shoot in Spain where Messi used to play.
3: Also Sunday, the first-ever World Cup halftime show will feature Justin Bieber, Shakira, Madonna, and BTS.
4: Tom Cruise will also appear during the closing ceremonies, headlined by Post Malone. Jennifer Hudson will sing the national anthem. Next, the ESPY Awards honoring the best in sports.
3: The New York Knicks cleaned up. Jalen Brunson won Best Male Athlete and Best Championship Performance. And OG Anunoby took home Best Play of the Year.
4: Asia Wilson won Best Female Athlete, and figure skater Alyssa Liu took home Best Breakthrough Athlete Award. But host Marcelo Hernandez may have stolen the show, playing an acting coach giving a masterclass in flopping.
0: Now let me show you how an artiste flops. Take the boo-boo, put it in the ha-ha. And scene.
3: On a more serious note, the late Jason Collins, the first active NBA player to come out as gay, was honored with the Arthur Ashe Award. Next, a reporter who stayed cool under pressure, and a warning: if you don't like bugs, look away.
4: Yeah, this reporter was live on the air when a flying bug landed on her, but she didn't miss a beat, and she ended up finishing the report. Later, she did admit that she is afraid of bugs. Finally, a would-be felon with a feline is under arrest in Maryland.
3: Police say a man stole this kitten from a pet store, then used her as an accomplice during an attempted bank robbery. They say he even asked the bank manager to hold Magnolia while he wrote a note demanding cash. Magnolia is now safely back at the pet store.
4: Oh.
3: Top headlines next.
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40: Fox Hollow is like a killing field.
41: When the documentary came out, we immediately began getting leads. There is another suspect, and it wasn't Mark Goodyear.
42: We're so close to solving this. We just need the one person who connects everything.
43: So when I interview Mark this time, what should I ask him?
41: Ask him if he'll talk to me.
44: Is this hard to talk about?
45: Yeah,
46: Shuttle ground, about to take off. It's going to be crazy. I did a kind of a bad thing.
47: So you hijacked the plane?
46: Yeah.
48: He hasn't flown an airplane before.
49: How did he get that plane in the airplane? How did no one know?
46: Hey, you think this thing can do a barrel roll?
47: Try to figure out how to use the autopilot first.
46: Boring.
50: He's going upside
51: holy
50: down.
51: Roll. Holy.
52: Can we cut the cameras?
46: This is probably like jail time for life, huh?
3: Checking more top stories, flooding disasters have been declared in about 60 counties across central Texas. Parts of Texas Hill Country could see 30 inches of rain, swamping neighborhoods and trapping people in cars. Meanwhile, Canadian wildfire smoke is spreading across the Midwest and Northeast, triggering air quality alerts.
4: President Trump has lifted the pause on ICE traffic stops. The pause was announced after deadly shootings by immigration officers in Maine and Texas. But Trump says the traffic stops are an important crime-fighting tool.
0: Vice President J.D. Vance says the White House, quote, screwed up how it communicated about the Jeffrey Epstein files. Vance told the Joe Rogan podcast the files should have been released earlier.
4: Two men were critically wounded in a shooting at a Kroger supermarket near Houston. Police say the gunfire may have stemmed from a domestic disturbance.
0: Today's weather, smoke spreads into the Northeast with temperatures in the 90s and 100 in D.C. Storms in the Southwest could create flooding there in addition to Central Texas.
4: And finally, for the love of gardening,
0: Danny New has Sarah's story.
1: Hello, I'm Sarah and I'm here to show you lily plants.
2: When folks online need gardening advice,
1: hello, I'm Sarah.
2: Many have come to expect it to first start with one big hello, spelled uniquely.
1: So I would say, hello, I'm Sarah. And then somebody in the comments said, hello with a W.
2: Over the past year, Sarah Alday has been sharing her vegetables, fruits, and flowers with millions of her loyal fans on social media.
1: Here to show you my eggplant.
2: Many of whom this 24-year-old says have become quite protective of the garden at her family's Texas home. One commenter writing, Sarah, I'd literally do anything to ensure your happiness.
1: They're very nice and supportive, and I'm so grateful for everyone, and a lot of them are really funny. They're like, we ride for Sarah till dawn.
2: Sarah, who has autism, has been gardening since she was 8 years old and says she knows many people at first think she's a teenager.
5: Does that bother you, or you just think it's funny?
1: I think it's funny. I like it. Then I can go trick-or-treating. Get free candy. So I'm going to harvest this one because it is ready.
2: But of course, Sarah is much older than many assume, and she's blown people away with her knowledge of growing practically anything.
5: What would be your three biggest tips for gardening?
1: Number one is to know your climate. Know what kind of pests attack your plant. If you have houseplants, most houseplants die from being overwatered.
2: And while she works on perfecting this garden, she says her main dream is to open her own farm. One thing helping her get there is selling these Hello t-shirts, hundreds of which have now been purchased by her loyal fans.
1: I'm so grateful. Thank you. I hope they visit my farm.
6: So guys, Sarah plans to call her farm Shepherd's Farm, and she wants to make it a you-pick farm where people pay, and then you can come pick from her fruits and vegetables to take home.
4: Oh, love it. That's your GMA first look. Have a great day.
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0: Right now on Good Morning America First Look, two major weather events unfolding. In the south, up to 30 inches of rain, triggering an historic flood. And in the north, wildfires that could burn for months, spreading dangerous smoke thousands of miles east. The sky's orange as fall as Boston.
4: President Trump addresses the nation tonight. What we're learning about his message on election.
8: ABC News, I'm Chuck Sievertson. President Trump's speech to the nation tonight is expected to focus on election security and the 2020 vote. Among the lawmakers saying it's time to look forward, not back, Senate Republican Majority Leader John Thune.
9: I don't know what he's going to say. Only thing I can tell you is we are focused on the 2026 election. At least I am, and I think most of my colleagues are.
8: Reuters reports the president plans to reveal intelligence saying China had the ability to interfere in the 2020 election. More American air attacks on targets in Iran. Iran not backing down, though it has released an American woman held there since 2024. Parts of central Texas getting 6 months' worth of rain in days. And across the northern U.S., millions of people are under a smoky haze as winds bring smoke from some of the over 800 wildfires burning in Canada and northern Minnesota. Joggers in Boston.
10: Breathing's a little bit more strained than normal.
11: I felt a little bit in my lungs, like a little burn.
8: This is ABC News.
12: This is Good Morning America, First Look.
4: Good Thursday morning, everyone. I'm Sophie Flay.
13: And I'm Hannah Battelle. We're following two major weather events affecting a large section of the country.
4: In the north, wildfires, which officials say could burn until it starts snowing. And in the south, up to 30 inches of rain, a downpour for the history books. Here's ABC's Lena Moyes.
14: This morning, extreme and historic weather conditions putting millions of Americans at risk, with dangerous smoke from Canadian wildfires now blanketing the Midwest and Northeast, and Central Texas in the midst of a life-threatening flood event. First, in the North, water bombers and helicopters now deploying to fight more than 180 wildfires in Canada.
15: They're encased in flames now.
14: Flames surrounding this freight train, the crew managing to escape. Smoke from the fires turning the sky orange from Toronto to Niagara Falls, all the way east to Boston, where the sky looked apocalyptic.
10: Breathing's a little bit more strained than normal.
11: I felt a little bit in my lungs, like a little burn.
14: In the upper Midwest, this bridge in Michigan nearly invisible. Smoke also spreading from fires burning in Minnesota's Superior National Forest. One official warns some fires there could burn for months.
16: Odds are these fires will be here until it snows. So there will be some fire on the ground in some form or fashion, along with smoke, until it snows.
14: This map showing the spread of the smoke. Air quality alerts now issued across more than a dozen states. Breathing that smoke is a risk for sensitive groups.
17: They might experience more cough, tightness in the chest. They might experience more wheezing, difficulty breathing.
14: Coupled with the high temperatures from the heat wave, officials are warning people to limit time outdoors. In Central Texas right now, a far different extreme. Half a year's worth of rain falling in a matter of days, trapping people in homes and cars.
18: Already, there have been more than 75 people who have been rescued. The expected rainfall during this rainstorm is expected to be more than 30 inches. More rain than what occurred during the flood last year.
14: This woman rescued from the roof of her vehicle swamped by flood water.
19: Here in Bernie, Texas, the rain came down so quickly it took only minutes for this river to overrun its banks.
14: This man in Uvalde had to be pulled to safety. Multiple storms only adding to the danger.
20: This is a tornado.
14: A tornado touching down in San Antonio, crossing a busy interstate, sparking power lines. Debris flying in the sky. The roof of this apartment building torn off, hitting multiple businesses. Officials warning overnight that the threat was not over, with more rain in the forecast.
21: It looks like with a vengeance again, so I would urge caution.
22: Louisiana and Oklahoma have sent rescue crews to Texas. As for the dangerous air quality, New York is handing out free KN95 masks today at libraries across the city. Hannah, Sophie?
3: Important to have, Lionel. Thanks. Now to the war in Iran, the U.S. hitting Iranian targets in two waves of attacks. U.S. forces also disabled this tanker accused of trying to violate the U.S. blockade of Iranian ports. President Trump insists Iran wants to settle the war, but warned the Iranians to, quote, behave or the U.S. will finish them off. One other headline, President Trump thanking Iran for releasing Dina Karari, a U.S. citizen held by Iran since 2024. Trump calling her release a goodwill gesture.
23: Nearly half of all Democrats in the House have voted to end U.S. funding for Israel. The measure was rejected because of Republican opposition, but the vote is being described as evidence of a seismic shift in views toward Israel. The measure would have slashed billions of dollars in military and humanitarian aid.
3: President Trump has scheduled a primetime address tonight, and we're learning more about what he may discuss. ABC's Karen Hua has the details. Karen, good morning.
24: Hannah, good morning. As the war in Iran escalates, the president is set to address the nation tonight. But there are indications he may focus on a different subject altogether, election security.
25: This morning, new details about the primetime address President Trump is set to deliver tonight.
26: It's really, really big news. It doesn't get bigger because without free and fair elections, you don't have a country.
25: Sources tell Reuters the speech is expected to reveal intelligence claiming that China had the ability to interfere in the 2020 presidential election and that Beijing may have gained access to U.S. voter data. The White House overnight not commenting. An intelligence community assessment back in 2021 found no indication any foreign actor altered the 2020 vote. Trump's address tonight comes a day after his nominee for National Intelligence Director, Jay Clayton, faced a confirmation hearing on Capitol Hill and refused to say outright that Joe Biden won the 2020 election.
27: Just work hard for a really simple question. Who won the 2020 election?
28: As I said to you, we went through our processes, and Joe Biden became the president of the United States.
29: Answer the question. Who won the 2020 election?
28: I have answered the question.
29: Answer it. What is your answer?
28: I've given you my answer.
29: What is your answer? Isn't it humiliating to be unable to answer this question, to have to indulge the president's delusions?
24: Also on Capitol Hill, the president's attorney general nominee, Todd Blanche, who previously served as Trump's personal attorney, was grilled by lawmakers from both parties. Blanche insisting he's not Trump's yes man.
0: Are you and President Trump friends?
1: I'm his lawyer, was his lawyer, and now I'm the deputy attorney general.
24: Republican Senator John Cornyn pressing Blanche on the Justice Department's so-called anti-weaponization fund that could be used to pay Trump supporters targeted by prosecutors, including some who stormed the Capitol on January 6th.
0: I believe you have said that the weaponization fund is a moot issue. Is that your position?
1: Yes, it is a moot issue, meaning there is no weaponization fund. The weaponization fund is dead.
24: After the hearing, Cornyn was noncommittal on whether he'll support Blanche. A single Republican no vote could sink Blanche's nomination.
2: You're still undecided at this point.
1: Correct.
0: It's been my concern all along. You know, he's the president's private lawyer. He's now taken on a new role. I want to make sure he understands the difference.
24: Blanche also faced survivors of sex offender Jeffrey Epstein in the hearing room as Democrats pressed Blanche to meet with them and to answer for the botched file release that exposed survivors' personal information.
1: Any mistake that we made should not have been made.
24: Now, Blanche says he's never refused to meet with Epstein survivors, but he would not personally commit to doing so in the coming weeks. Sophie?
3: Karen, thank you. Now to Mississippi and the investigation into the mysterious death of 18-year-old Nolan Wells. His parents now say they will share his phone data with prosecutors. The phone was tracked to a friend who was with Wells on a boat trip. His family has suggested some messages were deleted. Their lawyer says the DA has promised to present the case to a grand jury. His parents are now planning Nolan's funeral, which is Monday.
5: We want to celebrate. And he would not want us to be sitting around crying and eating. And so what we're going to do is kind of have a party to celebrate him.
3: Meanwhile, the FBI confirms it's looking into threats made against people connected to the investigation.
4: Search efforts have now been suspended after a boat with 20 passengers capsized in San Francisco Bay. One person died and three others are still missing after the boat reportedly took on a large wave.
3: Scientists say a massive great white shark was recently spotted off North Carolina and appears to be headed north to Cape Cod. The 14-footer is believed to be the largest great white tagged in the Atlantic. Time now for your Thursday weather.
6: Good morning. Wildfire smoke continuing to pour into the Great Lakes, into the northeast. Very poor air quality. It's still hot, a little less humid. That's why you don't see the heat alerts, but still very uncomfortable and very poor visibility. Problem is now is that that smoke is actually diffusing some of that sunshine. That's why you're not seeing as high temperatures. The core of the smoke from the Great Lakes into the northeast. Some relief from New York to Boston tomorrow and continued flooding in the Texas Hill Country and also into Arizona and Utah. That's your forecast. I'm ABC News senior meteorologist Lee Goldberg.
3: Coming up, who took home Best Athlete? Highlights from the ESPY Awards.
4: But first, the investigation into this very low flyover as the Blue Angels swept across a Florida beach.
3: Plus, something no one expected on this golf course.
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3: We're back with the bear making off with a golfer's clubs at this course near Vancouver, Canada. The bear carried away the bag, probably looking for snacks in the pockets. Another bear was seen nearby. No word if the golfer ever got his clubs back.
4: The bear just wanted to join in. Now to Florida and the air show people on one beach will never forget.
3: Overnight, the Blue Angels confirming they will conduct a review after a jet buzzed this crowded beach during an air show in Pensacola, Florida. The blast of air tossing tents and chairs across the sand as beachgoers screamed.
16: I've been coming for 10 years and I've never seen a pass like that in my life. I literally thought we were going to be taken out by Blue Angels, but it was amazing.
3: One jet can be seen flying over the water. But seconds later, a second jet thunders over the crowd, kicking up sand, chairs, and umbrellas in its wake. The Blue Angels saying during an arrival maneuver, an aircraft flew lower than the standard profiles, resulting in a disturbance on the beach. Team leadership is reviewing the circumstances surrounding the maneuver and conducting a thorough safety review. It's not the military's first beach flyover controversy this month. Eight South Carolina National Guard helicopter pilots were suspended after this low pass over a beach on July 4th. Days later, Defense Secretary Pete Hegseth reversed the punishments, saying, "Carry on, Patriots." Hegseth also lifted the suspensions of these Army pilots who hovered near singer Kid Rock's home in Tennessee earlier this year.
4: The Blue Angels have not said whether that pilot will be disciplined.
3: A new controversy involving the prediction market Kalshi wants to allow more bets on airline flights. The proposal would allow people to bet on how many flights will be delayed or canceled at any given airport. An airline trade group warns it could give bad actors an incentive to find ways to get flights canceled. The proposal is now in the hands of regulators.
4: Coming up, testing U.S. soldiers for testosterone.
3: Also ahead, what scientists have learned about the rare meteorite that crashed into a house in New Jersey.
35: 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The park where history was made. The person no one remembers who changed everything. 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
36: Friday night.
37: The kidnapping of Jacob Wetterling would become one of the biggest mysteries in Minnesota history.
38: Who would take a child? Who would do this?
39: A guy wearing a mask took your son. He gets snatched by somebody?
36: Now Friday, for the first time, the new 2020 interview. 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
28: You shouldn't be trying to steal my house.
29: 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Police is on the way.
28: No, you don't.
29: Police is on the way.
31: And that's when the squatter standoff started.
28: Get out of my house.
41: I realized that we really had a squatter on our hands.
42: I literally lost my...
43: I have seen every scam in the book, I thought.
44: That's something that never, like, leaves you.
41: Get the f*** out of our house.
3: We learned overnight that Jurassic Park actor Sam Neill's cause of death was pneumonia. His passing came just a few months after he announced that he was cancer-free. Neill was 78.
4: A rare meteorite that slammed into a New Jersey house 2 years ago is now being called a treasure trove for science. The space rock crashed into the homeowner's bedroom. A new report says the meteorite contains organic molecules and evidence of salty water, important building blocks of life. It was part of an asteroid that formed beyond Jupiter 150 million years ago.
3: We turn now to the latest push for fitness in the military. This time, the Secretary of Defense is tackling testosterone.
45: Defense Secretary Pete Hegseth is rolling out a new program to screen troops for low testosterone.
46: Ensuring you have the right testosterone levels to operate at your absolute best.
45: The test will be part of annual health screenings for troops 30 and older. Younger troops can volunteer to be tested. Any treatment would be up to the individual soldier.
46: It's not about artificial enhancement. It's about restoring and optimizing your natural capabilities, protecting your longevity, and ensuring you have the biological foundation required to sustain the fight.
45: Experts say hormones matter beyond just the gym.
47: It's a biomarker of a man's overall health. And so when we have low testosterone, this can contribute to fatigue, reduced muscle strength, decreased endurance, impaired concentration, low mood.
45: Guidelines generally recommend against blanket testing, as levels can swing throughout the day. The Pentagon also did not say whether female troops would be offered similar hormone screening. Two Democratic lawmakers, both veterans, are urging Hegseth to extend hormone testing to all service members. For those who do have low levels, experts say there are effective treatments.
47: We have good data now showing the safety and efficacy of testosterone therapy.
45: It's the latest in Hegseth's push to reshape soldiers' health and fitness. He's ordered tougher fitness tests and daily physical training, declaring a crackdown on, quote, fat troops.
3: The Trump administration is looking to expand access to testosterone nationwide, proposing a plan to ease limits on prescribing it.
4: Coming up, the bank robber with a feline accomplice.
3: But first, the soccer superstar set to reunite in the World Cup final with the player he met 19 years ago as a baby.
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50: 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They're stepping into the legacy of Dancing with the Stars. Are you ready?
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4: Time to check the pulse. We begin with Sunday's World Cup final now set. It will be Lionel Messi and Argentina taking on Spain. Argentina mounted yet another late comeback yesterday, scoring two goals in less than 10 minutes to beat England. Fans in Argentina went crazy, and they will try to become the first team to win back-to-back World Cup titles since 1962. But Spain, with 19-year-old Lamine Yamal, is favored to win.
3: And speaking of Yamal, here he is 19 years ago when he was a baby. And oh yeah, that's Leo Messi. This was for a charity photo shoot in Spain where Messi used to play.
4: Also Sunday, the first ever World Cup halftime show will feature Justin Bieber, Shakira, Madonna, and BTS.
3: Tom Cruise will also appear during the closing ceremonies, headlined by Post Malone. Jennifer Hudson will sing the national anthem. Next, the ESPY Awards honoring the best in sports.
4: The New York Knicks cleaned up. Jalen Brunson won Best Male Athlete and Best Championship Performance, and OG Anunoby took home Best Play of the Year.
3: Asia Wilson won Best Female Athlete, and figure skater Alyssa Liu took home Best Breakthrough Athlete Award. But host Marcelo Hernandez may have stolen the show, playing an acting coach giving a masterclass in flopping.
10: Now let me show you how an artiste flops. Take the boo-boo, put it in the ha-ha. Ah! Oh! And scene.
4: On a more serious note, the late Jason Collins, the first active NBA player to come out as gay, was honored with the Arthur Ashe Award. Next, a reporter who stayed cool under pressure, and a warning, if you don't like bugs, look away.
3: Yeah, this reporter was live on the air when a flying bug landed on her, but she didn't miss a beat and she ended up finishing the report. Later, she did admit that she is afraid of bugs. Finally, a would-be felon with a feline is under arrest in Maryland.
4: Police say a man stole this kitten from a pet store, then used her as an accomplice during an attempted bank robbery. They say he even asked the bank manager to hold Magnolia while he wrote a note demanding cash. Magnolia is now safely back at the pet store.
3: Oh.
4: Top headlines next.
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24: 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There is another suspect, and it wasn't Mark Goodyear.
25: We're so close to solving this.
0: We just need the one person who connects everything.
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3: Vice President J.D. Vance says the White House, quote, screwed up how it communicated about the Jeffrey Epstein files. Vance told the Joe Rogan podcast the files should have been released earlier.
4: Two men were critically wounded in a shooting at a Kroger supermarket near Houston. Police say the gunfire may have stemmed from a domestic disturbance.
3: Today's weather, smoke spreads into the Northeast with temperatures in the 90s and 100 in D.C. Storms in the Southwest could create flooding there in addition to Central Texas.
4: And finally, for the love of gardening,
3: Danny New has Sarah's story.
32: Hello, I'm Sarah and I'm here to show you lily plants.
33: When folks online need gardening advice,
32: hello, I'm Sarah.
33: Many have come to expect it to first start with one big hello, spelled uniquely.
32: So I would say, hello, I'm Sarah. And then somebody in the comments said, hello with a W.
33: Over the past year, Sarah Alday has been sharing her vegetables, fruits, and flowers with millions of her loyal fans on social media.
32: I'm here to show you my eggplant.
33: Many of whom this 24-year-old says have become quite protective of the garden at her family's Texas home. One commenter writing, Sarah, I'd literally do anything to ensure your happiness.
32: They're very nice and supportive, and I'm so grateful for everyone, and a lot of them are really funny. They're like, we ride for Sarah till dawn.
33: Sarah, who has autism, has been gardening since she was 8 years old and says she knows many people at first think she's a teenager.
34: Does that bother you, or you just think it's funny?
32: I think it's funny. I like it. Then I can go trick-or-treating. Get free candy. So I'm going to harvest this one because it is ready.
33: But of course, Sarah is much older than many assume, and she's blown people away with her knowledge of growing practically anything.
34: What would be your three biggest tips for gardening?
32: Number one is to know your climate. Know what kind of pests attack your plant. If you have houseplants, most houseplants die from being overwatered.
33: And while she works on perfecting this garden, she says her main dream is to open her own farm. One thing helping her get there is selling these Hello t-shirts, hundreds of which have now been purchased by her loyal fans.
32: I'm so grateful. Thank you. I hope they visit my farm.
34: So guys, Sarah plans to call her farm Shepherd's Farm, and she wants to make it a you-pick farm where people pay, and then you can come pick from her fruits and vegetables to take home.
3: Oh, love it. That's your GMA first look. Have a great day.
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35: From ABC News, I'm Chuck Severson. Granted airtime to talk to you tonight, partly about the 2020 election and election security, President Trump in a primetime speech among the lawmakers who say it's time to look forward, not back, Senate Republican Majority Leader John Thune.
37: That election was a closed issue back in 2020.
35: Suggesting Democrats are concerned Republicans may try to do things to cheat in this November's election, their Senate Leader Chuck Schumer.
38: We are red teaming what they might do and how we can combat it ahead of time.
35: Reuters reports the president plans to reveal intelligence saying China had the ability to interfere in the 2020 election. More American air attacks on targets in Iran. Iran not backing down, though it has released an American woman held there since 2024. A question of support the day after President Trump's attorney general nominee, Todd Blanche,
1: faced a Senate confirmation hearing. ABC's Karen Hua.
2: Republican Senator John Cornyn pressing Blanche on the Justice Department's so-called anti-weaponization fund that could be used to pay Trump supporters targeted by prosecutors, including some who stormed the Capitol on January 6th.
5: I believe you have said that the weaponization fund is a moot issue. Is that your position?
8: Yes, it is a moot issue, meaning there is no weaponization fund. The weaponization fund is dead.
2: After the hearing, Cornyn was noncommittal on whether he'll support Blanche. A single Republican no vote could sink Blanche's nomination.
1: Parts of Central Texas getting 6 months worth of rain and days, 15 inches more forecast in some areas. Governor Greg Abbott.
9: We are dealing with and responding to a flood that is likely going to break records in Texas history.
1: Across the northern U.S., millions of people are under a toxic, smoky haze blown down from hundreds of wildfires burning in Canada and northern Minnesota. 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
1: Armed Forces personnel age 30 and older will receive annual testosterone screenings as part of routine health exams, says Secretary of Defense Pete Hegseth. Helen Burney, Assistant Professor of Urology, Indiana University.
12: When we have low testosterone, this can contribute to fatigue, reduced muscle strength, decreased endurance, impaired concentration, low mood, even lower bone mineral density.
1: Hegseth says those diagnosed with testosterone deficiency can undergo testosterone replacement therapy. Backing a temporary halt to routine immigration enforcement traffic stops, Maine Senator Susan Collins, after ICE officers shot a driver to death in a coastal town of Maine Monday, less than 1 week after an ICE agent in Houston shot and killed a man at a traffic stop during a deportation crackdown.
13: Senator King and I have also written to the acting attorney general to ask that the state government also be involved in the investigation.
1: President Trump does not support a suspension of ICE traffic stops. More than 100 House Democrats voted to wipe out military aid to Israel yesterday in a vote that highlighted new divides within the party. The measure failed to pass. Overseas stock markets overnight mostly declined, and oil prices slipped despite a flurry of air attacks between the U.S. and Iran. U.S. stock futures edged lower. Chuck Sievertson, ABC News.
14: 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Hannah, Sophie.
4: Important to have, Lionel. Thanks. Now to the war in Iran, the U.S. hitting Iranian targets in two waves of attacks. U.S. forces also disabled this tanker accused of trying to violate the U.S. blockade of Iranian ports. President Trump insists Iran wants to settle the war, but warned the Iranians to, quote, behave or the U.S. will finish them off. One other headline, President Trump thanking Iran for releasing Dina Karari, a U.S. citizen held by Iran since 2024. Trump calling her release a goodwill gesture.
3: Nearly half of all Democrats in the House have voted to end U.S. funding for Israel. The measure was rejected because of Republican opposition, but the vote is being described as evidence of a seismic shift in views toward Israel. The measure would have slashed billions of dollars in military and humanitarian aid.
4: President Trump has scheduled a primetime address tonight, and we're learning more about what he may discuss. ABC's Karen Hua has the details. Karen, good morning.
2: Hannah, good morning. As the war in Iran escalates, the president is set to address the nation tonight. But there are indications he may focus on a different subject altogether, election security. This morning, new details about the primetime address President Trump is set to deliver tonight.
15: It's really, really big news. It doesn't get bigger.
0: because without free and fair elections, you don't have a country.
2: Sources tell Reuters the speech is expected to reveal intelligence claiming that China had the ability to interfere in the 2020 presidential election and that Beijing may have gained access to U.S. voter data. The White House overnight not commenting. An intelligence community assessment back in 2021 found no indication any foreign actor altered the 2020 vote. Trump's address tonight comes a day after his nominee for National Intelligence Director, Jay Clayton, faced a confirmation hearing on Capitol Hill and refused to say outright that Joe Biden won the 2020 election.
6: I'm just asking hard for a really simple question. Who won the 2020 election?
7: As I said to you, we went through our processes and Joe Biden became the president of the United States.
15: And answer the question. Who won the 2020 election?
7: I have answered the question.
15: Answer it. What is your answer?
7: I've given you my answer.
15: What is your answer? Isn't it humiliating to be unable to answer this question, to have to indulge the president's delusions?
2: Also on Capitol Hill, the president's attorney general nominee, Todd Blanche, who previously served as Trump's personal attorney, was grilled by lawmakers from both parties. Blanche insisting he's not Trump's yes man.
16: Are you and President Trump friends?
8: I'm his lawyer, was his lawyer, and now I'm the deputy attorney general.
2: Republican Senator John Cornyn pressing Blanche on the Justice Department's so-called anti-weaponization fund that could be used to pay Trump supporters targeted.

0: friend who was with Wells on a boat trip. His family had suggested some messages were deleted. Their lawyer says the DA has promised to present the case to a grand jury. His parents are now planning Nolan's funeral, which is Monday.
1: We want to celebrate Nolan. And he would not want us to be sitting around crying and eating. And so what we're going to do is kind of have a party to celebrate him.
0: Meanwhile, the FBI confirms it's looking into threats made against people connected to the investigation.
2: Search efforts have now been suspended after a boat with 20 passengers capsized in San Francisco Bay. One person died and three others are still missing after the boat reportedly took on a large wave.
0: Scientists say a massive great white shark was recently spotted off North Carolina and appears to be headed north to Cape Cod. The 14-footer is believed to be the largest great white tagged in the Atlantic. Time now for your Thursday weather.
3: Good morning. Wildfire smoke continuing to pour into the Great Lakes, into the northeast. Very poor air quality. It's still hot, a little less humid. That's why you don't see the heat alerts, but still very uncomfortable and very poor visibility. Problem is now is that that smoke is actually diffusing some of that sunshine. That's why you're not seeing as high temperatures. The core of the smoke from the Great Lakes into the northeast, some relief from New York to Boston tomorrow, and continued flooding in the Texas Hill Country and also into Arizona and Utah. That's your forecast. I'm ABC News senior meteorologist Lee Goldberg.
0: Coming up, who took home Best Athlete? Highlights from the ESPY Awards.
2: But first, the investigation into this very low flyover as the Blue Angels swept across a Florida beach.
0: Plus, something no one expected on this golf course.
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27: 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I'm Faith Abube. 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
1: We're back with a bear making off with a golfer's clubs at this course near Vancouver, Canada. The bear carried away the bag, probably looking for snacks in the pockets. Another bear was seen nearby. No word if the golfer ever got his clubs back.
2: The bear just wanted to join in. Now to Florida and the air show people on one beach will never forget.
3: Overnight, the Blue Angels confirming they will conduct a review after a jet buzzed this crowded beach during an air show in Pensacola, Florida. The blast of air tossing tents and chairs across the sand as beachgoers screamed.
4: I've been coming for 10 years and I've never seen a pass like that in my life. I literally thought we were going to be taken out by the Blue Angels, but it was amazing.
3: One jet can be seen flying over the water, but seconds later, a second jet thunders over the crowd, kicking up sand, chairs, and umbrellas in its wake. The Blue Angels saying during an arrival maneuver, an aircraft flew lower than the standard profiles, resulting in a disturbance on the beach. Team leadership is reviewing the circumstances surrounding the maneuver and conducting a thorough safety review. It's not the military's first beach flyover controversy this month. Eight South Carolina National Guard helicopter pilots were suspended after this low pass over a beach on July 4th. Days later, Defense Secretary Pete Hegseth reversed the punishments, saying, "Carry on, Patriots." Hegseth also lifted the suspensions of these Army pilots who hovered near singer Kid Rock's home in Tennessee earlier this year.
2: The Blue Angels have not said whether that pilot will be disciplined.
1: A new controversy involving the prediction market Kalshi wants to allow more bets on airline flights. The proposal would allow people to bet on how many flights will be delayed or canceled at any given airport. An airline trade group warns it could give bad actors an incentive to find ways to get flights canceled. The proposal is now in the hands of regulators.
2: Coming up, testing U.S. soldiers for testosterone.
1: Also ahead, what scientists have learned about the rare meteorite that crashed into a house in New Jersey.
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27: You shouldn't be trying to steal my house.
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2: We learned overnight that Jurassic Park actor Sam Neill's cause of death was pneumonia. His passing came just a few months after he announced that he was cancer-free. Neill was 78. A rare meteorite that slammed into a New Jersey house 2 years ago is now being called a treasure trove for science. The space rock crashed into the homeowner's bedroom. A new report says the meteorite contains organic molecules and evidence of salty water, important building blocks of life. It was part of an asteroid that formed beyond Jupiter 150 million years ago. We turn now to the latest push for fitness in the military. This time, the Secretary of Defense is tackling testosterone.
0: Defense Secretary Pete Hegseth is rolling out a new program to screen troops for low testosterone.
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0: The test will be part of annual health screenings for troops 30 and older. Younger troops can volunteer to be tested. Any treatment would be up to the individual soldier.
1: It's not about artificial enhancement. It's about restoring and optimizing your natural capabilities, protecting your longevity, and ensuring you have the biological foundation required to sustain the fight.
0: Experts say hormones matter beyond just the gym.
3: It's a biomarker of a man's overall health. And so when we have low testosterone, this can contribute to fatigue, reduced muscle strength, decreased endurance, impaired concentration, low mood.
0: Guidelines generally recommend against blanket testing, as levels can swing throughout the day. The Pentagon also did not say whether female troops would be offered similar hormone screening. Two Democratic lawmakers, both veterans, are urging Hegseth to extend hormone testing to all service members. For those who do have low levels, experts say there are effective treatments.
3: We have good data now showing the safety and efficacy of testosterone therapy.
0: It's the latest in Hegseth's push to reshape soldiers' health and fitness. He's ordered tougher fitness tests and daily physical training, declaring a crackdown on, quote, fat troops.
2: The Trump administration is looking to expand access to testosterone nationwide, proposing a plan to ease limits on prescribing it.
4: Coming up, the bank robber with a feline accomplice.
2: But first, the soccer superstar set to reunite in the World Cup final with the player he met 19 years ago as a baby.
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2: Time to check the pulse. We begin with Sunday's World Cup final now set. It will be Lionel Messi and Argentina taking on Spain. Argentina mounted yet another late comeback yesterday, scoring two goals in less than 10 minutes to beat England. Fans in Argentina went crazy, and they will try to become the first team to win back-to-back World Cup titles since 1962. But Spain, with 19-year-old Lamine Yamal, is favored to win.
4: And speaking of Yamal, here he is 19 years ago when he was a baby. And oh yeah, that's Leo Messi. This was for a charity photo shoot in Spain where Messi used to play.
2: Also Sunday, the first ever World Cup halftime show will feature Justin Bieber, Shakira, Madonna, and BTS.
4: Tom Cruise will also appear during the closing ceremonies, headlined by Post Malone. Jennifer Hudson will sing the national anthem.
2: Next, the ESPY Awards honoring the best in sports. The New York Knicks cleaned up. Jalen Brunson won Best Male Athlete and Best Championship Performance. And OG Anunoby took home Best Play of the Year. Asia Wilson won Best Female Athlete and figure skater Alyssa Liu took home Best Breakthrough Athlete Award. But host Marcelo Hernandez may have stolen the show, playing an acting coach giving a masterclass in flopping.
10: Now let me show you how an artiste flops. Take the boo-boo, put it in the ha-ha. Oh! And scene.
2: On a more serious note, the late Jason Collins, the first active NBA player to come out as gay, was honored with the Arthur Ashe Award. Next, a reporter who stayed cool under pressure, and a warning, if you don't like bugs, look away.
11: Yeah, this reporter was live on the air when a flying bug landed on her, but she didn't miss a beat and she ended up finishing the report. Later, she did admit that she is afraid of bugs. Finally, a would-be felon with a feline is under arrest in Maryland.
2: Police say a man stole this kitten from a pet store, then used her as an accomplice during an attempted bank robbery. They say he even asked the bank manager to hold Magnolia while he wrote a note demanding cash. Magnolia is now safely back at the pet store.
11: Oh.
2: Top headlines next.
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40: Fox Hollow is like a killing field.
41: When the documentary came out, we immediately began getting leads. There is another suspect, and it wasn't Mark Goodyear.
42: We're so close to solving this. We just need the one person who connects everything.
43: So when I interview Mark this time, what should I ask him?
41: Ask him if he'll talk to me.
44: Is this hard to talk about?
45: Yeah,
46: Seattle ground, about to take off. It's going to be crazy. I did a kind of a bad thing.
47: So you hijacked the plane?
46: Yeah.
48: He hasn't flown an airplane before.
49: How did he get that plane in the airplane? How did no one know?
46: Hey, you think this thing can do a barrel roll?
50: Trying to figure out how to use the autopilot first.
46: Boring.
51: He's going upside down.
52: We cut the cameras.
46: This is probably like jail time for life, huh?
2: Checking more top stories, flooding disasters have been declared in about 60 counties across central Texas. Parts of Texas Hill Country could see 30 inches of rain, swamping neighborhoods and trapping people in cars. Meanwhile, Canadian wildfire smoke is spreading across the Midwest and Northeast, triggering air quality alerts.
11: President Trump has lifted the pause on ICE traffic stops. The pause was announced after deadly shootings by immigration officers in Maine and Texas. But Trump says the traffic stops are an important crime-fighting tool.
0: Vice President J.D. Vance says the White House, quote, screwed up how it communicated about the Jeffrey Epstein files. Vance told the Joe Rogan podcast the files should have been released earlier.
11: Two men were critically wounded in a shooting at a Kroger supermarket near Houston. Police say the gunfire may have stemmed from a domestic disturbance.
0: Today's weather, smoke spreads into the Northeast with temperatures in the 90s and 100 in D.C. Storms in the Southwest could create flooding there in addition to Central Texas.
11: And finally, for the love of gardening,
0: Danny New has Sarah's story.
1: Hello, I'm Sarah and I'm here to show you lily plants.
3: When folks online need gardening advice,
1: hello, I'm Sarah.
3: Many have come to expect it to first start with one big hello, spelled uniquely.
1: So I would say, hello, I'm Sarah. And then somebody in the comments said, hello with a W.
3: Over the past year, Sarah Alday has been sharing her vegetables, fruits, and flowers with millions of her loyal fans on social media.
1: Here to show you my eggplant.
3: Many of whom this 24-year-old says have become quite protective of the garden at her family's Texas home. One commenter writing, Sarah, I'd literally do anything to ensure your happiness.
1: They're very nice and supportive, and I'm so grateful for everyone, and a lot of them are really funny. They're like, we ride for Sarah till dawn.
3: Sarah, who has autism, has been gardening since she was 8 years old and says she knows many people at first think she's a teenager.
4: Does that bother you, or you just think it's funny?
1: I think it's funny. I like it. Then I can go trick-or-treating. Get free candy. So I'm going to harvest this one because it is ready.
3: But of course, Sarah is much older than many assume, and she's blown people away with her knowledge of growing practically anything.
4: What would be your three biggest tips for gardening?
1: Number one is to know your climate. Know what kind of pests attack your plant. If you have houseplants, most houseplants die from being overwatered.
3: And while she works on perfecting this garden, she says her main dream is to open her own farm. One thing helping her get there is selling these Hello t-shirts, hundreds of which have now been purchased by her loyal fans.
1: I'm so grateful. Thank you. I hope they visit my farm.
5: So guys, Sarah plans to call her farm Shepherd's Farm, and she wants to make it a you-pick farm where people pay, and then you can come pick from her fruits and vegetables to take home.
11: Oh, love it. That's your GMA first look. Have a great day.
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0: Right now on Good Morning America First Look, two major weather events unfolding. In the south, up to 30 inches of rain, triggering an historic flood. And in the north, wildfires that could burn for months, spreading dangerous smoke thousands of miles east. The sky's orange as far as Boston.
11: President Trump addresses the nation tonight. What we're learning about his message on election.
6: ABC News, I'm Chuck Severson. The sun's coming up on a smoky, hazy morning for a lot of people, all thanks to wildfires in Minnesota and Canada.
7: It is such a dense area of wildfire with so much smoke that smoke is being captured by the top of this heat dome that we're under and then brought on down with the winds to the surface all the way from Wisconsin and Michigan right through Toronto, Canada, and yes, here in Philadelphia and New York.
6: ABC News Chief Meteorologist Ginger Z. Forecast in parts of Texas, rain and a lot of it. The governor says the storms could dump around 30 inches in some areas. President Trump wants to address the nation tonight, and he's reportedly set to talk about the 2020 election. Reuters says he'll reveal intelligence showing China had the capability to meddle with the vote. The U.S. today expanding strikes on Iran, hitting targets farther north, and Iran retaliating with attacks on American allies. This is ABC News.
18: This is Good Morning America, First Look.
11: Good Thursday morning, everyone. I'm Sophie Flay.
8: And I'm Hannah Battelle. We're following two major weather events affecting a large section of the country.
0: In the north, wildfires, which officials say could burn until it starts snowing. And in the south, up to 30 inches of rain, a downpour for the history books. Here's ABC's Lena Moyes.
9: This morning, extreme and historic weather conditions putting millions of Americans at risk, with dangerous smoke from Canadian wildfires now blanketing the Midwest and Northeast, and Central Texas in the midst of a life-threatening flood event. First, in the north, water bombers and helicopters now deploying to fight more than 180 wildfires in Canada.
10: They're encased in flames now.
9: Flames surrounding this freight train, the crew managing to escape. Smoke from the fires turning the sky orange from Toronto Toronto to Niagara Falls, all the way east to Boston, where the sky looked apocalyptic.
12: Breathing's a little bit more strained than normal.
13: I felt a little bit in my lungs, like a little burn.
9: In the upper Midwest, this bridge in Michigan nearly invisible. Smoke also spreading from fires burning in Minnesota's Superior National Forest. One official warns some fires there could burn for months.
14: Odds are these fires will be here until it snows. So there will be some fire on the ground in some form or fashion, along with smoke, until it snows.
9: This map showing the spread of the smoke, air quality alerts now issued across more than a dozen states. Breathing that smoke is a risk for sensitive groups.
15: They might experience more cough, tightness in the chest. They might experience more wheezing, difficulty breathing.
9: Coupled with the high temperatures from the heat wave, officials are warning people to limit time outdoors. In central Texas right now, a far different extreme. Half a year's worth of rain falling in a matter of days, trapping people in homes and cars.
16: Already, there have been more than 75 people who have been rescued. The expected rainfall during this rainstorm is expected to be more than 30 inches. More rain than what occurred during the flood last year.
9: This woman rescued from the roof of her vehicle swamped by flood water.
19: Here in Bernie, Texas, the rain came down so quickly it took only minutes for this river to overrun its banks.
9: This man in Uvalde had to be pulled to safety. Multiple storms only adding to the danger.
20: This is a tornado.
9: A tornado touching down in San Antonio, crossing a busy interstate, sparking power lines. Debris flying in the sky. The roof of this apartment building torn off, hitting multiple businesses. Officials warning overnight that the threat was not over, with more rain in the forecast.
21: It looks like with a vengeance again, so I would urge caution.
9: Louisiana and Oklahoma have sent rescue crews to Texas. As for the dangerous air quality, New York is handing out free KN95 masks today at libraries across the city. Hannah, Sophie?
2: Important to have, Lionel. Thanks. Now to the war in Iran, the U.S. hitting Iranian targets in two waves of attacks. U.S. forces also disabled this tanker accused of trying to violate the U.S. blockade of Iranian ports. President Trump insists Iran wants to settle the war, but warned the Iranians to, quote, behave or the U.S. will finish them off. One other headline, President Trump thanking Iran for releasing Dina Karari, a U.S. citizen held by Iran since 2024. Trump calling her release a goodwill gesture.
7: Nearly half of all Democrats in the House have voted to end U.S. funding for Israel. The measure was rejected because of Republican opposition, but the vote is being described as evidence of a seismic shift in views toward Israel. The measure would have slashed billions of dollars in military and humanitarian aid.
2: President Trump has scheduled a primetime address tonight, and we're learning more about what he may discuss. ABC's Karen Hua has the details. Karen, good morning.
22: Hannah, good morning. As the war in Iran escalates, the president is set to address the nation tonight. But there are indications he may focus on a different subject altogether, election security.
23: This morning, new details about the primetime address President Trump is set to deliver tonight.
24: It's really, really big news. It doesn't get bigger because without free and fair elections, you don't have a country.
23: Sources tell Reuters the speech is expected to reveal intelligence claiming that China had the ability to interfere in the 2020 presidential election and that Beijing may have gained access to U.S. voter data. The White House overnight not commenting. An intelligence community assessment back in 2021 found no indication any foreign actor altered the 2020 vote. Trump's address tonight comes a day after his nominee for National Intelligence Director, Jay Clayton, faced a confirmation hearing on Capitol Hill and refused to say outright that Joe Biden won the 2020 election.
25: I'm just asking a really simple question. Who won the 2020 election?
26: As I said to you, we went through our processes and Joe Biden became the president of the United States.
27: And answer the question. Who won the 2020 election?
26: I have answered the question.
27: Answer it. What is your answer?
26: I've given you my answer.
27: What is your answer? Isn't it humiliating to be unable to answer this question, to have to indulge the president's delusions?
23: Also on Capitol Hill, the president's attorney general nominee, Todd Blanche, who previously served as Trump's personal attorney, was grilled by lawmakers from both parties. Blanche insisting he's not Trump's yes man.
28: Are you and President Trump friends?
1: I'm his lawyer, was his lawyer, and now I'm the deputy attorney general.
23: Republican Senator John Cornyn pressing Blanche on the Justice Department's so-called anti-weaponization fund that could be used to pay Trump supporters targeted by prosecutors, including some who stormed the Capitol on January 6th.
3: I believe you have said that the weaponization fund is a moot issue. Is that your position?
1: Yes, it is a moot issue, meaning there is no weaponization fund. The weaponization fund is dead.
23: After the hearing, Cornyn was noncommittal on whether he'll support Blanche. A single Republican no vote could sink Blanche's nomination.
4: You're still undecided at this point.
5: Correct. It's been my concern all along. You know, he's the president's private lawyer. He's now taken on a new role. I want to make sure he understands the difference.
23: Blanche also faced survivors of sex offender Jeffrey Epstein in the hearing room as Democrats pressed Blanche to meet with them and to answer for the botched file release that exposed survivors' personal information.
1: Any mistake that we made should not have been made.
23: Now, Blanche says he's never refused to meet with Epstein survivors, but he would not personally commit to doing so in the coming weeks. Sophie?
0: Karen, thank you. Now to Mississippi and the investigation into the mysterious death of 18-year-old Nolan Wells. His parents now say they will share his phone data with prosecutors. The phone was tracked to a friend who was with Wells on a boat trip. His family has suggested some messages were deleted. Their lawyer says the DA has promised to present the case to a grand jury. His parents are now planning Nolan's funeral, which is Monday.
6: We want to celebrate and he would not want us to be sitting around crying and eating. And so what we're going to do is kind of have a party to celebrate him.
0: Meanwhile, the FBI confirms it's looking into threats made against people connected to the investigation.
2: Search efforts have now been suspended after a boat with 20 passengers capsized in San Francisco Bay. One person died and three others are still missing after the boat reportedly took on a large wave.
0: Scientists say a massive great white shark was recently spotted off North Carolina and appears to be headed north to Cape Cod. The 14-footer is believed to be the largest great white tagged in the Atlantic. Time now for your Thursday weather.
11: Good morning. Wildfire smoke continuing to pour into the Great Lakes, into the northeast. Very poor air quality. It's still hot, a little less humid. That's why you don't see the heat alerts, but still very uncomfortable and very poor visibility. Problem is now is that that smoke is actually diffusing some of that sunshine. That's why you're not seeing as high temperatures. The core of the smoke from the Great Lakes into the northeast. Some relief from New York to Boston tomorrow and continued flooding in the Texas Hill Country and also into Arizona and Utah. That's your forecast. I'm ABC News senior meteorologist Lee Goldberg.
0: Coming up, who took home Best Athlete? Highlights from the ESPY Awards.
2: But first, the investigation into this very low flyover as the Blue Angels swept across a Florida beach.
0: Plus, something no one expected on this golf course.
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28: I'm Robin Roberts in Southern California, covering those devastating wildfires. 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You are streaming ABC News live.
0: We're back with the bear making off with a golfer's clubs at this course near Vancouver, Canada. The bear carried away the bag, probably looking for snacks in the pockets. Another bear was seen nearby. No word if the golfer ever got his clubs back.
2: The bear just wanted to join in. Now to Florida and the air show people on one beach will never forget.
8: Overnight, the Blue Angels confirming they will conduct a review after a jet buzzed this crowded beach during an air show in Pensacola, Florida. The blast of air tossing tents and chairs across the sand as beachgoers screamed.
10: I've been coming for 10 years, and I've never seen a pass like that in my life. I literally thought we were going to be taken out by Blue Angels, but it was amazing.
8: One jet can be seen flying over the water. But seconds later, a second jet thunders over the crowd, kicking up sand, chairs, and umbrellas in its wake. The Blue Angels saying during an arrival maneuver, an aircraft flew lower than the standard profiles, resulting in a disturbance on the beach. Team leadership is reviewing the circumstances surrounding the maneuver and conducting a thorough safety review. It's not the military's first beach flyover controversy this month. 8 South Carolina National Guard helicopter pilots were suspended after this low pass over a beach on July 4th. Days later, Defense Secretary Pete Hegseth reversed the punishments, saying, "Carry on, Patriots." Hegseth also lifted the suspensions of these Army pilots who hovered near singer Kid Rock's home in Tennessee earlier this year.
2: The Blue Angels have not said whether that pilot will be disciplined. A new controversy involving the prediction market Kelce wants to allow more bets on airline flights. The proposal would allow people to bet on how many flights will be delayed or canceled at any given airport. An airline trade group warns it could give bad actors an incentive to find ways to get flights canceled. The proposal is now in the hands of regulators. Coming up, testing U.S. soldiers for testosterone.
22: Also ahead, what scientists have learned about the rare meteorite that crashed into a house in New Jersey.
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46: You shouldn't be trying to steal my house.
47: I live here. Police is on the way.
46: Out. No, you don't.
47: Police is on the way.
48: And that's when the squatter standoff started.
46: Get out of my house.
49: I realized that we really had a squatter on our hands.
50: I literally lost my...
51: I have seen every scam in the book, I thought.
52: That's something that never, like, leaves you.
49: Get the f*** out of our house.
0: We learned overnight that Jurassic Park actor Sam Neill's cause of death was pneumonia. His passing came just a few months after he announced that he was cancer-free. Neill was 78.
1: A rare meteorite that slammed into a New Jersey house 2 years ago is now being called a treasure trove for science. The space rock crashed into the homeowner's bedroom. A new report says the meteorite contains organic molecules and evidence of salty water, important building blocks of life. It was part of an asteroid that formed beyond Jupiter 150 million years ago.
0: We turn now to the latest push for fitness in the military. This time, the Secretary of Defense is tackling testosterone.
2: Defense Secretary Pete Hegseth is rolling out a new program to screen troops for low testosterone.
3: Ensuring you have the right testosterone levels to operate at your absolute best.
2: The test will be part of annual health screenings for troops 30 and older. Younger troops can volunteer to be tested. Any treatment would be up to the individual soldier.
3: It's not about artificial enhancement. It's about restoring and optimizing your natural capabilities, protecting your longevity, and ensuring you have the biological foundation required to sustain the fight.
2: Experts say hormones matter beyond just the gym.
4: It's a biomarker of a man's overall health. And so when we have low testosterone, this can contribute to fatigue, reduced muscle strength, decreased endurance, impaired concentration, low mood.
2: Guidelines generally recommend against blanket testing, as levels can swing throughout the day. The Pentagon also did not say whether female troops would be offered similar hormone screening. Two Democratic lawmakers, both veterans, are urging Hegseth to extend hormone testing to all service members. For those who do have low levels, experts say there are effective treatments.
4: We have good data now showing the safety and efficacy of testosterone therapy.
2: It's the latest in Hegseth's push to reshape soldiers' health and fitness. He's ordered tougher fitness tests and daily physical training, declaring a crackdown on, quote, fat troops.
0: The Trump administration is looking to expand access to testosterone nationwide, proposing a plan to ease limits on prescribing it.
1: Coming up, the bank robber with a feline accomplice.
0: But first, the soccer superstar set to reunite in the World Cup final with the player he met 19 years ago as a baby.
5: Back to the songs that never left. 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
1: Time to check the pulse. We begin with Sunday's World Cup final now set. It will be Lionel Messi and Argentina taking on Spain. Argentina mounted yet another late comeback yesterday, scoring two goals in less than 10 minutes to beat England. Fans in Argentina went crazy, and they will try to become the first team to win back-to-back World Cup titles since 1962. But Spain, with 19-year-old Lamine Yamal, is favored to win. And speaking of Yamal, here he is 19 years ago when he was a baby. And oh yeah, that's Leo Messi. This was for a charity photo shoot in Spain where Messi used to play. Also Sunday, the first ever World Cup halftime show will feature Justin Bieber, Shakira, Madonna, and BTS. Tom Cruise will also appear during the closing ceremonies, headlined by Post Malone. Jennifer Hudson will sing the national anthem. Next, the ESPY Awards honoring the best in sports. The New York Knicks cleaned up. Jalen Brunson won Best Male Athlete and Best Championship Performance, and OG Anunoby took home Best Play of the Year. Asia Wilson won Best Female Athlete, and figure skater Alyssa Liu took home Best Breakthrough Athlete Award. But host Marcelo Hernandez may have stolen the show, playing an acting coach giving a masterclass in flopping.
15: Now let me show you how an artiste flops. Take the boo-boo, put it in the ha-ha. Ah! Oh! And scene.
1: On a more serious note, the late Jason Collins, the first active NBA player to come out as gay, was honored with the Arthur Ashe Award. Next, a reporter who stayed cool under pressure, and a warning, if you don't like bugs, look away. Yeah, this reporter was live on the air when a flying bug landed on her, but she didn't miss a beat and she ended up finishing the report. Later, she did admit that she is afraid of bugs. Finally, a would-be felon with a feline is under arrest in Maryland. Police say a man stole this kitten from a pet store, then used her as an accomplice during an attempted bank robbery. They say he even asked the bank manager to hold Magnolia while he wrote a note demanding cash. Magnolia is now safely back at the pet store.
16: Oh.
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1: Flooding disasters have been declared in about 60 counties across central Texas. Parts of Texas Hill Country could see 30 inches of rain, swamping neighborhoods and trapping people in cars. Meanwhile, Canadian wildfire smoke is spreading across the Midwest and Northeast, triggering air quality alerts. President Trump has lifted the pause on ICE traffic stops. The pause was announced after deadly shootings by immigration officers in Maine and Texas. But Trump says the traffic stops are an important crime-fighting tool. Vice President J.D. Vance says the White House, quote, screwed up how it communicated about the Jeffrey Epstein files. Vance told the Joe Rogan podcast the files should have been released earlier. Two men were critically wounded in a shooting at a Kroger supermarket near Houston. Police say the gunfire may have stemmed from a domestic disturbance. Today's weather, smoke spreads into the Northeast with temperatures in the 90s and 100 in D.C. Storms in the Southwest could create flooding there in addition to Central Texas. And finally, for the love of gardening, Danny New has Sarah's story.
0: Hello, I'm Sarah and I'm here to show you lily plants.
2: When folks online need gardening advice,
0: hello, I'm Sarah.
2: Many have come to expect it to first start with one big hello, spelled uniquely.
0: So I would say, hello, I'm Sarah. And then somebody in the comments said, hello with a W.
2: Over the past year, Sarah Alday has been sharing her vegetables, fruits, and flowers with millions of her loyal fans on social media.
0: I'm here to show you my eggplant.
2: Many of whom this 24-year-old says have become quite protective of the garden at her family's Texas home. One commenter writing, Sarah, I'd literally do anything to ensure your happiness.
0: They're very nice and supportive, and I'm so grateful for everyone, and a lot of them are really funny. They're like, we ride for Sarah till dawn.
2: Sarah, who has autism, has been gardening since she was 8 years old and says she knows many people at first think she's a teenager.
3: Does that bother you, or you just think it's funny?
0: I think it's funny. I like it. Then I can go trick-or-treating. Get free candy. So I'm going to harvest this one because it is ready.
2: But of course, Sarah is much older than many assume, and she's blown people away with her knowledge of growing practically anything.
3: What would be your three biggest tips for gardening?
0: Number one is to know your climate. Know what kind of pests attack your plant. If you have houseplants, most houseplants die from being overwatered.
2: And while she works on perfecting this garden, she says her main dream is to open her own farm. One thing helping her get there is selling these Hello t-shirts, hundreds of which have now been purchased by her loyal fans.
0: I'm so grateful. Thank you. I hope they visit my farm.
4: So guys, Sarah plans to call her farm Shepherd's Farm, and she wants to make it a you-pick farm where people pay, and then you can come pick from her fruits and vegetables to take home.
1: Oh, love it. That's your GMA first look. Have a great day.
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6: From ABC News, I'm Chuck Severson. Good morning. Fire and rain, first in Texas.
16: Many of the same places that were devastated by high water a year ago are being hit again today.
27: The 4th of July floods last year had rainfall of 20.29 inches.
16: Governor Greg Abbott.
27: The expected rainfall during this rainstorm is expected to be more than 30 inches.
16: At least 75 people have been rescued from high water this week. No fatalities have been reported. Jim Ryan, ABC News in Dallas-Fort Worth.
6: Across the northern U.S., millions of people are under a toxic smoky haze from wildfires in Canada. ABC's Lionel Moise.
28: Smoke also spreading from fires burning in Minnesota's Superior National Forest. One official warns some fires there could burn for months.
29: Odds are these fires will be here until it snows. So there will be some fire on the ground in some form or fashion, along with smoke, until it snows.
28: Air quality alerts now issued across more than a dozen states.
6: Scheduled to talk to you tonight, partly about the 2020 election and election security. President Trump in a primetime speech. Reuters reports the president plans to reveal intelligence, saying China had the ability to interfere in the 2020 election, but the intelligence community in 2021 found no evidence. More American air attacks on targets in Iran. Iran has released an American woman held there since 2024. After President Trump's attorney general nominee Todd Blanche faced a Senate confirmation hearing, a Texas Republican was noncommittal. ABC's Karen Waugh.
30: Blanche insisting he's not Trump's yes man.
31: Are you and President Trump friends?
32: I'm his lawyer, was his lawyer, and now I'm the deputy attorney general.
30: Republican Senator Cornyn pressing Blanche on the Justice Department's so-called anti-weaponization fund that could be used to pay Trump supporters targeted by prosecutors, including some who stormed the Capitol on January 6th.
6: You're listening to ABC.
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8: Doctors say it can affect overall health.
9: Defense Secretary Pete Hegseth is rolling out a new program to screen troops for low testosterone.
10: Ensuring you have the right testosterone levels to operate at your absolute best.
9: The test will be part of annual health screenings for troops 30 and older. Younger troops can volunteer to be tested. Any treatment would be up to the individual soldier.
8: No word if female troops would be offered hormone testing. It's urged by two Democratic lawmakers, both veterans. Cleared by the courts, ruling against challenges, changes to an exhibit explaining slavery at the site of President George Washington's home in Philadelphia. A map of slave trade routes and a timeline on slavery were removed by the Interior Department to comply with President Trump's order. Michael Cord, an activist.
11: What if there's a president next time that doesn't like the Liberty Bell? Because the Liberty Bell was used by abolitionists to support the end of slavery. Do we remove the Liberty Bell?
8: Prices of beef, coffee, and OJ could go up, says ABC's Mike Dubusky.
12: Brazil is being hit with new 25% tariffs, with Trump administration officials accusing the country of engaging in unfair trade practices. The new 25% tariff is lower than the 40% tariff announced last year, which was struck down by the Supreme Court in February. They also include carve-outs for beef, coffee, and orange juice, as well as some energy products and aerospace parts.
8: Our Mike Dubusky, Chuck Sievertson, ABC News.
13: 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Hannah, Sophie.
1: Important to have, Lionel. Thanks. Now to the war in Iran. The U.S. hitting Iranian targets in two waves of attacks. U.S. forces also disabled this tanker accused of trying to violate the U.S. blockade of Iranian ports. President Trump insists Iran wants to settle the war, but warned the Iranians to, quote, behave or the U.S. will finish them off. One other headline, President Trump thanking Iran for releasing Dina Karari, a U.S. citizen held by Iran since 2024. Trump calling her release a goodwill gesture.
14: Nearly half of all Democrats in the House have voted to end U.S. funding for Israel. The measure was rejected because of Republican opposition, but the vote is being described as evidence of a seismic shift in views toward Israel. The measure would have slashed billions of dollars in military and humanitarian aid.
1: President Trump has scheduled a primetime address tonight, and we're learning more about what he may discuss. ABC's Karen Hua has the details. Karen, good morning.
15: Hannah, good morning. As the war in Iran escalates, the president is set to address the nation tonight. But there are indications he may focus on a different subject altogether, election security.
17: This morning, new details about the primetime address President Trump is set to deliver tonight.
18: It's really, really big news. It doesn't get bigger, because without free and fair elections, you don't have a country.
17: Sources tell Reuters the speech is expected to reveal intelligence claiming that China had the ability to interfere in the 2020 presidential election and that Beijing may have gained access to U.S. voter data. The White House overnight not commenting. An intelligence community assessment back in 2021 found no indication any foreign actor altered the 2020 vote. Trump's address tonight comes a day after his nominee for National Intelligence Director, Jay Clayton, faced a confirmation hearing on Capitol Hill and refused to say outright that Joe Biden won the 2020 election.
19: I'm just asking a really simple question. Who won the 2020 election?
21: As I said to you, we went through our processes and Joe Biden became the president of the United States.
22: Answer the question. Who won the 2020 election?
21: I have answered the question.
22: Answer it. What is your answer?
21: I've given you my answer.
22: What is your answer? Isn't it humiliating to be unable to answer this question, to have to indulge the president's delusions?
30: Also on Capitol Hill, the president's attorney general nominee, Todd Blanch, who previously served as Trump's personal attorney, was grilled by lawmakers from both parties. Blanch insisting he's not Trump's yes man.
31: Are you and President Trump friends?
32: I'm his lawyer, was his lawyer, and now I'm the deputy attorney general.
30: Republican Senator John Cornyn pressing Blanch on the Justice Department's so-called anti-weaponization fund that could be used to pay Trump supporters targeted by prosecutors, including some who stormed the Capitol on January 6th.
0: I believe you have said that the weaponization fund is a moot issue. Is that your position?
32: Yes, it is a moot issue, meaning there is no weaponization fund. The weaponization fund is dead.
30: After the hearing, Cornyn was noncommittal on whether he'll support Blanch. A single Republican no vote could sink Blanch's nomination.
2: You're still undecided at this point.
0: Correct.
3: It's been my concern all along. You know, he's the president's private voice. He's now taken on a new role. I want to make sure he understands the difference.

0: to celebrate him.
1: Meanwhile, the FBI confirms it's looking into threats made against people connected to the investigation.
2: Search efforts have now been suspended after a boat with 20 passengers capsized in San Francisco Bay. One person died and three others are still missing after the boat reportedly took on a large wave.
1: Scientists say a massive great white shark was recently spotted off North Carolina and appears to be headed north to Cape Cod. The 14-footer is believed to be the largest great white tagged in the Atlantic. Time now for your Thursday weather.
3: Good morning. Wildfire smoke continuing to pour into the Great Lakes into the northeast. Very poor air quality. It's still hot, a little less humid. That's why you don't see the heat alerts, but still very uncomfortable and very poor visibility. Problem is now is that that smoke is actually diffusing some of that sunshine. That's why you're not seeing as high temperatures. The core of the smoke from the Great Lakes into the northeast. Some relief from New York to Boston tomorrow and continued flooding in the Texas Hill Country and also into Arizona and Utah. That's your forecast. I'm ABC News senior meteorologist Lee Goldberg.
1: Coming up, who took home Best Athlete? Highlights from the ESPY Awards.
2: But first, the investigation into this very low flyover as the Blue Angels swept across a Florida beach.
1: Plus, something no one expected on this golf course.
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25: The restaurant is flooded, but we're here together.
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30: 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FX's The Bay, the final season. 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
31: Reporting from the Natchez Steamboat, commemorating America's 250th birthday, I'm Lindsay Davis. Wherever the story is, we'll take you there. 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
1: We're back with the bear making off with a golfer's clubs at this course near Vancouver, Canada. The bear carried away the bag, probably looking for snacks in the pockets. Another bear was seen nearby. No word if the golfer ever got his clubs back.
2: Hey, the bear just wanted to join in. Now to Florida and the air show people on one beach will never forget.
32: Overnight, the

0: Blue Angels confirming they will conduct a review after a jet buzzed this crowded beach during an air show in Pensacola, Florida. The blast of air tossing tents and chairs across the sand as beachgoers screamed.
1: I've been coming for 10 years, and I've never seen a pass like that in my life. I literally thought we were going to be taken out by Blue Angels, but it was amazing.
0: One jet can be seen flying over the water, but seconds later, a second jet thunders over the crowd, kicking up sand, chairs, and umbrellas in its wake. The Blue Angels saying during an arrival maneuver, an aircraft flew lower than the standard profiles, resulting in a disturbance on the beach. Team leadership is reviewing the circumstances surrounding the maneuver and conducting a thorough safety review. It's not the military's first beach flyover controversy this month. 8 South Carolina National Guard helicopter pilots were suspended after this low pass over a beach on July 4th. Days later, Defense Secretary Pete Hegseth reversed the punishments, saying, "Carry on, Patriots." Hegseth also lifted the suspensions of these Army pilots who hovered near singer Kid Rock's home in Tennessee earlier this year.
2: The Blue Angels have not said whether that pilot will be disciplined. A new controversy involving the prediction market Kelce wants to allow more bets on airline flights. The proposal would allow people to bet on how many flights will be delayed or canceled at any given airport. An airline trade group warns it could give bad actors an incentive to find ways to get flights canceled. The proposal is now in the hands of regulators.
3: Coming up, testing U.S. soldiers for testosterone.
2: Also ahead, what scientists have learned about the rare meteorite that crashed into a house in New Jersey.
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20: We have plenty of time now that Bobby's out of the house.
21: Oh, Peggy, that's against golf etiquette.
20: What does golf etiquette say about me jamming this club into your mouth?
22: It's important your parents know I'm a man.
23: Eggman, be gone.
22: She called me a man.
23: Ow.
22: It's showtime.
21: Bobby.
20: Good God in heaven.
2: We learned overnight that Jurassic Park actor Sam Neill's cause of death was pneumonia. His passing came just a few months after he announced that he was cancer-free. Neill was 78.
0: A rare meteorite that slammed into a New Jersey house 2 years ago is now being called a treasure trove for science. The space rock crashed into the homeowner's bedroom. A new report says the meteorite contains organic molecules and evidence of salty water, important building blocks of life. It was part of an asteroid that formed beyond Jupiter 150 million years ago.
2: We turn now to the latest push for fitness in the military. This time, the Secretary of Defense is tackling testosterone.
6: Defense Secretary Pete Hegseth is rolling out a new program to screen troops for low testosterone.
11: Ensuring you have the right testosterone levels to operate at your absolute best.
6: The test will be part of annual health screenings for troops 30 and older. Younger troops can volunteer to be tested. Any treatment would be up to the individual soldier.
11: It's not about artificial enhancement. It's about restoring and optimizing your natural capabilities, protecting your longevity, and ensuring you have the biological foundation required to sustain the fight.
6: Experts say hormones matter beyond just the gym.
15: It's a biomarker of a man's overall health. And so when we have low testosterone, this can contribute to fatigue, reduced muscle strength, decreased endurance, impaired concentration, low mood.
6: Guidelines generally recommend against blanket testing, as levels can swing throughout the day. The Pentagon also did not say whether female troops would be offered similar hormone screening. Two Democratic lawmakers, both veterans, are urging Hegseth to extend hormone testing to all service members. For those who do have low levels, experts say there are effective treatments.
15: We have good data now showing the safety and efficacy of testosterone therapy.
6: It's the latest in Hegseth's push to reshape soldiers' health and fitness. He's ordered tougher fitness tests and daily physical training, declaring a crackdown on, quote, fat troops.
2: The Trump administration is looking to expand access to testosterone nationwide, proposing a plan to ease limits on prescribing it. Coming up, the bank robber with a feline accomplice. But first, the soccer superstar set to reunite in the World Cup final with the player he met 19 years ago as a baby.
16: Ellie's Eden was created from the same belief that started As Your Standard. 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
2: Time to check the pulse. We begin with Sunday's World Cup final now set. It will be Lionel Messi and Argentina taking on Spain. Argentina mounted yet another late comeback yesterday, scoring two goals in less than 10 minutes to beat England. Fans in Argentina went crazy, and they will try to become the first team to win back-to-back World Cup titles since 1962. But Spain, with 19-year-old Lamine Yamal, is favored to win. And speaking of Yamal, here he is 19 years ago when he was a baby. And, oh yeah, that's Leo Messi. This was for a charity photo shoot in Spain where Messi used to play. Also Sunday, the first-ever World Cup halftime show will feature Justin Bieber, Shakira, Madonna, and BTS. Tom Cruise will also appear during the closing ceremonies, headlined by Post Malone. Jennifer Hudson will sing the national anthem. Next, the ESPY Awards honoring the best in sports. The New York Knicks cleaned up. Jalen Brunson won Best Male Athlete and Best Championship Performance, and OG Anunoby took home Best Play of the Year. Asia Wilson won Best Female Athlete, and figure skater Alyssa Liu took home Best Breakthrough Athlete Award. But host Marcelo Hernandez may have stolen the show, playing an acting coach giving a masterclass in flopping.
26: Now let me show you how an artiste flops. Take the boo-boo, put it in the ha-ha. Ah! Oh! And scene.
2: On a more serious note, the late Jason Collins, the first active NBA player to come out as gay, was honored with the Arthur Ashe Award. Next, a reporter who stayed cool under pressure and a warning, if you don't like bugs, look away.
1: Yeah, this reporter was live on the air when a flying bug landed on her, but she didn't miss a beat and she ended up finishing the report. Later, she did admit that she is afraid of bugs. Finally, a would-be felon with a feline is under arrest in Maryland.
2: Police say a man stole this kitten from a pet store, then used her as an accomplice during an attempted bank robbery. They say he even asked the bank manager to hold Magnolia while he wrote a note demanding cash. Magnolia is now safely back at the pet store.
1: Oh.
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17: Checking more top stories, flooding disasters have been declared in about 60 counties across central Texas. Parts of Texas Hill Country could see 30 inches of rain swamping neighborhoods and trapping people in cars. Meanwhile, Canadian wildfire smoke is spreading across the Midwest and Northeast, triggering air quality alerts.
18: President Trump has lifted the pause on ICE traffic stops. The pause was announced after deadly shootings by immigration officers in Maine and Texas. But Trump says the traffic stops are an important crime-fighting tool.
17: Vice President J.D. Vance says the White House, quote, screwed up how it communicated about the Jeffrey Epstein files. Vance told the Joe Rogan podcast the files should have been released earlier.
18: 2 men were critically wounded in a shooting at a Kroger supermarket near Houston. Police say the gunfire may have stemmed from a domestic disturbance.
17: Today's weather, smoke spreads into the Northeast with temperatures in the 90s and 100 in D.C. Storms in the Southwest could create flooding there in addition to Central Texas.
18: And finally, for the love of gardening,
17: Danny New has Sarah's story.
19: Hello, I'm Sarah and I'm here to show you lily plants.
20: When folks online need gardening advice,
19: hello, I'm Sarah.
20: Many have come to expect it to first start with one big hello, spelled uniquely.
19: So I would say, hello, I'm Sarah. And then somebody in the comments said, hello with a W.
20: Over the past year, Sarah Alday has been sharing her vegetables, fruits, and flowers with millions of her loyal fans on social media.
19: I'm here to show you my eggplant.
20: Many of whom this 24-year-old says have become quite protective of the garden at her family's Texas home. One commenter writing, Sarah, I'd literally do anything to ensure your happiness.
19: They're very nice and supportive, and I'm so grateful for everyone, and a lot of them are really funny. They're like, we ride for Sarah till dawn.
20: Sarah, who has autism, has been gardening since she was 8 years old and says she knows many people at first think she's a teenager.
21: Does that bother you, or you just think it's funny?
19: I think it's funny. I like it. Then I can go trick-or-treating. Get free candy.
22: So I'm going to harvest this one because it is ready.
20: But of course, Sarah is much older than many assume, and she's blown people away with her knowledge of growing practically anything.
21: What would be your 3 biggest tips for gardening?
19: Number 1 is to know your climate. Know what kind of pests attack your plant. If you have houseplants, most houseplants die from being overwatered.
20: And while she works on perfecting this garden, she says her main dream is to open her own farm. One thing helping her get there is selling these Hello t-shirts, hundreds of which have now been purchased by her loyal fans.
19: I'm so grateful. Thank you. I hope they visit my farm.
23: So, guys, Sarah plans to call her farm Shepherd's Farm, and she wants to make it a you-pick farm where people pay, and then you can come pick from her fruits and vegetables to take home.
17: Oh, love it. That's your GMA First Look.
18: Have a great day.
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24: It's Thursday, July 16th, and he's got a new client to defend, himself. We start here. Attorney General nominee Todd Blanche insists he's not beholden to President Trump.
25: I'm his lawyer. Was his lawyer.
24: We'll walk you through a contentious confirmation hearing. Wildfire smoke from Canada.
1: ABC News, I'm Chuck Sievertson. Wildfires across parts of Minnesota and Canada pumping out smoke. It's being trapped under the heat dome hitting parts of the east. That's turning into some smoky days for millions of Americans from the Great Lakes to New England. Dr. Sushkira Kier is at Tufts.
2: They might experience more cough, tightness in the chest. They might experience more wheezing, difficulty breathing.
1: Exactly what these joggers were feeling.
3: Breathing's a little bit more strained than normal.
7: I felt a little bit in my lungs, like a little burn.
1: In parts of Texas, it's water, way too much of it. Rain in parts of the Texas hill country being measured in feet over the past few days, setting off dangerous flooding. Iran has released an American woman held there since late 2024, even as the U.S. military steps up attacks on Iranian targets. In turn, Iran firing attacks at U.S. allies in the region again. President Trump expected to address election security in an address to the country tonight. This is ABC News.
8: In fair elections, you don't have a country. We'll be discussing other things, too.
11: But if it's a backwards look at an election, that's one thing. But the president has people around him who are willing to push the envelope when it comes to elections in the future, who will fight tooth and nail for the president's agenda. One of them is his choice for attorney general, Todd Blanche.
26: I'm here today to earn your trust once more.
11: Yesterday, Blanche was on Capitol Hill for what became a contentious confirmation hearing. Let's start the day with ABC's Alex Mallon, who covers the Justice Department. Alex, we had two confirmation hearings on the Hill yesterday. Let's start with Todd Blanche, former federal prosecutor, but then former personal lawyer to the president. And he represented President Trump not just on like personal lawsuits or something, but the indictments he was facing for obstructing elections, for his handling of classified documents. He tried to downplay the personal relationship because he wants to be confirmed like as his own man. Was he successful in making that case?
27: Yeah, I mean, I think that Todd Blanche yesterday, he really wanted to set apart what his tenure has been in terms of his closeness to the president personally. But he did make clear that he still believes that the Justice Department is a natural extension of the executive branch and that there wouldn't be, you know, any issue with President Trump ordering criminal investigations.
26: We watched the Justice Department turned against many of you and a former president. And it damaged the public's faith in justice. We are fixing that.
27: Now, he tried to walk a fine line on that, saying that I do not believe that any of the cases that I brought are political in nature. I'm just going after crimes as I see them.
26: What I do every single day and what the prosecutors in this country do every single day and the nearly 100,000 indictments and informations that have been filed since January 20th, is exactly what everybody in this building should want the Department of Justice to do, which is to make our community safer, enforce the laws, both civilly and criminally, and always do the right thing with integrity, which is exactly what I'm doing.
27: He's made no secret about the fact that he has a close relationship with Trump. And actually, one of the more remarkable exchanges came out of that when Senator John Kennedy actually asked him,
28: "Are you and President Trump friends?"
26: "I'm his lawyer, was his lawyer, and now I'm the deputy attorney general."
27: Blanche, you know, under questioning from a Republican senator, essentially slips up and says, "I'm the president's lawyer. Wait, I was his lawyer."
29: This is why your nomination should fail. The attorney general's client is not the president.
27: We heard Democrats repeatedly put him on trial for what they see as a corruption of the Justice Department.
29: You've been protecting one man for most of your career.
30: You oversaw the botched release of the Epstein files.
31: The Department of Justice has literally violated dozens of court orders to advance the president's agenda.
27: You know, as deputy attorney general, he led the career workforce of the department and oversaw a lot of the firings of people who investigated President Trump. And then he approved specifically those prosecutions of Comey and Letitia James that were inevitably thrown out by a federal judge.
32: It is my impression, sir, that you are here rather than your predecessor because the president was unhappy with her failures to actually secure convictions.
27: And then after Attorney General Pam Bondi was ousted because of her inability to really effectively prosecute people, he brought that additional case against Comey that's been really criticized based on the seashells that he posted on that beach that read 8647, which prosecutors allege was a death threat against President Trump.
11: Well, and it is interesting because he does have a record at the Trump Justice Department now, both by being acting attorney general and then the deputy attorney general right before that. So there are other things to talk about here, including that settlement fund. Remember, this was President Trump suing the IRS, then saying, "I'll drop the suit because my government is going to set up this $1.8 billion fund for victims of government weaponization. How is that whole thing received by senators on the Judiciary Committee considering this nomination?
27: Yeah, this was the biggest issue, I'd say, going into this hearing that we heard even from Republican senators.
0: I want to stick a fork in this turkey of a 1776 fund.
27: This was really all about a numbers game going into this hearing following that sudden passing of Senator Lindsey Graham, because they're going to have to replace Senator Graham and his seat on this because Todd Blanche cannot afford to lose a single GOP senator.
0: I'm not an attorney. I'm a business consultant. I see a problem. I want to solve it. This is a problem.
27: Senator Tom Tillis and Senator John Cornyn, both who said they were undecided on the basis of this so-called settlement, doling out money to allies of President Trump who accused the Department of Justice under the Biden administration of being weaponized against them. And that included potentially those who were charged with attacking police on January 6th.
5: I believe you have said that the weaponization fund is a moot issue. Is that your position?
25: Yes, it is a moot issue, meaning there is no weaponization fund. The weaponization fund is dead. It's not moving forward.
27: John Cornyn and Tom Tillis really grilled Blanche yesterday at this hearing.
5: But just to be clear, the president of the United States, who was a plaintiff in this lawsuit, has not agreed in writing to delete the weaponization fund. And there's no guarantee that he or one of the other plaintiffs might raise that issue by way of a lawsuit and a breach of contract lawsuit in the future.
25: Well, Senator, the plaintiffs have no power over the fund.
27: I think what we heard from Cornyn after the hearing really surprised a lot of people in the Justice Department.
2: You're still undecided at this point.
5: Correct.
27: He still said he is undecided. He was not satisfied with the answers that Blanche gave regarding that fund.
5: And I was pointing out that the weaponization fund, which people were concerned about, is not really dead. He says it is.
27: Tillis, on the other hand, really did seem to be swaying more in the way of voting for Todd Blanche's nomination. But it's really going to be a tight numbers game, obviously, including if his nomination ultimately makes its way to the full Senate.
11: Yeah, I was going to say, if you don't have a vote from Mitch McConnell, like, you know, that's one less Republican, et cetera. Hey, let's move on to the other big hearing of the day. Jay Clayton, he's been nominated to be the director of national intelligence. There were some fireworks in that hearing as well, especially when it came to President Trump in the 2020 election. How did that go down?
27: Yeah, so Brad, this has been like a calling card for Democrats in nearly all of these recent nominations hearings for people like judges, intel officials, and it's been asked now of Jay Clayton, who's the nominee to be the next director of national intelligence. Was President Joe Biden the victor of the 2020 election, given we've heard President Trump repeatedly say that the 2020 election was stolen from him? And this hearing was really remarkable, this exchange between Senator John Ossoff from Georgia pressing Clayton.
6: You refuse to answer a simple matter of fact about the 2020 election. Is that right?
9: No, that's not right.
6: Then answer the question. Who won the 2020 election?
9: I have answered the question.
6: Answer it. What is your answer?
9: I've given you my answer.
6: What is your answer?
27: Clayton refused to say over and over again that Biden was actually the winner of the election.
6: Isn't it humiliating to be unable to answer this question? To have to indulge the president's delusions.
27: He went with a line that we've heard from all of the other recent appointees by just saying that Biden was certified as the winner.
9: Do you deny that Joe Biden won the 2020 election? Senator, I'm not an election denier. Joe Biden was certified as the president of the United States.
11: But are answers like that not going to get them confirmed, Alex? Like, some Republicans in the Senate give answers like that themselves when asked about that.
27: No, and we have not seen a single nominee who's asked and answered the question almost the exact same way fail for that reason. I think it's more of a way that Democrats are trying to sound the alarm for the American people about the acknowledgement of reality that these nominees are basically refusing to engage in before they're confirmed to these, you know, often sometimes lifelong positions in the terms of judges or just permanent positions atop senior most levels of our government. But I think that really the cloud hanging over this hearing and why we saw Jay Clayton so quickly come up for nomination is that Bill Pulte, who's a housing finance director in the Trump administration, a Trump loyalist, is currently the acting director of national intelligence. And Republicans and Democrats both believe that given his past history of weaponizing the Department of Housing against President Trump's enemies, they've really made a rush to get Clayton through and confirm so that they could get Pulte out of there.
11: But that really is the common theme of all these hearings, is kind of like the tight personal connection between President Trump and now these potential cabinet secretaries, and whether they feel like they're working for the administration or just Trump in particular. Alex Mallon, thank you so much.
27: Thanks, Brad.
11: Next up on Start Here, it's not the heat or the humidity, it's the smoke that'll kill you. We're back in a bit.
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11: So right now, me and my wife are thinking of moving buildings, moving within Brooklyn. So yesterday, we were looking at a new apartment and got a tour of the roof deck. Ooh la la. So we're looking around, and we notice we can barely see the skyscrapers of Lower Manhattan. Not because of cloud cover or fog, but what looks and smells like smoke. We were not the only people to have this experience. In fact, much of the northeastern U.S. had a distinct campfire flavor yesterday, and that could continue today. ABC's chief meteorologist and climate correspondent Ginger Z joins us. Ginger, it's like a hazy mess out there. What is happening?
14: Yes. Once again, we've got wildfires burning in northern Minnesota and Ontario.
15: Whew! That's a meet and a half, eh?
14: And it is such a dense area of wildfire with so much smoke that smoke is being captured by the top of this heat dome that we're under and then brought on down with the winds to the surface all the way from Wisconsin and Michigan right through Toronto, Canada, and yes, here in Philadelphia and New York.
16: Oh, you can definitely smell it. Absolutely. As soon as I woke up in the morning, I went outside on my terrace and you could definitely smell the smoke in the air, and it's very hazy out.
14: Already, we've seen some of the most dense smoke in the northern Great Lakes, places like Mackinac Island, Michigan, Duluth, Minnesota, all the way down to Toronto.
17: It's creating more and more concern because we used to have that situation 2 years ago and now, and it looks like it's an ongoing problem.
14: But we will keep seeing Cleveland, Detroit, Grand Rapids, Michigan, Erie, Buffalo, even Philadelphia and New York City going through the beginning of today and through this afternoon with those milky, if not fully smoky skies.
11: Yeah, is this going to continue then, or what? Do we know anything about the containment or how this plays out?
14: Well, many times they're fighting to keep any, you know, communities that are threatened. I know that I've seen different indigenous people that have had to be evacuated from their places.
15: Holy crap. Oh, it's all right. This kind of burnt off, so we'll be okay now.
14: There has been some fighting of the fires, but also you have to remember this time of year in Canada, wildfires are supposed to burn as part of nature's process.
11: Right.
14: It's part of what is supposed to happen. And so that smoke is inevitable. I do think that if you went a little deeper and started talking about forest management and how we clear forests, you can get into the weeds, like literally, about how things work and why we're seeing larger, more dense fires and smoke that can't be targeted to one particular place necessarily. But I will say that summer is fire time in Canada, and that smoke just happens to ride the right wave of, you know, thermodynamics in our atmosphere right on down to us, and here we are again.
11: But it's a good point that, yes, these things have always happened. Yes, these things will continue to happen. But with, you've reported many times on how climate change is creating more extreme weather conditions, bigger wildfires that last longer under heat domes, right? So just good for people to be aware of, especially when you think about air quality. If you look at your local air quality index and it's not doing well, you might want to stay inside more often or limit how hard you're working your lungs, basically. Hey, Ginger, the other thing I wanted to mention was, you know, forget the heat and smoke of the north. Down in Texas, they're having almost an opposite problem, what is being called catastrophic flooding that could continue today. What are we seeing?
14: Oh, this week has been deluge after deluge, and we knew it was coming. We knew they were in that high risk, that level 4 out of 4 for days in Texas Hill Country, but also, you know, back into southwest Texas.
18: I have seen quite a bit of flooding in my lifetime from growing up there, but nothing this dramatic. In fact,
14: Thankfully, that is starting to wrap up today. This is the end of it. But there are places that will end up with closer to 2 feet of rain that fell. And so rivers and creeks, as we know, they don't just go up and then come straight back down. This is going to be swollen for at least the end of the week here, going into the weekend.
1: All right. Ginger Z, really helpful. Thank you so much.
14: Thank you.
11: Defense Secretary Pete Hegseth has a lot to think about right now. Yesterday, the U.S. filed more missiles into Iran. Iran sent more drones at its regional enemies. U.S. naval ships have already started turning vessels away who are trying to pass the blockade near the Strait of Hormuz. Hegseth has been emphatic that the U.S. is on the front foot in the region. But since he took over, he's also been emphatic about what the U.S. military should look like, literally.
3: It's tiring to look out at combat formations, or really any formation, and see fat troops. Likewise, it's completely unacceptable to see fat generals and admirals in the halls of the Pentagon.
11: He's exoriated officers who don't look the part. He's called for more fitness drills, whether you work a desk or not. He's banned transgender recruits from serving anywhere. Well, yesterday, this focus on old-fashioned manliness seemed to take a kind of new form as the Pentagon decided to start checking testosterone levels. Let's talk to ABC's Steve Bainan, who covers the Pentagon, and ABC's Sony Salzman from our medical unit. Steve, can we start with you? What exactly is this policy?
4: Yeah, so once a year, usually in the fall, which is the start of military's new fiscal year, troops get what's called a periodic health assessment, or a PHA, which is usually a very surface level view of health. Troops get evaluated on eyesight, hearing, and get their vaccinations. But now Hegseth is directing troops to get their testosterone checked. For anyone over 30, and younger troops can volunteer to get checked as well.
7: We have a sacred duty to maintain that advantage, which is why we must constantly look for new ways to optimize your performance, your resilience, and your long-term health.
4: And if they're under a certain level, they could be recommended testosterone replacement therapy, which can involve self-injections. But any of that would be optional for the service member. And this has been a concern for a while, particularly in special operations. Excessive stress, sleep deprivation can have enormous impacts on testosterone. But at the same time, there's very little detailed research on that matter or how it affects the military.
1: Wait, so Sony Salzman, you study health. I don't spend a lot of time thinking about like testosterone screening. Who should get screened for high enough levels of testosterone? What does that look like? And I guess, is it worth having the military do it?
14: Well, okay, it's a complicated question with a really detailed answer. So it is true, Brad, that a small percentage of men have a real condition called testosterone deficiency. And these are people who would be recommended to have testosterone therapy as a treatment.
1: It's like when I see like low T in the commercials or something.
14: Well, that's exactly right, Brad. And doctors at this point are concerned that the amount of like online popularity of this concept called low T, it's all over social media, it's on television. It might be creating kind of this false idea that low T is maybe a bigger problem than it really is. And so doctors being concerned, because if you prescribe testosterone therapy to someone who does not have, you know, a clinical medical condition, there could be significant risks ranging from the benign, you know, things like acne, to really serious things like infertility. So there's a strong concern here that people might be taking testosterone when they don't really need it. And in fact, there's a lot of statistics to support that fact, that this has been a growing issue, that people without real deficiency are being prescribed testosterone. Now, when it comes to the military, you know, as Steve mentioned, it's really hard on your body, and there's all this research into how can we maintain fitness in men and women who are working these long hours, maybe aren't eating enough calories to match what they're burning out there. And that is an area of ongoing research. But when it comes to kind of the medical consensus or the medical take on screening universally for testosterone, for low testosterone, something interesting is that the American Urological Association, which sets guidelines around this, their screening, their official guidelines, is that screening should be done in someone who has symptoms of low T, and then that blood test can be taken. So
1: like don't go looking for it. Like if somebody comes to you with an issue, then you look for it.
14: That's exactly right. So, you know, you'll see a lot of estimates out there. This is an area of active research. You know, there's some academic debate about what are the appropriate thresholds. As far as I understand, the military hasn't suggested what thresholds they're going to be looking for. And it is true in general that testosterone levels naturally decline with age, about 1% per year in men over 30. And this can be a normal part of aging. And it also doesn't necessarily mean that you're going to have depleted performance, you know, it's kind of part of the natural progression.
1: I see. So then if you're dealing with somebody who thinks like this is what like a, especially a male body should look like at whatever age, you're more likely to have them be like, well, testosterone's the problem. You're saying it's almost like if they had better food or better sleep or something, they might have the levels they needed anyway. The injections are not the issue.
14: The food thing is, I think that's one of the most interesting things. A lot of the research that's been done into low testosterone amongst members of the military, those studies are also in conditions where people are getting food deprivation. What is the correct solution? If low testosterone is a problem under harsh conditions, what's the correct solution? Is it testosterone supplementation or is it adequate calorie consumption?
4: Right. No, and that's an excellent point. In the military, each of the services have long struggled to figure out how to feed their force salads and sandwiches or healthy foods. It seems like every couple months.
1: What do you mean they struggle how to figure the give their force salads and sandwiches? What does that mean?
4: And not just in war zones, just within the United States. That's a whole separate policy rabbit hole. But every couple of weeks, you know, I get anecdotes from people in the force of dining facilities running out of food. Or just they're still serving a lot of fried food and sweets, and it's really hard to get a kale salad out there at Fort Bragg.
1: Really, really interesting policy that prompts really interesting discussions here. Sonny Salzman, Steve Vaina, thank you so much.
4: Thank you for having
14: me. Thank you, Brad.
1: Okay, one more quick break. When we come back, you know, you can tell where those shark fins are popping up anywhere on Earth. One last thing is next.
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1: And one last thing. Right now, somewhere in the Atlantic Ocean, heading north, is the stuff of nightmares. The nightmares of someone who's watched Jaws too many times, at least.
22: You know the thing about a shark? He's got lifeless eyes, black eyes, like a doll's eyes.
1: You see, recently, marine researchers learned the largest great white shark ever recorded in the Atlantic appears to be heading up toward Cape Cod. How do they know? Well, this shark is apparently well known. He was tagged last year, clocking in at nearly 14 feet long and 1,700 pounds. They even gave him a name, Contender. Now, I did not know this, but while that is a record for a shark in the Atlantic Ocean, Contender barely holds a candle to some of his cousins further south. The Pacific and Indian Oceans are home to more marine wildlife, better fish diets, and therefore gigantic white sharks. A 50-year-old female named Deep Blue, observed from Mexico all the way over to Hawaii, weighs more than 4,500 pounds. But that also gives you a sense of how far great whites can swim for their food. So, where is Contender right now? This is the thing. Those research tags, which are usually stuck in a shark's dorsal fin, only ping satellites when they pierce the ocean's surface, when they're in the air. Sometimes that doesn't happen for weeks or even months at a time. Back in March, Contender did emerge near the Florida coast. Within days, he was off South Carolina. By April, he was pinging around the North Carolina Outer Banks. But then the trail went silent for 2 full months, until last week. Scientists observed what they call a Z-ping, basically a blip, long enough to determine the tag is still working, but not long enough to get an exact location. What they believe, though, is Contender is once again moving north to his favored summer hunting grounds near Cape Cod and then Canada. Marine biologists will tell you this should not instill fear. All sharks, including great whites, are after fish and seals, not humans. Unprovoked attacks are vanishingly rare. But the more sharks are tagged, the more we will know about them, and for better or worse, we'll know their whereabouts, meaning we're going to need a bigger database. Feel better not knowing where all the marine life is. Like, if ocean water was absolutely clear, I'm not convinced we'd be swimming in it ever. We'd be like, ugh, seaweed, ugh, all these fish. And these misunderstood sharks just swimming around all these years. We had no idea. More on all these stories on ABC News Live. I'll be there this morning, actually, describing some of our favorite stories of the week. I'm Brad Milkey. See you tomorrow.

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25: Good morning, I'm Stephanie Ramos in for Diane Macedo, and today on ABC News Live First, apocalyptic skies, orange thick haze blanketing parts of the country. Millions of Americans are under dangerous air quality alerts in at least 17 states as wildfire smoke spreads. Plus dozens of high water rescues in Texas amid catastrophic flash flooding and a tornado tearing through San Antonio, where the extreme weather is headed next. The U.S. and Iran are escalating strikes, why the U.S. fired at an oil tanker in the Strait of Hormuz, and what we're learning about the U.S. citizen Iran has just freed. Cyclosporiasis is on the rise in 34 states. What the CDC director nominee is saying about why the agency stopped a program tracking the disease.
26: From ABC News, I'm Chuck Sievertson. Good morning. For millions, the morning's not good, cool, or crisp. Unhealthy, smoky, creepy-looking air is covering hundreds of miles of the northern U.S. It's the smoke from wildfires in Canada and Minnesota. ABC News Chief Meteorologist Ginger Z.
27: Already, we've seen some of the most dense smoke in the northern Great Lakes, places like Mackinac Island, Michigan, Duluth, Minnesota, all the way down to Toronto. But we will keep seeing Cleveland, Detroit, Grand Rapids, Michigan, Erie, Buffalo, even Philadelphia and New York City.
26: The wind, rain, tornado emergency in parts of the Texas Hill Country continues. Some areas could get 30 inches of rain, forecasters say. In Kerr County...
28: Overnight, heavy rain continued to push streams and rivers to near or above their overflow point. The Sabinal River in Uvalde County is normally about 18 inches deep. It's crested at over 19 feet. A tornado damaged homes and businesses in San Antonio Wednesday. This morning, tornado sirens were blaring again.
26: ABC's Jim Ryan in Dallas-Fort Worth. It's a numbers game a day after Acting Attorney General Todd Blanche's Senate confirmation hearing, not long after the death of Senator Lindsey Graham. ABC News Justice Department reporter Alex Mallon.
0: They're going to have to replace Senator Graham and his seat on this because Todd Blanche cannot afford to lose a single GOP senator. And we'd heard two senators leading up to this hearing, Senator Tom Tillis and Senator John Cornyn, both who said they were undecided.
26: Iran has released an American woman held there since late 2024. The U.S. military stepping up attacks on Iranian targets. Iran firing missiles at U.S. allies in the region again. Scheduled to talk to the nation at 9 p.m. Eastern tonight, partly about the 2020 election and election security. President Trump, Reuters reports he plans to say that China had the ability to interfere in the 2020 election, but the intelligence community found no evidence. You're listening to ABC News.
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26: Armed Forces personnel age 30 and older will receive annual testosterone screenings as part of their routine health exam, says Defense Secretary Pete Hegseth. ABC's Sophie Flay.
9: For those who do have low levels, experts say there are effective treatments. It's the latest in Hegseth's push to reshape soldiers' health and fitness. He's ordered tougher fitness tests and daily physical training, declaring a crackdown on, quote, fat troops.
26: Treatment will be available for those with too low testosterone. Backing a temporary suspension of routine immigration enforcement traffic stops, Maine Senator Susan Collins, after ICE officers shot a driver to death in a coastal town of Maine Monday, less than 1 week after an ICE agent in Houston shot and killed a man in a traffic stop during a deportation crackdown.
11: The entire Maine delegation has asked for a thorough, full, an impartial investigation to be conducted by the independent office of the Inspector General.
26: President Trump does not support a suspension of ICE traffic stops. Censorship concerns in Hong Kong, whose top security official said today that booksellers should ensure the titles they sell do not harm national security. Yesterday, five people linked to two bookstores were arrested. United Airlines trying to attract flyers with another luxury, an empty middle seat. Space will be used for a shared table. Chuck Sievertson, ABC News.
25: While smoke from Canadian wildfires is causing air quality alerts in at least 17 states, Detroit and Minneapolis have the worst air quality in the world among major cities. The smoke could turn the skies in New York City orange today. It's already hazy out there, and it's expected to move south through Ohio, Virginia, and Washington, D.C. by tomorrow. ABC's Matt Rivers is in Weehawken, New Jersey. Matt, what's the latest?
12: Hey, good morning, Stephanie. It is not going to be a good day for air quality across the New York City area. And we know that those kinds of scenes, like the one behind me there, that's a very hazy New York City skyline this morning. That kind of scene is going to be playing out for millions of people across the country.
13: This morning, millions of Americans under dangerous air quality alerts from the upper Midwest to the Northeast. As firefighters battle more than 180 wildfires in Ontario, Canada.
14: Seriously, we're encased in flames now.
13: Two train workers are okay after a wildfire surrounds their train, nearly trapping them. Skies in Boston looking apocalyptic.
19: Breathing's a little bit more strained than normal.
13: EarthCam video showing stunning imagery of Niagara Falls enveloped in orange. In the upper Midwest, this bridge in Michigan nearly invisible. Smoke also spreading from fires burning in Minnesota's Superior National Forest, forcing evacuations. The Minnesota National Guard participating in firefighting efforts. One official warns some fires there could burn for months.
2: So there will be some fire on the ground in some form or fashion, along with smoke, until it snows.
13: Breathing in the smoky air poses a risk for sensitive groups.
3: They might experience more cough, tightness in the chest. They might experience more wheezing, difficulty breathing.
13: Officials warning the smoke, coupled with an oppressive heat wave, could be harmful, urging people, especially those with pre-existing conditions, to limit their time outside.
12: And so officials are really urging everyone to take these warnings seriously. As we know, for many people across the country affected by the smoke, things are not going to get substantively better, Stephanie, until at least the weekend.
25: And Matt, how are cities preparing for this dangerous smoke? I'm sure officials are urging everyone to stay indoors.
12: Yeah, and there's really only so much that officials can do, right? I mean, it's the weather. It's nothing they control. And so all they can do really is urge people to take precautions. It's run the air conditioning system, which uses, in most houses, filters that'll help clean the air, keep the windows closed, limit time outdoors. If you need to, use a mask. But those are all kind of reactive things. There's really not much they can do proactively other than, let's say, cancel some events. We know that New York City here, for example, are handing out free masks to anyone that wants it at various city locations or publicly run locations in the city, but really it's cities just kind of saying, look, everyone take this seriously, stay indoors, limit your time outside until this passes.
25: Absolutely. All right, Matt, thank you so much. ABC News Chief Meteorologist Ginger Zee is tracking the timing of the Texas storms and the smoky conditions. Ginger.
5: We started the morning with that frightening update on the Guadalupe River in Kerr County, but there were flash flood emergencies throughout the morning in both Kendall and Kerr County, Texas. This is where this is an incredibly dangerous situation. At one point, one of the river gauges rose 16 feet in 30 minutes. That's what happens when you get 10 to 20 inches of rain in 2 days, and then on top of it, have more to come today. That level 4 out of 4 threat, this is the third day in a row of this. It's rare to see one day, let alone 3 days in a row, of a high risk for flash flooding, but we're still in it today with an additional 5 to 15 inches of rain yet to come. So if you get another 8+ inches on top of everything, that's a problem. It's not just Texas, though. Today we do have a level 3 out of 4. The monsoon has turned on and could cause some serious flash flooding with 2-inch per hour rainfall rates. Tucson is included right down to the Mexican border, so please be careful in those washes. There's a fine also for driving into those at this time. And then so many people are waking up

0: that as well as the smoke.
1: Mark. Ginger, thank you. We do have some breaking news to get to overseas. A 5.9 magnitude earthquake in New Zealand this morning has triggered a tsunami advisory. Authorities are urging people to get to higher ground. Marcus Moore is tracking the very latest developments. Marcus, what do you know?
2: Well, Stephanie, we know that the tsunami advisory came after a warning was downgraded. So that's some potentially good news that that they have said that this now not a warning instead of an advisory, that there could be some strong currents there. This 5.9 magnitude quake hitting this morning, the epicenter near Christchurch is on the southern tip of the island nation. Authorities there, as you mentioned, had urged people to get to higher ground. We're still waiting for word on if there's been any damage or injuries there. Stephanie, officials still in that initial response, but we do know from the USGS that this quake happened just after 9 o'clock local time there in New Zealand. And of course, New Zealand sits on that ring of fire, which is an area of the Pacific that accounts for some 90% of the world's earthquakes. Stephanie.
1: All right, Marcus, thank you so much for that update. The U.S. and Iran are exchanging strikes for the fifth straight day. The U.S. says it hit an oil tanker trying to break through the blockade overnight. And Iran says it's targeting U.S. military assets in the region. Meanwhile, some good news. Iran is releasing a dual U.S.-Iranian citizen held in that country in what President Trump calls a gesture of goodwill. Chief International Correspondent James Longman is in Dubai with more covering this. James, great to see you. What is the latest on the strikes and the oil tanker that the U.S. says is disabled?
3: Yeah, Stephanie, this is an interesting move. This is the Belma, the tanker that was struck by the United States. An aircraft struck this tanker as it was trying to make port at Karg Island, which is that oil terminal just off the Iranian coast. The reason why this is significant is oftentimes the United States interdicts parts of Iran's shadow fleet. We know that countries like Iran, Russia, for example, try to trade oil illegally, essentially on the open market, because they're trying to get around sanctions. This tanker was one of those ships, and often the United States does try to interdict these ships. On this occasion, though, it was able to strike this ship just as it was approaching Karg Island in the Persian Gulf. The United States hasn't done that before. We don't believe that this tanker had any oil on it at the time, which means that it was actually headed to collect oil from that terminal in order for Iran to ship it out to sea. We know it's called the Belma. It flies under the flag of Curaçao. Again, these ships fly under flags of other nations in order to try to avoid kind of maritime law, but it has managed to ship some 38 million barrels of oil in just the last few years. Tanker Tracker calls it a cash cow. So this is an example of the United States trying to enforce its blockade on Iranian ports, stop it from being able to trade oil. Remember, under the Memorandum of Understanding, the United States allowed Iran to trade oil, but now that we're back up to this tit for tat, they're trying to stop them. Iran, I should say, this is a useful way for it to trade oil using these shadow tankers, but it's not the only way. They're still able to trade oil with China, with Central Asia, with Turkey via land routes. There are tanker truckers that still travel. They are a critical lifeline. So Iran is not cut off entirely from the international oil market, but this blockade on its ports is significant, and this is a sign from the United States intended to show Tehran that they're willing to do whatever it takes to stop them from using these tankers. Stephanie.
1: And James, what's the latest on this American woman released by Iran?
3: Well, Donald Trump is calling this a gesture of goodwill. Dena Karari, she's an Iranian-American who was stopped in December in 2024 trying to leave the country. She'd been there visiting her family. The Iranians, we know that they take people into custody to use as political pawns, and it's likely that this is the case with Dena Karari. Her lawyer says that she had been charged with these bogus charges of espionage and working on behalf of a foreign state. So that is what we know about her. We know she's left the country. What we also know, though, unfortunately, is there are many thousands of political prisoners still in Iranian jails. Many of them continue to face the death penalty. Their families outside of Iran speak frequently about how family members who took part in those protests earlier this year, if you remember back in January, where tens of thousands of people were killed in the streets, Donald Trump at that time took credit for stopping the Iranians from carrying out these executions. Well, those executions continue. Dena Karari has been released in this way. Her American passport has allowed her to find a way out. But for many thousands of Iranians, that is just not the reality.
1: It certainly isn't. James, thank you very much. Thanks for that update. I want to bring in

0: Former Deputy Assistant Secretary of Defense for the Middle East, Mick Mulroy, for more on this. Mick, the U.S. is striking farther north into Iran, as you know, getting close to Tehran for the first time in this latest round of attacks. How significant is that?
1: So, Stephanie, it might indicate that Central Command have been really successful in eliminating the positions near the strait that Iran uses to control access, and now they're moving north, essentially, and getting further away, indicating that they're having the desired effect in the southern part of the country. It also, of course, is somewhat symbolic as it gets closer and closer to the capital, which I think the, you know, the White House especially would like to send that message.
0: And Mick, I also want to ask you about this Iranian U.S. citizen released by Iran, Dina Karari. You heard from James there that Iran tends to do this, using people as political pawns. Why release her now?
1: So there might be something we don't know that happened, that Iran said it was, thought it was in their interest to do some kind of gesture of goodwill, like the president said. But usually it's for something in return. We just don't know what that something was, or potentially they just felt like this was a necessary thing to do for other issues. But this is how the regime operates. They essentially grab innocent people. They claim some kind of bogus idea of espionage, and then they keep it for a political purpose. So that's why it's very important to really think about going into a place like Iran, because you can easily end up in the same situation.
0: All right, Mick, thank you very much for your insights. Appreciate it. Hospitals are treating an influx of patients with cyclosporiasis. Michigan appears to be the epicenter of the multi-state outbreak, with the case count nearing 4,000. This comes as the CDC director nominee is being asked why the agency scaled back on surveillance of the disease last year. ABC's Elizabeth Schulze has the details.
2: This morning, hospitals across the country are treating an influx of patients with the severe stomach bug, cyclosporiasis.
3: Our emergency departments are busy. The urgent cares here locally are busy.
2: The intestinal illness that causes fatigue, fever, and an explosive upset stomach now on the rise in 34 states, with the CDC reporting nearly 7,000 confirmed or probable cases. The most in Michigan, where doctors say typically they see less than 50 cases per year.
3: It's an additional 500 to 600 cases per day. And so we're waiting to see if this is the end and whether we have, you know, some light at the end of the tunnel.
2: Michigan health officials say the outbreak could be tied to lettuce or salad greens. In Colorado, for Sam Epperson, his 4-year-old son and 2-year-old daughter, the symptoms started with intense stomach cramps and only got worse for nearly 10 days.
4: I knew it wasn't just a normal stomach bug. We were trying to rack our brains thinking through, you know, what we had for dinner the last couple of nights.
2: Newlywed Gretchen Plus says she contracted the illness while on her honeymoon and ended up in the emergency room.
5: I felt fine until we got out here. And then a couple days into camping into the Badlands, I started having symptoms.
2: She and her husband, Brad, staying positive.
5: Our vows said in sickness and in health, so we're just getting an early start on that.
2: As health officials scramble to determine the parasite's origins, there are vacancies at the top of the FDA, CDC, and Surgeon General's office. On Capitol Hill Wednesday, the CDC director nominee was asked why the agency last year stopped one of its programs tracking the disease.
6: Is there any scientific or medical justification for CDC having eliminated mandatory reporting of that parasite?
7: Senator, this is the first I've heard of that. Cyclospora, as you know, is a terrible, terrible disease, as you mentioned.
8: The CDC says states are still required to report cases of the disease as part of its national surveillance program. One challenge with the investigation into the source of the disease is it can take up to 2 weeks for symptoms to show up. Not everybody remembers everything they ate 2 weeks ago. So what can you do with lettuce specifically? Well, buy whole heads instead of bags or pre-mixed kits. Throw away the 2 or 3 outer layers of leaves and then wash the inner leaves under running water. Previous outbreaks of this illness were linked to fresh basil, cilantro, raspberries, green onions. Always safest to go with peeled produce or to cook your greens if possible. Back to you.
0: Good advice, Elizabeth. Thank you. Coming up here on ABC News Live, first, a close call on a flyby is now under investigation. How a flight by the Blue Angels near a beach left the crowd blown away.
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0: Welcome back to ABC News Live First. Scientists say a massive great white shark is believed to be headed toward Cape Cod. The 14-foot, 1,700-pound shark is thought to be the largest great white ever tagged in the Atlantic. The shark was most recently spotted off the coast of North Carolina. And researchers say great whites typically migrate north during the summer in search of food. And a dangerously low Blue Angels flyover caused chaos at Pensacola Beach in Florida. Take a look at this. Beachgoers were stunned as a jet flew just feet overhead. It's too close, sending tents, umbrellas, and chairs into the air. The Blue Angels are now reviewing the incident, saying safety is their highest priority. ABC's Rhiannon Alley has the details.
32: This morning, stunning video showing a Navy jet flying extremely low over Pensacola Beach in Florida during a Blue Angels flight demonstration. Watch as the jet soars just feet over the heads of dozens of beachgoers, tents seen collapsing, umbrellas and chairs lifting off the ground, and visitors stunned.
33: I've been coming for 10 years, and I've never seen a pass like that in my life.
34: I'm going to remember that for probably the rest of my life.
32: John Austin Lynch was there and says the jets had been circling for nearly 2 hours up until that startling moment.
35: They were flying over our heads all day. And so, but nothing nearly like that. I would describe it as frightening in a good way, like when you're watching a movie hoping for the jump scare where it gets your heart pumping.
32: The crowd erupting in applause after the spectacle. The flyover was conducted to mark the start of the Blue Angels 2026 Pensacola Beach Air Show, this year honoring the 80th anniversary of the historic flight squadron. In a statement, the Blue Angels saying the aircraft was flying lower than standard profiles and that they're reviewing the incident, adding, "The safety of our hometown community, spectators, and our pilots is our highest priority."
8: Now, there are strict Navy and FAA safety standards they must follow, so this investigation will look at whether they did follow those. No one was hurt in this. Spectators definitely got a show they will never forget.
0: Wow, too close. So thanks to Rhiannon for that. And coming up here on ABC News Live First, celebrations and heartbreak at the World Cup. The incredible comeback by Argentina sending them to the World Cup final. That's up next.
1: Okay.
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26: Firefighters battling a historic heat wave in Salt Lake City. I'm Kayna Whitworth. Wherever the story is, we'll take you there. 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
0: Welcome back to ABC News Live. First, let's talk World Cup. Lionel Messi and Argentina are headed to the World Cup final after stunning England. Argentina came back from a goal down, scoring twice in 7 minutes to end England's World Cup hopes in dramatic fashion. Now, Argentina will face Spain on Sunday in New Jersey in the final. ABC's Sam Champion has the highlights.
27: Go ahead, goal for Argentina!
36: And then there were two. Argentina's late rally, fueled by Lionel Messi, officially earns them a spot in the World Cup final with a thrilling 2-1 win over England. In their first meeting on the pitch in 21 years, England finally breaking through at the half.
27: It's Anthony Gordon who puts England in front early in the second half of the semifinal.
36: David Beckham and even this time Victoria Beckham on their feet celebrating. Argentinian fans far outnumbering English fans, and it may have been the cheering. In the 85th minute, Argentina fights back.
27: Yes! Argentina! They always find a way!
36: And then, the defending champ sealing the deal a few minutes later.
27: Messi crossing back! Oh, there it is! Lautaro Martinez!
36: Fans erupting in Buenos Aires. Messi and Argentina looking to become the first team to win back-to-back World Cup titles since 1962. Waiting for them, 2010 World Cup champs Spain, with their young star, Lamine Yamal. That's Leo Messi meeting Yamal 19 years ago when he was a baby for a charity photo shoot in Spain, where Messi used to play. Yamal's father sharing the pic with the caption, "The beginning of two legends."
0: Wow, what a coincidence. Our thanks to Sam Champion for that. Can't wait for the game on Sunday. And coming up here on ABC News Live, first, a new feature from Meta aimed at helping ease the minds of parents. The alert to let them know if their children are having troubling conversations online.
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9: The restaurant is flooded.
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15: 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FX's The Bay. 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
16: 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Torrential rain setting off more flooding in parts of Texas. As we hear from ABC's Jim Ryan, more high water rescues.
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16: Wildfires in Minnesota and Canada again leading to smoky, hazy conditions for millions of people from the Great Lakes to the Northeast. Air quality alerts issued for more than a dozen states. President Trump addresses the country tonight, expected to discuss election security, specifically issues around the 2020 election. An Italian court has just convicted the former head of an Italian highway operator after the deadly collapse of a bridge in Genoa 8 years ago. This is ABC News.
20: They agreed to a memorandum of understanding they had no real intent of carrying out, I believe. So I think right now there's usually over 100 ships that go through the strait a day. We're in the single digits now. So they have effectively closed the Strait of Hormuz, and now the United States is really going to try to make them pay for that by degrading their ability to keep it closed militarily, and then, of course, reimposing this blockade, which cuts off much of their ability to sell their oil, which is the highest percentage of their revenue. So it should give them a pause, and especially over a long period of time, it'll just increase the pressure for them to come back to the table and have an agreement that the U.S. can accept.
21: Mick, what would you say are the implications in having this oil shipping route closed off?
20: So it's 21% of the world's energy supply, and that matters to every country. Yes, the United States gets less of our energy from the region, but when there's less energy around the world, then everybody pays more. We've already seen that. With gas prices, the other part of this, there's many key minerals that come out of this region, including 30% of what we use to produce food. So that'll not only increase the cost of food, just like the increase in gas, but it just has an impact on every country around the world. So it's not just a U.S. issue, this strait. Hopefully more countries become involved politically and economically to put pressure on the Iranian regime, because they're holding the world hostage, not just the United States.
21: Hmm. And Mick, earlier we were talking about the release of Dina Karari, the dual U.S.-Iranian citizen held by Iran. And we know that Iran tends to do this, but holding people captive as political pawns. But do you think that this release could have any effect on the war or negotiations moving forward?
20: So it's unclear. Usually Iran doesn't do anything just for goodwill. They grab innocent people, put bogus charges against them just to hold them for political reasons. So if they released her, I think there must have been some benefit to them. We just don't know what it is. It's generally not that they have a goodwill toward an individual that they wrongly detained in the first place. So we just don't know, but it's certainly a good thing that she's out for her and her family.
21: Absolutely. All right, Mick, thanks so much. senators are considering cabinet nominations after confirmation hearings on Capitol Hill. President Trump's picks for attorney general and intelligence chief faced tough questions ranging from the anti-weaponization fund to the 2020 election results. ABC News senior political correspondent Rachel Scott is at the White House with the latest. Hey there, Rachel.
1: Both the president's nominees facing tight and contentious votes in the Senate, but it was Todd Blanche, the president's pick for attorney general, that was pressed by Democrats and Republicans for hours, unable to win over one key vote.
2: This morning, President Trump's pick for attorney general facing hurdles on Capitol Hill after a contentious confirmation hearing.
3: If your record and your testimony today should show us anything, it should show you, in my opinion, that you should not be confirmed to this job.
2: Republican Senator John Cornyn pressing Blanche on the Justice Department's extraordinary settlement with President Trump, a $1.8 billion fund to pay out people who claim persecution by the Biden administration, including the Trump supporters who stormed the Capitol on January 6th. After bipartisan criticism, Blanche said the fund was dropped.
10: I believe you have said that the weaponization fund is a moot issue. Is that your position?
12: Yes, it is a moot issue, meaning there is no weaponization fund. The weaponization fund is dead. It's not moving forward.
2: But Cornyn, who could be the deciding vote, not convinced.
22: They're still undecided at this point.
10: Correct.
2: The Texas Republican adding,
23: it's been my concern all along. You know, he's the president's private voice.
2: This comment by Blanche raising eyebrows as senators repeatedly questioned his loyalty to Trump.
24: Are you and President Trump friends?
12: I'm his lawyer, was his lawyer, and now I'm the deputy attorney general.
2: With the midterm elections approaching in November, Blanche was asked whether he would commit to not sending armed agents to polling sites.
12: I will commit to following the law, Senator, of course.
25: Okay, yes. But does that include not deploying federal agents to polling places?
12: I will absolutely follow the law, no matter what it includes, so yes.
2: Many legal experts believe the move would be illegal. Over in the Senate Intelligence Committee, senators pressing Jay Clayton, the president's nominee for director of national intelligence. He refused to say that Joe Biden won the 2020 election.
26: Who won the 2020 election?
27: I'm not going to do this with you.
2: Clayton pressed 20 times, but never directly answered the question.
26: Who won the 2020 election?
27: I have answered the question.
26: Answer it. What is your answer?
27: I've given you my answer.
26: What is your answer?
2: Georgia Democratic Senator John Ossoff calling it disgraceful.
26: Isn't it humiliating to be unable to answer this question, to have to indulge the president's delusions? We know, you know, everybody in this room knows the truthful answer to that question. Why can you not give it?
27: I think I gave you the answer.
1: Back here at the White House, President Trump is expected to deliver a primetime address tonight. Sources say the president is expected to detail information he claims he received from the Office of Director of National Intelligence related to the 2020 election. Of course, President Trump has long pushed false claims about the election he ultimately lost.
21: Rachel Scott reporting there from the White House. Thank you. The Pentagon is adding a new health screening for service members. Secretary of Defense Pete Hegseth says some service members age 30 and older will receive annual testosterone screenings as part of their routine health assessments. Sophie Flay has the details.
28: Defense Secretary Pete Hegseth is rolling out a new program to screen troops for low testosterone.
29: Ensuring you have the right testosterone levels to operate at your absolute best.
28: The test will be part of annual health screenings for troops 30 and older. Younger troops can volunteer to be tested. Any treatment would be up to the individual soldier.
29: It's not about artificial enhancement. It's about restoring and optimizing your natural capabilities, protecting your longevity, and ensuring you have the biological foundation required to sustain the fight.
28: Experts say hormones matter beyond just the gym.
30: It's a biomarker of a man's overall health. And so when we have low testosterone, this can contribute to fatigue, reduced muscle strength, decreased endurance, impaired concentration, low mood.
28: Guidelines generally recommend against blanket testing, as levels can swing throughout the day. The Pentagon also did not say whether female troops would be offered similar hormone screening. Two Democratic lawmakers, both veterans, are urging Hegseth to extend hormone testing to all service members. For those who do have low levels, experts say there are effective treatments.
30: We have good data now showing the safety and efficacy of testosterone therapy.
28: It's the latest in Hegseth's push to reshape soldiers' health and fitness. He's ordered tougher fitness tests and daily physical training, declaring a crackdown on, quote, fat troops. The Trump administration is looking to expand access to testosterone nationwide, proposing a plan to ease limits on prescribing it. Sophie Flay, ABC News, New York.
0: Sophie, thanks so much. Nolan Wells's parents say they're ready to turn over a key piece of evidence to investigators. The Mississippi teen's cell phone is now a focal point of the investigation into his death. And this comes as the family is preparing to celebrate Nolan's life. ABC News chief investigative correspondent Aaron Kutursky is here for more. Aaron, what is the latest in this investigation?
4: Well, it's been, 12 days now since Nolan Wells was last seen alive on that barrier island off the Mississippi Gulf Coast. And in that time, Stephanie, it has emerged his phone is a focal point because his parents tracked it down. They had to retrieve it from one of his friends. And now investigators may be closer to finally having a look at it.
5: This morning, the parents of Nolan Wells say they're ready to share their son's cell phone with the authorities investigating his death.
6: We will have a mutual inspection of the cell phone with our experts and their experts.
5: His mother tracked the phone to someone who was with Wells on Horn Island and suggested some content may have been deleted. On Wednesday, the family met with the district attorney, who will present the case to a grand jury to decide whether what happened to Wells involved a crime.
6: We had a very respectful meeting.
5: The case and its developments are evoking strong reactions. The FBI is now assisting investigators in Mississippi and says it is working to address interstate threats that were received by individuals related to this matter. None of the recipients was identified, but Trayston Shepard told us he and other friends of Wells who were with him on the island have received threats.
7: It worries me. It worries me for my friends. It worries me for my family. At the end of the day, man, we're all young adults and we're still learning this whole adulthood slash life thing, and We did no wrong here, and we don't understand how we're getting so much hate behind it.
5: This video, obtained by ABC News, shows Horn Island beginning to fill with boats and revelers July 4th. And we saw the area firsthand where Wells is believed to have drowned. His body was recovered 2 days later. And this morning, dispatch audio from the boat Wells' friends took home in distress. A person heard requesting help.
8: We're sinking. Can you all please come?
9: And is everybody on board in good health otherwise?
8: Yeah, everybody's on board.
5: Friends told us Wells stayed behind with a girl he had met. While the community and Wells' family await answers, they're planning the 18-year-old's funeral.
11: We want to celebrate him. And he would not want us to be sitting around crying and eating. And so what we're going to do is kind of have a party to celebrate him.
5: That party that his mother spoke of is going to be at the Jackson County Fairgrounds following his funeral service, Stephanie, on Monday.
0: And Aaron, you said that you spoke with one of Nolan's friends who was with him on the 4th of July, and he said that Nolan stayed behind with a girl. Do we know if authorities have spoken to that girl?
5: They have, and we're told that she's been cooperative with the authorities. They've spoken to a number of Nolan Wells' friends and other eyewitnesses who were there, but the sheriff was pretty clear that he is still hoping more people will come forward. You saw from the video we obtained, Stephanie, just how crowded it was there on Horn Island July 4th all day long. And so the sheriff is imploring anyone who may have been there at the time, even if they don't think they saw something significant, come forward and tell the authorities.
0: Absolutely. This family deserves answers. Aaron, thank you very much. Moving on to Meta, unveiling a new safety feature to help parents protect their teens using AI. The company says their new feature will help parents know if their teen may be considering self-harm. ABC's chief business correspondent Rebecca Jarvis tells us how it works.
3: So Meta just announced a new safety feature called Parent Alerts, which will notify a parent if the company believes a teen's conversations with Meta AI suggest they may be considering suicide or self-harm. Parents will also receive expert resources to help them approach these difficult conversations with their teens. Meta says it built a dedicated AI system to identify these types of high-risk conversations, working with experts and parents to determine which types of conversations should warrant an alert as an additional safeguard, and it may chat flagged by AI will be reviewed by a human before an alert is sent. They say if the teen's intent is ambiguous, they will err on the side of caution. And this comes as just yesterday, a group of 26 Meta employees sued the company, claiming it used AI systems to disproportionately target those on medical, parental, and family leave in the layoffs the company announced starting in May, affecting about 10% of its workforce. Meta said in a statement that the claims lack merit and are not based on facts. Workforce management and organizational decisions were and are made by people, not AI. Back to you.
21: 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Help is available 24/7. And coming up here on ABC News Live First, the kids are out of school and they're scrolling through TikTok. So how can you make sure they're following the right trends without spying? 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
20: We have plenty of time now that Bobby's out of the house.
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34: This is the moment dancers dream of. The culmination of every sacrifice. I want to see imagination and heart. They're stepping into the legacy of Dancing with the Stars. Are you ready?
21: Welcome back to ABC News Live First. More than 735,000 packages of Pillsbury bread rolls are being recalled for possible glass contamination. The FDA says the recall affects Pillsbury hard roll dough and Kaiser roll dough, and no illnesses have been reported. The affected products were sold in 19 states across the country and have a best buy date of October 12th or 13th. It is time now for Parental Guidance, where ABC News digital reporter and parenting expert Bethany Braun Silva shares tips, trends, and all things parenting that you need to know. And today she's here to talk about how to protect your kids from dangerous TikTok trends. And Bethany, so glad that you're here. Thanks so much for joining us. Kids are out of school. A lot of them are spending time scrolling on TikTok. And there have been so many TikTok challenges that are just flat out dangerous, right? And have claimed the lives of some children. So what do you do during the summer if your child does have a phone, they do have social media, and they're just scrolling?
1: Yeah, so first I'll say that it's, these kids, they're not just following trends. We know that teens, they're looking for belonging. They're kind of searching to be part of the peer group. And social media rewards these kind of risky behavior with likes and views. And I will also say the fear of missing out is especially powerful during the summer. Like you said, kids have less unstructured time together, so it kind of creates that hive mind mentality, which we don't always want with our teens and tweens, right? And I will say these videos have become so normalized. Within a matter of 30 seconds, you might see, you know, 10 different content creators taking part in this dangerous challenge. So they are becoming normalized. So kids who even know better, quote unquote, might still be participating.
21: And how can you stay on top of this without seeming like you're spying on your kid? I mean, I don't care. If my kids think I'm spying, yes, I am. Yes, sir. But how, if you want to kind of take a step back and just let them know that you're on top of it without letting them know that you're on top of it. Right. How do you do that?
1: I will say my mom took a note from your book. She used scare tactics, all those things. We're not so much into that these days. We want to lead with trust, with connection, and conversations around TikTok and social media should be part of everyday life, not only after something goes wrong. We can just ask them what the funniest trend they've seen is lately, ask if their friends are kind of taking part in anything like that. What I like is watching videos together on their phone if they do have a device. That way you can see what the content they're being fed, the creators that they like, the creators that they dislike. That's all really important information. And most importantly, I say keep devices in shared spaces. Ideally, and I say this ideally, no child should be allowed to go into their room, close the door, and have access to the internet or social media.
21: Right. Good advice. You also say that these kids should teach kids to take a pause so that they know, hey, this, if someone's offering them something or offering to show them a video, they can just pause before they participate.
1: Absolutely. I like a pause before you post or pause before you partake. The thing here is to teach our kids to think critically. They should be asking themselves three things. Could someone get hurt? Will this damage property? Do you want my teacher or my grandparents, someone I love, seeing me do this? A good reminder for parents is to tell kids that this online popularity disappears quickly, but the consequences are very real and can last a lifetime. And really, this, I want to say, just end it by saying we want to praise our kids. If they come to us with this situation, it is hard to kind of break out, come to our parents as a teen or a tween, but we always want to kind of end on that positive note. If they're coming to us, we would definitely want to heap on that praise.
21: Absolutely. Good advice. I will be sharing this segment with my teen. Lots of lessons learned. Thank you so much, Bethany. And coming up here on ABC News Live First, a new film takes on Sylvester Stallone before Rocky. The biopic showing him like you've never seen him before. That's coming up next in the tea.
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19: 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Thank you for making ABC News Live America's number one streaming news. 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
1: You know what that means. It's time for the tea. Welcome back to ABC News Live First. This is where we break down some of the buzzy stories people are talking about in the tea, and our friend Will Gans is here to help us out. Will, spill it, bud.
0: Gladly. Let's begin, as most great mornings do, with a little Mariah Carey, shall we? The album that spawned hits like Fantasy and Always Be My Baby, turning 30 this year, and Mimi just announced on social media that a special edition 30th anniversary version of the album is dropping tomorrow.
1: What?
0: Fans can expect extended a cappella tracks, a new Underneath the Stars remix, writing session demos, live performance recordings, and more. And fans who really want to celebrate can order physical media with autographed inserts from Mariah's website. Turns out that she really will always be our baby.
1: I thought you were going to sing it, Will.
0: Oh, come on. Not next.
1: Baby.
0: That's what we have you here for.
1: Oh, classic
0: She's
1: song.
0: Just the best.
1: So wonderful.
0: Leaning into the nostalgia this weekend.
1: Yeah.
0: And today, Sly Stallone, like you've never seen him before, pre-Rocky. The Oscar nominee is the subject of a new biopic with Anthony Ippolito playing a young Stallone in the process of writing the 1976 blockbuster Rocky. Take a look at the brand new trailer.
2: This movie is about having a belief in yourself. It's about going the distance. I put my heart and soul on the page. If I'm not willing to live up to what I wrote, then what's the point?
0: According to the synopsis, I Play Rocky tells the true story of an unknown actor with an unshakable belief that he wasn't just meant to write Rocky, he was meant to be Rocky Balboa. The movie is slated for release this November.
3: And you better believe I'm going to go see that movie, Stephanie.
1: That's pretty good.
0: Thank you.
1: Yours is spot on, too.
0: Thank you very much. I don't know why they didn't give me a call. Something about the lack of biceps, perhaps.
1: You could have been an extra in the background.
0: An extra?
1: I'm sorry. Is that not good? Maybe not an extra.
0: Wow. Let's move
1: co-star.
0: Right along, shall we? The Savannah Bananas have been teasing a new project in the works for the last month. Their first ever song, The Bananas, debuting their single during last night's ESPY Awards ceremony. Take a look.

0: 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Savannah Bananas founder Jesse Cole sharing in a statement that making the song was an absolute honor and he couldn't be more proud of what they created. Show Starts Now is streaming everywhere now.
1: I think Savannah Bananas might be more fitting for you.
0: Yes.
1: Okay, I mean, you're musical, you dance, you're so talented.
0: Thank you. Like, I look great yellow. Yeah,
1: You like bananas, maybe?
0: This is you digging yourself out of the hole, so you know, we'll take it. All right, finally, this is an amazing story. We got to get to this one. You could call it a crazy coincidence or the start of a horror movie. Aubrey Burrell and her family checked into an Airbnb in San Diego, and the wall art in the Airbnb is a huge photo of a on canvas of a beach scene. That's when Aubrey and her family started to look.
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1: That is wild. I'm impressed that they looked so closely at the photo to pinpoint who their, you know, their family
0: are.
1: But also, I think I've been seeing this video over and over. Maybe the owner just picked it up at like a Home Goods or like TJ Maxx. He doesn't know, so they have to call the folks at the beach. You know, whatever beach,
0: right,
1: like the officials there.
0: Yeah.
1: And find out who the photographer was. Yeah, we need a follow-up on this, Will.
0: Because if
1: you'll
0: it's
1: be back.
0: 10 years old, was it a drone picture? Were drones really taking pictures 10 years ago? Is it a helicopter?
1: Yeah.
0: A mystery, no doubt.
1: They got to track it down.
0: That's
1: and
0: right.
1: Now they need a copy, too.
0: Yeah,
1: they
0: right?
1: can take it.
0: Yeah, a little souvenir.
1: Will, thanks so much.
0: Thank you.
1: I'm Stephanie Ramos. The news never stops. Neither do we. We have a lot more news after the break.
0: An extra.
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27: From ABC News, I'm Chuck Sievertson. Good morning, but the air is not good for tens of millions where the winds bringing wildfire smoke, like where ABC's Matt Rivers is in Weehawken, New Jersey.
28: Millions of Americans under dangerous air quality alerts from the upper Midwest to the Northeast. As firefighters battle more than 180 wildfires in Ontario, Canada. Skies in Boston looking apocalyptic.
29: Breathing's a little bit more strained than normal.
28: Smoke also spreading from fires burning in Minnesota's Superior National Forest, forcing evacuations.
27: Torrential rain setting off more flooding in parts of Texas, up to 30 inches forecast for some areas. Many high water rescues. ABC's Jim Ryan.
30: During the flooding of July 4th, 2025, the town of Comfort was inundated when the Guadalupe River was driven out of its banks by heavy rain upstream. Now, after days of heavy storms, the Guadalupe River is raging again, and the National Weather Service is warning of what it calls a large and deadly flood wave roaring toward Kerrville and Comfort.
0: Iran attacking more U.S. allies in the Mideast as the U.S. steps up attacks, says ABC's James Longman.
2: A U.S. aircraft attacked a tanker trying to make port at Karg Island. That is the Iranian oil terminal in the Persian Gulf. CENTCOM says that it gave this tanker multiple warnings and it did not heed them. This is in breach of the blockade that the U.S. currently has on Iranian ports.
0: An American woman held in Iran since 2024 has been released. Her lawyer says she was falsely charged with spying. Seeking your attention tonight at 9 Eastern.
3: President Trump is expected to deliver a primetime address tonight. Sources say the president is expected to detail information he says he received from the Office of the Director of National Intelligence related to the 2020 election. Of course, President Trump has long pushed conspiracy theories and false claims about the 2020 election, which he lost.
0: ABC's Rachel Scott at the White House. 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
0: After President Trump's Attorney General nominee Todd Blanche's Senate confirmation hearing, a Texas Republican was noncommittal. ABC's Karen Hua.
12: Blanche insisting he's not Trump's yes man.
14: Are you and President Trump friends?
15: I'm his lawyer, was his lawyer, and now I'm the Deputy Attorney General.
12: Republican Senator Cornyn pressing Blanche on the Justice Department's so-called anti-weaponization fund that could be used to pay Trump supporters targeted by prosecutors, including some who stormed the Capitol on January 6th.
0: Armed Forces personnel age 30 and older will receive annual testosterone screenings as part of routine health exams, says Secretary of Defense Pete Hegseth. Helen Burney, Assistant Professor of Urology, Indiana University.
16: When we have low testosterone, this can contribute to fatigue, reduced muscle strength, decreased endurance, impaired concentration, low mood, even lower bone mineral density.
0: Hegseth says those diagnosed with testosterone deficiency can undergo testosterone replacement therapy. Cleared by the courts, which ruled against challenges, changes to an exhibit explaining slavery at the site of George Washington's home in Philadelphia. A map of slave trade routes and a timeline on slavery removed to comply with President Trump's order. Michael Cord, an activist.
17: So he's denying the horrors of slavery. For example, there was a panel here called The Dirty Business of Slavery. That's gone. Why is that gone?
0: Chuck Sievertson, ABC News.
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23: Day for air quality across the New York City area, and we know that those kind of scenes, like the one behind me there, that's a very hazy New York City skyline this morning, that kind of scene is going to be playing out for millions of people across the country.
28: This morning, millions of Americans under dangerous air quality alerts from the upper Midwest to the Northeast. As firefighters battle more than 180 wildfires in Ontario, Canada.
31: Seriously, we're encased in flames now.
28: Two train workers are okay after a wildfire surrounds their train, nearly trapping them. Skies in Boston looking apocalyptic.
29: Breathing's a little bit more strained than normal.
28: EarthCam video showing stunning imagery of Niagara Falls enveloped in orange. In the upper Midwest, this bridge in Michigan nearly invisible. Smoke also spreading from fires burning in Minnesota's Superior National Forest, forcing evacuations. The Minnesota National Guard participating in firefighting efforts. One official warns some fires there could burn for months.
32: So there will be some fire on the ground in some form or fashion, along with smoke, until it snows.
28: Breathing in the smoky air poses a risk for sensitive groups.
33: They might experience more cough, tightness in the chest. They might experience more wheezing, difficulty breathing.
28: Officials warning the smoke, coupled with an oppressive heat wave, could be harmful, urging people, especially those with pre-existing conditions, to limit their time outside.
23: And so officials are really urging everyone to take these warnings seriously. As we know, for many people across the country affected by the smoke, things are not going to get substantively better, Stephanie, until at least the weekend.
1: All right, Matt, thank you. ABC News Chief Meteorologist Ginger Zee is tracking the timing of the Texas storms and the smoky conditions. Mm-hmm. Ginger, what are you watching for right now? There's a lot going on.
4: There's so many headlines, and we want to start with what is most imminently dangerous, and that would be the flash flooding in Texas. So the Hill Country has been just inundated. There have been flash flood emergencies throughout the morning in Kendall and Kerr counties. That is where the worst of it is happening. At one point, one of the river gauges went 16 feet in just 30 minutes. That is insane to think about. At one point, it was that wall of deadly water coming at people on the Guadalupe River, very similarly to what happened last year on the 4th of July in that catastrophe. So Kerrville, back to Camp Wood, all west and including I-10 are in that level 4 out of 4 for a high risk. This is the third day we've done that. I don't know if you realize, but the last couple days I've said it's really hard to get a high risk. Now to get it 3 days in a row, it is insane. 10 to 20 inches has already fallen. Some places will end up with more than 30 inches when this is all said and done, because a kind of a target of 8 to 12 is still possible there west of I-10. We want to also just note that Tucson finds themselves in a level 3 out of 4. The flood risk there is mostly because you get these 2 inch per hour rainfall rates with the monsoon. They want it, but it comes too quickly, and then you can get those washes that fill up with water. Please do not drive. Turn around and don't drown. Then let's talk about the smoke, because the wildfire smoke made early sunrise this morning in New York City not a sunrise at all. It just looked like a milky mess. And unfortunately, it's the same or worse. Duluth, Philadelphia, Chicago, and Detroit. Detroit, at one point, their AQI, which is their air quality index, was 600. It's unhealthy when you get in the 200 to 300 category, so more than double that. And we're seeing those types of numbers and even higher in the Upper Peninsula of Michigan, northern Wisconsin, air quality alerts that go all the way down to Virginia and up to New Hampshire. So let's time it out, because I think here in New York City, it gets worse tonight before it gets better. So I actually think we're going to see the worst of it by this afternoon and tonight. Look at that extreme smoke. This is at surface level. So this is the air quality that's going to be unhealthy for everybody. You want to check your AQI in Erie, Cleveland, Buffalo, Williamsport, Scranton, Pennsylvania, the Northern Peninsula of Michigan, Green Bay, and then look what happens as we go through Friday morning. Richmond, Virginia, Virginia Beach will be seeing it. All of New Jersey, New York will ebb and flow through the weekend. But this is something we will be talking about. Smoke from the wildfires all the way through the weekend for sure. Now on Saturday, we do have a chance for storms to blow through. We did that yesterday. It was like smoky skies, then the storms come through. They could include damaging wind for all of Ohio, West Virginia, into Virginia, Virginia Beach, and even Raleigh. And that is on Saturday. So a very big weekend ahead. Stephanie.
1: Certainly is. Thanks so much, Ginger.

0: multiple warnings and they were not heeded. So this is a sign, perhaps from the White House to Tehran, that they're serious about enforcing this blockade on Iranian ports. Meantime, we are hearing the news, though overnight, that an American-Iranian was released by the authorities in Tehran. Dena Karari was taken into custody in December of 2024. Her lawyer says for bogus charges of espionage, but now released. She's out of the country. Donald Trump says this is a gesture of goodwill. So a glimmer of hope there, but it doesn't change the reality here, which is that Iran is still able to launch these attacks all across the Gulf. We've heard earlier today another attack on Kuwait overnight in Bahrain and Jordan, and the Strait of Hormuz remains closed. The United States has not found a way to reopen it. Stephanie.
1: James Longman reporting there in Dubai. Thank you, James. Coming up here on ABC News Live, first, think your flight is going to be delayed or canceled? You may soon be able to bet on it. The backlash to a major prediction market's new announcement.
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1: Welcome back to ABC News Live First. Scientists are revealing new details about a rare meteorite that crashed into a house. 2 years ago, the falling space rock caused a sonic boom over New York City and then crashed into a New Jersey homeowner's bedroom. Now scientists say the meteorite contains important building blocks of life, like organic molecules and evidence of salty water. They say the meteorite was part of an asteroid that formed beyond Jupiter 150 million years ago. The CDC says a specific food item has not been identified as a source of the cyclosporiasis outbreak. Michigan appears to be the epicenter of the multi-state outbreak, with the case count nearing 4,000. Now the CDC director nominee is being asked why the agency scaled back on surveillance of the disease last year.
20: Is there any scientific or medical justification for CDC having eliminated mandatory reporting of that parasite?
21: Senator, this is the first I've heard of that. Cyclospora, as you know, is a terrible, terrible disease, as you mentioned.
1: Former director

0: Of the CDC's Center for Emerging and Zoonotic Infectious Diseases, Dr. Daniel Jernigan has more on this. He's joining us now. Thank you so much, doctor, for joining us. Hospitals are treating an influx of patients with cyclosporiasis. Knowing the CDC scaled back on some of this surveillance, what are some of your concerns?
1: Yeah, I think it's important that we understand that the food net program, that's the program that was scaled back last year, was one that has had chronically low funding for a while. And so making sure that you continue that food safety funding is going to make it best for having good foodborne outbreak investigations. Does the scaling back of food net actually impact what's happening with the cyclospora case right now? Probably not as much as the cuts that happened, the staffing cuts to CDC, the funding difficulties that they're having. Those are things from this administration that are making it harder. Whether or not the food net issue from last year is significantly impacting it, it's a little hard to say.
0: And Doctor, you left the CDC just last year in 2025, and you say it's because you felt the leadership would not be able to promote an evidence-based approach to things, so you resigned. Do you still have concerns when it comes to this agency?
1: Absolutely. This is a group of people that are incredible. They are pushing forward the public health mission. They're there for a reason. And so it is so disheartening to see the staff numbers being cut, the funding to important programs being cut, and the increasing amount of political obstructions that make it difficult to do the work that they need to do. So the main thing is let these folks do the science that they have to do, make sure that they can communicate that science, and get the ideology out of the system so that you can actually get to that evidence-based decision making.
0: And what's your reaction to the confirmation hearing for the CDC director nominee, Dr. Erica Schwartz? I'm sure you have some thoughts.
1: Yeah, so I worked with Admiral Schwartz for a period of time at the beginning of COVID up in Washington, D.C. I find her to be an extremely good communicator, very smart, very good qualifications. She's an MD, she has a JD. All of those things are very good. I heard some good things too. Essentially pro-vaccine messages coming from her. Heard that mRNA vaccines are a good thing. Military influenza mandates are a good thing. Vitamin K is safe. All of these things I think are helpful to hear. What I was concerned about, I think, is the avoidance of how it is that she would be defying this administration if needed. It is important for this CDC director, whoever it is, on day one, when they walk through the doors of that agency, to be prepared to be fired that day. You have to understand what are the lines that you're not going to cross. What is the legality of what you're being asked? What is the scientific soundness of what you're being asked? And what's that ethical responsibility that you know you need to follow? And where is that line that you're not going to cross?
0: Yeah, and how much are CDC cuts in both funding and staff impacting this outbreak? Going back to the outbreak now, how is that affecting it?
1: So specifically talking about the cyclospora outbreak, and again, this is a big cyclospora outbreak, and it requires a lot of people to be involved. The staffing cuts, the 25% at CDC, that doesn't help when you need to have a big response. The things that are really important here are when DOGE cut the money for the president's malaria initiative and for neglected tropical diseases. Those were dollars that would come from USAID over to CDC. When they were cut, that had a significant impact on the Division of Parasitic Diseases and Malaria. And so that means they don't have the depth, they don't have the resources, and they don't have the surge capability that they would have had if the money for malaria and for neglected tropical diseases were there. So this is an area where appropriators can really step in and say, we support food safety, we support malaria, and we support neglected tropical diseases for CDC to be working on.
0: Hopefully there's some sort of resolution here soon. Doctor, thanks so much for your time. Dr. Daniel Jernigan, thanks.
1: Thank you.
0: And you might be able to bet on your next flight. Kalshi, one of the major prediction markets, wants to let users wager on flight cancellations. Jay O'Brien has those details.
2: Pretty soon, you, your friends, or complete strangers could place bets on travel chaos at your airport, and it's prompting some backlash. Kalshi, one of the two largest prediction markets, has notified federal regulators it plans to let users bet on the percentage of canceled flights at any given airport, and if that rate of cancellations would rise or fall. The company already offers similar bets for New York's JFK and Chicago's O'Hare, but this new plan would extend well beyond those, covering airports nationwide. Airlines for America, the trade group representing the nation's air carriers, says it has serious concerns about this, writing in a statement, the, quote, safety and security of the aviation system should never be treated as a betting proposition. The industry is also warning that these bets could give bad actors an incentive to find ways to get flights canceled so that they could win big. And FlightAware, the company that Kalshi says it would use as a primary source of data to track canceled flights, saying in their own statement that they have no involvement in any prediction markets, and no one is or will be authorized to use their data for that purpose. Because Kalshi notified the government of its plan, federal regulators can review or even suspend it. But President Trump has said he wants these prediction markets to thrive, and he's pushed back even on state regulation, for example, that's tried to rein these companies in.
0: Jay, thanks so much. Coming up here on ABC News Live First, a legend has a stark warning about the state of musicals. Why Andrew Lloyd Webber says the state of Broadway breaks his heart.
3: Okay.
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22: Reporting from Miami Beach on the World Cup, I'm Victor Okendo. What's that thing the Tartan Army says? Wherever the story is, we'll take you there. 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
0: Welcome back to ABC News Live First. Police say a man stole a kitten from a pet store and then used her as an accomplice during a bank robbery in Maryland. The suspect asked an employee to hold the 3-month-old kitten while he wrote a note demanding cash. The robbery failed, and the suspect was arrested. And now the kitten named Magnolia is safely back at the pet store looking for her forever home. Oh, a sweet thing. Okay, a Broadway icon is warning about the current state of the industry. Andrew Lloyd Webber, who's composed 21 musicals, including Phantom of the Opera, Cats, Evita, Bad Cinderella just a few years ago, took to social media to talk about his love of musicals and how the current state of Broadway just breaks his heart. His comments come after the abrupt early closing announcement of Cats, the Jellicle Ball. The musical was originally supposed to run through January, but will now close on August 8th, just 4 months after its opening. Now Weber is begging theater owners, unions, and producers to come together to solve this financial crisis Broadway is facing. I want to bring in Brad Mielke, our good friend and host of the Start Here podcast. We're going to talk about this. How big of a deal is this, Brad? Is it that folks aren't going to see Broadway shows, or just these shows aren't as entertaining as they used to be?
3: So this is a big deal, almost specifically because while this is called Cats or Cats the Jellicle Ball, this was not Cats. This was like a brand new reimagined version of this where you had, they weren't playing Cats. There were no skin suits from back in the 80s. No one was falling. There was no rum-tum-tugger people like going through the, going through the crowd. No, this actually took place in sort of an old-fashioned New York drag ball. And so you had humans playing humans, sort of drag queens doing all the, you know, the duck walks and the clack, clack, clack, clack, clacks and all the things that you've learned from RuPaul's Drag Race. Yeah. And the, unlike the original Cats and the terrifying movie adaptation, this was a critical smash. People said this was the best sort of revival of this type in years, had huge audiences off Broadway, and it had huge audiences on Broadway for a few months. But then after the Tonys, even though it won 3 Tony Awards, the crowds dried up. They stopped making a profit, and now these producers say it's time to end on August 8th, which, by the way, is International Cat Day.
0: Oh, what a coincidence.
3: I think it might have been
0: intentional. You think it's intentional?
3: Oh, yeah, 1,000,000%. Oh, okay, yes. Right, well, that's part of the story here, is how marketing is now such a big part of Broadway, but it's still not necessarily getting there. Still not getting producers over the line.
0: Yes, and let's talk about getting producers over the line and moving Broadway forward. So Weber said, I'm going to quote him here, he said that the late theater director producer Hal Prince, in his post saying, one of the last things Prince said to him was, it's impossible for new or daring work to be originated on Broadway anymore. He questions if an iconic musical like West Side Story would even be successful if it opened today. And I was thinking about this because when I was a kid, my mom took me to see 42nd Street. First Broadway show, and A Chorus Line. And these were massive productions that I will never, ever forget. But we don't see anything like that now.
3: This is the thing. It's not about just that Broadway's in trouble. That's been the case for years. What Andrew Lloyd Webber is worried about is that musicals are in trouble. Usually when you think of Broadway, you think of musicals. But nowadays, you've got more and more plays with that do not have music, do not have orchestras, do not have large casts. One of the more successful plays on Broadway, musicals on Broadway in the last few years is Six. Guess how many cast members there are? Six. You can't have, you know, Jellicle Ball had a cast of 20-something, right? Ragtime has a cast of like 50. It's these huge casts. That's a lot of paychecks. Orchestras of 20 people. That's a lot of paychecks. Those are the things that are drying up. And I think what Andrew Lloyd Webber is noting is that last year, I mean, there are 40 houses on Broadway. You know how many of them mounted new musical productions? Six of them.
0: Wow.
3: So that's the concern, is that the cost of creating these big splashy musicals that all of us seem to love, those are becoming less and less feasible. And so he's wondering, like, does the entire idea of Broadway start to change?
0: Right. And what about the idea of seeing TV stars head to Broadway? We've seen a lot of that. We know that actress Carrie Coon, who starred in The White Lotus and later in the Broadway show Bug, told Broadway.com that her TV gig played a role in bringing in audiences. So you think that do you think the Hollywood aspect of it all,
3: the Hollywoodification,
0: can help Broadway.
3: Well, yeah, and Carrie Coon is an interesting example because she's like an accomplished theater actor, and she's saying, I could not have gotten this show to Broadway if I had
0: not been on
3: The White Lotus, right? And at this point, Chicago, the musical, the long-running musical, they had like almost a strategy of just cycling in TV stars and reality performers into the show to keep this fresh. The issue is an economic one for Broadway, because think about it. In the last few decades, the rents on these buildings in Midtown Manhattan have soared. The wages for actors and crew and everyone have soared because they have to keep up with their costs. They have to feed their families and everything. The size of the Broadway houses, these were built a century ago. They're exactly the same. There is just as many seats, if not fewer than ever. So how do you break even? You got to jack up the ticket price.
0: Right.
3: Well, now imagine you're a family coming to New York. You're looking at, you know, Harry Potter or something, that you know what that is. You can tell your kid, hey, we can spend $400 on these seats. Are we going to spend it on that, the thing we know our kid will like? Mm-hmm. Are we going to take a flyer on this Jellicle Ball Cats production that, there was a great New York Times review about, but we don't know what it is?
0: They're going to go with the classic.
3: They're going to go with the, they're going to go with the thing they love. In fact, you could argue that people going to see Cats might have been going thinking they were going to see the old school Cats, and all of a sudden they're at a drag ball and they weren't quite sure what was going on. But that's the issue, is that the economics make it so they have to jack up the ticket prices so high on the average tourist family that that daring new musical, that's getting less and less feasible.
0: All right. We want to see it succeed. Brad, thank you.
3: Thank you.
0: And to hear Brad dive into more stories like this, check out the Start Here podcast. We'll be right back. Welcome back to ABC News Live First. The U.S. and Iran are exchanging strikes for the fifth straight day. The U.S. says it hit an oil tanker trying to break through the blockade overnight, and Iran says it's targeting U.S. military assets in the region. Meanwhile, some good news. Iran is releasing a dual U.S.-Iranian citizen held in the country in what President Trump calls a gesture of goodwill.
8: ABC News, I'm Chuck Sievertson. Warnings this morning about a potentially flood wave moving down the Guadalupe River in Texas in the midst of the days of torrential rain. Watching it all, ABC News chief meteorologist Ginger Z.
11: There were flash flood emergencies throughout the morning in both Kendall and Kerr County, Texas. That level 4 out of 4 threat, this is the third day in a row of this. It's not just Texas, though. Today we do have a level 3 out of 4. The monsoon has turned on and could cause some serious flash flooding with 2-inch per hour rainfall rates. Tucson is included right down to the Mexican border, so please be careful in those washes.
8: Not much rain in sight over those raging wildfires in Minnesota and Canada. They're pumping smoke into the air over states from the Great Lakes to the Northeast. Another day of hazy conditions on the way. New retail sales numbers show we slowed our spending down in June compared to May. Retail sales rising just 0.2%, according to the Commerce Department. First-time unemployment claims down. This is ABC News.
12: And especially over a long period of time, it'll just increase the pressure for them to come back to the table and have an agreement that the U.S. can accept.
0: Mick, what would you say are the implications in having this oil shipping route closed off?
12: So it's 21% of the world's energy supply, and that matters to every country. Yes, the United States gets less of our energy from the region, but when there's less energy around the world, then everybody pays more. We've already seen that. With gas prices, the other part of this, there's many key minerals that come out of this region, including 30% of what we use to produce food. So that'll not only increase the cost of food, just like the increase in gas, but it just has an impact on every country around the world. So it's not just a U.S. issue that's straight. Hopefully more countries become involved politically and economically to put pressure on the Iranian regime, because they're holding the world hostage, not just the United States.
0: Hmm. And Mick, earlier we were talking about the release of Dina Karari, the dual U.S.-Iranian citizen held by Iran. And we know that Iran tends to do this, but holding people captive as political pawns. But do you think that this release could have any effect on the war or negotiations moving forward?
12: So it's unclear. Usually Iran doesn't do anything just for goodwill. They grab innocent people, put, you know, bogus charges against them just to hold them for political reasons. So if they released her, I think there must have been some benefit to them. We just don't know what it is. It's generally not that they have a goodwill toward an individual that they wrongly detained in the first place. So we just don't know, but it's certainly a good thing that she's out for her and her family.
0: Absolutely. All right, Mick, thanks so much. Senators are considering cabinet nominations after confirmation hearings on Capitol Hill. President Trump's picks for attorney general and intelligence chief faced tough questions ranging from the anti-weaponization fund to the 2020 election results. ABC News senior political correspondent Rachel Scott is at the White House with the latest. Hey there, Rachel.
13: Both the president's nominees facing tight and contentious votes in the Senate, but it was Todd Blanche, the president's pick for attorney general, that was pressed by Democrats and Republicans for hours, unable to win over one key vote.
23: This morning, President Trump's pick for attorney general facing hurdles on Capitol Hill after a contentious confirmation hearing.
24: If your record and your testimony today should show us anything, it should show you, in my opinion, that you should not be confirmed to this job.
23: Republican Senator John Cornyn pressing Blanche on the Justice Department's extraordinary settlement with President Trump. A $1.8 billion fund to pay out people who claim persecution by the Biden administration, including the Trump supporters who stormed the Capitol on January 6th. After bipartisan criticism, Blanche said the fund was dropped.
1: I believe you have said that the weaponization fund is a moot issue. Is that your position?
2: Yes, it is a moot issue, meaning there is no weaponization fund. The weaponization fund is dead. It's not moving forward.
23: But Cornyn, who could be the deciding vote, not convinced.
4: They're still undecided at this point.
1: Correct.
23: The Texas Republican adding,
5: it's been my concern all along. He's the president's private lawyer.
23: This comment by Blanche raising eyebrows as senators repeatedly questioned his loyalty to Trump.
6: Are you and President Trump friends?
2: I'm his lawyer, was his lawyer, and now I'm the deputy attorney general.
23: With the midterm elections approaching in November, Blanche was asked whether he would commit to not sending armed agents to polling sites.
2: I will commit to following the law, Senator, of course.
25: Okay,
2: yes.
25: But does that include not deploying federal agents to polling places?
2: I will absolutely follow the law, no matter what it includes, so yes.
23: Many legal experts believe the move would be illegal. Over in the Senate Intelligence Committee, senators pressing Jay Clayton, the president's nominee for Director of National Intelligence. He refused to say that Joe Biden won the 2020 election.
26: Who won the 2020 election?
27: I'm not going to do this with you.
23: Clayton pressed 20 times, but never directly answered the question.
26: Who won the 2020 election?
27: I have answered the question.
26: Answer it. What is your answer?
27: I've given you my answer.
26: What is your answer?
23: Georgia Democratic Senator John Ossoff calling it disgraceful.
26: Isn't it humiliating to be unable to answer this question, to have to indulge the president's delusions? We know, you know, everybody in this room knows the truthful answer to that question. Why can you not give it?
27: I think I gave you the answer.
13: Back here at the White House, President Trump is expected to deliver a primetime address tonight. Sources say the president is expected to detail information he claims he received from the Office of Director of National Intelligence related to the 2020 election. Of course, President Trump has long pushed false claims about the election he ultimately lost.
0: Rachel Scott reporting there from the White House. Thank you. The Pentagon is adding a new health screening for service members. Secretary of Defense Pete Hegseth says some service members age 30 and older will receive annual testosterone screenings as part of their routine health assessments. Sophie Flay has the details.
28: Defense Secretary Pete Hegseth is rolling out a new program to screen troops for low testosterone.
29: Ensuring you have the right testosterone levels to operate at your absolute best.
28: The test will be part of annual health screenings for troops 30 and older. Younger troops can volunteer to be tested. Any treatment would be up to the individual soldier.
29: It's not about artificial enhancement. It's about restoring and optimizing your natural capabilities, protecting your longevity, and ensuring you have the biological foundation required to sustain the fight.
28: Experts say hormones matter beyond just the gym.
30: It's a biomarker of a man's overall health. And so when we have low testosterone, this can contribute to fatigue, reduced muscle strength, decreased endurance, impaired concentration, low mood.
28: Guidelines generally recommend against blanket testing, as levels can swing throughout the day. The Pentagon also did not say whether female troops would be offered similar hormone screening. Two Democratic lawmakers, both veterans, are urging Hegseth to extend hormone testing to all service members. For those who do have low levels, experts say there are effective treatments.
30: We have good data now showing the safety and efficacy of testosterone therapy.
28: It's the latest in Hegseth's push to reshape soldiers' health and fitness. He's ordered tougher fitness tests and daily physical training, declaring a crackdown on, quote, fat troops.
31: The Trump administration is looking to expand access to testosterone nationwide, proposing a plan to ease limits on prescribing it. Sophie Flay, ABC News, New York.
0: Sophie, thanks so much. Nolan Wells' parents say they're ready to turn over a key piece of evidence to investigators. The Mississippi teen's cell phone is now a focal point of the investigation into his death. And this comes as the family is preparing to celebrate Nolan's life. ABC News Chief Investigative Correspondent Aaron Kutursky is here for more. Aaron, What is the latest in this investigation?
7: Well, it's been, 12 days now since Nolan Wells was last seen alive on that barrier island off the Mississippi Gulf Coast. And in that time, Stephanie, it has emerged his phone is a focal point because his parents tracked it down. They had to retrieve it from one of his friends. And now investigators may be closer to finally having a look at it.
9: This morning, the parents of Nolan Wells say they're ready to share their son's cell phone with the authorities investigating his death.
10: We will have a mutual inspection of the cell phone with our experts and their experts.
9: His mother tracked the phone to someone who was with Wells on Horn Island and suggested some content may have been deleted. On Wednesday, the family met with the district attorney, who will present the case to a grand jury to decide whether what happened to Wells involved a crime.
10: We had a very respectful meeting.
9: The case and its developments are evoking strong reactions. The FBI is now assisting investigators in Mississippi and says it is working to address interstate threats that were received by individuals related to this matter. None of the recipients was identified, but Trayston Shepard told us he and other friends of Wells who were with him on the island have received threats.
14: It worries me. It worries me for my friends. It worries me for my family. At the end of the day, man, we're all young adults and we're still learning this whole adulthood slash life thing, and We did no wrong here, and we don't understand how we're getting so much hate behind it.
9: This video, obtained by ABC News, shows Horn Island beginning to fill with boats and revelers July 4th. And we saw the area firsthand where Wells is believed to have drowned. His body was recovered 2 days later. And this morning, dispatch audio from the boat Wells' friends took home in distress. A person heard requesting help.
15: We're sinking. Can y'all please come?
16: And is everybody on board in good health otherwise?
15: Yeah, everybody's on board.
9: Friends told us Wells stayed behind with a girl he had met. While the community and Wells' family await answers, they're planning the 18-year-old's funeral.
17: We want to celebrate Nolan. And he would not want us to be sitting around crying and eating. And so what we're going to do is kind of have a party to celebrate him.
7: That party that his mother spoke of is going to be at the Jackson County Fairgrounds following his funeral service, Stephanie, on Monday.
0: And Aaron, you said that you spoke with one of Nolan's friends who was with him on the 4th of July, and he said that Nolan stayed behind with a girl. Do we know if authorities have spoken to that girl?
7: They have, and we're told that she's been cooperative with the authorities. They've spoken to a number of Nolan Wells's friends and other eyewitnesses who were there, but the sheriff was pretty clear that he is still hoping more people will come forward. You saw from the video we obtained, Stephanie, just how crowded it was there on Horn Island July 4th all day long. And so the sheriff is imploring anyone who may have been there at the time, even if they don't think they saw something significant, come forward and tell the authorities.
0: Absolutely. This family deserves answers. Aaron, thank you very much. Moving on to Meta, unveiling a new safety feature to help parents protect their teens using AI. The company says their new feature will help parents know if their teen may be considering self-harm. ABC's chief business correspondent Rebecca Jarvis tells us how it works.
18: So Meta just announced a new safety feature called Parent Alerts, which will notify a parent if the company believes a teen's conversations with Meta AI suggest they may be considering suicide or self-harm. Parents will also receive expert resources to help them approach these difficult conversations with their teens. Meta says it built a dedicated AI system to identify these types of high-risk conversations, working with experts and parents to determine which types of conversations should warrant an alert as an additional safeguard, and it may chat flagged by AI will be reviewed by a human before an alert is sent. They say if the teen's intent is ambiguous, they will err on the side of caution. And this comes as just yesterday, a group of 26 Meta employees sued the company, claiming it used AI systems to disproportionately target those on medical, parental, and family leave in the layoffs the company announced starting in May, affecting about 10% of its workforce. Meta said in a statement that the claims lack merit and are not based on facts. Workforce management and organizational decisions were and are made by people, not AI. Back to you.
0: Rebecca, thank you. And if you or someone you know is in a mental health crisis, text or call the Suicide and Crisis Lifeline at 988. Help is available 24/7. And coming up here on ABC News Live First, the kids are out of school and they're scrolling through TikTok. So how can you make sure they're following the right trends without spying? We get a little parental guidance coming up next.
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0: Welcome back to ABC News Live First. More than 735,000 packages of Pillsbury bread rolls are being recalled for possible glass contamination. The FDA says the recall affects Pillsbury hard roll dough and Kaiser roll dough, and no illnesses have been reported. The affected products were sold in 19 states across the country and have a best buy date of October 12th or 13th. It is time now for Parental Guidance, where ABC News digital reporter and parenting expert Bethany Braun Silva shares tips, trends, and all things parenting that you need to know. And today she's here to talk about how to protect your kids from dangerous TikTok trends. And Bethany, I'm so glad that you're here. Thanks so much for joining us. Kids are out of school. A lot of them are spending time scrolling on TikTok. And there have been so many TikTok challenges that are just flat out dangerous, right? And have claim the lives of some children. So what do you do during the summer if your child does have a phone, they do have social media, and they're just scrolling?
35: Yeah, so first I'll say that these kids are not just following trends. We know that teens, they're looking for belonging. They're kind of searching to be part of the peer group. And social media rewards these kind of risky behavior with likes and views. And I will also say the fear of missing out is especially powerful during the summer. Like you said, kids have less unstructured time together. So it kind of creates that hive mind mentality, which we don't always want with our teens and tweens, right? And I will say these videos have become so normalized. Within a matter of 30 seconds, you might see, 10 different content creators taking part in this dangerous challenge. So they are becoming normalized. So kids who even know better, quote unquote, might still be participating.
0: And how can you stay on top of this without seeming like you're spying on your kid? I mean, I don't care. If my kids think I'm spying, yes, I am. Yes, sir. But if you want to kind of take a step back and just let them know that you're on top of it without
2: letting them know that you're on top of it. Right. How do you do that?
35: I will say my mom took a note from your book. She used scare tactics, all those things. We're not so much into that these days. We want to lead with trust, with connection, and conversations around TikTok and social media should be part of everyday life, not only after something goes wrong. We can just ask them what the funniest trend they've seen is lately, ask if their friends are kind of taking part in anything like that. What I like is watching videos together on their phone if they do have a device. That way you can see with the content they're being fed, the creators that they like, the creators that they dislike. That's all really important information. And most importantly, I say keep devices in shared spaces. Ideally, and I say this ideally, no child should be allowed to go into their room, close the door, and have access to the internet or social media.
2: All right. Good advice. You also say that these kids should teach kids to take a pause so that they know, hey, this, if someone's offering them something or offering to show them a video, they can just pause before they participate.
35: Absolutely. I like a pause before you post or pause before you partake. The thing here is to teach our kids to think critically. They should be asking themselves three things. Could someone get hurt? Mm-hmm. Will this damage property? Do you want my teacher or my grandparents, someone I love, seeing me do this? A good reminder for parents is to tell kids that this online popularity disappears quickly, but the consequences are very real and can last a lifetime. And really, this, I want to say, just end it by saying we want to praise our kids. If they come to us with this situation, it is hard to kind of break out, come to our parents as a teen or a tween, but we always want to kind of end on that positive note. If they're coming to us, we would definitely want to heap on that praise.
2: Absolutely. Good advice. I will be sharing this segment with my teen. Lots of lessons learned. Thank you so much, Bethany. And coming up here on ABC News Live First, a new film takes on Sylvester Stallone before Rocky. The biopic showing him like you've never seen him before. That's coming up next in the tea.
6: Okay.
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2: You know what that means. It's time for the tea. Welcome back to ABC News Live First. This is where we break down some of the buzzy stories people are talking about in the tea. And our friend Will Gans is here to help us out. Will, spill it, bud.
11: Gladly. Let's begin, as most great mornings do, with a little Mariah Carey, shall we? The album that spawned hits like Fantasy and Always Be My Baby, turning 30 this year. And Mimi just announced on social media that a special edition 30th anniversary version of the album is dropping tomorrow.
2: What?
11: Fans can expect extended a cappella tracks, a new Underneath the Stars remix, writing session demos, live performance recordings, and more. And fans who really want to celebrate can order physical media with autographed inserts from Mariah's website. Turns out that she really will always be our baby.
2: I thought you were going to sing it, Will.
11: Oh, come on. Not next.
2: Baby.
11: That's what we have you here for.
2: Oh, classic
11: She's
2: song.
11: Just the best.
2: So, so wonderful.
11: Leaning into the nostalgia this weekend.
2: Yeah.
11: And today, Sly Stallone, like you've never seen him before, pre-Rocky. The Oscar nominee is the subject of a new biopic with Anthony Ippolito playing a young Stallone in the process of writing the 1976 blockbuster Rocky. Take a look at the brand new trailer.
13: This movie is about having a belief in yourself. It's about going the distance. I put my heart and soul on the page. If I'm not willing to live up to what I wrote, then what's the point?
11: According to the synopsis, I Play Rocky tells the true story of an unknown actor with an unshakable belief that he wasn't just meant to write Rocky, he was meant to be Rocky Balboa. The movie is slated for release this November.
13: And you better believe I'm gonna go see that movie, Stephanie.
2: That's pretty good.
11: Thank
2: Yours
11: you.
2: Is spot on, too.
11: Thank you very much. I don't know why they didn't give me a call. Something about the lack of biceps, perhaps?
2: You could have been an extra in the background.
11: An extra?
2: I'm sorry. Is that not good? Maybe not an extra.
11: Let's move right along, shall we? The Savannah Bananas have been teasing a new project in the works for the last month. Their first ever song, The Bananas, debuting their single during last night's ESPY Awards ceremony. Take a look.

0: Okay, so the song is called The Show Starts Now and features the Bananas teaming up with the duo Pasek and Paul, the EGOT-winning songwriters and producers behind hits like The Greatest Showman and La La Land. Savannah Bananas founder Jesse Cole sharing in a statement that making the song was an absolute honor and he couldn't be more proud of what they created. Show Starts Now is streaming everywhere now.
1: I think Savannah Bananas might be more fitting for you.
0: Yes.
1: Okay, I mean, you're musical, you dance, you're so
0: talented. Thank you. Like, I look great in yellow. Yeah,
1: exactly. Uh-huh. You like bananas, maybe?
0: This is you digging yourself out of the hole, so you know, we'll take it. All right, finally, this is an amazing story. We got to get to this one. You could call it a crazy coincidence or the start of a horror movie. Aubrey Burrell and her family checked into an Airbnb in San Diego, and the wall art in the Airbnb is a huge photo of on canvas of a beach scene. That's when Aubrey and her family started to look a little bit closer.
2: No, this is my dad, that's my sister Libby when she was 10 years ago, and that's Brady, my brother, 10 years ago. He is lit. They're literally in the Airbnb picture.
3: We have those swimsuits. We are literally in this picture.
0: I mean, Aubrey says she reached out to the host to find out who took the photo or how they got it or why it's on the wall there. Haven't heard back yet.
1: Yeah.
0: We'll keep you posted.
1: That is wild. I'm impressed that they looked so closely at the photo to pinpoint who their, you know, their family
0: are.
1: But also, I think I've been seeing this video over and over.
0: Uh-huh.
1: Maybe the owner just picked it up at like a Home Goods or like TJ Maxx. He doesn't know, so they have to call the folks at the beach. You know, whatever beach,
0: right,
1: like the officials there.
0: Yeah.
1: And find out who the photographer was. Yeah, we need a follow-up on this, Will.
0: Because if
1: you'll
0: it's
1: be back.
0: 10 years old, was it a drone picture? Were drones really taking pictures 10 years ago? Is it a helicopter?
1: Yeah.
0: A mystery, no doubt.
1: They got to track it down.
0: That's
1: and
0: right.
1: Now they need a copy, too.
0: Yeah,
1: they
0: right?
1: can take it.
0: Yeah, a little souvenir.
1: Will, thanks so much.
0: Thank you.
1: I'm Stephanie Ramos. The news never stops. Neither do we. We have a lot more news after the break.
0: An extra.
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37: I'm Selena Wang in Beijing for the historic Trump-Xi Summit. 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You're watching ABC News Live.
0: Good morning. I'm Stephanie Ramos in for Diane Macedo. And today on ABC News Live First, apocalyptic skies, orange thick haze blanketing parts of the country. Millions of Americans are under dangerous air quality alerts in at least 17 states as wildfire smoke spreads. Plus, dozens of high water rescues in Texas amid catastrophic flash flooding and a tornado tearing through San Antonio, where the extreme weather is headed next. And the U.S. and Iran are escalating strikes. Why the U.S. fired at an oil tanker in the Strait of Hormuz, and what we're learning about the U.S. citizen Iran has just freed. Cyclosporiasis is on the rise in 34 states. What the CDC director nominee is saying about why the agency stopped a program tracking the disease.
1: From ABC News, I'm Chuck Sievertson. Torrential rain up to 30 inches forecast is setting off more flooding in parts of Texas. The Guadalupe River is at flood stage, says ABC's Jim Ryan.
2: Dozens of times in the past 36 hours, swift water rescue crews have been dispatched to save people trapped in their cars or homes.
3: We have a boat going in the water off River Road.
2: The audio from Broadcastify of a crew at work in Kerr County, which was devastated by flooding on the 4th of July last year. The ominous report from the field.
3: I don't want for command be advised. This flood is going to be well outside of what we did during the 4th.
2: Unlike last year, there have been no reports of deaths or serious injuries from this episode of flooding. Jim Ryan, ABC News in Dallas-Fort Worth.
1: Another day of unhealthy air to breathe from millions because of smoke from wildfires in Canada and Minnesota carried south. ABC's Matt Rivers.
5: Those wildfires are creating these hazy, almost apocalyptic-like images across the U.S. from Michigan to upstate New York. Officials are advising everyone to take extra precautions to brace for worsening conditions. It may only get hazier.
1: Shoppers slowed their spending in June from May amid continuing economic uncertainty. Retail sales rose 0.2% in June after being up a revised 1% in May, says today's Commerce Department report. First-time unemployment claims are down to a 10-week low, says the Labor Department. More than 12 days after an 18-year-old was seen alive in Mississippi, who allegedly drowned while being out with friends, this update from ABC's Aaron Katursky.
6: The parents of Nolan Wells say they're ready to share their son's cell phone with the authorities investigating his death.
7: We will have a mutual inspection of the cell phone with our experts and their experts.
6: His mother tracked the phone to someone who was with Wells on Horn Island and suggested some content may have been deleted.
1: President Trump expected to make a speech to the nation tonight at 9 Eastern. Sources say it's about the 2020 election. 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
1: An American woman held in Iran since 2024 has been released. Her lawyer says she was falsely charged with spying. Local health officials in 34 states are on the alert for the ongoing outbreak of that intestinal illness. ABC's Elizabeth Schulze.
32: The epicenter is in Michigan, where doctors tell us they typically see less than 50 cases per year. Now it's up to 600 per day. Health officials there say the outbreak could be tied to lettuce or salad greens, but nationwide, federal officials still have not identified a cause.
1: Cleared by the courts, which ruled against changes to an exhibit explaining slavery at the site of George Washington's home in Philadelphia. A map of slave trade routes and a timeline on slavery were removed to comply with President Trump's order for a more positive presentation. Miguel Johnson is a street guide for tourists.
10: In a memorial talking about slavery, and we're talking about the fact that you had the first black president, too, also matters. But waiting, that's not here anymore.
1: A new high-flying idea for this type of gambling. ABC's Jay O'Brien.
4: Kalshi, one of the two largest prediction markets, has notified federal regulators it plans to let users bet on the percentage of canceled flights at any given airport and if that rate of cancellations would rise or fall. The company already offers similar bets for New York's JFK and Chicago's O'Hare, but this new plan would extend well beyond those, covering airports nationwide.
1: Chuck Sievertson, ABC News.
11: High-risk area. In the level 3 of 4, by the way, for Tucson, there's also been flooding in Arizona earlier this week and in the Tucson area. You also have that chance today, so watch for that in those areas. And also up through much of the state of Arizona, a level 2 out of 4 threat for some isolated pockets of 2-inch-per-hour rainfall rates. We have to talk about the smoke. This is New York City earlier this morning. You can smell the smoke here. We've smelt it. Stephanie, you've smelt it as well, I'm assuming. You can see. Cleveland, Ohio, down to Grand Rapids, the Mackinac Bridge, Syracuse, New York, all seeing this terrible smoke. But hey, we got more. Here's Philadelphia, down to Duluth, over to Detroit and Chicago. Everywhere here is seeing this extreme smoke here with these air quality alerts going for over 17 states or at least 17 states. Everywhere that you see one of those purple dots, it's where it's extreme conditions here currently, including places like Duluth, over to Detroit. Toronto's in with that as well. And this smoke is going to continue. You can see this is by this afternoon from the Upper Peninsula all the way down to New York City. New York City, your smoke likely going to get worse as the day goes along and into the evening. By tomorrow morning, heads up, Richmond over to Washington, D.C. and Baltimore, you're going to be smelling the smoke and seeing it as well. That'll continue into the evening there, too, as you can see for your Friday evening commute from Marquette all the way down to Virginia Beach and Norfolk, too. Likely we're going to still see this smoke this weekend, Stephanie, and potentially even into next week.
0: All right, Kenton, thank you.
11: You got it.
0: The U.S. and Iran are exchanging strikes for the fifth straight day. U.S. Central Command says it hit an oil tanker trying to break through the blockade overnight. Meanwhile, Iran is releasing a dual U.S.-Iranian citizen in what President Trump calls a gesture of goodwill. White House correspondent Karen Travers is in Washington with more on this. Karen, great to see you. Let's start with the strikes. What is the latest on these new strikes?
12: Yeah, this was a multiple wave of strikes yesterday, Stephanie, by the United States, and Iran fired back. Jordan and Bahrain were facing incoming yesterday, and then today reports from Kuwait about Iranian strikes back at them. Yesterday, the United States hit military installations in the north, also fired on that oil tanker, as you noted. The president has repeated that threat to go after civilian infrastructure in Iran, targeting bridges and power plants. Yesterday, the president said that Iran is not happy right now, doesn't like what the United States is doing. And he says Iran wants to settle, but no indication, Stephanie, at this point of where negotiations go, because Iran, of course, continues to fire back every time the United States has launched another wave of strikes over the last 5 days. Stephanie.
0: And Karen, let's talk about this American woman released by Iran. We know that Iran has done this before, holds political pawn, basically, hostage, and then releases them. What else do we know about the woman? And also, we know that the president is saying that this is a gesture of goodwill, but there has to be something in it for Iran.
12: Yeah, the president thanked Iran yesterday in a social media message, called this a gesture of goodwill. It's a rare positive spot between the U.S. and Iran, despite the ongoing strikes and the lack of negotiations and that deal falling apart in the last week. Dina Karari is an American woman. She had been held by Iran since 2024. Her lawyer said that she was subjected to bogus charges of espionage and also was suffering enormous psychological and physical hardships while she was detained. So what this means now for next steps, whether this indicates there could be a breakthrough in negotiations, that is not clear at all, because, of course, the ongoing strikes continue at this point. But still yesterday, the president thanking Iran for the release of this woman. Stephanie.
0: Yes, we'll see how the release impacts those negotiations. Karen, thank you. President Trump is set to address the nation in primetime tonight. Sources tell ABC News he's expected to detail information the Office of the Director of National Intelligence recently gave him on the 2020 election. Trump has long pushed debunked conspiracy theories to claim his 2020 election loss was fraudulent, despite officials finding no evidence of widespread voter fraud. Now, it's not immediately clear what allegations he will make as part of tonight's speech, but he says it will be really big news.
13: Thursday is, it doesn't get bigger, because without free and fair elections, you don't have a country. We'll be discussing other things too, but it's going to be a very big announcement.
0: ABC News Washington Bureau Managing Editor Catherine Falders is here for more. Catherine, we can expect really big news, but what else can we expect from the president's speech?
14: Yeah, according to the president, he says that he will be announcing some big news. He says that he will be talking about other things as well. I'm told by sources that this is a speech that is specifically on election integrity. Of course, he could change his mind at any moment, but that is the focus, the sole focus of the speech that you will hear tonight. As you mentioned, he has long pushed these theories that he believes the 2020 election was rigged and stolen. He believes that multiple officials and Trump allies who were out there pushing these claims were unfairly treated. So it's likely that we will hear some of that from him tonight. Now, what's not clear is what he will be releasing, what exactly he will be detailing. I'm told by sources that he is believed to have new information by or from the DNI, the Director of National Intelligence. Remember, he put Bill Pulte there, who has no intelligence experience. He's a Trump loyalist, to run the agency in the interim until Jay Clayton is confirmed. So he claims to have new

0: else. This morning, hospitals across the country are treating an influx of patients with the severe stomach bug cyclosporiasis.
1: Our emergency departments are busy. The urgent cares here locally are busy.
0: The intestinal illness that causes fatigue, fever, and an explosive upset stomach now on the rise in 34 states, with the CDC reporting nearly 7,000 confirmed or probable cases. The most in Michigan, where doctors say typically they see less than 50 cases per year.
1: It's an additional 500 to 600 cases per day. And so we're waiting to see if this is the end and whether we have, you know, some light at the end of the tunnel.
0: Michigan health officials say the outbreak could be tied to lettuce or salad greens. In Colorado, for Sam Epperson, his 4-year-old son and 2-year-old daughter, the symptoms started with intense stomach cramps and only got worse for nearly 10 days.
2: I knew it wasn't just a normal stomach bug. We were trying to rack our brains thinking through, you know, what we had for dinner the last couple of nights.
0: Newlywed Gretchen Plus says she contracted the illness while on her honeymoon and ended up in the emergency room.
3: I felt fine until we got out here. And then a couple days into camping into the Badlands, I started having symptoms.
0: She and her husband, Brad, staying positive.
3: Our vows said in sickness and in health, so we're just getting an early start on that.
0: As health officials scramble to determine the parasite's origins, there are vacancies at the top of the FDA, CDC, and Surgeon General's office. On Capitol Hill Wednesday, the CDC director nominee was asked why the agency last year stopped one of its programs tracking the disease.
4: Is there any scientific or medical justification for CDC having eliminated mandatory reporting of that parasite?
5: Senator, this is the first I've heard of that. Cyclospora, as you know, is a terrible, terrible disease, as you mentioned.
6: The CDC says states are still required to report cases of the disease as part of its national surveillance program. One challenge with the investigation into the source of the disease is it can take up to 2 weeks for symptoms to show up. Not everybody remembers everything they ate 2 weeks ago. So what can you do with lettuce specifically? Well, buy whole heads instead of bags or pre-mixed kits. Throw away the 2 or 3 outer layers of leaves and then wash the inner leaves under running water. Previous outbreaks of this illness were linked to fresh basil, cilantro, raspberries, green onions. Always safest to go with peeled produce or to cook your greens if possible. Back to you.
7: Good advice. Thanks so much, Elizabeth. Coming up here on ABC News Live, first, a major change at the Philadelphia President's House Slavery Memorial, the exhibit that's been removed and how one group is fighting to get it back in front of the public.
8: Okay. TuneIn's How To. A brief look at all the special functions and things you might not know we have.
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12: This is the moment dancers dream of. 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
4: Welcome back to ABC News Live First. The Trump administration is facing backlash after replacing panels at the Philadelphia President's House Slavery Memorial. The exhibit tells the stories of the nine enslaved people at the nation's first executive mansion where President George Washington lived. The Interior Department previously told ABC News the old panels disparaged Washington. But the Avenging the Ancestors Coalition says the new panels minimize the brutality of slavery and Washington's role in it. The replacement of the panels comes amid a lawsuit against the Trump administration filed by Philadelphia to protect the memorial in its original form. Now, earlier this month, an appeals court ruled the National Park Service can replace the exhibit while this lawsuit plays out. Now, advocates are vowing to fight the change. Let's bring in the coalition's founder, Michael Cord, for more on this. Michael, thanks so much for joining us once again. We've spoken before about this. The mayor of Philadelphia reacted to the move by the Interior Department, saying that it did so at night, shows it understands this action is shameful, that it violates community trust. What is your reaction to the administration replacing the memorial exhibit, but also doing it at night?
5: First of all, Elizabeth, thank you for having me. And the mayor of Philadelphia, Madam Sherelle Parker, is absolutely right. When the attack took place on the site, that was back on January 22, it was like a thief in the day. And what just happened a couple days ago was a thief in the night. It was a sneaky, malicious act. The mayor is absolutely correct. But the thing I want to make clear, Elizabeth, is that the fight is not nearly over.
4: And the Interior Department also says the new panels still acknowledge slavery, the nine enslaved people at the president's house and the injustices they faced. You say that's not true.
5: The facts prove it's not true. What we have here is an attempt to sanitize American history, whitewash American history, and in fact, censor American history. Initially, what the president claimed is that this site, quote, disparaged Americans past and living, including George Washington. But not one thing among those original 34 panels was false. So clearly, the president now is trying to fool people. The best lie, Elizabeth, is one that has a kernel of truth. And the current displays by the president are strategic in that way. It has a kernel of truth, but overall, it's a lie. For example, they talk about how George Washington dealt with the issue of slavery, but they pinpoint his quote unquote discomfort with slavery. Well, what does that mean? If he had discomfort, what about the 316 he enslaved at Mount Vernon? What about the nine of those 316 he enslaved illegally here in Philadelphia? So it's clearly about sanitizing, about whitewashing, and about censoring. And it's frightening.
4: And are you concerned that other historical landmarks, other historical sites could also be impacted?
5: No doubt about it. Many people thought that this was an attack on Black history, and to a certain extent it was. But it's not just Black history. It's American history. When I think about what President Trump is doing, I think about that classic line from 1984, who controls the past controls the future. Who controls the present controls the past. That's what we have here. This president wants to create a new future. And in the process, he's trying to destroy and deny and sanitize and whitewash and censor the old past. But the truth will set us all free.
4: Michael Cord, thank you so much. With the Avenging the Ancestors Coalition, a group that you founded in 2020. Thanks so much, Michael.
5: Thank you for having me.
4: And coming up here on ABC News Live First, he captained the U.S. team in the World Cup, and now he's joining us on set. What Tim Ream is saying about playing the biggest games of his career on U.S. soil. That's up next.
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22: We all know the story of Pompeii, right? 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
4: Welcome back to ABC News Live First. Lionel Messi and Argentina are headed to the World Cup final after stunning England. Argentina came back from a goal down, scoring twice in 7 minutes to end England's World Cup hopes in dramatic fashion. Now, while Spain and Argentina get ready for the final World Cup, all the other players are heading back to their club teams, and many of them are staying in the U.S. to play in Major League Soccer. Just got a peek at who our next guest is. U.S. Men's National Team captain and Charlotte FC defender Tim Ream is here to talk more soccer. Thank you so much for joining us. How exciting to have you here. Let's just start off with, how are you doing? What have the last couple of weeks been like for you?
30: It's been crazy. It's been, you know, a long summer. Obviously, we would have loved for it to be longer. But, just the excitement that's been around the tournament and the World Cup and has been, you know, incredible. And it's taken, you know, the better part of the last week to kind of settle down from all of that.
4: I bet. And the MLS season kicks off tonight. Is that right? And then you've got the next big event for you is the All-Star game. Yep. At the end of the month. So how do you prepare for that? After going through all of these World Cup games, are you excited to go against some of these athletes? What are you looking forward to the most?
30: Yeah, it's an amazing experience. I've you know, been fortunate to participate in one previously. And it is, you know, it's a huge honor. Obviously you get to play with the, you know, some of the best players in the league. And, you know, a lot of those guys are the same ones who have just played in the World Cup. So we'll be able to, you know, discuss and talk about our, you know, unique experiences and, you know, how, you know, each person felt differently about the World Cup. So it'll be nice to see everybody.
4: And on that same note, how are you and your teammates processing the disappointing loss, but just that whole experience?
30: Honestly, we look at it as mostly positive. You know, the way that the team played, but then also the way that the supporters from all over the world, you know, traveled to the country and to feel that energy, that excitement. You know, it's just an overall incredible experience. And it's something that, you know, the group chat still talks about how amazing the experience was and how great, it was to connect with fans from all over the world.
4: Yeah, I bet. I mean, gosh, how exciting. I'd love to take a peek at that group chat, though. What are you guys really talking about? But what do you say to fans that were watching and just were on the edge of their seat, just hoping for that win? What would you say to them?
30: I think that the easiest thing is to say thank you. You know, we felt their energy. We felt their excitement everywhere we played. And even, you know, on social media, we saw all the, you know, the excitement that they were bringing and the energy that they were bringing all throughout the tournament. It was incredible to, you know, to bring them on that journey with us. Obviously, again, we keep saying we would have loved for it to last longer. But, you know, at the end of the day, if we could make people believe in something, you know, greater than ourselves, then it was, you know, it was successful. And if we could inspire, you know, more kids and more mm-hmm. people to fall in love with the game, then it was, you know, even more successful than you know, we could have imagined.
4: I'm sure you've inspired many, many people around the globe, including my two kiddos who play soccer. They were very excited to watch. I want to talk about Mauricio Pochettino. He says there was a culture of complacency around the program when he came on as manager. You've played under six U.S. coaches in 16 years. How does Pochettino compare, and what impact has he had on the team's culture?
30: Yeah, I think his message from the beginning was, you have to earn the right to be within the team. There are no guaranteed spots. It doesn't matter if you're the oldest player, or the youngest player, if you've never been in a camp, you have to be doing everything that you possibly can every single day when people aren't watching, when people are watching, to want to be a part of the group. It was about playing for your country. It was about playing for the crest on the front, not the name on the back. And, he instilled that from his very first day. And I think, you know, guys after a short amount of time really understood that, listen, I have to be doing what is required to be a part of the group. And sometimes that might not still be enough. So it was incredible. You know, he brought this obviously South American flair and love and passion, to the group. But, yeah, it was about making sure you're doing everything you possibly can to be a part of the group and not expecting to be a part of the group.
4: Yeah. And what do you think needs to happen for the U.S. to join this elite tier? Do you see MLS playing a role in that?
30: Yeah, I think, you know, you have to develop players from a young age. You have to have a pathway for players to actually, you know, visibly see, okay, these are the steps I can take, and MLS plays an important role in that, right? You know, I think there were eight guys from the MLS who were on the World Cup roster. You know, countless more who have gone through MLS and moved, you know, moved overseas. So, yeah, it's the, you know, MLS will always play a part. But I think it's about developing from an earlier, younger age, and continuing that development. And really it comes down to each individual player.
4: Right.
30: How much are they willing to do? How much are they willing to push? And do they have the right people around them to help them achieve that goal?
4: Yeah, solid advice. Thank you so much for joining us, Tim.
30: Thank you.
4: We were cheering for you, rooting for you, and we still are. Congratulations on all your success. Thanks for coming in.
30: Thank you.
4: I'm Stephanie Ramos. The news never stops, and neither do we. We have a lot more news after the break. Welcome back to ABC News Live First. The U.S. and Iran are exchanging strikes for the fifth straight day. The U.S. says it hit an oil tanker trying to break through the blockade overnight, and Iran says it's targeting U.S. military assets in the region. Meanwhile, some good news. Iran is releasing a dual U.S.-Iranian citizen held in the country in what President Trump calls a gesture of goodwill. Let's bring in former Deputy Assistant Secretary of Defense for the Middle East, Mick Mulroy, for more on this. Mick, thanks for sticking around. You say this standoff over the Strait of Hormuz may be a long one. Who stands to benefit most from a prolonged stalemate like this?
0: Well, I guess by benefit the most, it means it's pain the least. And right now, Iran believes that's in their interest. That's why they essentially agreed to a memorandum of understanding they had no real intent of carrying out, I believe. So I think right now, there's usually over 100 ships that go through the Strait a day. We're in the single digits now. So They have effectively closed the Strait of Hormuz, and now the United States is really going to try to make them pay for that by degrading their ability to keep it closed militarily. And then, of course, reimposing this blockade, which cuts off much of their ability to sell their oil, which is the highest percentage of.
1: ABC News, I'm Chuck Sievertson. Second day of confirmation hearings for Attorney General nominee Todd Blanche kicks off with witness testimony. Danny Bensky, a Jeffrey Epstein survivor, opposed to Blanche, claims the release of Epstein files was botched, not excluding her personal info.
2: It was humiliating.
1: Supporting Blanche, Jennifer Boss, whose daughter was killed, a non-citizen accused.
3: I couldn't save my daughter. But Todd Blanche is Attorney General. He might save yours.
1: Torrential rain setting off more flooding in parts of Texas. ABC's Ginger Z.
5: That's what happens when you get 10 to 20 inches of rain in 2 days, and then on top of it have more to come today. That level 4 out of 4 threat. This is the third day in a row of this.
1: Another day of unhealthy air for millions from the upper Midwest to the Northeast because of smoke from wildfires in Canada and Minnesota carried south. Retail sales rose 0.2% in June after being up a revised 1% in May, says the Commerce Department. This is ABC News.
0: Become involved politically and economically to put pressure on the Iranian regime because they're holding the world hostage, not just the United States.
4: Hmm. And Mick, earlier we were talking about the release of Dina Karari, the dual U.S.-Iranian citizen held by Iran. And we know that Iran tends to do this, but holding people captive as political pawns. But do you think that this release could have any effect on the war or negotiations moving forward?
0: So it's unclear. Usually Iran doesn't do anything just for goodwill. They grab innocent people, put, you know, bogus charges against them just to hold them for political reasons. So if they released her, I think there must have been some benefit to them. We just don't know what it is. It's generally not that they have a goodwill toward an individual that they wrongly detained in the first place. So we just don't know, but it's certainly a good thing that she's out for her and her family.
4: Absolutely. All right, Mick, thanks so much. Senators are considering cabinet nominations after confirmation hearings on Capitol Hill. President Trump's picks for attorney general and intelligence chief faced tough questions ranging from the anti-weaponization fund to the 2020 election results. ABC News senior political correspondent Rachel Scott is at the White House with the latest. Hey there, Rachel.
6: Both the president's nominees facing tight and contentious votes in the Senate, but it was Todd Blanche, the president's pick for attorney general, that was pressed by Democrats and Republicans for hours, unable to win over one key vote.
7: This morning, President Trump's pick for attorney general facing hurdles on Capitol Hill after a contentious confirmation hearing.
9: If your record and your testimony today should show us anything, it should show you, in my opinion, that you should not be confirmed to this job.
7: Republican Senator John Cornyn pressing Blanche on the Justice Department's extraordinary settlement with President Trump, a $1.8 billion fund to pay out people who claim persecution by the Biden administration, including the Trump supporters who stormed the Capitol on January 6th. After bipartisan criticism, Blanche said the fund was dropped.
11: I believe you have said that the weaponization fund is a moot issue. Is that your position?
15: Yes, it is a moot issue, meaning there is no weaponization fund. The weaponization fund is dead. It's not moving forward.
7: But Cornyn, who could be the deciding vote, not convinced.
18: They're still undecided at this point.
11: Correct.
7: The Texas Republican adding,
11: it's been my concern all along. You know, he's the president's private lawyer.
7: This comment by Blanche raising eyebrows as senators repeatedly questioned his loyalty to Trump.
25: Are you and President Trump friends?
15: I'm his lawyer, was his lawyer, and now I'm the deputy attorney general.
7: With the midterm elections approaching in November, Blanche was asked whether he would commit to not sending armed agents to polling sites.
15: I will commit to following the law, Senator, of course.
31: Okay, yes. But does that include not deploying federal agents to polling places?
15: I will absolutely follow the law, no matter what it includes, so yes.
7: Many legal experts believe the move would be illegal. Over in the Senate Intelligence Committee, senators pressing Jay Clayton, the president's nominee for director of national intelligence. He refused to say that Joe Biden won the 2020 election.
32: Who won the 2020 election?
33: I'm not going to do this with you.
7: Clayton pressed 20 times, but never directly answered the question.
32: Who won the 2020 election?
33: I have answered the question.
32: Answer it. What is your answer?
2: I've given you my answer.
32: What is your answer?
7: Georgia Democratic Senator John Ossoff calling it disgraceful.
32: Isn't it humiliating to be unable to answer this question, to have to indulge the president's delusions? We know, you know, everybody in this room knows the truthful answer to that question. Why can you not give it?
2: I think I gave you the answer.
6: Back here at the White House, President Trump is expected to deliver a primetime address tonight. Sources say the president is expected to detail information he claims he received from the Office of Director of National Intelligence related to the 2020 election. Of course, President Trump has long pushed false claims about the election he ultimately lost.
4: Rachel Scott reporting there from the White House. Thank you. The Pentagon is adding a new health screening for service members. Secretary of Defense Pete Hegseth says some service members age 30 and older will receive annual testosterone screenings as part of their routine health assessments. Sophie Flay has the details.
8: Defense Secretary Pete Hegseth is rolling out a new program to screen troops for low testosterone.
10: Ensuring you have the right testosterone levels to operate at your absolute best.
8: The test will be part of annual health screenings for troops 30 and older. Younger troops can volunteer to be tested. Any treatment would be up to the individual soldier.
10: It's not about artificial enhancement. It's about restoring and optimizing your natural capabilities, protecting your longevity, and ensuring you have the biological foundation required to sustain the fight.
8: Experts say hormones matter beyond just the gym.
12: It's a biomarker of a man's overall health. And so when we have low testosterone, this can contribute to fatigue, reduced muscle strength, decreased endurance, impaired concentration, low mood.
8: Guidelines generally recommend against blanket testing, as levels can swing throughout the day. The Pentagon also did not say whether female troops would be offered similar hormone screening. Two Democratic lawmakers, both veterans, are urging Hegseth to extend hormone testing to all service members. For those who do have low levels, experts say there are effective treatments.
12: We have good data now showing the safety and efficacy of testosterone therapy.
8: It's the latest in Hegseth's push to reshape soldiers' health and fitness. He's ordered tougher fitness tests and daily physical training, declaring a crackdown on, quote, fat troops.
13: The Trump administration is looking to expand access to testosterone nationwide, proposing a plan to ease limits on prescribing it. Sophie Flay, ABC News, New York.
4: Sophie, thanks so much. Nolan Wells' parents say they're ready to turn over a key piece of evidence to investigators. The Mississippi teen's cell phone is now a focal point of the investigation into his death. And this comes as the family is preparing to celebrate Nolan's life. ABC News Chief Investigative Correspondent Aaron Kutursky is here for more. Aaron, what is the latest in this investigation?
14: Well, it's been, 12 days now since Nolan Wells was last seen alive on that barrier island off the Mississippi Gulf Coast. And in that time, Stephanie, it has emerged his phone is a focal point because his parents tracked it down. They had to retrieve it from one of his friends. And now investigators may be closer to finally having a look at it.
16: This morning, the parents of Nolan Wells say they're ready to share their son's cell phone with the authorities investigating his death.
17: We will have a mutual inspection of the cell phone with our experts and their experts.
16: His mother tracked the phone to someone who was with Wells on Horn Island and suggested some content may have been deleted. On Wednesday, the family met with the district attorney, who will present the case to a grand jury to decide whether what happened to Wells involved a crime.
17: We had a very respectful meeting.
16: The case and its developments are evoking strong reactions. The FBI is now assisting investigators in Mississippi and says it is working to address interstate threats that were received by individuals related to this matter. None of the recipients was identified, but Trayston Shepard told us he and other friends of Wells who were with him on the island have received threats.
19: It worries me. It worries me for my friends. It worries me for my family. At the end of the day, man, we're all young adults and we're still learning this whole adulthood slash life thing, and We did no wrong here, and we don't understand how we're getting so much hate behind it.
16: This video, obtained by ABC News, shows Horn Island beginning to fill with boats and revelers July 4th. And we saw the area firsthand where Wells is believed to have drowned. His body was recovered 2 days later. And this morning, dispatch audio from the boat Wells' friends took home in distress. A person heard requesting help.
1: We're sinking. Can you all please come?
3: And is everybody on board in good health otherwise?
1: Yeah, everybody's on board.
16: Friends told us Wells stayed behind with a girl he had met. While the community and Wells' family await answers, they're planning the 18-year-old's funeral.
5: We want to celebrate him. And he would not want us to be sitting around crying and eating. And so what we're going to do is kind of have a party to celebrate him.
14: That party that his mother spoke of is going to be at the Jackson County Fairgrounds following his funeral service, Stephanie, on Monday.
4: And Aaron, you said that you spoke with one of Nolan's friends who was with him on the 4th of July, and he said that Nolan stayed behind with a girl. Do we know if authorities have spoken to that girl?
14: They have, and we're told that she's been cooperative with the authorities. They've spoken to a number of Nolan Wells' friends and other eyewitnesses who were there, but the sheriff was pretty clear that he is still hoping more people will come forward. You saw from the video we obtained, Stephanie, just how crowded it was there on Horn Island July 4th all day long. And so the sheriff is imploring anyone who may have been there at the time, even if they don't think they saw something significant, come forward and tell the authorities.
4: Absolutely. This family deserves answers. Aaron, thank you very much. Moving on to Meta, unveiling a new safety feature to help parents protect their teens using AI. The company says their new feature will help parents know if their teen may be considering self-harm. ABC's chief business correspondent Rebecca Jarvis tells us how it works.
20: So Meta just announced a new safety feature called Parent Alerts, which will notify a parent if the company believes a teen's conversations with Meta AI suggest they may be considering suicide or self-harm. Parents will also receive expert resources to help them approach these difficult conversations with their teens. Meta says it built a dedicated AI system to identify these types of high-risk conversations, working with experts and parents to determine which types of conversations should warrant an alert as an additional safeguard, and it may chat flagged by AI will be reviewed by a human before an alert is sent. They say if the teen's intent is ambiguous, they will err on the side of caution. And this comes as just yesterday, a group of 26 Meta employees sued the company, claiming it used AI systems to disproportionately target those on medical, parental, and family leave in the layoffs the company announced starting in May, affecting about 10% of its workforce. Meta said in a statement that the claims lack merit and are not based on facts. Workforce management and organizational decisions were and are made by people, not AI. Back to you.
4: 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And if you or someone you know is in a mental health crisis, text or call the Suicide and Crisis Lifeline at 988. Help is available 24/7. 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So how can you make sure they're following the right trends without spying? We get a little parental guidance coming up next.
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4: Welcome back to ABC News Live First. More than 735,000 packages of Pillsbury bread rolls are being recalled for possible glass contamination. The FDA says the recall affects Pillsbury hard roll dough and Kaiser roll dough, and no illnesses have been reported. The affected products were sold in 19 states across the country and have a best buy date of October 12th or 13th. It is time now for Parental Guidance, where ABC News digital reporter and parenting expert Bethany Braun Silva shares tips, trends, and all things parenting that you need to know. And today she's here to talk about how to protect your kids from dangerous TikTok trends. And Bethany, I'm so glad that you're here. Thanks so much for joining us. Kids are out of school. A lot of them are spending time scrolling on TikTok. And there have been so many TikTok challenges that are just flat out dangerous, right? And have claim the lives of some children. So what do you do during the summer if your child does have a phone, they do have social media, and they're just scrolling?
31: Yeah, so first I'll say that these kids are not just following trends. We know that teens, they're looking for belonging. They're kind of searching to be part of the peer group. And social media rewards these kind of risky behavior with likes and views. And I will also say the fear of missing out is especially powerful during the summer, like you said. Kids have less unstructured time together, so it kind of creates that hive mind mentality, which we don't always want with our teens and tweens, right? And I will say these videos have become so normalized. Within a matter of 30 seconds, you might see, 10 different content creators taking part in this dangerous challenge. So they are becoming normalized. So kids who even know better, quote unquote, might still be participating.
4: And how can you stay on top of this without seeming like you're spying on your kid? I mean, I don't care. If my kids think I'm spying, yes, I am. Yes, sir. But if you want to kind of take a step back and just let them know that you're on top of it without letting them know that you're on top of it. Right. How do you do that?
31: I will say my mom took a note from your book. She used scare tactics, all those things. We're not so much into that these days. We want to lead with trust, with connection, and conversations around TikTok and social media should be part of everyday life, not only after something goes wrong. We can just ask them what the funniest trend they've seen is lately. Ask if their friends are kind of taking part in anything like that. What I like is watching videos together on their phone if they do have a device. That way you can see with the content they're being fed, the creators that they like, the creators that they dislike. That's all really important information. And most importantly, I say keep devices in shared spaces. Ideally, and I say this ideally, no child should be allowed to go into their room, close the door, and have access to the internet or social media.
4: All right. Good advice. You also say that these kids should teach kids to take a pause so that they know, hey, if someone's offering them something or offering to show them a video, they can just pause before they participate.
31: Absolutely. I like a pause before you post or pause before you partake. The thing here is to teach our kids to think critically. They should be asking themselves three things. Could someone get hurt? Will this damage property? Do you want my teacher or my grandparents, someone I love, seeing me do this? A good reminder for parents is to tell kids that this online popularity disappears quickly, but the consequences are very real and can last a lifetime. And really, this I want to say, just end it by saying, we want to praise our kids. If they come to us with this situation, it is hard to kind of break out, come to our parents as a teen or a tween, but we always want to kind of end on that positive note. If they're coming to us, we would definitely want to heap on that praise.
0: Absolutely. Good advice. I will be sharing this segment with my teen. Lots of lessons learned.
31: Thank you so much, Bethany.
0: And coming up here on ABC News Live First, a new film takes on Sylvester Stallone before Rocky. The biopic showing him like you've never seen him before. That's coming up next in the tea.
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31: You know what that means. It's time for the tea. Welcome back to ABC News Live First. This is where we break down some of the buzzy stories people are talking about in the tea. And our friend Will Ganz is here to help us out. Will, spill it, bud.
48: Gladly. Let's begin, as most great mornings do, with a little Mariah Carey, shall we? The album that spawned hits like Fantasy and Always Be My Baby, turning 30 this year. And Mimi just announced on social media that a special edition 30th anniversary version of the album is dropping tomorrow.
31: What?
48: Fans can expect extended a cappella tracks, a new Underneath the Stars remix, writing session demos, live performance recordings, and more. And fans who really want to celebrate can order physical media with autographed inserts from Mariah's website. Turns out that she really will always be our baby.
31: I thought you were going to sing it, Will.
48: Oh, come on. Not next.
31: Baby.
48: That's what we have you here for.
31: Oh, classic
48: She's
31: song.
48: Just the best.
31: So, so wonderful.
48: Leaning into the nostalgia this weekend.
31: Yeah.
48: And today, Sly Stallone, like you've never seen him before, pre-Rocky. The Oscar nominee is the subject of a new biopic with Anthony Ippolito playing a young Stallone in the process of writing the 1976 blockbuster Rocky. Take a look at the brand new trailer.
49: This movie is about having a belief in yourself. It's about going the distance. I put my heart and soul on the page. If I'm not willing to live up to what I wrote, then what's the point?
48: According to the synopsis, I Play Rocky tells the true story of an unknown actor with an unshakable belief that he wasn't just meant to write Rocky, he was meant to be Rocky Balboa. The movie is slated for release this November.
0: And you better believe I'm gonna go see that movie, Stephanie.
31: That's pretty good.
48: Thank
31: Yours
48: you.
31: Is spot on, too.
48: Thank you very much. I don't know why they didn't give me a call. Something about the lack of biceps, perhaps?
31: You could have been an extra in the background.
48: An extra?
31: I'm sorry. Is that not good? Maybe not an extra.
48: Let's move right along, shall we? The Savannah Bananas have been teasing a new project in the works for the last month. Their first ever song, The Bananas, debuting their single during last night's ESPY Awards ceremony. Take a look.

0: 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Savannah Bananas founder Jesse Cole sharing in a statement that making the song was an absolute honor and he couldn't be more proud of what they created. Show Starts Now is streaming everywhere now.
1: I think Savannah Bananas might be more fitting for you.
0: Yes.
1: Okay, I mean, you're musical, you dance, you're so
0: talented. Thank you. Like, I look great in yellow. Yeah,
1: You like bananas, maybe?
0: This is you digging yourself out of the hole, so you know, we'll take it. All right, finally, this is an amazing story. We got to get to this one. You could call it a crazy coincidence or the start of a horror movie. Aubrey Burrell and her family checked into an Airbnb in San Diego, and the wall art in the Airbnb is a huge photo of on canvas of a beach scene. That's when Aubrey and her family started to look a little bit closer.
2: No, this is my dad, that's my sister Libby when she was 10 years ago, and that's Brady, my brother, 10 years ago. They're literally in the Airbnb picture.
3: We have those swimsuits. We are literally in this picture.
0: I mean, Aubrey says she reached out to the host to find out who took the photo or how they got it or why it's on the wall there. Haven't heard back yet.
1: Yeah.
0: We'll keep you posted.
1: That is wild. I'm impressed that they looked so closely at the photo to pinpoint who their family
0: is. Yeah.
1: But also, I think I've been seeing this video over and over.
0: Uh-huh.
1: Maybe the owner just picked it up at like Home Goods or like TJ Maxx. He doesn't know, so they have to call the folks at the beach. You know, whatever beach,
0: right,
1: like the officials there.
0: Yeah.
1: And find out who the photographer was. Yeah, we need a follow-up on this, Will.
0: Because if
1: you'll
0: it's
1: be back.
0: 10 years old, was it a drone picture? Were drones really taking pictures 10 years ago? Is it a helicopter?
1: Yeah.
0: A mystery, no doubt.
1: They got to track it down.
0: That's
1: and
0: right.
1: Now they need a copy, too.
0: Yeah,
1: they
0: right?
1: can take it.
0: Yeah, a little souvenir.
1: Will, thanks so much.
0: Thank you.
1: I'm Stephanie Ramos. The news never stops. Neither do we. We have a lot more news after the break.
0: An extra.
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24: Michael Strahan reporting from the Sagrada Familia in Barcelona. Wherever the story is, we'll take you there. 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
1: Good morning. I'm Stephanie Ramos in for Diane Macedo. Today on ABC News Live First, we have team coverage of the extreme weather across the country. Rescues and evacuations are underway in Texas, where they're dealing with catastrophic flooding. There are now 3 ongoing flash flood emergencies there. Up to 20 inches of rain is falling in some parts, and as much as a foot more is expected in the next 24 hours. And millions in the Midwest and Northeast are waking up to unhealthy air and hazy skies. Our team is trying tracking it all, we want to begin with the flooding in Texas. ABC's Faith Abube is in the San Antonio suburb of Bernie with the latest. Faith.
9: It's been a scary and dynamic situation depending on the time of day and what's happening. We've been seeing on and off rain, but the volume of water that is pouring into this area.
11: From ABC News, I'm Chuck Sievertson. The second day of confirmation hearings for Attorney General nominee Todd Blanche kicks off with witness testimony. Danny Bensky, a Jeffrey Epstein survivor, opposed to Blanche, claims the release of Epstein files was botched, not excluding her name and personal info.
12: They were available not only for the entire world to see, but my child, my students, my friends, my employers, my colleagues, and my family. It was humiliating.
11: Supporting Blanche, Jennifer Botts, an advocate whose daughter was killed, a non-citizen accused.
13: We must have leaders that are willing to act before the next life is taken. Leaders that are willing to confront the failures instead of explaining them away. Leaders like Todd Blanche.
11: Torrential rain, up to 30 inches forecast, sets off more flooding in parts of the Texas Hill Country. Dozens of floodwater rescues have saved people trapped in cars or homes. ABC News Chief Meteorologist Ginger Z.
14: There were flash flood emergencies throughout the morning in both Kendall and Kerr County, Texas. This is where this is an incredibly dangerous situation. At one point, one of the river gauges rose 16 feet in 30 minutes. That's what happens when you get 10 to 20 inches of rain in 2 days, and then on top of it, have more to come today. That level 4 out of 4 threat. This is the third day in a row of this.
11: Another day of unhealthy air to breathe for millions from the upper Midwest to the Northeast because of smoke from wildfires in Canada and Minnesota carried south. ABC's Matt Rivers.
23: The Minnesota National Guard participating in firefighting efforts. One official warns,
25: there will be some fire on the ground in some form or fashion, along with smoke, until it snows.
23: Breathing in the smoky air poses a risk for sensitive groups.
11: Shoppers slowed their spending in June from May amid continuing economic uncertainty. Retail sales rose 0.2% in June, says the Commerce Department. 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
11: First-time unemployment claims are down to a 10-week low, says the Labor Department. President Trump is expected to make a speech to the nation tonight at 9 Eastern. Sources say it's about the 2020 election and something learned from the Director of National Intelligence. There have been more American air attacks on targets in Iran, and Iran has fired missiles at U.S. allies in the Mideast. Iran has released an American woman held there since 2024. Her lawyer says she was falsely accused of being a spy. That stomach bug, ABC's Elizabeth Schulze.
28: Cyclosporiasis that causes fatigue, fever, and an explosive upset stomach is now on the rise in 34 states, with the CDC reporting nearly 7,000 confirmed or probable cases. The epicenter, Michigan, where doctors tell us they typically see less than 50 cases per year, now it's up to 600 per day.
11: Meta announcing a new safety feature which will notify a parent if a teen's conversation with the company's AI program suggests they may be considering suicide or self-harm. ABC's Rebecca Jarvis.
29: Meta says it built a dedicated AI system to identify these types of high-risk conversations, working with experts and parents to determine which types of conversations should warrant an alert. And as an additional safeguard, any chat flagged by AI will be reviewed by a human before an alert is sent. And they say if the teen's intent is ambiguous, they will err on the side of caution.
11: Chuck Sievertson, ABC News.
1: Water main break is flooding several streets in Los Angeles right now. The fast-moving water water hit parked cars and an apartment complex in West Hollywood. There's no word yet on what caused the water main break, but the Los Angeles Department of Water and Power says they're working to close the valves underground and turn off the water to repair the damage. The water main break is shutting down several streets and bus service as well. The U.S. and Iran are exchanging strikes for the fifth straight day. The U.S. says it hit an oil tanker trying to break through the blockade overnight, and Iran says it's targeting U.S. military assets in the region. Meanwhile, some good news. Iran is releasing a dual U.S.-Iranian citizen held in the country in what President Trump calls a gesture of goodwill. Chief International Correspondent James Longman is in Dubai with more.
0: Hi, Stephanie. This is the first time we think that the United States has taken the measure of using an aircraft to fire on a tanker in the Persian Gulf, which it was believed was heading there in order to collect Iranian oil for sale on the international market. Now, under the Memorandum of Understanding, this peace deal that was signed between Iran and the United States, Iran was allowed to trade its oil once more. But now there's this tit for tat. The U.S. Has reimposed its blockade on Iranian ports. And as part of that, the U.S. Has attacked this tanker as it was coming into port on Karg Island. That's that vital oil terminal on the Persian Gulf. CENTCOM says they gave this tanker multiple warnings and they were not heeded. So this is a sign, perhaps from the White House to Tehran, that they're serious about enforcing this blockade on Iranian ports. In meantime, we are hearing the news, though, overnight, that an American-Iranian was released by the authorities in Tehran. Dena Karari was taken into custody in December of 2024. Her lawyer says for bogus charges of espionage, but now released. She's out of the country. Donald Trump says this is a gesture of goodwill. So a glimmer of hope there, but it doesn't change the reality here, which is that Iran is still able to launch these attacks all across the Gulf. We've heard earlier today another attack on Kuwait overnight in Bahrain and Jordan, and the Strait of Hormuz remains closed. The United States has not found a way to reopen it. Stephanie.
1: James, thank you. Let's bring in ABC News contributor and former ambassador to NATO, retired Lieutenant General Doug Lute. Doug, thank you so much for joining us. The U.S. says it has issued new sanctions targeting an international network helping Iran procure weapons. What do you make of that?
2: Well, I think we're in a pattern here of one step forward on a positive day, followed by two steps back. So on the positive side, you see things like the signing of the memorandum agreement and a ceasefire that held for a while, but then steps back. So first strikes by both sides across the Strait of Hormuz, and now broader strikes deeper into Iran, but also by Iran across the Gulf. So the addition of sanctions is just another step in this escalatory cycle after the signing of the memorandum agreement, which now appears dead.
1: And, sir, as you know, it's not just the Strait of Hormuz under threat. Iran is now threatening to close off oil shipping routes in the Red Sea, too. How would that impact this war?
2: Well, for some time now, Iran's proxies in Yemen, the Houthis, which sit astride another choke point, another geographic choke point, the Bab al-Mandeb, which leads from the Arabian Sea up into the Red Sea. That group, the Houthis, have been still. They've been quiet. And I believe that Iran has held them in reserve as an escalatory feature, and we now may be putting them into action. So this is the potential for a significant additional stress on global marketplaces.
1: And sir, I also want to ask you about this Iranian-U.S. citizen released by Iran, Dena Karari. Why release her now? What are your thoughts on that?
2: Well, I think the timing is important. I think that, as the White House has said, this may be a modest first gesture by Iranian officials that there's something to talk about, and that Iran can be trusted at the negotiating table, and perhaps an attempt to suggest that they need to get back into negotiations.
1: Yeah. All right, sir. Thank you so much for your time and for your insights. I'm sure we will have you back very, very soon as this continues. Thank you. Secretary of State Marco Rubio says the Trump administration is launching a diplomatic campaign to dismantle the International Criminal Court. The ICC is tasked with investigating and prosecuting genocide, war crimes, and crimes against humanity. But the U.S. is not a member of the court and doesn't recognize its jurisdiction. At the beginning of his term, President Trump imposed sanctions on the ICC, claiming the court has engaged in illegitimate and baseless actions targeting America and our close ally, Israel. Now, Secretary Rubio says the ICC is waging war against the U.S.
3: When the ICC was born 24 years ago, they told us that it was merely a narrow backstop, a global court that would step in to prosecute only the gravest offenses, things like genocide and war crimes, and only when a nation's courts were unable to prosecute them on their own. But the truth is, it was something far more radical and extreme. It was a global tribunal staffed by unelected globalist bureaucrats who claim their power is only

0: one, that he was deprioritizing any consideration of international forces in the Afghanistan matter, and instead has issued arrest warrants for senior Taliban figures for systemic gender persecution against women and girls in Afghanistan. So most of what the court is doing is entirely consistent with U.S. policy around atrocities prevention and response and supporting survivors of the worst crimes known to humankind.
1: And I'm sure you've heard Secretary Rubio say the ICC is threatening American sovereignty and that they believe they should be in charge of U.S. laws. What's your response to that?
0: Well, as I mentioned, there are no matters before the court that involve any U.S. persons or personnel. All of the matters that the court is looking at in Central Africa, the Philippines, Burma, Myanmar, these are all matters where the United States has supported accountability for grave international crimes. We're not a member of the court. As a result, we have no obligations toward the court. But over the years, we have provided a whole range of very concrete assistance to the investigations being undertaken by the court's prosecutor, precisely because those investigations were consistent with U.S. policy. So there's no threat towards the United States. Now, the court is looking at the situation in Palestine and has issued arrest warrants against two senior figures, obviously Bibi Netanyahu and the former Minister of Defense, for the war crimes of using starvation as a weapon of war and other attacks on civilians. Israel is an ally of the United States. The United States has opposed that matter. But under the Biden-Harris administration, we filed a brief with the court setting forth our views on the scope of the ICC's jurisdiction. In other words, we responded to this matter that we disagreed with within the framework of the rule of law. This new campaign is outside of the rule of law and is the kind of moves that we see authoritarians taking around the world, attacking independent courts, attacking the judges who are just engaged in their job, reviewing evidence and adjudicating matters before them.
1: The administration has not said what steps they'll take, but they say they are considering revoking visas and travel bans, further sanctions, and calling on other nations to reject the ICC's authority. I would imagine that that would have some sort of an impact.
0: Well, the United States has already issued sanctions against a number of judges and against the senior prosecutor and his two deputies. So those sanctions are already in place and have invoked and generated a number of diplomatic prices around the world. Our key allies in Europe and elsewhere, and almost all NATO members besides the United States and Turkey, are members of the court, and they care about the success of the court. They are promoting the work of the court, particularly given the investigation in Ukraine, which is right on Europe's, you know, right within Europe's jurisdiction. And so our allies care deeply about the court. And so these moves by the United States run counter to the approaches of some of our key supporters and friends around the world.
1: And here's something else Secretary Rubio has said about the ICC, saying that the ICC threatens Border Patrol agents removing violent criminals, Marines risking their lives for the homeland, and prosecutors working to dismantle terrorist plots. Is he suggesting the ICC could view some U.S. policies as crimes?
0: I think these concerns are well overblown and frankly manufactured in order to support this anti-ICC policy. The court only has jurisdiction over events, and these must rise to the level of atrocities, genocide, war crimes, or crimes against humanity, as you noted, on the territory of states parties or by the nationals of states parties. The United States is not a state party, and so nothing that happens on U.S. territory could ever fall within the jurisdiction of the court. It would only be crimes that were committed on the territories of states parties that might fall within the ICC's jurisdiction.
1: Beth, this has been very insightful. Thank you so much for your time. Former Biden administration ambassador at large for global criminal justice, Beth Van Schaik. Thank you.
0: Thank you.
1: And coming up here on ABC News Live reports, a quiet trip to Yosemite ruined by crowds. Why some are worried that packed hiking trails could lead to a dangerous situation. Also ahead, a bear taking on a golfer. There it is. What happens when the animal decided to pick up some clubs? That story up next.
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0: Welcome back to ABC News Live. First, new video of a black bear stealing a golfer's bag is going viral. There it is. The bear lifted the bag off a cart at a course near Vancouver, Canada. It then dragged the bag to a spot where another bear was waiting. No word yet on whether the golfer ever got his clubs back. I'd say just take it. Just go. All right, big crowds at Yosemite National Park are causing chaos for visitors. New video shows hikers shoulder to shoulder, creating large traffic jams on a steep cliffside. A rule change by the Trump administration partly fueling the uptick in visitors. Will Reeve has those details.
27: This morning, crowd chaos at Yosemite. Scary new video from this past weekend showing hikers squeezing past each other down a steep and packed cliffside at the popular Mist Trail, carefully navigating narrow staircases while lines inch past each other in both directions. Scenes like this have been popping up at the park all summer.
28: Like an amusement park, there's just people everywhere, it seems chaotic.
27: Hiker Mobeen Zarikari posting this video late last month that shows dozens of visitors crammed into this trail shoulder to shoulder. He says the crowds didn't just raise safety concerns.
28: I did witness a lot of people slipping on the trail, actually, and I think some people got hurt while I was there.
27: They also took away from the experience.
28: It kind of drives away the animals and just the crowds and makes it harder to witness or see things around the area.
27: And it's not just the trails. Tree-lined roads lined with cars. In Yosemite Village, visitors say finding a parking space can take nearly an hour. The crowd crush coming after the Trump administration did away with its timed reservation system at Yosemite and some other national parks earlier this year in the hopes of boosting attendance and the local economy. Yosemite reports nearly 100,000 more visitors than the same period last year. But some say it may be creating unforeseen side effects.
29: That means that there's just more visitors entering the park than the park has the capacity to handle. More vehicles than there are parking spaces, more people crowding into trails and facilities.
27: But officials say the season so far has been a success and that these videos online don't reflect the full park picture.
30: We're having a fantastic summer and all our metrics are positive, and I'm really proud of our team and our partners for delivering, I think, a really, really fantastic year for the American people and visitors from all over the world.
27: Experts warn, crowds or no crowds, keep out of rivers and avoid going off trail. And the key to beating the crowds, the early bird doesn't just get the worm, it gets the parking spot. So arrive early, visit during the week, and maybe consider swapping the most popular spots with ones that are a little less traveled, but still breathtaking.
0: Good tips. Thanks, Will. And you might be able to bet on your next flight. Kalshi, one of the major prediction markets, wants to let users wager on flight cancellations. Jay O'Brien has the details.
1: Pretty soon, you, your friends, or complete strangers could place bets on travel chaos at your airport, and it's prompting some backlash. Kalshi, one of the two largest prediction markets, has notified federal regulators it plans to let users bet on the percentage of canceled flights at any given airport, and if that rate of cancellations would rise or fall. The company already offers similar bets for New York's JFK and Chicago's O'Hare, but this new plan would extend well beyond those, covering airports nationwide. Airlines for America, the trade group representing the nation's air carriers, says it has serious concerns about this, writing in a statement, the, quote, safety and security of the aviation system should never be treated as a betting proposition. The industry is also warning that these bets could give bad actors an incentive to find ways to get flights canceled so that they could win big. And FlightAware, the company that Kalshi says it would use as a primary source of data to track canceled flights, saying in their own statement that they have no involvement in any prediction markets, and no one is or will be authorized to use their data for that purpose. Because Kalshi notified the government of its plan, federal regulators can review or even suspend it. But President Trump has said he wants these prediction markets to thrive, and he's pushed back even on state regulation, for example, that's tried to rein these companies in.
0: Jay O'Brien, thanks so much. And coming up here on ABC News Live, first, our friend Will Gans is here with some secret savings. See some of his favorite deals right after the break.
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43: Well,
2: 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And be sure to join us at the same time tomorrow. We've got more news right after the break.
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22: Good morning. I'm Stephanie Ramos in for Diane Macedo. Today on ABC News Live First, we have team coverage of the extreme weather across the country. Rescues and evacuations are underway in Texas, where they're dealing with catastrophic flooding. There are now three ongoing flash flood emergencies there. Up to 20 inches of rain is falling in some parts, and as much as a foot more is expected in the next 24 hours. And millions in the Midwest and Northeast are waking up to unhealthy air and hazy skies. Our team is tracking it all. We want to begin with the flooding in Texas. ABC's Faith Abube is in the San Antonio suburb of Bernie with the latest. Faith.
23: It's been a scary and dynamic situation depending on the time of day and what's happening. We've been seeing on and off rain, but the volume.
24: ABC News, I'm Chuck Sievertson. Gas buddy data shows national diesel prices have just hit $5 a gallon again. Analyst Patrick DeHaan says diesel powers the trucks that move nearly everything you buy, so higher prices are likely. The national average of a gallon of regular gasoline is also inching higher at $3.94. There have been more American air attacks on Iran, and Iran has fired missiles at U.S. allies. Iran has released an American woman held there since 2024. ABC News contributor and former Defense Department official Mick Mulroy.
25: Iran doesn't do anything just for goodwill. They grab innocent people, put, you know, bogus charges against them just to hold them for political reasons. So if they released her, I think there must have been some benefit to them. We just don't know what it is.
24: Torrential rain up to 30 inches forecast sets off more flooding and high water rescues in Texas. Shoppers slowed their spending in June from May, says the Commerce Department. This is ABC News.
23: Just a half a year's worth of rain in just the last several days. And so just that, this just tells you the volume of water that they're dealing with here. And this scenario is not over. The event is not over. We could see up to another foot of rain by the time all of this is over. And officials, again, are telling people to take precautions because even though it may look quiet right now, conditions could quickly change and could get really, really dangerous. Back to you.
22: Faith Abube reporting there from Bernie, Texas. Thank you, Faith. ABC News meteorologist Leslie Lopez is tracking the dangerous flooding for us. Leslie, as you saw there, so much rain has fallen, and it's not over yet for them.
26: Unfortunately not. I mean, this is a particularly dangerous situation. The National Weather Service was issuing these alerts, trying to get people to higher ground in a hurry. You still heed all of those warnings. Let me show you what's happening. You can see steady rain still right over the same region. Unfortunately, that is coming down in sheets in some of these areas. It is heavy. It is slow moving. So that flash flood emergency for areas of Kernville, Fredericksburg, all the way down through Uvalde. I mean, these are some of the same areas where in 2004, July 4th, 2004, we saw just, or 2005, we saw devastating conditions, tragic conditions in the area. And unfortunately, we're still seeing sort of the same situation play out. So we know that it can be life-threatening. We certainly know that there have been water rescues. This is a level 4 out of 4 threat. 2 inches of rain rates per hour. Again, we still have an opportunity, unfortunately, to get get 5 to 15 more inches of rain in this area. Significant flooding continues to be a major threat. Again, if you can get to higher ground, certainly do so. If you can get out of the area completely, that would be your safest bet until this passes. And it looks like it's going to be not until tomorrow. And even tomorrow, we might have some rains, rounds of rain still in the area, Stephanie.
1: Wow. And Leslie, smoke from the Canadian wildfires is reaching at least 17 states. We see it's hazy here in New York City. How is that affecting everything? And that's sticking around for a while,
26: you
1: right?
26: You have to consider this is summertime. A lot of people are out trying to enjoy the summer months here, trying to get their kids out to summer camp. And we are dealing with, unfortunately, that threat of some smoky conditions. So this is really a health hazard for a majority of people. Usually we talk about unhealthy groups, people with comorbidities, people with respiratory concerns. This affects everybody. Yeah. So we're talking about very dangerous air quality for all groups. We're getting out towards Duluth, Minneapolis, through Green Bay, Milwaukee, all the way down through Columbus and Cincinnati. So you can see how far south the smoke is sagging, even getting down to areas of Virginia and Richmond, down through Baltimore, and then as far north as areas of Boston and parts of, it looks like, even New England. So as we're going to continue forward, we're going to see the smoke really shift off towards the east, sag a bit more south, and it looks like it's going to get all the way down again into areas even closer to Raleigh. So wildfire smoke, if you see that tinge of orange, or even worse, some places aren't just seeing the tinge of orange. It's just dark gray skies. That's all the smoke. You smelled it yesterday. We'll likely see this worsen today on the East Coast and throughout areas of the Midwest, and eventually it'll move its way on south later today. So in a few short hours, unfortunately, this continues forward. I will also say that there is no containment with these wildfires. Mm-hmm. I mean, this is a large forested area. If you can think about huge opportunities for movement of fires, flames, there's a lot of accelerants in the area. And no containment, unfortunately, at this time.
1: Unfortunately, we have to keep a mask handy. That's a good idea. Thank you so much, Leslie. A massive water main break is flooding several streets in Los Angeles right now. The fast-moving water hit parked cars and an apartment complex in West Hollywood. There's no word yet on what caused the water main break, but the Los Angeles Department of Water and Power says they're working to close the valves underground and turn off the water to repair the damage. The water main break is shutting down several streets and bus service as well. The U.S. and Iran are exchanging strikes for the fifth straight day. The U.S. says it hit an oil tanker trying to break through the blockade overnight, and Iran says it's targeting U.S. military assets in the region. Meanwhile, some good news. Iran is releasing a dual U.S.-Iranian citizen held in the country in what President Trump calls a gesture of goodwill. Chief International Correspondent James Longman is in Dubai with more.
2: Hi, Stephanie. This is the first time we think that the United States has taken the measure of using an aircraft to fire on a tanker in the Persian Gulf, which it was believed was heading there in order to collect Iranian oil for sale on the international market. Now, under the Memorandum of Understanding, this peace deal that was signed between Iran and the United States, Iran was allowed to trade its oil once more. But now there's this tit for tat. The U.S. Has reimposed its blockade on Iranian ports, and as part of that, the U.S. Has attacked this tanker as it was coming into port on Karg Island. That's that vital oil terminal on the Persian Gulf. CENTCOM says they gave this tanker multiple warnings and they were not heeded. So this is a sign, perhaps from the White House to Tehran, that they're serious about enforcing this blockade on Iranian ports. In the meantime, we are hearing the news, though overnight, that an American-Iranian was released by the authorities in Tehran. Dena Karari was taken into custody in December of 2024. Her lawyer says for bogus charges of espionage, but now released. She's out of the country. Donald Trump says this is a gesture of goodwill. So a glimmer of hope there, but it doesn't change the reality here, which is that Iran is still able to launch these attacks all across the Gulf. We've heard earlier today another attack on Kuwait overnight in Bahrain and Jordan, and the Strait of Hormuz remains closed. The United States has not found a way to reopen it. Stephanie.
1: James, thank you. Let's bring in ABC News contributor and former ambassador to NATO, retired Lieutenant General Doug Lute. Doug, thank you so much for joining us. The U.S. says it has issued new sanctions targeting an international network helping Iran procure weapons. What do you make of that?
3: Well, I think we're in a pattern here of one step forward on a positive day, followed by two steps back. So on the positive side, you see things like the signing of the memorandum agreement and a ceasefire that held for a while, but then steps back. So first strikes by both sides across the Strait of Hormuz, and now broader strikes deeper into Iran, but also by Iran across the Gulf. So the addition of sanctions is just another step in this escalatory cycle after the signing of the memorandum agreement, which now appears dead.
22: And, sir, as you know, it's not just the Strait of Hormuz under threat. Iran is now threatening to close off oil shipping routes in the Red Sea, too. How would that impact this war?
3: Well, for some time now, Iran's proxies in Yemen, the Houthis, which sit astride another choke point, another geographic choke point, the Bab al-Mandeb, which leads from the Arabian Sea up into the Red Sea. That group, the Houthis, have been still. They've been quiet. And I believe that Iran has held them in reserve as an escalatory feature, and we may be putting them into action. So this is the potential for a significant additional stress on global marketplaces.
22: And sir, I also want to ask you about this Iranian U.S. citizen released by Iran, Dina Karari. Why release her now? What are your thoughts on that?
3: Well, I think the timing is important. I think that, as the White House has said, this may be a modest first gesture by Iranian officials that there's something to talk about, and that Iran can be trusted at the negotiating table, and perhaps an attempt to suggest that they need to get back into negotiations.
22: Yeah. All right, sir. Thank you so much for your time and for your insights. I'm sure we will have you back very, very soon as this continues. Thank you. Secretary of State Marco Rubio says the Trump administration is launching a diplomatic campaign to dismantle the International Criminal Court. The ICC is tasked with investigating and prosecuting genocide, war crimes, and crimes against humanity. But the U.S. is not a member of the court and doesn't recognize its jurisdiction. At the beginning of his term, President Trump imposed sanctions on the ICC, claiming the court has engaged in illegitimate and baseless actions targeting America and our close ally Israel. Now, Secretary Rubio says the ICC is waging war against the U.S.
0: When the ICC was born 24 years ago, they told us that it was merely a narrow backstop, a global court that would step in to prosecute only the gravest offenses, things like genocide and war crimes, and only when a nation's courts were unable to prosecute them on their own. But the truth is, it was something far more radical and extreme. It was a global tribunal staffed by unelected globalist bureaucrats who claim their power is almost unlimited.
22: The court says it serves as a vital pillar of the international justice system by ensuring accountability for the most serious international crimes and justice for victims. Former Biden administration ambassador at large for global criminal justice, Beth Van Schaik, is here for more on this. Ambassador, thank you so much for joining us. First, what is your reaction to this announcement? Why do this now?
8: It's not clear why the timing was chosen at this point to launch this all-out assault on the ICC. It really marks a betrayal of almost eight decades of U.S. policy that has largely supported global justice efforts. This began back after World War II with the establishment of the Nuremberg Tribunal and has continued almost uninterrupted since. There was a blip during the first Trump administration when additional sanctions were issued at that time, but this new so-called assault or campaign against the court really marks a dramatic reversal. And it's not clear why. There are no U.S. persons before the court. There are no matters under consideration where this may be threatened. There are no obligations placed upon the United States by the court. The prosecutor announced in 2021 that he was deprioritizing any consideration of international forces in the Afghanistan matter and instead has issued arrest warrants for senior Taliban figures for systemic gender persecution against women and girls in Afghanistan. So most of what the court is doing is entirely consistent with U.S. policy around atrocities prevention and response and supporting survivors of the worst crimes known to humankind.
22: And I'm sure you've heard Secretary Rubio say the ICC is threatening American sovereignty and that they believe they should be in charge of U.S. laws. What's your response to that?
8: Well, as I mentioned, there are no matters before the court that involve any U.S. persons or personnel. All of the matters that the court is looking at in Central Africa, the Philippines, Burma, Myanmar, these are all matters where the United States has supported accountability for grave international crimes. We're not a member of the court. As a result, we have no obligations toward the court. But over the years, we have provided a whole range of very concrete assistance to the investigations being undertaken by the court's prosecutor, precisely because those investigations were consistent with U.S. policy. So there's no threat towards the United States. Now, the court is looking at the situation in Palestine and has issued arrest warrants against two senior figures, obviously Bibi Netanyahu and the former Minister of Defense, for the war crimes of using starvation as a weapon of war and other attacks on civilians. Israel is an ally of the United States. The United States has opposed that matter. But under the Biden-Harris administration, we filed a brief with the court setting forth our views on the scope of the ICC's jurisdiction. In other words, we responded to this matter that we disagreed with within the framework of the rule of law. This new campaign is outside of the rule of law and is the kind of moves that we see authoritarians taking around the world, attacking independent courts, attacking the judges who are just engaged in their job, reviewing evidence and adjudicating matters before them.
26: The administration has not said what steps they'll take, but they say they are considering revoking visas and travel bans, further sanctions, and calling on other nations to reject the ICC's authority. I would imagine that that would have some sort of an impact.
8: Well, the United States has already issued sanctions against a number of judges and against the senior prosecutor and his two deputies. So those sanctions are already in place and have invoked and generated a number of diplomatic prices around the world. Our key allies in Europe and elsewhere, and almost all NATO members besides the United States and Turkey, are members of the court, and they care about the success of the court. They are promoting the work of the court, particularly given the investigation in Ukraine, which is right on Europe's, you know, right within Europe's jurisdiction. And so our allies care deeply about the court. And so these moves by the United States run counter to the approaches of some of our key supporters and friends around the world.
26: And here's something else Secretary Rubio has said about the ICC, saying that the ICC threatens Border Patrol agents removing violent criminals, Marines risking their lives for the homeland, and prosecutors working to dismantle terrorist plots. Is he suggesting the ICC could view some U.S. policies as crimes?
8: I think these concerns are well overblown and frankly manufactured in order to support this anti-ICC policy. The court only has jurisdiction over events, and these must rise to the level of atrocities, genocide, war crimes, or crimes against humanity, as you noted, on the territory of states' parties or by the nationals of states' parties. The United States is not a state party, and so nothing that happens on U.S. territory could ever fall within the jurisdiction of the court. It would only be crimes that were committed on the territories of states' parties that might fall within the ICC's jurisdiction.
26: Beth, this has been very insightful. Thank you so much for your time. Former Biden administration ambassador at large for global criminal justice, Beth Van Skalk. Thank you.
8: Thank you.
26: Coming up here on ABC News Live, first, a close call on a flyby is now under investigation. How a flight by the Blue Angels near a beach left the crowd blown away.
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18: Oh, yeah.
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19: This is the moment dancers dream of. The culmination of every sacrifice. I want to see imagination and heart. They're stepping into the legacy of Dancing with the Stars. Are you ready?
6: What is that?
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22: Welcome back to ABC News Live First. Scientists say a massive great white shark is believed to be headed toward Cape Cod. The 14-foot, 1,700-pound shark is thought to be the largest great white ever tagged in the Atlantic. The shark was most recently spotted off the coast of North Carolina. And researchers say great whites typically migrate north during the summer in search of food. And a dangerously low Blue Angels flyover caused chaos at Pensacola Beach in Florida. Take a look at this. Beachgoers were stunned as a jet flew just feet overhead. It's too close, sending tents, umbrellas, and chairs into the air. The Blue Angels are now reviewing the incident, saying safety is their highest priority. ABC's Rhiannon Alley has the details.
32: This morning, stunning video showing a Navy jet flying extremely low over Pensacola Beach in Florida during a Blue Angels flight demonstration. Watch as the jet soars just feet over the heads of dozens of beachgoers, tents seen collapsing, umbrellas and chairs lifting off the ground, and visitors stunned.
33: I've been coming for 10 years, and I've never seen a pass like that in my life.
34: I'm going to remember that for probably the rest of my life.
32: John Austin Lynch was there and says the jets had been circling for nearly 2 hours up until that startling moment.
35: They were flying over our heads all day, and so... But nothing nearly like that. I would describe it as frightening in a good way, like when you're watching a movie hoping for the jump scare where it gets your heart pumping.
32: The crowd erupting in applause after the spectacle. The flyover was conducted to mark the start of the Blue Angels 2026 Pensacola Beach Air Show, this year honoring the 80th anniversary of the historic flight squadron. In a statement, the Blue Angels saying the aircraft was flying lower than standard profiles and that they're reviewing the incident, adding, "The safety of our hometown community, spectators, and our pilots is our highest priority."
26: Now, there are strict Navy and FAA safety standards they must follow, so this investigation will look at whether they did follow those. No one was hurt in this. Spectators definitely got a show they will never forget.
22: Wow, too close. Well, thanks to Rhiannon for that. And coming up here on ABC News Live First, celebrations and heartbreak at the World Cup. The incredible comeback by Argentina sending them to the World Cup final. That's up next.
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44: Seattle ground, about to take off. It's gonna be crazy. I did a kind of a bad thing.
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44: Yeah.
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47: How did he get that plane in the airplane? 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
49: He's going upside
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49: down.
50: Roll. Holy.
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22: Welcome back to ABC News Live First. Let's talk World Cup. Lionel Messi and Argentina are headed to the World Cup final after stunning England. Argentina came back from a goal down, scoring twice in 7 minutes to end England's World Cup hopes in traumatic fashion. Now, Argentina will face Spain on Sunday in New Jersey in the final. ABC's Sam Champion has the highlights.
51: And then there were two. Argentina's late rally, fueled by Lionel Messi, officially earns them a spot in the World Cup final with a thrilling 2-1 win over England. In their first meeting on the pitch in 21 years, England finally breaking through at the half.
52: It's Anthony Gordon who puts England in front early in the second half of the semifinal.
51: David Beckham and even this time Victoria Beckham on their feet celebrating. Argentinian fans far outnumbering English fans, and it may have been the cheering. In the 85th minute, Argentina fights back.
52: Yes! Argentina! They always find a way!
51: And then, the defending champ sealing the deal a few minutes later.
52: Messi crossing back! Oh, there it is! Lautaro Martinez!
51: Fans erupting in Buenos Aires. Messi and Argentina looking to become the first team to win back-to-back World Cup titles since 1962. Waiting for them, 2010 World Cup champs Spain, with their young star, Lamine Yamal. That's Leo Messi meeting Yamal 19 years ago when he was a baby for a charity photo shoot in Spain, where Messi used to play. Yamal's father sharing the pic with the caption, "The beginning of two legends."
22: Our thanks to Sam Champion for that. Can't wait for the game on Sunday. I'm Stephanie Ramos. The news never stops, and neither do we. We have a lot more news after the break.
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18: Fire in the sky in the north, rising waters down south. Good afternoon, everyone. I'm Kira Phillips from our nation's capital. It's Thursday, July 16th. Right now on ABC News Live, catastrophic flash flooding swamps Texas. Areas seeing a year's worth of rain in just days as wildfire smoke from Canada blankets much of the northeast with a thick orange haze. From fires to fury in the Middle East, tensions escalate as Iran and U.S. trade strikes for a sixth straight day. By the U.S. fired on a tanker in the Strait of Hormuz. And the prompter operator accused of turning President Trump's speeches into a payday. What sources tell us he did during the State of the Union. And Argentina stuns England to punch their ticket to face Spain in the World Cup final. Why the match will be a reunion 20 years in the making. ABC News Live starts right now.
19: From ABC News, I'm Michelle Franzen. Severe storms in Texas leading to mass evacuations and water rescues. Life-threatening flash floods impacting communities in Hill Country devastated last year from deadly flooding. Here's ABC's Jim Ryan.
21: During the flooding of July 4th, 2025, the town of Comfort was inundated when the Guadalupe River was driven out of its banks by heavy rain upstream. Now, after days of heavy storms, the Guadalupe River is raging again, and the National Weather Service is warning of what it calls a large and deadly flood wave roaring toward Kerrville and Comfort.
19: Extreme heat combined with drifting smoke from hundreds of Canada wildfires leading to bad air quality again for parts of the U.S. ABC's Matt Rivers is in New Jersey.
23: Millions of Americans under dangerous air quality alerts from the upper Midwest to the Northeast. As firefighters battle more than 180 wildfires in Ontario, Canada. Skies in Boston looking apocalyptic.
24: Breathing's a little bit more strained than normal.
23: Smoke also spreading from fires burning in Minnesota's Superior National Forest, forcing evacuations.
19: Hostilities between the U.S. and Iran continuing to escalate. ABC's James Longman says the Strait of Hormuz remains at the center.
26: A U.S. aircraft attacked a tanker trying to make port at Karg Island. That is the Iranian oil terminal in the Persian Gulf. CENTCOM says that it gave this tanker multiple warnings and it did not heed them. This is in breach of the blockade that the U.S. currently has on Iranian ports.
19: Tonight, President Trump will deliver a primetime speech. Sources tell ABC News he will use the address to detail information recently received from the Office of the Acting Director of National Intelligence related to the 2020 election. Sources familiar with the matter tell ABC News federal investigators with the Commodity Futures Trading Commission have found the president's longtime teleprompter operator believed to have made tens of thousands of dollars placing bets on a State of the Union speech. 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
19: Officials with Prediction Trading Market Kalshi have notified federal regulators this week they plan to allow users to bet on the percentage of on-time or delayed flights at airports nationwide, drawing fierce criticism from airline experts. Here's ABC's Jay O'Brien.
2: Airlines for America, though, the trade group representing the nation's air carriers, says it has serious concerns, writing in a statement, the safety and security of the aviation system should never be treated as a betting proposition. The industry also warns that these bets could give bad actors an incentive to find ways to get flights canceled so they can win big.
19: Fauci's proposal now in the hands of regulators. The Trump administration has announced its first new formal tariffs. They are the first since the Supreme Court struck down much of the administration's tariff policies earlier this year.
3: Brazil is being hit with new 25% tariffs, with Trump administration officials accusing the country of engaging in unfair trade practices. The new 25% tariff is lower than the 40% tariff announced last year, which was struck down by the Supreme Court in February. They also include carve-outs for beef, coffee, and orange juice, as well as some energy products and aerospace parts. The new tariffs take effect July 22nd. Mike Dubusky, ABC News.
19: Scientists say a massive great white shark was recently spotted off North Carolina and appears to be headed north to Cape Cod. The 14-footer believed to be the largest great white tagged in the Atlantic waters. I'm Michelle Franzen, ABC News.
4: Is going to still persist. So eventually we're hopeful that this will all start to at least come to a close as we're getting farther into tomorrow. But we still have tomorrow to be concerned with. Tucson, we have a 3 out of 4 flood risk. Again, there's some monsoonal moisture being pulled up into the area. 2 to 4 inches of rainfall expected for that region. And we have to talk about the smoke. The smoke is moving all across areas of the north and the northeast. Duluth through Minneapolis, through Green Bay, Milwaukee, getting down into Cincinnati, and then moving you out towards New England, all the way down to Richmond. So again, it's sagging way south. The jet stream is grabbing hold of it. It's transporting it and it's shifting it all across our area. In some areas, this is choking smoke. You can't really see through. There were even some people were thinking maybe this is just fog, a layer of fog. This was smoke that people were unable to see through. So visibility areas closer towards Minneapolis, areas of Wisconsin really impacted very heavily, along with parts of Michigan. A lot of that smoke will be shifting farther south, getting down into Richmond, Virginia. Again, this is very unhealthy air quality. Usually we talk about unhealthy air quality for sensitive groups, anybody with respiratory concerns, comorbidities, but this is unhealthy for all groups. So again, you want to stay indoors. And I know it's summer. Kids are out at camp. They want to be outdoors enjoying. And unfortunately, we have this type of air quality that'll continue not only for today, but I want to mention, Kira, that there is no containment with these wildfires. So it looks like it's going to last several days. And hopefully once containment happens, we'll start to see this back off. But for now, it is a few days of very, very poor air quality.
5: Okay. We'll keep tracking it. Leslie, thank you. Well, an American woman held in Iran since 2024, now allowed to leave the country. President Trump says Iran released Dina Karari, a dual American-Iranian citizen wrongfully detained while President Biden was in office. Perhaps one sign of possible progress as missiles still fall across the Middle East in the sixth day. Control over the Strait of Hormuz remaining the primary flashpoint between the U.S. and Iran. Central Command saying it disabled an oil tanker in the Gulf, accusing the vessel of attempting to violate its blockade. But the U.S. isn't the only one firing off attacks. Iran is still responding with strikes on neighboring countries, specifically our allies. Let's bring in our chief international correspondent, James Longman. He's there in Dubai. Also, our Olivia Rubin. So, James, what do we know about this American citizen released by Iran? And do you see this as a sign of de-escalation or even renewed talks?
6: Dina Karari, she's an Iranian-American who was detained in December of 2024, trying to leave the country. We know that she wasn't imprisoned for any period of time, but she was subject to interrogation. Her family were detained. Her lawyer has says that she suffered emotional and physical abuse while she was in the country. And Donald Trump has said that this release is a gesture of goodwill. We know that she's out of the country yet. It's unclear where she is now. She's coming back to the United States. A difficult time for her, of course, because she has family still in Iran, so we don't know if we're going to hear much more from her. But whether or not this solves the issue, I think, remains to be seen. Very, very unlikely, because fundamentally, Donald Trump needs the Strait of Hormuz to reopen. Iran has closed it, is closing it, is stopping tankers from being able to pass through it, and the release of one American-Iranian is unlikely to solve that issue. What it has thrown up, though, for me at least, is a recognition that there are hundreds of Iranians in prisons, hundreds of thousands possibly of Iranians in prisons for protesting against the government. Human Rights Watch, I think, or the United Nations say that something like 50 people so far this year have been hanged for protesting against the regime. So a good news story for Dina Karari and her family, of course, but for many, many Iranians, they're still having to deal with this regime, which has only been emboldened by this war. The regime which, for all intents and purposes, is winning this war, because winning for Iran just means survival. So a good news for this lady's family, but it doesn't go anywhere near solving the wider issues here.
5: Well, the wider issues are those strikes that continue. Olivia, you've been following that. What do we know this hour?
1: Well, you talked about neighbors of Iran batting down those strikes. That's exactly what happened again, Kira, in the early morning hours. Countries like Jordan and Kuwait saying that they once again intercepted Iranian drones and missiles. It comes, of course, after just last night, the United States launched its own round of strikes in Iran, specifically targeting those military and defense targets. And as you've said, it's been days of this. The ceasefire officially collapsed, returning to previous conditions, including, like what James said, the Strait of Hormuz basically closed, the United States reinstating the blockade of Iranian ports, and again, neighboring allies facing those attacks. So the big question back here at home, Kira, is where does the president go from here? He has, of course, renewed that threat he made to hit Iranian infrastructure, including sites, including bridges, perhaps energy targets. And we know that sources have said that the president has met in the Situation Room to discuss those options. So does he escalate, Kira, or does he try to find another off-ramp here?
5: Well, James, Jordan and Kuwait reporting attacks. And, you know, it was just, what, in March when that Iranian missile struck the airport in Dubai. Is there concern that Dubai could get caught up in this crossfire again?
6: Absolutely, Kira. All across this region, you know, the UAE, Dubai, Abu Dhabi, these are supposed to be islands of security, islands of calm. That was the big selling point for many, many thousands of people who came to this part of the world to make their homes. You know, this has been the UAE, you know, telling the world, come, invest, spend time here. This was supposed to be kind of the new shining light in the region. And yet security is the one thing that they cannot provide, and they haven't been able to provide because of this war. I just went down for a wander just a little earlier tonight, Kira. I don't mind telling you. I mean, we are in summertime, so it's less busy anyway, but it's far less busy than it should be here in Dubai. The airport yesterday, basically no one coming through. A lot of people on our flight actually out of London were, the flight was packed, but they weren't getting off in Dubai. They were using it as a transit to go elsewhere. So this is existential for a place like Dubai, a place like Abu Dhabi. It is intolerable for the whole of the Gulf to allow the situation to continue, for Saudi Arabia to not be able to get any of their oil

0: Files. Joining me now, Hofstra Law Professor and legal contributor for us, James Sample. So the committee's vote could hinge on Texas Republican John Cornyn. He got pretty feisty yesterday during the testimony. He lost that primary last month after Trump backed his challenger. Cornyn appears to be pretty hung up on the so-called anti-weaponization fund, which, you know, could have paid out millions of dollars to January 6 rioters. Let's just take a look back at this moment.
1: But just to be clear, the president of the United States, who was a plaintiff in this lawsuit, has not agreed in writing to delete the weaponization fund, and there's no guarantee that he or one of the other plaintiffs might raise that issue by way of a lawsuit and a breach of contract lawsuit in the future.
2: Well, Senator, the plaintiffs have no power over the fund. The fund was administered solely by the five commissioners and through the Department of Justice. So no, they don't have any power with respect to the fund at all. I suppose they could bring a lawsuit and then we would litigate it. But even if we were litigating it, there's no fund. So the results of such litigation, whatever it would be, wouldn't be a revival of the fund.
0: Well, Blanche says it's all moot because the fund is dead, but Cornyn doesn't seem so sure. Do you think it's really off the table? And what else, you know, did you take away from yesterday's hearing?
3: Kira, I think that exchange is powerful and it's telling. The question, in a sense, is really a simple one. Will you comply with the order to say, will you actually put it in writing? You have said repeatedly that this fund is dead, but why won't you put it in writing? That is the question. And so all of these kind of shifting evasions really seem to, if anything, highlight why Senator Cornyn and others are pressing that particular line of questioning. Because when you have said that something is dead and not coming back to life, I mean, his exact words at an earlier stage were the fund is dead, period. Well, then put it in writing if you want to actually make that clear. And the idea that if plaintiffs were to try and litigate this, that the Department of Justice would then stand in and defend against that litigation, that seems bordering on not particularly credible, considering that when it came to establishing the fund, the Department of Justice and Todd Blanch in particular, and the immunity portion that is really the carrot and the prize from a Donald Trump perspective, who is effectively Mr. Blanch's client in other contexts for sure, and effectively in this context, it doesn't really add up. And it doesn't add up because if you were to really commit to this in writing, you might be in a different posture, Kira.
0: Well, we're less than 4 months away now from the midterms. President Trump is set to give this primetime speech tonight. Sources say it's going to focus on the 2020 election, which he lost to Joe Biden. Is this setting off any alarm bells for you?
3: Yeah, no, I think tonight's speech, Kira, is an attempt to highlight the issues that have been repeatedly brought to the fore by the president since he lost the 2020 election. The notion that you're going to declassify, as some reports indicate will happen, intelligence in order to create a predicate for a claim of a national emergency so as to then turn around and do exactly what he has tried to get Congress to do, but which Congress has manifestly rejected, which is to say, impose the measures of the Save America Act, impose the measures that he wants to impose to nationalize elections in his image. That is not a power that the president has. It is a power that the states have, that Congress has. But where the president is acting against the express will of Congress, if that's what tonight ends up being, it is all the way back to the so-called steel seizure case involving President Truman, who tried to seize the steel mills during the Korean War. That is the president acting at his lowest ebb of political power. It is not allowed. Whether or not he tries it anyway remains to be seen.
0: We're tracking it. James Sample, thank you. Straight ahead, one wager that may not pay off. What we know about a gambling scandal tied to President Trump's speeches. Plus, was he working on his backswing or just looking for a picnic? The bear who wasn't on the hunt for honey, but rather a handicap. Next.
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10: Because once the game starts...
15: Let's go! You better get on that bus!
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10: Everything else... stops.
18: This is the moment dancers dream of. The culmination of every sacrifice. I want to see imagination and heart stepping into the legacy of Dancing with the Stars. Are you ready?
19: Well, clearly this black bear just had to get to the green. This is the moment that he made a dash for it. Grabbed the golfer's bag, lifting the clubs right there at a course near Vancouver, then dragging the bag to a spot where another bear was waiting. Hopefully they did make their tee time. No word yet on whether the golfer ever got his club back, though. Well, here's one wager that might not pay off. Federal investigators say that a staffer with one of the best seats in the House for President Trump's speeches may have also had some big bets riding on them. Sources telling us that Trump's longtime teleprompter operator is accused of using inside knowledge to cash in on prediction markets, allegedly making more than $100,000 by betting on what the president would or would not say. And now he's negotiating a settlement with federal regulators. Let's bring in our Washington, D.C. Bureau Managing Editor, Catherine Falder. So what the heck is going on?
20: Right. It's a good question. Our reporting is that according to our sources, one of Trump's teleprompter operators, his main one, if you will, Gabriel Perez, has been found by federal regulators to have been betting on some of Trump's speeches over a 3-month period. We're told by sources that he bet on more than a dozen Trump speeches, including the one you see right there, the State of the Union speech. And while betting on those speeches, he made more than $100,000. Now, Kira, the way that he did this is he bet on Kalshi, the prediction market website, and you can go into what's called the mentions, if you will. So if you were to bet on it, you go to mentions, and then it would say, what is Trump going to mention in his State of the Union speech? It will list a number of words, and you could bet yes or no. Well, the person who knows that better than anybody is the person who is operating the teleprompter, the person who is closest to his words before he says them. Now, what's striking about this, according to our sources who have told us what investigators have found, is that not only would he place these bets before the speeches, but he would actually bet out of these, if you will, while the speech was going on. So, for example, if the prompter operator saw that Trump may have skipped a section in the speech or that he was deviating from his remarks and he were and Perez were to place a yes bet on a word that he may have said in the part that he was jumping over while that was going on, then he would trade out of that bet, if you will, change it to no, which is a remarkable finding, at least from investigators here. Now, what we're reporting also is that the Department of Justice was notified by the CFTC, the regulator that oversees this. There was a referral. The Department of Justice at the time declined to prosecute this, declined to bring a case on this. It's unclear exactly why, but that step at least happened along in the process as this investigation unfolded over the past few months.
19: All right. Well, it'll be interesting to see what happens as we follow the case, and especially creates a whole conversation about insider trading on these prediction markets. All right, Catherine Falders, thank you. Well, coming up, the Wonder Wall crumbles, the incredible comeback by Argentina that sent England packing.
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11: 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Nice, right?
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37: You shouldn't be trying to steal my house.
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19: I did it again. Messi magic leading the comeback kings to victory. Argentina heading back to the World Cup final, setting up a showdown with Spain as the country's two superstars are set to go head to head. But they've met before, almost two decades ago. Same champion with all the scoop from the pitch.
44: Go ahead, goal for Argentina!
45: And then there were two. Argentina's late rally, fueled by Lionel Messi, officially earns them a spot in the World Cup final with a thrilling 2-1 win over England. In their first meeting on the pitch in 21 years, England finally breaking through at the half. David Beckham and even this time Victoria Beckham on their feet celebrating. Argentinian fans far outnumbering English fans, and it may have been the cheering. In the 85th minute, Argentina fights back.
44: Yes! Argentina! They always find a way!
45: And then, the defending champ sealing the deal a few minutes later.
44: Messi crossing back! Oh, there it is! Lautaro Martinez!
45: Fans erupting in Buenos Aires. Messi and Argentina looking to become the first team to win back-to-back World Cup titles since 1962. Waiting for them, 2010 World Cup champs, Spain, with their young star, Lamine Yamal. That's Leo Messi meeting Yamal 19 years ago when he was a baby for a charity photo shoot in Spain, where Messi used to play. Yamal's father sharing the pic with the caption, "The beginning of two legends."
19: Okay, is that just crazy or what? Sam Champion, thank you so much. Straight ahead, this might be useful at home. Meta's new safety feature that alerts parents about what their kids are discussing online. Plus, give them a hand. What one bidder is paying for Luke Skywalker's lightsaber and his severed hand. We're handing over the details next.
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18: Some other top stories that we're tracking for you this hour. Protesters taking to the streets in Kyiv after President Zelensky fires a popular defense minister. That minister was credited with building Ukraine's drone warfare strategy, but was fired due to the 35-year-old clash with more traditional military leaders. Police in Georgia using video of a wild traffic accident right there, all to remind drivers of the rules of the road. It shows the moment that the car was hit while trying to make a left turn, sending the second car skidding out of control down the road. The Gwinnett County Police Department writing, if you are turning left on a flashing yellow arrow, you must yield to oncoming traffic. Boom. Well, a famous hand fetching quite a fortune. Luke Skywalker's lightsaber from the climatic face-off in The Empire Strikes Back, accompanied by an original severed hand prop, just sold for $3.75 million at auction. That number blowing past the $1 million figure it was originally offered for, and the $2 million it was expected to go for, now holds the record for the most expensive screen-used Star Wars prop ever sold at auction. Well, she was held in Iran since 2024, now an American woman is free for the first.
19: ABC News, I'm Michelle Franzen. The U.S. military continuing to carry out strikes against Iran and also enforcing the naval blockade in the Strait of Hormuz for ships trying to reach or leave Iranian ports. ABC's Karen Travers says Iran also launching attacks in the region.
20: Jordan and Bahrain were facing incoming yesterday, and then today reports from Kuwait about Iranian strikes back at them. Yesterday, the United States hit military installations in the north, also fired on that oil tanker. The president has repeated that threat to go after civilian infrastructure in Iran.
19: Iranian authorities releasing American Dina Karari, detained in Iran since 2024. On social media, President Trump calling her release a goodwill gesture. In Texas Hill Country, high river rescues taking place due to flash flooding. Rivers, including the Guadalupe River, have yet to crest. Retail sales roared last month in part to Americans buying more vehicles and Amazon Prime Day purchases. In all, consumers purchased $768 billion in June.
21: 5 months, sources say President Trump held a meeting in the Situation Room this week to discuss his options in Iran, including possible targets, after renewing his threat to bomb Iranian bridges and power plants as soon as next week.
22: I don't like giving deadlines, but they pretty much know. They know the story.
23: Sir, you mean
22: they better behave.
21: But in what the president is calling a gesture of goodwill, Iran on Wednesday freeing a wrongfully detained American citizen held since 2024. The woman's lawyer identifying her as Dina Karari, a U.S.-Iranian citizen who the lawyer said, quote, has been trapped in Iran on bogus charges of collaboration with a hostile state and espionage.
1: And Kira, of course, here at home, many are tracking the economic impacts here. The price of oil is climbing, and some experts are warning that a gallon of gas could reach $4 once again. Kira.
18: All right. Olivia Rubin, thank you. Well, exposing alleged election interference or just undermining the Constitution. President Trump says he's delivering a primetime address later tonight, saying he has really big news while mentioning the importance of free and fair elections. Sources telling us he's set to detail information he's recently received from the Office of the Director of National Intelligence related to the 2020 election. As you well know, Trump has long pushed debunked conspiracy theories claiming his 2020 election loss was rigged. It's not immediately clear what allegations he will make as part of his speech, but to this day, there has been no evidence of widespread election fraud. D.C. Managing Editor Catherine Falders joins us once again. So Trump has been pushing these baseless election lies for nearly 6 years now. What is he trying to gain here tonight?
2: Yeah, it's a good question, Kira. And you know as well as anybody that he continues to talk about it. He continues to talk about his 2020 election loss, saying that the election, in his words, was rigged and stolen from him. Now, it's unclear exactly what Trump will present in his speech tonight, though he has alluded to the fact that it will be about the election. He says it will be about some other things as well. I'm told that a speech has been prepared, or that the speech that is being prepared is particularly and frankly solely focused on the election and warning the American people about upcoming elections in the country. But it's unclear exactly what Trump will present as new here. Now, we do know that the person who he has put in charge of the Director of National Intelligence, the DNI, Bill Pulte, a Trump loyalist with no intelligence experience, has been tasked with digging up information, intelligence information that may show, in Trump's view, that the election was, whether it be rigged or stolen or whatever Trump wants to say, that is why he's put Bill Pulte in there. Now, we know from sources that he has obtained, Trump has obtained information from the DNI, information that he claims to be new. Our understanding is that's previous documents that the FBI has newly reviewed, so intelligence that has already existed in the intelligence community, and that he will talk about that and present it in some way. So we'll still have to obviously keep an eye on what he says during the speech. We don't really have any way of knowing until the words come out of his mouth. But it's important to note, too, that the agency he tasked with this, the DNI, you see a photo right there of Jay Clayton. That is who Trump nominated to take over the post of DNI. And Jay Clayton was asked multiple times, more than a dozen, frankly, yesterday during his confirmation hearing, if he could say that Biden won the election. And Clayton couldn't answer that. All of these appointees who have come before the Senate to testify for top posts in Trump's administration have not been able to say that Biden won the election. Instead, they just say the election was certified for Biden in 2020. They obviously know that this is something that if they were to say who won the election in 2020, that would not go over well with Trump. So this all ties into what we will hear presumably from him this evening.
18: All right. We'll be tracking it. Catherine, thanks. So Meta is unveiling a new safety feature to help parents protect their teens using AI. The company says that the new feature will help parents know if their teen may be considering self-harm. Chief Business Correspondent Rebecca Jarvis tells us how it works. Rebecca.
5: So Meta just announced a new safety feature called Parent Alerts, which will notify a parent if the company believes a teen's conversations with Meta AI suggest they may be considering suicide or self-harm. Parents will also receive expert resources to help them approach these difficult conversations with their teens. Meta says it built a dedicated AI system to identify these types of high-risk conversations, working with experts and parents to determine which types of conversations should warrant an alert as an additional safeguard, and it may chat flagged by AI will be reviewed by a human before an alert is sent. They say if the teen's intent is ambiguous, they will err on the side of caution. And this comes as just yesterday, a group of 26 Meta employees sued the company, claiming it used AI systems to disproportionately target those on medical, parental, and family leave in the layoffs the company announced starting in May, affecting about 10% of its workforce. Meta said in a statement that the claims lack merit and are not based on facts. Workforce management and organizational decisions were and are made by people, not AI. Back to you.
18: All right. Rebecca, thank you. And of course, if someone you know is in a mental health crisis, you can text or call the Suicide and Crisis Lifeline at 988. Help is available 24/7. So a dangerously low-level flyby by a Blue Angels pilot is causing some concern at a beach in Florida. Beachgoers were stunned after this jet flew right overhead, sending tents, umbrellas, and chairs into the air. The Blue Angels are now reviewing the incident, saying safety is their highest priority. ABC's Rhiannon Alley has all the details.
6: This morning, stunning video showing a Navy jet flying extremely low over Pensacola Beach in Florida during a Blue Angels flight demonstration. Watch as the jet soars just feet over the heads of dozens of beachgoers, tents seen collapsing, umbrellas and chairs lifting off the ground, and visitors stunned.
8: I've been coming for 10 years, and I've never seen a pass like that in my life.
9: I'm going to remember that for probably the rest of my life.
6: John Austin Lynch was there and says the jets had been circling for nearly 2 hours up until that startling moment.
12: They were flying over our heads all day. And so, but nothing nearly like that. I would describe it as frightening in a good way, like when you're watching a movie hoping for the jump scare where it gets your heart pumping.
6: The crowd erupting in applause after the spectacle. The flyover was conducted to mark the start of the Blue Angels 2026 Pensacola Beach Air Show, this year honoring the 80th anniversary of the historic flight squadron. In a statement, the Blue Angels saying the aircraft was flying lower than standard profiles and that they're reviewing the incident, adding, "The safety of our hometown community, spectators, and our pilots is our highest priority."
13: Now, there are strict Navy and FAA safety standards they must follow, so this investigation will look at whether they did follow those. No one was hurt in this. Spectators definitely got a show they will never forget.
18: That's for sure. Well, Leo Messi and Argentina are headed to the World Cup final, something that we'll never forget. After stunning England, Argentina coming back from a goal down, scoring twice in 7 minutes to end England's World Cup hopes in dramatic fashion. Now, while Spain and Argentina get ready for the World Cup final, all the other players are heading back to their club teams, and many of them are staying in the U.S. to play in Major League Soccer. U.S. men's national team captain and Charlotte FC defender Tim Ream actually joined our ABC News Live anchor Stephanie Ramos. Here's part of the interview.
15: Let's start off with, how are you doing? What have the last couple of weeks been like for you?
16: It's been crazy. It's been, you know, a long summer. Obviously, we would have loved for it to be longer. But just the excitement that's been around the tournament and the World Cup and has been, you know, incredible. And it's taken, you know, the better part of the last week to kind of settle down from all of that.
15: I bet. And the MLS season kicks off tonight. Is that right? And then you've got the next big event for you is the All-Star game. Yep. At the end of the month. So how do you prepare for that? After going through all of these World Cup games, are you excited to go against some of these athletes? What are you looking forward to the most?
16: Yeah, it's an amazing experience. I've you know, been fortunate to participate in one previously. And it is, you know, it's a huge honor. Obviously you get to play with some of the best players in the league. And, you know, a lot of those guys are the same ones who have just played in the World Cup. So we'll be able to, you know, discuss and talk about our, you know, unique experiences and, you know, how, you know, each person felt differently about the World Cup. So it'll be nice to see everybody.
15: And on that same note, how are you and your teammates processing the disappointing loss, but just that whole experience?
16: Honestly, we look at it as mostly positive. You know, the way that the team played, but then also the way that the supporters from all over the world, you know, traveled to the country and to feel that energy, that excitement. You know, it's just an overall incredible experience, and it's something that, you know, the group chat still talks about how amazing the experience was and how great it was to connect with fans from all over the world.
15: Yeah, I bet. How exciting. I'd love to take a peek at that group chat, though. What are you guys really talking about? But what do you say to fans that were watching and just were on the edge of their seat, just hoping for that win? What would you say to them?
16: I think the easiest thing is to say thank you. You know, we felt their energy. We felt their excitement everywhere we played. And even, you know, on social media, we saw all the excitement that they were bringing and the energy that they were bringing all throughout the tournament. It was incredible to, you know, to bring them on that journey with us. Obviously, again, we keep saying we would have loved for it to last longer, but you know, at the end of the day, if we could make people believe in something, you know, greater than ourselves, then it was, you know, it was successful. And if we could inspire, you know, more kids and more mm-hmm. people to fall in love with the game, then it was, you know, even more successful than you know, we could have imagined.
15: I'm sure you've inspired many, many people around the globe, including my two kiddos who play soccer. They were very excited to watch. I want to talk about Mauricio Pochettino. He says there was a culture of complacency around the program when he came on as manager. You've played under six U.S. coaches in 16 years. How does Pochettino compare, and what impact has he had on the team's culture?
16: Yeah, I think his message from the beginning was, you have to earn the right to be within the team. There are no guaranteed spots. It doesn't matter if you're the oldest player, or the youngest player. If you've never been in a camp, you have to be doing everything that you possibly can every single day when people aren't watching, when people are watching, to want to be a part of the group. It was about playing for your country. It was about playing for the crest on the front, not the name on the back. And he instilled that from his very first day. And I think, you know, guys after a short amount of time really understood that, listen, I have to be doing what is required to be a part of the group. And sometimes that might not still be enough. So it was incredible. You know, he brought this obviously South American flair and love and passion to the group. But it was about making sure you're doing everything you possibly can to, you know, to be a part of the group and not expecting to be a part of the group.
15: Yeah. And what do you think needs to happen for the U.S. to join this elite tier? Do you see MLS playing a role in that?
16: Yeah, I think, you know, you have to develop players from a young age. You have to have a pathway for players to actually, you know, visibly see, okay, these are the steps I can take, and MLS plays an important role in that, right? You know, I think there were eight guys from the MLS who were on the World Cup roster. You know, countless more who have gone through MLS and moved, you know, moved overseas. So, you know, MLS will always play a part. But I think it's about developing from an earlier, younger age, and continuing that development. And really, it comes down to each individual player.
15: Right.
16: How much are they willing to do? How much are they willing to push? And do they have the right people around them to help them achieve that goal?
15: Yeah, solid advice. Thank you so much for joining us, Tim.
16: Thank you.
15: We were cheering for you, rooting for you, and we still are. Congratulations on all your success. Thanks for coming in.
16: Thank you.
18: And our thanks to Stephanie and Tim. Thank you. We'll be watching the game, of course, on Sunday. Well, from the pitch to politics this fall, Congress is set to take up a bill that would change how young people in the foster care system define family. The legislation would allow teens ages 16 and up in D.C. to legally enlist guardians, relatives, or other trusted adults for support without having to completely cut legal ties to their birth parents. D.C.'s mayor signed off on the bill, and now it has bipartisan support in Congress. Our Alex Prochet talks to some of the young people behind the bill.
0: According to the Annie E. Casey Foundation, youth who age out without support are more likely to experience housing insecurity, incarceration, unemployment, or have children at an early age.
3: Like, if you're going to take a youth, you need to build that youth up. They need community. They need love. They need support. They need respect. They need guidance. This is how I look at them. You snatched me from my mom because she didn't have all the resources and the help that she needed to take care of her children. I was lost. So it's like, we're trying to change that.
0: Federal data shows between 15 and 20,000 young people exit the foster care system nationally each year without adoption, a legal guardian, or reunification with their biological families. In D.C., 18% of foster care youth age out of the system without that support. That's twice the rate of the national average.
18: And our thanks to Alex Prochet for that. You can see the full story tonight on ABC News Live Prime with Lindsay Davis. It streams at 7 p.m. Eastern right here on ABC News Live. Straight ahead, one wager that may not pay off. What we know about a gambling scandal tied to President Trump's speeches. Plus, was he working on his backswing or just looking for a picnic? The bear who wasn't on the hunt for honey, but rather a handicap. Next.
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37: 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FX's The Bear, the final season. 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
18: Well, clearly this black bear just had to get to the green. This is the moment that he made a dash for it. Grabbed the golfer's bag, lifting the clubs right there at a course near Vancouver, then dragging the bag to a spot where another bear was waiting. Hopefully they did make their tee time. No word yet on whether the golfer ever got his club back, though. Well, here's one wager that might not pay off. Federal investigators say that a staffer with one of the best seats in the House for President Trump's speeches may have also had some big bets riding on them. Sources telling us that Trump's longtime teleprompter operator is accused of using inside knowledge to cash in on prediction markets, allegedly making more than $100,000 by betting on what the president would or would not say. And now he's negotiating a settlement with federal regulators. Let's bring in our Washington, D.C. Bureau Managing Editor, Catherine Falder. So what the heck is going on?
2: Right. It's a good question. Our reporting is that, according to our sources, one of Trump's teleprompter operators, his main one, if you will, Gabriel Perez, has been found by federal regulators to have been betting on some of Trump's speeches over a 3-month period. We're told by sources that he bet on more than a dozen Trump speeches, including the one you see right there, the State of the Union speech. And while betting on those speeches, he made more than $100,000. Now, Kira, the way that he did this is he bet on Kalshi, the prediction market website, and you can go into what's called the mentions, if you will. So if you were to bet on it, you go to mentions, and then it would say, what is Trump going to mention in his State of the Union speech? It will list a number of words, and you could bet yes or no. Well, the person who knows that better than anybody is the person who is operating the teleprompter, the person who is closest to his words before he says them. Now, what's striking about this, according to our sources who have told us what investigators have found, is that not only would he place these bets before the speeches, but he would actually bet out of these, if you will, while the speech was going on. So, for example, if the prompter operator saw that Trump may have skipped a section in the speech or that he was deviating from his remarks and he were, and Perez were to place a yes bet on a word that he may have said in the part that he was jumping over, while that was going on, then he would trade out of that bet, if you will, change it to no, which is a remarkable finding, at least from investigators here. Now, what we're reporting also is that the Department of Justice was notified by the CFTC, the regulator that oversees this. There was a referral. The Department of Justice at the time declined to prosecute this, declined to bring a case on this. It's unclear exactly why, but that step at least happened along in the process as this investigation unfolded over the past few months.
1: All right. Well, it'll be interesting to see what happens as we follow the case, and especially creates a whole conversation about insider trading on these prediction markets. All right, Catherine Falders, thank you. Well, coming up, the Wonder Wall crumbles, the incredible comeback by Argentina that sent England packing.
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1: They did it again. Messi Magic leading the comeback Kings to victory. Argentina heading back to the World Cup final, setting up a showdown with Spain as the country's two superstars are set to go head to head. But they've met before, almost two decades ago. Same champion with all the scoop from the pitch.
40: And then there were two. Argentina's late rally, fueled by Lionel Messi, officially earns them a spot in the World Cup final with a thrilling 2-1 win over England. In their first meeting on the pitch in 21 years, England finally breaking through at the half.
41: It's Anthony Gordon who puts England in front early in the second half of the semifinal.
40: David Beckham and even this time Victoria Beckham on their feet celebrating. Argentinian fans far outnumbering English fans, and it may have been the cheering. In the 85th minute, Argentina fights back.
41: Yes! Argentina! They always find a way!
40: And then, the defending champ sealing the deal a few minutes later.
41: Messi crossing back! Paul, there it is! Lautaro Martinez!
40: Fans erupting in Buenos Aires. Messi and Argentina looking to become the first team to win back-to-back World Cup titles since 1962. Waiting for them, 2010 World Cup champs Spain, with their young star, Lamine Yamal. That's Leo Messi meeting Yamal 19 years ago when he was a baby for a charity photo shoot in Spain, where Messi used to play. Yamal's father sharing the pic with the caption, "The beginning of two legends."
1: 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Glad you're with us. A lot more news up next. 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
1: To the north, fire in the sky. Down south, rising waters. Good afternoon, everyone. I'm Kira Phillips from our nation's capital. It's Thursday, July 16th. Right now on ABC News Live, catastrophic flash flooding swamps Texas. Some areas seeing a year's worth of rain in just days as wildfire smoke from Canada blankets the northeast with a thick orange haze. The potential roadblock for Todd Blanche, why one GOP senator wants Trump's pick to lead the DOJ to meet with Epstein survivors. 6 straight days of strikes in the Middle East, but a potential sign of progress? Why Iran just released an American prisoner? And the stomach bug giving health officials heartburn. The new questions about the growing parasite outbreak. ABC News Live starts right now.
36: From ABC News, I'm Michelle Franzen. The longtime teleprompter operator for President Trump facing allegations he profited off the speeches by placing bets on the prediction market, Kalshi.
37: When President Donald Trump approached the podium to deliver his State of the Union address in February, one of the few people who knew what he was about to say was allegedly setting himself up to profit from the president's words. Gabriel Perez, a technical assistant to the president who's been operating Trump's teleprompter since 2016, is in talks with federal regulators to settle allegations that he used inside knowledge of more than a dozen of the president's speeches to win more than $100,000 on prediction market Kalshi, sources told ABC News. Kalshi's lawyers said they referred the suspicious trades to regulators, and the White House says Perez is fully cooperating. Peter Haralambos, ABC News.
36: Renewed strikes between the U.S. and Iran continuing, the U.S. targeting ships trying to reach Iranian ports, Iran also targeting U.S. assets in the region. A stalemate in the strait leading to uncertainty. ABC News contributor and former Defense Department official Mick Mulroy has more.
38: So it's 21% of the world's energy supply, and that matters to every country. Yes, the United States gets less of our energy from the region, but when there's less energy around the world and everybody pays more. We've already seen that with gas prices. The other part of this, there's many key minerals that come out of this region, including 30% of what we use to produce food.
36: Residents in Hill Country in Texas on high alert today. Massive floods triggering evacuations and some water rescues. ABC's Faith Abube is in Kerrville.
42: The river is quietly in the middle, usually. I'm being told that usually there are about maybe 2,000 cubic feet of water moving through the river per second. Today, at the height of it, it was about 215,000 cubic feet of water per second moving. We've been getting emergency alerts nonstop.
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36: More than 800 wildfires are burning in Canada and some in Minnesota. That's smoke drifting from those fires, creating another bad air quality day for millions across the U.S. ABC's Matt Rivers has more.
5: The Minnesota National Guard participating in firefighting efforts. One official warns some fires there could burn for months.
6: So there will be some fire on the ground in some form or fashion, along with smoke, until it snows.
5: Breathing in the smoky air poses a risk for sensitive groups. Officials warning the smoke, coupled with an oppressive heat wave, could be harmful, urging people, especially those with pre-existing conditions, to limit their time outside.
36: Local health officials across 34 states are working to contain an ongoing outbreak of the intestinal illness cyclosporiasis. Federal agencies also facing increased questions over their role in protecting public health amid budget cuts. Here's ABC's Elizabeth Schulze.
8: Nationwide, federal officials still have not identified a cause. And right now, there are vacancies at the top of the FDA, CDC, and Surgeon General's office. On Capitol Hill on Wednesday, the CDC director nominee was asked why the agency last year stopped one of its programs that tracks the disease. She said she was unaware of that change, and the CDC says that states are still required to report cases as part of its national surveillance program.
36: President Zelensky facing a serious political crisis after he fired a popular defense minister credited by many with Ukraine's recent turnaround.
9: 2 inches of rain, that's the rate of rain we're expecting to see in some areas, 5 to 15 inches in addition to what has already fallen. And when we talk about cresting banks, rivers, creeks, tributaries, we're seeing that through areas closer towards the Pedernales rivers, along with areas closer to Llano. All that's going to start to flow south and away from some of these tributaries, but each one is trying to alleviate some of the extreme amounts of water. So they're using hydro pressure. They're using also, in addition to that, they're trying to open some of the floodgates to try to slowly let and alleviate some of the tension and some of the buildup that's in the area. With that, we are expecting to see this to go on for a few days before there's really big relief in sight for some of these areas. And of course, if you have the two ways of getting information and alerts to your phone, that's a great recommendation. If you're near some of these banks, you really got to get to higher ground, evacuate if you can, safely evacuate. And they're asking people just to stay away for a few days before those rivers start to at least recede. We're back to Arizona. They're dealing with a 3 out of 4 flood risk as well. 2 inches an hour of rain rates. We're looking at 2 to 4 inches in total. So they're looking at a possibility of good flooding in the area too, unfortunately. And then also wildfire smoke anywhere from Duluth, Minneapolis, Green Bay, Milwaukee, down to Chicago, Cincinnati, getting out towards Baltimore. We're seeing some heavy smoke in these areas. These are air quality alerts that are going out, shifting farther even out towards the east and to the south by the time we're heading into tomorrow. So you just want to be very cautious and careful. We often talk about people with pre-existing conditions, comorbidities. If you're sensitive to any type of air quality concerns. But for this particular heavy amounts of smoke, it's not just sensitive groups. It's all groups that could be affected. So you just want to stay indoors. We'll send back your way, Kira.
12: All right. Leslie, thank you. So a key lawmaker now says Todd Blanche needs to meet with Epstein survivors if he wants to be our next attorney general. GOP Senator Tom Tillis says if the acting AG won't do that, he won't get his vote in the Senate Judiciary Committee. That word comes just a day after a pretty contentious confirmation hearing that focused in part on Blanche's handling of the Epstein files. This morning, the committee heard directly from an Epstein survivor.
0: Todd Blanche has never attempted to listen to us, the crime victims. Survivors in this room repeatedly asked to meet with Todd Blanche through multiple channels. He never responded. Yesterday, he said he would meet with us, with our attorneys, if they were present. But let's be clear, that was the first time that that was ever communicated to us before yesterday. He simply ignored us for the last 8 months. He's been radio silent, and the silence was deafening.
12: Joining me now, Hofstra Law professor and legal contributor James Sample. So, James, the Epstein files looming large over this confirmation process. Let's just listen to a pretty testy exchange over Blanche's meeting with Epstein accomplice Ghislaine Maxwell.
3: Well, just 1 week after your meeting, Ms. Maxwell was transferred from a low-security federal institution to a minimum-security prison camp. Were you involved with that transfer?
7: When, as I've talked about before, in the time leading up to me going down to meet with her, we learned that she was receiving threats. It turned out. When we
3: I'm going to interrupt you for a matter of time because.
7: Okay, well, it's not a question I can answer, well, apparently, in the time that you're giving me.
12: So, what is Blanche saying here? Does it make sense to you?
10: It does not. And Kira, I confess that, you know, I don't think saying I don't get it is great analysis, but at certain times, it is actually the best analysis there is. It makes absolutely no sense if you really care about the victims that you would be meeting with Ghislaine Maxwell and not meeting with the victims, that you would take an initiative to go and meet with one of the convicted perpetrators of this horrible sequence of crimes and not meet with the victims who have repeatedly asked. And remember earlier this year, his predecessor, Pam Bondi, wouldn't even turn around when requested to do so, to face them when she was testifying before Congress. It is incomprehensible to me that, as you heard from one of the victims in that clip there, that these requests have been made repeatedly. At one of the points during the hearing, Blanche said, well, I'm not allowed to meet with them without counsel present. There was never, ever any chance that counsel for the victims would not be present. So that is just that's a complete non sequitur. There's no way in the world that the attorney general would be meeting with victims without their attorney. So that was always the request, and it still hasn't happened. The fact that Tom Tillis is saying what he's saying is meaningful because yesterday he did say at one point to Todd Blanche, I think you're doing well, seeming to indicate that he's leaning towards yes. That would be a very, very meaningful vote in favor of Blanche. It would be a very meaningful vote if he doesn't get that vote as well, though.
12: So we're less than, 4 months away from the midterms now. President Trump is set to give this primetime speech tonight. Sources say he's going to focus on the 2020 election, which he lost to Joe Biden. What are you going to be watching for?
10: Well, it's an important speech, not necessarily because we're likely to learn anything new. I think what we're likely to learn is that we're going to get some cherry-picked intelligence that has already been considered by the intelligence community many, many times about the 2020 election, about claims of foreign interference in that election 6 years ago, which remains a critical obsession of the president's. And certainly election security is something that every American should care about, does care about, and wants dearly. But let's be clear, the states under the Constitution are in charge of administering elections unless Congress acts contrary to what the states have already done or in conjunction with the Congress, not the president.
12: James Sample, always great to have your insight. Thank you. Well, an American woman held in Iran since 2024 is now allowed to leave the country. President Trump saying that Iran released Dina Karari, a dual American-Iranian citizen wrongfully detained while President Biden was in office. Perhaps one sign of possible progress as missiles are still falling across the Middle East into the sixth day now. Control over the Strait of Hormuz remaining the primary flashpoint between the U.S. and Iran. Central Command saying it disabled an oil tanker in the Gulf, accusing the vessel of attempting to violate the blockade. But the U.S. isn't the only one firing off attacks. Iran is still responding with strikes on neighboring countries, specifically our allies. Let's bring in foreign correspondent Patrick Riebel, also Olivia Rubin. So, Patrick, what do you know at this moment about this American citizen that's been released by Iran?
11: Hi, Kira. Yeah, as you say, this dual American-Iranian

0: This morning, neighboring allies in the Middle East saying that they intercepted strikes and missiles coming from Iran. That includes Kuwait and Jordan. Of course, for the past several nights on and off, the United States has been carrying out its own wave of attacks against Iran, mainly, of course, on military targets, defense targets. There's also been a number of sort of rollbacks from the ceasefire ever since that fell apart. Of course, the blockade is back in effect of Iranian ports, issues going on with the Strait of Hormuz, strikes flying from both sides. And it really leaves the question here of what President Trump is going to do here. A bit of an inflection point. He has renewed that striking threat to hit Iranian infrastructure, though he did not say exactly a deadline that Iran has to sort of walk back before that might happen. And we know, Kira, that sources say that he has met in the Situation Room to weigh his options here, which could lead to escalation or, of course, him trying to find another off-ramp, Kira.
1: So, Patrick, an Iranian spokesperson is saying that the Strait of Hormuz is actually a red line. What more do we know?
2: Hi, Kira. Yeah, it's interesting today, actually. We've been hearing mixed messages from Iranian officials. We heard, as you say, from a spokesperson for Iran's Revolutionary Guards with a pretty fiery statement saying that it will never allow the United States to interfere in the Strait of Hormuz and saying that that is Iran's inviolable red line. But we've also heard from Iran's top negotiator today, who has seemed to signal that the country is still open to negotiations. I'm going to read a little bit of what he said in an address that was televised. He said that we must fear neither war nor negotiations, and that war and negotiations are two methods of protecting the national interest. I think particularly notably, he said that negotiations at this stage do not amount to capitulation. So it seems like maybe he is trying to signal to the US that Iran is still prepared to negotiate, and also perhaps as importantly is trying to lay the ground for ordinary Iranians, suggesting they should expect that the country might try and negotiate. So perhaps there are signs that maybe both sides still would like to try and find a way out of this instead of sinking back into full-scale war. But at the moment, as we look at the attacks still going on between both sides, it still seems like things are escalating for now.
1: All right. Patrick, Olivia, thank you both. Coming up, we're really going to need a bigger boat. The Great White Threat coming to Cape Cod this summer. Plus, the new questions about cyclosporiasis and its outbreak. Why lawmakers are wondering if the CDC didn't do enough to track the illness.
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14: We have plenty of time now that Bobby's out of the house.
15: Peggy, that's against golf etiquette.
14: What does golf etiquette say about me jamming this club into your mouth?
16: It's important your parents know I'm a man.
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16: It's showtime.
15: Bobby.
18: Good God in heaven.
19: Fox Hollow is like a killing field.
20: When the documentary came out, we immediately began getting leads. There is another suspect, and it wasn't Mark Goodyear.
18: We're so close.

0: close to solving this. We just need the one person who connects everything.
1: So when I interview Mark this time, what should I ask him?
2: Ask him if he'll talk to me.
3: Cape Cod's newest summer visitor won't be renting a cottage. Scientists say that this massive great white shark is believed to be headed toward the Cape. 14 feet, 1,700 pounds, and it's thought to be the largest great white ever tagged in the Atlantic. Researchers say great whites typically migrate north during the summer in search of food. And the shark was most recently spotted off the coast of North Carolina. Michigan now appears to be the epicenter of the multi-state cyclosporiasis outbreak. The state's case count, nearly 4,000, as hospitals are treating an influx of patients right now. And it comes as the CDC director nominee is being asked why the agency scaled back on surveillance of the disease last year. Our Elizabeth Schulze has all the details.
4: Hospitals across the country are treating an influx of patients with the severe stomach bug cyclosporiasis.
5: Our emergency departments are busy. The urgent cares here locally are busy.
4: The intestinal illness that causes fatigue, fever, and an explosive upset stomach now on the rise in 34 states, with the CDC reporting nearly 7,000 confirmed or probable cases. The most in Michigan, where doctors say typically they see less than 50 cases per year.
5: It's an additional 500 to 600 cases per day. And so we're waiting to see if this is the end and whether we have, you know, some light at the end of the tunnel.
4: Michigan health officials say the outbreak could be tied to lettuce or salad greens. In Colorado, for Sam Epperson, his 4-year-old son and 2-year-old daughter, the symptoms started with intense stomach cramps and only got worse for nearly 10 days.
6: I knew it wasn't just a normal stomach bug. We were trying to rack our brains thinking through, you know, what we had for dinner the last couple of nights.
4: Newlywed Gretchen Plus says she contracted the illness while on her honeymoon and ended up in the emergency room.
7: I felt fine until we got out here. And then a couple days into camping into the Badlands, I started having symptoms.
4: She and her husband, Brad, staying positive.
7: Our vows said in sickness and in health, so we're just getting an early start on that.
4: As health officials scramble to determine the parasite's origins, there are vacancies at the top of the FDA, CDC, and Surgeon General's office. On Capitol Hill Wednesday, the CDC director nominee was asked why the agency last year stopped one of its programs tracking the disease.
8: Is there any scientific or medical justification for CDC having eliminated mandatory reporting of that parasite?
9: Senator, this is the first I've heard of that. Cyclospora, as you know, is a terrible, terrible disease, as you mentioned.
10: The CDC says states are still required to report cases of the disease as part of its national surveillance program. One challenge with the investigation into the source of the disease is it can take up to 2 weeks for symptoms to show up. Not everybody remembers everything they ate 2 weeks ago. So what can you do with lettuce specifically? Well, buy whole heads instead of bags or pre-mixed kits. Throw away the 2 or 3 outer layers of leaves and then wash the inner leaves under running water. Previous outbreaks of this illness were linked to fresh basil, cilantro, raspberries, green onions. Always safest to go with peeled produce or to cook your greens if possible. Back to you.
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3: Well, the Queens are back. The Descendants universe is out with a new movie. So our Kelly Carter actually sits down with Brandy and Rita Ora to talk about the music, the magic, and the characters that they're bringing to life.
33: You really think I wouldn't notice
34: that you're doing an amazing job?
35: The Queens are back. On the heels of the success of Descendants, The Rise of Red,
36: I will never kneel to a tyrant.
37: Off with her! Hey!
35: Brandy returns as Cinderella and Rita Ora as Queen of Hearts in the latest chapter of the story, Descendants: Wicked Wonderland.
38: So much of this movie is about reimagining what we think about Disney villains. How did that translate for you guys with your individual characters?
39: I did love the idea of the Queen of Hearts. Like, you never really know if she's, like, pretending or, like, if it's real. And, you know, you've got, obviously, Cinderella, who is always kind of that anchor within the movies.
40: I did have my villain pants on.
41: Yes, you did.
40: That's new from Cinderella.
38: Is there any scene in particular that you're really excited for fans to see in this film? I mean, no spoilers, obviously.
40: Our duet.
39: Yes.
40: It was so magical. The song is called The Girl I Used to Be. Mm-hmm. I think people are going to...

0: I get the sense that you both enjoy working together. Tell me a little bit about that chemistry.
1: What people don't really know is that I met Rita when she got her start, and I saw this beautiful light in her then, and I see it now. When we got a chance to do this movie together, I mean, our chemistry was just unmatched, silly, fun, joyful, laughter.
2: It was my dream to almost kind of be not only on a song with her, but also just in anything with her, because I've been looking up to her since I can remember.
3: In the film, the women have rekindled a broken friendship, just like their daughters, Red, played by Kylie Cantrell, and Chloe Charming, played by Malia Baker.
0: Are we seeing any part of Brandy the mom and Ella at all?
1: Of course. Okay. Of course. I don't have any place else to pull from but my own experience and my own heart. So the love that I have for my daughter, I try to bring into my spirit for Malia and Chloe Charming.
2: She was there on set with us, your daughter.
1: I know. And it was she's just so sweet.
0: I was going to ask, like, who breaks out into song on set? Like, who's the person that's... Okay, that's okay. That's Brandy.
1: Good morning.
2: Yeah, I mean, it's amazing. And then I'm like behind her trying to copy everything she does vocally.
0: Brandy, let's go back to 97 because moms now are introducing their daughters to you as Cinderella because they grew up watching you as Cinderella. Like, what does that do for you?
1: It really does give me so much purpose and meaning that what I have been able to do and accomplish and still be able to do touches someone or wakes up something in someone to help them believe in themselves, to do the things that they want to do.
2: Well, you're my Cinderella. I was seven when that film came out. It did a lot for us.
1: Thank you.
2: You know, for
1: and I think it set a bar and an example of how this universe, the Descendants universe, can be so versatile and diverse. I was at Disneyland with my daughter, and these young girls just started waving, and I looked back to see like who they're waving at, and my daughter was like, "No, mom, they're waving at you because of Descendants." Yes. I was like, "Oh, hey,
4: cute.
1: New generation."
4: And that journey continues in the form of new music for both women. Brandy telling me more touring is on the horizon for her, and Rita revealing she's just finished a new record. Meanwhile, Descendants Wicked Wonderland premieres tonight on Disney Channel and streams tomorrow on Disney Plus.
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5: Some other top stories that we're tracking for you this hour. Protesters taking to the streets in Kyiv after President Zelensky fires a popular defense minister. That minister was credited with building Ukraine's drone warfare strategy, but was fired due to the 35-year-old clash with more traditional military leaders. Police in Georgia using video of a wild traffic accident right there, all to remind drivers of the rules of the road. It shows the moment that the car was hit while trying to make a left turn, sending the second car skidding out of control down the road. The Gwinnett County Police Department writing, if you are turning left on a flashing yellow arrow, you must yield to oncoming traffic. Boom. Well, a famous hand fetching quite a fortune. Luke Skywalker's lightsaber from the climatic face-off in The Empire Strikes Back, accompanied by an original severed hand prop, just sold for $3.75 million at auction. That number blowing past the $1 million figure it was originally offered for, and the $2 million it was expected to go for now holds the record for the most expensive screen use.
8: ABC News, I'm Michelle Franzen. In Texas Hill Country, catastrophic flooding being blamed for at least one death. Governor Greg Abbott says the person died between Kerrville and Comfort and says no camps along the flooded Guadalupe River have sustained damage. The governor says over 70 people have been rescued so far. Tonight, President Trump delivering a speech. Sources familiar with the matter tell ABC News the president will detail information received from the Office of the Director of National Intelligence related to the 2020 election.
9: The president has long pushed debunked conspiracy theories raised a claim that his 2020 election loss was fraudulent. It's not immediately clear what allegations he'll make as part of this speech. The remarks come as the president recently named a loyalist, Bill Pulte, to lead the office of the Director of National Intelligence. Pulte has no previous national security experience. Trump has said he wanted Pulte to declassify information. Karen Travers, ABC News, the White House.
10: At a press briefing, Caroline Levitt says the speech will focus on election integrity. On Wall Street, stocks are down this hour. This is ABC
11: News. Should agree that we are the greatest country in the history of the world. We should have the safest and most secure elections in the history of the world. And what the president will be speaking about tonight will show you that perhaps that is not the case. And we need to make some adjustments moving forward, including the Save America Act, as Rachel pointed out, is a key legislative priority for this president on Capitol Hill. And he wants to see all senators and members of Congress voting in favor of the Save America Act because it's crucially important as we move forward. Aisha.
12: Hi, Caroline. Welcome back.
11: Thank you.
12: I'm assuming the pink is for your baby girl.
11: You know, I didn't think that, but I guess it is now. Thank you.
12: We've talked a little bit about what the president might say tonight, but the other question is, who is running the teleprompter tonight after this report that the other guy is now under investigation for making money off of reading the president's speech?
11: Obviously, I'm aware of the report. The president is too. I spoke with him about it. He believes it's deeply unfortunate and, frankly, a disgrace. And the individual that was cited in that report is complying with the CFTC, but has been put on paid administrative leave. So there will be a teleprompter operator tonight, of course, but it will not be the one, unfortunately, in that story.
12: And one more on Iran. The Vice President, J.D. Vance, went on this podcast with Joe Rogan yesterday, talked about Israel, in which he said that there are some people within their system that we know beyond a shadow of a doubt who are manipulating and trying to change American public opinion to keep the war going on indefinitely. Does the president agree with that statement?
11: I think the president would certainly agree that, yes, foreign countries certainly do try to persuade American public opinion. There's no doubt about that. I think it's just a basic fact. Ed.
13: Good to see you, Caroline. Following up on the teleprompter and then one on tonight's speech, what steps is the White House taking to ensure something like that doesn't happen again?
11: Well, the White House has extremely strict ethical guidelines with respect to issues like this. And as I just told you, this individual will no longer be here. He'll be on paid administrative leave. I'm sorry, without pay. The administrative leave is unpaid, to be very clear. That was a decision by the president. So I think that speaks for itself.
13: On the concerns about the election, will the president accept the results of November's elections?
11: Look, Ed, you should tune into the president's speech tonight before you jump ahead to conclusions about what's actually in the speech. Again, I've seen a lot of reporting and misreporting about what the president will say. We hope CBS will take the speech, and all Americans should take it.
13: Okay, but I'm not presuming anything. I'm just asking if he accept the results.
14: Two questions on the Trump account. First, following the birthright citizenship case, is there concern that babies that are born to illegal immigrants here in the United States are not excluded from these accounts? And also, since the $1,000 per child from the Treasury seeds these accounts, can you assuage concerns from those who feel this is wealth redistribution?
11: I would certainly not describe it as that. As you know, this was an incredible private public partnership. We had incredibly generous Americans, Michael Dell, and many others who contributed to the fund for the Trump accounts. So that money will then be passed along to America's children, which I think is a great thing that all Americans from all political persuasions can agree upon. With respect to your question on birthright citizenship, I think the president has made his view and the White House has made our view on this case quite clear. We're going to continue to move forward to work with Congress, hopefully in the future, to remedy this problem in our country and to ensure that we cannot have this scam continuing where you have foreigners from all around the world traveling to our country to give birth to babies who are then given the greatest privilege on the face of the planet, American citizenship. That's not how our founding fathers intended this country to work or to operate, and the administration is committed to finding solutions to remedy that.
14: They have access to the Trump accounts, those are children of those illegal aliens?
11: That's not something I've discussed directly with the president, so I don't want to speak out of turn on that. As you know, Carrie, all American citizen children are able to access the Trump accounts as it stands right now.
15: Caroline.
11: Sure, go ahead.
16: Thank you very much, Mark Stone from Sky News.
15: news. Can I switch to Iran, please?
11: Sure.
15: And specifically, the Manab school attack. 120 children dead, 26 of their teachers. A Sky News investigation released today points to all this being a tragic mistake by America, by the US military. So could you explain, please, why the president is repeatedly saying it wasn't America, when he hasn't actually, he says also that he hasn't even seen the report?
11: I can't speak to the Sky News investigation respectfully because I have not read it. All I can speak to is what the president has said as I speak on his behalf, and the investigation continues, and we would defer you to the Department of War for further questions.
15: Following up, if I may.
11: Sure.
15: I just want to understand.
11: My answer is not going to change.
15: I just want to understand why he consistently says it wasn't us, we didn't do this, when all the evidence and indeed the preliminary report, and we've spoken to a military insider who says this was human error.
11: Well, that's the president's opinion, and at the very same time, he has said the Department of War is investigating the matter, and we would defer you to them for any questions with respect to the investigation, which obviously has not been released yet. I would defer you to them for further questions on it. But there's been, I think the president feels that way because he knows that our military always acts in good faith and absolutely never targets civilians or children, unlike the other side of this conflict, Iran, who is well known for killing women and children and innocent people in their country for a very long time. So you should focus on that in your reporting.
16: Danny. Thanks, Caroline. Welcome back. Another World Cup question, much
11: sure.
16: as it pains me. President Trump had some harsh words for Spain at the NATO summit last week about their spending. Does that mean he's going to be supporting Argentina?
11: Danny, it is a really good question, and I'm disappointed in myself for not asking the president before I came out here, knowing you would probably ask. I haven't talked to him about it, but we'll get you an answer on that. You're welcome to ask him yourself at some point before the game. I'm sure you'll see him, and I'm sure I'll have a fun answer for you on it.
17: Caroline.
11: Sure, in the middle. Go ahead. Sure, Jasmine, go ahead.
18: Thank you, Caroline. Welcome back.
11: Thanks.
18: Back on the teleprompter issue, Notice reported earlier this year that Cauchy was inaccessible on the Wi-Fi that journalists here at the White House have access to. Are staffers back in the West Wing and other parts of the EOB, et cetera, do they have access to Cauchy and Polymarket on their Wi-Fi?
11: On our work computers?
18: Yeah.
11: Honestly, I've never tried, so I don't know. But I'm happy to go try and get you an answer on that.
18: Caroline, another question.
11: In the back, Reagan. Sure.
18: I just wonder,
11: Jasmine, go ahead, and then Reagan.
18: Are there any other White House staffers or people within the administration who are suspected of also placing bets on Cauchy or Polymarket or other things with some of this privileged information?
11: Not to my knowledge. Not that I've been made aware of. And as you saw, I think this played out exactly how it should. Cauchy notified the CFTC of suspicious activity. They investigated that, identified the individual, and he will now no longer be working at the White House. So I think that answers all the questions on this matter. Reagan.
19: Caroline, I have a question for you on the Save America Act and
11: sure.
19: Senator Graham, and then a quick question on Iran.
11: Sure.
19: Trump said in one of his final conversations with the late Senator Graham that he was talking about the Save America Act and that he felt like they were in a great position with it. Do you anticipate that the Senate is going to be more aggressive to push the Save America Act in light of the fact that it was so important to Senator Graham so close to his death?
11: Sure. Well, since I haven't had the opportunity, let me just express my sincere condolences to Senator Graham's staff and his family. He was beloved by so many here at the White House, especially the president, and I know that the news of his sudden passing was just tragic to all of us, especially the president, who considered him a dear friend. The Save America Act, as I said, Reagan, is of vital importance to this president, and he wants to see it move forward. I understand that Capitol Hill and Speaker Johnson are moving forward with attaching as many elements of the Save America Act as possible to the budget reconciliation 3.0. Here we go. The president is supportive of that process, and he hopes that Republicans will vote for this important piece of legislation. The budget reconciliation bill not only will address the Save America Act, but also ensure important aid for our farmers and our war fighters, which the president supports as well. Brian.
20: Caroline, welcome back.
11: Thank you.
20: On the Cauchy situation, I have just a few questions on that.
11: Sure.
20: This individual has been accused of making trades around the president's speeches for months. I mean, this has been going on since at least earlier this year, maybe even before that. Did the White House counsel have any awareness that this was going on with this individual? And if not,
11: no.
20: Why not? Is there any sort of plan in place to try to figure this out, to see if anyone else is doing this, or to track future people from, see if they're making these types of bets in the White House? Any discussions around that?
11: Look, there are very strict ethical guidelines here at the White House that explicitly state not to do this. And the White House Counsel's Office makes that clear to all of us who sign up to work in government on behalf of the president. So I think there has been a plan in place. This individual unfortunately violated the plan, and therefore he's paying the consequences for it. I don't know why there's further questions on
20: it. But then doesn't that leave open the possibility, even though there are the rules, I mean, there's no disputing there are strict rules on this, but if there are no mechanisms in place, and then I'm not saying that there are, there should not be, but if there are none in place to try to track this happening inside the White House and inside the executive branch of the government, doesn't that leave it open a possibility for this to keep happening or happening again, and these result of people making bets like this inside the administration?
11: Again, there are very strict ethical requirements required by all staffers and officials here at the White House, and if they are violated, people will pay consequences for that, as you're seeing with this case.
17: Caroline,
11: Libby.
17: Caroline, welcome back.
11: Thank you.
17: I have a question about Senator McConnell, but first on Iran. President Trump has now greenlit strikes on Iran for nearly every day this week. Does the White House describe negotiations more at a standstill or essentially completely over?
11: Well, I've spoken with the president about this as recently as an hour ago. Iran very much continues to talk to the United States of America and express that they want to make a deal with us because they are suffering devastating blows on behalf of our United States military. The reason, and this is important for the American people to understand, the reason for the recent strikes over the course of the last several days is because Iran violated the Memorandum of Understanding that we struck with them. Specifically, in the Memorandum of Understanding that they signed, they were not to fire on commercial vessels moving through the Strait of Hormuz. And unfortunately, they have made the tragic decision for them to do that. And President Trump is not going to sit by and allow these active acts of terrorism to take place in the Strait without ensuring Iran pays consequences for that. And that's what we are witnessing right now.
17: About this within the last hour, I mean, does he essentially seem fed up with these negotiations? And can you explain why the American people should think that a deal with Iran would even be worthwhile at this point, given the fact that they broke it already?
11: Well, look at how bad they are behaving. It just proves the president's initial point for launching Operation Epic Fury in the first place. Iran can never obtain a nuclear weapon. That's why he launched Operation Epic Fury. They have suffered devastating blows to their military and their economy as a result. The president is always open and willing to diplomacy. He is the peace through strength president after all. After Operation Epic Fury, the conclusion of it, we did move forward into a diplomatic phase, if you will. But unfortunately, Iran has since violated that. They have expressed they still want to make a deal to the president. We're talking to them. But again, the president is not going to allow them to fire on ships in the Strait without paying a consequence for that. And I think just one more point, I think throughout this entire endeavor, the president has proved not just to Iran, but to the entire world, that we can hit Iran anytime, anywhere, any place. And their ability to defend themselves has been essentially wiped out because of this president and Operation Epic Fury in the first place. Sure. Carolina, go ahead.
21: Thank you so much. Welcome back.
11: Thank you.
21: Two questions for you. If I can read two comments, one made by President Trump and one made by the vice president on Iran. President Trump recently said, as far as I'm concerned, it's just a waste of time dealing with them. They're liars. There's something wrong with them. They are cuckoo. They are scum, sick people, vicious, violent people. And then Vice President Vance went on Joe Rogan last night, and he said, I'm very frustrated by the Americans and, frankly, by people in other countries who say you cannot negotiate with the Iranians. So your response to these contradictions, because I think you can understand how that's confusing for Americans with this mixed messaging. And then second question for you, at least six Americans are still detained in Iran. Mm-hmm. Will President Trump make this conditional, a point of condition in continuing these conversations with the country, as well as political prisoners?
11: Sure.
21: And also people that are still being executed in Iran to this day?
11: Sure. To your second question, I'll never create a red line or a condition on behalf of the president without his blessing. I haven't heard him say that, but obviously ensuring the return of Americans wrongfully detained or held hostage all over this world remains a priority for him, and he has done so in a tremendous way over the course of the last year and a half. Americans from all over the world have returned home thanks to this president and the efforts of his national security team. To your first question about the comments between the president and the vice president, respectfully, I do think you're taking comments from different times throughout this conflict and kind of asking me if these are contradictory of each other. I can tell you the president, vice president are on the exact same page about where we are right now in this conflict. And the fact that you do see elements of what's remaining in the Iranian regime that are more willing to make a deal and then other elements who are not so maybe willing to make a deal shows that Operation Epic Fury was incredibly effective because we neutered their ability to communicate with one another, and they are a fragmented system. They are not the once very strong, powerful terrorist state that they were before this operation, which was one of the ultimate goals. So we'll continue to work through the process. And as I said, the president will hold them accountable when they turn their back on the words that they state to the United States. But he is always open to diplomacy at the very same time.
0: Thank you, Caroline.
11: Sure.
0: Regarding the president's speech.
3: All right. Back from maternity leave and holding her first briefing there at the White House, Caroline Levitt taking questions from reporters. Our Christian Cordero has been along listening as well. A lot of questions about the prompter operator who apparently is now on paid leave.
22: She actually corrected herself, Kira, and said unpaid leave.
3: Okay.
22: And saying that, you know, it's something the White House is taking seriously. But I really found one of those questions interesting about the process the White House has in place. You know, Caroline Levitt kept emphasizing that there are strict guidelines for this kind of ethical breach. But she didn't go as far to say as what happens if somebody breaks that breach. Of course, now there is an investigation. But as that reporter noted, there have been allegedly these transactions, these bets happening for months now, and it seemed to have flown under the radar. In fact, Levitt herself said that the White House counsel did not know about it. And so part of the question is it really on the onus of these companies like Kalshi, for example, to flag these kinds of situations? And if they don't, whether they miss it or they are not interested in doing so in the future, then what kind of process is in place to find those inconsistencies internally?
3: And also, she was, of course, being asked about the primetime speech tonight. Didn't seem to give much away on that. Said we'll just have to wait and see, as people are wondering if he's going to be pushing his conspiracy theories again on the election of 2020. But she did talk about Iran. She was asked about the contradictions coming out on the status of the war. J.D. Vance saying one thing, the president saying another.
22: Right. And those inconsistencies, those contradictions, they have played a role in the general confusion that I think a lot of people feel right now of not knowing exactly, you know, I mean, you can see it in the markets, for example, right? Oil goes up, gas prices go up, they come back down. And there's been this volatility around the Strait of Hormuz specifically. And that ripple effect has impacted us economically. It has certainly impacted the administration politically. And so it's unclear exactly where negotiations stand, although I think you can bet that with the tension escalating, they're not in a particularly good place. But what Caroline Levitt says is that both the president and vice president are on the same page, despite the fact that the president is saying you can't negotiate with these people and the vice president saying, basically, yeah, you can.
3: Christian Cordero, appreciate you. Thank you. We're going to take a quick break. More news straight ahead.
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5: What is that?
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18: You've had such a huge year, both personally and professionally. 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
3: Well, the Queens are back. The Descendants universe is out with a new movie. So our Kelly Carter actually sits down with Brandy and Rita Ora to talk about the music, the magic, and the characters that they're bringing to life.
49: Did you really think I wouldn't notice?
50: That you're doing an amazing job!
51: The Queens are back. On the heels of the success of Descendants, The Rise of Red...
52: I will never kneel to a tyrant.
50: Off with her! Hey!
51: Brandy returns as Cinderella and Rita Ora as Queen of Hearts in the latest chapter of the story, Descendants: Wicked Wonderland.
53: So much of this movie is about reimagining what we think about Disney villains. How did that translate for you guys with your individual characters?
54: I did love the idea of the Queen of Hearts. Like, you never really know if she's, like, pretending or, like, if it's real. And, you know, you've got, obviously, Cinderella, who is always kind of that anchor within... the movies.
55: I did have my villain pants on.
56: Yes, you did.
55: That's new from Cinderella.
53: Is there any scene in particular that you're really excited for fans to see in this film? I mean, no spoilers, obviously.
55: Our duet.
54: Yes.
55: It was so magical. The song is called The Girl I Used to Be. Mm-hmm. I think people are going to love it.

0: I get the sense that you both enjoy working together. Tell me a little bit about that chemistry.
1: What people don't really know is that I met Rita when she got her start, and I saw this beautiful light in her then, and I see it now. When we got a chance to do this movie together, I mean, our chemistry was just unmatched, silly, fun, joyful, laughter.
2: It was my dream to almost kind of be not only on a song with her, but also just in anything with her, because I've been looking up to her since I can remember.
3: In the film, the women have rekindled a broken friendship, just like their daughters, Red, played by Kylie Cantrell, and Chloe Charming, played by Malia Baker.
0: Are we seeing any part of Brandy the mom and Ella at all?
1: Of course. Okay. Of course. I don't have any place else to pull from but my own experience and my own heart. So the love that I have for my daughter, I try to bring into my spirit for Malia and Chloe Charming.
2: She was there on set with us, your daughter.
1: I know. And it was she's just so sweet.
0: I was going to ask, like, who breaks out into song on set? Like, who's the person that's... Okay, that's Brandy.
1: Good morning.
2: Yeah, I mean, it's amazing. And then I'm, like, behind her trying to copy everything she does vocally.
0: Brandy, let's go back to 97, because moms now are introducing their daughters to you as Cinderella because they grew up watching you as Cinderella. Like, what does that do for you?
1: It really does give me so much purpose and meaning that what I have been able to do and accomplish and still be able to do touches someone or wakes up something in someone to help them believe in themselves, to do the things that they want to do.
2: Well, you're my Cinderella. I was seven when that film came out. It did a lot for us.
1: Thank you.
2: You know, for
1: I think it set a bar and an example of how this universe, the Descendants universe, can be so versatile and diverse. I was at Disneyland with my daughter, and these young girls just started waving, and I looked back to see, like, who they're waving at? And my daughter was like, no, Mom, they're waving at you because of Descendants. Yeah. I was like, oh,
2: so
1: hey, new generation.
4: 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Brandy telling me more touring is on the horizon for her, and Rita revealing she's just finished a new record. Meanwhile, Descendants Wicked Wonderland premieres tonight on Disney Channel and streams tomorrow on Disney Plus.
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8: Here it is. 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
17: Reporting from a celebration rally after the death of Iran's Supreme Leader, I'm Jacqueline Lee. Wherever the story is, we'll take you there. 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
18: Catastrophic flooding hits the Hill Country just a year after high water wiped out Camp Mystic. Good afternoon, everyone. I'm Kira Phillips from our nation's capital. It's Thursday, July 16th. Right now on ABC News Live, Texas swamped with a year's worth of rain in just days as wildfire smoke from Canada blankets the Northeast with a thick orange haze. The weather threats impacting millions of you this hour. The potential roadblock for Todd Blanche, why one GOP senator wants Trump's pick to lead the DOJ to meet with Epstein survivors. And a sign of progress, even as the bombs fall, why Iran just released an American prisoner. And new questions about the growing cyclosporiasis outbreak, why the stomach bug is giving Trump's pick to lead the CDC heartburn. ABC News Live starts right now.
19: From ABC News, I'm Michelle Franzen. Primary races continue across the country ahead of November's midterm elections. Tonight, President Trump is expected to address Americans. White House Press Secretary Caroline Levitt says told reporters that his remarks will focus on election integrity.
20: I think the American people will be relieved to hear what they are hearing from the President of the United States and his commitment to transparency and the focus on the integrity of our elections tonight.
19: ABC's Rachel Scott has more on the president's speech.
21: Sources say the president is expected to detail information he says he received from the Office of the Director of National Intelligence related to the 2020 election. Of course, President Trump has long pushed conspiracy theories and false claims about the 2020 election, which he lost.
19: The president also locked in new hostilities with Iran, with each side, the U.S., launching strikes near the Strait of Hormuz. Negotiations on a peace deal remain at a standstill. ABC's Karen Travers has details.
21: Sources say the president...
22: Yesterday, the president said that Iran is not happy right now, doesn't like what the United States is doing, and he says Iran wants to settle, but no indication at this point of where negotiations go, because Iran, of course, continues to fire back every time the United States has launched another wave of strikes over the last 5 days.
19: In Texas Hill Country, high river rescues taking place due to flash flooding. Rivers, including the Guadalupe River, have yet to crest. Governor Greg Abbott, meantime, says one person died overnight between Kerrville and Comfort. That happened overnight. The governor also says more than 70 people have been rescued so far. Some of those Swiftwater rescues were pre-positioned along the Guadalupe River, and they're being put to the test today. An elderly couple that was trapped in their home said they didn't know if they could get out or not. Boat crews trying to reach them. Abbott also says that warning sirens are activated and functioned properly. You're listening to ABC News.
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2: Hundreds of wildfires burning in Canada, triggering health alerts across the Midwest and Northeast due to bad air quality, that drifting smoke setting in along with a heat dome. In Western states in the U.S., the threat of wildfires in parts of California, leading utility companies to take precautions.
3: When wildfire conditions become dangerous here in California, it's now routine for power companies to proactively shut off electricity. So if power lines come down, they don't start wildfires that run and can be deadly in high wind. Pacific Gas and Electric has shut off power in areas east and south of the San Francisco Bay Area. Southern California Edison has turned off the power for about 450 customers in Santa Barbara County. The heat and wind should improve going into the weekend, allowing the electricity to be turned back on. Alex Stone, ABC News, Los Angeles.
2: The Senate Judiciary Committee hearing from witnesses today. Day two for Acting Attorney General Todd Blanche.
4: Democrats called an Epstein survivor, as well as Liz Oyer, the former pardon attorney under President Biden. Oyer testified she was fired by Blanche after she refused to recommend that actor Mel Gibson's gun rights be restored after he lost them following a misdemeanor conviction for battering his former girlfriend.
5: I declined to rubber stamp a political favor for a friend of the president, and it cost me my job.
4: Republicans, meanwhile, called George W. Bush's attorney general and the president of the Federal Law Enforcement Officers Association Foundation.
2: ABC's Peter Haralambos, Michelle Franzen, ABC News.
6: Heavy as what we saw earlier today, but again, bringing with it some heavy amounts of rain to an already inundated area. As we're moving you closer, here are the areas where we're looking at that flash flood emergency, anywhere from Fredericksburg, Kerrville, along with Uvalde. Same area as we saw in the year past. I mean, almost just a little over a year ago. What we're going to see as we look at these ongoing flood threats, most of these rivers, tributaries, creeks are cresting. Certainly in some areas, we saw 32 feet of water rising in a four-hour period along the Guadalupe River. There are other rivers that are getting fed down along areas of Austin, moving south into, it looks like closer towards the border of Texas, that'll eventually start to alleviate some of the high water levels. But it's going to take not only hydroelectric power to help do that, and along with opening some of the floodgate gates, and they have to do it very slowly and very cautiously. But again, with the amount of rain that we're going to receive, 2 inches of rain per hour, that's a 4 out of 4 threat level, 5 to 15 inches of rain in total as we're getting closer towards this afternoon's rainfall totals and evening totals. So again, that's adding to what we've already received. And then also flood threats over into the Arizona area as monsoonal moisture moves in and the wildfire smoke moves through the Midwest, all the way through Philadelphia, down through Boston, getting all the way south as far as Virginia. So again, if you're outside, this isn't just a concern for sensitive groups any longer or anybody with pre-existing conditions or comorbidities. This is going to be all groups are going to be dealing with unhealthy air quality in these areas, but especially out towards the upper Midwest and then eventually getting out towards the East Coast. You might smell it too. You'll see the tinge of the colors changing, Kira. We saw that yesterday, and we'll have more scenes like that as we're getting into this afternoon. Over to you.
7: Okay, we'll track it. Thanks, Leslie. Well, a key lawmaker now says that Todd Blanche needs to meet with Epstein survivors if he wants to be our next attorney general. GOP Senator Tom Tillis says that the acting AG won't do that. He won't get his vote in the Senate Judiciary Committee. That word comes just a day after a pretty contentious confirmation hearing that focused in part on Blanche's handling of the Epstein files. This morning, the committee heard directly from an Epstein survivor.
8: Todd Blanche has never attempted to listen to us, the crime victims. Survivors in this room repeatedly asked to meet with Todd Blanche through multiple channels. He never responded. Yesterday, he said he would meet with us, with our attorneys, if they were present. But let's be clear, that was the first time that that was ever communicated to us before yesterday. He simply ignored us for the last 8 months. He's been radio silent, and the silence was deafening.
7: Joining me now, Hofstra Law professor and legal contributor James Sample. So Blanche says he couldn't meet with Epstein survivors without their attorneys being present. What do you make of that reasoning?
9: I think that is sound reasoning if you're talking about the attorneys for the victims not being willing to be present, Kira. But given that the attorneys for the victims were always going to be present for any meetings, it would be totally inappropriate for them not to be present. And the victims knew that, and their victims' attorneys knew that, and they always wanted to be present. So to use that as an excuse for the meetings not having taken place is really remarkable. And in a sense, it's blaming the victims yet again for the fact that Blanche didn't meet with them, because the attorneys, their attorneys, would have absolutely been present. There's no scenario where he would have been able to meet with them without their attorneys. That was always clear. So then to use that in a confirmation hearing as if it's the victim's fault that he didn't meet with them is really quite something.
7: So we're less than 4 months away from the midterms. President Trump is set to give this primetime speech tonight. Sources say he's going to focus on the 2020 election, which he lost to Joe Biden. Why do you think he's doing that? What are you going to be looking for?
9: Well, it's clear that he has never accepted what every single person who has analyzed this, what all 60 court cases, when you go back to 2020 and January 6th of 2021, the Stop the Steal efforts, he's simply never accepted it. So, while I certainly don't pretend to be able to analyze his psychology and his thinking, that is something that his actions have made clear. With respect to what to expect tonight, Kira, I think he will declare that there is newly declassified evidence that is only, it's not new evidence, it's only newly declassified. And he will then use that as a predicate to set up a task force in order to assert executive control over the 2026 midterm elections. That effort, legally speaking, will fail. Whether or not it, politically speaking, ends up being something where he can assert that control and then effectively outrun or outpace the courts who try and prevent it is something that he will certainly try. And whether or not it's successful will remain to be seen.
7: James Sample, thank you. Well, she was held in Iran since 2024. Now an American woman is free for the first time in almost 2 years. President Trump says that Iran released Dina Karari, a dual American-Iranian citizen wrongfully detained while President Biden was in office. Perhaps one sign of possible progress as missiles still fall across the Middle East into the sixth day now. Control over the Strait of Hormuz remaining the primary flashpoint between the U.S. and Iran. Now, Central Command says it's disabled an oil tanker in the Gulf, accusing the vessel of attempting to violate the blockade. But the U.S. isn't the only one firing off attacks. Iran is responding with strikes against Gulf allies. This inflammatory rhetoric coming from Iran.
10: دشمن نادان بداند لحظه حماسه برای ما لحظه پرهیز نیست. آنچه از سوی نیروهای مسلح ایران رخ می‌دهد ضربه همتراز نیست، ضربه برتر است، ضرباتی که شدیدتر، گسترده‌تر و ویران کننده تر از همیشه خواهد بود. آتش خشم ملتی که هیچگاه تسلیم نشده دامن متجاوز را خواهد سوزاند.
7: Bringing our foreign correspondent Patrick Reval. So what do we know about this American citizen released by Iran?
11: Hi, Kira. Yeah, as you were saying, this dual U.S.-Iranian citizen, Dina Karari, has been released by Iran. She'd been trapped in the country since December 2024. Her attorney says that she had been working there as the head of this nonprofit, the Children of Mehr Foundation, which was helping impoverished children in Iran. Her attorney says that she had been accused of espionage and collaborating with a hostile state, which he says, of course, were bogus charges and had been used to essentially keep her hostage. He said that she hadn't actually been in detention. Instead, he said that she had been trapped in the country with an exit ban and had been repeatedly interrogated. But she is now out of Iran. President Trump saying that it's a goodwill gesture by Iran, which, of course, is quite surprising given the situation right now around the Strait of Hormuz and the intensifying conflict there. It suggests perhaps there is some kind of diplomacy going on in the background. But for now, as we look at the situation there, it seems that the conflict is only escalating, Kira.
7: Well, Patrick, some pretty mixed messaging from Iran today. They're saying that they're willing to negotiate, but also

0: to the U.S. that is still potentially interested in negotiations, and also to an Iranian domestic audience trying to perhaps lay the groundwork for them. So maybe we are still seeing a signal from Iran that they would like to find a way out of this rather than a return to a full-scale war. But at the moment, the strikes continue to intensify from both sides. And at the moment, it does seem like things are still escalating, Kira.
1: All right, Patrick Riebel, thank you. And a rare meteorite that slammed into a New Jersey house 2 years ago is now being called a treasure trove by scientists. The space rock actually crashed into the homeowner's bedroom. Now, a new report from the journal Science Advances says it contains organic molecules and evidence of salty water, important building blocks of life. And that it was also a part of an asteroid that formed beyond Jupiter 150 million years ago. Straight ahead, we're really going to need a bigger boat. The threat coming to Cape Cod this summer. Plus, new questions about the cyclosporiasis outbreak. Why lawmakers are wondering if the CDC didn't do enough to track the illness in the first place.
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1: Cape Cod's newest summer visitor won't be renting a cottage. Scientists say that this massive great white shark is believed to be headed toward the Cape. 14 feet, 1,700 pounds, and it's thought to be the largest great white ever tagged in the Atlantic. Researchers say great whites typically migrate north during the summer in search of food, and the shark was most recently spotted off the coast of North Carolina. Michigan now appears to be the epicenter of the multi-state cyclosporiasis outbreak. The state's case count, nearly 4,000, as hospitals are treating an influx of patients right now. And it comes as the CDC director nominee is being asked why the agency scaled back on surveillance of the disease last year. Our Elizabeth Schulze has all the details.
27: Hospitals across the country are treating an influx of patients

0: with the severe stomach bug cyclosporiasis.
1: Our emergency departments are busy. The urgent cares here locally are busy.
0: The intestinal illness that causes fatigue, fever, and an explosive upset stomach now on the rise in 34 states, with the CDC reporting nearly 7,000 confirmed or probable cases. The most in Michigan, where doctors say typically they see less than 50 cases per year.
1: Yeah, it's an additional 500 to 600 cases per day. And so we're waiting to see if this is the end and whether we have, you know, some light at the end of the tunnel.
0: Michigan health officials say the outbreak could be tied to lettuce or salad greens. In Colorado, for Sam Epperson, his 4-year-old son and 2-year-old daughter, the symptoms started with intense stomach cramps and only got worse for nearly 10 days.
2: I knew it wasn't just a normal stomach bug. We were trying to rack our brains thinking through, you know, what we had for dinner the last couple of nights.
0: Newlywed Gretchen Plus says she contracted the illness while on her honeymoon and ended up in the emergency room.
3: I felt fine until we got out here. And then a couple days into camping into the Badlands, I started having symptoms.
0: She and her husband, Brad, staying positive.
3: Our vows said in sickness and in health, so we're just getting an early start on that.
0: As health officials scramble to determine the parasite's origins, there are vacancies at the top of the FDA, CDC, and Surgeon General's office. On Capitol Hill Wednesday, the CDC director nominee was asked why the agency last year stopped one of its programs tracking the disease.
4: Is there any scientific or medical justification for CDC having eliminated mandatory reporting of that parasite?
5: Senator, this is the first I've heard of that. Cyclospora, as you know, is a terrible, terrible disease, as you mentioned.
6: The CDC says states are still required to report cases of the disease as part of its national surveillance program. One challenge with the investigation into the source of the disease is it can take up to 2 weeks for symptoms to show up. Not everybody remembers everything they ate 2 weeks ago. So what can you do with lettuce specifically? Well, buy whole heads instead of bags or pre-mixed kits. Throw away the 2 or 3 outer layers of leaves and then wash the inner leaves under running water. Previous outbreaks of this illness were linked to fresh basil, cilantro, raspberries, green onions. Always safest to go with peeled produce or to cook your greens if possible. Back to you.
7: All right, good advice. Elizabeth, thank you. Straight ahead, the queens are back. We sit down with the stars of the next installment of The Descendants right after this.
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19: Is this hard to talk about?
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24: How did he get that plane in the airplane? 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
27: Holy.
28: Can we cut the cameras?
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0: David Muir, the most trusted anchor in America, the most watched anchor in America. Thank you for making World News Tonight with David Muir, the number one newscast in America.
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7: Well, the Queens are back. The Descendants universe is out with a new movie. So our Kelly Carter actually sits down with Brandy and Rita Ora to talk about the music, the magic, and the characters that they're bringing to life.
2: Did you really think I wouldn't notice?
3: That you're doing an amazing job!
4: The Queens are back. On the heels of the success of Descendants, The Rise of Red...
20: I will never kneel to a tyrant.
3: Off with her! Hey!
4: Brandy returns as Cinderella and Rita Ora as Queen of Hearts in the latest chapter of the story, Descendants: Wicked Wonderland.
22: So much of this movie is about reimagining what we think about Disney villains. How did that translate for you guys with your individual characters?
26: I did love the idea of the Queen of Hearts. Like, you never really know if she's, like, pretending or, like, if it's real. And, you know, you've got, obviously, Cinderella, who is always kind of that anchor within the movies.
28: I did have my villain pants on.
29: Yes, you did.
28: That's new from Cinderella.
22: Is there any scene in particular that you're really excited for fans to see in this film? I mean, no spoilers, obviously.
28: Our duet.
26: Yes.
28: It was so magical. The song is called The Girl I Used to Be. Mm-hmm. I think people are going to love it.

0: I get the sense that you both enjoy working together. Tell me a little bit about that chemistry.
1: What people don't really know is that I met Rita when she got her start, and I saw this beautiful light in her then, and I see it now. When we got a chance to do this movie together, I mean, our chemistry was just unmatched, silly, fun, joyful, laughter.
2: It was my dream to almost kind of be not only on a song with her, but also just in anything with her, because I've been looking up to her since I can remember.
3: In the film, the women have rekindled a broken friendship, just like their daughters, Red, played by Kylie Cantrell, and Chloe Charming, played by Malia Baker.
0: Are we seeing any part of Brandy the mom and Ella at all?
1: Of course. Okay. Of course. Okay. I don't have any place else to pull from but my own experience and my own heart. So the love that I have for my daughter, I try to bring into my spirit for Malia and Chloe Charming.
2: She was there on set with us, your daughter.
1: I know. And it was she's just so sweet.
0: I was going to ask, like, who breaks out into song on set? Like, who's the person that's... that's Brandy.
1: Good morning.
2: Yeah, I mean, it's amazing. And then I'm, like, behind her trying to copy everything she does vocally.
0: Brandy, let's go back to 97, because moms now are introducing their daughters to you as Cinderella because they grew up watching you as Cinderella. Like, what does that do for you?
1: It really does give me so much purpose and meaning that what I've been able to do and accomplish and still be able to do touches someone or wakes up something in someone to help them believe in themselves, to do the things that they want to do.
2: Well, you're my Cinderella. I was seven when that film came out. It did a lot for us.
1: Thank you.
2: You know, for
1: I think it set a bar and an example of how this universe, the Descendants universe, can be so versatile and diverse. I was at Disneyland with my daughter, and these young girls just started waving, and I looked back to see like who they're waving at, and my daughter was like, "No, mom, they're waving at you because of Descendants." Yeah. I was like, "Oh,
2: so
1: hey, new generation."
4: And that journey continues in the form of new music for both women. Brandy telling me more touring is on the horizon for her, and Rita revealing she's just finished a new record. Meanwhile, Descendants Wicked Wonderland premieres tonight on Disney Channel and streams tomorrow on Disney Plus.
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0: Well, she was held in Iran since 2024. Now an American woman is set free for the first time in almost 2 years. Good afternoon, everyone. I'm Kira Phillips. President Trump says Iran released Dina Karari, a dual American-Iranian citizen wrongfully detained while President Biden was in office. Perhaps one sign of possible progress as missiles are still falling across the Middle East into the sixth day now. And control over the Strait of Hormuz, well, it remains the primary flashpoint between the U.S. and Iran. Olivia Rubin brings us up to date.
1: Iran today releasing video saying it's launching more missiles targeting U.S. bases and facilities in the Middle East. Kuwait and Jordan saying they intercepted hostile drones and missiles. The United States carrying out more strikes, too. A U.S. aircraft fired at an oil tanker that attempted to violate the U.S. blockade on Iranian ports. U.S. Central Command saying the tanker ignored multiple warnings as it moved toward Karg Island, the Iranian oil terminal in the Persian Gulf. With the ceasefire over and the war nearing 5 months, sources say President Trump held a meeting in the Situation Room this week to discuss his options in Iran, including possible targets, after renewing his threat to bomb.
2: ABC News, I'm Michelle Franzen. Federal investigators with the Commodity Futures Trading Commission allege a longtime technical assistant to President Trump used insider knowledge of the president's speeches to win more than $100,000 on prediction market Kaushi, sources tell ABC News. At the White House, Press Secretary Karoline Leavitt says the teleprompter operator, Gabriel Perez, is on leave during the investigation.
3: Well, the White House has extremely strict ethical guidelines with respect to issues like this. And as I just told you, this individual will no longer be here. He'll be on paid administrative leave. I'm sorry, without pay. The administrative leave is unpaid.
2: Perez allegedly cooperating with authorities. Leavitt also telling reporters President Trump's primetime speech tonight will focus on election integrity ahead of the midterm elections. Hostilities between the U.S. and Iran continuing to escalate. The Strait of Hormuz remains at the center of current airstrikes. In Texas Hill Country, high river rescues taking place to flash flooding. The governor says at least one person has died.
0: And, you know, you and I were talking about the IRGC spokesperson coming out today, actually making a statement on camera. I want to just take part of that and get your reaction.
4: Yeah. آمریکای جنایتکار همچنان به یاغیگری و ناامنسازی منطقه ادامه می‌دهد. ابتدا مجدد تاکید می‌شود تحت هیچ شرایطی و به هیچ وجه به آمریکا به عنوان یک کشور بیگانه و فرامنطقه‌ای اجازه دخالت در تنگه هرمز را نمی‌دهیم. این خط قرمز شکست ناپذیر ایران است.
0: So I find this interesting because Trump is saying we've decimated the IRGC. Now we're seeing a spokesperson come forward and, you know, give this bold statement that they're going to destroy us.
5: Yeah, I was going to say, where have we heard this in English?
0: Right.
5: From the White House. I mean, both sides have a red line now, right? IRGC, and we need to talk about that because IRGC is in control, at least notionally, but it's one of the elements of control. And that's the White House saying, this is a red line for us. Iranians are not going to control the strait. You're not going to toll the strait, and there's going to be freedom of navigation. So something's going to have to change on the ground. Either the military situation changes or the U.S. opens up the strait in a way that allows more oil to flow out, or they come to sort of some sort of an agreement, a diplomatic agreement where you can massage the language and say, okay, you can have the northern lane, but Oman gets the southern lane and you can do with the northern lane. So something's going to have to change. But as right now, we got two folks or two sides saying that they have a red line that can't be crossed.
0: And then we have an American dual citizen, actually, Iranian American, released after being held in Iran for 2 years. Do you find that interesting?
5: Yes, in the sense that there's a lot of signaling going on here.
0: Okay.
5: So remember, as we've talked about, the IRGC owns the guns and the money. So they are the strongest tribe right now in Iran. But these so-called moderates that are frustrating the president because the president said, hey, I had a deal. And then 2 hours later, you go shoot up ships in going through the strait. What's up with that? And that understandably makes the president mad. So you have factional infighting going on. We don't really know who's in charge. Ultimately, the IRGC, because they have the guns and the money, are going to have the final say. But the moderates, the so-called moderates that the White House is negotiating with, probably release this woman as like, hey, look, let's get back to the negotiating table. There does seem to be signals that say they're open to continuing the dialogue. Question is, with whom?
0: So our Rachel Scott is reporting that the president actually met with top officials to discuss options for expanding military action. But
6: he's already said that he's got a plan B or C or even D that would involve that. He's hinted at that before. And he's also come forward saying, well, you know, take them completely out if they don't comply. It's a lot of mixed messages. So what do you think? I mean, what would we need to see, I guess, to signify a true escalation or our military getting heavily involved at a different level?
5: I think the president does have options here that he didn't have before. So remember, the two things that the president said he wanted to do, the most important things, were we're going to go get the nuclear dust, and we're going to make sure that they can't build a nuclear weapon. The second is we're going to open up the strait so that the price of oil continues to decline and the rest of the world doesn't feel this, to include folks at the gas pump in the U.S. who are going to see it just part of the midterms. So I think what's happened here is the president has said, yeah, we'll deal with the nuclear issue later. You know, we've buried it. We can get to it later. That's negotiation down the road. In the meantime, the Iranians have figured out, wow, our only negotiating leverage is the oil that goes through the Strait of Hormuz. Over $1 trillion a year in all sorts of things, to include fertilizer and oil and gas. So the Iranians are waking up to that. And apparently there's a report, I don't know if it's true or not, but there's a report that said the Iranians start shooting at the ships again because they finally figured out how much oil the U.S. was getting back onto the global market, because we didn't see the price of oil go up past $80, $90. It began to come down again. So the only thing the Iranians can do is influence that, what goes out of the Gulf and that kind of oil. That means that the president can continue to do what we've been doing, those incremental attacks along the coastline, taking out radars, taking out coastal defenses, anti-ship missiles, all those drone bases. If you look at it, all those, except for a couple inland that were drone bases, all of those are designed to be able to stop the Iranians from being able to shoot ships in the Gulf. If that continues to happen, the U.S. incrementally, another, you know, you do 50 or 100 strikes a night, it's just a matter of days, if not weeks, before the U.S. can begin to build that sort of strategic depth where you can begin to allow more ships coming through. Then you have to convince the ship captains that they're not going to get shot at, and you have to convince the ship owners that they're going to do it. So there's a lot going on here, but I guess what I'm getting at is the White House has more time to do what it needs to do. There was a Washington Post poll out said 68% of Americans don't think we ought to be fighting in Iran. But right now, there's, you know, we've had very few casualties. Nobody sees the bill that's going to come due. So right now, it's the White House has some time, and it's giving them some negotiation room.
6: Colonel Steve Gann, thank you.
5: Thanks, Kira.
6: All right. Well, it's getting crowded at Yosemite National Park. New video showing large traffic jams of hikers packed in shoulder to shoulder at one of the country's most beautiful national parks. And it's thanks in part to a new rule change by the Trump administration. Will Reeve explains.
7: Crowd chaos at Yosemite. Scary new video from this past weekend showing hikers squeezing past each other down a steep and packed cliffside at the popular Mist Trail, carefully navigating narrow staircases while lines inch past each other in both directions. Scenes like this have been popping up at the park all summer.
8: Like an amusement park, there's just people everywhere. It seems chaotic.
7: Hiker Mobeen Zarikari posting this video late last month that shows dozens of visitors crammed into this trail shoulder to shoulder. He says the crowds didn't just raise safety concerns.
9: I did witness a lot of people slipping on the trail, actually, and I think some people got hurt while I was there.
7: They also took away from the experience.
9: It kind of drives away the animals and just the crowds and makes it harder to witness or see things around the area.
7: And it's not just the trails. Tree-lined roads lined with cars. In Yosemite Village, visitors say finding a parking space can take nearly an hour. The crowd crush coming after the Trump administration did away with its timed reservation system at Yosemite and some other national parks earlier this year in the hopes of boosting attendance and the local economy. Yosemite reports nearly 100,000 more visitors than the same period last year. But some say it may be creating unforeseen side effects.
10: That means that there's just more visitors entering the park than the park has the capacity to handle. More vehicles than there are parking spaces, more people crowding into trails and facilities.
7: But officials say the season so far has been a success and that these videos online don't reflect the full park picture.
11: We're having a fantastic summer and all our metrics are positive. And I'm really proud of our team and our partners for delivering, I think, a really, really fantastic year for the American people and visitors from all over the world.
12: Experts warn crowds or no crowds, keep out of rivers and avoid going off trail. And the key to beating the crowds,
7: The early bird doesn't just get the worm, it gets the parking spot. So arrive early, visit during the week, and maybe consider swapping the most popular spots with ones that are a little less traveled, but still breathtaking.
6: Will Reeve, thank you. Well, as the rise of the cyclosporiasis outbreak continues, people want to know what to avoid and how to avoid this parasite. We're actually going to go to your top search questions with our Elizabeth Schulze. Yes, you cover everything, and now you're covering like this horrible stomach bug.
12: We're just trying to expand out our horizons here.
6: Well, it actually leans to economics because we're talking about lettuce, possibly, and things that we buy on a regular basis, and this is what could be making us sick. So
12: there's always the economy angle.
6: So here's some of the questions that we pulled. One viewer says, how unusual is this spike compared to what health officials typically see this time of year?
12: It's a lot higher is the bottom line. When you look at the numbers for what we're seeing with this outbreak across the country, there are nearly 7,000 confirmed or probable cases, according to the CDC. For last year, that number was closer to the low 2000s. And then when you look at where the epicenter of this outbreak is, which is in Michigan, you see that they have about 600 cases right now per day. Typically, we've been talking to doctors there. They say 50 cases per year. So the numbers here are pretty staggering. Some of this, though, I should say, could be because we see more awareness about this. More people are reporting and getting tested for it, too.
6: Right. Yeah. They're not feeling well and they're seeing
12: the
6: news.
12: They know this is in the news.
6: Exactly.
12: And they go and get,
6: all right. So lettuce is now the possible culprit. So what do we need to know about, you know, lettuce? Because the people are saying, is it packaged lettuce? Is it stuff from the farm? Is it, you know, help us out here.
12: So, and to be clear, the Michigan public health officials have said lettuce or salad are possible culprits here, but we have not heard of any cause from the federal health officials. There's really been no determinant. In fact, you say there's a business money angle. The lettuce industry actually just put out a statement saying there is no proof that lettuce is the culprit, but that doesn't stop people from saying, let's not buy lettuce right now. It's a little bit concerning.
6: Right.
12: If you are going to buy lettuce, one thing we know you want to do is buy a whole head instead of a bagged lettuce or the box or those pre-made kits.
6: Right.
12: Take out those outer layers and then wash the inner layer under running water. You also want to pat it dry. Keep it separate from your other food in the fridge. Wash your hands before and after, which is something people should be doing anyways when you're preparing food. Generally, when you're thinking about kind of buying the produce, you want to look at stuff that you can peel. That is a little bit less of a risk for something like this. In past outbreaks, not with this one, we saw foods like raspberries, cilantro, basil. Those had been infected. But as of right now, really the only group that's been singled out, and this is just by those officials in Michigan, has been lettuce. But no definitive proof of that yet. And they're not saying don't stop eating it altogether. They're saying be a little more careful.
6: Okay. As my son with his Subway sandwich the other day, as he's about to take a bite, should I lose the lettuce? I'm like,
12: it's a good excuse for all the teenagers and kids who don't want to eat vegetables, right?
6: Yeah, exactly. You know? Oh, maybe that's what it
12: exactly.
6: was. Thank you, Elizabeth Schulze. Very smart mom. Yes, you are. All right. Appreciate you. Well, we might be able to bet on your next flight because Kalshi, one of the major prediction markets, actually wants to let users wager on flight cancellations now. Jay O'Brien has that for us.
13: Pretty soon, you, your friends, or complete strangers could place bets on travel chaos at your airport, and it's prompting some backlash. Kalshi, one of the two largest prediction markets, has notified federal regulators it plans to let users bet on the percentage of canceled flights at any given airport, and if that rate of cancellations would rise or fall. The company already offers similar bets for New York's JFK and Chicago's O'Hare, but this new plan would extend well beyond those, covering airports nationwide. Airlines for America, the trade group representing the nation's air carriers, says it has serious concerns about this, writing in a statement, the, quote, safety and security of the aviation system should never be treated as a betting proposition. The industry is also warning that these bets could give bad actors an incentive to find ways to get flights canceled so that they could win big. And FlightAware, the company that Kalshi says it would use as a primary source of data to track canceled flights, saying in their own statement that they have no involvement in any prediction markets, and no one is or will be authorized to use their data for that purpose. Because Kalshi notified the government of its plan, federal regulators can review or even suspend it. But President Trump has said he wants these prediction markets to thrive, and he's pushed back even on state regulation, for example, that's tried to rein these companies in.
6: Jay, thank you.
0: All right. Researchers say that a new species of monkey has been discovered deep in the forests of the Democratic Republic of Congo. The monkey, known to locals as Likweli, weighs about 15 pounds with glossy black fur and distinctive pink and orange lips. The species is only the fifth new monkey species identified in Africa in the last 75 years. Pretty cool. The research team has also proposed a preliminary classification of endangered for the monkey due to its location and population size, along with the threat of being hunted. Well, coming up, one wager that may not pay off. What we know about a gambling scandal tied to President Trump's speeches.
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15: Shouldn't be trying to steal my house.
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23: Dr. Laura.
22: They look kind of cute. 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
24: The story has just begun.
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28: I like that. 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
32: 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FX's The Bear, the final season. All episodes now streaming on Hulu.
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0: Well, here's one wager that might not pay off. Federal investigators say that a staffer with one of the best seats in the House for President Trump's speeches may have also had some big bets riding on them. Sources telling us that Trump's longtime teleprompter operator is accused of using inside knowledge to cash in on prediction markets, allegedly making more than $100,000 by betting on what the president would or would not say. And now he's negotiating a settlement with federal regulators. Let's bring in our Washington, D.C. Bureau Managing Editor, Catherine Falder. So what the heck is going on?
50: Right. It's a good question. Our reporting is that according to our sources, one of Trump's teleprompter operators, his main one, if you will, Gabriel Perez, has been found by federal regulators to have been betting on some of Trump's speeches over a 3-month period. We're told by sources that he bet on more than a dozen Trump speeches, including the one you see right there, the State of the Union speech. And While betting on those speeches, he made more than $100,000. Now, Kira, the way that he did this is he bet on Kalshi, the prediction market website, and you can go into what's called the mentions, if you will. So if you were to bet on it, you go to mentions, and then it would say, what is Trump going to mention in his State of the Union speech? It will list a number of words, and you could bet yes or no. Well, the person who knows that better than anybody is the person who is operating the teleprompter, the person who is closest to his words before he says them. Now, what's striking about this, according to our sources who have told us what investigators have found, is that not only would he place these bets before the speeches, but he would actually bet out of these, if you will, while the speech was going on. So, for example, if the prompter operator saw that Trump may have skipped a section in the speech or that he was deviating from his remarks and he were, and Perez were to place a yes bet on a word that he may have said in the part that he was jumping over, while that was going on, then he would trade out of that bet, if you will, change it to no, which is a remarkable finding, at least from investigators here. Now, what we're reporting also is that the Department of Justice was notified by the CFTC, the regulator that oversees this. There was a referral. The Department of Justice at the time declined to prosecute this, declined to bring a case on this. It's unclear exactly why, but that step at least happened along in the process as this investigation unfolded over the past few months.
1: All right. Well, it'll be interesting to see what happens as we follow the case. And especially creates a whole conversation about insider trading on these prediction markets. All right. Catherine Falders, thank you. Well, coming up, the Wonder Wall crumbles, the incredible comeback by Argentina that sent England packing.
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1: They did it again. Messi Magic leading the comeback Kings to victory. Argentina heading back to the World Cup final, setting up a showdown with Spain as the country's two superstars are set to go head to head. But they've met before, almost two decades ago. Same champion with all the scoop from the pitch.
20: Go ahead, goal for Argentina!
22: And then there were two. Argentina's late rally, fueled by Lionel Messi, officially earns them a spot in the World Cup final with a thrilling 2-1 win over England. In their first meeting on the pitch in 21 years, England finally breaking through at the half.
20: It's Anthony Gordon who puts England in front early in the second half of the semifinal.
22: David Beckham and even this time Victoria Beckham on their feet celebrating. Argentinian fans far outnumbering English fans, and it may have been the cheering. In the 85th minute, Argentina fights back.
20: Yes! Argentina, they always find a way!
22: And then, the defending champ sealing the deal a few minutes later.
20: Messi crossing back, Paul, there it is! Lautaro Martinez!
22: Fans erupting in Buenos Aires. Messi and Argentina looking to become the first team to win back-to-back World Cup titles since 1962. Waiting for them, 2010 World Cup champs Spain, with their young star, Lamine Yamal. That's Leo Messi meeting Yamal 19 years ago when he was a baby for a charity photo shoot in Spain, where Messi used to play. Yamal's father sharing the pic with the caption, "The beginning of two legends."
1: 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I'm Kira Phillips. Glad you're with us. A lot more news up next. 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
15: Fire in the skies up north and high water in the hill country. I'm Kira Phillips from the nation's capital. It's Thursday, July 16th, right now on ABC News Live. Catastrophic flash flooding swamps Texas, with areas seeing a year's worth of rain in just days. As wildfire smoke from Canada blankets much of the northeast with a thick orange haze. From fires to fury in the Middle East, tensions escalate as Iran and U.S. trade strikes for a sixth straight day. Why the United States fired on a tanker in the Strait of Hormuz. Putting the T in military, why Secretary Hegseth announcing testosterone screenings for our warriors. And the stomach illness giving health officials indigestion. New questions now about the growing parasite outbreak. ABC News Live starts right now.
16: From ABC News, I'm Michelle Franzen. The U.S. military continuing to carry out strikes against Iran and also enforcing the naval blockade in the Strait of Hormuz for ships trying to reach or leave Iranian ports. ABC's Karen Travers says Iran also launching attacks throughout the region.
17: Jordan and Bahrain were facing incoming yesterday, and then today reports from Kuwait about Iranian strikes back at them. Yesterday, the United States hit military installations in the north, also fired on that oil tanker. The president has repeated that threat to go after civilian infrastructure in Iran.
16: Iranian authorities also released American Dina Karari. She's been detained in Iran since 2024. President Trump calling her release a goodwill gesture by Iran. As the war with Iran intensifies, President Trump will deliver a speech to Americans tonight. Press Secretary Caroline Leavitt says his remarks will focus on election integrity.
18: I think all Republicans and Democrats should recognize this should be a nonpartisan issue. If we don't have safe and secure elections in our country, we cannot have a country. It is a vital part of our democracy, of our constitutional republic. The president will be speaking about that tonight.
16: Outgoing Republican senators Tom Tillis, John Cornyn, along with GOP Congressman Tom Massey, say looking back on the 2020 elections is not a productive message for Republicans in the midterms. Severe storms in Texas leading to mass evacuations and water rescues. The governor confirming one person has died. Those floods impacting communities in hill country devastated by last year's deadly flooding. Here's ABC's Jim Ryan.
19: During the flooding of July 4th, 2025, the town of Comfort was inundated when the Guadalupe River was driven out of its banks by heavy rain upstream. Now, after days of heavy storms, the Guadalupe River is raging again, and the National Weather Service is warning of what it calls a large and deadly flood wave roaring toward Kerrville and Comfort.
16: Extreme heat combined with drifting smoke from hundreds of Canada wildfires leading to bad air quality again for parts of the U.S. You're listening to ABC.
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16: In Florida, a low-flying Blue Angels jet this week, whizzing by beachgoers in Pensacola. That's home to the Blue Angels flight squad. The jet just feet off the ground, sending sand, hats, tents, and chairs flying with both cheers and disbelief. Ashley Korn has been coming to the event for a long time.
2: I've been coming for 10 years, and I've never seen a pass like that in my life.
16: The Blue Angels says officials are reviewing the incident. Defense Secretary Pete Hegseth, though, appearing to brush off the low-flying Blue Angel jet as nothing out of the ordinary. He reposting several images and videos, including a photo of the flight with the phrase, quote, "Carry on, Patriots." The Trump administration announcing its first new formal tariffs. They're the first since the Supreme Court struck down much of the administration's previous tariff policies earlier this year.
6: Brazil is being hit with new 25% tariffs, with Trump administration officials accusing the country of engaging in unfair trade practices. The new 25% tariff is lower than the 40% tariff announced last year, which was struck down by the Supreme Court in February. They also include carve-outs for beef, coffee, and orange juice, as well as some energy products and aerospace parts. The new tariffs take effect July 22nd. Mike Dubusky, ABC News.
16: President Zelensky triggering a serious political crisis in Ukraine after he fired his popular defense minister, credited by many with Ukraine's recent turnaround on the battlefield. That's led to thousands turning out to protest. Michelle Franzen, ABC News.
10: This comes as we're seeing perhaps one sign of possible progress. This American woman, now free for the first time in almost 2 years after being held in Iran since 2024. President Trump says that Iran released Dina Karari. She's a dual American-Iranian citizen wrongfully detained while President Biden was in office. Let's bring in our foreign correspondent, Patrick Reeval, also our White House correspondent, Karen Travers. So, Patrick, as we just heard, you know, Iran is denying that any American was released. What do we know?
21: Yeah, Kira. So Iran's justice ministry has put out this slightly confusing denial, saying that no American or alleged spy has been released from its prisons. But in reality, that's kind of a non-denial, sort of playing with words, because this dual American-Iranian citizen, Dina Karari, was not actually being held in a prison. According to her lawyer, she had just been subjected to an exit ban and prevented from leaving Iran, but that she had been facing accusations of espionage and had been interrogated multiple times. And he said had suffered psychological and physical distress as a result of it. She, we understand, according to this lawyer, had gone to Iran to visit family in December 2024, but was stopped there and then prevented from leaving. She heads a non-profit, the Children of Mare Foundation, and also was a tech worker living in California. Her family have been campaigning to try and get her out of the country. She now has been released, President Trump saying it's a gesture of goodwill. But clearly, this Iranian denials are meant to sort of downplay this as well, Kira.
10: So, Karen, what is the White House saying about the ongoing strikes now and just the potential for negotiations?
22: Mm-hmm. Kira, we just heard in the last few minutes that the U.S. has launched another round of strikes on Iran. This is the sixth consecutive night. So clearly, this is now a pattern by the administration. They're not letting up this pressure on Iran. Caroline Levitt, the White House press secretary, had a briefing this afternoon, and she said that Iran violated the deal that the president signed with them last month, that they had said that they were not going to fire on commercial ships going through the Strait of Hormuz. And now this is the United States responding. She said the president is not going to sit by and allow this to happen. But at the same time, she said that they are still optimistic and allowing for the potential of negotiations to happen. Caroline said Iran very much continues to talk to the United States and has expressed that they want to make a deal. She says the White House believes that's because they are, quote, suffering devastating blows by the United States military. So while they're saying on the one hand, they think that there could be the potential for negotiations, these strikes do continue by the United States. And of course, Kira, we continue to see Iran retaliating by going after U.S. military assets in the region, Bahrain, Kuwait, Qatar, other countries. But so far, there are no meetings scheduled. There are no negotiations taking place at this point to see where conversations could go from here.
10: All right. Well, Patrick, Karen, we'll be tracking all the latest news. Now, testing out troops for low testosterone. The hormone is meant to be a performance regulator, helping to maintain strength, energy, mood, even sex drive. And now the Pentagon wants its soldiers to man up. Defense Secretary Pete Hegseth says some soldiers age 30 and older will now receive annual testosterone screenings as part of their routine health assessments. Our Sophie Flay has all the details.
0: Defense Secretary Pete Hegseth is rolling out a new program to screen troops for low testosterone.
5: Ensuring you have the right testosterone levels to operate at your absolute best.
0: The test will be part of annual health screenings for troops 30 and older. Younger troops can volunteer to be tested. Any treatment would be up to the individual soldier.
5: It's not about artificial enhancement. It's about restoring and optimizing your natural capabilities, protecting your longevity, and ensuring you have the biological foundation required to sustain the fight.
0: Experts say hormones matter beyond just the gym.
7: It's a biomarker of a man's overall health. And so when we have low testosterone, this can contribute to fatigue, reduced muscle strength, decreased endurance, impaired concentration, low mood.
0: Guidelines generally recommend against blanket testing, as levels can swing throughout the day. The Pentagon also did not say whether female troops would be offered similar hormone screening. Two Democratic lawmakers, both veterans, are urging Hegseth to extend hormone testing to all service members. For those who do have low levels, experts say there are effective treatments.
7: We have good data now showing the safety and efficacy of testosterone therapy.
0: It's the latest in Hegseth's push to reshape soldiers' health and fitness. He's ordered tougher fitness tests and daily physical training, declaring a crackdown on, quote, fat troops.
10: Wow. All right. Thank you, Sophie. For more, let's go ahead and bring in J.D. Simpkins. He's the editor-in-chief of Military Times and Defense News, also a Marine Corps veteran, and in very good shape. So clearly, you won't have to worry about these screenings. But J.D., let's just lay it out here. What do you make of this new policy? Do our warriors really need this?
23: I was going to say that I felt a little targeted coming in after the fat troops quote, but no, I don't know if this, as the correspondent said, I mean, there's not a great way to blanket apply this to a mass population. You can't test on that level and have that level of deviations in a single person and expect any sort of efficacy in terms of accuracy. And then how to apply that or remedy that. So I think there's a lot of room for error in the way that they've crafted this, at least so far.
10: So do you think the Pentagon is following science then? Or do you think this is more about, you know, macho chest thumping?
23: I would say that it's a little bit of the macho chest thumping endeavor. And it ties into the whole, you know, physical fitness initiatives that we've seen go into place, you know, on a service by service basis. Which, you know, a lot of critics have said that some of these moves have been made in the interest of trying to phase women out of combat roles. So, I mean, there's something to be said about that. There's something to be said about the fact that they have not specified whether women would have access to this test. But it is a little concerning in terms of how widely applied they're talking about it. And, you know, you could see benefits of it for a select population or maybe a small cadre of types of troops coming back from deployments or things where testosterone might crash. But this is, you know, you have to wonder, are there also going to be some people who might try to abuse the system or take advantage of it just because they do want to lean into that macho nature of certain parts of the military?
10: I just want to follow up what you said about female service members. I mean, this sounds like it could be a sly move to try and eliminate women.
23: Well, right now there is no FDA approved testosterone treatment for women. So unless they're figuring out a way to dance around that, I think it's kind of on its face a little questionable, and it kind of goes along with the same trend that we've seen when it comes to certain physical expectations and certain jobs. And, you know, the critics have been vocal about that. But this so far seems like it's kind of falling in line with that trend a little bit.
10: Well, I think we should point out this comes with health risks, too.
23: it does come with health risks. And I would almost argue, you know, from my time in, there were guys who I think could have benefited from reducing some testosterone at times, just by the sheer aggressiveness of certain things. There are health risks that come, you know, with sexual performance, hair loss, and other things, high blood pressure.

0: there was a shot that I needed to get at one time that was an annual shot when I was in the Marine Corps that they continued to lose my record. And I wound up getting the shot about 8 times over the course of a year. That was not an abnormal story. So I, you know, you're putting a lot of trust as well in the medicine side of this, being delivered by, you know, also young service members, Navy corpsmen, Army medical personnel. So there's a little bit of a flipped coin or a dual side of this that there's dangers on both sides. And I don't know if they're taking those factors into account enough prior to implementing this.
1: Well, I look forward to see how you cover this and continue to write about it. J.D. Simpkins, great to have you. Thank you.
0: Thank you.
1: Straight ahead, we're really going to need a bigger boat. The threat coming to Cape Cod this summer. Plus, the new questions about cyclosporiasis and the outbreak across the country. Why lawmakers are wondering if the CDC didn't do enough to track it in the first place.
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19: He's going upside
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1: Cape Cod's newest summer visitor won't be renting a cottage. Scientists say that this massive great white shark is believed to be headed toward the Cape. 14 feet, 1,700 pounds. And it's thought to be the largest great white ever tagged in the Atlantic. Researchers say great whites typically migrate north during the summer in search of food. And the shark was most recently spotted off the coast of North Carolina. Michigan now appears to be the epicenter of the multi-state cyclosporiasis outbreak. The state's case count, nearly 4,000, as hospitals are treating an influx of patients right now. And it comes as the CDC director nominee is being asked why the agency scaled back on surveillance of the disease last year. Our Elizabeth Schulze has all the details.
26: Hospitals across the country are treating an influx of patients with the severe stomach bug cyclosporiasis.
27: Our emergency departments are busy. 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
26: The intestinal illness that causes fatigue, fever, and an explosive upset stomach now on the rise in 34 states, with the CDC reporting nearly 7,000 confirmed or probable cases. The most in Michigan, where doctors say typically they see less than 50 cases per year.
27: It's an additional 500 to 600 cases per day. And so we're waiting to see if

0: this is the end and whether we have, you know, some light at the end of the tunnel.
1: Michigan health officials say the outbreak could be tied to lettuce or salad greens. In Colorado, for Sam Epperson, his 4-year-old son and 2-year-old daughter, the symptoms started with intense stomach cramps and only got worse for nearly 10 days.
2: I knew it wasn't just a normal stomach bug. We were trying to rack our brains thinking through, you know, what we had for dinner the last couple of nights.
3: Newlywed Gretchen Plus says she contracted the illness while on her honeymoon and ended up in the emergency room.
4: I felt fine until we got out here. And then a couple days into camping into the Badlands, I started having symptoms.
3: She and her husband, Brad, staying positive.
4: Our vows said in sickness and in health, so we're just getting an early start on that.
1: As health officials scramble to determine the parasite's origins, there are vacancies at the top of the FDA, CDC, and Surgeon General's office. On Capitol Hill Wednesday, the CDC director nominee was asked why the agency last year stopped one of its programs tracking the disease.
5: Is there any scientific or medical justification for CDC having eliminated mandatory reporting of that parasite?
6: Senator, this is the first I've heard of that. Cyclospora, as you know, is a terrible, terrible disease, as you mentioned.
7: The CDC says states are still required to report cases of the disease as part of its national surveillance program. One challenge with the investigation into the source of the disease is it can take up to 2 weeks for symptoms to show up. Not everybody remembers everything they ate 2 weeks ago. So what can you do with lettuce specifically? Well, buy whole heads instead of bags or pre-mixed kits. Throw away the 2 or 3 outer layers of leaves and then wash the inner leaves under running water. Previous outbreaks of this illness were linked to fresh basil, cilantro, raspberries, green onions. Always safest to go with peeled produce or to cook your greens if possible. Back to you.
8: 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We sit down with the stars of the next installment of The Descendants right after this.
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26: What is that?
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8: Well, the queens are back. The Descendants universe is out with a new movie. So our Kelly Carter actually sits down with Brandy and Rita Ora to talk about the music, the magic, and the characters that they're bringing to life.
31: Did you really think I wouldn't notice?
0: that you're doing an amazing job.
1: The Queens are back. On the heels of the success of Descendants, The Rise of Red,
2: I will never kneel to a tyrant.
3: Off with her! Hey!
1: Brandy returns as Cinderella and Rita Ora as Queen of Hearts in the latest chapter of the story, Descendants: Wicked Wonderland.
4: So much of this movie is about reimagining what we think about Disney villains. How did that translate for you guys with your individual characters?
5: I did love the idea of the Queen of Hearts. Like, you never really know if she's, like, pretending or, like, if it's real. And, you know, you've got, obviously, Cinderella, who is always kind of that anchor within the movies.
6: I did have my villain pants on.
7: Yes, you did.
6: That's new from Cinderella.
4: Is there any scene in particular that you're really excited for fans to see in this film? I mean, no spoilers, obviously.
6: Our duet.
5: Yes.
6: It was so magical. The song is called The Girl I Used to Be. Mm-hmm. I think people are going to love it.

0: I get the sense that you both enjoy working together. Tell me a little bit about that chemistry.
1: What people don't really know is that I met Rita when she got her start, and I saw this beautiful light in her then, and I see it now. When we got a chance to do this movie together, I mean, our chemistry was just unmatched, silly, fun, joyful, laughter.
2: It was my dream to almost kind of be not only on a song with her, but also just in anything with her, because I've been looking up to her since I can remember.
3: In the film, the women have rekindled a broken friendship, just like their daughters, Red, played by Kylie Cantrell, and Chloe Charming, played by Malia Baker.
0: Are we seeing any part of Brandy the mom and Ella at all?
1: Of course. Okay. Of course. Okay. I don't have any place else to pull from but my own experience and my own heart. So the love that I have for my daughter, I try to bring into my spirit for Malia and Chloe Charming.
2: She was there on set with us, your daughter.
1: I know. And it was she's just so sweet.
0: I was going to ask, like, who breaks out into song on set? Like, who's the person that's... Okay, that's Brandy.
1: Good morning.
2: Yeah, I mean, it's amazing. And then I'm like behind her trying to copy everything she does vocally.
0: Brandy, let's go back to 97 because moms now are introducing their daughters to you as Cinderella because they grew up watching you as Cinderella. Like, what does that do for you?
1: It really does give me so much purpose and meaning that what I have been able to do and accomplish and still be able to do touches someone or wakes up something in someone to help them believe in themselves, to do the things that they want to do.
2: Well, you're my Cinderella. Even seven when that film came out. It did a lot for us.
1: Thank you.
2: You know, for
1: I think it set a bar and an example of how this universe, the Descendants universe, can be so versatile and diverse. I was at Disneyland with my daughter, and these young girls just started waving, and I looked back to see, like, who they're waving at, and my daughter was like, no, Mom, they're waving at you because of Descendants. Yeah. I was like, oh,
4: so
1: hey,
4: cute.
1: New generation.
5: And that journey continues in the form of new music for both women. Brandy telling me more touring is on the horizon for her, and Rita revealing she's just finished a new record. Meanwhile, Descendants Wicked Wonderland premieres tonight on Disney Channel and streams tomorrow on Disney Plus.
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0: exposing alleged election interference or undermining the Constitution. Good afternoon, everyone. I'm Kira Phillips. President Trump says he's delivering a primetime address later tonight, saying he has really big news while mentioning the importance of free and fair elections. Sources telling us he's set to detail information he's recently received from the Office of the Director of National Intelligence related to the 2020 election. As you well know, Trump has long pushed debunked conspiracy theories claiming his 2020 election loss was rigged. It's not immediately clear what allegations he will make as part of his speech, but, well, there has been evidence, or to this day, rather, there has been no evidence of widespread election fraud. Our Stephen Portnoy joins us now for more as we preview tonight's speech. Trump has been pushing these baseless election lies for, what, nearly 6 years now. What do you think he's trying to gain here?
1: Well, Kira, I think in the short term, what the president aims to do is bolster support for the Save America Act, the package of reforms the president's been pushing for some time, which would, among other things, require proof of citizenship when registering to vote, sending in a mail-in ballot, voter ID when voting in person, putting a photocopy of your ID in the mail with your ballot, and requiring states to send their voter lists to the Department of Homeland Security to cross-check to look for.
2: ABC News, I'm Michelle Franzen. Iran ramping up its strikes across the Gulf region. Kuwait's Ministry of Defense says armed forces detected and intercepted 32 hostile drones within its airspace just today. The U.S. targeting Iran's defense systems and Iranian-bound ships in the Strait of Hormuz. Here's ABC's James Longman.
3: A U.S. aircraft attacked a tanker trying to make port at Karg Island. That is the Iranian oil terminal in the Persian Gulf. CENTCOM says that it gave this tanker multiple warnings and it did not heed them. This is in breach of the blockade that the U.S. currently has on Iranian ports.
2: The longtime teleprompter operator for President Trump facing allegations he profited off the speeches by placing bets on the prediction market, Cauchy. The White House says the operator is on unpaid administrative leave while pending the investigation. In Texas Hill Country, Governor Greg Abbott says catastrophic flooding being blamed for at least one death. He says dozens of others have been rescued and search and rescue operations are ongoing amid evacuations. This is ABC.
1: On integrity of election, but otherwise she declined to forecast what the president will have to say. She said simply, we'll have to tune in and listen for ourselves.
0: And we will. All right. So how are election officials responding now?
1: You know, as it happens, Kira, right now in Rapid City, South Dakota, near Mount Rushmore, the National Association of Secretaries of State, the nation's elections officials, are meeting. Our reporter Orrin Oppenheim is there talking to some of these officials, and Republicans are perhaps a bit reticent to criticize the president going into tonight's speech. They're taking a wait-and-see approach. Democrats, on the other hand, are much more likely to criticize. For example, Steve Simon is the Democratic Secretary of State in the state of Minnesota. He said yesterday that the president seems to be putting on what he calls a giant stunt. And Simon of Minnesota also says that if you look back at 2020, the federal officials who would have been in charge of overseeing either the FBI, the Justice Department, or the cybersecurity agency, all of them would have been Trump appointees. And if there were some kind of massive fraud, well, the suggestion is that all of those Trump appointees would have had to have been in on it, or it would have happened on Trump's watch. The Georgia Republican, who's the Secretary of State, Brad Raffensperger, famously in that call with President Trump in January of 2021, where the president asked him to find 11,780 votes, Raffensperger told our reporter yesterday that Georgia will run its election fairly and freely. And he said that his party, the Republican Party and the president, perhaps the country, would be best served if the president focused on the economy instead. Kira.
0: Stephen Portnoy, thank you. So strikes, and even more strikes. CENTCOM announcing yet another new wave of attacks. And it's being carried out across Iran right now. It's become part of the routine the last 6 days, where we've been seeing the U.S. launch these attacks during the nighttime. But the escalation is clearly prompting a response from Iran, not just with strikes on neighboring countries, but also with inflammatory rhetoric. This comes as President Trump says Dina Karari, a dual American-Iranian citizen, is now free for the first time in almost 2 years after being held in Iran since 2024. Notably, Iran is denying she was ever released or exchanged. Let's bring in our contributor and former Marine Corps fighter pilot, retired Colonel Steve Ganyard. So apparently CENTCOM saying just about 30 minutes ago it started strikes again on Iran. And, you know, you and I were talking about the IRGC spokesperson coming out today actually making a statement on camera. I want to just take part of that and get your reaction.
4: Yep. آمریکای جنایتکار همچنان به یاغیگری و ناامنسازی منطقه ادامه می‌دهد. ابتدا مجدد تأکید می‌شود تحت هیچ شرایطی و به هیچ وجه به آمریکا به عنوان یک کشور بیگانه و فرامنطقه‌ای اجازه دخالت در تنگه هرمز را نمی‌دهیم. این خط قرمز شکست ناپذیر ایران است.
0: See, I find this interesting because Trump is saying we've decimated the IRGC. Now we're seeing a spokesperson come forward and, you know, give this bold statement that they're going to destroy us.
5: Yeah, I was going to say, where have we heard this in English?
0: Right.
5: From the White House. I mean, both sides have a red line now, right? IRGC, and we need to talk about that because IRGC is in control, at least notionally, but it's one of the elements of control. And then it's the White House saying, this is a red line for us. Your Iranians are not going to control the strait. You're not going to toll the strait. And there's going to be freedom of navigation. So something's going to have to change on the ground. Either the military situation changes or the U.S. opens up the strait in a way that allows more oil to flow out. Or they come to sort of some sort of an agreement, a diplomatic agreement where you can massage the language and say, OK, you can have the northern lane, but Oman gets the southern lane and you can do with the northern lane. So something's going to have to change. But as right now, we got two folks for two sides saying that they have a red line that can't be crossed.
0: And then we have an American dual citizen, actually, mm-hmm. Iranian-American, released after being held in Iran for 2 years. Do you find that interesting?
5: Yes, in the sense that there's a lot of signaling going on here.
0: Okay.
5: So remember, as we've talked about, the IRGC owns the guns and the money. So they are the strongest tribe right now in Iran. But these so-called moderates that are frustrating the president because the president said, hey, I had a deal. And then 2 hours later, you go shoot up ships in going through the strait. What's up with that? And that understandably makes the president mad. So you have factional infighting going on. We don't really know who's in charge. Ultimately, the IRGC, because they have the guns and the money, are going to have the final say. But the moderates, the so-called moderates that the White House is negotiating with, probably release this woman as like, hey, look, let's get back to the negotiating table. There does seem to be signals that say they're open to continuing the dialogue. Question is, with whom?
0: So our Rachel Scott is reporting that the president actually met with top officials to discuss options for expanding military action. Mm-hmm. But he's already said that he's got a plan B or C or even D that would involve that. He's hinted at that before. And he's also come forward saying, well, you know, take them completely out if they don't comply. It's a lot of mixed messages. So what do you think? I mean, what would we need to see, I guess, to signify a true escalation or our military getting heavily involved at a different level?
5: I think the president does have options here that he didn't have before. So remember, the two things that the president said he wanted to do, the most important things were, we're going to go get the nuclear dust and we're going to make sure that they can't build a nuclear weapon. The second is, we're going to open up the strait so that the price of oil continues to decline and the rest of the world doesn't feel this, to include folks at the gas pump in the U.S. who are going to see it just part of the midterms. So I think what's happened here is the president has said, yeah, we'll deal with the nuclear issue later. You know, we've buried it. We can get to it later. That's negotiation down the road. In the meantime, the Iranians have figured out, wow, our only negotiating leverage is the oil that goes through the Strait of Hormuz. Over $1 trillion a year in all sorts of things, to include fertilizer and oil and gas. So the Iranians are waking up to that. And apparently there's a report, I don't know if it's true or not, but there's a report that said the Iranians start shooting at the ships again because they finally figured out how much oil the U.S. was getting back onto the global market, because we didn't see the price of oil go up past $80, $90. It began to come down again. So the only thing the Iranians can do is influence that, what goes out of the Gulf in that kind of oil. That means that the president can continue to do what we've been doing, those incremental attacks along the coastline, taking out radars, taking out coastal defenses, anti-ship missiles, all those drone bases. If you look at it, all those, except for a couple inland that were drone bases, all of those are designed to be able to stop the Iranians from being able to shoot ships in the Gulf. If that continues to happen, the U.S. incrementally, another, you know, you do 50 or 100 strikes a night, it's just a matter of days, if not weeks, before the U.S. can begin to build that sort of strategic depth where you can begin to allow more ships coming through. Then you have to convince the ship captains that they're not going to get shot at, and you have to convince the ship owners that they're going to do it. So there's a lot going on here, but I guess what I'm getting at is the White House has more time to do what it needs to do. There was Washington Post poll out said 68% of Americans don't think we ought to be fighting in Iran. But right now, there's, you know, we've had very few casualties. Nobody sees the bill that's going to come due. So right now, it's the White House has some time, and it's giving them some negotiation room.
0: Colonel Steve Gann, thank you.
5: Thanks, Kira.
0: So Michigan now appears to be the epicenter of the multi-state cyclosporiasis outbreak. The state's case count nearing 4,000 as hospitals treat an influx of patients now. And it comes as a CDC director nominee is being asked why the agency scaled back on surveillance of the disease last year. Let's break it all down now with Kritika Kupali, the Associate Professor of Department of Internal Medicine at UT Southwestern Medical Center. Doc, great to have you. Why is the public health community so concerned about this outbreak right now?
6: So there are a lot of reasons that we're concerned. We see cyclospora outbreaks almost every summer, but this one's different. It's much larger than most outbreaks. It's been detected in over 34 states. And most importantly, we still have not identified the contaminated food source. So we're unable to provide recommendations on how people may avoid getting sick.
0: Okay, I want to get to those recommendations in a minute. But is there some working theory about the source? We've been talking about lettuce.
6: Mm-hmm. Yeah, that's absolutely right. So the leading theory right now is that contaminated fresh produce is the leading source. That's usually how all these outbreaks occur. They haven't identified a single food item. However, there are some investigations, particularly those in Michigan, that have identified lettuce and salad greens as potential common exposures among many of the patients who are sick. However, it's important to keep in mind that we're not sure all of the cases are related to this. And so we could be seeing multiple overlapping outbreaks. And so until we're able to get more information, it's really still unclear what's causing this.
0: So should people avoid eating produce that they can't cook right now?
6: So I wouldn't say that. I would say, we know fresh fruits and vegetables are part of a healthy diet. And at this point, we still don't know what's causing this. I think people should follow good safety recommendations. So washing the fresh produce under running water, that's going to be helpful. But important to understand that washing alone doesn't get rid of the parasite. So if you can cook that produce, then that's going to be even more helpful to try and get rid of the parasite. So I think those are important tips that people can follow. And also following along what the CDC and FDA updates are regarding this potential outbreak.
0: So it sounds like when you get this parasite, it's very much like food poisoning. You know, everything in your stomach gets really tight and you're constantly, you know, running to the bathroom. How do you know the difference between the two?
6: So you're not going to know the difference. You can't tell based on the symptoms alone. You're absolutely right. Cyclospora causes watery diarrhea, abdominal cramping, nausea, and some people weight loss. So if someone has persistent diarrhea, especially now that we know this outbreak is ongoing, they need to talk to their healthcare provider and request the specific stool test, because the normal diagnostics we use to look at diarrhea, this infection is not included in them. So they need to request a special test for this.
0: You know, the FDA and CDC both say they're trying to find the source of the outbreak. Why is this proving to be so difficult?
6: Well, I think it's proving to be difficult for lots of reasons. Probably most importantly, we've had a cut to funding and people working in public health. And so we don't have the essential resources to try and investigate what's going on. And, you know, at this point, there have been thousands of cases. And so we're trying to investigate a very large outbreak rather than detecting it and addressing it when it first started, where we would have been much more able to prevent it from spreading further.
0: Dr. Kritika Kupali, appreciate your expertise on this. Thank you.
6: Thank you.
0: Well, from Niagara Falls to Boston, toxic smoke is causing apocalyptic-looking skies, the orange thick haze blanketing parts of the country due to those wildfires just north of the border. Millions of you now under dangerous air quality alerts in at least 17 states, including New York City, where you can already see the wildfire smoke. Catastrophic flash flooding also striking Texas again. These are live pictures from the Guadalupe River in Sisterdale, Texas. You can see the water remains high and it's moving fast. Three flood emergencies already unfolding right now in the Lone Star State. Evacuations and dozens of high water rescues in progress. At least one person has died so far. Our meteorologist, Leslie Lopez, has the latest.
7: Kira, we're still monitoring flooding out towards Texas. Again, we're in the same area that we were earlier today. Flash flooding, unfortunately, the biggest concern here. We're watching rivers, creeks, tributaries overflowing. This is that ongoing flood threat. I want to take you to the three most serious places where this is an emergency situation: Fredericksburg, Kerrville, and also in parts of Utopia down into Uvalde. The concern is some of these rivers are overflowing. Even earlier this morning, we saw the river rise 32 feet in less than 4 hours. I mean, that's pretty incredible. As we're going to get going, we still have that 4 out of 4 threat through today. 2 inches of rainfall, that's the rate of return per hour. That's heavy amounts of rain in a short amount of time. Again, an additional 5 to 15 inches of rain, which could bring up the totals over 20 inches in these areas. We're going to continue to see that through even tomorrow. But again, we have another band moving in, not as heavy as the one from earlier this morning. But again, keep in mind, this is inundated area, still asking residents to find shelter, try to get to higher ground. And then also, if you can evacuate safely, do so. If you can't, again, this is where that shelter-in-place order is coming through. If you are out towards areas of Arizona, we have monsoonal moisture picking up and bringing in heavy amounts of rain in Tucson, also adding to the threat of flash flooding, a 3 out of 4 risk. And then we were talking about the wildfire smoke that's stretching from Duluth, Minneapolis, Green Bay, through Chicago, down through Cincinnati. But look at how far south it starts to move, down into Richmond and parts of North Carolina. This is all getting driven by the jet stream. It's grabbing a hold of the smoke and then driving it to the East Coast and then pushing it down into Raleigh. It is really terrible, though, as far as extremely poor air quality out towards the upper Midwest. This is very critical for anybody with comorbidities, pre-existing conditions, any respiratory concerns, but it's also unhealthy for all groups. So again, if you are in some of the red or the purple, you really do want to be cautious and careful. We'll send it back over your way, Kira.
0: All right. Thank you. Well, the FDA approving a new pill to help lower high levels of bad cholesterol in the blood that often leads to plaque buildup in our arteries. The daily pill, called Lifendra, is for people who either can't take statins or for people in which they just don't work. They just don't work. Drug maker Merck says that the pill should be available in the coming weeks and should be used alongside diet and exercise. The American Heart Association estimates that 1 in 4 adults have high LDL cholesterol. Straight ahead, one wager that may not pay off. What we know now about a gambling scandal tied to President Trump's speeches.
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0: Well, here's one wager that might not pay off. Federal investigators say that a staffer with one of the best seats in the House for President Trump's speeches may have also had some big bets riding on them. Sources telling us that Trump's longtime teleprompter operator is accused of using inside knowledge to cash in on prediction markets, allegedly making more than $100,000 by betting on what the president would or would not say. And now he's negotiating a settlement with federal regulators. Let's bring in our Washington, D.C. Bureau Managing Editor, Catherine Falder. So what the heck is going on?
1: Right. It's a good question. Our reporting is that, according to our sources, one of Trump's teleprompter operators, his main one, if you will, Gabriel Perez, has been found by federal regulators to have been betting on some of Trump's speeches over a 3-month period. We're told by sources that he bet on more than a dozen Trump speeches, including the one you see right there, the State of the Union speech. And while betting on those speeches, he made more than $100,000. Now, Kira, the way that he did this is he bet on Kalshi, the prediction market website, and you can go into what's called the mentions, if you will. So if you were to bet on it, you go to mentions, and then it would say, what is Trump going to mention in his State of the Union speech? It will list a number of words, and you could bet yes or no. Well, the person who knows that better than anybody is the person who is operating the teleprompter, the person who is closest to his words before he says them. Now, what's striking about this, according to our sources who have told us what investigators have found, is that not only would he place these bets before the speeches, but he would actually bet out of these, if you will, while the speech was going on. So, for example, if the prompter operator saw that Trump may have skipped a section in the speech or that he was deviating from his remarks and he were and Perez were to place a yes bet on a word that he may have said in the part that he was jumping over, while that was going on, then he would trade out of that bet, if you will, change it to no, which is a remarkable finding, at least from investigators here. Now, what we're reporting also is that the Department of Justice was notified by the CFTC, the regulator that oversees this. There was a referral. The Department of Justice at the time declined to prosecute this, declined to bring a case on this. It's unclear exactly why, but that step at least happened along in the process as this investigation unfolded over the past few months.
0: All right. Well, it'll be interesting to see what happens as we follow the case, and especially creates a whole conversation about insider trading on these prediction markets. All right, Catherine Falders, thank you. Well, coming up, the Wonder Wall crumbles, the incredible comeback by Argentina that sent England packing.
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37: That man, be gone.
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36: It's showtime.
35: Bobby.
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4: 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Air quality alerts worsening across multiple states. Blankets of smoke from raging wildfires filling skies. Plus, the flash flood emergency and life-threatening heat. And the massive water main break. Streets washed away. 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
0: They did it again. Messi magic leading the comeback Kings to victory. Argentina heading back to the World Cup final, setting up a showdown with Spain as the country's two superstars are set to go head to head. But they've met before, almost two decades ago. Same champion with all the scoop from the pitch.
25: Go ahead, goal for Argentina!
27: And then there were two. Argentina's late rally, fueled by Lionel Messi, officially earns them a spot in the World Cup final with a thrilling 2-1 win over England. In their first meeting on the pitch in 21 years, England finally breaking through at the half.
25: It's Anthony Gordon who puts England in front early in the second half of the semifinal.
27: David Beckham and even this time Victoria Beckham on their feet celebrating. Argentinian fans far outnumbering English fans, and it may have been the cheering. In the 85th minute, Argentina fights back.
25: Yes! Argentina! They always find a way!
27: And then, the defending champ sealing the deal a few minutes later.
25: Messi crossing back! Oh, there it is! Lautaro Martinez!
27: Fans erupting in Buenos Aires. Messi and Argentina looking to become the first team to win back-to-back World Cup titles since 1962. Waiting for them, 2010 World Cup champs Spain, with their young star, Lamine Yamal. That's Leo Messi meeting Yamal 19 years ago when he was a baby for a charity photo shoot in Spain, where Messi used to play. Yamal's father sharing the pic with the caption, "The beginning of two legends."
0: Well, the news never stops, neither do we. You can find us anywhere you stream live news. And if you're on the go, we're on the ABC News app and abcnews.com. I'm Kira Phillips. Glad you're with us. A lot more news up next. Don't go far.
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10: Reporting from Capitol Hill on King Charles' historic address to Congress, I'm Jay O'Brien. 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
11: Right now on ABC News Live, dangerous wildfire smoke blanketing the northern part of the country right now. The thick haze triggering air quality alerts in nearly 20 states. What you need to know before going outside. And the deadly flash flood emergency in Central Texas, the latest on the threat and the rescue operations now underway. Plus, the farm economy crisis, why some farmers are struggling to stay afloat as rising prices dig into rural America. ABC News Live reports starts right now. Good afternoon, everyone. I'm Alex Perche in Washington, and we begin with that extreme weather right now across the country. First, the massive plumes of smoke from raging wildfires in Canada spreading across the Northeast and the Midwest. It's causing hazardous air quality.
12: From ABC News, I'm Michelle Franzen. Hostilities between the U.S. and Iran continuing to escalate. ABC's James Longman says the Strait of Hormuz remains at the center.
13: A U.S. aircraft attacked a tanker trying to make port at Karg Island. That is the Iranian oil terminal in the Persian Gulf. CENTCOM says that it gave this tanker multiple warnings and it did not heed them. This is in breach of the blockade that the U.S. currently has on Iranian ports.
12: Tonight, President Trump will deliver a speech to Americans. White House Press Secretary Caroline Leavitt giving a preview.
14: I think the American people will be relieved to hear what they are hearing from the President of the United States and his commitment to transparency and the focus on the integrity of our elections tonight.
12: Sources familiar with the matter tell ABC News the president will detail information received from the DNI office related to the 2020 election. Some outgoing Republicans critical of the president say looking back at the 2020 elections does not help with the party's message. Democratic Minority Leader Hakeem Jeffries calling for the president to be checked out, he says, saying why does he continue to focus on conspiracy theory related to the 2020 presidential election that every rational person in the U.S. knows he's lost. In Texas Hill Country, catastrophic flooding being blamed for at least one death. Governor Greg Abbott says the person died between Kerrville and Comfort. He says no camps along the flooded Guadalupe River have sustained damage. The governor also says 70 people have been rescued so far. ABC's Faith Abube is in Kerrville.
15: The river is quietly in the middle, usually. I'm being told that usually there are about maybe 2,000 cubic feet of water moving through the river per second. Today, at the height of it, it was about 215,000 cubic feet of water per second moving. We've been getting emergency alerts nonstop. Every few minutes, they would come in.
12: Retail sales soaring last month, in part to Americans buying more vehicles and Amazon Prime Day purchases. 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
12: A Blue Angels low flyby for beachgoers near their Florida home base this week set off a review, but it appears the incident is getting a pass from Defense Secretary Pete Hegseth.
2: When President Donald Trump approached the podium to deliver his State of the Union address in February, one of the few people who knew what he was about.
12: Officials with the U.S. Navy's Blue Angels say that they're conducting a review of a low-altitude pass that rocked beachgoers in Pensacola Beach. On social media, though, Secretary of Defense Pete Hegseth writing that the flyovers will continue until morale improves, while the White House shared photos of the incident with the caption, "It's okay to love America." In Florida, two deputies were shot and injured in Ruskin, just south of Tampa. Police say one of the sheriff's deputies was struck in the face, the other in the neck after a suspect began firing. Deputies arriving on scene after a report that the suspect had taken his ex-girlfriend hostage overnight. Hillsborough County Sheriff Chad Cronister.
3: Our two deputy sheriffs were medevaced to Tampa General Hospital, where they're currently undergoing some of the best medical care they can receive in this county, if not in this state.
12: The suspect shot by a third deputy, and police say he died, the suspect did, while being transported to the hospital. The third deputy was not injured. Scientists say a massive great white shark, recently spotted and tagged off North Carolina, appears to be headed north to Cape Cod. Michelle Franz in ABC News.
17: Ground because of the concern about how much more water we could see. Alex.
11: All right. Faith, thank you. The United Cajun Navy has been on the ground there in Texas helping respond to the dangerous floodings. And joining me now for more on this is the chief meteorologist for the Cajun Navy, Amy Metz, in hard-hit Kerr County. Amy, thank you so much for your time. I know you and the crew right now are extremely busy. But, you know, for starters, I'm curious, what have you been seeing there on the ground, and what is the biggest need thus far?
18: Well, right when I got in last night, I didn't sleep at all. I was hearing dispatch sounded a little bit overwhelmed, and that's as our crews are on standby to help with evacuations, to help with search and rescue. That was about 5 a.m. There were all the crossings and the bridge is already overflowing with water. At that time, what we're seeing on the screen was also starting to erode the roadways there, just undermined and peeled out a lot of the rocks underneath and gave way to these huge holes in the ground now. So we were out there. This is another Cajun Navy member here from United Cajun Navy helping figure out where was the safe place for these emergency crews to get in and out. And, you know, some of them ended up crashing even as they were traveling out there. So it was, you know, one of those cases where the first responders also needed help. So that was the immediate need. Now, it's kind of switched over to people needing to clean out their homes, make sure that they're not molding, getting the water out. At the same time, we're waiting for more rain. And I have been talking to people that just don't want to leave. I said, you know, if this was me, if this was my family, I would just be sleeping somewhere else tonight. And a lot of people just don't want to, Alex.
11: Yeah, well, and we do these stories, you know, every year, and you run into families or pockets of communities that simply don't want to leave. They don't want to leave their property for various reasons. And so, it does become a theme here. But I am curious, I mean, how have you been able to help folks thus far?
18: Well, for starters, we want to partner with the local agencies. And so we are very close connected and work well with the fire departments here. One of them is the volunteer fire department out of Center Point. So a couple of our, maybe like two, three of our members were on the boats with them, assisting in the search and rescue process. Others are dealing with getting chainsaws, you know, where we saw that road all broken up on the way there. And after that, there's a ton of landslides, a bunch of trees covering the roads completely. So being able to get hands out there to remove them so that we can actually get power restored, that's one of the beginning things here that we're able to step in and do.
11: Well, and I recognize that we're still kind of in the early stages of this emergency response, but can you give some context? I mean, how does this compare to other flood zones you visited?
18: Well, you know, honestly, this one in particular looks a lot like it did last year. It's such a different story. The end result, because of all of the new techniques, these are volunteer fire departments. So a lot of times they are not fully staffed with people who are able to go and do swift water rescues, and they don't have a lot of people, but now they do. There was a huge influx of people wanting to come in and sign up after last year's floods. And what a fine oiled machine it seemed like. You know, we still did get some of our people out there helping out, but they had a huge decrease. They were able to evacuate the camps. The evacuation orders were much quicker, and earlier on people did take it more seriously. So I would say that, you know, that's a huge contrast from last year. And the aftermath, you know, what's behind me? Roads blocked off, covered in debris. What's happening behind me is a ton, maybe about 12 or so sheds covering the roadways, all broken up. And that's just the common stuff. There's cars all over the place that are totaled right off the main highway, still sitting there in the street, some of them.
11: Well, I know they certainly need the help down there. I'm glad you're there, and hoping that you, Amy, and the Cajun Navy are able to stay safe as you're responding to that community. Thank you so much for your time today. President Trump's longtime teleprompter operator has been put on unpaid leave and is currently in talks to reach a settlement with federal regulators after they say he made tens of thousands of dollars by placing bets on the president's speeches on the prediction market website Kalshi. Well, tracking this for us is ABC's Washington, D.C. Bureau Managing Editor Catherine Falders. I know, Catherine, this was a story that certainly is getting a lot of attention here in D.C. But first, how did this guy, Gabriel Perez, do this? And also, how were authorities alerted?
19: Yeah, so what happened here, and as Kalshi, one of the prediction market sites, works, is you could place bets on what will be mentioned in a speech. So whether it's what Trump will say tonight, whether it's what he said during the State of the Union, there's usually what's called a mentions market, if you will, where it says, what will Trump say during the State of the Union? Then it will list a number of words, and you could bet yes or no as to whether he will say that particular word or not. So what happened here, and what investigators found, is that Perez, who is literally responsible for putting those words into the teleprompter and can see what Trump is saying in real time, obviously had a heads up on which words Trump would use. Now, of course, you can still bet as the speech is ongoing. It doesn't close, if you will, until it's over. So if we're told by sources that if Perez would see Trump diverting from the speech in any way or skip over a word, then he would essentially opt out of that bet. So he wouldn't lose money, he just wouldn't make profit. And he did this for a number of them, Alex. More than a dozen speeches were told over a three-month period that he betted on. He made more than $100,000. It was asked of the White House, as you mentioned, it's a story that is getting a lot of attention in Washington. The White House press secretary said that she spoke with the president about our report and that he thought it was a disgrace that somebody would bet on his words, especially, of course, in real time, and that he has been put on unpaid administrative leave.
11: Well, in the president's speech, it's released under embargo in most cases. In fact, even members of the press will get a copy before he actually speaks. So I'm curious, do we know, is that what the White House deemed the violation here, or are authorities saying that he was acting on other information as the speech was progressing?
19: Yeah, it's a good question about the embargo. At the same time, they only do that sometimes, right? Well, most of Trump's speeches, for example, we don't get. Like those ones that we hear him at the rally, when we hear him give various speeches. One of the speeches that Perez betted on was the Medal of Honor ceremony that occurred a few months ago. We don't get that under embargo. It's just those really, really big speeches that typically the White House will provide on an embargoed basis. But you could think of it as he basically has every speech that Trump reads out of a teleprompter on an embargoed basis. And that's what he was betting on and trading on, information that he knew ahead of time, which these prediction market sites say obviously is against their rules.
11: Yeah. Well, and Catherine, this isn't the first incident of a government employee being involved in a prediction market scandal. I'm curious, you know, what is the White House saying in regards to ethics here?
19: Yeah, so the White House is saying, obviously, that it is against the ethics. We know from our previous reporting that the White House back in March did circulate a memo internally advising staffers not to bet on the prediction markets here. So we know that it is obviously something that is not allowed. But the question is, how is this going to be regulated? Just generally speaking, moving forward, you mentioned some of those other cases that the Department of Justice is prosecuting. We're told by our sources that the Department of Justice declined to prosecute this one. It's unclear why, but it will certainly remain a narrative as these cases continue.
11: All right. Catherine Falders, appreciate your reporting. And the Pentagon says the U.S. military has hit Iran with another wave of attacks, saying the strikes are meant to, quote, further degrade Iranian military capabilities. Meantime, Gulf nations say that they have intercepted more drones and missiles from Iran today. ABC's senior Pentagon reporter Louis Martinez joins me now with more on this. And Louis, what is the latest on this latest wave of attacks?
20: Alex, we are talking about a sustained action by the United States against Iran, specifically in areas targeting the Strait of Hormuz. So it is now the sixth day of airstrikes that the United States has been carrying out. No longer self-defense strikes. We can now call these offensive strikes that the United States is carrying out. Again, targeting either radar areas, anti-ship missile areas,

0: The family has launched its own investigation into Wells' death. Their attorney, Ben Crump, says Wansley spoke yesterday with the local district attorney for the first time since the 18-year-old's body was recovered. He called it a respectful meeting. A visitation and memorial service for the teenager is set for Monday in Ocean Springs, Mississippi. And still ahead here on ABC News Live, growing food in this economy, the crisis hitting rural America and why farmers are raising the alarm. Plus, a close call on a flyby in Florida. How the Blue Angels left beachgoers blown away.
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14: Hollow is like a killing field.
15: When the documentary came out, we immediately began getting leads. There is another suspect, and it wasn't Mark Goodyear.
16: We're so close to solving this. We just need the one person who connects everything.
17: So when I interview Mark this time, what should I ask him?
15: Ask him if he'll talk to me.
18: We all know the story of Pompeii, right? What if there's another story to tell here? A story of survival. I'm gonna trace real people through this disaster.
19: The goal is to find the survivors.
18: This is the story we don't know. So, let's try that again, shall we?

0: Welcome back. So a farmer's work is never really done. And for two brothers, running a family farm, survival has meant that they have to rethink what a farm can be. ABC's Rena Roy reports on how one family is actually reinventing itself.
1: What used to be Hellerick's Family Farm is now Hellerick's Adventure Farm, a new name to reflect just how much the farm has evolved.
2: We had our son Liam's 9th birthday. He really wanted to do something different and fun for his birthday, so we did the Adventure Farm today.
1: The Pennsylvania farm has been in the Hellerick family since 1933. Brothers Paul and Bruce Hellerick are the fourth generation to care for the land. But becoming an adventure farm didn't happen overnight. In the 70s, it was a simple farm stand on the side of the road. In the 80s, they added pick-your-own crops.
3: And then my brother said, you know, I've heard of this stuff called agritourism, where people will come to the farm and pay to do an activity and learn about farming and all those kinds of great things.
1: So in the 90s, that idea grew into a hayride and a corn maze.
3: My dad's like, that's never going to work. No one's going to pay for a corn maze. So anyway, we did a corn maze and everything worked out great. And then just after that, he passed away, unfortunately. So we were kind of in a situation like, what do we do?
1: In honor

0: Of their father, the Hellerich brothers preserved the land, preventing it from ever becoming a housing development. Fast forward to today, they're zip lining, goat yoga, mini golf, and so much more.
1: I don't think we would have come here if there was like only a farm and lots of cornfields. Even though that's cool too, I think having stuff like mini golf and like all the adventure stuff and goats is really fun to visit as well.
2: So we got to keep planting sunflowers, so we're going to have sunflowers throughout the season.
0: Paul believes agritourism activities are a great option for farmers to make ends meet.
3: It's probably the easiest way to kind of supplement your income from a farm standpoint. Anybody could do a hayride in a corn maze because they already have the equipment, they already have the corn, it's already in place.
0: For the Hellerichs, it's also a way to preserve their family legacy. Paul says his dad would be proud.
3: Oh, he'd be very proud. He'd say, "We're nuts." He'd say, "You're crazy." He'd be like, "What? You did what to the farm?" But yeah, he'd be super proud, super, super proud.
4: You know, thanks for that package. And as this is playing out, House Republicans are pushing a $95 billion budget resolution package focused on boosting defense, election reform rules, and also aiding farmers who are dealing with higher gas and fertilizer prices. And for more on this, I'm joined now by economist and University of Michigan professor Justin Wolfers. Justin, great to see you as always. And listen, as we just heard, you've got rural Americans who are struggling to keep up with the rising price as a result of this war and the Trump administration seesawing on its tariff policy here. But I'm curious, I mean, how does this bill that's been proposed address the farming crisis? Is it really enough to keep farmers from falling behind here?
5: Mate, the difficulties with the farming crisis would be a whole lot easier to fix if we just recognize that so many of the problems are coming from inside the tent. So, first of all, the war in Iran, that's obviously caused a huge shock to energy prices, a huge shock to fertilizer and other inputs that farmers desperately need. Second of all, we've got tariffs. That means that American farmers are paying more. They're paying tariffs for some of the imports that they need as inputs into their production, which no other farmers in the world have to pay. Worse than that, when it comes to tariffs, these folks are often the focus of retaliatory actions where other countries will stop buying our goods as a way of getting back at the United States for its actions. And then the third big thing that we haven't mentioned so far is immigration. Huge shock to immigration has been a huge shock to the rural workforce, and that's been one of the issues when I talk to folks in rural America that they're really worried about.
4: Well, and you've noted that despite low unemployment, you've got wages that are right now barely rising with prices. So, I mean, what's happening here with the economy?
5: Well, it's what's happening right now is that the U.S. is in an inflation moment. There was underlying inflation, still hadn't come all the way back down as a result of the pandemic. And then the president came to power, of course, promising that the first thing you'd do is reduce prices on day one. What we've had instead was the trade war, which boosted tariffs and therefore boosted prices that Americans are paying for stuff. We've also had the war in Iran, which has been a massive energy shock. And so you're just seeing, I don't need to tell folks at home this, they know it for themselves, prices at the store are going up. Often what you hope for at a time like that is, well, prices are going up, I hope my wages go up to keep up. The problem, though, is that when prices are going up because of tariffs and because of a war, that doesn't leave your boss with extra cash at the end of the day to make it up for you with a pay rise. And so that's the sense in which real wages, how much you can buy with the pay packet you're bringing home, aren't rising right now when, you know, that's what people need if they want to keep improving their standard of living.
4: Yeah, certainly. Justin Wolfers, thank you for breaking that down for us.
5: Pleasure. Mm-hmm.
4: And coming up after the break, the massive water main break in Los Angeles, what the mayor is saying after waves of water flooded streets and opened up a huge sinkhole there. And the Blue Angels flyover. Have you seen this? It's a little too close for comfort for some in Florida. How Navy officials are responding to the low pass over beachgoers.
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4: Welcome back. Some of the other headlines we're following this hour. Take a look at this. A massive water main break flooding the streets and opening up a huge sinkhole there in Los Angeles. Chopper video from our local station, KABC, shows the cracked and cratered pavement there. This fast-moving water also crashing into parked cars and an apartment complex in West Hollywood. No word yet on a cause, but LA's mayor says crews have turned off the water and are now assessing the damage. And a Blue Angels jet flying low over a crowd in Pensacola Beach, Florida, now prompting the Navy to review the incident. Take a look. Yeah, and so Navy officials are saying that this aircraft caused a, quote, disturbance on the beach yesterday morning. One woman telling our local ABC affiliate there that she's been coming there for about 10 years. She's never seen a path like this in her life. Well, and fans right now are mourning the death of Kris Jenner's mother, Mary Jo Shannon, known as MJ. Kris confirming the news on Instagram, calling her mom the heart of her family. MJ was featured on the hit show Keeping Up with the Kardashians and also the Hulu follow-up, The Kardashians, becoming a fam favorite over the years. She was 91 years old. Well, of course, the news never stops. You can find us anywhere that you stream live news. And if you're on the go, we are on the ABC News app and abcnews.com. I'm Alex Perche. Thanks for streaming with us. More news straight ahead.
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0: You've had such a huge year. 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
14: All right, let's go. 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

0: I'm Ashton Singh. It's Thursday, July 16th. You've got questions and we've got answers. This is Search, where we're breaking down what you're asking right now in real time. Let's get right to it. We've got our Maya Ephraim here. She oversees our online search trends. Maya, how's it going? Tell me what people are searching today.
1: Hi, Ashton. The Canadian wildfire smoke rolling across the mid and northeast is the most searched story today, and for good reason. People are looking for videos of eerie visuals of smoke rolling across cities like Chicago, Detroit, and New York. They're also searching for how contained the wildfires are, when the smoke will clear, and especially for how to protect yourself in all that smoky haze. Turning to the World Cup and the massive Spain versus Argentina showdown, people are searching for how the teams match up and who holds the upper hand going into the final. But I'm also seeing bigger picture questions like where the final match will be played, who will perform at the halftime show, and who will win that golden boot. And finally, President Trump fired Roger Rojoff, the new U.S. prosecutor in Seattle, less than an hour after the federal judges in the district appointed the attorney. Searches for this are straightforward, Ashton. People want to know who Rojoff is, why he was let go.
2: ABC News, I'm Michelle Franzen. The White House says President Trump's speech tonight will center on election integrity. Sources familiar with the matter tell ABC News the president will include DNI information related to the 2020 election.
3: The president has long pushed debunked conspiracy theories to claim that his 2020 election loss was fraudulent. It's not immediately clear what allegations he'll make as part of this speech. The remarks come as the president recently named a loyalist, Bill Pulte, to lead the office of the Director of National Intelligence. Pulte has no previous national security experience. Trump has said he wanted Pulte to declassify information. Karen Travers, ABC News, the White House.
2: Hostilities between the U.S. and Iran intensifying, the U.S. targeting Iran's oil hubs and ships trying to reach Iranian ports. Catastrophic flooding in central Texas. The governor confirming one person died overnight from flash floods between Kerrville and Comfort. High water rescues continuing and rivers have yet to crest. This is ABC News.
4: Standpoint. So they have fixed aircraft, they have amphibious aircraft, they have huge air tankers out there. This is actually a world combined effort. So there are agencies all across the globe trying to help in the effort to fight these fires. The expectation is these fires are going to burn for weeks, if not months, in some of these areas. Not all of them will be extinguished. Again, keep in mind, this is very difficult terrain to get to. So as far as ground crews are concerned, very limited on that front. And then you have the aerial support. But again, there's only certain times of the day that the aerial support can go up and fight these fires. So it will be a while.
0: Yeah, so you said those conditions could last a while up in Canada, but give us the wildfire smoke forecast. How long could these conditions last here in the Northeast and in other parts of the United States?
4: You know, that's the big question at the moment. And it really depends upon how much of a handle those fires, really, the firefighters get on these fires. In addition to that, the jet stream, which really is the dominating wind shifting factor for us, is carrying a lot of the smoke and bringing it down to the United States and bringing it off towards the Northeast. That jet stream is expected to come and go over the next few days. I do have some pieces of good news, though. As far as rain is concerned, there is rain in the forecast for some parts of the Midwest, including parts of Michigan. And that could help alleviate and dampen some of the smoke in the air for the region. That same system is going to be shifting out towards the Northeast. While that happens, also seeing the dampening of the possibility of smoke and the particulates that are in the air, they'll get dampened and hopefully alleviate some of the concerns here. In addition to that, the jet stream is going to sag a little farther south. So some places will get a break, while other places, unfortunately, are going to be dealing with air quality concerns as far south as areas of Virginia and North Carolina, even into the Ohio Valley.
0: Yeah, Leslie, you mentioned the danger for people with pre-existing conditions a bit earlier. Can you get sick from inhaling some of this wildfire smoke?
4: Absolutely. Absolutely. It doesn't matter if you're in a specific pre-existing group, someone with comorbidity, somebody who has asthma or even PCOD, somebody with heart issues. All of you who are in these particular groups that are certainly more sensitive to air quality concerns really need to take all of the warnings very seriously. But even healthy groups still have a possibility of getting sick from fine particulates. There are mixed gases in the air as well. In addition to that, it's very hot outside, so the heat also contributes to this wear on your body with the smoke inhalation. And you really do want to stay indoors if you can. I mean, this could get you sick. You could start to feel lightheaded, dizzy. If you have heart issues, you might start feeling shortness of breath. Heart-related illnesses do happen when you inhale too much smoke as well. So again, this affects all groups. And I know a lot of people, this is, you know, a time where kids are out in camp trying to enjoy themselves. Parents are sending them off to outdoor camps. And unfortunately, this air quality is not the type of air quality you want to be out in too long.
0: Yeah, Leslie, thank you you so much. And thanks for being out on that roof. We're seeing these images of that crazy thick smoke. So appreciate you hanging tight for us. All right, let's get to Spain and Argentina, set to face off in the 2026 World Cup final this Sunday at MetLife Stadium. WABC TV lead sports anchor Ryan Field is here to break it down for us. Ryan, always good catching up and talking ball with you, man. The searches are pretty straightforward, man. We've got Argentina, we've got Spain. It seems like a battle of new versus old in Yamal and Messi. Mm-hmm. People want to know who's got the better team.
5: Well, I'll tell you what, this is a matchup that we couldn't have hoped for anything better. You have, for the first time ever in the World Cup final, the number one and number two seeds will meet for all the marbles, if you will. Argentina number one, Spain number two. Despite the fact that Lionel Messi and crew are the top seed, Spain is a slight favorite in this matchup. If you're going by the betting odds, they have about a 58% chance to win, according to the odds makers, compared to just 42% for Argentina. But betting against Lionel Messi and company, a dangerous proposition in this World Cup. From the 76th minute to the 120th minute late in these games, they scored 10 goals. That is the most in World Cup history. And then, of course, on the flip side, Spain, they've only allowed 3 goals all tournament. They have 6 shutouts. That's also a World Cup record. So these are really two titans colliding here with the world watching.
0: Yeah, truly two football giants. And Ryan, I got a fun fact for you. Did you know that this is the first monolingual World Cup since the first ever World Cup in 1930, where Uruguay beat Argentina? Shout out my boy Billy for that fact. But these two teams, they've got a lot of history in the World Cup. Just how many times has Spain and Argentina actually faced off?
5: Well, if you count official matches and friendlies, they've faced off 14 times, and we talk about how evenly matched these two teams are. They've each won 6 matchups with 2 draws between them. So they have not met in the World Cup since 1966. So 60 years later, we're going to have the tiebreaker, if you will, 6 wins apiece between these two teams all time. And now we get set for an all-time classic here Sunday afternoon.
0: Oh, my God. A ton of national pride at stake. I'm excited. Now, Ryan, take me to the non-sports fans. There's a ton of searches about this halftime show. What do we know about it?
5: Well, this is the first time ever they've had a halftime show at the World Cup, and it's really an ode to the Super Bowl halftime show, which, of course, so popular here in the United States. Justin Bieber will be performing. So, too, will be Shakira, BTS, and Madonna. And you see Burna Boy also part of the crew here. It's an 11-minute long halftime show, and proceeds for this event will help benefit the FIFA Global Citizen Education Fund, the initiative hoping to raise some $100 million to expand access to education and soccer opportunities around the globe. And there you see it, New York, New Jersey Stadium. That will be the site of this epic halftime show. And let's not forget, Post Malone is also kicking off what they are calling the closing ceremony. That begins at 1:30 ahead of the match at 3 p.m. So all sorts of festivities coming our way here on Sunday.
0: Yeah, it's exciting. You know they had to do it Super Bowl style. Ryan Field, appreciate you, man. Take care now. All right, now let's move on to the Trump administration firing a U.S. attorney just minutes after he was sworn in. I've got our Christian Cordero on the story from our D.C. Bureau. Christian, how's it going, sis? First of all, break it down for me. Who is Roger Rogoff and why was he fired so quickly?
6: So Roger Rogoff is we're talking about the Western District of Washington. Excuse me, Austin. So that's like the Seattle area when we think about it. He spent 20 years as a state prosecutor, 6 as a federal prosecutor. He was a judge and was just appointed by a group of 17 judges in that area to become the U.S. attorney. That happened just before 8 a.m. yesterday, and then shortly after 8 a.m., he received the notice from the Trump administration that he was fired. A lot of controversy around it because the way that this is all played out is somewhat unconventional when you kind of look at the big picture. And what it really comes down to for a lot of critics anyways is it's a political message. It, a lot of people are kind of likening it to what we have seen from the DOJ in recent months, which is putting somebody in who will kind of move the administration's agenda forward, potentially go after perceived political enemies, things of that nature. And so that's where some of the alarm bells are going off.
0: Yeah, I feel like he holds the record for like the shortest hire ever. But what is the administration actually saying about the judges who appointed Rogoff to his post?
6: Yeah, so the administration in a statement anyways is saying that they didn't go through the proper channels. Proper in their mind is just kind of a time-honored tradition is what they are couching it on anyways, in consulting with the president and the administration directly. And you can see the statement from Acting Attorney General Todd Blanche right there, saying that just that, what I had just summed up. And so he also noted that these judges have the right to appoint somebody. The president has the right to fire somebody. And that is what has led us to where we are. But there's no doubt that there's a ripple effect of controversy here, especially when you look at kind of the optics of it all.
0: And Christian, just moving on to the president's agenda, he's got a primetime speech here tonight. Mm-hmm. What can we expect from him and how will it shake things out moving forward?
6: Yeah, so the speech tonight is a little bit of an expect the unexpected, which we have come to be familiar with the president, right? And he himself has said that he often goes off teleprompter, so what his speech is right now may not in fact be what it will be several hours from now. But nonetheless, what we've seen from a lot of the messaging anyways is that there will be a big focus on election integrity. We know the president has been trying to pass certain voting rights restrictions, and that has been kind of his number one issue. In fact, he refused to sign a bipartisan housing bill in order to get his voting rights agenda through. But as far as what we actually know substantially of what the president will say, it's close to nothing. The White House has been very tight-lipped as far as what the message will be, and they urge people to basically tune in.
0: Expect the unexpected. That's the name of the game. Christian Cordero, thank you so much for your time. We just ran through your top searches, but what else is on your timeline? Let's get back to Maya. Maya, what else is trending today?
1: Ashan, officials with the U.S. Navy's elite Blue Angels said they're investigating after videos showed a jet flying low over a crowd of beachgoers in Florida. The viral videos show shocked spectators, and many of today's searches are about how close the jet actually came to the people there, as well as the investigation. And finally, we are tracking the sad news that Kris Jenner's mother, Mary Jo Campbell, affectionately known to her family as MJ, has passed away at the age of 91. Anyone who came of age watching the Kardashians or was even a casual fan of the show knew just what a massive beloved constant she was in their lives. Imagine if Kris Jenner has always been seen as the ultimate matriarch of the family, then MJ was truly the matriarch's matriarch.
0: Truly was. RIP to the legend maker, I guess. Yeah, right? So RIP yes. To MJ, and our condolences to the Jenners and the Kardashians. Maya, thank you so much. Coming up, one story always leads to another. We've got a trending topic, but that's just the surface. We're talking about how an American classic may have inspired some American crimes. The Spiral is up next.
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0: Welcome back to Search. Today's top searches are only part of the story. A simple scroll can sometimes take you down a deep rabbit hole. It's time now for The Spiral. All right, we're seeing a lot of questions today about a literary classic, The Catcher in the Rye. We're following your clicks and curiosity, and it looks like you guys want to know more about its 75th anniversary and why the book gained a reputation of being linked to high-profile crimes. So let's break it down. We've got no phonies over here. We first got Lily Meyer and then Sarah Gleim. Y'all, thank you so much for joining us. Lily Meyer, she wrote a piece for The Atlantic titled The Wisdom of Holden Caulfield. Lily, The Catcher in the Rye was first published in 1951, and has sold more than 65 million copies. Give our viewers a quick cliff notes for those who haven't read it in a few years, at least.
8: Sure. Before I wrote this piece, revisiting it, I hadn't read Catcher since I was 13 years old, which is when a lot of us read it. It's the story of a teenage boy who gets kicked out of, I believe, his fifth high school and goes on a weekend-long wander around New York City, thinking about how many of the people around him are phonies, as he famously puts it.
0: Mm. Yeah, I think it really does resonate with that 13-year-old experience of trying to figure out who's who in the world. And it's often considered this American classic, but it's also one of the most challenged and banned books in the United States. Why is that?
8: Book banning often has so little to do with the actual content of a novel. I think a great way to think about Catcher actually is that Holden talks about sex all the time, but he's never had sex because he is so concerned with consent, as we would say now, which is really radical for the time that the book was written. But banners just see Holden thinking about horsing around with girls, as he puts it. And for sadly, sometimes that's enough.
0: Yeah, Lily, what should we actually know about the author, J.D. Salinger, and the man who actually brought Holden Caulfield to life?
8: Sure. J.D. Salinger, famously very reclusive after he wrote The Catcher in the Rye, he did not enjoy his fame any more than Holden would have if he were a real person. But Salinger, he was half Jewish. He served in World War II. There's a school of thought that says that a lot of Holden's sorrow and disaffection is how Salinger himself felt after, you know, he stormed the beaches at D-Day. A lot of the men that he fought with died. So he was a man very much marked by the tragedies of his time.
0: Yeah, Lily, how has the legacy of The Catcher in the Rye actually endured, especially Holden Caulfield, especially as we sort of modernized as a society?
8: Yeah, I think that often people now think of Holden as the most alienated, the most isolated, the saddest boy. And that's actually not quite true. In returning to the novel, I really could not believe how moral Holden is. He cares so much about living the right way, and he knows what he thinks the right way to live is. He knows that, in his view, adults should protect innocence as much as they possibly can, both in themselves and in the children around them who haven't been damaged by the world yet. So that's actually a lot of belief, a lot of inner strength that to me makes him a much more interesting character than he would be if all he ever talked about was being alienated and how angry he is at the phonies around him. You know, that's part of his character. It's not all.
0: Yeah, for sure. It certainly makes you reevaluate how you remember him. And Lily Meyer, thank you so much for that walk down memory lane. Let's bring in Sarah Gleim, who wrote How the Catcher in the Rye Influenced Real Killers for A&E. Sarah, thanks so much for joining us. Let's start things off. J.D. Salinger's Catcher in the Rye is linked to multiple high-profile acts of violence. First of all, starting with the assassination of John Lennon, I had no idea about this.
9: Yes, thanks for having me on. And I agree with Lily, I had not read the book either since high school. I think I read it probably in eighth grade. And it was actually one of my favorite books. I think a lot of young people can relate to Holden's character because he was alienated, like Lily mentioned. And part of his character's issues were coming to grips with the fact that adults are not perfect. And that is part of how Mark David Chapman related to Holden's characters or to Holden Caulfield. And he related to the novel's darker and violent themes, but it turned into, it turned dangerous because he tapped into his personal problems and his obsession with religion, because David Chapman was very obsessed with religion and the book spoke to that part of him. And I actually interviewed a gentleman named Jack Jones, who had talked to Mark David Chapman for hundreds of hours for his own book. And he realized that Mark David Chapman grew up a major fan of John Lennon, and so much that he idolized him as a Jesus figure.
0: Wow. Yes, sir. And it's not just the assassination of John Lennon, correct? What other crimes were apparently inspired by this book?
9: Well, the other ones really turned out to be more copycats to Mark David Chapman killing John Lennon. John Hinckley Jr., who, as you remember, killed or tried to kill Ronald Reagan. They found a copy of the book in his hotel after his assassination attempt, but Hinckley was more obsessed with Jodie Foster and he thought his assassination attempt of Reagan would get Foster to fall in love with him. The other murder was of the upcoming Hollywood star Rebecca Schaefer, whose murderer was Robert John Bardo. He killed her at her front door at point blank range. He also claimed to have read Catcher in the Rye several times before his murder. But there was a forensic psychologist who testified in his defense at his trial who claimed that he didn't even believe that Bardo read the book.
0: Yes, sir. This book, the article that you had written about this book, you had this quote that said it's been a rite of passage for school-age kids for decades, despite it being banned for profanity, violence, and sexual content. When you think about some of these characters, how does the book and the way that it exists in sort of America's moral fabrics and what we think of banned books and not relate to some of these crimes that these guys have committed, fairly or unfairly?
9: Like I said, I do think that a lot of young people do relate to Holden Caulfield's character because they are sort of at that age. It's a coming of age book where they're learning that adults aren't perfect. They're learning that adults can be phony and hypocritical. And that's where Mark David Chapman related the character to John Lennon. As I said, he sort of grew up idolizing John Lennon as this Jesus figure. And then he sort of looked at Lennon as the ultimate phony. He was preaching peace and self-denial, but at the same time, he was living in the Dakota apartments in New York's Upper West Side. And he realized that, like Lily said, he wanted to protect the world from this ultimate phony the way Holden's character thought he needed to protect children from the ultimate phonies of adults.
0: Wow, just fascinating stuff. Sarah Gleim, thank you so much for breaking that all down for us. Still ahead, it might be at the top of your feed, but what's the vibe? We've got your top pop culture and entertainment searches with my sis, Roxy Diaz. She's got highlights from the red carpet of the ESPYs. Vibe Check is next.
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21: Tonight, air quality alerts worsening across multiple states. Blankets of smoke from raging wildfires filling skies. Plus, the flash flood emergency and life-threatening heat. And the massive water main break. Streets washed away. 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
0: All right, it's time now for our vibe check. A look at what's buzzing in entertainment and pop culture. My sis, Roxy Diaz, joins me now for more what's trending on your feeds. Fresh off that ESPYs red carpet where I know you got some crazy weather. Roxy, what's the vibe, sis?
2: Oh, my gosh. It's so cool because I feel just like the ESPYs because they traded L.A. for New York. And I'm here in New York City, and Lincoln Center delivered last night. SNL's Marcelo Hernandez hosted a night that ranged from OG and Anobi winning best play to many performances from Slick Rick, De La Soul, and Ghostface Killah. Now, Jalen Brunson, New York City's hero, dominated with multiple wins, including Best NBA Player and Best Championship Performance, for leading the Knicks to their first title in 53 years. Oh, my gosh. The energy was so crazy. Aja Wilson also won big, taking home Best Athlete in the Women's Category and Best WNBA Player. And the heart of the night belonged to the honorees. Jason Collins posthumously receiving the Arthur Ashe Award for Courage, and Jim Abbott taking the Jimmy B Award. It was an all-around amazing night. Had such a great time. Now, basketball royalty has entered the chat. Kareem Abdul-Jabbar is pushing back on Caitlin Clark being named or called the face of the WNBA. He's reacting to a congressional letter saying the label overlooks stars who spent years building the league. He does give credit to Clark, saying she's, quote, a very good, possibly even a great player. But the basketball legend argues crowning any one player is an insult to an awful lot of great players, pointing to four-time MVP Aja Wilson, who's won three championships, plus other stars like Breonna Stewart and Nafisa Collier. Now, television has lost a treasure. At 91 years old, Hal Williams has passed away. Williams is beloved for playing Officer Smitty Smith on Sanford and Son and Lester Jenkins on 227. A representative for the actor telling Deadline that he died Wednesday morning at his home in Rancho Mirage. Williams had a career in Hollywood spanning five decades. Off screen, he founded a scholarship named for his late son's honor for students of color pursuing TV and communications degrees. And next, the ultimate underdog story is getting its own underdog movie. The first trailer for I Play Rocky dropped Wednesday with Anthony Eppolito transforming into young, broke Sylvester Stallone, fighting to convince Hollywood that he alone should play Rocky Balboa. Now, this is going to be directed by Oscar winner Peter Falarelli, and the film recreates iconic Rocky moments, that gray sweatsuit run, the ring push-ups, the arms raised at the top of those Philly steps, and the resemblance is so uncanny, the internet can't handle it. Now, Eppolito is Hollywood's go-to for 70 icons, having played Al Pacino in The Offer. Now, Stephen James co-stars as Carl Weathers alongside Matt Dillon and Anna Sophia Robb. Now, the film hits select theaters November 6th, and it's going to be 50 years after the original became a phenomenon.
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0: Against Apollo Creed and then Ivan Drago. So I'm excited for this. And there's nothing more meta than a movie about a movie, right?
2: Exactly.
0: So this is going to be sweet. Roxy, thank you so much for joining us. And safe trip back to L.A.
2: Thank you.
0: All right, I'm Ashton Singh. This is Search on ABC News Live, where questions meet real answers. 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
5: Good afternoon, I'm Alex Brashay in Washington, and right now on ABC News Live reports, air quality alerts now in place across at least 18 states as dangerous wildfire smoke blankets major cities in the Midwest and the Northeast. Plus, deadly flash floods. Texas Governor Greg Abbott says at least one person has died as torrential rain prompts flash flooding emergencies. And then don't bet on it, what sources are saying about why a teleprompter operator for the president was suspended. Also, crowd chaos, the severe overcrowding at Yosemite National Park, and packing an emotional punch inside the new sports drama, They Fight. Your ABC News Live Top 5 starts right now.
6: From ABC News, I'm Michelle Franzen. Renewed strikes between the U.S. and Iran continuing, the U.S. targeting ships trying to reach Iranian ports, and Iran also launching and targeting U.S. assets in the region. The stalemate in the strait leading to uncertainty for oil and shipping. White House Press Secretary Caroline Leavitt says the president wants Iran to open the strait.
7: President Trump is not going to sit by and allow these active acts of terrorism to take place in the strait without ensuring Iran pays consequences for that, and that's what we are witnessing right now.
6: In a few hours, the president will deliver a speech. Leavitt says his remarks will focus on election integrity ahead of the midterms. ABC's Rachel Scott has more on the president's speech.
8: Sources say the president is expected to detail information he says he received from the Office of the Director of National Intelligence related to the 2020 election. Of course, President Trump has long pushed conspiracy theories and false claims about the 2020 election, which he lost.
6: In Texas Hill Country, high river rescues continuing due to flash flooding. The governor says one person died. Dozens of others have been rescued. ABC's Jim Ryan on the challenges.
9: The Swiftwater rescue crews pre-positioned along the Guadalupe River are being put to the test today.
10: There's an elderly couple that's trapped in their house. I don't know if we can get to them or not.
11: I've got many boat crews that are ready to go over there.
9: The audio from Broadcastify, the state has deployed more than 800 vehicles and 1,300 personnel for rescue and recovery efforts, with more help coming from Louisiana and Oklahoma.
6: The CDC tracking cases of cyclosporiasis across 34 states, 7,000 cases nationwide, with more than half of those cases centered in Michigan.
12: The epicenter is in Michigan, where doctors tell us they typically see less than 50 cases per year. Now it's up to 600 per day. Health officials there say the outbreak could be tied to lettuce or salad greens, but nationwide, federal officials still have not identified a cause.
6: ABC's Elizabeth Schulze. 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
3: Wildfires in Canada triggering health alerts across the Midwest and Northeast. Drifting smoke setting in along with the heat dome. In Western states, the threat of wildfires in parts of California leading utility companies to take precautions.
15: When wildfire conditions become dangerous here in California, it's now routine for power companies to proactively shut off electricity. So if power lines come down, they don't start wildfires that run and can be deadly in high wind. Pacific Gas and Electric has shut off power in areas east and south of the San Francisco Bay Area. Southern California Edison has turned off the power for about 450 customers in Santa Barbara County. The heat and wind should improve going into the weekend, allowing the electricity to be turned back on. Alex Stone, ABC News, Los Angeles.
3: Officials with prediction trading market Kalshi have notified federal regulators this week that they plan to allow users to bet on the percentage of on-time or delayed flights at airports nationwide. That's drawing fierce criticism from airline experts. Here's ABC's Jay O'Brien.
16: Airlines for America, though, the trade group representing the nation's air carriers, says it has serious concerns, writing in a statement, "The safety and security of the aviation system should never be treated as a betting proposition." The industry also warns that these bets could give bad actors an incentive to find ways to get flights canceled so they can win big.
3: Kalshi's proposal is now in the hands of regulators. I'm Michelle Franzen, ABC News.
17: Alex.
5: All right, Faith, thank you. Number three now, President Trump's longtime teleprompter operator has been put on unpaid leave and is currently in talks to reach a settlement with federal regulators after they say he made tens of thousands of dollars by placing bets on the president's speeches on the prediction market website Kalshi. ABC's Washington, D.C. Bureau Managing Editor Catherine Falders has details.
18: Alex, Trump's longtime teleprompter has been put on unpaid administrative leave. That's according to the White House, who reacted to this reporting in a briefing earlier today. The White House press secretary said that she informed President Trump of our reporting and that he thought it was a disgrace that somebody would be betting on his words, if you will, and that it was the president's decision himself to fire or put on leave this staffer who has been with him since 2016. So just to unpack really what happened here, Alex, according to our reporting, Gabe Perez, he's the teleprompter operator, so he is the person who has literally the last eyes on what Trump is going to say during a big speech. Trump uses a teleprompter a lot. He also doesn't use it at some points, but when he is using a teleprompter, it is most likely him or a couple other people who are operating the prompter for him. Sometimes Trump would input words directly into the prompter, directly to Perez. Now, what happened here is that Perez was found, according to our sources, to be betting on what Trump was going to say on the prediction market Kalshi. We are also told that this matter was referred to the Department of Justice. DOJ declined to prosecute it. It's unclear why, given there have been a number of other cases that DOJ has decided to take. And what is clear, and we asked the White House this, who will be operating the teleprompter tonight? It won't be Perez.
5: All right, very interesting, Catherine. Thank you. Number four now, the Pentagon says the U.S. military has hit Iran with another wave of attacks, saying that the strikes are meant to, quote, further degrade Iranian military capabilities. Meantime, Gulf nations say that they have intercepted more drones and missiles from Iran today. ABC's senior Pentagon reporter Louis Martinez has more.
19: Alex, what we're seeing is a sixth consecutive day of airstrikes by the United States against Iranian targets near the Strait of Hormuz, areas that the United States says that Iran is using to target the commercial shipping transiting in and out through the Strait of Hormuz. But what we're seeing now with the sustained air campaign is that they're also expanding the target areas. And we know that President Trump earlier this week did meet with his senior officials about possibly expanding the air campaign or other military options that might be considered in terms of expanding target lists. We also know that the blockade is fully in effect. Two ships already turned back, according to CENTCOM, and a third ship was actually struck by a U.S. aircraft as it tried to run the blockade by approaching Karg Island in the Persian Gulf. In the meantime, what we're seeing is that sustained response as well from Iran, continuing to launch dozens of drones and missiles at neighboring countries. Kuwait alone today shot down more than 30 drones, an indication that the conflict continues to rage there in the Middle East. Alex?
5: Wow. Louis, thank you. And rounding out our top five today, Ukrainian President Volodymyr Zelensky is facing a political crisis right now after firing his defense minister. Zelensky's action actually sparked large protests there in Kyiv. Demonstrators are demanding the minister Fedorov is reinstated. Fedorov was largely credited with building Ukraine's drone warfare strategy, but was fired because he clashed with Ukraine's traditional military leaders. In tonight's deep dive, the potential health impacts of all that wildfire smoke that we've been reporting on is expected to linger across much of the northern part of the U.S. throughout the weekend, impacting air quality for millions. So joining me now for more on this is Dr. Juanita Mora. She's a spokesperson for the American Lung Association. Dr. Mora, thank you so much for your time today. And I guess for starters here, just how do the toxic particles from this smoke impact our lungs and overall health?
17: Oh, thank you, Alex, for discussing such an important topic. These particles are so tiny that they're 1/10 of diameter of one hair on our head. And if you can see it like we're seeing it now and you can smell it, guess what? We're breathing it in. So they enter initially these particles through our eyes, causing that burning in the eyes, watery eyes. They enter through the nose, causing congestion. The sinuses get full. These particles then enter our lungs, and even in people who aren't vulnerable, cause airway inflammation, so cough, wheezing, shortness of breath. And then these particles travel from our lungs through our bloodstream to other organs like the heart, where it can put people at risk for heart attacks. They can travel to the brain, that can put people at risk for stroke. And also for mommies who are pregnant, it might put them at risk for preterm delivery as well, too.
5: Well, and with these particles that are just so, so tiny, I mean, how do people protect themselves?
17: So it's going to be important, one, that if you're going to be outdoors, and we thank all our postal workers and construction workers, anyone that has to work outdoors, making sure they wear an N95 mask or more, because that's going to filter the particles out. Two, that they come back, take a shower, change their clothes, rinse their eyes out, and also do nasal saline washes to take out the particles. Three, if you don't have to be outdoors, please don't. Close windows, close doors, put the HEPA filters on. If you have any respiratory problems, making sure that they're taking their everyday inhalers and they have their rescue inhaler in hand in case they need it. And we need to monitor especially the most vulnerable populations. Kids less than 5 years of age who basically lungs are still developing, and then people greater than 65 years of age and those that have pre-existing medical conditions such as respiratory problems like asthma, COPD, emphysema, heart disease, diabetes.
5: Well, and you mentioned some symptoms earlier about, you know, just noting that the wildfire smoke might be in the air, whether it be, irritation or just like the smelling of smoke. But I'm curious, I mean, what are some symptoms that should prompt people to seek medical attention?
17: Well, a new onset cough that won't go away, especially a dry cough, signifies airway inflammation, any shortness of breath, wheezing, chest pain. Any labored breathing upon activity as they're walking should prompt a call to your doctor. New onset headache, feeling like they're dizzy, especially as their sinuses fill and they might get a bad headache. These are all signs and symptoms to call your doctor. And if you have any underlying respiratory issues and start having more trouble breathing, another sign to call your doctor as well.
5: Well, and we're looking at actually at a live picture of Duluth, Minnesota there, the bridge basically covered. I mean, it looks like fog rolling in. That's how thick the smoke is. But I'm curious, you know, in the past, especially during wildfire coverage, we'll often send crews out with masks, N95 masks, sometimes even heavy duty respirators. Is that something that the general population should consider right now?
17: Yes, definitely. As I tell my patients, I do not want to see kids out in the park right now. I do not want to see kids at the pool. I don't want to see people exercising outdoors. Contamination and the health impacts are real. We have to think not only short-term impact of these contaminants, of particle pollution, but also long-term. All we have to think about is, for example, the 9/11 and all the rescuers that wound up getting lung cancer, and also they're at risk for Alzheimer's and dementia because all these particles deposit in the brain. So we want to, one, keep them safe now, but keep them safe for a lifetime.
5: Yeah, certainly. Good advice there. And we're looking at a live picture of Detroit, Dr. Mora. And again, I mean, it just looks shrouded in this fog of wildfire smoke. Thank you so much for your insights today.
17: Oh, you're welcome, Alex. And people can go to lung.org, L-U-N-G.org, to learn more about the wildfire smoke and how to keep your family safe.
5: Perfect, perfect. Good advice. Thank you so much.
17: You're welcome.
5: All right. Well, and coming up after the break, Yosemite National Parks, of course, there's stunning beauty there. But also, what about these crushing crowds? What's behind this uncontrolled summer surge? And also ahead, actor Wendell Pierce joins us live to talk about a new Anscape movie, They Fight. It's an inspiring sports drama rooted in redemption, mentorship, and second chances.
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2: All right, welcome back. It's time now for tonight's social story, and that, of course, is where we post three stories on our social media, and you decide what we take a closer look at. And in today's choices, Yosemite National Park experiencing crushing crowds, the biggest moments from the ESPYs, and actor Will Ferrell talking about the new comedy series, The Hawk. And you guys chose Yosemite's severe overcrowding and traffic gridlock following the Trump administration's decision to discontinue the park's timed entry reservation system. ABC News' Will Reeve has that story.
3: Crowd chaos at Yosemite. Scary new video from this past weekend showing hikers squeezing past each other down a steep and packed cliffside at the popular Mist Trail, carefully navigating narrow staircases while lines inch past each other in both directions. Scenes like this have been popping up at the park all summer.
4: Like an amusement park, there's just people everywhere, it seems chaotic.
3: Hiker Mobeen Zarikari posting this video late last month that shows dozens of visitors crammed into this trail shoulder to shoulder. He says the crowds didn't just raise safety concerns.
5: I did witness a lot of people slipping on the trail, actually, and I think some people got hurt while I was there.
3: They also took away from the experience.
5: It kind of drives away the animals and just the crowds and makes it harder to witness or see things around the area.
3: And it's not just the trails. Tree-lined roads lined with cars. In Yosemite Village, visitors say finding a parking space can take nearly an hour. The crowd crush coming after the Trump administration did away with its timed reservation system at Yosemite and some other national parks earlier this year in the hopes of boosting attendance and the local economy. Yosemite reports nearly 100,000 more visitors than the same period last year, but some say it may be creating unforeseen side effects.
6: That means that there's just more visitors entering the park than the park has the capacity to handle. More vehicles than there are parking spaces, more people crowding into trails and facilities.
3: But officials say the season so far has been a success and that these videos online don't reflect the full park picture.
7: We're having a fantastic summer and all our metrics are positive, and I'm really proud of our team and our partners for delivering, I think, a really, really fantastic year for the American people and visitors from all over the world.
8: Experts warn crowds or no crowds, keep out of rivers and avoid going off trail. And the key to beating the crowds, the early bird doesn't just get the worm, it gets the parking spot. So arrive early, visit during the week, and maybe consider swapping the most popular spots with ones that are a little less traveled, but still breathtaking.
2: All right. Good advice there, Will Reeve. Thank you so much. And for our viewers, take a moment. There's a QR code right there in the middle of your screen. If you scan it, it'll take you to the ABC News Live Instagram page, because each day we post a social story or social story options. Your pick could help pick what we cover tomorrow. All right. Coming up here on ABC News Live, the new social media challenge that has doctors raising the alarm. What you need to know. But first, The Wire's Wendell Pierce joins me next about his new film and the story of one man's redemption through boxing.
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6: Tonight, air quality alerts worsening across multiple states. Blankets of smoke from raging wildfires filling skies. Plus, the flash flood emergency and life-threatening heat. And the massive water main break. Streets washed away. 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
8: 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Betrayal. 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
5: 2020. 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
11: Is this hard to talk about?
12: Yeah,
13: Seattle ground, about to take off. It's gonna be crazy. I did a kind of a bad thing.
14: So you hijacked the plane?
13: Yeah.
15: He hasn't owned an airplane before.
16: How did he get that plane in the airplane? How did no one know?
13: Hey, you think this thing can do a barrel roll?
17: Trying to figure out how to use the autopilot first.
13: Boring.
18: He's going upside
19: holy
18: down.
19: Roll. Holy.
20: Can we cut the cameras?
13: This is probably like jail time for life, huh?
21: Fighting for Purpose, They Fight tells the inspiring true story of Walt Manigan, a reformed ex-con who is determined to reintegrate into society by mentoring and coaching a motley crew of teenage boys at a struggling D.C. youth boxing gym. Take a look.
22: You walked him in here. I'm expecting you to help me train him. Coach,
23: I ain't no damn babysitter. I know who you are.
22: You got no home, nowhere to go, but this gym keeps calling you.
24: Slim say he used to be great.
23: Nobody remembers the corner man, just a fighter.
21: They Fight is more than a boxing drama. It's a story of redemption and forgiveness. And joining me now is one of the stars of the film, Wendell Pierce. Wendell, thank you so much for the time today. And listen, I guess for starters, I mean, this is a very different type of boxing film. I'm curious, what about this project really stood out to you when reading the script?
22: Well, it's really the innocence of it. The fact that you have the innocence of a man who's trying to find his way again after a stint in prison and losing his way with his own demons, trying to resurrect his spirit, the redemptive.
25: You got to fight back.
22: And it's one of those things where
25: I'm expecting you to help.
22: You are trying to.
25: I ain't no damn babysitter.
22: He's trying to find a way and make a way out of no way. But understand that the best way to do that, my character, Slim, gives him opportunity to take his knowledge and give it to these kids who more than he needs direction and guidance in their lives. And this is what was happening in a Southeast D.C. Gym when Walt Manigan was having his own troubles and demons. And it's a story that our director and writer of the movie wanted to recapture. It was a part of a documentary a couple of years ago, but they wanted to capture it in this narrative to make sure that we highlight those things of redemption and love and finding your true north.
21: Well, and when you talk about those themes of redemption and love, I mean, this is a story that's ultimately rooted in hope for a group of young black men. Listen, I mean, why is that so important to you?
22: Well, for me, there by the grace of God go I. I look at the young men who are depicted in this movie and the young men who actually played the roles. These young boys, I should say, they're still preteens who are actually in the movie. We have the real life box from that gym there, along with the actors who were a part of the movie. And I felt a great responsibility as, one of the older, if not the oldest, member of the cast to conduct myself in a way so they would find their way as actors on the set. But I realized that was reflective of exactly what Slim and Walt were doing with this gym in Southeast, because we encounter as young black folk so many people who place prohibitions on our lives of thou shalt not this, thou shalt not that. There's so many people that do not have our best interest at heart. that are not looking out for the best of us. So it is a movie that really emphasizes that you have to exercise your right of self-determination, especially in a world that is so hostile to you.
21: Yeah, no, that's a really good lesson. Well, and sorry, look, at this point, you've crossed paths with so many members of this cast. Can you talk about this acting community, whether it's Andre Royo from The Wire or Erica Woods from Raising Kanan? What's that been like?
22: Yeah, it's a community of actors that that I've had the good fortune of working with, like Erica Woods from Raising Kanan and Andre Royo from The Wire. Also actors that I admire and have gone to see their work, who actually, like Jay Alphonse, who's also in this movie. But the work of Samira Wiley and Andre Holland is just par excellence. They're two of the finest actors working today. And, Andre Holland is an actor of his time and era that can do such a wide range of different roles, and make them very specific. And the more specific you are, the more universal it becomes. Samira Wiley is performing on Broadway, whether it's performing on Broadway or performing on television, performing in a film. She's like a modern day Diana Sands or Sandy Duncan at times, I think of when I see her. A real American class.
21: Yeah, well, it cut out at the end there, but I believe you said a real American class act. And listen, we can't wait to watch Wendell Pierce. Thank you so much for your time today. And for our viewers, they can catch They Fight starting tomorrow. It's streaming on Hulu and Disney Plus. All right, coming up here on ABC News Live reports, Low Rider, the Blue Angels flyover that shocked some Florida beachgoers. Stick around.
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24: Good afternoon, I'm Alex Prochet in Washington, and we begin with our top story this half hour. The Pentagon says the U.S. military has hit Iran with another wave of attacks, saying the strikes are meant to, quote, further degrade Iranian military capabilities. Meantime, Gulf nations say that they have intercepted more drones and missiles from Iran today. And life-threatening flash flooding is striking Texas again. Torrential rain triggering three flood emergencies unfolding right now in the Lone Star State with evacuations and dozens of high water rescues. The governor there, Greg Abbott, confirming.
25: ABC News, I'm Michelle Franzen. The U.S. carrying out another heavy day of strikes targeting Iran and ships navigating Iranian ports in the Strait of Hormuz. ABC's Karen Travers says Iran also launching attacks in the region.
26: Jordan and Bahrain were facing incoming yesterday, and then today reports from Kuwait about Iranian strikes back at them. Yesterday, the United States hit military installations in the north, also fired on that oil tanker. The president has repeated that threat to go after civilian infrastructure in Iran.
25: Acting Attorney General Todd Blanche, facing Senate confirmation hearings this week to become permanent AG, met with some survivors of the late convicted sex offender Jeffrey Epstein. Blanche facing criticism over the Justice Department's handling and release of the Epstein files, and Republican Senator Tom Tillis told Blanche he would withhold his vote until he met with survivors. In Texas Hill Country, high river water rescues continuing amid catastrophic flooding. The governor says at least one person has died. This is ABC News.
27: 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Doctors are warning that it can pose some serious health risks. They're advising that before you step outside, check your air quality before you go. You can visit airnow.gov, which can let you know your risk level, which can range anywhere from green to dark red. And when you see air quality listed as unhealthy, you may want to cut back on your time outdoors, especially avoiding any physical activity. And doctors also say most face coverings might not cut it. Those smaller and often more dangerous particles can still go through your mask, impacting your lungs. Those more at risk of being impacted by wildfire smoke include children, older adults, pregnant women, and those with respiratory conditions, things like asthma and COPD. Now, when you're at home inside, be sure to keep your windows and fireplace dampers shut. If you're using air conditioning, try to set it to the recirculation setting if it's available. And if you or someone you're caring for start to develop any trouble breathing or experience any chest pain, health officials say you should get medical attention immediately.
24: All right, Yuri, thank you for that. And right now, there are growing concerns over the severe stomach bug that's right now surging across the country. The CDC is reporting nearly 7,000 confirmed and probable cases in 34 states. ABC's Elizabeth Schulze has more on the outbreak from Washington.
26: Hospitals across the country are treating an influx of patients with that severe stomach bug, the intestinal illness called cyclosporiasis that causes fatigue, fever, and an explosive upset stomach is now on the rise in 34 states, with the CDC reporting nearly 7,000 confirmed or probable cases. The epicenter is in Michigan, where doctors tell us they typically see less than 50 cases per year. Now it's up to 600 per day. Health officials there say the outbreak could be tied to lettuce or salad greens, but nationwide, federal officials still have not identified a cause, and right now there are vacancies at the top of the FDA, CDC, and Surgeon General's office. On Capitol Hill Wednesday, the CDC director nominee was asked why the agency last year stopped one of its programs tracking the disease. She said she was unaware of that change, and the CDC says that states are still required to report cases as part of its national surveillance program. One challenge with this investigation is that it can take up to 2 weeks for symptoms to show up. Not everybody remembers everything they ate 2 weeks ago.
24: All right, Elizabeth, thank you. And Secretary of Defense Pete Hegseth is rolling out a new program to screen troops for low testosterone. The test will be part of the annual health assessment for troops 30 and older. But some lawmakers are now questioning the new screening plan. Jacqueline Lee has the latest for us.
0: New questions surrounding Defense Secretary Pete Hegseth's announcement of a testosterone screening protocol for some service members.
1: And by addressing these health markers early, we're keeping you on the leading edge of lethality and giving you the same level of support that you give this nation, the absolute best.
0: The testing will be part of annual health screenings for troops 30 years and older. Testing is optional for younger troops. But questions remain for how it will be implemented, whether thresholds will align with medical consensus, how much it will cost, and potential career consequences for troops. The Pentagon not providing a timeline for when testing will begin. This is the latest in Hegseth's push to reshape soldiers' health and fitness and declaring a crackdown on, quote, fat troops.
1: It's not about artificial enhancement. It's about restoring and optimizing your natural capabilities, protecting your longevity, and ensuring you have the biological foundation required to sustain the fight.
0: Conservative estimates suggest about 2% of men have true testosterone deficiency that requires treatment with testosterone therapy, according to the American Urological Association. And the Endocrine Society says testosterone levels naturally decrease with age, about 1% each year after age 30. If a service member is found to have low testosterone, Hegseth says they will be recommended for testosterone replacement therapy. However, treatment will be optional. It is unclear if female troops will be offered similar hormone screening.
3: The Pentagon has not said what it considers to be an acceptable testosterone level, and it is unclear what standard will be used. Alex.
24: All right, Jacqueline, thank you. And turning now to the growing trend of social media challenges, users posting videos of extreme behavior that seem like harmless fun, especially to young people. But some of these so-called challenges have tragic consequences. With the EU this week considering restrictions on social media for children, some American parents are calling for action here at home as well. Our Diane Macedo reports for Nightline.
4: It is called the Benadryl Challenge. The trend encourages people to take as much of the over-the-counter drug as possible.
6: A local teen is dead after overdosing on an over-the-counter medication.
7: This Enid dad told us his daughter had taken part in the Benadryl Challenge.
19: It's the deadly viral trend back in the headlines and may be claiming young lives.
20: She's turning 11!
19: Molly Miller was just 11 years old when she died in May.
28: We miss her, and there's no words to explain the hurt. The pain.
19: Her father, Mason, found Molly unresponsive in her bedroom the morning after a sleepover.
28: I heard my son yell, "Dad, it's Molly." And so I knew then to run straight to her room. And we walked in, and that's when I seen her in her room. My son tried to give her CPR.
19: Miller says he found evidence of crushed Benadryl in Molly's room. Based on later conversations with her friends and looking through her online accounts, he believes Molly died trying the so-called Benadryl challenge.
29: People are being challenged to take a very, very large amount of Benadryl all at once. And the reason they're doing this is because they are chasing some type of hallucination.
19: Something he says the preteen heard about from classmates and on social media.
28: So you need to make sure that there's one other kid that can be helped through what we went through, or one other family that don't have to go through what we went through and have to go through what Molly went through that night. And that's what we're on mission to do.
19: The makers of Benadryl say on their website, the challenge is a dangerous trend and should be stopped immediately.
29: Benadryl, just because it is an over-the-counter medication, does not mean that it is a totally safe medication. Benadryl is an antihistamine, and it has a lot of different side effects, especially when taken in excess.
19: Although the challenge started 6 years ago, for the first 5 months of 2026, poison control calls related to Benadryl have nearly doubled from the same time frame a year ago.
2: What sticks out to you most about these cases?
5: What sticks out to me most is that it doesn't have to be this dangerous. That this is these harms are not inherent to social media. They result from deliberate design decisions that these companies have taken to make platforms that are addictive, to make platforms that keep kids online on all hours of the day and night, and to repeatedly turn down opportunities to make them safer.
19: Miller's just the latest parent grieving a child seemingly swept up in what critics say are dangerous social media trends. From the bizarre laundry pod challenge in 2018,
8: teens are taking laundry detergent pods and putting them in their mouths,
19: to the cinnamon challenge in the early 2010s.
9: The challenge involves swallowing a spoonful of ground cinnamon in 60 seconds without water.
19: And the blackout challenge, or choking game, which predates social media, then spread to YouTube and frequently resurfaces on apps popular with young users.
11: A Wisconsin family speaking out about losing their 9-year-old after they say she participated in the so-called blackout challenge.
12: He had tried a viral social media trend called the choking game that the YouTube algorithm, again, had fed to him unsolicited.
19: Matthew Bergman is the founder of the Social Media Victims Law Center and represents families who say their kids have been harmed by social media.
2: Why do you think this is so prevalent and keeps happening in different forms?
5: The challenges are a way to kind of appeal to the desire that every adolescent has for status and acclimation from their peers, and it works. It's a way that you keep kids online, and sometimes the challenges are just kind of inane, sometimes they're silly, and unfortunately, and many times, they're deadly.
19: Social media companies like TikTok say they have extensive safety measures built into their platform and detailed on their sites. TikTok also notes their content level system is designed to prevent certain content with mature or complex themes from reaching younger audiences. To Ali Law, TikTok's director of public policy, underscoring their safety measures on CNBC.
13: Our family pairing, which is our parental control tools, it is available with a huge number of presets. You can limit time, you can block keyword searches, you can see what interactions people are having.
19: TikTok also sets an age minimum. Kids using the app are supposed to be older than 13.
28: People say TikTok has restrictions. Well, they don't have no restrictions, really. There's ways around, easy ways around that. You put in a birth date and a name. As long as that birth date and that name matches and you ain't underage, you have an account. It's that easy for them to stop this.
19: Now governments around the world are taking action. Just this week, the European Union took steps toward restricting access to social media for children under 13. Here in the U.S., parents who say their kids died from viral challenges are lobbying Congress to pass the Kids Online Safety Act.
12: We have started a huge movement, and we aren't going anywhere until it's finished.
2: What do you want to accomplish with these lawsuits when it comes to social media challenges?
5: I want to never have to talk to a family that's lost a child. I want companies to have the same accountability that every other company in America has.
19: While Molly's father waits to see if her toxicology report confirms his suspicions, he's also vowing to make meaningful change by starting a foundation in Molly's name.
28: My daughter's life mattered, and their kids' lives matters too. And if Molly's story can cause one parent to have some difficult conversation with their child, or cause one family to recognize some sort of danger they may have missed, I'd say be engaged with them and talk to them and listen to their hearts. That's what I tell every parent that I could talk to.
24: Our thanks to Diane for that. And in other news, the family of Johann Sebastian Guerrero is speaking out after he was killed in an ICE-involved shooting in Maine. His partner saying he was, quote, a devoted father, and that his young daughter is now asking where he is. An attorney representing the Guerrero family telling reporters today that he was in the country legally, and our Armando Garcia has more.
10: We're hearing from Carolina Rojas for the very first time. That's the partner of Johan Sebastian Guerrero for the very first time since he was shot and killed by an ICE agent right here on this corner. As you can see, the memorial has really wrapped around the corner. People from all over the region coming in to pay their respects, lay teddy bears, write letters to Johan Guerrero and the family. The partner described them as somebody who was a devoted father, a devoted family man, somebody who fantasized about having a very long life with her. She said, quote, "He always said I was his life and that he dreamed of a whole lifetime with me. He said until we're little old people." She, of course, spoke about the three-year-old daughter, somebody that he would lovingly call Gordita. She said that every single night he would help her brush her teeth, would hold her until she fell asleep. We also heard from an attorney representing the family who says that Johan Guerrero was somebody who was here legally, who had every single right to be here, who was just on his way to work when he was shot and killed by federal agents. Now, he also said that he is a victim of what this attorney called the Trump administration's government policies, a policy that he described as treating innocent people's lives as collateral.
24: All right, Armando, thanks for that report. And coming up after the break, growing food in this economy? The crisis hitting rural America and why farmers are raising the alarm. Plus, a close call on a flyby in Florida. How the Blue Angels left beachgoers blown away.
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33: 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He gets snatched by somebody?
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35: We have plenty of time now that Bobby's out of the house.
36: Peggy, that's against golf etiquette.
35: What does golf etiquette say about me jamming this club into your mouth?
37: It's important your parents know I'm a man.
38: Bad man, be gone.
37: He called me a man.
38: Ow. It's showtime.
36: Bobby.
37: Good God in heaven.
39: What is that?
40: Dr. Laura.
39: They look kind of cute. The stories are true.
41: The story has just begun.
42: We know the world.
43: Disney's Moana, rated PG, now playing in theaters.
24: Welcome back. So a farmer's work is never really done. And for two brothers, running a family farm, survival has meant that they have to rethink what a farm can be. ABC's Rena Roy reports on how one family is actually reinventing itself.
19: What used to be Hellerick's Family Farm is now Hellerick's Adventure Farm, a new name to reflect just how much the farm has evolved.
44: We had our son Liam's 9th birthday. He really wanted to do something different and fun for his birthday, so we did the Adventure Farm today.
19: The Pennsylvania farm has been in the Hellerick family since 1933. Brothers Paul and Bruce Hellerick are the fourth generation to care for the land. But becoming an adventure farm didn't happen overnight. In the 70s, it was a simple farm stand on the side of the road. In the 80s, they added pick your own crops.
0: And then my brother said, you know, I've heard of this stuff called agritourism, where people will come to the farm and pay to do an activity and learn about farming and all those kinds of great things.
19: So in the 90s, that idea grew into a hayride and a corn maze.
0: My dad's like, that's never going to work. No one's going to pay for a corn maze. So anyway, we did a corn maze and everything worked out great. And then just after that, he passed away, unfortunately. So we were kind of in a situation like, what do we do?
19: In honor of their father, the Hellerick brothers preserved the land, preventing it from ever becoming a housing development. Fast forward to today, they're zip lining, goat yoga, mini golf, and so much more.
1: I don't think we would have come here if there was like only a farm and lots of cornfields. Even though that's cool too, I think having stuff like mini golf and like all the adventure stuff and goats is really fun to visit as well.
2: So we got to keep planting sunflowers, so we're going to have sunflowers throughout the season.
19: Paul believes agritourism activities are a great option for farmers to make ends meet.
0: It's probably the easiest way to kind of supplement your income from a farm standpoint. Anybody could do a hayride and a corn maze because they already have the equipment. They already have the corn. It's already in place.
19: For the Hellericks, it's also a way to preserve their family legacy. Paul says his dad would be proud.
0: Oh, he'd be very proud. He'd say, we're nuts. He'd say, you're crazy. He'd be like, what? You did what to the farm? But yeah, he'd be super proud. Super, super proud.
24: You know, thanks for that package. And as this is playing out, House Republicans are pushing a $95 billion budget resolution package focused on boosting defense, election reform rules, and also aiding farmers who are dealing with higher gas and fertilizer prices. And for more on this, I'm joined now by economist and University of Michigan professor Justin Wolfers. Justin, great to see you as always. And listen, as we just heard, you've got rural Americans who are struggling to keep up with the rising price as a result of this war and the Trump administration seesawing on its tariff policy here. But I'm curious, I mean, how does this bill that's been proposed address the farming crisis? Is it really enough to keep farmers from falling behind here?
3: Mate, the difficulties with the farming crisis would be a whole lot easier to fix if we just recognize that so many of the problems are coming from inside the tent. So, first of all, the war in Iran, that's obviously caused a huge shock to energy prices, a huge shock to fertilizer and other inputs that farmers desperately need. Second of all, we've got tariffs. That means that American farmers are paying more. They're paying tariffs for some of the imports that they need as inputs into their production, which no other farmers in the world have to pay. Worse than that, when it comes to tariffs, these folks are often the focus of retaliatory actions where other countries will stop buying our goods as a way of getting back at the United States for its actions. And then the third big thing that we haven't mentioned so far is immigration. Huge shock to immigration has been a huge shock to the rural workforce. And that's been one of the issues when I talk to folks in rural America that they're really worried about.
24: Well, and you've noted that despite low unemployment, you've got wages that are right now barely rising with prices. So, I mean, what's happening here with the economy?
3: Well, it's what's happening right now is that the U.S. is in an inflation moment. There was underlying inflation, still hadn't come all the way back down as a result of the pandemic. And then the president came to power, of course, promising that the first thing he'd do is reduce prices on day one. What we've had instead was the trade war, which boosted tariffs and therefore boosted prices that Americans are paying for stuff. We've also had the war in Iran, which has been a massive energy shock. And so you're just seeing, I don't need to tell folks at home this, they know it for themselves, prices at the store are going up. Often what you hope for at a time like that is, well, prices are going up. I hope my wages go up to keep up. The problem, though, is that when prices are going up because of tariffs and because of a war, that doesn't leave your boss with extra cash at the end of the day to make it up for you with a pay rise. And so that's the sense in which real wages, how much you can buy with the pay packet you're bringing home, aren't rising right now when, you know, that's what people need if they want to keep improving their standard of living.
24: Yeah, certainly. Justin Wolfers, thank you for breaking that down for us.
3: Pleasure. Mm-hmm.
24: And coming up after the break, the massive water main break in Los Angeles, what the mayor is saying after waves of water flooded streets and opened up a huge sinkhole there. And the Blue Angels flyover. Have you seen this? It's a little too close for comfort for some in Florida. How Navy officials are responding to the low pass over beachgoers.
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24: Welcome back. Some of the other headlines we're following this hour. Take a look at this. A massive water main break flooding the streets and opening up a huge sinkhole there in Los Angeles. Chopper video from our local station, KABC, shows the cracked and cratered pavement there. And this fast-moving water also crashing into parked cars and an apartment complex in West Hollywood. No word yet on a cause, but LA's mayor says crews have turned off the water and are now assessing the damage. And the acting Navy secretary now responding to a video making the rounds on social of a Blue Angels jet flying low over a crowd there in Pensacola Beach, Florida. Take a look. Yeah, the acting secretary, after a review of the incident, now says, quote, no reprimands, no firings, no problem. One woman told our local affiliate there that she had been coming to that beach for about 10 years and has never seen a pass like this in her life. Well, and fans right now are mourning the death of Kris Jenner's mother, Mary Jo Shannon, known as MJ. Kris confirming the news on Instagram, calling her mom the heart of her family. MJ was featured on the hit show Keeping Up with the Kardashians and also the Hulu follow-up, The Kardashians, becoming a fam favorite over the years. She was 91 years old. Well, of course, the news never stops. You can find us anywhere that you stream live news. And if you're on the go, we are on the ABC News app and abcnews.com. I'm Alex Perche. Thanks for streaming with us. More news straight ahead.
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24: Good evening, I'm Alex Perche in Washington. In tonight's big story, dangerous smoke from Canadian wildfires blanketing parts of the United States. What health officials are saying about the air quality alerts now in effect. And then in our spotlights, maybe he's born with it, and maybe he had a little help. How men are getting in on the Korean beauty boom. And in our last call, one of sports' biggest nights, we've got all the highlights from the ESPYs. ABC News Live Reports starts right now. But we begin with our big story tonight, the extreme weather right now across the country. First, we've got those massive plumes of smoke. You're looking at them right now from those raging wildfires in Canada spreading across the Northeast and the Midwest. It's causing.
43: From ABC News, I'm Michelle Franzen. Primary races continue across the country ahead of November's midterm elections. Tonight, President Trump addresses Americans. Press Secretary Caroline Leavitt says his remarks will focus on election integrity.
44: I think all Republicans and Democrats should recognize this should be a nonpartisan issue. If we don't have safe and secure elections in our country, we cannot have a country.
43: Outgoing Republican Senators Tom Tillis and John Cornyn, along with GOP Congressman Thomas Massey, says looking back on the 2020 elections is not a productive message for the midterms. House Minority Leader Hakeem Jeffries more blunt, offering an early rebuttal.
45: In advance of Donald Trump's speech, let me also be clear about one thing. Donald Trump lost the 2020 presidential election. Something's really wrong with this guy. I think he actually needs to be checked out.
43: The longtime teleprompter operator for President Trump facing allegations that he profited off of the speeches by placing bets on the prediction market Kalshi. The White House says the operator is on unpaid administrative leave pending the investigation. Iran ramping up its strikes across the Gulf region. Kuwait Ministry of Defense says armed forces detected and intercepted 32 hostile drones within its airspace just today. The U.S. meantime targeting Iranian defense systems and Iran-bound ships in the Strait of Hormuz. Here's ABC's James Longman.
46: A U.S. aircraft attacked a tanker trying to make port at Karg Island. That is the Iranian oil terminal in the Persian Gulf. CENTCOM says that it gave this tanker multiple warnings and it did not heed them. This is in breach of the blockade that the U.S. currently has on Iranian ports.
43: Newly released data by the Census Bureau showing that Americans were buying more cars last month, along with other things. U.S. consumers purchasing $768 billion of goods in June. Amazon's Prime Day helping push up retail sales. Bars and restaurants did not appear to benefit. 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
3: In Texas, the investigation into last week's killing of a man by ICE agents in Houston has now been expanded. Texas Rangers launching their own probe at the request of local and state officials.
4: Immigration and Customs Enforcement has said that Lorenzo Salgado Araujo was shot to death after he tried to run over the ICE agents who were trying to take him into custody. Now the FBI is investigating whether drugs were inside Araujo's van.
5: I call BS on that.
4: Democratic Texas State Senator Carol Alvarado.
5: If they had found something like that, they wouldn't wait 8 days to come out and say that.
4: ICE says that neither Araujo nor his passenger was the intended target of an immigration enforcement action. Jim Ryan, ABC News.
3: Summer of travel in California and chaos due to increasing crowds at Yosemite National Park. Thousands arriving to hike and get a view of natural wonders like Half Dome and Bridal Veil Falls. ABC's Will Reeve has more.
6: Hikers squeezing past each other down a steep and packed cliffside at the popular Mist Trail, carefully navigating narrow staircases while lines inch past each other in both directions.
7: Like an amusement park, there's just people everywhere.
6: Hiker Mobeen Zarikari.
8: I did witness a lot of people slipping on the trail, actually, and I think some people got hurt.
6: And it's not just the trails. Tree-lined roads lined with cars. In Yosemite Village, visitors say finding a parking space can take nearly an hour.
3: On Wall Street today, stocks ending lower. Michelle Franzen, ABC News.
9: Let's see. Alex.
24: All right, Faye, thank you. President Trump's longtime teleprompter operator has been put on unpaid leave and is currently in talks to reach a settlement with federal regulators after they say he made tens of thousands of dollars by placing bets on the president's speeches on the prediction market website Kalshi. Well, tracking this for us is ABC's Washington, D.C. Bureau Managing Editor Catherine Falders. I know, Catherine, this was a story that certainly is getting a lot of attention here in D.C. But first, how did this guy, Gabriel Perez, do this? And also, how were authorities alerted?
10: Yeah, so what happened here, and as Kalshi, one of the prediction market sites, works, is you could place bets on what will be mentioned in a speech. So whether it's what Trump will say tonight, whether it's what he said during the State of the Union, there's usually what's called a mentions market, if you will, where it says, what will Trump say during the State of the Union? Then it will list a number of words, and you could bet yes or no as to whether he will say that particular word or not. So what happened here, and what investigators found, is that Perez, who is literally responsible for putting those words into the teleprompter and can see what Trump is saying in real time, obviously had a heads up on which words Trump would use. Now, of course, you can still bet as the speech is ongoing. It doesn't close, if you will, until it's over. So if we're told by sources that if Perez would see Trump diverting from the speech in any way or skip over a word, then he would essentially opt out of that bet. So he wouldn't lose money, he just wouldn't make profit. And he did this for a number of them, Alex. More than a dozen speeches were told over a three-month period that he betted on. He made more than $100,000. It was asked of the White House, as you mentioned, it's a story that is getting a lot of attention in Washington. The White House press secretary said that she spoke with the president about our report and that he thought it was a disgrace that somebody would bet on his words, especially, of course, in real time, and that he has been put on unpaid administrative leave.
24: Well, in the president's speech, it's released under embargo in most cases. In fact, even members of the press will get a copy before he actually speaks. So I'm curious, do we know, is that what the White House deemed the violation here, or are authorities saying that he was acting on other information as the speech was progressing?
10: Yeah, it's a good question about the embargo. At the same time, they only do that sometimes, right? Well, most of Trump's speeches, for example, we don't get. Like those ones that we hear him at the rally, when we hear him give various speeches. One of the speeches that Perez betted on was the Medal of Honor ceremony that occurred a few months ago. We don't get that under embargo. It's just those really, really big speeches that typically the White House will provide on an embargoed basis. But you could think of it as he basically has every speech that Trump reads out of a teleprompter on an embargoed basis. And that's what he was betting on and trading on, information that he knew ahead of time, which these prediction market sites say, obviously, is against their rules.
24: Yeah. Well, and Catherine, this isn't the first incident of a government employee being involved in a prediction market scandal. I'm curious, what is the White House saying in regards to ethics here?
10: Yeah, so the White House is saying, obviously, that it is against the ethics. We know from our previous reporting that the White House back in March did circulate a memo internally advising staffers not to bet on the prediction markets here. So we know that it is obviously something that is not allowed. But the question is, how is this going to be regulated, just generally speaking, moving forward? You mentioned some of those other cases that the Department of Justice is prosecuting. We're told by our sources that the Department of Justice declined to prosecute this one. It's unclear why, but it will certainly remain a narrative as these cases continue.
24: All right. Catherine Falders, appreciate your reporting. And the Pentagon says the U.S. military has hit Iran with another wave of attacks, saying the strikes are meant to, quote, further degrade Iranian military capabilities. Meantime, Gulf nations say that they have intercepted more drones and missiles from Iran today. ABC's senior Pentagon reporter Louis Martinez joins me now with more on this. And Louis, what is the latest on this latest wave of attacks?
11: Alex, we are talking about a sustained action by the United States against Iran, specifically in areas targeting the Strait of Hormuz. So it is now the sixth day of airstrikes that the United States has been carrying out. No longer self-defense strikes. We can now call these offensive strikes that the United States is carrying out. Again, targeting either radar areas, anti-ship missile areas, anything involved with the targeting of the shipping, commercial shipping going through the Strait of Hormuz. As one official put it, we're targeting them because the strait is open. Otherwise, they would not be attacking ships, as we've seen. But again, also in effect is the blockade. We know that the United States has reimposed this blockade earlier this week. And so far, two ships have been turned around, according to CENTCOM. And then last night, what we saw was a military action against one of those ships that they said was trying to run the blockade through the Persian Gulf. So action continuing.
24: All right. Louis Martinez for us. Thank you so much. Well, and coming up in our spotlight tonight, the booming skincare business spreading from South Korea, and now it's going worldwide. How the top beauty brands are counting on men to be their next big customer. Stick around.
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25: We all know the story of Pompeii, right? What if there's another story to tell you? A story of survival. I'm gonna trace real people through this disaster.
0: The goal is to find the survivors.
25: This is the story we don't know.
2: So, let's try that again, shall we?

0: In tonight's spotlight, Korean beauty trends are taking hold across the globe, growing in popularity among men and also challenging traditional ideas of masculinity. ABC's Juju Chang took a trip to Seoul, South Korea to see how men's beauty is changing the industry as skincare and grooming become top priorities for American men.
1: Yes, I think that's going to be horrible.
2: It's not often that European model Thibaut Guillot looks unattractive.
3: I will show you the 3D image.
4: That is not what your skin looks like.
1: Yeah, hopefully.
2: But things can get ugly before they get pretty here at the K-Beauty skincare counter in Seoul.
1: If I look like that every day, I would never go out.
4: Exactly, right?
2: Lately, some young men like Thibaut have become part of the booming men's grooming business. $7 billion last year in the U.S. alone. Leading the craze, Heated Rivalry's Korean-Canadian heartthrob Hudson Williams.
5: I'm sorry, sir. We'd really like to accommodate you, but...
2: Showing New York Magazine his multi-step Korean skincare routine.
6: This is toner. 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
4: Do you get a sense that Korean male beauty standards, I mean, we're looking at K-pop idols here, they have a different male beauty standard, don't you think?
0: 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And I think in Europe, like the skincare, we don't use that much skincare, unless you just moisturizer, and then we go on with our days, you know, that's it.
8: Makeup을 한다라는 개념.
9: Instead of approaching it as makeup, think of it as evening out your skin tone, going for a more natural look.
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9: 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They'll look for those items.
2: Merchandise ranging from tinted lip balms.
4: Who used it?
10: Influencer.
4: Influencers.
10: And boy group members.
4: Boy bands.
10: Yes.
2: To skin tints.
9: This cover lotion is the product that is most popular in men's beauty. There's a capsule inside, so the more you rub it in, the more it adjusts to your skin tone.
4: Oh, it matches your skin tone?
10: Yes.
4: Oh. Have you tried makeup?
0: So I tried makeup when I work, for example, on
4: stage. When you're modeling.
0: Yeah, when I'm modeling. But I don't really use it every day when I just out because it's not really my thing yet.
4: Yes.
0: But compared to others and more like my friends, like, oh, they have something on the face here. Like, no, I don't, stop it. And then, you know, I lose some makeup.
2: One study from Mintel last year found that almost half of American men aged 18 to 24 are interested in going a step further into makeup. We came to Lulu Studio with American college student Matthew Lee for a K-pop makeover.
11: I would like to kind of see how I look in makeup. It's not the sort of thing that I would ever want to repeat since I would have to be doing the makeup and not a professional stylist.
2: The artists here do glam for K-pop group Next G. The transformation encompasses all facets: skin prep, foundation, lips, brows, eyeliner.
4: Have you ever had this much makeup before?
12: I've never had any makeup before. Might as well, you know, start by jumping in the deep end.
2: Then his hair is straightened and texturized.
4: Oh.
2: An hour and a half later.
4: Dude, you look like a K-pop star.
12: The blush is very interesting.
2: Matthew calls a friend who's a bit shocked.
13: What the f-? You don't look like yourself.
12: So you have to see this in person, obviously.
13: Well, yeah.
12: Do you want to go clubbing?
13: If we go clubbing tonight, I'm going to have to, like, beat girls off of you with a stick.
2: He says he won't be replicating the look for every day, but Matthew walked away more confident.
4: Do you think that K-pop male beauty standards are normalizing sort of a different look?
11: Perhaps to a degree. It hasn't necessarily penetrated the mainstream, but I do think it is having an effect slowly.
14: Our thanks to Juju for that. All right, and coming up here in our last call, the top moments from the ESPYs. We go backstage with the best of the best and what you may have missed from last night's show.
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14: All right, it's time now for our last call. The ESPYs celebrates winning plays, the superstar players, and the humanity of sports. And this year, the ESPYs were hosted in the Big Apple. New York still basking in the glory of their world champion Knicks. And our Will Reeve has a recap.
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3: Thank you. Appreciate y'all, ESPYs, so much. We really appreciate that.
5: And I hope this trophy, especially here in New York, getting this trophy shows the word love.
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10: Captain Clutch Jalen Brunson sweeping his categories, winning best championship performance and men's athlete.
5: I lost the words. No, it's been a hell of a run, to say the least.
10: And this game-winning moment enshrined in NBA Finals history, now earning OG Anunoby the ESPY for Best Play.
13: It's one of the best plays of all time. What's it like being at the ESPYs?
17: I mean, I think it's pretty exciting for everyone. I mean, I grew up watching this award show, so full circle, crazy to be here.
13: Why were your boys laughing at you, though, while you were getting the award?
17: I don't know. Something's wrong with them. All of them.
13: Just
17: don't know. I don't like them.
13: You don't like them? They seem to like you.
17: They're annoying.
10: The ESPYs honoring legendary athletes and rising stars. After ending America's 24-year Olympic gold medal drought in women's figure skating, Alyssa Liu taking home Best Breakthrough Athlete.
20: The past 6 months have been really crazy, but I've been enjoying it. And once it's all kind of slowing down, I'm going to journal about it so I can remember everything.
10: Former Major League pitcher Jim Abbott receiving the Jimmy V Award for Perseverance, honored for his legendary career despite being born without a right hand.
13: What did it feel like being up there, being recognized for all the inspiration you've provided to so many people for so many years?
21: I'm just overwhelmed, just so touched to be in this room full of accomplishment and so many great athletes, so many great heroes, but also think about the kids who are out there dreaming, kids who were like me, born a little bit differently, trying to find their own way, and that was the message that I tried to send.
10: Our Robin, delivering one of the night's most moving moments, presenting the Arthur Ashe Award for Courage, honoring NBA trailblazer Jason Collins, the first openly gay player in NBA history.
22: He set quite an example for all of us, in particular for athletes who followed in his footsteps as different kinds of pioneers. Jason Collins was one of those pioneers.
10: His twin brother Jaron accepting the award on his behalf after Jason died of a brain tumor in May.
13: Okay, you were out there with our dear friend and colleague Robin Roberts. She has also been a trailblazer in so many ways. How important is it for people like Robin, like your brother, and others to be their true selves and lead from the front and inspire change in the ways that they do?
2: We hear it so much, but it really does make all the difference in the world. Representation matters. When you see someone of the LGBT community following their passions, following their dreams, living their life, being their authentic self, it inspires other people. So my brother, being a professional NBA basketball player and being openly gay, lived his life, lived his dream, lived his truth.
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51: Firefighters battling a historic heat wave in Salt Lake City. I'm Kana Whitworth. Wherever the story is, we'll take you there. 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
14: I'm Ashton Singh. It's Thursday, July 16th. You've got questions and we've got answers. This is Search, where we're breaking down what you're asking right now in real time. Let's get right to it. We've got our Maya Ephraim here. She oversees our online search trends. Maya, how's it going? 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
52: Hi, Ashton. The Canadian wildfire smoke rolling across the mid and northeast is the most searched story today, and for good reason. People are looking for videos of eerie visuals of smoke rolling across cities like Chicago, Detroit, and New York. They're also searching for how contained the wildfires are, when the smoke will clear, and especially for how to protect yourself in all that smoky haze. Turning to the World Cup and the massive Spain versus Argentina showdown, people are searching for how the teams match up and who holds the upper hand going into the final. But I'm also seeing bigger picture questions like where the final match will be played, who will perform at the halftime show, and who will win that golden boot. And finally, President Trump fired Roger Rogoff, the new U.S. prosecutor in Seattle, less than an hour after the federal judges in the district appointed the attorney. Searches for this are straightforward, Ashan. People want to know who Rogoff is, why he was let go, and whether it was because of his political affiliation. People also want to know whether a president has the authority to fire a court-appointed U.S. attorney.
0: From sports to politics to weather, a lot going on today. Maya, we'll check back with you in just a bit. Okay, let's dive a little deeper into the story. You guys can't stop asking about smoke from the Canadian wildfires.
1: ABC News, I'm Michelle Franzen. In just a few hours, President Trump will address the country. Press Secretary Caroline Leavitt says his speech will center on election integrity, she says, ahead of the midterms.
2: It will shock you if you have an honest eye listening to the president tonight, and everything he is saying will be backed by facts and by evidence that will be provided this evening.
1: Senate Minority Leader Chuck Schumer says the president wants to rewrite history from his loss in the 2020 presidential election.
3: Trump's speech tonight has nothing to do with the 2020 elections. It has everything to do with the 2026 elections. He's scared to death that he will lose in 2026.
1: Hostilities between the U.S. and Iran intensifying over the Strait of Hormuz blockade. The U.S. launching more strikes and Iran targeting U.S. assets in the region. In Texas Hill Country, the governor says two people have died due to catastrophic flooding. High river rescues continue. This is ABC News.
4: Again, keep in mind, this is very difficult terrain to get to. So as far as ground crews are concerned, very limited on that front. And then you have the aerial support. But again, there's only certain times of the day that the aerial support can go up and fight these fires. So it will be a while.
0: Yeah, so you said those conditions could last a while up in Canada. But give us the wildfire smoke forecast. How long could these conditions last here in the Northeast and in other parts of the United States?
4: You know, that's the big question at the moment. And it really depends upon how much of a handle those fires, really, the firefighters get on these fires. In addition to that, the jet stream, which really is a dominating wind shifting factor for us, is carrying a lot of the smoke and bringing it down to the United States and bringing it off towards the Northeast. That jet stream is expected to come and go over the next few days. I do have some pieces of good news, though. As far as rain is concerned, there is rain in the forecast for some parts of the Midwest, including parts of Michigan. And that could help alleviate and dampen some of the smoke in the air for the region. That same system is going to be shifting out towards the Northeast. While that happens, also seeing the dampening of the possibility of smoke and the particulates that are in the air, they'll get dampened and hopefully alleviate some of the concerns here. In addition to that, the jet stream is going to sag a little farther south. So some places will get a break, while other places, unfortunately, are going to be dealing with air quality concerns as far south as areas of Virginia and North Carolina, even into the Ohio Valley.
0: Yeah, Leslie, you mentioned the danger for people with pre-existing conditions a bit earlier. Can you get sick from inhaling some of this wildfire smoke?
4: Absolutely. Absolutely. It doesn't matter if you're in a specific pre-existing group, someone with comorbidity, somebody who has asthma or even PCOD, somebody with heart issues. All of you who are in these particular groups that are certainly more sensitive to air quality concerns really need to take all of the warnings very seriously. But even healthy groups still have a possibility of getting sick from fine particulates. There are mixed gases in the air as well. In addition to that, it's very hot outside. So the heat also contributes to this wear on your body with the smoke inhalation. And you really do want to stay indoors if you can. I mean, this could get you sick. You could start to feel lightheaded, dizzy. If you have heart issues, you might start feeling shortness of breath. Heart-related illnesses do happen when you inhale too much smoke as well. So again, this affects all groups. And I know a lot of people, this is, you know, a time where kids are out in camp trying to enjoy themselves. Parents are sending them off to outdoor camps. And unfortunately, this air quality is not the type of air quality you want to be out in too long.
0: Yeah, Leslie, thank you so much, and thanks for being out on that roof. We're seeing these images of that crazy thick smoke, so appreciate you hanging tight for us. All right, let's get to Spain and Argentina, set to face off in the 2026 World Cup final this Sunday at MetLife Stadium. WABC TV lead sports anchor Ryan Field is here to break it down for us. Ryan, always good catching up and talking ball with you, man. The searches are pretty straightforward, man. We've got Argentina, we've got Spain. It seems like a battle of new versus old in Yamal and Messi. Mm-hmm. People want to know, who's got the better team?
5: Well, I'll tell you what, this is a matchup that we couldn't have hoped for anything better. You have, for the first time ever in the World Cup final, the number one and number two seeds will meet for all the marbles, if you will. Argentina number one, Spain number two. Despite the fact that Lionel Messi and crew are the top seed, Spain is a slight favorite in this matchup. If you're going by the betting odds, they have about a 58% chance to win, according to the odds makers, compared to just 42% for Argentina. But betting against Lionel Messi and company, a dangerous proposition in this World Cup. From the 76th minute to the 120th minute, late in these games, they've scored 10 goals. That is the most in World Cup history. And then, of course, on the flip side, Spain, they've only allowed 3 goals all tournament. They have 6 shutouts. That's also a World Cup record. So these are really two titans colliding here with the world watching.
0: Yeah, truly two football giants. And Ryan, I got a fun fact for you. Did you know that this is the first monolingual World Cup since the first ever World Cup in 1930, where Uruguay beat Argentina? Shout out my boy Billy for that fact. But these two teams, they've got a lot of history in the World Cup. Just how many times has Spain and Argentina actually faced off?
5: Well, if you count official matches and friendlies, they've faced off 14 times. And we talk about how evenly matched these two teams are. They've each won 6 matchups with 2 draws between them. So they have not met in the World Cup since 1966. So 60 years later, we're going to have the tiebreaker, if you will, 6 wins apiece between these two teams all time. And now we get set for an all-time classic here Sunday afternoon.
0: Oh, my God. A ton of national pride at stake. I'm excited. Now, Ryan, take me to the non-sports fans. There's a ton of searches about this halftime show. What do we know about it?
5: Well, this is the first time ever they've had a halftime show at the World Cup, and it's really an ode to the Super Bowl halftime show, which, of course, so popular here in the United States. Justin Bieber will be performing. So, too, will be Shakira, BTS, and Madonna. And you see Burna Boy also part of the crew here. It's an 11-minute long halftime show, and proceeds for this event will help benefit the FIFA Global Citizen Education Fund, the initiative hoping to raise some $100 million to expand access to education and soccer opportunities around the globe. And there you see it, New York, New Jersey Stadium. That will be the site of this epic halftime show. And let's not forget, Post Malone is also kicking off what they are calling the closing ceremony. That begins at 1:30 ahead of the match at 3 p.m. So all sorts of festivities coming our way here on Sunday.
0: Yeah, it's exciting. You know they had to do it Super Bowl style. Ryan Field, appreciate you, man. Take care now. All right, now let's move on to the Trump administration firing a U.S. attorney just minutes after he was sworn in. I've got our Christiane Cordero on the story from our D.C. Bureau. Christiane, how's it going, sis? First of all, break it down for me. Who is Roger Rogoff and why was he fired so quickly?
6: So Roger Rogoff is we're talking about the Western District of Washington. Excuse me, Austin. So that's like the Seattle area when we think about it. He spent 20 years as a state prosecutor, 6 as a federal prosecutor. He was a judge and was just appointed by a group of 17 judges in that area to become the U.S. attorney. That happened just before 8 a.m. yesterday. And then shortly after 8 a.m., he received the notice from the Trump administration that he was fired. A lot of controversy around it because the way that this is all played out is somewhat unconventional when you kind of look at the big picture. And what it really comes down to for a lot of critics anyways is it's a political message. It, a lot of people are kind of likening it to what we have seen from the DOJ in recent months, which is putting somebody in who will kind of move the administration's agenda forward, potentially go after perceived political enemies, things of that nature. And so that's where some of the alarm bells are going off.
0: Yeah, I feel like he holds the record for like the shortest hire ever. But what is the administration actually saying about the judges who appointed Rogoff to his post?
6: Yeah, so the administration in a statement anyways is saying that they didn't go through the proper channels. Proper in their mind is just kind of a time-honored tradition is what they are couching it on anyways, in consulting with the president and the administration directly. And you can see the statement from Acting Attorney General Todd Blanche right there, saying that just that, what I had just summed up. And so he also noted that these judges have the right to appoint somebody. The president has the right to fire somebody. And that is what has led us to where we are. But there's no doubt that there's a ripple effect of controversy here, especially when you look at kind of the optics of it all.
0: And Christian, just moving on to the president's agenda, he's got a primetime speech here tonight. Mm-hmm. What can we expect from him and how will it shake things out moving forward?
6: Yeah, so the speech tonight is a little bit of an expect the unexpected, which we have come to be familiar with the president, right? And he himself has said that he often goes off teleprompter, so what his speech is right now may not in fact be what it will be several hours from now. But nonetheless, what we've seen from a lot of the messaging anyways is that there will be a big focus on election integrity. We know the president has been trying to pass certain voting rights restrictions, and that has been kind of his number one issue. In fact, he refused to sign a bipartisan housing bill in order to get his voting rights agenda through. But as far as what we actually know substantially of what the president will say, it's close to nothing. The White House has been very tight-lipped and as far as what the message will be, and they urge people to basically tune in.
0: Expect the unexpected. That's the name of the game. Christian Cordero, thank you so much for your time. We just ran through your top searches, but what else is on your timeline? Let's get back to Maya. Maya, what else is trending today?
52: Ashan, officials with the U.S. Navy's elite Blue Angels said they're investigating after videos showed a jet flying low over a crowd of beachgoers in Florida. The viral videos show shocked spectators, and many of today's searches are about how close the jet actually came to the people there, as well as the investigation. And finally, we are tracking the sad news that Kris Jenner's mother, Mary Jo Campbell, affectionately known to our family as MJ, has passed away at the age of 91. Anyone who came of age watching the Kardashians or was even a casual fan of the show knew just what a massive beloved constant she was in their lives. Imagine if Kris Jenner has always been seen as the ultimate matriarch of the family, then MJ was truly the matriarch's matriarch.
0: Truly was. RIP to the legend maker, I guess. Yeah, right? So RIP yes. to MJ, and our condolences to the Jenners and the Kardashians. Maya, thank you so much. Coming up, one story always leads to another. We've got a trending topic, but that's just the surface. We're talking about how an American classic may have inspired some American crimes. The Spiral is up next.
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0: Welcome back to Search. Today's top searches are only part of the story. A simple scroll can sometimes take you down a deep rabbit hole. It's time now for The Spiral. All right, we're seeing a lot of questions today about a literary classic, The Catcher in the Rye. We're following your clicks and curiosity, and it looks like you guys want to know more about its 75th anniversary and why the book gained a reputation of being linked to high-profile crimes. So let's break it down. We've got no phonies over here. We first got Lily Meyer and then Sarah Gleim. Y'all, thank you so much for joining us. Lily Meyer, she wrote a piece for The Atlantic titled The Wisdom of Holden Caulfield. Lily, The Catcher in the Rye was first published in 1951 and has sold more than 65 million copies. Give our viewers a quick cliff notes for those who haven't read it in a few years, at least.
8: Sure. Before I wrote this piece, revisiting it, I hadn't read Catcher since I was 13 years old, which is when a lot of us read it. It's the story of a teenage boy who gets kicked out of, I believe, his fifth high school and goes on a weekend-long wander around New York City, thinking about how many of the people around him are phonies, as he famously puts it.
0: Mm-hmm. Yeah, I think it really does resonate with that 13-year-old experience of trying to figure out who's who in the world. And it's often considered this American classic, but it's also one of the most challenged and banned books in the United States. Why is that?
8: Book banning often has so little to do with the actual content of a novel. I think a great way to think about Catcher actually is that Holden talks about sex all the time, but he's never had sex because he is so concerned with consent, as we would say now, which is really radical for the time that the book was written. But banners just see Holden thinking about horsing around with girls, as he puts it. And for sadly, sometimes that's enough.
0: Yeah, Lily, what should we actually know about the author, J.D. Salinger, and the man who actually brought Holden Caulfield to life?
8: Sure. J.D. Salinger, famously very reclusive after he wrote The Catcher in the Rye, he did not enjoy his fame any more than Holden would have if he were a real person. But Salinger, he was half Jewish. He served in World War II. There's a school of thought that says that a lot of Holden's sorrow and disaffection is how Salinger himself felt after, you know, he stormed the beaches at D-Day. A lot of the men that he fought with died. So he was a man very much marked by the tragedies of his time.
0: Yeah, Lily, how is the legacy of The Catcher in the Rye actually endured, especially Holden Caulfield, especially as we sort of modernized as a society?
8: Yeah, I think that often people now think of Holden as the most alienated, the most isolated, the saddest boy. And that's actually not quite true. In returning to the novel, I really could not believe how moral Holden is. He cares so much about living the right way, and he knows what he thinks the right way to live is. He knows that, in his view, adults should protect innocence as much as they possibly can, both in themselves and in the children around them who haven't been damaged by the world yet. So that's actually a lot of belief, a lot of inner strength that to me makes him a much more interesting character than he would be if all he ever talked about was being alienated and how angry he is at the phonies around him. You know, that's part of his character. It's not all.
0: Yeah, for sure. It certainly makes you reevaluate how you remember him. And Lily Meyer, thank you so much for that walk down memory lane. Let's bring in Sarah Gleim, who wrote How the Catcher in the Rye Influenced Real Killers for A&E. Sarah, thanks so much for joining us. Let's start things off. J.D. Salinger's Catcher in the Rye is linked to multiple high-profile acts of violence. First of all, starting with the assassination of John Lennon, I had no idea about this.
9: Yes. Thanks for having me on. And I agree with Lily, I had not read the book either since high school. I think I read it probably in eighth grade. And it was actually one of my favorite books. I think a lot of young people can relate to Holden's character because he was alienated, like Lily mentioned. And part of his character's issues were coming to grips with the fact that adults are not perfect. And that is part of how Mark David Chapman related to Holden's characters or to Holden Caulfield. And he related to the novel's darker and violent themes, but it turned into, it turned dangerous because he tapped into his personal problems and his obsession with religion, because David Chapman was very obsessed with religion and the book spoke to that part of him. And I actually interviewed a gentleman named Jack Jones, who had talked to Mark David Chapman for hundreds of hours for his own book. And he realized that Mark David Chapman grew up a major fan of John Lennon, and so much that he idolized him as a Jesus figure.
0: Wow. Yes, sir. And it's not just the assassination of John Lennon, correct? What other crimes were apparently inspired by this book?
9: Well, the other ones really turned out to be more copycats to Mark David Chapman killing John Lennon. John Hinckley Jr., who, as you remember, killed or tried to kill Ronald Reagan. They found a copy of the book in his hotel after his assassination attempt, but Hinckley was more obsessed with Jodie Foster, and he thought his assassination attempt of Reagan would get Foster to fall in love with him. The other murder was of the upcoming Hollywood star Rebecca Schaefer, whose murderer was Robert John Bardo. He killed her at her front door at point blank range. He also claimed to have read Catcher in the Rye several times before his murder. But there was a forensic psychologist who testified in his defense at his trial who claimed that he didn't even believe that Bardo read the book.
0: Yes, sir. This book, the article that you had written about this book, you had this quote that said it's been a rite of passage for school-age kids for decades, despite it being banned for profanity, violence, and sexual content. When you think about some of these characters, how does the book and the way that it exists in sort of America's moral fabrics and what we think of banned books and not relate to some of these crimes that these guys have committed, fairly or unfairly?
9: Like I said, I do think that a lot of young people do relate to Holden Caulfield's character because they are sort of at that age. It's a coming of age book where they're learning that adults aren't perfect. They're learning that adults can be phony and hypocritical. And that's where Mark David Chapman related the character to John Lennon. As I said, he sort of grew up idolizing John Lennon as this Jesus figure. And then he sort of looked at Lennon as the ultimate phony. He was preaching peace and self-denial, but at the same time, he was living in the Dakota apartments in New York's Upper West Side. And he realized that, like Lily said, he wanted to protect the world from this ultimate phony the way Holden's character thought he needed to protect children from the ultimate phonies of adults.
0: Wow, just fascinating stuff. Sarah Gleim, thank you so much for breaking that all down for us. Still ahead, it might be at the top of your feed, but what's the vibe? We've got your top pop culture and entertainment searches with my sis, Roxy Diaz. She's got highlights from the red carpet of the ESPYs. Vibe Check is next.
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0: All right, it's time now for our Vibe Check. A look at what's buzzing in entertainment and pop culture. My sis, Roxy Diaz, joins me now for more what's trending on your feeds. Fresh off that ESPYs red carpet where I know you got some crazy weather. Roxy, what's the vibe, sis?
4: Oh, my gosh. It's so cool because I feel just like the ESPYs because they traded L.A. for New York. And I'm here in New York City and Lincoln Center delivered last night. SNL's Marcelo Hernandez hosted a night that ranged from OG and Anobi winning best play to many performances from
1: Slick Rick, De La Soul, and Ghostface Killah. Now, Jalen Brunson, New York City's hero, dominated with multiple wins, including Best NBA Player and Best Championship Performance, for leading the Knicks to their first title in 53 years. Oh my gosh, the energy was so crazy. Aja Wilson also won big, taking home Best Athlete in the Women's Category and Best WNBA Player. And the heart of the night belonged to the honorees. Jason Collins posthumously receiving the Arthur Ashe Award for Courage, and Jim Abbott taking the Jimmy B Award. It was an all-around amazing night. Had such a great time. Now, basketball royalty has entered the chat. Kareem Abdul-Jabbar is pushing back on Caitlin Clark being named or called the face of the WNBA. He's reacting to a congressional letter saying the label overlooks stars who spent years building the league. He does give credit to Clark, saying she's, quote, a very good, possibly even a great player. But the basketball legend argues crowning any one player is an insult to an awful lot of great players, pointing to four-time MVP Aja Wilson, who's won three championships, plus other stars like Breonna Stewart and Nafisa Collier. Now, television has lost a treasure. At 91 years old, Hal Williams has passed away. Williams is beloved for playing Officer Smitty Smith on Sanford and Son and Lester Jenkins on 227. A representative for the actor telling Deadline that he died Wednesday morning at his home in Rancho Mirage. Williams had a career in Hollywood spanning five decades. Off screen, he founded a scholarship named for his late son's honor for students of color pursuing TV and communications degrees. And next, the ultimate underdog story is getting its own underdog movie. The first trailer for I Play Rocky dropped Wednesday with Anthony Eppolito transforming into young, broke Sylvester Stallone, fighting to convince Hollywood that he alone should play Rocky Balboa. Now, this is going to be directed by Oscar winner Peter Falarelli, and the film recreates iconic Rocky moments, that gray sweatsuit run, the ring push-ups, the arms raised at the top of those Philly steps, and the resemblance is so uncanny, the internet can't handle it. Now, Eppolito is Hollywood's go-to for 70 icons, having played Al Pacino in The Offer. Now, Stephen James co-stars as Carl Weathers alongside Matt Dillon and Anna Sophia Robb. Now, the film hits select theaters November 6th, and it's going to be 50 years after the original became a phenomenon. Ashton, I got to tell you.
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1: When I saw the trailer, I got goosebumps. 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I can't wait to see it.
0: I think from a young age, when you first watch the Rocky series movies, that's like your first time actually like getting emotional, you know, watching Rocky kind of go and make that comeback against Apollo Creed and then Ivan Drago. So I'm excited for this. And there's nothing more meta than a movie about a movie, right?
1: Exactly.
0: So this is going to be sweet. Roxy, thank you so much for joining us.
1: Safe
0: trip back to LA.
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11: 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City skylines disappearing in the haze from Chicago to New York City to Boston.
12: I'm Matt Rivers in Brooklyn, New York. Coming up, we'll tell you about the three American cities now recording some of the worst air quality readings in the world.
11: The flash flood emergency in Texas, a deadly wave of water forcing immediate evacuations, cars ending up in trees.
13: I'm Faith Abube in Kerrville, Texas, where rivers are raging and remain out of control for the third day in a row.
11: And President Trump addresses the nation tonight in prime time on election laws and security. This after years of pushing false claims about the 2020 election. Meanwhile, the president's teleprompter operator for more than a decade accused tonight of using his inside information to make more than $100,000 betting on what President Trump would say in speeches. It's been more than a year.
14: From ABC News, I'm Dave Packer. Dangerous Canadian wildfire smoke is blanketing the Midwest and Northeast. Tens of millions of Americans under an air quality alert. ABC News meteorologist Leslie Lopez.
15: Anywhere from Duluth, Minneapolis, Green Bay, Milwaukee, down to Chicago, Cincinnati, getting out towards Baltimore. We're seeing some heavy smoke in these areas. These are air quality alerts that are going out, shifting farther even out towards the east and to the south by the time we're heading into tomorrow. So you just want to be very cautious and careful.
14: Meanwhile, catastrophic flash floods are swamping Texas, with some areas recording a year's worth of rain in just a few days. The state's governor reporting two people have died. President Trump preparing to deliver a primetime address tonight. Sources say he'll speak about new information he received regarding the 2020 election. White House Press Secretary Caroline Levin.
16: I think the American people will be relieved to hear what they are hearing from the President of the United States and his commitment to transparency and the focus on the integrity of our elections tonight.
14: The man who's been running President Trump's teleprompter, settling with federal regulators after they say he made tens of thousands of dollars by placing bets on several of the president's speeches on the prediction market.
17: The way that he did this is he bet on Kalshi, the prediction market website, and you can go into what's called the mentions, if you will. So if you were to bet on it, you go to mentions, and then it would say, what is Trump going to mention in his State of the Union speech? It will list a number of words, and you could bet yes or no. Well, the person who knows that better than anybody is the person who is operating the teleprompter.
14: ABC's Catherine Falders, an attorney representing the family of Johann Sebastian Guerrero, who was shot and killed by ICE agents in Biddeford, Maine Monday, said he was in the U.S. legally. Family attorney Benjamin Gideon.
18: I want to be clear about something. Johann Sebastian, before he was shot to death, had been accused of committing no crime.
14: You're listening to ABC News.
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14: National Transportation Safety Board has released a preliminary report into a Tesla crash near Houston last month.
0: Michael Butler's Tesla Model 3 was doing an estimated 70 miles per hour, and a doorbell camera captured the result. Butler reportedly told police that his car was in full self-driving mode, but the NTSB says Butler deactivated the feature by fully depressing the accelerator and slamming into the side of a home in Katy, Texas. 76-year-old resident Martha Avila was killed.
14: ABC's Jim Ryan. The national outbreak of cyclosporiasis has grown to over 7,000 cases in 34 states.
8: Nationwide, federal officials still have not identified a cause. And right now, there are vacancies at the top of the FDA, CDC, and Surgeon General's office. On Capitol Hill on Wednesday, the CDC director nominee was asked why the agency last year stopped one of its programs that tracks the disease. She said she was unaware of that change. And the CDC says that states are still required to report cases as part of its national surveillance program.
14: ABC's Elizabeth Schulze. Eli Lilly is buying psychedelic drug maker Atia Buckley for up to $3.8 billion, investing in advanced therapies for treatment-resistant depression and other mental health conditions. The Ben & Jerry's Foundation says it'll cut down at the end of the year after its corporate parent cut off funding and evicted its three staffers. The ice cream brand has been in a legal fight with its parent company since 2024. Dave Packer, ABC News.
9: Very dangerous air quality from Pittsburgh, Detroit, all the way up to Marquette. Now, there's a front on Friday afternoon and evening that will bring some relief with rain and thunderstorms and clean that air out across parts of the Great Lakes. It'll linger into the northeast until showers and storms arrive during the day on Saturday, and then better by the end of the weekend. And then to the flash flood threat over the Texas Hill Country, a rare third day of high risk, an additional 8 inches of rain on top of 20 inches of rain that they've had, rounds of rain, flash flood emergencies into the night. I think we'll see a flood watch into tomorrow, and then finally, later tomorrow and into the weekend, we start to dry out, get some dry days to help the relief efforts. Perry?
21: All right, Lee Goldberg, thank you. We are also following the flash flood emergency in Texas tonight. A deadly wave of water has forced evacuations as families are pulled from their homes. Peter Bube is in Texas, where water rescues are happening around the clock.
22: Tonight, deadly walls of water inundating Texas Hill Country. Families rescued from attics in the dead of the night. Flood sirens sounding outside San Antonio. The National Weather Service alerting the public that the large and deadly flood wave was rising fast on the Guadalupe River. Search and rescue teams in Kerrville navigating chest-deep water and cars and trees, pulling families out of windows and into boats. Richard Shelton's 11-year-old daughter, Ava, woke him up at 2 a.m.
23: The door broke open and more water came rushing in, and so we went to the attic. The water got all the way up to within a foot of the attic. I was scared the house was going to break apart, and I didn't know what would happen after that.
22: Receding floodwaters revealing utter devastation.
24: And in this Kerrville neighborhood, the power of the floodwaters is just undeniable. It rammed this SUV up the tree and another car into the house.
22: Not far from there, this RV park hit hard, but thankfully everyone evacuated before the flood.
24: And Perry, authorities say the level of flooding that they're seeing this time around is even worse than those deadly floods that devastated summer camps here last year. This time, though, they were prepared, and so far, campers are safe. Perry.
21: Faith Abube, thank you. New information about the cyclosporiasis outbreak sweeping the U.S. Thousands of people have been infected in multiple states. Now a source tells ABC News the FDA has found a potential source. Elizabeth Schulze is here with the latest. What are we learning, Elizabeth?
8: Well, Perry, a source familiar with this investigation tells ABC News the outbreak of that severe stomach bug is linked to shredded iceberg lettuce that was served at Taco Bell locations in five states. Those states are Indiana, Kentucky, Michigan, Ohio, and West Virginia. The source says that the FDA's investigation identified a single supplier of iceberg lettuce from Mexico that was used by the Taco Bell locations where sick people say they ate. Now, earlier this week, Taco Bell preemptively removed some ingredients at select locations, telling ABC News that the health and safety of our guests is our top priority and that they're closely monitoring the situation. The CDC has reported nearly 7,000 cases of this intestinal illness in 34 states. We have reached out to Taco Bell again for comment and have not heard back. Perry.
21: Elizabeth Schulze, thank you. President Trump addresses the nation in prime time tonight. After years of pushing false claims about the 2020 election, the president says he will have a big announcement about the U.S. voting system less than 4 months to go until November's crucial midterms. Here's ABC's Rachel Scott.
1: Ever since he lost the 2020 election, President Trump has been pushing unfounded claims of voter fraud. And tonight in primetime, sources say he will make his case for tighter election security, with the midterms just 4 months away.
2: It's really, really big news. And our country has to shape up. But that's what we're going to be talking about Thursday is it doesn't get bigger, because without free and fair elections, you don't have a country.
1: Democrats say President Trump can't move on from his 2020 defeat.
3: The world's most famous sore loser will deliver a primetime presidential sour grapes address to pursue his six-year-old grievances.
1: Trump lost in 2020 by 7 million votes, lost the Electoral College, and lost more than 60 court cases challenging the election, some in front of judges he appointed. Today on Capitol Hill, some Republicans wishing he would move on.
4: Look, we can't re-prosecute that campaign. Anytime you're looking back, you're not looking ahead, and I'm looking ahead to these elections, and the president should as well.
1: I brought those concerns to the White House press secretary.
5: What does the president say to Republicans who think that focusing on the 2020 election, election integrity, all of these issues right now is not the right approach so close to the election?
16: The administration, and especially this president, are able to walk and chew gum at the same time and tackle a number of issues on a number of different subjects every single day.
21: Rachel Scott joins me now. Rachel, we know President Trump has also been pushing for his Save America Act. What would that do, and where does it stand in Congress right now?
17: Yeah, Perry, this is the president's signature voter ID bill. It will require proof of citizenship in order to register to vote. It would also deeply and dramatically restrict mail-in voting in this country and reshape just how Americans vote across the country. The president is pushing Republicans to pass it to get this done before the midterm elections over on Capitol Hill. But right now, Perry just does not have the votes to pass.
21: All right, Rachel Scott, thank you. Joining me now for our weekly segment, Assessing the Threat, is former Homeland Security official and ABC News contributor John Cohen. John, always great to see you. So we heard the White House say that President Trump will speak tonight about, quote, protecting the integrity of our elections. What is the difference between election integrity and election security?
25: Hey, Perry. So election security are the technical and physical protections put in place to ensure that the election process itself is safe and secure. Election integrity refers to those processes that ensure that the election is fair, transparent, and accurate.
21: What do you expect to hear from President Trump tonight?
25: Well, I can tell you what I would like to hear from a Homeland Security and law enforcement perspective. I mean, I've been working with election officials and law enforcement officials across the country for several years now, so that they could be better prepared to deal with the conduct of these elections during this volatile threat environment. What we will hopefully hear from the president is objective, fact-based, and accurate information regarding the physical, cyber, and other threats facing our nation's election infrastructure, and more importantly, how the federal government will resume programs that this administration discontinued and once again work in partnership with county, state, local election and law enforcement officials to protect against those threats. What I'm hoping we don't hear is a regurgitation of debunked conspiracy theories that will be immediately grabbed onto by countries like Russia, China, Iran, in their efforts to further divide our nation, undermine confidence in our election process, and sow discord.
21: What are the biggest areas of concern you're hearing from state and local officials as we approach November?
25: Yeah, it really falls into four categories of activities. Real concerns about the potential for threats of, or acts of violence directed at government officials, election officials, political candidates, cyber attacks, particularly by countries like Russia, China, Iran, that seek to target parts of our election infrastructure or disrupt the election process. Information operations intended to put content online that are intended to undermine confidence in the election process and the election results. And something we saw in 2024, which is a big issue, is efforts to actually disrupt the voting process by these foreign threat actors using bomb threats, swatting calls, and even increasingly drones.
21: You mentioned it, but we have seen this administration make some major cuts to areas of the government that dealt with cyber and election security. Could those security reductions increase the risk to the midterms?
25: Yeah, absolutely. When you're evaluating risk, you look at threat, vulnerability, and consequence. We know that a successful attack against our election process would be highly consequential. We know there are threats out there because our intelligence community has been tracking them since 2016. The difference today than, say, 2 years ago is that the federal programs at the FBI, at the Department of Justice, at the Department of Homeland Security for cyber and physical threat mitigation activities have been diminished significantly. And so I'm hoping that what the president will talk a little bit about tonight is that these programs will be reestablished. We'll have those programs in place to better cyber secure the election process, to protect against physical threats, and to counteract the information operations by these foreign adversaries.
21: Former Homeland Security official John Cohen assessing the threat for us tonight. Thank you for your time. We always appreciate it. Sources tell ABC News a White House teleprompter operator allegedly used inside information to make $100,000 betting on President Trump's speeches. The White House says that operator is now on administrative leave. Here's Chief Investigative Correspondent Aaron Katursky.
6: He was the man behind the scenes operating President Trump's teleprompter for more than a decade, Gabriel Perez, the guy who knew what Trump was going to say before he said it.
7: I have a guy, Gabe. He's excellent. I've had some real bad ones, but I have Gabe.
6: But tonight, sources tell ABC News Gabriel Perez used his inside knowledge to place bets and win more than $100,000 in the prediction market, Kalshi.
10: My fellow Americans, our nation is back.
6: Sources tell us Perez bet on more than a dozen Trump speeches, including this year's State of the Union, through Kalshi's mentions market, where users wager on whether certain words and phrases will be said. President Trump is famous for going off script.
10: You know, when you go up here, you take a big chance, especially me, because I go off teleprompter about 80% of the time.
6: Sources tell us Perez sometimes pulled bets mid-speech when Trump skipped words that were in the teleprompter. It was the prediction market itself that sounded the alarm. Kalshi says it flagged federal regulators. Trump was informed of the situation.
11: He believes it's deeply unfortunate and, frankly, a disgrace.
6: And tonight, Perez put on

0: Yvonne warning the Strait of Hormuz is an unbreakable red line. James Longman is in the region tonight for us. James.
1: Perry, the U.S. has launched its sixth straight day of attacks on Iran. They're trying to disable Iranian control of the Strait of Hormuz. But tonight, the regime has doubled down, saying America must not interfere in the strait. And there were yet more Iranian attacks on U.S. bases in this region today. While the president makes threats, the White House also says it hopes for dialogue with Tehran. But with no end in sight, the price of oil has risen and gas prices are creeping closer to $4 a gallon. They're now at $3.95 and diesel is now at $5. Perry.
0: James Longman, thank you. Coming up, new data shows that people are reading less. The Atlantic's Rose Horowitz joins us to discuss why this is happening. Plus, her Alex Perche explores a new bill that would allow foster kids to help define their own families.
2: Your family can be your coach. Your family can be your teacher. Your family can be that auntie, uncle, cousin. Your family can, should be, and will always be your choice no matter what anybody tells you. And I hope that they carry that within their hearts.
0: Plus, an elderly woman trapped inside a hot car after a Tesla automatic safety feature failed.
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19: We have plenty of time now that Bobby's out of the house.
20: Peggy, that's against golf etiquette.
19: What does golf etiquette say about me jamming this club into your mouth?
21: It's important your parents know I'm a man.
22: Bag man, be gone.
21: She called me a man.
22: Ow. It's showtime.
20: Bobby.
21: Good God in heaven.

0: You've had such a huge year. What are you hoping for next?
1: From getting married to his highly anticipated return to the big screen as Spider-Man.
2: You ready?
1: Tom Holland is having a heroic year. And Monday, it's Tom and George, only on...
2: Good morning, America.
3: This fall, Congress is set to take up a bill that would revolutionize the foster care system in Washington, D.C. The SOLE Act would allow foster youth to help define their own families without losing legal contact with their birth parents. It was designed by the very group that it seeks to serve, young people who grew up in the system. Alex Perchet spoke with them about living in foster care and how they hope to help reshape the future for others.
4: This is a typical morning for KK. Clean tea, a splash of perfume, and she's out the door ready to start her day. She currently has a fellowship in Washington, D.C., advocating for children in foster care.
5: So this will just help the youth set some goals.
4: And at just 26 years old, she's already seen more than most. KK was born in D.C. and placed in the foster care system herself when she was just 8 years old. She says her mother, who was raising KK and her four sisters alone, just didn't have the resources to care for them.
6: My mom did what she could. We all knew we was in poverty.
7: Hold on, because I'm not about to cry on camera. I want to. I really don't want to cry. I don't want to get into heavy details on like what actually happened.
4: She shuffled between foster care homes and relatives until she turned 16 and could advocate for herself. For KK, it was trial and error. Figuring out her rights and speaking up as a teenager, she learned to demand that social workers include her in decisions about her own life.
6: Y'all not about to walk over me, like, this about to be a team thing. You know, I was just speaking up for myself, like, in advocacy role. Like, I feel like I just always was an advocate for myself, for people, for things, like... You know, I feel like I just always had that spirit in me.
4: That spirit and her experience is what motivated her to team up with other current and former foster care youth to help make a difference for the next generation.
8: They're going to think going down the line like, hey, they really did help me some way, somehow.
4: They helped design the Support, Opportunity, Unity, and Legal Relationships Act.
9: SOLE provides a legal framework to provide a support network around these young people.
4: Known as the SOLE Act, it's a D.C. bill that would allow teens ages 16 and up to legally enlist guardians, blood relatives, and other trusted adults for support without having to completely cut legal ties to their birth parents.
10: This would be the first permanency plan embracing that social norms and a family dynamic look different for each and every person.
8: I wish I had somebody to guide me into this world, and I didn't. That is what we're trying to create.
9: This is one of my key priorities this year, to make sure we can get this funded. And when we do get it funded, I want you all to like feel very proud of the work that you contributed.
4: KK, along with 20 other youth who lived through DC's foster care system, was enlisted by the Children's Law Center and Family and Youth Initiative to craft this legislation.
11: This is the most meaningful engagement I've had with folks with lived experience. I feel like I've learned so much. They think about things in different ways than I do. We wouldn't have had those, you know, ideas without them.
4: The youth advocates met at least every other week for 2 years.
12: It's just always different when someone speaks on something and they didn't go through it, because you got to put the feelings in the situation to really understand it.
4: The SOLE Act was signed and approved by Washington, D.C. Mayor Muriel Bowser and has been sent to Congress, where it has bipartisan support and could be passed as early as mid-September. If successful, our nation's capital would be just the second jurisdiction with a law like this on the books. Kansas passed similar legislation in 2024.
13: This act, it's about 12 pages. 12 pages of text here. How does it feel actually, like, seeing this as a final product?
14: I feel vindicated for every bad experience I had. It's like a sigh of relief almost, but also I feel good about the future now for the youth of D.C. in specific. Like, they have a choice.
4: Through the SOLE Act, trusted adults who are chosen by youth and have been approved by the city can aid them in making decisions about education, financial management, accessing health care, and can even provide financial assistance and a home for them to live in.
15: Your family can be your coach. Your family can be your teacher. Your family can be that auntie, uncle, cousin. Your family can, should be, and will always be your choice, no matter what anybody tells you. And I hope that they carry that within their hearts.
4: Many DC teens choose to stay in the foster care system for resources like education programs, housing placement, and an assigned social worker after they age out. And while some have family members who can support them in certain ways, not all can provide a stable place to live. Under the new law, teens can build their sole family and maintain that stability.
2: So I painted these two.
4: KK aged out of foster care at 22. She never found adoptive parents, and as a young adult, she had little direction from the foster care system on how to manage her finances, her living arrangements, and her career.
2: They gave me, 1 year help with my rent, barely debt, that's it, $1,000 gift card to Target. I didn't get anything, no type of training, no learning, it was just me.
4: According to the Annie E. Casey Foundation, youth who age out without support are more likely to experience housing insecurity, incarceration, unemployment, or have children at an early age.
16: If you're going to take a youth, you need to build that youth up. They need community. They need love. They need support. They need respect. They need guidance. This is how I look at them. You snatched me from my mom because she didn't have all the resources and the help that she needed to take care of her children. I was lost. So it's we're trying to change that.
4: Federal data shows between 15 and 20,000 young people exit the foster care system nationally each year without adoption, a legal guardian, or reunification with their biological families. In D.C., 18% of foster care youth age out of the system without that support. That's twice the rate of the national average.
16: It's going to be very, very effective and just a very positive impact on D.C.
4: Like KK, nearly all of the youth advocates we interviewed will have aged out of the foster care system before the SOUL Act can be made law. This is about making the system better for those who will come after them.
16: And it's called SOUL, so basically it's youth-driven.
4: KK says as much as she loves kids, she doesn't want children of her own. It would be too hard to raise them in this world. But she does have a niece and two nephews who she says she hopes to give a better childhood than her own.
2: It's hard being an aunt showing up for people, and you still trying to show up for yourself. But I'm going to do my best to be that influence to them for sure, because I want them to have that. I didn't have it. I want them to have it. They are my kids. I love them down.
3: Alex Perche, thank you. Coming up, have we reached the end of reading? The journalist behind a viral new report tells us how much literacy and reading rates have fallen and what it could mean for the future of our country. Also ahead, a banner unfurled at the World Cup is causing an international firestorm, while the British Prime Minister is pushing FIFA for an investigation.
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25: We have plenty of time now that Bobby's out of the house.
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27: It's important your parents know I'm a man.
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27: She called me a man.
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27: It's showtime.
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29: Good God in heaven.
30: You shouldn't be trying to steal my house.
31: I live here. Police is on the way.
30: No, you don't.
31: Police is on the way.
32: And that's when the squatter standoff started.
30: Get out of my house.
33: I realized that we really had a squatter on our hands.
34: I literally lost my...
35: I have seen every scam in the book, I thought.
36: That's something that never, leaves you.
33: Get the out of our house.
37: The worst case I've ever seen. It's the nightmare.
38: Really disturbing.
39: The murder of Angie Dodge.
40: When you have a child that's murdered, life just gets shattered.
41: Now, step inside the chilling mystery.
42: What was waiting in that basement? The ultimate clue.
43: Man, this is it.
44: Oh yeah, guys, do this.
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47: Is
0: News. I'm Dave Packard. An air quality alert as dangerous Canadian wildfire smoke is blanketing the Midwest and Northeast. ABC News Chief Meteorologist Ginger Z.
1: The wildfire is burning in northern Minnesota and Canada, and that smoke billowing down to Chicago, to places like Detroit, where you can't see anything either. Their air quality at one point overnight was at 600 AQI. Just to give perspective, 300 is unhealthy. They more than doubled that at one point.
0: Catastrophic flash flood swamping Texas. Some areas recording a year's worth of rain in just a couple of days. The state's governor reporting two people have died. President Trump preparing to deliver a primetime address tonight. Sources say he'll speak about new information he received regarding the 2020 election. The man who's been running President Trump's teleprompter at speeches, settling with federal regulators after they say he made tens of thousands of dollars on placing bets on several of the president's speeches on the prediction market. This is ABC News.
2: Let's try that again, shall we?
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9: 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FX's The Bear, the final season. 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
11: You're watching Prime. Here's a look at the stories making headlines right now. Toxic smoke from more than 800 wildfires burning across Canada has caused air quality alerts in at least 19 states. Smoke is spreading across the Midwest and Northeast. The skies over Detroit, Chicago, New York City, and Philadelphia hit with a blanket of smoke. It's expected to spread further south on Friday. SpaceX scrubbed its attempted Starship test flight launch tonight. It's the first since the company went public back in June. The uncrewed flight test was set to launch from the company's Starbase facility in Cameron County, Texas, but liftoff was aborted on startup. SpaceX CEO Elon Musk saying it was because some of the engines did not start during ignition. Musk added on X in a post there, saying that they will attempt to launch again in a few days. Along with missions for NASA, SpaceX is counting on Starship to rapidly build out its Starlink network, develop data centers in space, and eventually take people to Mars. The FDA has approved a new drug from Merck to lower cholesterol. The daily pill called Lipfendra is for those whose LDL or bad cholesterol levels did not improve enough with statins. Previous versions of this drug, of this type of drug, have only been available as an injection. One in four adults have high LDL cholesterol. That's according to the American Heart Association. A chaotic scene in West Hollywood after a major water main break flooded Sunset Boulevard and nearby streets. Look here, this is incredible. This was earlier today. Hundreds of cars were left damaged and underwater with the massive sinkhole left behind as water rushed through the streets. Coming up, an elderly woman is rescued after being trapped in a Tesla. There she is waving there. We're going to explain what caused this emergency. And a decommissioned bridge in Pittsburgh gets demolished. The dramatic images when we come back.
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11: Summer reading is the ultimate seasonal pastime, but with the use of technology in our everyday lives, a new cover story in The Atlantic titled The End of Reading is Here puts a spotlight on the growing concerns of how reading has changed throughout the year. So let's examine these reading habits by the numbers. In 2022, fewer than half of all U.S. adults have read a book of any type. That's compared to about 54% in 2012. Only 38% of people have read a novel or short story when it comes to reading for pleasure. That number fell from 28% in 2004 to 16% of people in 2023. The article also points out that books people are reading are simpler than before. Some books have sentences that are about one-third shorter than they were a century ago. When it comes to children's literacy, only 35% of high school seniors were proficient at reading comprehension. Adult literacy scores have also dropped. Nearly 30% of American adults cannot paraphrase or make inferences from a multi-page text. That number was less than 20% in 2017. Meanwhile, gambling has become a more common leisure activity than reading, with 57% of Americans placing bets last year. With more on this stark reporting is the author of The Atlantic's new cover story, The End of Reading is Here, staff writer at The Atlantic, Rose Horowitz. Rose, thank you for joining us here tonight. So you write in the article that the decline in reading cuts across age groups, gender and education levels, even the demographics that traditionally read the most, retirees, women and college graduates, have seen a collapse. So what is behind this decline?
2: So, you know, as you said, we see this broad decline in the share of Americans who read books. You know, the share of people who read books on any given day has declined by 40% over the past two decades. And what's behind this, you know, my reporting showed that it was really a kind of the rise of new technologies. You know, it started back when television first appeared and people spent a lot more time watching that, time that they might have previously spent reading. And then as we saw, you know, smartphones, streaming, broadband internet, all these things that were, you know, kind of occupied even more time were kind of more attractive and ways to spend time.
11: There's been some growing concern about how reading habits are changing among kids, both at school and at home. You spoke with a researcher who took images of children's brains while processing a story versus watching an animation. What did you learn there?
2: Yes. So, you know, what he found was that the children, when they were watching an animation, the parts of their brain associated with imagination and associated with learning were much less activated than they were when they were just looking at the images and listening to an audio recording. And he believed that this was because there was already so much going on. Everything was there for them when they were watching the animation, that they didn't have to think as much. So that sort of shows us that, you know, video versus kind of just listening, or reading are very different ways of kind of cognitively getting information.
11: Is there any way to unwind all the things that have been done?
2: Yes. So, you know, in my article, I tried to point to some bright spots. You know, we know that nearly two dozen states have banned cell phones in schools. And, you know, in Texas, when they did this, the school district in Dallas saw 200,000 more library books checked out the year after the ban compared to the year before. So there definitely are these kind of bright signals. You know, at the same time, we know that, you know, cognitively, our brains kind of adjust to adapt to what we spend our time doing, but that, you know, none of this is really permanent. If people started to read again, you know, they could certainly kind of pick up, sort of retrain their attention to make it feel easier.
11: And then you write in your article that at the advent of reading, it altered people's consciousness and politics, along with the intellectual feats that they are capable of. And you argue the reading collapse will bring about changes of the same magnitude. How so?
2: Right. So I was, you know, trying to, in this story, to look at what happened when reading first appeared in society about 6,000 years ago. And I think that what we saw, which, you know, the historian Walter Ong wrote about in his book, Orality and Literacy, is that reading and writing are just fundamentally different modes of communication than speaking. You know, people write much more slowly than they speak. They, you know, it separates the writer from what they write. It allows for a more dispassionate spread of information. You can kind of go back to it again. And, you know, Ong argued that this ushered in this type of rational, linear, analytical thought that, you know, has really allowed for a lot of the intellectual feats and political systems that we kind of now take for granted. And so in my piece, I argue that we're going to see changes of a similar magnitude as reading goes away. But this will affect, you know, the way we think, the candidates that we elect, what our culture values.
11: All right, Rose Horowitz, fascinating article. Thank you for writing that, and we appreciate your time here on Prime.
2: Thank you for having me.
11: Coming up, our Juju Chang speaks with the cast of Christopher Nolan's epic adaptation of The Odyssey ahead of its blockbuster release. And McDonald's is adding a new limited time item to its summer menu. Details next.
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11: A grandma needs to be rescued after getting trapped in a Tesla. We now know who will star in the highly anticipated film adaptation of Sylvia Plath's The Bell Jar. And the new sauce joining McDonald's lineup for now. These stories and more in tonight's rundown.
27: The British government is urging FIFA to investigate members of the Argentinian national soccer team after players unveiled a banner challenging the British claim to the contested Falkland Islands off the coast of Argentina. After beating England in yesterday's World Cup semifinals, Argentinian players showed a flag that read, "The Malvians are Argentine," using the original name for the islands that were the site of a deadly failed attempt by the Argentine government to reclaim them from Great Britain in the early 1980s. According to its disciplinary code, FIFA can fine players and coaches for political messaging they deem inappropriate. A decommissioned bridge in Pittsburgh was imploded in spectacular fashion. The controlled demolition went off without a hitch, according to the state's Department of Transportation. Crews will now work to remove debris and slide in a newly built replacement bridge. Officials say they still do not know exactly when the new bridge will open. Social media juggernaut TikTok announced a global partnership with the NBA and WNBA. The multi-year content agreement will allow users to get official accounts, check schedules, and find out where to watch live games. The partnership will launch in the app during the WNBA All-Star Game later this month. A woman trapped inside a Tesla was rescued by sheriff's deputies in a hot parking lot. The car was operating in pet safe mode when an automatic safety device failed and locked her inside. The woman was left inside the vehicle by her granddaughter, who had gone inside to a nearby building. Temperatures inside the car rose to about 100 degrees, and the air conditioner was not operating. After being trapped in the car for over an hour, deputies were able to locate the granddaughter, allowing the woman to safely escape the vehicle. Pop star Billie Eilish will soon star in her first movie alongside Carey Mulligan in a big screen adaptation of the 1963 novel The Bell Jar. The story follows a young woman's reckoning with expectations of her role in the 1950s. The book was written by Sylvia Plath, but published under a pseudonym at the time, and quickly became a literary classic. McDonald's is introducing a new savory sauce to the mix. The fast food giant is launching a creamy and tangy Caesar sauce featuring Parmesan, garlic, and lemon flavors. Caesar fans will also be happy to hear McDonald's is including the sauce in three new chicken meals as well. The Bacon Caesar McCrispy Sandwich, the Caesar Snack Wrap, and McCrispy Strips with Caesar Sauce. The new sauce and menu items will be available for a limited time starting next week.
11: I might need that Caesar sauce. It looks pretty good, doesn't it? Tomorrow, an epic journey hits theaters, the long-awaited Christopher Nolan adaptation of The Odyssey. It's the first movie to be entirely shot on 70mm IMAX. It was filmed in six countries with a budget of $250 million. Our Juju Chang sat down with the star-studded cast, whose eighth say making this movie was a once-in-a-lifetime experience.
0: The Odyssey is...
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28: Everything about The Odyssey is gargantuan. 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
28: With a master filmmaker and his incomparable cast, all seemingly at the height of their careers.
30: You've been quoted as saying that you feel like your whole life has led up to this role. What did you mean by that?
5: I feel like what it took physically and emotionally, I couldn't have done this at the beginning of my career, and Chris couldn't have made it at the beginning of his career. I think all of the work that preceded it really was necessary.
28: With eight Oscar nominations, including two wins for Oppenheimer.
31: And exactly... 1 hour, 58 minutes, we'll know.
28: Director Christopher Nolan is taking on the colossal chronicle. Based on Homer's nearly 3,000-year-old poem, the adventure follows Oscar winner Matt Damon as the Greek king Odysseus, trying to make his way home after battle, while his wife and son fight to keep their enemies at bay.
32: No one could stand between me and home. Not even the gods.
30: You've also been quoted, this movie would be unthinkable without Matt Damon.
33: I knew it was going to be grueling, and it was. Unthinkable without him, in the sense of you need a partner who will lead from the front, who's really taking on these challenges, embracing them, and enjoying them.
34: I've never seen anyone work more physically hard.
3: And happy about it.
34: And just never a word of complaint. But he loved it. You could tell.
3: He loved it. Being seasick. He loves being stranded in the ocean. He loves being in Iceland. He loves it.
5: I felt like I can't believe like I got a chance to do this. I mean, this way of making films isn't normal. You know, thousands of extras and people on fire and buildings coming down. And what an opportunity.
35: I have to say something nice about you. I'm so sorry.
5: Please, stop.
35: But everything that Matt just described doesn't work unless you have a phenomenal number one on the call sheet. And I came away from this experience with a lot of revelations, and one of them was you were one of the best number ones I think that has ever been.
28: Oscar winner Anne Hathaway plays Queen Penelope.
36: Hello.
28: Beloved for her other summer blockbuster, The Devil Wears Prada 2.
36: Sorry. Who is this? Do you know her? Do I know her?
37: I'm Andy Sachs. Andrea.
38: She was one of the Emilys.
36: One of the what?
28: The film's $250 million scope and scale. Something his cast says only Christopher Nolan can pull off with charm.
39: He has a vision and he's full of integrity, and I think he demands that from the people he works with.
28: Yet another Oscar winner, Lupita Nyong'o, plays Helen of Troy, married to a bitter veteran of the Trojan War, played by John Bernthal.
40: I think it starts with Chris. I think I saw that in him every day, you know, that everybody looks to him and he is such a wonderful leader. You can tell how happy he is to be doing the very thing that he's put on this earth to do.
3: 40 years in this industry, this is the movie I'm the most proud of in my life.
41: There's no words really for the honor of being in it.
36: Tell me what you remember.
5: I think there are a lot of themes in this that are attributable to Homer that are timeless. And I think that's why the story's still with us, why it, you know, it's lasted for 3,000 years.
30: What was it like to try to take the text and turn it into this relatable human story.
33: I wanted to tell a very earthy, very grounded version of this story. That contrast, that combination of, you know, taking the very grand and then trying to approach it from a very human point of view, trying to have the audience be there on the ship. What would it be like to be on Odysseus's ship for those years?
28: Nolan, known as an actor's director, took his cast across six different countries, 6 months in extreme weather conditions, on a grueling ocean, battered by waves.
33: So we're not just shooting on a green screen stage. We're climbing up a mountain and we're, you know, having a real Palace of Ithaca there and real elements there, or we're out on a boat. I think it lets them approach their craft in a different way.
28: Damon is entering his fourth decade acting, a franchise player for the spy series Jason Bourne.
30: You've done franchises as action heroes and Jason Bourne, but yet, is this the fittest you've ever been for a role?
5: Oh, by far.
30: I want you to, yes.
5: Yeah, by far.
30: Is it?
5: Yeah, absolutely.
30: At 55, I love that.
5: There were some days where he had me sprint quite a bit in the armor, and I don't think he has an appreciation of sprinting. if you're up at like 100 meters in a sprint and you hit 12, mm-hmm. you're just like, you know,
30: yeah,
5: you want your mommy.
30: What was the hardest, most grueling part of it for you?
41: It was all challenging in its own way.
28: Patel plays Odysseus's right-hand man.
41: There was a night where we were shooting in Iceland. There's a weird twilight that we were trying to get.
30: That's the Hades scene.
41: That's the Hades mm-hmm. section. And I turned to Matt. It was sideways rain. We're like eating our lunch. And I was like, Matt, is this the hardest location you've ever worked at? Because it was just, what Chris tries to capture in his movies is raw, it's visceral. He wants to immerse you in it. That's why we shoot on IMAX, you know?
28: As a teenager, Nolan fell in love with the massive film format, IMAX.
33: It's so enveloping. It's such a clear, real image. It's taking you to a place, it's putting you right there. And my thoughts, like, well, why not make Hollywood films that way? And so with The Dark Knight, I was able to convince IMAX to give me their cameras and let me try and shoot the action sequences, starting with the introduction of Heath Ledger's Joker, that bank heist scene.
2: What do you believe in?
4: I believe whatever doesn't kill you simply makes you
33: stranger. That was the first thing that was ever shot using IMAX cameras that was part of a dramatic Hollywood feature.
28: Action! Now, Nolan is making cinematic history, The Odyssey becoming the first feature film ever fully shot with IMAX cameras.
37: If there's one thing they're going to do, it's innovate and find new ways to create and do things that quite literally have never been done before.
28: Zendaya plays the goddess Athena, while her real-life husband, Tom Holland, plays Odysseus' son, Telemachus.
6: I could take this role.
33: IMAX made a blimping system whereby you could put the camera in this very elaborate high-tech box, essentially, that would muffle the sound.
5: The biggest difference was that it has to reload every 2.5 minutes because the motor pulls the film through so fast. Sometimes you have to stop in the middle of a scene, allow time to reload, go back into it.
30: Does it up the pressure because it's like, don't screw this take?
39: Yes.
33: Oh, yeah.
39: Every take is very expensive.
2: Yeah. Action!
40: Just walking onto the set and seeing the size, seeing the scope, seeing the level of detail and artistry. You see all this, and it's you know, running into my friend Matt Damon and seeing he's wide-eyed, saying, have you ever seen anything like this? This sort of childlike wonder.
32: No one could stand between my men.
30: Did you really have to grow your beard for a year?
5: Yeah. Yeah.
30: Because he wanted that level of realism.
5: Yeah. And also because trying to hand lay a beard in that situation, you know, getting dunked in the water, it would have slowed us down. So it's always the practical solution is the best.
28: That hyper-realism extends beyond the character's on-screen appearance into their inner motivations, now meticulously re-examined.
30: What did you learn about Queen Penelope? What did you infuse in her?
35: Oh, that's a great question. With playing Penelope, like, she's famed for her modesty, she's famed for her patience, and I thought, well, what if that's just the mask? Mm. What if she's clever enough to know that that's what the world wants to see, and she has this whole inner universe inside of her?
28: Tomorrow on Nightline, how Hathaway and all the women of the Odyssey brought their steely characters to life.
0: like never before.
1: Our thanks to Juju Chang. Coming up, scientists say they found a new species of monkey. Where researchers found them and what makes them different from other primates. Also ahead, cases of cyclosporiasis are still rising in the U.S. Our medical team weighs in on how cautious you should be when going out for dinner.
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12: 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FX's The Bear, the final season. 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
16: 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You're streaming ABC News Live.

0: Good evening. I'm Perry Russomann for Lindsay. Thank you for streaming with us. Here are your headlines at this hour. In just about an hour from now, President Trump is set to deliver a primetime address. He is expected to discuss new information he has received about the 2020 election. Plus, the president's longtime teleprompter operator accused of turning speeches into a payday. But we begin with the dangerous wildfire smoke blanketing major U.S. cities from the upper Midwest to the Northeast. Millions of people in more than a dozen states are under air quality alerts as hundreds of
1: From ABC News, I'm Dave Packer. President Trump to deliver a primetime address tonight. Sources telling ABC News the president's expected to discuss the 2020 presidential election. White House Press Secretary Karoline Leavitt.
2: It will shock you if you have an honest eye listening to the president tonight, and everything he is saying will be backed by facts and by evidence that will be provided this evening.
1: House Minority Leader Hakeem Jeffries.
3: In advance of Donald Trump's speech, let me also be clear about one thing. Donald Trump lost the 2020 presidential election. Something's really wrong with this guy. I think he actually needs to be checked out.
1: Investigators have identified the potential.